0: double. 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
6: The pitch swung on and blasted left center field towards the monster, off the monster. Pareda scores from third. Dom into second. It's an RBI double. Randy stops at third. That was a big hit. A lightning strike off the monster for Dom. It's 8-1 Mariners. And here come the boos at Fenway Park.
7: 12 hits for the Mariners, 11 of them singles, and that one from Dom Canzone, the only extra base hit, gets the job done. 8-3 win for the M's. They put up double-digit hits in every game of this series and at least 8 runs in every game of this series. And now, Charlie, they are back home to take on the A's for 4. That starts tomorrow, a 6:40 first pitch, 5:30 pregame coverage right here on the Mariners Radio Network. This is a very different A's team than the Mariners saw all the way back in May. This is an all-star lineup for the A's that is on the IL. No Langoliers, no Kurtz, no Wilson, no Rooker or Soderstrom. All of them on the IL. What does that look like for this A's team coming into town?
8: Well, I guess we're playing the AAA A's here, right? I mean,
7: they do play in a AAA park.
8: They do. They do. You've played the A's a bunch of different times, right? And I think they've always kind of been a scrappy club, and they put together good at-bats. They have some, you know, decent arms from time to time. But, you know, this is the time where you're going to have to go put the A's where they belong, right in the bottom of the division, mm-hmm. right? And take advantage of every inning that you can. And if the Mariners can go on a run here, because this to me looks like an easy series win and potential sweep, that is, you're looking at 6 in a row. This changes the entire, you know, trajectory of where you're going over the next 22. So, you know, take care of business against the A's, and I think that it kind of brings you back to life and says, oh, we can maybe go win this division. You know, it seems to me, maybe you feel differently, but it seems to me that the best path is to win the division than it is maybe getting in the wild card because of all the other teams and where the Yankees and Red Sox are at. So there's really only one spot left in the wild card. So if you can take care of business against the A's here, it's going to set yourself up for a really good September. And then you got the Rangers coming in right after. So this is the time where I think momentum is created. And we've talked about this. It's not forget everything that happened in the past. You want to get hot at the right time. Mm-hmm. And if the Mariners can get hot in September, then that is going to be the best path to, like, really go into the playoffs with some momentum. And I still believe that they have a chance to get in and do some damage. So you take care of business against the lowly A's. and whatever athletics, A's, whatever they're called, right? You know,
7: just don't call them by a first name. That's,
8: right.
7: all we know.
8: That's right.
7: They are blank A's or athletics.
8: Yeah, that's right.
7: The nameless A's,
8: and they've literally given up 805 runs.
7: Mm.
8: Think about that. Like, this should be an offensive, just go out and do exactly what you did these last three games against the Red Sox and score a bunch of runs and, you know, bring all the joy in the park and let the pitchers just pitch with ease.
7: Yeah. Cade Anderson gets the ball to start the series for the Mariners, and then Gilbert, Kirby, and Wu the rest of the way. 6:40 first pitch tomorrow, 5:30 pregame coverage. That'll do it for our broadcast night. Big thanks to everyone involved in this one. For our network studio producer, Brady Robick, and for the broadcast crew, Gary Hill Jr., Angie Mentink, and Shannon Dreher, along with Charlie Furbush joining me on post game. I'm Mike Lefko. Charlie, always a great time. Thanks, man.
8: As always, yeah. Can't wait to do it again tomorrow.
7: All right, sounds good. Thanks for listening, and have a great night.
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22: 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It's Wyman and Bob. 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Happy Wednesday. Is it Wednesday today? It's Wednesday. Happy Wednesday to everybody out there. Not a beautiful day outside. It's rain. It feels like fall. It's raining.
23: I came in shorts and a t-shirt. It's a bad choice.
22: Bad choice. I didn't bring a jacket. I'm leaving my car going, what was I thinking?
23: Yeah.
22: I thought it was summer is what I was thinking. But, hey, it's okay because the Mariners win a series, by God. Find a way to salvage the end of that road trip, which was started out as a disaster, and they took out a very good team in the Boston Red Sox, who've been one of the hottest teams in all of baseball. So taking 2 out of 3 from them is nothing to sneeze at. And joining us in studio, as he does each and every week, you just heard him on the Mariners postgame show, but now this is where he really shines. He was warming up there. He's using B material. This is where we get the A side of Charlie Furbush.
23: Well, he was answering questions from Lefko, so there's that.
22: that's going to hamper anybody.
8: Yeah, it's all going to be better from here. Finally,
23: Mike either didn't hear that or he's acting like he didn't.
8: Yeah.
23: Hear it, so
8: no, it was kind of both. I'm trying to fix the giant that's on camera.
23: Oh,
8: the giant. Oh, yes, it's a little zoomed.
23: Can we make me smaller? I appreciate that.
22: Charlie looks like he's 9 feet tall.
23: Yeah.
22: There, the Giants on camera. Look at you. Well, how about this? How are we feeling about the team now? Before we get into the overall road trip and everything, I was very curious to see what Bryce Miller was going to bring to the table. And you look at the stat line, you're going, all right, he gave up one run, but he only goes 4 2/3. seven hits. And just listening to the broadcast, listening to Ryan Roland Smith and Aaron Goldsmith talk about him, made it sound like he didn't really have his stuff. Like, yeah, you see what happened there? That ball, he wanted that up, and that was down, and this was that. Like, he didn't really have command of all of his pitches out there. And again, he only goes 4 2/3, but it was just one run. So how do you, as a pitcher, view his effort today?
8: You know, I think it's a bounce-back outing, because when you look at the previous start, he walked seven guys.
22: Yeah.
8: Right? Like, that's that's unheard of, right? I mean, yeah.
22: Well, we got to hold him to a higher bar than that. Hey, he didn't walk seven.
8: Yeah, well, but I think that's like, you know, between that and then going to the bullpen and then Hancock getting hurt and him getting back into the rotation where, you know, he wants to be, this felt like an outing that, you know, I'm going to continue to be the Bryce Miller that I can be. But I think when you talk about just the inaccuracies of some of the pitches today or just where he's at, I mean, that's just something you kind of go through as a pitcher. But he was able to salvage it. I think he did a good job keeping the team in the game. And, you know, typically probably would have went deeper if it was earlier in the year. But now that we're in crunch time, it is about making the decision to try and keep your team in the game to win baseball games. So obviously a little short leash. I mean, we're talking 44 strikes out of 65 pitches, so he's not that inefficient. But
22: did his stuff look off the way they were talking? I don't know if you were listening to them, but Brian and Bo, just making it sound like, yeah, you see, he's not really, he doesn't have a feel for that pitch, and he shouldn't have left that pitch. He got away with one here. It just made it sound like he was kind of, I don't know if getting lucky, but the Red Sox weren't able to capitalize on some of the mistakes he was leaving out over the plate.
8: Yeah, I didn't think his stuff was that bad, right? Like, I think we've seen Bryce be so good at times, and I think that's what we all go, oh, man, where's that 98-99 where you're just blowing cheese by guys and your splitter's on and everything's working? And I think as he's come back off the injury list, you've seen, you know, kind of a little bit of that, but then there was a lot of inconsistency, and I think the pitches weren't there. And he's trying, I think when he gets into a groove, he's just in attack mode, but I think when he's fighting himself, he's trying a little bit too hard to kind of place the pitch where he wants to, which kind of just doesn't make it as effective as you want. So I can see why they're like, oh, that wasn't the best pitch, or that didn't move the way we expect. But, you know, at the end of the day, you still did exactly what you wanted to do as a starting pitcher. So I'm more excited by what I saw, especially knowing that Hancock got hurt, right? Like, so you're not going to have to kind of figure out who's going to fill this gap over the next 22 games. And you got Bryce Miller, who is probably thinking to himself, there's no way I'm letting go of this job anymore.
23: Yeah, and didn't they say on the broadcast he was on 10 days rest? Yeah. So, I mean, I know for like, we've talked about that kind of stuff with you for forever, but pitchers very regimented. And how much of an effect do you think that was part of it?
8: Yeah, I mean, I think that part, it could be a little bit, right? I think when you have a delay in competitive pitching, right? Yeah. You heard him talk even in the post game about some of the extra bullpens he was throwing just to kind of stay fresh and stay, you know, active. But when you have that gap, sometimes it feels, I don't know how to say it, like almost like foreign, a little bit like, wait a minute, I'm not clicking on all cylinders right now, and I'm kind of just trying to figure out how to ride the slope and release the ball effectively and consistently. And, you know, sometimes, you know, it doesn't work the way you want and your timing gets off. So to me, this is a great bounce back outing after seven walks, only walking one. And yeah. It's exactly what you want. And you also look at first pitch strikes, 17 out of 21.
22: Yeah.
8: He was efficient right out the gate. So a lot of things to like. Not a perfect outing, but something to build off of.
22: Did you have any issues with them pulling him when they did?
8: No.
22: Because, I mean, pitch count-wise, I know he had all that time off, but he wasn't like he threw 90 pitches, 100 pitches. He's in the fifth inning. But trouble was brewing.
8: Yes, and that's going to be so important these next 22 games is figuring out when in the game you can stop the bleeding, you know, making sure that the other team doesn't have momentum. And sometimes it may happen in that sixth or seventh inning. Maybe it happens in the fifth inning and you have to bring in a leverage guy. I think it's really valuable that you have all these kind of options out in the bullpen. And I know you don't want to overuse your guys, but you talk to any of those guys down there, put me in every day. I'm ready. You know, unless you're physically need a break, those guys are ready to be called on and get outs. And especially if you need a big one early in the game, that's okay. I mean, I know most of the guys probably want to pitch later in the game when, It's more high leverage, if you will. But as you've seen, as we've seen, you know, you guys have been watching baseball long enough. There are times where, wow, we won that. We won the game in the seventh inning, like, because we got those outs, right? Those were huge outs that stopped anything from happening. So then you can go to a Spire, a Bizardo, a Dominguez, and Munoz, and have them have a clean, just no runners on base. Just go out and do 1-2-3. So I think it's going to be fun to watch over the next 22 games to see what decisions are made, because it's all or nothing now.
23: Raise your hand if you looked back on the first game against Monday's game at Boston. Was the first thing I thought of, that it just kind of put a damper on it, because I we should have had that one.
8: Yeah, I mean,
23: but you know, we always talking about, hey, you know, if you finish a series with, you know, that 9-8 loss, and it feels terrible, of course, but I don't know, I just
0: on the heels of Toronto, it felt awful. Well,

0: 9-8 loss, and it feels terrible, of course. But I don't know. I just...
1: On the heels of Toronto, it felt off.
0: Well, yes.
1: It felt the sweep there.
0: Just, and losing the last one, I mean, they lost five in a row. So, yeah, that one, I don't know. I tend to get very up and down. I don't do this with football, but I do with baseball. And I feel like, you know, how do you feel about the state of the team right now? Did they figure anything out?
2: I hope so. I mean, the offense, obviously the heartbreaking loss on Monday, was tough, but eight runs, right? Like this is exactly what we've been waiting for, because I think we've said this all this season, is that they have the pieces of the puzzle, and it's just a matter of kind of the offense coming out and doing what they're capable of doing. And you saw that today, you saw that yesterday, and even on Monday. So, you know, that's the thing that can really, I think, open up this team. And when the offense is doing what they're supposed to do, it just makes pitching that much easier, right? It makes the starting pitching in the rotation that much more nasty. The bullpen is even more comfortable pitching with a lead. So it really does change everything. And as we now are in September, if you get hot in September, this could be huge, right? And
1: they're undefeated in September.
2: Undefeated, right? I mean,
1: they've won two in a row.
2: Two in a row. I mean, but, you know, look, the schedule is set up for success, but, you know, you got to take it one game at a time. But there's so much to like, I think, from winning this series off of just what you said, the tough loss, the five-game losing streak, and this team has some weird superpower ability to flush it and move on and not feel like you're carrying things over. So I was impressed big time what I saw these last two games.
1: Yeah, I mean, the offense put, even in that game, it was hard to be, as a Mariner fan, I'm with everybody that's listening. I'm emotional during the game. I'm yelling at the TV, yes, there you go.
2: Well, I've seen it, Bob.
1: Bleepity bleep, what the bleep? Yeah. So I'm living and dying with every moment like all of our listeners are. But in that game, even though they had put up eight runs, I'm lamenting the fact they had a leadoff triple and they couldn't plate that guy. And I'm like, you got to be kidding me, man. You know, and just, it seems like teams have such an easy time when they get the extras. You start with that runner on second, and it seems like invariably they're going to push that guy across. Where the Mariners, that's not an automatic for them. They have a hard time doing that. And I don't know if they're just, if small ball is just not their forte the way it is with other teams, where they'll get somebody that'll hit it to the right side, or they'll hit the fly ball to get the guy to tag, and all of a sudden it's one out, runner on third, and invariably they're going to score. Is there a mentality with this team that you've seen just throughout the season that they're kind of, they'll string hits together in certain games, but for the most part, they've kind of lived and died with the home run?
2: Yeah, I mean, they have, right? I think they've scored a lot of runs via the long ball, and that's a tough way to kind of live, right? It's a tough way to play baseball, knowing that, all right, we're just trying to run into one. But to your point, yeah, we've seen some struggle when it comes to getting runs across the board, right? And I think as an offense, you learn a lot about yourself throughout the season, and when you have opportunities, you have to take advantage of them. And you mentioned the other night when they had, you know, no outs, runner on third, you think it's a no-brainer, we're getting this run in, right?
1: Yeah.
2: And they don't. And I would say from a hitter's perspective, your job is, like, get the ball in the air, right?
1: Yep.
2: You got to get it in the air, right? Like, just get it in the air. And when you hit one hard right at a guy, you can't be that mad, because that's going to happen, right? You hit one on the screws and 105 miles an hour and the guy catches it. Right? I mean, okay, I tip my cap there, but there are certain scenarios, I think, as a hitter, you have to say it's, I don't know if it's I'm sacrificing my own skills for the team type thing, right? Like, it's not about me anymore. It's about making sure this happens, because if I get this done, we win the game.
1: I just need a fly ball. I got to hit it to the right side of the field. Yeah.
2: Right. So I think that's where, you know, they have struggled with that, right? And if this is something that they can take from and learn and say, all right, well, you know, what can we do better? I think from an offensive standpoint, it just felt like every pitch that was around the zone to hit, they hit. Mm-hmm. And I think what we haven't seen is that all year, really, right? Where they have opportunities and you're like, man, that was right down the middle. You popped that up. How'd you not hit that, right? And I think that's really frustrating to watch from a fan's perspective, especially after what you saw even last year for how good the offense was. So if this is just a better late than never situation, let's hope it is.
1: Yeah, I hope so. I hope so. I'm a little leery of the schedule coming up, because all we've heard is it's easy. It's easy. You got the easiest schedule in baseball in September. These are all teams that got nothing to play for. You should beat them. And
2: Well, they like playing spoilers, so don't you can't play them lightly. These teams know that they.

0: like, all right, well, whatever. Let's
1: this team in particular can't take anybody lightly, and they've proven that throughout the season. We'll talk more about that. Plus, we'll talk about the debut that was everything we'd hoped for and then some. Will it be enough to spark the Mariners' run in these final 22 games into the postseason? We'll talk about that. It's Wyman and Bob with Charlie Furbush in Seattle Sports on 710.
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4: It is Wyman and Bob with Charlie Furbush in studio with us. Mariners take the Red Sox series, take the final two games of that, and hopefully that momentum carries over into their series with the visiting A's. They're just the A's. They're not the Sacramento A's, right? They're just the A's.
5: I mean, can we even consider them? They're the Athletics. Do we even consider them athletic?
4: they were athletic in their last game against the Rangers. They beat the daylights out of them, which was great, but they had lost like five in a row going into that game. So hopefully they get back to their losing ways. But what we saw yesterday was pretty cool beyond the win. You wanted the win. The win was absolutely crucial coming off that very disappointing opening game. But we saw Laz Montez get called up, and he's the one guy. Dave and I always talk about prospects, and you know you can't overvalue them. They're currency to a certain extent. They're there to help you make your team better, whether it's their performance or they get moved in exchange for somebody that helps the team. So you try not to get too attached, but he's just that. He's been my guy that I've looked at and said, I don't know if he's going to be good. I allow for the fact he could be a bust, but I'm so intrigued by his potential because he's huge. He's huge.
6: Well, and by the way, real quick before you go, somebody needs to do something about his weight.
4: Yeah,
6: because we've been saying heard like Angie talking about, everybody's talking about it. You look at the guy, there's no way he's 210 pounds.
5: He's listed at 210?
4: He's listed at 6'5", 210. There's no way. He's 210 from the waist down.
5: He weighs less than me? Come on, you've seen these skinny arms, Dave. Yeah. Come on, dude.
4: Well, look at the size of his legs and his power source. I mean, he's a giant dude. Yeah, he's listed at 210. I weigh 210.
5: Unbelievable. Maybe when he got drafted.
4: He's almost 3 inches taller than me, and we're the same weight. Look at his legs, his butt. The dude is huge. Anyway, yeah, you're right. That's an old, they have to update that.
5: Yeah.
4: Because I'm guessing he's probably 6'6 now, and he's probably 225, 230. Mm-hmm. But you know, I was wondering, all right, what are we going to see? Because in the minors, through AA and AAA, tons of power, hit for a decent average as well, but lots of swing and miss. So you're like, all right, if those pitchers at that level are going to do that to him, what are we going to see at this level?
6: Yeah.
4: And right now, he seemed to be handling pitchers at this level pretty well, you know, in game one. And now, before we play the highlight here, who has the advantage of the unknown hitter? Is it the pitcher? Because he hasn't seen your stuff, or does he have the advantage because you've never really seen him?
5: I don't know. It's a good question, you know?
4: Because you're both unknown to each other to a certain extent. I'm sure the coaches are probably talking to the pitcher before the game, like, all right, here's who he was at AAA.
5: Yeah. Probably the pitcher, just because generally pitchers have the advantage, and it's easier to pitch and be successful than hit, right?
4: I mean,
5: it's harder to hit, so he probably has the advantage, but it was so nice, too, that that Sonny Gray wasn't pitching. Right?
4: Yeah.
5: Like that was a big moment, right? Because you don't have to face one of the premier guys. So, you know, it'd be interesting to see when he has to face, you know, a really, really good major league pitcher, how he looks. But, I mean, what a great first day.
4: Well, I was almost as impressed with his walk that he took.
6: Same.
4: That he showed discipline up there in his first plate appearance as a big leaguer. Family in the stands, his little baby and his wife, or everybody's up there watching, and you know, I couldn't imagine the adrenaline he was feeling. And I was thinking, oh man, he's just going to chase anything close. And he showed discipline there and worked a walk. Yeah, and I was like,
6: I love that.
4: And again, this is a guy who comes up with a reputation of all this swing and miss. Yeah. And I'm like, he's going to be so anxious, man. I could just see him just flailing, and he worked that walk. I was like, wow, that was cool to see.
5: Yeah, I think you guys are both more impressed than me, but
4: you don't think that was impressive for a 21-year-old who?
5: Why, we can say that about anyone that takes a walk, right? Oh, good takes, way to not swing. I mean,
4: in that moment, though, your first AB, your first plate appearance,
6: shame on you, Charlie.
5: I don't know
6: what's the matter with you.
5: I'm more impressed with the homer.
4: That was cool too.
5: That was way cooler than the walk.
4: Well, let's hear the homer.
7: The 1-2. Swung on, blasted center field. Rafaela back. He's looking up. It is gone. Sail away, Lázaro Montes. this. A home run in his major league debut, dead center field at Fenway Park. A rocket to center, his second hit in his major league debut. The first Mariner to do that since Ichiro. An incredible night for Lucero Montes. And the celebration is on in the Mariners' dugout. Incredible.
4: So leading up to that, he'd worked a walk in his first plate appearance. Mm-hmm. Then he comes up with the RBI single in his next AB, and then the home run. I mean, what a debut. What do you even say about it?
5: I mean,
4: far better than I expected.
6: Especially that walk.
5: Well, you keep getting more impressive. It goes walk to a single RBI to a homer. I mean, come on.
4: So the least impressive thing was his discipline in the walk. You're like,
5: Well,
4: who cares?
5: I get it. It's a young kid. But to me, it's like, isn't it? Shouldn't we be looking at like a 10-pitch, 12-pitch at-bat that ends in a walk
4: But
5: same?
4: That's not his game. He's a swing-and-miss guy even at the minor league level. So,
5: but, you know, as a hitter, you recognize pitches not to swing at.
4: You really are unimpressed by his discipline.
6: He hates hitters.
4: Why do you hate Lucero Montes so much?
5: I love his homer. I love his power, man. I just don't think the walk is like the highlight of his day.
4: I'm not saying it was the highlight.
6: But that was his first at-bat, right?
4: Yes.
6: So, yeah, because I thought the same way Bob did that. Oh, here's this rookie. He's going to come up here just hacking. And, you know, this series really had a couple of moments. What I call these, you know, I call Shannon over to watch. Like, number one, Dom Canzone and the pitcher hugging him. She loved that. But then, you know, I mean, it couldn't have got any better. Could he have had a better debut? I mean, first starts off with the walk, which was amazing.
5: Best walk ever.
4: Big deal.
6: Yeah. And then you look at, you know, he's got the family there, his wife, his little baby. And then the Seattle Mariner fans get the home run and they, you know, give him the ball. I mean, the whole thing was just, I don't know. Yeah. All right. We'll leave that one alone. I'm done with that.
4: Credit for plate discipline at all. None whatsoever.
6: But, I mean, I texted Bob and Mike. I'm like, can you have a better debut than that? I mean,
4: apparently, if he came up with a hit as opposed to that walk.
5: Right? I mean, 3 for 3. I think we'd be more impressed.
4: I'll give him credit because I didn't expect it. I thought there'd be some anxiousness and some, I need to prove that I belong here and my family's here and it's my first time and I'm in the hallowed grounds of Fenway Park and we're in a rate. Like, there's just so much on a 21-year-old.
5: But you've met this guy.
4: Oh, yeah.
5: He's got a good head on his shoulders and he can handle the mental rigors that the big leagues are going to, you know, present. So that just tells me he's way more advanced mentally than maybe those stats even say, right?
4: Yeah,
5: like you can have, you know, bad at bats every now and again. Hitters, we've seen it all year, right? But the idea that when your time is called, you're able to kind of meet the moment, that's what I felt like. He was just meeting the moment where it was, and he wasn't trying to do too much. And that's what you want as a player. You just want to get up there and realize, and I bet he heard this from everyone, hey, the game's the same. It's the same game. The same distance. The batter's box is the same size.
4: Right.
5: You're using the same bat.
4: Yeah,
5: right?
4: Mound 60 feet, right. 6 inches away.
6: It's like in Hoosiers when they measure the basket and everything.
5: Yeah. Yeah. It's all the same.
4: Yeah.
5: And, you know, the lights are bigger. There's more people in the stands.
4: Yeah.
5: That's about it, right?
4: Yeah.
5: And you've been playing the game your whole life, and you got to trust your skill set. So I was really impressed, and I'm glad that they brought him up because he did so much damage in the minor leagues. And for a team that has literally scored the least amount of runs in the league, this is great.
4: Yeah. Well, we'll check in with you because you know he's going to have a day, an 0-for-4 day, and maybe there'll be 3 strikeouts in there or 4 strikeouts. He's going to have it. Everybody has it.
5: Yeah.
4: We'll see how impressive you.
5: Sounds good.
4: The walk was then. I'll check in with it. But Dan Wilson talking post game yesterday about what stood out to him from Montes' first game as a big leaguer.
3: Yeah, no, I thought the walk was impressive. I thought he had some good takes.
4: I'm sorry. Let me start that over. What did he say there?
3: Yeah, no, I thought the walk was impressive. I thought he had some good takes today. You know, he wasn't jumpy. You know, I think just continued to be himself and didn't try to do too much like we talk about. And, you know, I think that's really what's shown through, especially with that particular walk in his first AB. And then the single and then the homer. Just, you know, really good takes, really good approach at the plate. And, you know, I thought for a guy, you know, making his debut, he put up some really good at-bats.
4: That's what, I think he mentioned it twice. I don't. That's
5: oh, it's hilarious. I'll
4: Charlie,
5: my words.
4: You got to get to him and tell him, Dan. What are you raving? It's a walk. What are you doing?
6: That's good.
5: The single and the homer were better, man.
6: That is good.
4: I like that he started it out with that walk.
5: No, I heard him say that. So
4: he brought it up again.
5: He did.
4: That's great.
6: By the way, yeah. 503 texted in. It says my ESPN app has Montez at 250 pounds.
5: Oh,
6: really? Yeah. So I mean, at least there's one update.
4: They got him at 250.
6: 250.
4: I didn't know he weighed that much, but
8: I think they must have changed it when they heard. It's a couple places now.
4: Is it?
8: Yeah,
4: I mean, he's a big dude. Just looking at him and seeing 210, I'm like, no. I've actually run into him physically by mistake, and I'm like, yeah, he's not 210.
5: 210.
4: He's a
5: Are you 210?
4: I'm 210.
5: Yeah, I was going to say.
4: And he's almost 3 inches taller than I am. So, yeah, it's just, he's a beast. But what a day. That was so cool to see. And I don't know how many people saw the video of him get, you know, they always show the video of them calling their parents, you know, after they found out they'd been called up. And he's crying on the phone and his parent. It was so cool. And to see him in the clubhouse at the AAA level. The manager making the announcement in front of his teammates that he's being called up, and they're all hugging him, and he's, you know, making a little speech there talking about how he loves everybody in there, and those moments are awesome. Those never get old.
5: He's a great guy, and I love that he wears 99.
4: Yeah, you like that?
5: Yeah, love it.
6: That's a perfect number for him. Yeah, like Leonard Williams.
4: Yeah, right? Well, usually a guy in spring training with the number 99.
6: Not good.
4: He's not going to be playing for.
6: Yeah, it's good.
4: Usually he has that number. You're going, all right, well, he's going to be down there in rookie ball somewhere. He's going to be.
6: Charlie also didn't appreciate when he cried. She's like, hey, everybody cries.
4: Everybody cries. So, yeah. Everybody's got tears. What's the big deal?
5: Different than my call-up story, right?
4: You know? Yeah. Meanwhile, one Mariner will make history tomorrow. We're going to get into that coming up next with Wyman and Bob. We got Charlie Furbush in at Seattle Sports on 710.
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10: Hi, it's Chris Crocker in the 4 News Now First Alert Weather Center. Hopefully you got some rain at your house after a break. There's more on the way this evening. Expect steady rains this evening into the overnight, a low of 50 degrees. For Thursday, mostly cloudy skies, a chance of mainly mountain showers, and a high of 66.
9: Weather. 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
4: 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Meanwhile, we're going to see Kate Anderson tomorrow again. We've seen him twice so far. He's never pitched on fewer than 6 days of rest. So we're gonna see this first attempt at that. How big of an adjustment is that for him?
5: It won't be an adjustment. He'll be fine.
4: No, yeah. Big deal?
5: No. He's so seasoned at this point, and I would say he's probably eager in one way to be on that schedule. He wants to be pitching every 5 days. So I don't see this being at any point an issue for him, and obviously coming to follow up these two big wins in Boston, I think he's going to be going out tomorrow night saying, I'm going to do my job and set ourselves up for another series win, hopefully.
4: Real quick, what's been your impression through those two starts you've seen? Would it anything concern you, anything you loved that surprised you, is better than you thought, worse than you thought? What's your takeaway?
5: No, I think it's kind of right on. All of his pitches are exactly what I expected. And as I followed his career from LSU to all the way up now to the big leagues, the big talk obviously is the difference in baseballs between Double A and the big leagues. And I remember that having to grab a big league baseball, and you know, your fastball isn't necessarily the issue. It's probably the breaking balls. You go, okay, this feels differently. I have to maybe, you know, yank on the seam a little more to see the same shape.
4: The seams are higher on the Double A ball.
5: Mm-hmm. Yeah. So you're able to just spin it a little bit more. And sometimes in the big leagues, you do get a baseball where like the seam's a little raised, and you're like, oh, let me, don't foul it off. Just keep giving it back. You know, keep giving it back.
0: You can immediately recognize that.
5: Oh, yeah. Feel that. Yeah. Well, on another tangent of baseball, that's the one thing baseball could improve, is that every baseball you get is different. There's no uniform. So it's not like the football is the same, the basketball is the same, the hockey pucks, like every piece of equipment when it comes to the ball is the same, but the baseball is this hand woven thing, and there's inconsistencies. How many times you've seen a pitcher get a ball and then go, throwing that one away?
0: Yeah.
5: Like that's something that could easily be taken care of from a manufacturing side of things, so that there's consistency in the baseball.
4: I thought they were just trying to annoy the ump.
5: No, yeah, well, maybe that too. No,
4: no good. Give me another one. This one's no good either. Give me another one.
5: Well, sometimes you're grabbing like a cue ball. You're like, why is this covered in baby powder? How am I going to throw this? You know? So, but overall, I think there's a lot to like. There's a lot. You can see the potential. You can see his whole repertoire of pitches and his ability to kind of just mix those up and strike guys out. So, I think tomorrow is probably the best opportunity to see one of those big outings where he's going to go 5-6 innings and maybe get some double digit Ks.
0: I heard somebody say that Louisiana is to baseball what Texas is to football. Like that's like the heart of where all the good players come out of there. But we talked to him the other day, and very nice guy, and he's got like this, you know, baby face and everything, but like he was like staring a hole through your eyeballs. I mean, the whole time, just very dialed in, and just all of a sudden, to me anyway, he went from being like this rookie to this guy's a vet, man. He did totally, and it seems like it happened fast with him.
5: Yeah.
0: LSU, I mean, that's kind of like playing pro ball almost, right?
5: In a lot of ways, you know, when I was at LSU, you know, the one thing, this was back in 07. I always heard about I think they really put themselves on the map in the 90s because they won 5 national championships in 10 years. And it may have been influenced by some external factors as the game has evolved. But they were, I think they called it gorilla ball, actually, back in the day, where they were scoring like 10 runs a game. It was just bonkers. But you're right. Like, down in Baton Rouge, down in New Orleans, I mean, baseball, LSU baseball and LSU sports in general are just so, you know, people bleed the purple and gold down there. Yeah. And I think as Cade, somebody that grew up in Baton Rouge, got to witness that from a young childhood. You even hear stories of him, you know, going to Bob's favorite player, Alex Bregman's camp, you know.
0: Little creep.
5: But yeah, it is a... It's a special place, and it's a great place now to really, you know, put yourself on the map and try and make it professionally. So, I played in the old Alex Box Stadium down there. They got the new one. I'm telling you, Dave, it is as close to a Triple A ballpark. I don't even want to leave there. I mean, they had food, the workout room. I mean, the locker room alone is just so awesome. Everything about it. They have an alumni room with all this swag and gear and jerseys and all the people that have come through there. They even got a jersey of mine, you know.
0: Wow,
5: I couldn't believe it. I was like, I made the cut? Yeah, wow, nice. Unbelievable. But
0: well, you did play in the big leagues for a number of years.
5: Yeah, right? That probably helped.
0: Yeah, I think that
5: helped. But yeah, it's cool that he came up and was able to kind of see that from a childhood age and then come up here. And I think he's learned from... Because that's the other thing. In the offseason, they also have an alumni locker room. So for all the guys that want to go train and work out there, they have their own special locker room. So he will now be in that locker room and with a bunch of other guys that are currently in the league. And it's just it's a magical place. So, and I think it just teaches you how to be a professional, and you learn from these guys. And he was just probably staring daggers through you saying, I'll strike you out.
0: That sounds just like Stanford's football program.
5: Oh, really?
0: No.
4: No, not at all. Real quick before the break, just hypothetically he gives you four, maybe five, for whatever reason. They just pitch count, whatever.
5: Mm-hmm.
4: How are you feeling about the bullpen? I know they expanded it by one guy with Hobie Milner, who did not have a nice start to his debut. Wasn't great. I think I've had my fill of Rucker at this point. I don't feel great about the bullpen. Bizardo, who I love, who turned himself into a leverage arm last year, has been great through the middle of this year, and then just lately, not sure what's missing in his repertoire. So not quite as confident in that bullpen as I've been at points. Where are you at with that? Should they get called into action right away?
5: Yeah, I mean, I think at this point it is, in one way, empty the tank with all your leverage guys to win games, right? You need to win them now. You can't say, oh, well, we're going to wait, you know, and wait for the opportunistic time. You know, use these guys as often as possible. And then, you know, for the other guys that aren't the leverage guys, you know, try and use them in ways when you're either way up in the game or way down in the game. You mentioned Bizardo. I think with him right now, the thing that I feel like he's becoming, in a way, predictable.
4: Is his slider or his, he's got a pitch that I can't remember which pitch it was that he's just, it's not land, it's just, it's laying out over the middle of the plate. And now he doesn't seem to have confidence in it to the point where he just won't throw it as much.
5: Yeah. It is his slider, right?
4: Yeah.
5: And, the thing that I see though is like, his stuff is good, right? He has good stuff. And when he's lighting it up at 97, 98, it's fun. And when he throws that backdoor sinker to righty, it's almost like an unhittable pitch. But you mentioned the slider where he's not necessarily ripping it through the zone, and it's coming out of his hand a little softer than you'd want. And that's a hittable ball.
4: Yeah.
5: And aside from the pitches, the things that I see are he's becoming predictable in when he's pitching. So when you're up there, it seems to me that, you know, he pitches. He comes set and he pitches. There isn't like a...
4: He doesn't disrupt the timing
5: of
4: the hitter.
5: Right, right. So the hitter can go, okay, well, we know it's coming. We're ready for it, right? Regardless of the pitch, because we know when you're going to throw the pitch. And I think if he were able to maybe slow down a little bit and use that pitch clock to his advantage and throw it right at the last second, it just, maybe the hitter gets a little bit more off balance and it gives him the advantage that he needs to be successful. So if there are ways to maybe use, you know, the clock to your advantage, you know, pitch quick, pitch slow,
4: yeah,
5: and, you know, whether it's a slide step, just give different looks, right?
4: Yeah.
5: And I think that's where, for him, he's just coming a little too predictable. And as a guy that's been around the league for a couple of years now, he's plenty of scouting reports and plenty of information right there that hitters can go and pick apart. So I think he just needs to work on his timing a little bit to be the Bizardo of old.
4: Charlie, as always, we appreciate you, my friend.
5: I appreciate you more.
4: Great stuff, even though you hate walks.
5: I like homers. I like homers. I like runs. I like RBIs.
4: I got you.
5: And that's what the Mariners need to get to the next level.
4: That's, and hopefully it continues. Meanwhile, Hard Knocks is now in the books, but we'll get a little more insight on everything that went into that series coming your way next. It's Wyman and Bob. This is Seattle Sports on 710.
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2: 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Giddy up, horse.
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4: Well, all of us are looking forward to what's coming up tonight, Dave, and that is the latest episode of Hard Knocks, which has featured our beloved Seattle Seahawks. And we get the chance to speak to somebody who's intimately involved with this, somebody who's in charge of a lot of what we're seeing in these episodes. The director of Hard Knocks is with us. Kaylee Campman is here. Kaylee, how are you?
0: I'm doing great. Thank you so much for having me. How are you guys?
4: We're doing great, and we appreciate you taking some time with us. And as you might imagine, Seahawks fans loving the show out here and loving, you know, the portrayal of the team and everything. But just for those who don't know, you know, we're out there during training camp, and we see, you know, all kinds of people walking around in the Hard Knocks T-shirts and cameras and boom mics everywhere. Where are you when all of that's going on? Are you like on a walkie-talkie and everybody's got an earpiece and you're like, all right, you go over here and you get this. And you, what's your role out there during that time?
0: Yeah, well, you kind of nailed it. Yes, we have a pretty big footprint out at practice. I think, you know, we've blended in with the team pretty well at this point. But there's multiple camera crews out there, and there's five directors. So I am one of five that are out there. And you are right. We are on headsets, so we are on walkie-talkies, listening to the guys that are mic'd up at practice, and then also on headsets with our camera and audio crews and all the directors and camera assistants. So I am one of five out there who is definitely, you know, making sure that we are covering everything. We have camera crews who stick to certain assignments each day, but extra eyes out there to make sure that we're not missing anything. If anything pops up that we need to cover at practice, just making sure that we are covering everything that's happening out on the field.
21: Kaylee, maybe I'm a little biased because we love our Seahawks here, but I think it's been the best season. And one of the things I thought was just the coolest thing I've ever seen. First of all, you had Jimi Hendrix playing in the background, but as far as the JSN route tree, I thought was just brilliant. And one of the things about it was that it kind of made me realize why JSN is so good, because, you know, you could see him and running all of those different routes. How did you come about that idea? And then, you know, how did you guys do the filming? Did you have him run all the routes, or was that something you got off of tape, or how did that come about?
0: Yeah, so one of our directors out in the field had kind of the main idea behind it before we got out here, and thought it could be something really different and unique to show off the incredible route runner that JSN is. So once we actually got here and saw the facility and talked to JSN, we kind of showed him what our idea was, and we did need him to run specific routes for it to be able to, as you see from the show, see him solo on the field. So actual practice footage would be hard to actually showcase that. So he thought it was a cool idea. We had three cameras after practice, and he stayed a little bit after practice to run those routes for us. And then we also had a drone flying over him to get that bird's eye view and really see all the different routes he runs. So yeah, we executed it very quickly. I would say in a matter of 10 minutes post practice to pull off what you guys saw. And then, you know, as you saw from that segment, did a lot of interviews with, you know, DBs that he goes up against in practice, Julian Love and guys like that, really articulating, you know, what makes him so good. So, yeah, a lot went behind it, but it was a really cool thing to be able to pull off for somebody as talented as him.
4: You talk about, you know, players being mic'd up. How do you determine which players are mic'd? Is it a matter of you coming to the team with a list like, here are the guys we'd love to mic up, and if, as long as they're in agreement, that's who it'll be? Or is it people recommending, hey, this guy's got a great personality, you should focus on him? Or how do you go about deciding who gets mic'd up out there?
0: No, great question. So when we first get out here initially, you know, we do love suggestions from the team. You know, they know these guys better than anybody. So they're great at giving us a heads up of big personalities and guys who might be funny, different things like that. But then it's really, you know, on us. We really plan out practices for each show in terms of how many practices do we have, who are we trying to highlight that week, and kind of plan our wires accordingly. And so then, yeah, we kind of plan it out and then, you know, send a mic'd up list to the team and make sure they're good with it. And, you know, obviously check with all the players for each day. So it's a pretty, you know, collaborative process with the team in terms of executing it all. But it's been really seamless, and everybody's been really excited and willing to be mic'd up and just willing to share their story with us, which has been great.
21: Kaylee, one of my favorite people is John Schneider, and, you know, he's just such a personable, down-to-earth guy. Was that kind of surprising? I don't know if you've worked with other GMs, but he kind of has his own style. What's it been like working with him?
0: Yeah, Well, I've known John Schneider a long time. I'm from Green Bay, Wisconsin, as well as John. So
4: you're a Packers fan.
0: Common. maybe green and gold deep down in there at heart. But I've known John before and just known, you know, how authentic he is and so true to himself. So I think I had a little, at least inkling on that before coming in. I don't think, to your point, many people know as much about him, but that was one thing that I definitely coming into this wanted to make sure that we highlighted, because I know Seahawks fans know it, but the whole NFL, the reminder of the fact that he's built two teams and won two Super Bowls, and both of those Super Bowl teams have had no repeat players or coaches. So the fact that he is just builds the rosters he does, and I think brings in the people, not only the players, but the right people into the building, is just speaks volumes to, you know, who he is and what he's accomplished in the NFL as a GM for so long.
4: How many seasons have you done personally?
0: So this will be my 10th football season with NFL Films, but it is my 6th Hard Knocks training camp out in the field directing.
4: Okay, so I'm just curious how much it's changed over the years. I've watched every single year since it started, and you know, being out there doing the show, doing our show as you guys are out there, seeing how many people are walking around in those Hard Knocks shirts and cameras and boom mics everywhere, yet you guys are really adept at just kind of blending in and staying out of the way. And I'm wondering how much that process has been refined just in your time there, because there are a lot of bodies there, and I could see players getting, you know, irritated with Mike, get that out of here. You know, guys get heated up out there, but it just seems like you guys have it down to a science at this point.
0: Yeah, you know, I mean, kudos to NFL Films for the years before I got there, too. I think, you know, we've created such great relationship with all the clubs, and they can really trust us. You know, I think it can be a little overwhelming at first to know, okay, there's going to be 30 extra people here. But I always say, and it always happens, that 3-4 days in, the teams are always like, oh, you guys blend in. You guys are, we're kind of like our own football team out there, very synchronized. We know where to be, where not to be. And we have a lot of OGs, like I like to call them, on our crew. I mean, there's a handful of both camera and audio folks on our crews who have done every single Hard Knocks or almost every single one. So I think just that knowledge and experience has trickled down amongst all of us and has kind of transcended over the years for 25 years now.
21: Kaylee, it was really cool, the sort of tribute to the 12s, and I'm wondering if you've gotten kind of a better understanding of what I always say the fans here. Number one, they're very stubborn. Number two is that they're obviously very loyal and have a chip on their shoulder, and they like having a chip on their shoulder. And just, you know, as far as that tribute to them was really cool, but with the windows lit up. But, you know, what have you learned about Seahawk fans?
0: No, I mean, I think you summed it up right. That's one thing I think I love about Hard Knocks in general is we get to experience and showcase a different fan base every summer. And no fan base is the same. You know, everybody's got, they're all a little bit different. They have their quirks to them. You know, summer, you know, I was in Buffalo last year and we had Bills Mafia, and that is a whole different fan base. So to come out here at very next year and have Seattle, to your point, I do think they have a chip on their shoulder. I think it's really unique to see almost that they still can kind of fly under the radar, like, yes, we won a Super Bowl, but we're still going to keep it cool, keep it chill. I kind of always get that vibe. But they show up, you know, like all of the open practices here. It was awesome to see. You can tell that there's just a real love. And I think knowing that the Seahawks are far from any other franchise, there's a very much, I would say, ownership in the fact that this is the Seahawks team and where they are, and just a lot of love behind that.
4: Kaylee, when it comes to what we see in terms of the finished product each week, who do you have a role in the editing, or is it do the coaches? Does Mike McDonald get a say in, hey, you can't air that? Or obviously, no team wants to divulge any secrets in terms of game plan, but when it comes to the finished product, who's got the say in that?
0: Yeah, so we don't do any editing here on site. So kudos to everybody in Mount Laurel, New Jersey, back at NFL Films. We have a whole team who is going through footage every single day as we're sending it back in real time and editing it all together. And then there's a core group of us who will watch the fine cut of it. So we do watch that. We get Coach McDonald's eyes on it, John Schneider's eyes on it as well, and some key people from the team, just to make sure that they're comfortable with everything, exactly what you mentioned, make sure that we're not letting any secrets out, any football specifics that obviously would be any disadvantage to them or anything too sensitive. So make sure that they're comfortable with it, and then if they're good with it, then it's good to go. And I would say they've been awesome through this process. They really haven't had any changes to our shows really at all. So it's just been a really seamless process to work with them. And then, you know, they've definitely, I think, enjoyed the process so far. And both Coach and John have been very familiar with NFL films. So they kind of knew our style of work coming into it. And I think that's made it really easy.
21: Yeah, maybe the best scene in the entire of all the episodes I've seen anyway so far is the argument between you know, Coach and Derek Hall, and just, you know, and how they love each other up afterwards and everything. It's just very cool. But that was quite a moment to catch, and I don't remember hearing anything like that. Is that the first time that you've heard a player and a coach go at it, or is that something that I've missed in the past, I guess?
0: I mean, I think it definitely happens from time to time. I think with them, and I think why that played out so well in the episode is you can see they talk through it at the end. And that's right. Really a big thing with Coach McDonald that you notice from, you know, from him with his coaches to his players. They're always going to talk through it. They're not going to leave anything uncomfortable, I think, sitting out there. They nip anything in the butt, and they're real with each other. And so I think that's what made that moment so, you know, great to capture, was just exactly what Coach said, is sometimes the things that they love most about D-Hall also drives them a little crazy as well. And that makes him who he is. And so yeah. I think just seeing them, you know, talk through it after was awesome.
21: Yep.
4: Kaylee Campman, one of the directors of Hard Knocks. You see their work each and every week. You'll see the latest episode coming up tonight. Cannot wait for it. It's been a tremendous show to this point. Kaylee, we love it. Great work by you, and really, really appreciate you taking a few minutes with us.
0: Awesome. Thank you guys so much for having me. I really appreciate it.
4: There you go. There's Kaylee Campen. If you guys missed any part of that conversation, you'll be able to find it on the podcast page after the show at seattlesports.com. Click the podcast tab. Click our picture. It'll be right there waiting. And again, don't forget to click subscribe. It's totally free. And then you don't ever have to worry about remembering anything. Meanwhile, we want to send one of you and three friends to be there in person when the defending Super Bowl champion Seahawks open the season against the Patriots. All you need to do is open the Seattle Sports app to find out how to enter. 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We'll send you a link to download it. It's completely free. You can enter every day to increase your chances to win. The contest runs through Monday, August 31st. So, new episode coming out tonight. Looking forward to that one.
21: Yeah, are you thinking this is the best one you've seen? I mean, it's hard to be objective, but...
4: I haven't really cataloged them all. Mm-hmm. Like, oh, remember that season with the Ravens or the season with the Cowboys? They're all great. I think they're all entertaining. I can't think of anywhere I've sat there and gone, yeah, I'm bored. I don't care about this team. Because there's teams when they announce it at the beginning of the year, I'm going, why do I care about the Dolphins?
21: Mm-hmm.
4: Then I watch it and I'm all in. I'm every week. I'm like, yep, I'm ready. Whether it's the head coach who was interesting or a particular player, position battle, they do a great job of building the storylines and getting you to invest.
21: Right. Yeah, it's like buying into a character, you know, and that really has to be sold. And I just think they do a really good job. Also, I'm really surprised how unobtrusive they are.
4: Yeah, how many, what'd she say? They have 30 people? Is that what she said?
21: Yeah, and they were around the team down in Nashville and out at the joint practice and everything. And like, you know, every once in a while you'd see like four guys come up with a boom mic and a camera and whatever. But yeah, they just really stayed out of the way. What was your favorite moment? I mean, it's kind of hard to.
4: Derek Hall and Coach.
21: Mike.
4: No, I loved it.
21: Yeah.
4: Turns out I'm the one calling the bleeping practice here.
21: Yeah. that was probably like the highlight maybe. I just thought the coolest thing was the virtual route tree of JSN, because first of all, I love that they're playing Jimmy Sanders.
4: Did you like it more than the spinning ball for 61 seconds? Or
21: I like the spinning ball.
2: I cannot believe you didn't bring that up. I kept thinking you were going to ask that.
21: Well, I was
2: sitting there waiting.
4: What was the question?
21: I was going to say,
4: could you do it for 2 minutes?

0: by the way, there are some people that don't like the 61
1: seconds. Who decided to go for 61? I thought Dave was going to ask that.
0: I was. Was that your choice? Because bad choice. Because I know somebody who hates it. So, yeah, I thought that was cool. I really did. I sat there with my mouth open watching it the whole time, breathing through my mouth.
2: Levko watched it after 15 seconds. He went, all right, that's enough.
0: Yeah.
2: All right, it's 30
0: He's
2: seconds.
0: Got no attention what do
2: we
0: span.
2: Doing? We got 40 seconds. How much longer?
0: Yeah. But, no, I thought the other thing about the route tree and then all the footballs in the air, that part was cool. But I think it helped explain what makes him so good. And when you look at that and how he comes out of his break on every route, looks the same.
2: Yeah.
0: So... Yeah, I thought that was very creative. The creativity is always amazing.
2: When they had him run all those routes and do all that, it's cool. It's kind of a cool look behind the scenes, and they're just such a finely tuned machine, right? Mm-hmm. They're just so adept at what they do. They're very good at staying out of the way despite the numbers, 30 people out there, boom mics and all that. You kind of forget that they're there even when we're watching them.
0: Yeah.
2: You know what I mean? They just blend in. They're not... I would think if you're a player, maybe initially you're like, oh man, these guys are going to be everywhere. And then as she even said, like a couple days later, everybody's just like, huh? Oh.
0: Yeah.
2: You know, you forget they're there.
0: Well, and also I think that it seems like this is a team where nobody really, well, Mike always harps on just be yourself, be who you are.
2: Yeah.
0: And I think a lot of these guys, you know, there's not a lot of guys trying to sort of ham it up for the show. From according to teammates.
2: Well, didn't Leonard Williams just say something about guys trying to?
1: We're actually going
2: to
1: hear that at 4:45.
2: Okay, what do they call that though?
1: Well, we're going to hear that term.
2: Oh, yeah.
1: It's a term that he hadn't heard of yet that will be revealed.
2: Okay,
0: I remember that. It was clip bait. No,
2: it's not clickbait, but it's something along those lines.
1: It's clip farming.
0: Clip farming. Yeah. Thank you.
1: Spoiler.
0: Yeah. So anyway. But, yeah, I mean, I think that's part of it. But I don't know. I like some of the moments, even though maybe people don't get the whole shadow boxing thing. I thought it was pretty – I like the one where the two – I think it was Patio and Ty Okada up on the stage. Or, no, it was Cooper Kupp. And Patio ends up beating Kupp, and then he spikes his hat, and everybody's cheering and everything.
2: Yeah, that's a weird thing. I wonder who came up with that.
0: Yeah.
2: It's a weird thing.
0: But –
2: Yeah, seeing that interaction is cool. I was hoping we were going to see our guy Adam Ray, who went out there in full costume, Coach Donnelly, and roasted the team. I don't know how long it was—a half hour, hour. I'm not sure how long he was there, but I don't know if any of that's going to make the cut.
0: Yeah,
2: that's a bummer.
1: Maybe a little racy,
2: too racy. That foul mouth of his—that's HBO. It's not Disney Channel.
0: Yeah.
2: We're hearing the coaches and the players cursing left and right, so I don't know.
0: Yeah.
2: I don't know. That would feel like an editor's mistake if they took that out.
0: Yeah. So, yeah, that part's too bad. But, yeah, it's just who do you think's been the big star of the show?
2: I think, it feels like every season there's that guy that you start rooting for to make the roster.
0: Mm-hmm.
2: And that's Montori Foster Jr.
0: Yeah.
2: I think he's the one that's been highlighted as – he's got a lot of talent. Look at what he's done. They show a mistake he made. They show his reaction to the mistake. They show a great catch. They show. So he's getting a lot of face time there, if you will. Mm-hmm. So for me, that's the storyline I'm invested in. You know, I mean, Derek Hall's probably got, it feels like he's gotten most of the face time, if you will, in that, whether it's him in his truck or him and the coach getting into it or any them making fun of his shorts or whatever. He's just, there's been a lot about Derek Hall in it. So if we're just going total attention, he's probably the guy. But the guy whose storyline I've really invested in is Montori Foster.
0: Yeah. For me, it's a little bit more about getting to know Mike McDonald. And just because he's pretty quiet and he's got everybody wanting to talk to him constantly. And it's just, you know, getting to kind of see what kind of guy he is and how he runs the team and how differently he thinks. Him and Cooper Kupp going back and forth. I think also John Schneider has a ton of personality.
2: Yeah.
0: Yeah. So he's a big star as well, but he's just being himself. That's who John is. And that's the one thing about him is that he's just incredibly authentic. Like that's what you see is what you get.
2: Yeah, he wants to portray the image of just being an absolute fitness geek. He's constantly working out. He's got a treadmill at his desk.

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22: We've talked a lot about, you know, just sort of the disrespect or disregard for the Seahawks, almost as if they didn't win the Super Bowl last year. And when you hear analysts nationally talking about, all right, who to keep an eye on? And this is the team that did this, and this team did that. And boy, watch this team. And It seems universal that the Rams are everybody's favorite. Right, to win. Everybody's picking the Rams.
23: Right.
22: Which is fine. They have added a lot, and they may add more, and Aaron Donald, we'll see if that happens, but you know, they certainly have added, and they were a good team last year, 12-win team. Unfortunately, not as good as the Seahawks. But you get all these lists out there to, you know, power rankings and top quarterback, top this, top that. And I saw this one last week, and I sent it to you and Levko, like, we got to talk about this next week, because this I didn't get. So they did this... they call it NFL season positional group best and worst, you know, and they went quarterbacks, wide receivers, cornerbacks, defensive line. They were just doing position groups. They weren't doing individual players so much.
23: Yeah. Off-ball linebacker.
22: Yeah. And they were given a ranking for each group. So I'm like, all right, let's see. So just to start from the top, we'll start with their number one quarterback. They ranked the Seahawks 18th in the league. They're 18th best at quarterback. The Super Bowl winning quarterback in Sam Darnold somehow isn't good enough in the upper half. He's not even at the midway point. How many teams are in the league, Dave?
23: 32.
22: So we couldn't even get to that midway point.
23: Yeah.
22: 18th, which, well, I thought was interesting.
23: Yeah, that is because if you look at the top one, top, you know, five, okay, you've got Buffalo, Josh Allen. Okay, get that.
22: Mm-hmm.
23: Stafford, the Rams, Mahomes, of course. At number five is Joe Burrow. So Lamar Jackson is number four, Baltimore. So I kind of get that.
22: So let's see, you got one Super Bowl winner in that group. Is that accurate?
23: Yeah. Patrick. Yeah.
22: Yeah, and then Jordan Love at number six. You got Purdy at seven. I mean, they're not listing their names. They're just San Francisco, Green Bay, Washington. They got Jaden Daniels.
23: Mm-hmm.
22: They got Dallas, Dak Prescott. Still can't find any winners here. Herbert, Chargers at 10.
23: He's a beast.
22: New England, the team that got beat by the Seahawks, got drubbed. Drake May did not look good in that game, but they've got New England at 11. They got the Bears at 12, the Broncos, the Eagles, the Bucks, Jacksonville, Detroit, your guy. your guy in Detroit, and then Seattle.
23: Yeah.
22: How is that? Really?
23: You just won a Super Bowl. Now, did you light the world on fire? Especially in the Super Bowl, because he was like 50% completion.
22: Yeah, it wasn't his best game. He didn't turn the ball over, but he wasn't,
23: no giveaways.
22: You know, 350 yards and, you know, but they didn't need him to do that.
23: Well, and that's exactly
22: right. That's not how they called the game.
23: That's exactly right. I mean, they got the run game going in the postseason because K-9 ended up averaging over 100 yards a game, and then they didn't give the ball away. So you didn't need him. You didn't need him to have that kind of game. But yeah, it's just interesting that people are still sort of, you know, and I don't know that this is maybe, I don't even know if this is the biggest snub because there's some other ones we'll get to later.
22: But I just
23: think they're worse. But
22: the fact that you're putting Baker Mayfield and Bo Nix and Caleb Williams and Trevor Lawrence and all those.
23: You're not in the top half?
22: Yeah. So that to me was a huge slap. Like your Super Bowl winning quarterback isn't even in the, he's not even middling. They've got him in the lower
23: right
22: half, if we're looking at this. So, all right.
23: It's like JSN said when he got his trophy. This is getting disrespectful.
22: That is disrespectful. 18th? Sorry. Yeah. Come on. Running back, this I kind of get because it's such an unknown. Your presumed starter is hurt, you know, is Zach Charbonnet. He would be your main guy should if he would have been healthy. You drafted a running back with your first pick in the first round, but we don't know what he's going to be at this level. Haven't seen it. They've got him at... But are they 26?
23: 26.
22: I get them being lower because it is uncertain. You don't really know, right? So I that makes sense to me on some level, but is it that low?
23: Yeah, I mean, that's another one. I would say this, though. I would not expect them to be in the top half.
22: Because
23: no. You lost your, you know, you Super Bowl K-9, yeah. MVP.
22: And Charbonnet's hurt.
23: So that, you got a rookie that's the last pick of the first round. He wasn't even the bell cow at the college he went to, which was Notre Dame. Jeremiah Love was. So I can understand that one, but I don't know. That just seems a little low.
22: Yeah, it's not as egregious as the quarterback.
23: Right.
22: All right. So then you move on. Wide receiver. Number six in the league. So they're doing this as a group, if you will. It's not, is JSN the best receiver? They're looking at JSN. They're looking at Cooper Kupp. They're looking at, you know, everybody you've got as a receiver there. And number one, they've got the Cincinnati Bengals. Hmm. Number two, they've got the Rams. Number three, they've got the Vikings. Number four, you got Dallas. Number five, you got Detroit. Number six is Seattle. Are all those teams better? I mean, you got arguably the best wide receiver in the league, certainly last year in JSN. Now, is he better overall than Jamar Chase? Is he better than Puka Nacua? Is he better than, I'm looking at the teams in front of him. Mm-hmm. I don't know. That was interesting as a guy who was the winning the awards and the Super Bowl winner, JSN, the best offensive player in the league. You're number six?
23: Yeah, I mean, I think that one is, I would like to see him a couple of slots higher there, but just because, you know, you've also got Cooper Kupp and you've got Rashid Shaheed. Even, I mean, he may be like a big question. Maybe that's why they didn't, you know, they did, you know, up his contract. You know, he's making $17 million a year.
22: Yeah.
23: So, but yeah, I don't know. That one didn't bother me too much other than I feel like if JSN was on the Rams instead of, you know, Puka Nacua or whatever, you know, then, you know, they would be number one.
22: Yeah.
23: But, yeah, that one is okay. But, I mean, I kind of like it because, first of all, our fans get a chip on their shoulder.
22: Yeah.
23: And I like that. And I really think it's important for them to get back to just being dominant at home.
22: Yeah.
23: And, you know, that they're getting there. They lost, you know, the three games they lost last year, two were at home.
22: Yeah.
23: So, and then the year before that, I mean, it was ridiculous. What were we, like 3-6 or something?
22: They've had a stretch dating back to when Pete was here where they've lost that dominance at home.
23: Mm-hmm.
22: This is what I thought would get you going a little bit, but maybe not. If we're looking at just numbers and production, I kind of get this one. This isn't based on what we think these guys could be. They're basing it on who they are. Tight ends, they put them at 18. Mm-hmm. So you're still below that midpoint.
23: Yeah.
22: And if we're just looking at production from Arroyo and Barner, they didn't put up huge numbers. So right. This one I understood. But what was your reaction?
23: Yeah, I was okay with it because, you know, you look at Las Vegas and Arizona. Trey McBride is fantastic.
22: And Bowers.
23: Bowers. And, yeah. So, yeah, I mean, I get that. I just think that the value of AJ Barner is so much more because he's such a good blocker, and you know, and he's a great pass catcher. I mean, I still think about that Thursday night catch that he had, the corner or the post corner, where he just a beautiful catch, and you know, he had some really good blocks in that game as well. Arroyo is kind of an up and comer, right? I mean, mm-hmm. he didn't
22: put up big numbers, but.
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2: Hi, it's Chris Crocker in the 4 News Now First Alert Weather Center. Hopefully you got some rain at your house after a break. There's more on the way this evening. Expect steady rains this evening into the overnight, a low of 50 degrees. For Thursday, mostly cloudy skies, a chance of mainly mountain showers, and a high of 66.
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19: Now, this is not a surprise. It kind of is and isn't, because this was just such a sticking point. And I think it's a sticking point for most teams, right? That this is probably the area that gets the most complaint, maybe outside of quarterback. O-line. Seahawks are top 10.
20: That's surprising.
19: Number 8.
20: Yeah.
19: How about that?
20: That one surprised me. Yeah, definitely. But, you know, I think, but you have to say, like, most of the complaining was about Anthony Bradford, and it was pretty local. Like, everybody kind of jumped on board here, and it was, even when you had a win, it was fashionable to tweet out, you know, his, and I just saw the one the other day where he turned around and was looking at the quarterback after the
19: part. So that's a bad one.
20: So, yeah. So, I was like, And I thought it was so cool, by the way, that he accepted that, and he said, "Yeah, I watched some of them," and he thought it was funny, and you know, that kind of thing. And
19: yeah, not funny that he did it, but funny some of the montages that have been put out there, and he doesn't seem to take it too personally. He's in touch with it.
20: Yeah, but also the other thing that came out of that, Abraham Lucas, when we talked to him, we're like, hey, what do you think about, you know, these people talking about offensive line play like they're experts? And he goes, you know, I like talking about things that I'm not an expert at.
19: Yeah.
20: You know,
19: things that I don't know about.
20: Yeah.
19: I've got opinions.
20: Yeah, but I mean, if you would have said that, wow, that's, I mean, so far, as far as the list goes, that would be the one that was top 10. I mean, you know.
19: Shows how far they've come.
20: Yeah, they've come a long way. And I think Gray Zabel, everybody's expecting to see him just take a huge, huge leap. And then, you know, Charles Cross just got that contract redone.
19: He's pretty, Charles Cross, pretty unsung.
20: Yeah.
19: You don't really hear much about him, but he's protecting the blind side of your quarterback out there. Does a great job of it. Not a lot of fanfare about him, but they just re-signed him to an extension and paid him to be that guy moving forward. So that's a big deal.
20: He's not to that point where, like, you're surprised when he gets beat. Because I remember that was, you know, well, Walter Jones, and that's like Hall of Famer.
19: Maybe Dwayne Brown.
20: Dwayne Brown is exactly the guy I was thinking about, that, you know, you would notice it when he gave up a sack, and just because it was so rare. And I think Charles Cross is approaching that.
19: Yeah.
20: You know, but, and they upped his deal. And, you know, a lot of times you see when guys get that big contract and they're veterans, they live up to it.
19: Yeah. And by the way, we saw Dwayne Brown at practice, what, last week or week before, and he's a shell of himself in a good way. He looks like he's a tight end.
20: Yeah.
19: He's lean. He looks cut. He's a lot smaller. A lot smaller.
20: Well, I'll tell you what.
19: Than when he was playing.
20: If you're an offensive lineman, you only got one way to go. You got to lose weight. You can't
19: hope.
20: You can't walk around with that.
19: Yeah. And he definitely went the other. He looks good.
20: Oh my God.
19: He looks great. This one, had it not been this, there would have been rioting in the streets. Mm-hmm. Interior D line, Seahawks number one.
20: Awesome.
19: That's not a surprise. That's as it should be. And that was talked about nationally throughout the year. Best D-line in the league. And they proved it once again in the Super Bowl, through the playoffs. So they get number one there.
20: I'll tell you what I like about this is that, you know, they, of course, talk about Leonard Williams first. You know, 18 sacks over the last couple seasons. He's always the guy that I think about when I think about that defense.
19: Yep.
20: You know, Witherspoon is fantastic. You know, Eamon Worre will get there. Ernest Jones, I mean, he's a pretty, like, 1A, 1B, maybe, because EJ is just so important and so good. But Leonard Williams, that versatility that he has. And then, you know, they mentioned Byron Murphy and Jaron Reed, which I love that he remains a quality rotational player. Because I like Jay Reed. I just think he sets the tone. But, you know, we heard Mike McDonald say that Byron Murphy and Riley Mills are two of the best he's seen.
19: Yeah.
20: And that's pretty high praise. So they didn't list Riley Mills here. So, Yeah, and I think they can be top of that list for the next few years.
0: Now, this one I wasn't sure if I should be offended by this one. Because I guess they don't really have the guy at this spot. And that's edge rusher. And they ranked him 24th. You kind of got, you know, Chenna, who I think is kind of unsung, but, you know, you had three guys that led the team with 7 sacks. You didn't have that double-digit sack guy, that Max Crosby. You didn't have the, you know, some of the studs you see in this league where they're piling up 15, 16, 17 sacks. Miles Garrett, obviously, people like that. The Seahawks don't have that guy. They just re-signed Derek Hall to a big deal.
20: Right.
0: You've got Uchenna. But, you know, Boye Mafe was here last year. I guess it's kind of fair. I don't know if I'd have him quite that low, but you don't really have the guy.
20: Yeah. Yeah, and you got DeMarcus Lawrence and Dante Fowler, we'll see. I mean, we haven't really seen him in the preseason. I'm excited to see him play, just to see what he's all about. But, yeah, I can kind of get that. And I think the other thing is they see that they lost Boye Mafe. Yeah. And I don't think that's as big of a loss as people think, because...
0: Well, he didn't produce a ton in the way of stats last year.
20: Didn't produce a ton, and then the other thing was at the deadline, they were going to trade him, but they couldn't find a partner. So, yeah, I don't think that's much of a loss, and I think that people see, oh, he signed for $60 million over 3 years. That's a huge loss. I don't think so. So, and I love Boye. He was great while he was here, and hopefully he develops into a hell of a dynamic pass rusher, but he's just not there yet.
0: Yeah, he had 2 sacks last year.
20: Mm-hmm.
0: You know, even Warrior had 2.5, you know, just by way of comparison. But you had 3 guys, and Leonard Williams, Byron Murphy, and Uchenna Nwosu, all was 7 apiece, and then D-Law was 6. So, you know, it's by committee. So I kind of get that ranking.
20: All right, here comes the outrage.
0: Here's the one. Oh. Outside of tight end, this is one I was like, Dave's going to lose it, because I kind of lost it. Off the ball linebacker, 24th. Why do they hate Ernest Jones? What is it that people don't see about him? What is it? He's a top 100 player in the league on the other, the NFL Network, right? When they do their top 100 players, just any position, he's in that. Yet they're 24th?
20: Yeah.
0: What am I missing?
20: I have no idea. He's 26 years old. That's the thing. I can't say that enough. The dude is 26. He interviews, and the way he plays and everything, like a 35-year-old, like a guy that's been in the league for a dozen years. And, yeah, just the 6 interceptions, just that alone. And it's hard to get, you know, just like we talk about sacks, you know, from the interior spots, it's hard to get. I mean, it's tough getting interceptions over the middle. I mean, you have to be really a good, you know, pass dropper, and, you know, you got to have good hands. And some of the interceptions that he had were like running into another guy, and still, I mean, just his ball skills are incredible
0: 24.
20: For an inside backer. But yeah, that's crazy. And I get it. Okay. You see Drake Thomas in there, like, don't really know who he is. Don't really know who Tyrese Knight is. But, EJ alone should put them in the top 10.
0: It's 24. That is a huge slap. That is a huge level of disrespect right there. I'm sorry, but it is.
20: It is.
0: All right. Cornerback number 5. And I think a lot of that obviously probably goes with Devon Witherspoon is a corner. Josh Jobe, certainly. You lost Reek Woolen from last year.
20: Mm-hmm.
0: You lost Kobe, who wasn't really a corner, but he could play corner. He was safety.
20: Yeah. Were you surprised by that one, that they were that high?
0: Considering that they lost 2 players that have been good. You know, right. Reek was a Pro Bowler at one point. Kobe Bryant was just your everything guy. Mm-hmm. Unfortunately, he's suffered a serious injury before the season even gets started with his new team, but... Yeah, I was a little surprised that they were that high based on what they lost and what's still there.
20: Yeah. Yeah, so, and you look at the Rams, they're number 2 now because of, you know, their offseason acquisition. So, yeah, Pittsburgh.
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0: I mimic Golden. In the NBA, the Los Angeles Clippers are facing massive penalties for violating salary cap circumvention rules in a case involving Kawhi Leonard. The Clippers must forfeit five future first-round picks from 2029 through 2033 and pay a $30 million fine. Owner Steve Ballmer has been suspended from all league and team activities for 1 year. Team executives Gillen Zucker and Lawrence Frank have also been suspended without pay. Leonard was not suspended, but fined $700,000. In the NFL, Kirk Cousins will begin the season as the Las Vegas Raiders starting quarterback. First-year head coach Clint Kubiak announced that Cousins will start the opener against the Miami Dolphins, beating out rookie Fernando Mendoza for the job. And in San Francisco, Nick Bosa is making progress in a return from a torn ACL. Bosa participated in a full practice on Wednesday for the first time since suffering the injury last season, called the workout very encouraging, but stopped short of confirming whether he'll play for the 49ers in their opener against the Rams in Melbourne, Australia. The second round of the U.S. Open is underway. Already today, Americans Ben Shelton, Francis Tiafoe, and Emma Navarro, amongst others, have advanced to the next round. You can watch all of the U.S. Open on ESPN. Let's take a look at Major League Baseball. It's the end of the sixth. The Brewers lead the Cubs 6-5. No score in the top of the eighth, where the White Sox and the Astros are. The Yankees in the top of the seventh. No score with them and the Angels. Few games gone final already. The Reds beat the Padres 7-3, and the Athletics beat the Rangers 9-2. More of Game Night with Q Myers and myself, Emmett Golden, coming up straight ahead.
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2: Do you call them now-laters or now-and-laters?
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4: Okay, well, then what's the difference?
2: Now laters are now laters.
3: I say this on every show, but it stands true, especially when I have a conversation like this that I don't even know how I got there. It be your own people.
2: You accuse me of not knowing how to read.
3: Your wife accused you of not knowing how to read.
2: And you said now and later.
3: That's because that's what's on the wrapper. It says now and laters.
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3: Why did I know? Why did I know in my core, deep down in my bones, why did I know Sister Sledge was going to put that kind of open together and we were going to start off the show talking about now and laters, or now laters, as Emmett Golden calls
2: now
3: them.
2: Now laters, you said it. Now laters.
3: That's how you say it. So I was just doing the two different pronunciations. I say now and laters. You say now laters, like it's all one word. I think, well, because it's on the package that it says and, that they should be now and laters. It's just to say it fast.
2: Doesn't matter, man. Mandela effect. You familiar with that? You know what the Mandela effect is? It's where you remember something the way, like, but it's not accurate. You know, and the Mandela effect is they're now laters because we never saw
3: you. Okay, so you just made my point. You just said you remember something that's not accurate. So that would mean that you're wrong because it's not accurate. That's the exact definition of not accurate.
2: No, see, this is where we miss each other, all right? I can acknowledge.
3: Oh, there's plenty of places that we miss each other, brother. Trust me, it's way deeper than candy.
2: I'll acknowledge the package says now and laters, but what they're called, at least from the, you know, from the neighborhood I'm from, they're called now laters.
3: Okay. Well, when I ran to the candy store, everyone said, hey, Q, pick up some now laters for me. And I said, all right, cool, no problem. I didn't think too much of it. I don't know. It's just me.
2: That tells me you lived in a better neighborhood than I did growing up.
3: Well, you know what? Maybe I did. You know what? And I'll take that. I'll own it.
2: Right.
3: If the worst thing you can say about me is Q lived in such a good neighborhood that he actually said and, I'll own that. Yep. I will own that. You know, I will own it and wear it as a badge of honor, brother. That's all I'm going to say. He's Emmett Golden. I'm Q Myers. It's Game Night here on ESPN Radio and the all-new ESPN app. SiriusXM Channel 80, and tune in, right? 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I'm just saying, I'm not getting rid of the and, man. Ands are great.
2: They're all right. They're all right. Sometimes.
3: Yeah, they are fantastic. I'll tell you what, the ands aren't fantastic if you're the Clippers because the NBA came down with a punishment and another and another. And another when it came to circumventing the salary cap, something that had to do with Kawhi Leonard. And, man, they got hit with 5 first-round draft picks that have been stripped away. 2029 through 2033, $30 million. Oh, sorry. And $30 million is a big, huge fine. And their owner, Steve Ballmer, suspended from all league and team activities for 1 year. There's so many things, so many layers to this. But the one thing that I feel like is very common is what me and you have been talking about when it comes to this situation. The longer this bad boy was lingering on, the longer this investigation was going to go on, the worse it was going to be for the Clippers.
2: But it was just like a month ago or maybe even less than that. Didn't it come out where they were like, yeah, ESPN's reports were inaccurate and Pablo Torre don't know what he's talking about? And boom, here we are.
3: Until they kept investigating. Remember when Kawhi Leonard was traded to the Raptors? They're like, hold up. Hold up now. This can't go through until we finish our investigations. And that's when I knew. Right? Yeah. I mean, it's like that. It's like that TV show. And that's when you knew that there was going to be more. That's when I knew that there was going to be more when they said, hold up on the trade. So there is a lot that came out. Obviously, the NBA feels like they found plenty and they lowered the hammer on this situation. As a matter of fact, Arsham Sharania, who reported all the suspensions and the draft picks being taken away, he actually broke it down on the 5 p.m. Sports Center what exactly the NBA found.
0: It essentially shows that the Clippers weren't technically funneling money to Kawhi Leonard. There was no napkin with money being given to him on an agreement, but they actively helped him obtain financial revenue from companies for, in specific, as far as getting money off the court along with his NBA contract. And the investigation also made it clear that Kawhi Leonard didn't knowingly have information about any salary cap circumvention occurring, but clearly his business representative at the time, Dennis Robertson, who also is his uncle, did have that knowledge and was engaging in salary cap circumvention. Dennis Robertson was fired by Kawhi Leonard back in June. Now he has been banned by the NBA from conducting any and all business with the league. And so this is the penalty that Kawhi Leonard has agreed to under the collective bargaining agreement.
2: Hey, Chris Carter said it, right? Everybody needs a fall guy.
3: Yeah.
2: And Kawhi, it seems like he ends up being the fall guy. Kawhi Leonard was fined $700,000.
3: That's a drop in the bucket.
2: Peanuts,
3: right,
2: you know,
3: right, exactly.
2: to him.
3: Yep.
2: I don't think it's plausible at all that he didn't know anything, but I guess it's what you could prove, you
3: right.
2: know, and,
3: yeah.
2: and they must have had a hard time proving that Kawhi himself was involved in any of this.
3: Yeah, it's just one of those situations, man. You felt like that there was something there, right? I mean, like I said, mm-hmm. the longer that this lingered on, you knew, or at least I felt like there was something there and that the NBA was going to come down hard on the Clippers, and they did. Again, man, I don't know how you conduct business on a day-to-day when you're without five of your first-round draft picks. And one thing, I mean, if it was the NFL, I know we're coming up on the NFL season, that would definitely be a death nail, right? For example, there's not been more than one first-round draft pick taken away from an NFL team, right? Because mm-hmm. we know how valuable those are. But in the NBA, Emmett, you use those first-round draft picks, and teams do it all the time. That's the price of doing business. You know what I mean?
2: Oh,
3: like,
2: yeah.
3: That's like cigarettes in jail, right? I mean, you know, first-round draft picks, that's going to get you somewhere where you need to be.
2: You can't get a really good player in a trade without a number one pick. Right. And usually you need multiple, you know, to make it happen. So this is going to affect them greatly from them being able to improve their roster. So they're going to end up trading Kawhi Leonard. We all believe that's
3: going to
2: go through.
3: Yep.
2: You know, that's going to go through. So they'll have those assets. But now I'm looking at that Clippers team. I'm like, are they a lottery team next year?
3: I mean, isn't it just appropriate that it's always the Clippers, though? It feels like there's always something going on around them. Even when it looks like they're going to be good, they're still the Clippers. They're still the little brothers of the Lakers. No matter how you look at it, no matter how you try to dress it up and try to dance it up, and, oh, man, they've got Lob City. Oh, man, they've got this guy. They've got that guy. Oh, they've got a great owner. It always seems to come down to the same thing. The Clippers are still always going to be the little brothers to the Lakers, and they're just not ever able to get over the hump. There's always something going on with this organization.
2: Yeah, and, you know, they got a new owner, and they built a beautiful arena, and you would think, like, oh, okay, they kind of washed some of that funk off, right, from Sterling and all this other stuff. But, no, it's still here. The thing with Ballmer is interesting to me, the Clippers owner. He got fined $30 million, which is kind of like finding Kawhi $700,000, right? Because you're talking about Steve Ballmer is the richest owner in the NBA. You know what I think is going to hurt him more than anything?
3: His ego?
2: Sure. And being banned for a year.
3: Yeah.
2: He can't go to any game.
3: Yeah, he
2: loves being at those games. Not being able at any games or any team activities for a full year, I think that's kind of the gut punch to him.
3: Well, for guys like that that are as worth as much as he is, he doesn't want to have someone Google his name and then all of a sudden this comes up. You know what I mean? So, yeah, you're right. Him not being able to be around the team, being at the arena, you know, being around any kind of basketball activities, that's definitely going to hurt him. But I'll tell you what, man, that pride, that ego, that muddying of the name, because this is what he's involved in, oh, that's going to go a long way as well. There's no doubt about that. He's Emmett Golden. I'm Q Myers. It's Game Night here on ESPN Radio on the all-new ESPN app. SiriusXM Channel 80 and TuneIn. 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So what does all this mean when it comes to the actual trade of Kawhi Leonard on his way to Toronto? Or is he? That's next on Game Night on ESPN Radio.
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1: All right, Emmett, how about the Brew Crew and the Cubs? Jacob Mizorowski, he is on the mound for the Brewers, and it didn't go so well. Now, the Brew Crew's up 7-5, bottom of the seventh, but Mizorowski, four innings pitched, five hits given up, five earned runs, five strikeouts, but also four walks to go along with it, allowed more than three earned runs in the start for the first time this season. Again, the Brew Crew had the lead, but not Mizorowski's sharpest stuff, to say the least.
2: Nah, and if you're the Brewers, you feel great that you have the lead in the bottom of the seventh right now, because typically if Mizorowski gives up five runs, you lose. You know, because you're so used to him maybe giving up a run, because he's been one of the most dominant pitchers in baseball this year. So Brewers in a good spot as they try to finish the season strong.
1: The Cubs still have time, though. Alex Bregman, he's been having a really good game. Five home runs last five games, so he's been having a nice little stretch of games. Fourth player in Cubs history with at least 13 home runs and 33 RBI over a 25-game span. And check this out. Second player with 4-plus RBI in a game versus Jacob Mizorowski. So that doesn't happen too often. Bregman had three at-bats, one run scored, two hits, and those four RBI. And really, the one guy that hasn't done a whole lot, even though he's got a couple runs, is PCA. Pete Crow Armstrong. He's my new.
2: Your new favorite player.
1: He's my new favorite player that I'm leaning towards.
2: Okay.
1: So now, no one could ever be my favorite player, because that's Ricky Henderson. Rest in peace. But I'll tell you what, man. PCA has got a lot of Ricky Henderson tendencies, right? He hits a lot of leadoff home runs. He can hit for average, and he can steal bases. Now, he might not steal bases as much as Ricky did, but PCA, he's got all the tools, brother.
2: Yeah, 0-for-2 tonight, but he has scored twice. He got on base with two walks. So
1: I'm saying, hey, look, you put him on base, he can score, man. That's very Ricky-like, right? He's a weapon if you let him get on base. So there's still time for them to come back, and PCA can, you know, do some magic, work some magic for the Cubs. But a close one between the Brew Crew and the Cubbies. Seventh inning, one out, bottom of the seventh. Brewers up 7-5. He's Emmett Golden. I'm Q Myers. It's Game Night here on ESPN Radio, the all-new ESPN app, SiriusXM Channel 80, and tune in.
3: The NBA drops the hammer on the L.A. Clippers. The league fined the team $30 million and stripped the franchise of five first-round picks. Owner Steve Ballmer also faces a one-year suspension.
4: This was Adam Silver playing judge and jury after a year-long investigation into the L.A. Clippers. Essentially shows that the Clippers weren't technically funneling money to Kawhi Leonard.
5: Kawhi Leonard, I'm stunned that he wasn't suspended at all. You're asking me to believe he didn't know that he was circumventing the rules of the league at all?
1: Yeah, Kawhi knew. Kawhi knew a little something. It's one of those situations, Emmett. You can't just play and plead like ignorance. I didn't know anything, right? I mean, your uncle is the one who was taking care of business. He was your business partner. So if he's your business partner, meaning he's in charge of your business affairs, or at least plays a heavy role in it, you have to know something. I don't get down with the whole, I didn't know. Nothing to see here. You know, it's similar to the whole Shohei Ohtani situation, right, with his interpreter. I never bought any of that either. Like, I don't know anything here, right?
2: Mm-hmm.
1: I tweeted out
2: plausible
1: earlier.
2: Deniability.
1: Right. When I saw Kawhi got hit with the $700,000 fine, which is nothing, I said, oh, Kawhi got hit with the Shohei treatment. It must be an L.A. thing.

0: yeah, $700,000 fine, which is nothing. I said, oh, Kawhi got hit with the Shohei treatment. It must be an L.A. thing.
1: Maybe. Yeah, maybe.
0: It must be an L.A. thing. But with that being said, he's on his way to Toronto now. So what does this mean for the trade that was held up for so long? Here's Sean Sharania talking about it.
2: His contract was not voided. He was not suspended. So all systems are a go. Everything is on track for Kawhi Leonard to be traded now to the Toronto Raptors. This was the last piece of information the Raptors were waiting on for this investigation to conclude to go forward with the trade. Remember, back in July, the NBA made it clear to both sides that, listen, you can go through with the trade, but any type of penalty to Kawhi Leonard would be falling back on the Raptors. The Raptors did not want to take that risk, and now the NBA has been allotted the time to handle both situations together, and the full expectation around the Raptors and around Kawhi Leonard in the league is that this trade will be going through in the next few days. And Kawhi Leonard, for his part, did issue that statement, and he made it clear that he entered his agreement with the Clippers under a expectation of fulfilling his contract, and that he regrets any lapses of judgment and distraction that this situation has caused.
1: Yeah, hey, ring the bell. Can we ring the bell? Ring the bell.
0: Sorry, Tom.
1: Yeah. I'm sorry.
0: And look,
1: ring
0: the bell. Just doing his job. He's just reporting he's been told.
1: And I'm not ringing it on Shams.
0: Right.
1: I'm ringing it on the situation is what I'm doing. But, yeah, Kawhi is kind of, for lack of a better term, scot-free. Again, $700,000 fine for Kawhi Leonard is not a whole lot. Now, what it means for the NBA is that the East is a gauntlet now. You know, we may have just seen the power shift from the Western Conference to the East in one offseason. They're still top heavy. OKC.
0: The West still's got some heavy hitters, man.
1: The West, in my humble opinion, Thunder, Spurs, definitely title contenders. Timberwolves right around there. And then you got some good teams. I'm looking in the East, the 76ers, the Celtics, the Knicks are defending champions. Now you got to take Toronto serious. The Cavs even got better. The Heat, they stepped up, and they got, you know, Giannis. So,
0: I mean, you going to put the Heat in the conversation? You didn't put the Nuggets in the conversation, did you?
1: I put them with some good teams.
0: You can't put the Heat with the power team. Then you got to put them with some good teams.
1: Sure, that's fair.
0: Right, let's keep it even here. Let's keep it even. Let's not put too much sauce on it for the East. But I understand what you're saying. Okay.
1: 76ers.
0: Yep.
1: Knicks are defending champions.
0: Okay.
1: Celtics are still really good. The Raptors now, who they made the playoffs last year, took the Cavs to 7 games, and now they have Kawhi.
0: It's not like they just picked up Kawhi by a free agency. They lost some players, too, right? Ingram's a player. Ingram ain't no player.
1: You know what? He ain't show up in the playoffs. I can tell you that for certain.
0: Well, the Cavs didn't show up in the playoffs either.
1: Yeah, Scott, that was a Scotty Barnes thing. That's the only reason they went, you know, 7 games with the Cavs. Scotty Barnes put the team on his back because Brandon Ingram was a no-show for most of those 7 games. Long story short, it's some competition in the East.
0: It is, basically, for sure. No, it is. It's definitely more competition in the East at this stage of the game. I just think that the West, I don't want to act like that there's no real squads outside of the Thunder and San Antonio. I mean, there's some heavy hitters. And anytime the Joker's still in Denver, I'm still going to give the Nuggets a lot of props. The Timberwolves, absolutely. I think that they have some, you know, they have a little something that they've got going on. So it should be a fun season. I know who's not included in the fun. It's going to be the Clippers.
1: Right.
0: They're not going to be involved. They're not going to be involved in too much anything for a while.
1: Yeah. You may end up, you know, seeing them back in the lottery on a regular basis. You know how bad that's going to hurt if you're like the worst team in the NBA and you had to sacrifice that first round pick. Like, think about, like, that's on the table in a couple years.
0: What if you do if you're Tyronn Lue? One of the coaches that, you know, he's a pretty hot commodity. Even though I know he hasn't won anything as of late. But he's a pretty hot commodity. Anytime there's a high-profile job that's opening up or it looks like it's going to open up, his name is always popping up first.
1: Yeah, I've seen it done in the NFL. I don't know if it's been done in the NBA. Maybe you trade. You know, maybe you trade him to get some more draft capital since you have lost 5 first-round picks. But, man, it's going to be a sad day for Clippers fans if they're at the top of the lottery and they have to sacrifice that pick because of all of this that went down.
0: I wonder how much investigation.

0: is going to go on behind any other situations, right? Is this going to be one of those one-offs and like, hey, this was a big, massive blow to this team. Now nobody else go do something like this, or it's going to come down on you too. You know what I mean? Or is there going to be a few more situations that they say, well, this looked a little funny? Because that's how this whole situation really popped up, right? It just, it kind of on the surface didn't look the part. And so then, you know, investigations started happening. Boom, here we are. Even though it took a long time to get here, obviously, the juice is worth the squeeze of you, the NBA, because they got what they were looking for.
1: I guess that's up to Pablo Torre, right? I guess whoever he decides to look into next, because you talk about investigative journalism at its finest. You know, that's what we saw here, because he's the one that got this ball rolling.
0: It's true.
1: And I don't think the NBA wanted the ball to roll, because it makes them, you know, kind of look bad. But when they obviously followed the reporting that Torre did, and then they did their own investigation, it's obvious it was a lot of funny business going on.
0: Yeah, a lot of funny business, and now there's a big, massive, they have to pay this. I mean, this is all bad for the Clippers. Like, there's no way you could put it to make it a good situation.
1: Right.
0: You know, you lose 5 first-round picks. I don't care if it doesn't start till 2029. That's all bad. That's probably even worse.
1: Yeah.
0: It's even worse because you're delaying the inevitable. It's just, man, when that came down and I saw that, I just thought, whoa. That's something that I haven't seen and didn't think I was going to see anytime soon. I did find out today that Kirk Cousins is going to be the starting quarterback for the Raiders, probably the worst-kept secret in the NFL. So what does that mean for Fernando Mendoza?
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0: Center.
1: I'm Emmett Golden. In the NBA, the Los Angeles Clippers are facing massive penalties for violating salary cap circumvention rules in a case involving Kawhi Leonard. The Clippers must forfeit five future first-round picks. They start in 2029 and go through 2033. Also, Steve Ballmer, the owner, has to pay a $30 million fine, but it doesn't stop there for Ballmer. He is suspended from all league and team activities for a year. Team executives were also suspended without pay. Kawhi Leonard, not suspended, but he was fined $700,000. On to the NFL. Kirk Cousins will be the starter for the Las Vegas Raiders this season. First-year head coach Clint Kubiak announced that Cousins will be the starter in the opener against the Miami Dolphins, beating out number one overall pick this year, Fernando Mendoza. Sticking in the NFL, Nick Bosa is making progress in his return from a torn ACL. Bosa participated in a full practice on Wednesday for the first time since suffering the injury last season. Called the workout very encouraging. Tiger Woods also had his driver's license suspended for 5 years after reaching a plea agreement in his DUI case. Woods pleaded no contest to a reduced charges of reckless driving and refusing to submit to a lawful test. Let's take a look at Major League Baseball. Right now, the Brewers lead the Cubs in the bottom of the eighth, 7-5. The Astros on top of the White Sox in the top of the ninth, 2-0. And earlier tonight, we saw the Blue Jays beat the Guardians 11-0. Coming up, more game night with Q Myers and myself, Emmett Golden.
2: 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One of our analysts said, don't be surprised if Jaden Daniels struggles to regain his brilliant rookie year form. We'll talk about that on Unsportsmanlike, 6 a.m. Eastern, right here on ESPN Radio, ESPN2, and ESPNU.
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4: Kirk's had a really good offseason, very good camp, and he's earned it.
5: Kubiak and Janoka, they have a history with Kirk Cousins, so he had a huge leg up on Mendoza. It was his job all along, and Mendoza's been aware of that.
6: The longer they can leave him on the bench, the happier they'll be. So it's hard to say exactly when Mendoza will start. Some point his turn is going to come, and if the Raiders had their choice, it would be later rather than sooner.
7: The worst kept secret in the NFL. Kirk Cousins, starting QB for the Las Vegas Raiders. It's game night here on ESPN Radio, the all-new ESPN app, SiriusXM Channel 80, and tune in. 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He's Emmett Golden. I'm Q Myers. Emmett is located in Cleveland, so he covers the Browns. I'm located conveniently here in Las Vegas, so I cover the Raiders. And Emmett, this morning we're out at practice. You got there bright and early. You know it's season mode now. It's not training camp. So training camp, you're out there for the entire practice. You get to see everything. Soak it all in. Not in the regular season.
8: Nope.
7: For anyone that doesn't know, for the regular season, you're in there maybe 15 minutes. And you get to see some stretching. You get to see who's out there. You got just enough time to grab your little roster and go, all right, this guy's here, this guy's here. Check them off, and then basically you're up out of there. Maybe take
8: and
7: a picture.
8: And they say, get up out of here.
7: Yeah, no, exactly. Yeah. Say, thanks for coming. We'll see you in a couple hours after practice so you can talk to coach. Well, while we're going through the roster, we're checking all the numbers off. Number eight's not out here. Who's number eight? Kirk Cousins. So, of course, we start looking around because, look, you got the number one pick behind you.
8: Right.
7: You got Fernando Mendoza behind you. He was pick number one. He's the Heisman Trophy winner, right? He's a national champion.
8: Mm-hmm.
7: He's the guy that everyone wants to see. And you've got this veteran who's been in the league for many moons and Kirk Cousins sitting in front of him, but he ain't out at practice today. So we start looking around. Hey, man, you hear why Cousins not here? Hey, you know, we're up here trying to be
8: right,
7: slick.
8: Right, yeah.
7: I don't know. No, you know, we're tweeting out, hey, no sign of Kirk Cousins. Right when they send us up out of there, we see Cousins come walking in, has a baseball hat on. He's not participating. You can tell he ain't participating.
8: Okay.
7: So then it's like, did he pull something? Did he get hurt? Did they tell him something? And then he wasn't walking like he was the happiest guy. I mean, let me just take you behind all the way behind the scenes.
8: Okay.
7: He wasn't walking like he was happy. You know when you walk with attitude? You know, I do it all the time. I walk with attitude all the time. Like, the wife is like, I don't want to talk to him today. I can tell he's got an attitude. You know what I mean? Like,
1: Yeah. I hardly ever do that, but I do have sometimes. Yeah.
7: No, you're the happiest guy in the world, so you don't have an attitude. Yeah. I live with an attitude. So a lot of times, you can tell by my body language. Like, okay, Q's, you know, he's on one.
1: Mm-hmm.
7: That's kind of how I was looking at Kirk Cousins. I was like, well, he didn't look too happy. So we're all in the media room. No joke. We're in the media room like, well, man, do you see how he was walking? Like, this is where our mind is going.
1: Mm-hmm.
7: See how he was walking? Did something happen? Did he pull a muscle? Did he get told that he's not going to be the starting quarterback and he's angry? I had people tweeting at me. Did he get traded? Like, I mean, the rumor mill was cooking, man. And so we're like, well, guess what? We get to talk to Coach coming up as soon as practice is over. Man, Clint Kubiak walked in there, and before we asked him anything, he said, I just want to let you know, Kirk Cousins is a starting quarterback. He wasn't out there today. It was a scheduled day off. I mean, he ended it.
1: Yeah. Threw cold water on all the hot takes, man.
7: Exactly. I was like, I didn't spin my wheels for the last 2 hours for nothing.
1: Right. It happens from time to time. When I saw the announcement, I actually was happy. I'm one of the guys that is in favor of young quarterbacks not starting day one.
7: Right.
1: Not saying they need to sit an entire season. I just, and depending on the support system, if you got a Super Bowl caliber offensive line and skill position players, then okay. But if you're building and you're growing much like the Raiders are, I think it's smart to ease into it, especially when you have such a valuable asset like the number one overall pick. And Fernando Mendoza.
7: You know, the funny thing is, they've been telling us the answer to the test the whole time. Before they even drafted Fernando Mendoza, Clint Kubiak back at the owners' meeting said, you know, ideally, in an ideal world, you have a veteran quarterback so the rookie quarterback can sit and learn through osmosis. Like, those were his words. And then they bring in a veteran quarterback in Kirk Cousins. Everyone's like, well, I don't know. You know, Fernando might win. It's like he told you what he wants. So, you know, the thing is, Emmett, as you know, right? I mean, you cover a team that's gone through a lot of quarterbacks. I cover a team that's gone through a lot of quarterbacks. A lot of times, you don't have the options and the opportunity to let them sit.
1: Mm-hmm.
7: You're kind of stuck between a rock and a hard place where you have to play that rookie quarterback.
1: Right.
7: Once they got Cousins and he's familiar with Clint Kubiak and he's familiar with the OC and he's familiar with the offensive line coach and other coaches on the staff and has had success with them in Minnesota, that all went out the window. Now you have an opportunity, as you mentioned, to grow. So, yeah, I mean, the narrative's out there. Mendoza's the first number one overall pick since Baker Mayfield 2018, not to start. But I don't think any of that matters, right? I think, if anything, it's going to give Mendoza an opportunity to possibly be successful.
1: I agree. I agree. And even let the guys around him improve and get better from week to week. Now, what's the sweet spot? I don't know. They got a late bye in week 13. I don't know if you want to wait 13 weeks to get Mendoza out there. If you do, that means the team is winning, right? I guess that's the only way you don't see him until after the bye week. So, you know, that would be good for the fans. But, you know, if you usually 6, 7, 8 weeks, if you can sit a guy, that helps.
7: I mean, it does. But I don't know. You mentioned the sweet spot. Look at the schedule, right?
1: Yeah.
7: I mean, week one is the Dolphins. That one you feel pretty good about, right? Because you just, you know, the Dolphins are a rebuilding team as well. But you got the Chargers, the Saints, the Chiefs, right? The Patriots. Look at the month of October.
1: It's crazy.
7: Chiefs, Patriots, Bills, Rams. That's 4 weeks in a row.
1: Week 8, play them but that's on the road against the Jets. Usually you want to have a rookie quarterback at home, right?
7: Right. I've been saying the bye week makes the most sense, but you're right. It's not till week 13, so it's going to be hard to keep the number one overall pick on the sideline unless, like you said, the Raiders are winning, which with that schedule, good luck.
1: Yeah,
7: right? I mean, it's going to be really difficult, but look, they're at home, coming out the bye week. So it makes sense that you at least get those starts at home, but I mean, can you hold on to him until week 13? Good luck.
1: Yeah, it depends on how Kirk Cousins is playing. If he's looking terrible, it's going to be hard to keep Mendoza off the field. I mean, I don't care what week it is.
7: Yeah,
1: it's just
7: going to
1: be tough. Yeah, it's just going to be tough. Now, if the team's winning some games and, you know, he's not the reason that they're losing, the sole reason, then I think you can tread water until you get to around the halfway point of the season. And I think that would be a great spot to work Mendoza in there, because I would like him to take some snaps during the regular season, you know, and get some and get some experience before next year, because you know it's his car next year.
7: Oh yeah, there's no doubt about it. And you know, the good thing is, and I had asked Clint Kubiak about it today, with Kirk Cousins having a scheduled day off today, Mendoza got the first team reps. So this is when he has to take advantage, right?
1: Right.
7: You know, if you want to continue to develop and try to set yourself up to be that starting quarterback, when you do get opportunities with the first team, you've got to fully take advantage of it. And, you know, he was also asked, well, how else can he continue to get development with now that Cousins has been named the starter? Here he is.
0: Early work, late work, more meetings, plenty of time on the field in between drills with Coach Sullivan and Coach Shinoko. You know, every player that is, you know, not starting the first game, then they're helping us on the look team. You know, we're just trying to find every edge we can find to continue to get him better and his teammates better.
1: Do you think he will he'll run the scout team? You think they'll do that with him just to kind of get him some practice reps?
7: I think he'll just be with the twos.
1: Okay.
7: You know, he'll be with the twos, and as you heard, you know, Coach Kubiak say, get there early, stay a little bit late, do some work off to the side. I mean, that's all you can really do at this stage of the game. Honestly, I think the most important days are going to be the veteran days that are scheduled off.
1: Yeah, yeah.
7: And that might have been why Kirk Cousins didn't look too happy today.
1: Yeah, he probably wanted to practice.
7: Exactly.
1: You know, we got a game to get ready for.
7: You know how it is with starting quarterbacks. They don't want to miss those first team reps.
1: No, not at all. They know how important it is, because it's, you can't just casually walk into an NFL season, you know, and nobody knows that better than a starting quarterback. So yeah, I bet you, I guarantee you, they had to almost tie him down to not let him, you know, to cause an issue, because I'm sure he wanted to play so bad.
7: I'm sure he did. But I mean, that's just part of the scenario. You know, that's what they're doing. That's how they're navigating it. That's what their plan is. They've had a plan this whole time. So who am I to say that the plan's not going to work? But, you know, obviously a lot of the conversation is going to be when this guy's going to get in. I don't think anyone could give you a real answer. Mm-hmm. You know, there's so many different elements that are in play here. Does Kirk look good? Is the team winning? Do they need a shot in the arm, a little bit of boost, of energy? You know, is Kirk healthy? Is Fernando developing? Is the offensive line going to protect him? Like, there's so many questions. Right. I think it's one of those you just wait and see, brother.
1: Because Mendoza is so valuable. If that offensive line is looking terrible,
7: talk to him.
1: You don't want to put him out there. You know, you might be like, sorry, Kirk. You know, we giving you this bread for a reason, big dog. Because that was kind of my takeaway. And I haven't seen Mendoza a lot in the preseason. Mm-hmm. The little bit I have seen, I was like, man, they can't protect him. You know, and
7: that part.
1: Yeah, yeah, and that's a tough situation to be in during the season because ain't no red jerseys.
7: He got hit 25 times in the preseason.
1: There
7: 25 times. He's Emmett Golden. I'm Q Myers. It's game night here on ESPN Radio on the all-new ESPN app. What really went on between A.J. Brown and Jalen Hurts? 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
2: Any time when it comes to Jalen Hurts and who he's going to be throwing the ball to, and it's definitely a new time, probably an exciting time if you're Drake May in New England, because you got a new weapon in A.J. Brown. But what went on with the Eagles, Jalen Hurts and A.J. Brown? 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He's Emmett Golden. I'm Q Myers. And that's one of the questions that I have, Emmett, is where it all went wrong. Because when the Eagles acquired A.J. Brown, all the conversation was, man, him and Jalen Hurts are tight. Mm-hmm. Right? Him and Jalen Hurts. Jalen is the godfather to one of his kids. Like, those guys are thick as thieves, man. And then they brought in, you know, Devontae Smith as well. It's like, man, they're putting all these weapons around Jalen that are comfortable with Jalen. Then a few years later, a few trips to the Super Bowl and a victory, A.J. Brown is in New England, and Jalen Hurts has a new cast of characters, except for Devontae's still there.
3: Yeah, and it you could tell that the relationship took a turn at some point, and it's just strange because it doesn't feel like anything. And look, we don't know, you know, what happened between them, if anything has happened. And I even believe that, you know, we heard A.J. Brown say that nothing happens, people just grow apart, which I don't know if I believe that. Look, I got homies I've grown apart from, right? Like, we're all adults. We got families.
2: Oh, you mean like Durando?
3: Not like Durando. Not like Durando. I'm talking about homies that I may not have talked to in a year. Guess what happens when I see them? It's like we never missed a beat.
2: Right.
3: Yeah, it's like that's still my guy. That's still a dude that I went to high school with or college or whatever. So people growing apart happens, but it usually doesn't sour the relationship unless something else soured it.
2: Yeah, I mean, look. Both of those guys being superstars, and when A.J. Brown arrived, he was the superstar, right? And Jalen Hurts, I believe, developed into a superstar, at least in Philadelphia. I know he still gets a ton of criticism, but I believe he developed into that guy, and sometimes these things happen. And, you know, alphas, that's what happens at times with alphas. Well, part of GQ magazine, Jalen Hurts was actually asked about that relationship and if it grew apart.
4: He gave an interview and said he was surprised about the amount of scrutiny that your relationship got, meaning the friendship between you guys.
5: Yeah.
4: And he said, like, we grew apart. He just, like, said it straight up. Do you feel the same way? Do you feel like you guys grew apart?
5: Well, I think, you know, the reality of the scrutiny that, you know, we get, it's, you know, it's what we gave him. So there's a practical approach that I see comes with the territory of it.
4: What do you mean?
5: Came with the territory of being in that light in the beginning. So
4: telling that story of a friendship.
5: Yeah. It was great. Yeah.
4: And then it's like, if you guys aren't as close, all of a sudden everybody's like, hey, but you guys were talking about it or whatever. That's what you mean.
5: Yeah. There's no surprise that it was talked about.
4: Yeah. Yeah. But I asked if you felt like you grew apart.
5: And clearly, you know.
3: Yeah, first of all, great job by the interviewer, because he sure didn't answer the question the first time he asked it.
2: First three times.
3: Yeah.
6: I have to bring this up. This is Jalen Hurts. Like, every single time, like, you could ask him, is the sky blue? And he would go,
3: How do you define the color blue?
6: Right. I always like the color. Like, something,
2: are.
6: Like, he's just so, like, the way he answers everything is, like, he just goes into this long, like, philosophical thing before he answers a question.
3: Listen, I'm a fan of philosophers, but I don't need somebody that philosophicized to make up a word. I think I did. All the time. You know, like, every time you talk, you got some type of Buddha type of line for you, and it's crazy. But obviously, he even acknowledged it. And this is also I can't get kind of past it. If you were close, then how does someone getting more love than the other makes anyone grow apart? Because if that's your boy, you're happy for him.
2: Yeah, you should be. You're right. You should be. But how many times do we see alphas all of a sudden grow apart and all of a sudden not have that same love for their fellow alpha once that other guy starts getting some love. I mean, we see it all the time, right? We can go through sports history. We can talk about Kobe and Shaq. How did they break up? One guy wanted to be the main guy.
3: But right? Were they actually close?
2: At I one point, when Kobe came into the league, he was little bruh.
3: Yeah. Yeah.
2: You know what I mean?
3: To me, you weren't really close.
2: I feel like Jalen Hurts was little bruh to begin with. And then he got a little bit more love, got a little bit more pay, probably got a little bit more respect from the head coach. Right? I mean, you know how these things go. I'm not surprised by this. I guess that's what I'm trying to say. Mm. I'm not surprised by this. I've seen plenty of people come up, and all of a sudden the people that you were coming up with, and maybe you passed them a little bit on the love meter, if that's a thing, all of a sudden they start looking at you sideways like, wait, hold on, man. He ain't no better than me. Hold on, man. If it wasn't for me, he wouldn't even have the numbers that he has. Like, I've literally seen that happen, and I don't know. I see it.
3: I've seen it happen, and it tells me two things. One, that they were never really close. And the other is that somebody's just a hater. You know what I'm saying? Yeah, it's as simple as that.
2: I think it's competitive nature. And I don't think it's about being a hater. You know what I mean? And
3: that's your boy.
2: I know, but
3: come on,
2: I mean,
3: man.
2: Guys are competitive. People are competitive, man. I'm like one of the biggest competitors you'll know. Like, I mean, I want to win at everything. Now, I'm never gonna, you know, get mad at your come up, but I'm gonna be like, man, I'm trying to get my come up too.
3: Right, but this sounds like somebody was mad at somebody else's come up.
2: It feels like they got mad because they didn't get the same recognition of the come up. You know what I'm saying? Like that's when you're getting paid $35 million, or I think AJ Brown's at what, $32 million a year, and now Jalen Hurts is at 50 something million. If I'm that wide receiver, and we know how wide receivers are, I might be like, hey man, without me even being here, that dude's not half the quarterback that he was.
3: I don't. The way I approach things, if somebody I'm,
2: but you're always happy. You're different. Sure. You're built different.
3: Yeah, but if I say, man, that's my dog. I love you. You're my dog. I'm gonna be your biggest cheerleader. When you making the come up, I'm gonna be right there with the rest of the people. Like, hell yeah, that's my dog. He deserves the money. He deserves the love.
2: I don't think that's as common as you think it is.
3: That's a shame.
2: I'm not saying it's not a shame. I'm down with a lot of folks that I came up with at the same time, but I also know some of the folks I came up with look at me sideways today. Yeah. I know that for a fact, and I guarantee some of the folks you came up with look at you sideways. You don't, because you're the nicest dude in the world.
3: Yeah.
2: I can take your wallet from you and be like, that's all right, Q needed $100.
3: But yeah, Q was really on some hard times, man. He came and took my wallet.
2: Right. Exactly. He needed some gas, man. Times are tough.
3: I mean, he could have asked. He didn't have to take it, but, I don't know, man. I hate seeing that.
2: You're not wrong at all.
3: Yeah. Especially if you're like, yeah, it's just a guy that was a teammate. You know, then okay, right. Yeah, cool, whatever.
2: I mean, look at Michael Jordan and Scottie Pippen. Scottie Pippen act like Michael Jordan was the spawn of Satan these days.
3: Yeah, that facts. Yeah, and that's jealousy. You know what I'm saying? And I don't know. Maybe there's zero jealousy in my body, especially for people that I got love for.
2: Right. Because you're different, though. You're built
3: everything.
2: Different.
3: You've always
2: been built different, yeah. Man.
3: That's unfortunate.
2: That's why you say now laters instead of now in laters.
3: Now, that is true. That is very true. You make an excellent point there. I'm not going to argue against that.
2: I'm just trying to tell you, man, that's just how the come up is sometimes, whether it's right or wrong. But I tell you what, you're not wrong. He's Emmett Golden. I'm Q Myers. The longest investigation, it is finally over. That's next on Game Night on ESPN Radio, the all-new ESPN app, SiriusXM Channel 80, and tune in.
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3: I'm Emmett Golden. In the NBA, the Los Angeles Clippers are facing massive penalties for violating the salary cap circumvention rules in a case involving Kawhi Leonard. The Clippers must forfeit five future first-round picks from 2029 through 2033 and pay a $30 million fine. Owner Steve Ballmer has been suspended from all league and team activities for 1 year. Team executives in Gillen Zucker and Lawrence Frank have also been suspended without pay. Kawhi Leonard, not suspended, but was fined $700,000. In San Francisco, Nick Bosa is making progress in a return from a torn ACL. Bosa participated in full practice on Wednesday for the first time since suffering an injury last season. He called the workout very encouraging, but stopped short of confirming whether he'll play in the Niners opener against the Rams in Melbourne, Australia. The second round of the U.S. Open is underway already today. Americans Ben Shelton, Francis Tiafoe, and Emma Navarro, amongst others, have advanced to the next round. You can watch all of the U.S. Open on ESPN. Let's take a look at some scores in Major League Baseball. The Guardians lost to the Blue Jays today 11-0. The Mariners beat the Red Sox 8-3. The Mets down the Tampa Bay Rays 10-4. And the Giants beat the Pirates 5-4 as well. Coming up next, more Game Night on ESPN Radio with Q Myers and myself, Emmett Golden.
7: Coming up on the Thursday edition of Unsportsmanlike with Evan Cohen, Chris Canty, and me, Michelle Smallman. Joe Burrow continues to try to manifest a Super Bowl. Will all his talking fall on deaf ears? We'll discuss it on Unsportsmanlike, 6 a.m. Eastern, right here on ESPN Radio, ESPN2, and ESPNU.

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2: The NBA drops the hammer on the LA Clippers. The league fined the team $30 million and stripped the franchise of 5 first-round picks. Owner Steve Ballmer also faces a 1-year suspension.
3: You can't get a really good player in a trade without a number one pick, and usually you need multiple. 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
4: The Clippers stripped of 5 first-round picks, $30 million fine, and more for circumventing the salary cap as it has to do with Kawhi Leonard. It's Game Night here on ESPN Radio. The all-new ESPN app, SiriusXM, Channel 80, and TuneIn. 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I'm Q Myers. Join us now to try to make some sense of this whole situation as ESPN senior NBA writer, along with Landscape senior NBA writer, Mark J. Spears. And Mark, thanks so much for your time here on Game Night. I appreciate you. How did, you know, we finally get here with the Clippers and this whole situation? It seems like it's been going on forever.
5: This has got to be the longest investigation ever. I don't even think the Donald Sterling investigation took nearly this long, right? I mean, it didn't. But, you know, because I initially had heard February, around after the All-Star weekend, that this would come out. But it's out. And I think there was a lot of pressure for Adam Silver, amongst the other 29 owners, to make sure that the Clippers got punished for this. Like, that this can't be tolerated. And, you know, do you want to make one owner mad, or do you want to make 29 owners mad, right? So I certainly think there was a lot of pressure in that regard. And, man, there's certainly a really big punch uppercut to the Clippers organization. 5 first-round picks, $30 million, and Kawhi, $700,000. I'm sure a lot of people would debate whether that was enough for him. But, you know, Ballmer is a man that got, like, he's the richest owner in the league. So I don't think this is over by any means. And from my dealings with Ballmer in the past, he's a really proud man. And I'm sure he feels like his reputation's on the line. And I'm sure he's going to fight. He got money to fight. So this might just be another chapter in a saga that I'm sure they're going to be a documentary about at some point.
3: If he does, if/when he does decide to fight this, how will that affect this deal that the Clippers and the Raptors have had and kind of been left in limbo for months now?
5: I think that's mutually exclusive. I don't know that that's neither here nor there. And, you know, the one thing about Kawhi, it seemed like he's accepted it. He's not fighting it. So I don't think that will have any bearing. And again, I'm not a legal analyst, so bear with me on that. But I think we'll be fine. Basically, what I'm told is in terms of that trade, the trade process has to resume with all the usual steps, trade calls, et cetera. Nothing unexpected, but I think it's going to take a few days. But as Kawhi said, as Kawhi told us, I do expect him to be in a Raptors uniform. Brandon Ingram to come out west. Him and Glorilla, you know, might help a rap career some to be in L.A. And it's interesting. I actually talked to Rich Paul, Brandon Ingram's agent, a couple months ago about this. And I wonder if he kind of knew something, because he's like, you know, Brandon's okay. Brandon's going to be fine. Brandon looks like he's heading to Los Angeles.
3: Wow. And now, how will both teams look after this trade? It does go through and it happens.
5: Well, I mean, the cloud doesn't leave the Clippers, but they get a player that's a little bit younger that actually led the Raptors in scoring last year. Brandon Ingram averaged 21 points a game. And certainly is familiar with L.A. He began his career with the Lakers. But he averaged 21 last season and 6 rebounds and 4 assists a game. Is he Kawhi Leonard? Not the defender, not, but he certainly is a dominating scorer, been an all-star. And I think it kind of just clear some of the drama away, right? But in terms of, like, man, Kawhi going to Toronto with Scotty Barnes and R.J. Barrett, I mean, is the East tilted everything now with this trade, too? I mean, you got LeBron and Jalen in Philly, and now you got this happening. And Cleveland got a little better this summer. Detroit, I don't know. Obviously, Miami got better. I think the power has officially shifted to the Eastern Conference in terms of being a more formidable conference with this trade.
4: Mark J. Spears, NBA writer at ESPN and Landscape, is here with us on Game Night on ESPN Radio and the all-new ESPN app. When it comes to the Clippers, it just seems like there's always a situation lingering around them. And I've always said that they're the Lakers' little brother.
5: There's always something, man.
4: Always.
5: And I was like, you know what? When Obama came in, I'm like, all that's over with. Got the Intuit Dome, you know. And tell you guys once, I asked Bomb, why didn't you guys move? Why not go to Seattle? Like, I bumped into him at a University of Oregon football game. And, you know, he didn't reveal much, but he was steadfast about how he just really felt like being in L.A. was best for the organization. And, you know, the Clippers also, when the Lakers have their own TV deal, the Clippers certainly could get the intrigued by all the other TV entities in L.A. to make some money from there. But I kind of always felt like when Ballmer got the team, maybe it was worth it just going to Seattle, blowing up a ship in the water, like coming up with a new Sonic sign or something like that. Just start from scratch and start over. Because one thing that's always been sad about me with the Clippers, no matter how good they are, and I think the Nets are in the same boat, like, it don't matter what you do, the Lakers are there. Don't matter what you do in New York, the Knicks are there, right? And it's just like, there's nothing they could do, either franchise, to get over it, but they both have these new arenas that they ain't moving from.
3: Yeah.
5: You know, so it might have been in the best interest of both franchises to have moved when potentially could have. But I understand the markets are the markets. One, two, like, I get it, but it's just like, there's nothing that the Clippers can do to overcome it. Even if they won a championship, they're not going to overcome the Lakers' lord. This just is like the next line of things in their jokes, the Clippers' jokes, man. Just, you know, I've been watching basketball a long time. I remember the stuff in the 90s. I remember covering their games in the sports arena in Anaheim and just how the laughing stock was. And they finally seemed to figure it out. CP comes around, and then Sterling, and then Ballmer comes in it. Paul George and Kawhi, and you think it's figured out, and it's just like, they're just damned, man. Yeah. But are you damned if you cause your own damage? A lot of their issues have been, you know, they stubbed their own toe.
3: Which part of this punishment do you think hurts Steve Ballmer the most?
5: Oh, I mean, losing five first-round picks is absolutely devastating. I mean, I know it's going to be hard for him to around. He loves basketball. You see it during the game. He just not being there is going to be excruciating for him. $30 million when you got $130 billion. I mean, that's like $200 out of your wallet, right? Like, mm-hmm. You know, you feel it a little bit, but you ain't tripping. Right. But how do you overcome missing five first-round picks, man? I mean, like, basically handcuffing your front office to basically do everything via trade, signing free agents because, you know, they got a high first-round pick this year. You know, they used a good pick to get Shea a couple years ago, and now it's losing five first-round picks is crushing.
4: How much do you think the NBA and other leagues may even start looking into these type of situations and these deals a little bit closer to make sure no other funny business is going on with any other organizations?
5: Well, I always think there's going to be some funny business, but how far do you want to go, right? Like, I think if you look under the covers of every NBA team, there's something, just not something to this extravagance. That's why I think the 29 owners were looking at Adam Silver probably the way they were looking at him is, come on, man, like, everybody cheat, but dang. so that's what I was saying. I think this is horrible as Donald Sterling was with his racism, made sense, right? Was he easier, potentially easier than this decision because it's just, I don't think it's over, and I don't think it'll be over. When you got that much money, like, Palmer's not going out without a fight, I promise you that.
4: Mark, I got to ask you this question real quick. Me and Emmett's been going back on this debate. Back in the day, the candy was
5: Daquan
4: it?
5: Love? Is this about Daquan Love?
4: No. This is actually real. This is actually real. Is the candy now and laters or now laters?
5: All one word.
3: Now laters. Thank you. Right. Thank you. See? See, Mark, I was going to hold being an Arsenal fan against you because I love Tottenham. But you know what?
5: You love Tottenham.
3: Yeah,
4: exactly. God, tell him about himself.
5: Can I hug you through the airways? What's your address? I'm going to send you some flowers.
3: Right.
5: Oh, man.
3: Hey, he's down bad
4: he's
3: right
4: at Depression Street.
5: Was, That like Tondo might be second to being a Clippers fan right now.
3: Mark, I'm a Browns fan. I'm a Cavs fan. And, you know, and I love Tottenham. So, hey.
5: Y'all barely kept from being relegated. Woo-wee.
3: Yeah.
5: Well, that nice stadium played against some third-level English club. You know what I mean? Pub Crawl City or something like that. Boy, y'all got lucky. Don't you ever talk about Arsenal. Even fix your mouth to talk about the champions like that.
3: Hey, I'm gonna be quiet right now. But when we win a game, I'm gonna be talking again. Don't worry about it. You know,
5: when you win a game, when we win another championship, huh?
4: He lives on 111 Depression Street, so right. That's all good.
5: You never thought you was gonna hear some English soccer trash talk, right? Like that wasn't on the docket today.
3: Nah, I love it.
4: Not on mine at all. So, and that gets away from the candy conversation. Mark, great stuff, man. Thanks so much.
5: I know you was winning, and then you did all that.
4: Thanks so much, Mark.
5: All right, take care.
4: There he goes. Yeah. Mark J. Spears, ESPN Landscape senior NBA writer with us here on Game Night on ESPN Radio and the all-new ESPN app. He said it. You were winning. I think he thinks he was talking to me about winning, but you were winning, and then you messed it all up with your soccer take. So.
3: Hey, I can't help it. I'm just glad I got to talk a little bit of Premier League trash on ESPN Radio after the World Cup was over, because I didn't know if I'd ever do that again.
4: I would ring the bell on you, but I actually can appreciate it because it happened organically. You didn't force it onto the scene, so I won't even go there at this situation. In the NFL, C.J. Stroud, we know he's got to have a really big year, right? He's got a lot on the line. Baker Mayfield, same thing. There's other quarterbacks that need to have big seasons as well. That's next on Game Night on ESPN Radio on the all-new ESPN app.
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1: All right, Emmett, we were taking a look at the Brew Crew and the Cubs. We've been following that game closely. It has now gone final, and the Brewers get it done. 9-5, defeating Chicago, but Jacob Mizrowski, I feel like, is the big story of the game, even though the Brewers get the victory. Only goes four innings. Gives up five hits and five earned runs. He did strike out five, and he walked four, but that's just not a Mizrowski-type performance there.
2: No, it's not. It's not, and, you know, the Brewers, you know, they needed, both teams needed it. The Cubs needed it bad because now they're nine games behind the Brewers. And, I mean, it's basically, I guess it's not over till it's over, but their opportunity to win the NL Central is just about done. And for the Brewers to be able to pick up Miz after having a bad outing, which he almost never has, is an awesome thing to see if you're a Brewers fan.
1: Yeah, I mean, he allowed more than three earned runs in a start for the first time this season. So, I mean, the good thing is it doesn't happen often.
2: Right.
1: These type of things don't happen very often, but, man, it's just such a shock. 25 consecutive starts with three or fewer earned runs to begin a season was tied for the third longest since the earned run became official in 1913. You remember those days.
2: Oh, yeah. And Babe Ruth was not hitting the ball 575.
1: Why you always see how you are? See, I gave you compliments. You're the nicest guy in the world. Now, all of a sudden, you always, every chance you get, you fire slugs at Babe Ruth.
2: Look,
1: even though I don't even know if he was a real guy or not, but still.
2: There's things I'm going to stand on, all right? And no, that's one of those things. I do not believe that he actually holds the record for the longest home run in MLB history.
1: Well, the Brew Crew got it done 9-5 over the Cubs. Another game that we're paying attention to, the Yankees and the Angels. This one, Cam Schlittler is on his bag, man. Six innings pitched, one hit allowed, no runs, no walks, eight strikeouts. The Yankees lead 1-0.
2: Yeah, that's dealing. Yes, yeah.
1: That is dealing right there. That's what he does, right? That's what we're used to saying when it comes to Jacob Mizrowski as well.
2: Right.
1: But Schlittler's been doing his thing, man. He has been doing his thing for a while now. And really, I mean, when the Yankees were struggling to score, and obviously they're not having some big-time performance at the plate tonight, but when they were struggling to score, he was the reason why they were still winning games.
2: Yeah, sometimes you got to win them 1-0.
1: Yeah, that's postseason baseball.
2: Right, yeah.
1: That's postseason baseball, so I'm not mad at that at all. Again, that's in the top of the seventh. He's Emmett Golden. I'm Q Myers. It's Game Night here on ESPN Radio, the all-new ESPN.

0: Right. Yeah.
1: That's postseason baseball, so I'm not mad at that at all. Again, that's in the top of the seventh. He's Emmett Golden. I'm Q Myers. It's game night here on ESPN Radio. The all-new ESPN app, SiriusXM Channel 80, and tune in. I do want to go ahead and do a little something NFL-related, take a look at some quarterbacks as we go inside the locker room.
2: It's time to hear from some of the biggest names in the NFL.
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2: We take you inside the locker room on game night.
1: I will never listen to that drop the same now. Thank you, Sister Sledge. Yeah. Sister Sledge ruined that drop for me.
0: Hey, my man's deep.
1: Hey, you know? Man.
0: Jalen Hurts is
1: just
0: deep.
1: He's a deep thinker, man. He is a That's deep right. thinker, right? Everybody comes into this thing with the same thing. What?
0: And it's the main thing.
1: Right. Stay where my feet are, right? Unbelievable. Listen to your feet. How many different coaches cliches? How many coaches cliches can he give us?
0: Mixing them up. Listen to your feet.
1: That's one. That is
0: he
1: one.
0: He says listen to your feet.
1: No. That's just a coach's cliche.
0: Coaches say listen to your feet.
1: Listen to your feet. Trust your feet. Be okay. where your feet are. Yes, absolutely.
0: Okay, be where your feet are. I'm familiar with
1: I've seen it written on hats. Trust
0: your feet. Okay.
1: Hey, man, hang around a little while, man. Your boy will learn you something.
0: Okay. All right.
1: That's all I'm saying.
0: I just don't listen to feet very often.
1: Well, maybe you should. do your body good, man. Listen to your feet sometimes. Sometimes your dogs tell you all that you need to know. Well, the Baltimore Ravens are going to tell Lamar Jackson all he needs to know, or maybe he's going to tell them all that they need to know. Because obviously he's right there on the cusp, we believe, sooner rather than later, to get a contract extension, right? We know that he's going to get a contract extension.
0: Yeah.
1: The question is not, you know, if, it's when, as far as I'm concerned. But, of course, that's going to be a conversation piece that's going to be had all the time. And so his GM, Eric DaCosta, there in Baltimore, was feeling pretty good about the chances of getting it done. Check it out.
4: I would say I'm optimistic. Yeah. I mean, I really don't like to get into the details, right? You know, I'm not going to talk about it specifically. I think Lamar and I have a pact, as you all know. I've said it probably 50 times. We're not going to talk about business publicly. And, you know, it's a different type of negotiation because it's a different type of negotiation with Lamar. Well, we've been in this position before. I think it's just communication, right? Lamar and I have a great relationship, and we talk. That's what it really amounts to, communication.
0: I was waiting for him to drop it, and he didn't. Lamar knows how we feel about
1: it. I was thinking the same thing.
0: I was waiting for it. They'll get it done. They got to get it done. You don't let Lamar Jackson walk out the door, especially when he's in his prime. So this is not a big concern. No. I'm sure they'll make it work.
1: Again, it's not if, it's when.
0: Yeah.
1: It's real obvious. Now, the situation that I'm paying attention to and wondering what in the world's going to happen and how this guy could prove himself is the situation going on in Minnesota with J.J. McCarthy. Right? I mean, again, the Lamar Jackson situation to me is real easy, right? It'll get done when it gets done, right? That's simple. Right. But J.J. McCarthy, now that he's behind Kyler Murray, I believe he's going to end up being number two. He split reps with Carson Wentz, so maybe he's not. I don't really know what the role is for the former first-round pick. And what's he going to do moving forward? Where's he even going to play moving forward? We know he'll have a job somewhere. He's a quarterback in the first round. Somebody will give him an opportunity.
0: Yeah.
1: Will it be in Minnesota or will it be other? Well, here's the Vikings GM, Nolan Teasley, talking about his role.
5: J.J. McCarthy's role is to continue to develop, to improve, and to support his teammates. And he's done an excellent job of that from the moment that I've been here and from my understanding since he walked through the door.
6: You expect him to be on the roster for week one?
5: I do.
6: Is he the backup quarterback?
5: I wouldn't really necessarily comment on depth immediately, but I'm pleased that he's part of our present version of the Minnesota Vikings and excited about his future.
0: Man, when he hit him with the
1: man, ring
0: just gonna
1: bell.
0: Show up and yeah, man, thank you. Yeah, that's a bell word. Yeah.
1: My man couldn't even get that out without hesitating and hiccuping
0: to learn and
1: is he the backup quarterback? I mean, I don't want to get into roles or anything. Right. I mean, you know. Hey, I'll tell you, it's a tough situation.
0: It is right?
1: The guy
0: tough.
1: Who drafted him is no longer there.
0: Right.
1: So Teasley can say he's been great since I've been there, but I've only been here a minute. So what does that mean? He's not on the field.

0: Right.
1: He's not the starting quarterback. Brought in a guy from outside the building that his former team got rid of him, paid him to go away. And all of a sudden, he's the starting quarterback. I just, honestly, and maybe I'm wrong, I don't see any future in Minnesota for J.J. McCarthy. And it's not going to be a situation where he gets moved on from right now. You know, like you said, yeah, I see him on the roster week one. Fine. Once the offseason comes, all bets are off, brother. He's going to be looking for a new real estate.
0: Yeah. And I think J.J. wants to get out of there. You know, because he probably feels some type of way. Oh, man, they drafted me number one and they never gave me a chance. No, they gave you a chance, big dog. It's the NFL. You just don't get a lot of chances. You know,
1: well, like I mean, every time he was given a chance or an opportunity, he ends up getting injured.
0: Yeah.
1: You know, and so, I mean, it's one of those cliches that nobody likes to say or listen to. You know, your best ability is availability. When he had the opportunity, he wasn't available. Got college football week one officially getting underway this weekend with a top 25 matchup. That's next on ESPN Radio.
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1: I'm Emmett Golden. In the NBA, the Los Angeles Clippers are facing massive penalties for violating salary cap circumvention rules in a case involving Kawhi Leonard. The Clippers must forfeit 5 future first-round draft picks from 2029 through 2033 and pay a $30 million fine. Owner Steve Ballmer has been suspended from all league and team activities for at least 1 year, and 2 other executives have been suspended without pay. Kawhi Leonard, not suspended, yet he was fined $700,000. In the NFL, Kirk Cousins will begin the season as the Las Vegas Raiders starting quarterback. First-year head coach Clint Kubiak announced that Cousins will start the opener against the Miami Dolphins, beating out the number one overall pick in this year's draft, Fernando Mendoza. Tiger Woods had his driver's license suspended for 5 years after reaching a plea agreement in his DUI case. Woods pleaded no contest to a reduced charge of reckless driving and refusing to submit to a lawful test. He was ordered to pay $1,500 in fines and was found guilty of careless driving. Let's take a look at Major League Baseball. The Padres fell to the Reds 7-3. The Nationals lost to the Braves 9-0. The Athletics beat the Rangers tonight 9-2. And in 11 innings, the Rockies beat the Orioles 6-5. Coming up next, more game night with Q Myers and myself, Emmett Golden.
2: 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Cam Scataboo with the Giants, same thing. 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
4: Who doesn't want to get the college football season officially kicked off with a top 25 matchup? 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That's number 9 versus number 24. Join us now to talk all things Louisville football as they get ready for Ole Miss. Is their offensive lineman Lance Robinson? And Lance, thanks so much for your time. We definitely appreciate you here on game night. And let's start right there, man. How exciting is it to get to kick this season off with a matchup like that against Ole Miss?
5: Yeah, you know, it's very exciting, you know, to have a big matchup week one. But, you know, like in our program, you know, personally, you know, we just try to focus on every game one at a time. And it's our biggest game because it's our next game and it's the first game. But it's definitely, you know, an honor to have such a challenge.
1: Yeah, what drew you to Louisville?
5: Well, originally coming to Louisville back in 2023, you know, I liked the direction that the program was being led in under Coach Brown, and then I also had some familiar faces like those of Quincy Riley, and one of the strength coaches was there with me in Houston as well. And so therefore, I just felt like, you know, Louisville was a great spot, and I also felt that they were going to be competitive at the time, which, you know, it's still true, and it's still standing true to this day.
4: Louisville offensive lineman Lance Robinson is with us here on Game Night on ESPN Radio on the all-new ESPN app. So there's been a lot of turnover. Matter of fact, you're the only returning starter on that Louisville offensive line. What is the identity of this team going to be this year, and what has it been like, you know, just kind of adjusting to all the new players there?
5: Yeah, I think just one word I could use to describe the 2026 Louisville offense, I could just say dynamic. Mm. I could also say physical. You know, we definitely, especially like on the offensive line, you know, we're trying to be very physical. We're trying to move the point of attack. You know, we got a lot of hungry guys that are ready to go out there and get after it and just lay it all on the line for the city. And, you know, we got a lot of talent coming in. And, you know, I'm very excited to see how it blossoms, you know. And then it's going to be a week one going to tell it all about our identity for the 2026 season.
4: Lance, I always love talking to offensive linemen because I know that run blocking is what you guys prefer to do as opposed to pass blocking. What does it feel like when you guys are running the rock and everyone in the stadium knows you're going to run the rock and they can't stop you because, like you said, that offensive line is just so physically dominating?
5: One thing about being an offensive lineman, you know, there's no greater feeling than putting an opposing grown man on his back against his will. And, of course, like, I take pride in being able to run the ball and being able to open up holes for our running backs. You know, we got a dynamic running back room, and we take it as a big responsibility to make sure we open up holes for them and make their job easier because they sure make ours easier. And so, you know, running the ball, of course, you know, we like to drop back and pass pro every once in a while for sure, but, you know, it ain't nothing like putting your hand in the dirt and just being able to just come off and fire off, you know, just being the aggressor.
1: He's Lance Robinson, Louisville offensive lineman. I'm Emmett Golden alongside Q Myers. It's game night. I love to hear you talk about run blocking, and you say you got a dynamic running back room. One of those guys actually is from Cleveland, Ohio, Marquise Davis. He's one of the new guys that kind of showed up. What separates that running back room apart from some of the others that you see around college football?
5: Yeah, well, I think one thing that separates this running back room than everybody else's in college is just the versatility of all the guys. You know, we have different type body types. You know, we have different run styles. But, you know, we got a good mix of a good change of pace when it comes to, you know, all the guys in that stable. You know, Marquise being a more strong power back, you know, he got great vision, and he also can catch the ball out the backfield. Same goes with Keywan and all the guys, really. And, you know, we got a young freshman, Latai Tompkins. He definitely, you know, is a bigger body, you know, bigger frame, being able to just get some of those tough yards. You know, just being able to have different guys that you can just go to and all of them can produce at a very high level, you know, it's very comforting being an offensive lineman.
4: Lance, what's your favorite thing about being there at Louisville and being under head coach Jeff Brohm?
5: I can say my favorite thing about just being coached under Coach Brohm is just knowing that every game we're going to be the most prepared team. You know, we're going to always go into the game with a good game plan, being able to capitalize on the other team's mistakes, just that sense of being comfortable, you know, knowing that trusting in the technique and trusting in the coaching that's been instilled in us on a week-to-week basis, day-to-day basis, just, you know, knowing that your coaching staff is not going to fail you, you know, that's just a great relief.
1: Man, Lance, I got to know, man, how you handle that heat, bro? My son played safety. He actually played with Marquise up here in Cleveland, and I took him down to Louisville for a camp one day, and it was so hot, I almost passed out. How do you handle that heat as you out there at practice every day?
5: Well, if I was to be honest, it was so hot today. Now that you say that, it was real hot today, but, Nah, I can truly say, man, like, I'm originally from South Georgia, like,
1: okay,
5: you know, 50 minutes north of Tallahassee, Florida. You know, we basically kind of on the Florida-Georgia border, real southwest Georgia, deep south. And, you know, it's hot down there. Yeah, and then one thing, the difference is, I can truly say, like, down there, you know, it's the same, like, the humidity and stuff. I can truly say, like, yeah, it's been very humid up here. But one thing I can say up here, like, it ain't no mosquitoes, it ain't no gnats. So it's like that right there. Like, I mean, I'd be able, like, I was at practice today, I was like, yeah, actually ain't really that bad. Because, you know, that's what you grow up in. Like, I grew up there 18 years, you know, like, that's just what I was used to. So.
4: Lance Robinson, Louisville offensive lineman with us here on Game Night on ESPN Radio on the all new ESPN app. What is your favorite thing about playing the offensive line position? Because it's not a position that you could just be an individual star. You have to work as a unit along that offensive line.
5: Yeah, that's definitely the beauty of playing offensive line. You know, the camaraderie, the brotherhood that you build, you know, putting your hand in the dirt with the same group of guys every day. You know, it's nothing like an offensive line room. No room is going to be closer than the offensive line. And also, I can truly say, just me personally, you know, I love the aggression of it. You know, I love being able to just be a handler out there, you know, making a way, you know, being a bodyguard out there. You know, that just more so fits my demeanor as a person. You know, just going out there, just, you know, putting hands on people, you know, physicality.
1: I heard that.
4: Kick him out the club, Lance. Kick him out the club. So, with that being said, what's the biggest misconception about an offensive lineman?
5: Biggest misconception. I think, to be honest, the people who know and really study the game understand the importance of having a good offensive line and what difference that can make for a team. I say the biggest misconception amongst just people in general, they don't really understand everything that goes into it. They don't understand how hard of a job that is. You know, you basically end up tussling and wrestling with other 300-pound men all day, every day. You know, you're constantly banging, constantly hitting. So they don't really understand, like, what it takes to be an offensive lineman. Because one thing, you know, one thing I like to preach in the room right now, I say, like, this is not no feel-good activity. Like, let's get that understood. Like, it's, like this is the gritty. Like, this is the hard work. This is the work that's done in the dark. Like, this is the dirty job, you know. Like, this ain't the glitz and glamour position. So you definitely got to be different. You got to be built different to play it.
4: I know that's right. Well, I'll tell you what, man, you got all the leadership skills, that's for sure. I can hear the leadership in your voice. So like I said, the offensive line is one unit. It can't be about individual guys, but what is the individual goal that you have for yourself?
5: Individual goal for myself, I could say, you know, I just want to finish this year, you know, better than I ever have before. I want to come out hot. You know, I want to start fast this year. You know, I want to definitely be among, if not the best offensive lineman in the country. I want to be out there in those conversations with those people. And then, honestly, the team success, the team awards, that's what's going to take care of the personal goals, honestly. Because, you know, getting to the ACC title game, you know, getting to the college football playoff, that's what's going to more so stick rather than just the individual award. So I definitely want to accomplish those team goals, and then everything else will take care of itself.
4: Louisville, Ole Miss. Coverage begins at 7 p.m. Eastern on Sunday night on ESPN Radio. Lance, fantastic stuff. Good luck to you and your teammates, man. We definitely appreciate you giving us some time here on game night.
5: Thank you so much, man. Thank you for having me.
4: That's going to be a good one. I'm looking forward to that one. Louisville and Ole Miss Sunday night again, 7 p.m. Eastern. That's when coverage begins on ESPN Radio. It's Emmett Galton, and I'm Q Myers. Let's get an update from the Diamond.
3: Major League Baseball update.
4: All right, Emmett. I gave Cam Schlittler a lot of credit. I gave him a lot of props that he was dealing.
6: Mm-hmm.
4: He either heard my praise or he dealt one where he didn't want to deal it because Vaughn Grissom took him yards. Solo home run in the bottom of the seventh, tied the game up 1-1, Yankees and the Angels. And, you know, I'm thinking in my head, the Angels get sold and they start feeling good about themselves. Like, hey, we can run with anybody. We're good.
1: Yeah, I'll tell you what, if you give up one run, you should win. You know, if you're a starting pitcher,
4: of course,
1: and you walk off that mound giving up one run, you should win. Now, here's the eye thing. Both pitchers walked off the mound giving up one run.
4: Right.
1: So I feel bad for both those guys tonight.
4: Well, I mean, look, when you're the Yankees, look, the Angels are one thing, but the Yankees, they just got to wake those bats up, man. We've been talking about this for a while. Right, every once in a while they'll have a nice little game where they score multiple runs, but they've been quiet as far as I'm concerned. They've been quiet and they need to wake up. Like I said, postseason pitching will get it done. But you need a little run support. Give me little run support.
1: A little bit.
4: Yeah, man. They need to get Aaron Judge, Mr. All Rise. They need to get him back like yesterday. So
1: facts.
4: You know, he may come back sooner rather than later, but they need to get him back like yesterday. Again, he's Emmett Galton. I'm Q Myers. It's game night here on ESPN Radio. Believe it or not, the 49ers, they're about to board the plane to get ready for the season kickoff. Yeah, that's next on ESPN Radio on the all-new ESPN app.
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0: 49ers leave Wednesday night. They get there Friday morning, I believe it is.
1: I mean, I would love to just show the day before and just play, but it's a big adjustment on the body. So the recommendation for everybody has been to tell us when to go, and it's made a lot of sense, and I know how our players feel also.
0: The Rams go in right before, hours before the game, barely time to adjust.
2: This is a little bit how we travel east. We did it when we went to London last year. I know Australia, you go a different direction than when you go to London, but we've kind of done it this way before, so we'll see if it works going, I guess you'd call it west. First flying east. I know this. We're going to take off from LAX and we're going over the Pacific. I call that west.
3: Trying to get in there at the last second and think your body's going to get adjusted and be able to play when you got to travel 16 hours to get to Australia and get ready for a September 10th game against the 49ers. But that's what the Rams are doing. On the flip side of things, Emmett, the 49ers about to get on that bird and take off in a matter of minutes. Right. They're like, oh, we're getting there plenty early. We're going to leave on Wednesday night. We're going to arrive on Friday in Australia, but it'll give us plenty of time to get ready for the first game of the season. 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He's Emmett Golden. I'm Q Myers. I know time will tell what decision is the right decision in this circumstance that's going on, right, whether it's the Rams' approach or the 49ers' approach. If I was going to open up my DraftKings app right now and play some kind of bet, I would say the 49ers are going to have the edge here. I'm just throwing it out there.
4: Oh, you know, I picked up my phone soon as I heard that clip. I said, okay. I think I know what I'm going to do. It's going to take your body a few days to adjust. And, okay, I get it. Maybe the Rams are saying, if you just jump in and jump out, is nothing. You don't have to adjust to anything because you're not over there. So I guess
3: it's not a swimming pool, Rams.
4: I'm with you.
3: Right? They try to jump in like it's only cold for a second, then your body will adjust.
4: Which, yeah, I hate that too. It's cold for a second, but it's freezing for a second.
3: Right.
4: And I don't know, man. It's just what time is the game at? Right. What time is the game here? Well, it's got to be 8 o'clock, right? It's got to be a night game.
3: Yeah.
5: It's like a regular Thursday night football game.
4: Okay, yeah. So you're talking 8 o'clock at night, it kickoff here. That's a whole nother day over there. I believe
5: kickoff is like 11 a.m. Melbourne time.
3: There it is.
4: Yeah.
3: There it is.
4: Yeah, exactly.
3: It feels like a tall task. It feels like a bad decision. But again, I mean, look, hey, this is what they did when they went to London. Totally different direction. Much lesser travel. But hey, it's what they did. That's their explanation, not mine.
4: And they stayed on the East Coast, though.
3: For a week, and then
4: went over there, right?
3: I'm the weatherman.
4: I feel you.
3: I'm telling you that there's a chance it might rain. You might want an umbrella. You might want a jacket. If not, that's on you.
4: Yeah, I feel you. You know, I like to be a weatherman sometimes myself.
3: I'm just trying to tell you. So that's going to be something that unbelievable. Unbelievable. What is that called?
4: What is this thing called? It's called Reactions. Yeah. On Apple, you know, if you got a Mac or whatever and you're on the video call.
3: Emmett just put a rain cloud above his head on the video screen that we're looking at each other as we're trying to do this fine show we call Game Night on ESPN Radio and the all-new ESPN. He literally somehow forced a rain cloud above his head.
4: You said weather, man, and it triggered, you know, so now it's a celebration. So I'm full of surprises.
3: Yeah, you're full of something. That is for sure. We'll diagnose what that something is a little bit later on in this fine program we call Game Night on ESPN Radio on the all-new ESPN app. One big question that the 49ers do have, are they going to have their guy back? Are they going to have Nick Bosa? He's obviously coming back from a torn ACL. He took a big step towards returning on Wednesday when he participated in a full practice for the first time since he tore that ACL in week 3 of last season. So that's a big deal. That's a good step. And, you know, if they can have him out there, that's just another added weapon for the 49ers defense.
4: Yeah, and, you know, it's that NFC West is crazy, so they're going to need all the help that they can get just because it's so deep. You know, I'll give him credit if he's actually going to go out there and play. You would think, coming off that injury, that long plane ride, that, hey, man, I've missed all this time, one more week is not going to hurt me. That might actually help me a little bit more. But if he feels good and the team is behind it, why not put him out there?
3: Yeah, I mean, of course. You know, obviously that's going to be a challenge. We talk about Myles Garrett and him with the swollen knee and having that 16-hour flight. Well, that's obviously going to be a challenge as well when it comes to, you know, when it comes to Nick Bosa and his knee. You know, he was asked if he's going to play, and he didn't give any kind of real declaration.
4: Yeah.
3: But then he said, yeah, that was pretty good. So apparently he feels good enough to play, and that's a Nick Bosa answer anyway, right? He's not a guy that's going to give you some big old long explanation and breakdowns, but that's a pretty much as much as you're going to get when it comes to a Nick Bosa saying, yeah, I'm going to play. So what is he looking forward to in Australia? Here is Nick Bosa. Check it out.
6: I don't know much about Australia, to be honest. I heard they have good coffee, so I'll try and take advantage of that and have some good coffee. I think there's some nature exhibits check out, maybe.
4: All right, they got good coffee, and he thinks there's some nature. Listen, we don't know a lot about Australia either, and that's why we're bringing in Sister Sledge, our producer.
3: That's a good segue.
4: Give us a little bit. No, I'm a professional. Give us a little bit of information about the land down under. Tara, what do you have for us?
5: Well, they probably do have some good nature exhibits because around 80% of the wildlife in Australia can only be found in Australia. This blew my mind. 80% of their wildlife
3: can only
5: be found in Australia.
3: So what kind of wildlife are we talking about?
5: So some of the animals that are only found down there are koalas.
3: Mm-hmm. Oh, koala bears.
5: Kangaroos.
3: Nice.
5: No, wallabies,
3: I told someone that they look like
5: kangaroos.
3: A koala bear one day and they got offended.
5: Oh, koala bears are cute.
4: Yeah.
3: I was like, you got a koala bear face. And they're like, that's offensive. I was like, all right.
4: Was it a man or a woman?
3: Yeah, it was a woman.
4: Yeah, you probably shouldn't do that. Yeah.
3: I thought everyone liked koala bears.
4: Man, listen, I told my wife she looked like Fiona from Shrek.
3: That was an ogre. You said your wife was like an ogre.
4: She's a cute ogre. Fiona was a
3: cute ogre. That's not even close to a koala bear. How dare you even compare the two? Koala bears, you can make an argument that they're decent looking. I just thought she had a weird looking nose.
4: Okay.
3: Dang it, I told her myself.
4: Yes, you did. Do we have another information, another fact?
5: Well, just more with the animals. Tasmanian devils are only found there. Wombats, dingoes, quokkas, and platypi.
4: Platypus,
5: I don't know.
4: I think that's
5: plural. Quokkas are often considered the happiest animals in the world thanks to their adorable faces that are always smiling.
4: There you go.
3: Hey, look, you know who ain't smiling? The Clippers, Steve Ballmer. Nope, they ain't smiling. That's next on Game Night on ESPN Radio.
7: 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Cam Scataboo of the Giants, same thing. 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
4: In the NBA, the Los Angeles Clippers are facing massive penalties for violating the salary cap circumvention rules in a case involving Kawhi Leonard. The Clippers must forfeit five future first-round picks from 2029 to 2033 and pay a $30 million fine. Owner Steve Ballmer has also been suspended from all league and team activities for 1 year. Two other team executives were suspended without pay as well. Kawhi Leonard, though, not suspended. He was fined $700,000. In the NFL, Kirk Cousins will begin the season as the Raiders starting quarterback. First-year head coach Clint Kubiak announced that Cousins will start the opener against the Miami Dolphins, beating out the number one overall pick in the NFL draft this year, Fernando Mendoza. The second round of the U.S. Open is underway, and already today, Americans like Ben Shelton, Francis Tiafoe, and Emma Navarro, amongst others, have advanced to the next round, and you can watch all of the U.S. Open on ESPN. On to golf. Tiger Woods has had his driver's license suspended for 5 years after reaching a plea agreement in his DUI case. Woods pleaded no contest to reduce charges of reckless driving and refusing to submit to a lawful test. He was also ordered to pay $1,500 in fines and was found guilty of careless driving. Let's take a look at Major League Baseball. It's the bottom of the ninth. Is tied 1-1 between the Yankees and the Angels. The Blue Jays earlier today beat the Guardians 11-0. You have the Padres, who fell to the Reds 7-3, and the Braves blanked the Nationals 9-0. Coming up next, Q Myers and myself, Emmett Golden, on game night.
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0: into a conversation about your lack of reading skills. Did they call Gladys Knight Pips or Gladys Knight and the Pips?
1: This is different.
0: I'm just asking.
1: You don't skip "and" in every situation.
0: Well, it sounds like you do. It sounds like you're like culturally biased against the word "and." I don't know what "and" ever did to you.
1: Just from now laters, because the "and" is so small in the fact that you didn't see it first, so you just called them now laters.
0: You make no sense whatsoever.
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1: Radio. Q Myers, Emmett Golden is what it's called.
0: No. That sounds like a lot of child support needs to be paid if that's the name right there. Q Myers, Emmett Golden. Nuh-uh, I'm not signing up to pay that bill. Oh, no, my brother. You got to get your own. But he is Emmett Golden. I am Q Myers in his Game Night here on ESPN Radio, the all-new ESPN app, SiriusXM Channel 80 and TuneIn, represented by Progressive Insurance. And I'll tell you what, man, there's a lot of questions around this situation with the Clippers. A lot of questions that I still want answered, even though the investigation is over, even though the NBA has come down with their punishment, where five first round picks have been stripped from the Clippers, $30 million fine for the Clippers, Steve Ballmer suspended from all league and team activities for a year, their president of business operations suspended without pay for a year, president of basketball operations suspended without pay for 6 months, and then Kawhi Leonard, he gets a slap on the wrist, he has to pay $700,000. But it's just, to me, there's still so much that is not really clear, because this investigation, in my opinion, Emmett, went on for so long. And so the longer it went on, the more myself and you kept saying, it feels like there's got to be something there, right? And then all of a sudden comes down with this big, massive penalty that the Clippers and their owner, Steve Ballmer, have to pay. So what exactly was it that the NBA found in their investigation? The man that reported about it was Shams Charania. Here he is.
3: It essentially shows that the Clippers weren't technically funneling money to Kawhi Leonard. There was no napkin with money being given to him on an agreement, but they actively helped him obtain financial revenue from companies for, in specific, as far as getting money off the court along with his NBA contract. And the investigation also made it clear that Kawhi Leonard didn't knowingly have information about any salary cap circumvention occurring, but clearly his business representative at the time, Dennis Robertson, who also is his uncle, did have that knowledge and was engaging in salary cap circumvention. Dennis Robertson was fired by Kawhi Leonard back in June. Now he has been banned by the NBA from conducting any and all business with the league. And so this is the penalty that Kawhi Leonard has agreed to under the collective bargaining agreement.
1: I don't understand why you even try it, right? Like, why even try it? Like, you know, how much is Kawhi making a year? I'm sure 50, 60 million, something crazy, right? 34, like, he's making plenty of money. Why try to circumvent the salary cap rules? It doesn't make sense, and it's not worth it. So the little money that they tried to funnel now has cost Steve Ballmer another $30 million, you know, on top of all of that, and almost the death penalty when it comes to losing those five first-round picks in five consecutive years. That's some SMU-type stuff from back in the day.
0: Right, no, it is. And the Clippers, they're very adamant that they plan on, you know, fighting this, right? They let it be known through every avenue available to us while looking forward to an ethical and impartial arbitration process, right? They're going to fight this. They say, we vehemently reject the NBA's findings, which are the result of a heavily biased investigation seeking to justify a predetermined narrative rather than facts and evidence. Like, this is some strong language from the Clippers. They said, what the league told us privately differs from what it announced today publicly, and they have not held themselves close to the standard, Commissioner Silver said at the start of this investigation, to ensure its fairness and accuracy. For the past year, we cooperated fully and in good faith, and will now fight just as hard to demonstrate our innocence. So it sounds like they're ready to dig their heels into the ground and then the sand and really fight back on this situation.
1: Yeah, and look, Steve Ballmer, the owner, has enough money to keep this thing in court as long as he possibly can. You know, so I definitely expect them to do something. There is a reason why this came down. And think about, I think they're referencing a couple months, like a month ago, where they were like, yeah, we're about to show everybody, and I'm paraphrasing, obviously, mm-hmm. you know, we're about to show everybody that the reporting was flawed and this and that. Just wait until we're clear. And then this happens. So I don't think it's as simple as the NBA. Why would the NBA be biased and want to punish one of its own teams if that team did not do anything? It's the commissioner's job to work for the owners.
0: Right.
1: The last thing the commissioner ever wants to do is punish one of his bosses, because that's what the owners essentially are.
0: Well, it's got to be something, right? Where there's smoke, there's got to be some kind of fire. And I know where the Clippers are coming from, because it wasn't too long ago, Emmett, where we were talking about the NBA said there's nothing to see here.
1: Mm-hmm.
0: Right? I mean, again, right. Paraphrasing, like you said, you know, they said basically, hey, we found nothing. Then all of a sudden, Kawhi Leonard's about to get traded to the Raptors, and they're like, hold up. Investigation's still going on.
1: Mm-hmm.
0: And if you go through this trade right now, then the Raptors are going to have to, you know, live up to whatever the penalties
1: punishment.
0: Are.
1: Yeah.
0: And when they said that, at that moment there, that's when it got real. That's when mm-hmm. I was thinking, hold on, man. If they're saying that the Raptors are going to have to accept this punishment, and the Raptors are like, oh, no, my brother, we will wait before we do this. That, to me, told me that there had to be something there. And then it took forever. And I remember keep saying, like, you know, pretty soon it's going to be NBA season before you know it, right? What's going to happen with this? And then, boom, the punishment comes down today.
1: A coincidence is one thing. You know, but if there are a whole lot of coincidences,
0: mm-hmm.
1: then it ain't a coincidence.
0: Right.
1: You know, then it was planned.
0: All right, Jalen Hurts.
1: Yeah, I did get my Jalen bag, didn't
0: you know,
1: I, real quick.
0: Coincidences are one thing, but you know, if a lot of coincidences keep happening, then a coincidence ain't really a coincidence in that situation where the coincidence happens. Right?
1: You dig it.
0: Right. Did.
1: Yeah, right. Absolutely. Absolutely. Like I said, I could get in my Jalen Hurts bag once
0: Clearly.
1: In a while. Yeah, for sure. It's just, it's shenanigans. That's what it is. Like, why are you even going through all this? Kawhi was going to go there probably anyway. He's from Southern California. I think he wanted to be there. So, you know, all these companies that end up, they had Kawhi Leonard, who has as much personality as I don't. He doesn't have much. All right?
0: I want to say, as much as the wall, watching the paint
1: yes.
0: dry.
1: Right, right. There's just not a lot. Like, if you, the worst pitch man in the world, if you had to pick one, it's probably Kawhi Leonard. And you have him pitching, dig this, scoreboards? All right? Massive scoreboards. Not high school scoreboards, right? That's little square things. But no, what they have in the Intuit Dome, right? Like those type of scoreboards. What they have at Jerry's World and what they have out in SoFi. Who's buying those? Those don't have pitch man. So all of a sudden you look at it and go, this doesn't make any sense. And you dig a little further and then you see the owner having connections with these companies. Look, you got caught, bro. Move on.
0: Yeah, and look, the probe found that the Clippers broke rules by initiating, I say that in air quotes, off-court income opportunities between Mr. Leonard and four companies doing business. Aspiration Partners, Boingo Wireless, Daktronics, and Locked On Insurance, or Locked In Insurance. But yeah, I mean, that's multiple different businesses. That's a lot of different money. And it's a way, to me, when I see this and hear this, it makes me think, especially for an organization that's the Clippers, that I always call the little brother of the Lakers,
1: mm-hmm.
0: if they're trying to land a big-time free agent, and they're thinking, hey, I want to go to L.A., but I really want to be with the Lakers, the Clippers could say, hey, but we can set you up with these opportunities.
1: Yeah, you'll have more opportunities with us than the Lakers. And it's like, how am I going to have more opportunities with you than I would the Lakers?
0: Well, we got the ends with all these companies over here. You can get paid. That, to me, that's why it's such a big deal that they had to, the hammer had to come down on them. Because if it didn't, and this is something that were to happen or happen multiple times, other teams, What's stopping other teams from saying the same thing?
1: All an owner would have to do is sign a player, create a company, and it's a shell company, and just dump and just have an athlete give them $10 million a year to endorse it. So they can't do this because then at that point, I mean, you might as well throw the salary cap in the trash.
0: And that's all it is. It's just trying to get around, have a little bit of wiggle room to make yourself look a little bit more attractive for those players that are out there that you're trying to land to play for your team. He's Emmett Golden. I'm Q Myers. It's game night here on ESPN Radio on the all-new ESPN app. In the NFL, we give you lies and we give you the truth. 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

0: the Lions. Obviously missed the playoffs last year.
1: We still have our core crew, and then we've stacked on top of that. There's a newness to it. There's a little bit of a youth movement. Just get back to the basics of what we are. And so that's exciting. That's exciting. And to know you're cutting these guys loose, these guys that were puppies at one time, it's all theirs now.
2: You definitely noticed a change this training camp. I mean, it's been, you know, hey, we're just going to get back to work. We're going to change what we do.
3: We know what last year was for us, underachieving-wise, and are ready to go back out there and make it right.
4: A big question when it comes to the Lions. I had to pick one question for this team. What is Sonic without the knuckles? That is my question for the Detroit Lions. 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He's Emmett Golden. I'm Q Myers. Coming up in about 15 minutes or so, top quarterbacks, 2024 NFL Draft. We'll tell you what their season should look like or needs to look like. But right now, we got to get you with a couple lies and some truth. Let's get it. Sister Sledge, I'm going to need you to help us out. Give us a little NFL prop bets.
5: Okay, so you know the game, Two Truths and a Lie?
6: Yeah.
5: We're flipping it.
6: Okay.
5: This is going to be two lies and a truth.
6: Okay.
5: I'm going to give you three prop bets, and you're going to pick out which one is going to be the truth.
4: All right.
6: Okay.
5: So in other words, you're going to pick out which one's most likely to happen.
4: There you go. Hey,
5: sounds more fun.
4: That's the way to dumb it down for your boy. Appreciate
5: you. Sounds more fun if you say it's two lies and the truth.
4: Because so, I was confused.
5: Starting with the Lions, Jared Goff to have the most regular season passing yards is plus 750 at DraftKings. Jahmyr Gibbs to have the most regular season rushing yards is plus 700. And Amon-Ra St. Brown to have the most regular season receiving yards is plus 1,000. So which of those is going to be the truth?
4: Amon-Ra St. Brown plus 1,000.
6: Ooh, that's interesting. I love Amon-Ra, but I don't think it's going to be that. I think it'll be Gibbs rushing yards.
5: Okay, how about some LSU wide receivers? Justin Jefferson.
4: Wait, what was the right one?
5: There is no right one.
6: Yeah.
4: Oh.
5: I don't know who's going to lead the upcoming NFL season in passing yards. Rushing yards.
4: You know what I thought? Hey, ring the bell on me first.
6: Yeah,
4: of all.
6: Ring the bell.
4: Ring the bell.
6: Please ring the bell.
4: Ring the bell.
6: Q, because, yeah, thank you.
4: Ring the bell a little louder on me. I'm sorry.
6: Yeah, we need to even turn up the bell.
4: There we go. What I thought was a couple of these were made up, and one was actually a real.
6: Oh, real no, these prophet. Odds are all legit.
4: Okay.
5: Oh, no, these are all real bets.
4: Okay, so
5: you
4: see,
5: that's
4: where I made the mistake. But at least I came to the front of the congregation and I admitted my faults.
6: Yeah, you couldn't help it. You asked, was like, which one was the right one?
4: Well,
6: it was a dead giveaway at that point.
4: Hey, look, the third was a little unnecessary. All right, let's go. Sheesh.
5: Okay, so I tried to theme these together. So these are LSU wide receivers, Justin Jefferson, over 6.5 receiving touchdowns, Jamar Chase, over 10.5 receiving touchdowns, Malik Nabers, over 5.5 receiving touchdowns. Which of those is most likely to happen?
6: I'm going Justin Jefferson. I actually think he and Kyler Murray get in the end zone more than, what was it, five times, I think?
4: Six.
6: Yeah, even more than six, I think they get in there.
4: Yeah, I think, well, Jamar Chase is a little bit banged up. You know, the little hyperextension of the knee, so that might slow him down a little bit. 10 touchdowns is a good season for him, but that might slow him down. I think Justin Jefferson getting to that 6-7 touchdown mark is very achievable, so I'm right there with you.
5: Sophomore quarterback.

0: is very achievable, so I'm right there with you.
1: Sophomore quarterbacks, Tyler Shuck, over 3,449.5 passing yards. Cam Ward, over 3,249 passing yards. Jackson Dart, over 3,150.5 passing yards. Which of those is most likely to happen?
0: You know what? Only because I've been rocking with this dude all summer long. I'm going to rock with Cam Ward because I've been rocking with DJ's more in Buffalo.
2: Yeah, yeah. Now, they do got Carnell Tate, but yeah, he's a rookie.
0: But he's a rookie.
1: He's give also banged up.
2: Yeah, give me Shuck. I think I got a strange feeling. They got some pretty good receivers.
1: Shuck's top receiver is banged up, too, starting the season on.
0: Yeah, he is.
2: There's no wrong answers, Tara.
0: I'm going with Cam Ward. He finished off the season strong. He was getting better. He did get banged up, but I think that season last year helped him, taught him a lot. I'm going to rock with Cam Ward. I was going to go there anyway to begin with, so I'm just going to go ahead and ride it out. Look, I'm messing this whole thing up anyway, so I might as well just go ahead and keep on messing it up, doing a little lies and the truth here. You know why? Because I'm not good with lies. That's the problem. I'm not good with lies. I'm good with the truth.
2: So that was a lie, right?
1: So you're supposed to pick out which one's going to be the truth.
0: I am picking out the truth, I think.
1: By the way, MLB update, they're in the top of the 10th in Anaheim. Yankees loaded the bases with one out, then it was bases loaded with two outs, 1-1 game. The Yankees have since scored three runs.
2: Nice.
1: Scored three runs. Now they're up 4-1. MVP candidates, I guess, is this category. Minus Lamar Jackson because I didn't like any of his totals. Josh Allen, over 11.5 rushing touchdowns. Joe Burrow, over 32.5 passing touchdowns. Patrick Mahomes, over 25.5 passing touchdowns. Just whatever you want to do with it at this point.
2: I'll go with Pat because it's the lowest number. You know, and I feel like he could achieve that, even if he's not super Pat Mahomes. If he's just a good Pat Mahomes, I think he could do it. So give me Pat 25 or more.
0: What was Josh Allen's numbers again?
1: Over 11.5 rushing touchdowns.
0: Yeah, I know, but all he has to do is get within the, you know, 5-yard line, and I think that he's option A, B, and C anyway. I know they have James Cook, so I'm gonna go with Josh Allen. Right, Joe Brady's gonna open him up a little bit more. Right? He that's his homeboy, right? So it's all sunny days now in Buffalo, except for when the weather's bad. So I'm going to go with Josh Allen.
2: Which is like a regular base.
0: I know.
1: I mean, and Joe Brady was calling the plays last year, too.
0: I know, but this is a new era. It's what I've been told. It's what I've been told, Tara. I'm just saying. Weatherman.
1: Time to show the running back some love. Jonathan Taylor, under 11.5 rushing touchdowns. Derrick Henry, under 12.5 rushing touchdowns. Christian McCaffrey, under 8.5 rushing touchdowns. Which of those is most likely to happen?
2: I guess I got to go with McCaffrey only because of injury history. Yeah. Like, I think all those guys will hit the over on their numbers, but I just got to go with Christian.
0: Yeah, I would go with Christian McCaffrey as well. Again, those injury histories, and I know that he's done relatively well as of late, but you just never know. So, yeah, I'm rocking with C-Mac under, what, 8? Under 8, 8.5?
2: Yeah. I think he goes over, but if I got to pick one, I'm going to pick that one.
0: There you go.
1: 2024 NFL Draft quarterbacks. Drake May, regular season MVP, is plus 1,000 at DraftKings. Caleb Williams, regular season MVP, plus 1,200. Jaden Daniels, regular season MVP, plus 2,000. Which of those is most likely to happen?
0: I'll go with Caleb Williams. I think that Ben Johnson is really going to lean into him. He's already said that they want to have the highest scoring offense in the league. And, you know, I think that if they do that, obviously, Caleb Williams will play a major role in that. I like what Ben Johnson and Caleb Williams did last year. So I'm going to rock with Caleb Williams.
2: I'm going to go Drake May because he was in the conversation last year.
0: They're going to take a step back
2: this year,
0: though.
2: Sure, I think all these dudes going to take a step back. I don't think none of them winning the MVP. But if you get close the year before and you're anywhere close the next year, a lot of times they give it to you. So yeah, I'll go Drake May for that reason.
0: But they lost the Super Bowl. You know that team that loses.

0: Super Bowl is never, never the same. It's never, unless you're Buffalo Bills and you go to it 4 years in a row.
1: I'm with you. I think the Bears could take a step back. Who was the third?
2: Jaden Daniels.
1: And he worried about who wearing five at LSU.
0: What I learned from this lesson is that I'm not very good at two lies and the truth. Emmett, a little bit better, but we will deep dive into the 2024 NFL draft when it comes to the QBs, the top ones, what their expectations are for next season on ESPN Radio.
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0: mimic Golden. In the NBA, the Los Angeles Clippers are facing massive penalties for violating salary cap circumvention rules in a case involving Kawhi Leonard. The Clippers must forfeit five future first-round picks from 2029 to 2033 and pay a $30 million fine. Owner Steve Ballmer has been suspended from all league and team activities for 1 year. Two team executives also suspended without pay. Kawhi Leonard not suspended, although he was fined $700,000. In San Francisco, Nick Bosa is making progress in a return from a torn ACL. Bosa participated in a full practice on Wednesday for the first time since suffering the injury last season, called the workout very encouraging, but stopped short of confirming whether he'd play for the Niners in the opener against the Rams in Melbourne, Australia. In the second round of the U.S. Open has been underway and has come to a close, and already Americans Ben Shelton, Francis Tiafoe, and Emma Navarro, just to name a few, have advanced to the next round, and you can watch all of the U.S. Open on ESPN. Tiger Woods has had his driver's license suspended for 5 years after reaching a plea agreement in his DUI case. Woods pleaded no contest to reduce charges of reckless driving and refusing to submit to a lawful test. He was also ordered to pay $1,500 in fines and found guilty of careless driving. Let's take a look at Major League Baseball. It's the bottom of the 10th. The Yankees are up 6-1 over the Angels. It's the middle of the eighth with the Cardinals and the Dodgers tied at five. More game night straight ahead with Q Myers and me, Emmett Golden.
1: I can change my mind.
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0: 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We are presented by Progressive Insurance. He's Emmett Golden. I'm Q Myers. One thing we know, Emmett, about the NFL draft is that there's no real science to it. And just because you draft a QB in round one doesn't mean that he's going to be your hero. Doesn't mean he's going to be that franchise QB. So when six guys were drafted in the first round, Caleb Williams, Jaden Daniels, Drake May, Bo Nix, oh, by the way, Michael Penix and J.J. McCarthy, you knew that all six weren't going to pop. And I actually give this draft class 2024 a lot of credit because so far, so good for four of the quarterbacks. Only two are still questionable. One can't get on the field in J.J. McCarthy, and one can't stay on the field in Michael Penix. But the other four, all good. And all they're trying to do is continue to show what they could do moving forward. We'll start out with Caleb Williams.
1: Mm-hmm.
0: Third year in the league coming up, second year with Ben Johnson. Clearly the Bears realized the ways of their mistakes when he first entered the league and they still had Matt Eberflus as their head coach. They clearly needed to make a change that year so they can at least get Caleb Williams going on the right track. But, you know, it seems like everything is good now that they got Ben Johnson. It might have been one year that was kind of a wasted year for Caleb Williams. But after Ben Johnson arrived, what he did last year took a massive step forward, right? He's just... What, passing touchdowns, 27 touchdowns his second year, up from 20 his rookie year. Ended up throwing for a franchise record, almost 4,000 yards, 3,942 passing yards. I mean, he looked a whole hell of a lot better with Ben Johnson.
1: He did. And I was a doubter. I wouldn't say a hater because I want to see everybody do well, but I didn't believe that Caleb Williams was as good as the season he had last year. I was surprised. So I do respect Caleb's game. I'm not so sure they're going to win all the one-score games they won.
0: Nobody ever does.
1: Yeah, the heroics, the run back 20 yards, turn around and throw it in the air, and it's a game-winning touchdown. I don't know if it's going to happen like that again as consistently as it did last year. I don't expect them to be bad. I expect them to be a playoff team. But the number of close games, I don't think they're going to duplicate that.
0: No, that was Jaden Daniels year one, mm-hmm. right? The Commanders and Jaden Daniels won a lot of those one-score games, those heroic games. That was Caleb Williams in year two. The only concern I have with Caleb Williams from what he did in year two was not the heroics, but out of 33 qualified QBs, Williams ranked 32nd in completion percentage, right between Cam Ward and J.J. McCarthy. Now, that's not the company that I want to keep.
1: No.
0: Right? Where they say if you're the best one in the gym, you better find another gym?
1: Yeah.
0: he needs to find another gym to hang out in.
1: No, that's facts. Yeah, that's facts right there. I didn't even realize it. Yeah, you want to get that completion percentage up, and I expect him to continue to grow and get better too. So we'll see if he could take another step because last year was awesome. He's on the cover of Madden, you know, so that tells you everything you need to know.
0: Well, I'll say this. I mean, sometimes you have to take the layups as well. Right? It can't, to your point, you know, a lot of the heroics and everything, you end up with the 32nd ranked completion percentage when you're not taking the layups. When the layups are this, it's almost like, look, while we're talking about layups, it's like going to the hoop and then saying, oh, well, hold on, Emmett's in the corner for a three. Let me dish it out there. Now, sometimes just take the layup.
1: Just take the layup.
0: Just take the 2 points. It's there. You know
1: it's
0: what I mean?
1: As simple as that.
0: And stay on schedule. In the NFL and in Ben Johnson's offense, staying on schedule is very important. So that, to me, will be how he takes that next step in year three, is you got to take the layups when they're there. You got to be able to get that completion percentage up, make sure that you're, you know, more consistent at that that point of attack. That's how Caleb Williams excels in year number three. Jaden Daniels is another question for me. Because he was phenomenal year one. Everyone's like, man, the Bears got the wrong QB. They should have got Jaden Daniels. And I know I was a big fan of Jaden Daniels coming out of LSU. So I was like, man, this dude's the truth. Only question was, is he going to remain healthy? And then when he wasn't healthy, you saw what happened. And, you know, quarterback, your starting quarterback goes down, your team's not going to be very good. Right. Can he get back to what he was his rookie year is the question.
1: That's the million-dollar question, and I don't think he's going to lose all of his talent. You know, I think he's still going to come out and perform well. He's just got to – the problem when you get injured and you miss a lot of time is that rhythm that you had as a player, you know. And then you – a young quarterback, you miss out on the experience that's so important early on in your career to help develop you as you go forward. And he missed that. So, you know, they should be better than 5-12, but are they going to be good enough to make the playoffs? I'm not so sure.
0: Well, I think the biggest question around Jaden Daniels is, can he stay on the field?
1: Yeah.
0: You know what I mean? Like, that's going to be the biggest question. He's dynamic when he's on the field. He's dynamic when he's healthy. Is he, you know, with this new offensive coordinator, is he going to stay in the pocket more? Is he going to run? You know, because, look, the problem with him and Lamar Jackson, this is Lamar. Lamar knows how to get down and get out of bounds. Jaden Daniels thinks he's in the SEC still.
1: Right.
0: And he tries to run through people's chests. And guess what? Grown men from the backfield don't try to run through everyone's chest all the time.
1: Facts. Derrick Henry is the only dude that does those.
0: Yeah, and Marshawn Lynch, you know, when he was playing. Guys like that that just don't have any kind of anything. They'll literally run through. Yeah, they'll run through your face. That's not meant for a quarterback.
1: Yeah, Jaden Daniels' arm went the opposite way when he tried to, you know, not go down and try to fight for extra yards. But you can't take away his superpowers.
0: No.
1: You know, at the same time. So it's about being smart. And in the NFL, it's 100% injury rate. You're going to get hurt. Hopefully, he doesn't continue to get hurt.
0: No, you're right. But again, that to me is going to be how he takes his next step forward, is showing that he can stay on the field consistently, because the Commanders definitely are going to need him. The dude is dynamic when he's out there. Again, taking a look at the 2024 draft class and the top QBs here on game night on ESPN Radio. You mentioned Drake May. He was a guy that was plenty in the conversation when it came to the MVP last year when the Patriots went to the Super Bowl. I think they're going to have that Super Bowl hangover. I think he takes a step back, even though they brought in A.J. Brown. I think the whole team in New England takes a step back.
1: I think they take a step back, but I don't think it's a massive one. You know, I still expect them to make the playoffs. Now, do I expect them to go to the Super Bowl? No, I don't. But I don't see, like, I don't see them going from the Super Bowl to 5-12.
0: No, they won't go. Like, they won't be 5-12, but they have such a tougher schedule than they had a year ago. Their schedule last year, I mean, it was they were playing, you know, you and me, week in and week out, right? I mean, they did not have a tough schedule at all. This schedule this year is a lot tougher for New England.
1: Yeah, they open up with Seattle. You know, the Steelers, you know, we'll see. Jags, Bills, Raiders, Jets, Bears, Dolphins. So, look, Raiders, Jets, Dolphins, and even Steelers, you can get some wins there, but Packers, Lions, Chargers, Bills, Vikings, Chiefs, Jets again, Broncos, and Dolphins. So, yeah, it's a tough schedule, but they got some opportunities for some wins in there.
0: I mean, yeah, they do. But, I mean, like I said, their schedule last season was a lot. They played that last place schedule, right? And it was right. So that is always going to put you in a better favor. And now you're coming off that Super Bowl hangover. I mean, look, and it's funny because their schedule was easier last year, and the first game of the season, they still lost to the Raiders, right? But they had, what, the Raiders, the Jets, the Steelers, the Panthers. Their first tough game was until week 5, the Bills, right? Then they had the Saints, the Titans, the Browns, no disrespect, the Falcons, the Bucks, the Jets, the Bengals, the Giants. You know what I mean? Like, their schedule was way easier, way smoother last year. So I think that the schedule and just the fact that they've got, you know, they got some noise around that organization right now. So we'll see how they navigate with that.
1: Lots of distractions.
0: Yeah, for sure. Yeah. And then there's Bo Nix, who has been to the playoffs both years that he's been in the league. And I still question who he is.
1: Actually, Q, I think they would have went to the Super Bowl if he wasn't hurt.
0: I don't doubt that, but I still question who he is.
1: I think
0: would they have gone to the Super Bowl because of him or because of the defense?
1: It'd been because of the defense, but it doesn't matter. When you have a team that is that good at quarterback, I just need you not to mess it up.
0: Mm-hmm.
1: Like, we get, and when I say we, I mean human beings,
0: right,
1: get so caught up in who gets the credit. And my attitude is, who gives a damn? As long as you win.
2: Shut up.
1: Right? Like, I'm dead serious. Like, who cares? All right? Like, if people go, man, I love game night. Q is the best. I'm going to be like, yeah, he is the best. Let's keep these Marconis flowing in. It doesn't matter to me who gets the credit. So if I'm Bo Nix.
2: I'm
1: Bo Nix, I don't need the credit at all. I'm just trying to get them dubs.
0: I'm just still trying to figure out who he is as a quarterback, though, because I was one of those that I wasn't a big believer of him coming out of college. I just wasn't.
1: Yeah.
0: Right? It was down to, you remember, it was Oregon and Washington. Michael Penix versus Bo Nix. Like, that was the matchup to watch. And Washington, obviously, is friends of the program here mm-hmm. on Game Night on ESPN Radio. But it always came down to that. And it was must-watch TV every Saturday for me when those two were going at it or they were playing simultaneously. I wanted to see. And I never saw something from Bo Nix that made me feel like that guy is a difference maker. But he's been to the playoffs both years that he's been in the league, and he obviously fits what Sean Payton wants to do. So there's quality quarterback play there. I just feel like, and I don't think I'm in an island by myself. Mm-hmm. I feel like I'm one of many that still don't know if he's really a good quarterback or not.
1: Yeah, I mean, he's good enough to not mess it up. And sometimes that's good enough, right? I get it. And we want every quarterback to be Allen and Lamar and Burrow, and everybody's not. And honestly, sometimes it's a guy like Bo Nix who might mess. Sam Darnold won the Super Bowl last year.
0: Right, and I still wouldn't sign him as a free agent. If he was available as a free agent right now and I was running a team, I still wouldn't sign him because I feel like he had a really good dynamic there in Seattle. I feel like Clint Kubiak punched a lot of really good tickets and buttons to help get him there. I mean, look, Minnesota let him walk.
1: Right, and then they fired Kwesi Odofu-Mensah, right?
0: That's true.
1: And they fired him. Listen, if I had a team that I felt confident about, I'd have no problem bringing in Bo Nix because you know you can trust him, right? I don't need you to be Superman. You could be Robin. You could be Aquaman. I don't care who you are, right? Yeah, I don't need you to be the best of the best. I need you to put us in the best situations, and Bo Nix did that last year.
0: He did. I just, in my defense, I just don't know who he is as a QB, right? I don't know exactly what you're going to get from him. I don't know if it's the defense, if it's Sean Payton, mm-hmm. if it's a combination of I don't know, right? But what matters, only thing that matters is not what I think or anyone else. He fits with what they do.
1: 100%.
0: That's what matters.
1: And maybe for another team, he wouldn't.
0: Exactly.
1: But for this one, he does.
0: No doubt about it. He's Emmett Golden. I'm Q Myers. It's Game Night here on ESPN Radio on the all-new ESPN app. If there was a big-time performance, you know we got it. We got it next here on ESPN Radio.
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2: Nothing can stop me. I'm all the way up.
1: This is All the Way Up.
2: All the way up.
1: On game night.
2: I'm all the way up.
0: All right, Emmett, you know how we get down, man. MLB action, Yankees, Angels. This one took extra innings.
3: Strike three. Trout doesn't like the call, but he doesn't challenge it. Nine strikeouts for Cam Schlittler. Grounded. Threw for a base hit. One run scores. Here comes Caballero. He scores. A huge base hit for Austin Wells. A two-run single. And the Yankees lead 3-1.
2: Nothing can stop me. I'm all the way up.
4: Both of those highlights courtesy of the YES Network. The Yankees tacked a few more on to win 6-3 in 10 innings.
0: Yeah, man, it's rare that you go with the extras and then all of a sudden you blow it open in the 10th, right?
4: Yep.
0: Five runs at the top of the 10th, and they go on to get that victory. And Cam Schlittler, he was the dude, right? Early on, recorded his 19th, starting allowing only one or zero runs this season. It's the most in season in Yankees history. And the Yankees scored those five runs at the 10th, which is their most in extra innings since last season when they scored six on September 21st. So the Yankees busted open, but they had to take extras to get it done. How about the Brew Crew and the Cubs? This happened at the top of the 9th.
5: And now the 0-1 pitch to Ortiz. Ground ball, left side, base hit. One run scores. Yelich sent around third. The throw coming home. Not in time. Ortiz to second base on the throw. Two massive runs driven in by Joey Ortiz.
2: Nothing can stop me. I'm all the way up.
4: 620 WTMJ on the call. The Brewers beat the Cubs tonight 9-5.
0: And it was about the bullpen of the Brewers, right? They pitched five scoreless innings with only one hit allowed, two out infield single in the ninth inning. That was it. Because Jacob Mizorowski, he was not the Miz on this evening. Four innings pitched, five earned runs given up, four walks, five strikeouts, through 92 pitches. Those five earned runs allowed ties a career high. But big ups to the Brew Crew and their bullpen. Right?
4: Yeah.
0: They got it done. The one day that the Miz wasn't getting it done, they said, hey, don't worry, brother. We got your back.
4: Gotta pick up your teammate.
0: It's Miz and the bullpen, not Miz bullpen. Right? I'm just saying.
4: Hey, and who cares who gets the credit?
0: The and matters. I'm just saying. The and does matter here on Game Night on ESPN Radio and the all-new ESPN app. Turning our attention to the Astros and the White Sox. And how did this one finish up?
6: The Houston Astros clinched the season series over the Chicago White Sox. They've won two out of three in this four-game set so far. 2-0 victors tonight. Astros now have a two-game lead over the Rangers for first in the AL West.
2: Nothing can stop me. I'm all the way up.
0: Cut it out.
4: That highlight courtesy of KBME 790 AM. You heard the final score there, 2-0 over the White Sox.
0: So you heard the fireworks in that final call as well. You heard the little celebration
4: when
0: the Astros win, the big boom. So I do that celebration, and Emmett has some kind of weird contraption going on, and he has fireworks going off. Basically, it looks like fireworks are coming out of his bald head, so...
4: It does.
0: Yes.
4: It does look like that. Too bad you all can't see it.
0: That's why I described it perfectly.
4: You did.
0: Everyone knows exactly what it looked like because your boy broke it down. Turn our attention to the Tigers and the Twins. Here's another one that took extra innings.
7: Vance, the strike one. Swing and a little pop fly. Will it drop? It will! Off the glove of Lewis, who was lunging. One run is in. Mulgeri and Clark and Peck. Javi Baez, a perfect bloop down the right field line, empties the bases. The Tigers dugout loves it. An 11-6 lead for the Tigers.
2: Nothing can stop me. I'm all the way up.
4: 97.1, the ticket on the call. The Tigers blew it open in extra innings as they win 11-6 over the Twins.
0: Yeah, what is this, man? It takes extra innings and then everything. The floodgates are open.
4: Yeah.
0: Five runs that the Tigers scored in the 12th. It's the most they scored in the 12th inning or later of a road game since 1992. when they did that against the White Sox. So there's that. Let's see who else did something big. Spencer Torkelson, 1-for-4, 2-run homer, 2 RBI for his Tiger player with the pinch and home run in the 12th inning or later. So, I mean, look, everyone got in their bag. Maybe the Twins are like, we're just ready to go home.
4: Yeah, and it's like, look, man, we only wanted to play 9. You guys right here, 12. Let's get up out of here.
0: Let's go ahead and chalk this up to the game, and we'll come back tomorrow and play it another time. The Blue Jays and the Guardians. Emmett, don't even listen to this
4: one.
0: Yeah,
4: I'm not.
8: 0-2. Hit on a soft line, backpedaling Clement onto the right field grass to make the grab and end the inning. Cease with a 1-2-3, bottom of the sixth. Takes the Blue Jays into the seventh. Blue Jays leading 9-0.
2: Nothing can stop me. I'm all the way up.
4: That highlight and the weird sound in the background was brought to you by our courtesy of, I should say, Sportsnet 590, The Fan. The Blue Jays just blanked the Guardians tonight 11-0.
0: Yeah, Dylan Cease. 6 shutout innings, right? He was in his bag. What happened to the Gardos, man? Was it just one of those days, a bad day to have a bad day?
4: It was Cease. I mean, Cease is a great pitcher, and he was on tonight, you know, and it is what it is, man. You charge it to the game, you move on.
0: Well, the Guardians were not the only ones that got blanked. How about the Nationals, the Braves? They did it to him like this.
9: Pitch to Ronald Acuna. Ronald with a high fly ball to left. That one drifting back. Lyle to the wall. It's reaching and gone! 3-run homer by Ronald Acuna. Back-to-back innings with a 3-run home run. And the Braves on top 6-0 as that one went up through the clouds over D.C. to deep left.
2: Nothing can stop me. I'm all the way up.
4: 680 to Fan on the call. The Braves 9, the Nationals 0.
0: Ronald Acuna Jr., 3-for-5 on the night. Home run that you heard, 3 RBI. Snaps 15-game homerless drought, which was tied for the longest drought this season by Mr. Acuna. He's Emmett Golden. I'm Q Myers. Sports Center All Night is coming up next here on ESPN Radio, the all-new ESPN app, SiriusXM Channel 80, and tune in.
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15: Coming up on SportsCenter All Night. The NBA brings the hammer down in a major way.
21: There was no napkin with money being given to him on an agreement, but they actively helped him obtain financial revenue from companies as far as getting money off the court along with his NBA contract.
15: A trio of Cy Young hopefuls take them out.
29: Check swing pitch, low appeal to third, and he did go around. Strike three, swinging. Bazzano rung up by Lance Diaz on his slider. Two Ks for C's in a 1-2-3 bottom of the second.
15: Vegas finally has their QB.
30: Mendoza's been great this summer. They love what Mendoza's been, but when you have those two and the familiarity with Cousins, they're paying Cousins real money, not minimum money, real money to be there. It was his job all along, and Mendoza's been aware of that.
15: Plus, counting down the days until week one.
31: You're automatically in the bracket if they finish in the top 12. It would stun me if they weren't in the top 12 at the end of the regular season. It would take at least two losses, I think, to knock them out of it.
32: Okay.
31: So then what do you do once the bracket unfolds? That's the reality.
33: PCA's earned it. He's the best center fielder since Willie Mays.
34: Okay, let's
33: what are
34: relax.
33: You doing?
34: Let's relax.
33: Oh, yeah, that
34: best,
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34: the
33: chill.
34: The best center fielder say? Since Willie
33: Sorry,
34: Mays.
33: We need
34: That's
33: to
34: an
33: chill.
34: Insane
33: if you're going to bring
34: sentence.
33: The hyperbole and say that it's a Mickey Mouse MVP
34: yeah,
33: race, then I'm going to say something
34: was
33: like that.
34: So far that was over the top.
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34: 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Clippers take a shot from the NBA. SEC takes its shot in court on Thursday. Wednesday, shot at a couple of postseason awards, perhaps. Jacob Mizorowski on the mound for the Brewers facing PCA and the Cubs.
35: Here comes the 2-2 to Bregman.
36: Driven on the air. Deep left field, going back, Chorio. The ball is gone. It's a two-run homer for Alex Bregman, and this ball game is tied at two.
35: Swinging a line drive, base hit to center. Two runs are going to score. Suzuki going to third. The throw there is not in time. The ball bounces away. Alex Bregman delivers a two-run single. Cubs lead 5-3. Listen to this crowd.
34: Cubs jumping out early against the Brewers. Jacob Mizorowski, four innings, five earned runs, four walks, 92 pitches, five earned runs, tying a career high.
37: You know, I mean, didn't feel wonderful, didn't feel great, you know. Obviously, it felt soggy the whole time, you know. The weather played a factor in that, so lost grip, but, you know. Had to make it work.
38: Can you explain the challenge of that when the mound gets soft, when it's wet, and that the leg starts to slip, how difficult it is to feel comfortable?
37: Yeah, I mean, you start second-guessing everything. You know, start trying to make pitches too big and, you know, start trying to make things too spot-on. So, you know, start leaking places and, you know, you got to calm yourself down and figure out a way to get through it.
34: He's the front runner for the Cy Young in the National League, but gave up three earned runs or fewer in his first 25 starts this year. Allowed five runs and five hits in his four innings on Wednesday. He struggles, but the offense for Milwaukee eventually comes through.
39: And now the 0-1 pitch to Ortiz. Ground ball, left side, base hit. One run scores. Yelich sent around third. The throw coming home. Not in time. Ortiz to second base on the throw. Two massive runs driven in by Joey Ortiz.
34: Ortiz with the big single there. Jackson Chourio with his 21st home run. Tied for the most in a season in his career, 620 WTMJ. Brewers a 9-5 win over the Cubs. Milwaukee's bullpen pitching five scoreless innings with one hit allowed. And they rally and get the 9-5 win at Wrigley over the Cubs. Battle for the AL West. The division lead for the Astros heading into Wednesday had been cut to one. Houston facing the White Sox.
39: The 1-1. And that's lined in the center and down for a base hit. That scores Paredes. Altuve around third and coming home. The throw to the plate is not nearly in time. A two-run single for Nelson Velasquez. And it's 2-0 Houston. The second go-ahead RBI hit for Velasquez in this series. And that's going to get Will Venable out of the dugout. The Houston Astros clinch the season series over the Chicago White Sox. They've won 2 out of 3 in this four-game set so far. 2-0 victors tonight. Astros now have a 2-game lead over the Rangers for first in the AL West.
34: KBME with the call. Astros with the 2-0 shutout. Their fifth shutout with 3 or fewer hits allowed this season. The White Sox, meanwhile, are shut out for the fourth time since the start of August. 6 times between March and July. 4 times since then. They still maintain their 3-game lead in the AL Central. As for the Astros, Jordan Alvarez, 2-for-4 with a double. Nelson Velasquez, the go-ahead 2-run single in the 8th, having not started the game. Second hit in 17 at-bats since joining the Astros. As you heard, Astros still leading the division. Rangers would need a win against the Athletics to stay within a game of Houston, but that didn't happen.
39: 3-1 pitch. Bolte sends it high in the air to right field. Nimmo going back, still going back, feeling for the wall, at the wall, it is gone! And Bolte has homered! It carried out of the ballpark, and the A's tie the game in the third inning.
0: Left-hander looks in, now the 3-2 pitch is hit down the right field line, slicing in the corner, and it slices, it's fair ball, it's a home run, hit the pole! They're just inside that right field pebble, second home run for Bolte, and the A's lead it 5-2.
34: Talk 650 KSTE. A's go on to a 9-2 win over the Rangers. Texas led the game 2-0 after the second inning, but wind up losing 9-2. They fall 2 games behind the Astros in the division. Sports Center all night, ESPN Radio.
1: The NBA drops the hammer on the LA Clippers. The league fined the team $30 million and stripped the franchise of 5 first-round picks. Owner Steve Ballmer also faces a 1-year suspension.
2: This was Adam Silver playing judge and jury after a year-long investigation into the LA Clippers. Essentially shows that the Clippers weren't technically funneling money to Kawhi Leonard.
4: Kawhi Leonard, I'm stunned that he wasn't suspended at all. You're asking me to believe he didn't know that he was circumventing the rules of the league at all?
34: Kawhi Leonard hit with a $700,000 fine. All things considered, light punishment from the NBA, and his trade to Toronto expected to go through. It's the Clippers who take the brunt of the NBA's wrath. $30 million fine, front office suspensions, and the loss of 5 first-round draft picks starting in 2029.
7: Losing 5 first-round draft picks? Do you know that can set your organization back a very, very long time? From a title contending standpoint. So if it's me and I'm a billionaire owner, I don't want this to happen to my organization. I don't want this shame to come upon my organization neither.
34: Harry Douglas, host of Freddie and Harry here on ESPN Radio. In a statement, the association saying the nearly year-long investigation found a pattern of misconduct and multiple significant rules violations by the Clippers organization, a prior offender of salary cap circumvention. The Clippers saying multiple times in recent months they had done nothing wrong. They expected to be exonerated. Were upset on Wednesday. They say they will challenge the rulings and the findings, quote, through every avenue available to us. Our Mark J. Spears from Manscaped.
9: Ballmer is a man that got, like, he's the richest owner in the league, so I don't think this is over by any means. And from my dealings with Ballmer in the past, he's a really proud man, and I'm sure he feels like his reputation's on the line, and I'm sure he's going to fight. He got money to fight, so this might just be another chapter in a saga that I'm sure they're going to be a documentary about at some point. I think there was a lot of pressure for Adam Silver amongst the other 29 owners to make sure that the Clippers got punished for this. like that this can't be tolerated. And, you know, do you want to make one owner mad or do you want to make 29 owners mad, right? So I certainly think there was a lot of pressure in that regard. And, man, was this certainly a really big punch uppercut to the Clippers organization.
34: Five first-round draft picks. Steve Ballmer among those suspended. He is suspended for a year. ESPN insider Brian Windhorst.
3: Number one, there was, to use a legal term, a preponderance of evidence in this report. It was very compelling. There may not have been a direct smoking gun, but reading through this, it was incredibly thorough and, frankly, incredibly damning. I think that if you were on a jury and this evidence could be proven to be accurate, I think you would convict. And it says it right in the NBA's release. They have been guilty of this exact thing before. They were guilty of salary cap circumvention in 2015. They were investigated in 2019 with Kawhi Leonard and were cleared, but were very severely warned about this exact thing. And so not only was it severe, but also they were a repeat offender, and you get the proverbial book thrown at them.
5: The Clippers say they intend to fight. Given what you just said, what ammunition would you guess that fight would be based upon?
3: Based on what I can read from both sides' statements and reports today, they're going to fight over the interpretation of the introductions to sponsors. You're allowed in the NBA to introduce a player to a company as long as you're only the middleman and you're not facilitating the deal or paying for the deal. That's legal. That's what the Clippers have essentially said that they did. They acted as middleman and followed the rules. The investigators believe, in fact, that they flagrantly did not follow the rules and smashed the rules to smithereens. If you were asking me, I would accept the punishment, and I'm going to tell you why. Number one, if they are indeed allowed to trade Kawhi Leonard, and there's nothing in today's ruling that would prevent them from doing so, they can instantaneously recoup two first-round draft picks for him. They can get value for him. The second thing is, this has often been compared to what happened with the Minnesota Timberwolves with Joe Smith back in 2000. And yes, the Timberwolves were hit with a 5 first-round pick penalty just like this. But in that case, the Timberwolves cooperated. And a year later, they were given back a first-round pick. And 2 years later, they were given back another first-round pick. Their eventual penalty was only 3 first-round picks. I know that the Clippers are very angry and they want to defend themselves, and Steve Ballmer wants to be exonerated. This is a harsh penalty that could be worse. It's obviously a blow to the kneecap, but the Clippers are positioned to manage it because the first pick isn't being taken until 2029. They have... Right. 3 years to try to position themselves to absorb it. If they can pull this off, they're going to pick up 2 first-round picks, plus they just drafted the number 5 overall pick in this draft. It's not good. I'm not, you know, going to argue that I think the Clippers are headed for a dynasty, but they could manage this. But they're going to have to get, you know, they're going to have to get past their anger, and right now it's very, very hot.
34: Clippers going to be heading into some rough seas over the coming years, but Kawhi Leonard still appears as though he will wind up in Toronto. ESPN insider Sham Charania.
21: His contract was not voided. He was not suspended. So all systems are a go. Everything is on track for Kawhi Leonard to be traded now to the Toronto Raptors. This was the last piece of information the Raptors were waiting on for this investigation to conclude, to go forward with the trade. Remember, back in July, the NBA made it clear to both sides that, listen, you can go through with the trade, but any type of penalty to Kawhi Leonard would be falling back on the Raptors. The Raptors did not want to take that risk, and now the NBA has been allotted the time to handle both situations together, and the full expectation around the Raptors and around Kawhi Leonard in the league is that this trade will be going through in the next few days. And Kawhi Leonard, for his part, did issue that statement, and he made it clear that he entered his agreement with the Clippers under a expectation of fulfilling his contract, and that he regrets any lapses of judgment and distraction that this situation has caused.
34: NBA will still be hearing from the Clippers, who are upset with the ruling, and they plan to challenge. SportsCenter All Night, ESPN Radio.
6: Raiders have named Kirk Cousins the starting quarterback for week one.
8: Kirk's had a really good offseason, very good camp, and he's earned it.
10: It was his job all along, and Mendoza's been aware of that.
11: The longer they can leave him on the bench, the happier they'll be.
34: There was a question for the Raiders through the summer who the starting quarterback would be, a question of sorts. In the end, it does turn out to be Kirk Cousins. Coach Clint Kubiak.
12: Kirk's going to be the starting quarterback. He's played really good football. I'm really happy with all three of our quarterbacks. And, you know, Kirk's had a really good offseason, very good camp, and he's earned it. I think you can see the constant things just in your own film study. Where I've seen him grow is in his leadership and his command. I think the most important thing with the quarterback room or any other position is to build competition within the room, and that makes players so much better faster than coaching. I'm really happy with all three of our quarterbacks, and you know, Kirk's had a really good offseason, very good camp, and he's earned it.
34: Kirk Cousins gets the nod over Fernando Mendoza. Although, was it really ever a question? ESPN's Peter Schrager.
13: Kubiak and Janoka, who are the ones running the offense, they have a history with Kirk Cousins. So he had a huge leg up on Mendoza in that he actually can come right in and it was plug and play. Mendoza's been great this summer. They love what Mendoza's been. But when you have those two and the familiarity with Cousins, they're paying Cousins real money, not minimum money, real money to be there. It was his job all along. And Mendoza's been aware of that.
34: Almost a foregone conclusion earlier on game night, our Q Myers.
14: Training camp, you're out there for the entire practice. You get to see everything. Soak it all in. Not in the regular season.
34: Nope.
14: For anyone that doesn't know, for the regular season, you're in there maybe 15 minutes. Well, while we're going through the roster, we're checking all the numbers off. Number 8's not out here. Who's number 8? Kirk Cousins. So, of course, we start looking around because, look, you got the number 1 pick behind you. Mm-hmm. So we start looking around. Hey, man, you hear why Cousins not here? I don't know. No. You know, we're tweeting out, hey, no sign of Kirk Cousins, no sign of Kirk Cousins. Right when they send us up out of there, we see Cousins come walking in, has a baseball hat on. He's not participating. You can tell he ain't participating. So then it's like, did he pull something? Did he get hurt? Did they tell him something? And then he wasn't walking like he was the happiest guy. I mean, let me just take you behind all the way behind the scenes.
16: Okay.
14: He wasn't walking like he was happy. You know when you walk with an attitude? No joke. We're in the meeting room like, well, man, do you see how he is walking? Like, this is where our mind is going.
16: Mm-hmm.
14: See how he is walking? Did something happen? Did he pull a muscle? Did he get told that he's not going to be the starting quarterback and he's angry? I had people tweeting at me. Did he get traded? Like, I mean, the rumor mill was cooking, man. And so we're like, well, guess what? We get to talk to Coach coming up in as soon as practice is over. And Clint Kubiak walked in there, and before we asked him anything, he said, I just want to let you know, Kirk Cousins is the starting quarterback. He wasn't out there today. It was a scheduled day off. I mean, he ended it.
34: And as for Mendoza, he'll be the first quarterback drafted first overall not to start in week one since Baker Mayfield in 2018. All the way back and moving on. That's next. SportsCenter All Night continues. It's ESPN Radio.
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19: When I'm on the field and feeling the pressure, I usually just take a deep breath. 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
1: 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He missed the French and Wimbledon. Missed 4 months with a right wrist injury, but he's making it count at the U.S. Open. Carlos Alcaraz, the second seed on the men's side, a four-set win to advance through the second round. He dropped the first set 4-6, but then dropped five games the rest of the way. The defending champ rebounding from that deficit, winning eight straight games, and wins in four sets to advance to round number three. He is 26-3 in his U.S. Open career, tied for the second most wins in his first 30 U.S. Open matches among men to debut in the Open era. ESPN's Chris Fowler.
2: You know, we come out here Monday afternoon wondering, how would the wrist hold up? What about the rust? 4.5 months. There's no challenge in sports quite like the individual sport of tennis with no teammates. You know, golf, maybe you have some rust, but no one's hitting the ball at you. And I think in this sport, to come back and play at a high level after that kind of a layoff, it's really impressive what he's done out here. The big weapon tonight, the forehand, one of the greatest.

0: What he's done out here, the big weapon tonight, the forehand, one of the greatest shots we've seen in this sport, 23 winners. The serve did get better from round one to round two, and he expects to improve every single match, which is an ominous sign for the rest of the field, frankly.
1: Alcaraz now into round three with the four-set win, looking to become the first man to win consecutive U.S. Open titles since Roger Federer won five straight between 2004 and 2008. Eighth seed Ben Shelton of the United States, a four-set win, advancing to the third round. Eighth straight hardcourt major where he's reached the third round. 11th seed Francis Tiafoe also advances. He does so in straight sets. He's into the third round for the seventh straight U.S. Open, longest active streak among men. On the women's side, the top seed, Aryna Sabalenka, advances 1-1, dominant second-round performance. Total of eight games dropped in the first two rounds. Fewest en route to the third round in U.S. Open career, looking to become the third woman to win three straight U.S. Open titles in the Open era. Chris Evert won four straight, Serena Williams between 2012 and 2014 as well. The three seed, Jessica Pegula, also advancing in straight sets, 3-1. SportsCenter All Night, ESPN Radio. Back to baseball. Quick start for the Dodgers.
2: It's been 47 games since Freddie Freeman last hit a home run. Fly ball center field and deep. It's way back there and gone! A home run! Well, that streak is over and out along with the ball into the left center field stand. Quickly, the Dodgers lead 3-0.
1: Dodgers building the early lead, AM 570, LA Sports. In fact, Cardinals hadn't gotten a hit till the sixth inning, but they would rally.
3: First pitch to him is hit on the ground towards third base hit! Down the line! One run scores! Here comes another! Flying around third base is Sagesi! There's no play at the plate! A two-run double for Baez in the 10th inning! And the Cardinals lead 8-5!
1: Cardinals coming all the way back at Dodger Stadium. And they win it in 10 innings, 8-6. To take the win on the road. They score three times in the top of the 10th and come away with the win. Cardinals Radio Network. American League wild card. Guardians holding that third wild card spot. Had some troubles against Toronto on Wednesday.
4: First. No pitch. Is hit high in the air. Deep to left field. If it's fair, it's gone. And it is way fair and way gone. Three-run homer. Vladimir Guerrero. And the Blue Jays double their lead, 6-0 in the top of the second.
1: Blue Jays quickly out of the gates while Dylan Cease was shutting down the Cleveland offense.
4: 0-2. Hit on a soft line, backpedaling Clement onto the right field grass to make the grab. And end the inning. Cease with a 1-2-3, bottom of the sixth. Takes the Blue Jays into the seventh. Blue Jays leading 9-0.
1: Sportsnet 590, the fan. Blue Jays go on to an 11-0 win. 11th shutout this season. Largest shutout win this season and largest road win this season. Dylan Cease, six innings, four-hit ball, third pitcher to allow one or zero runs in a seven road start span in a season in baseball history. Guardians are shut out. Second time this season shut out and losing by at least 10. Their lead over Toronto, game and a half. Also a game and a half back. The Orioles, who lose in Denver in 11.
5: The payoff pitch to Sullivan is lined towards left field. Charging in Robert Jr. is down for a hit. Here comes Amador to the plate. Throw off line. Rockies win it. Rockies win it. Brett Sullivan, the extra inning zero. What a win! What a series win for the Rockies!
1: 850 KOA, Rockies with the 11-inning win at home over the Orioles. 6-5 the final. Fourth walk-off win this season. Their first since June 22nd against Boston. For Baltimore, they've lost three of the four series at Coors Field in series history. Their only series win came in 2024. Seventh extra-inning loss this season. Well, turns out it was no slap on the wrist. That's next. SportsCenter All Night continues. It's ESPN Radio.
6: 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This Saturday, we're going to be live from Walk-Ons in Baton Rouge. 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
1: Astros' lead in the West is back up to 2 with their win and the Rangers' loss. Georgia's state attorney general is telling Greg Sankey to bounce LSU from the conference if they go through with it. The Clippers get slammed by the NBA.
2: The NBA has stripped the Clippers of 5 first-round picks and fined owner Steve Ballmer $30 million for circumventing the salary cap with Kawhi Leonard.
3: I commend Adam Silver and the NBA. I was dead wrong. I commend them for doing it because, partner, you got busted.
4: Losing 5 first-round draft picks, do you know that can set your organization back a very, very long time? From a title-contending standpoint.
5: And if I'm LA, why are you defending this? It's cringe. It's like watching a bad car crash that you can't look away from.
1: In September of 2025, a year ago, following a report from our former colleague Pablo Torre, the NBA opened an investigation into whether a $28 million endorsement deal between Kawhi Leonard and Aspiration, a company that filed for bankruptcy last year, broke NBA rules. Earlier this year, the company's co-founder was sentenced to 14 years in federal prison after pleading guilty to defrauding investors and lenders of at least $248 million. The Clippers, for their part, and their owner, Steve Ballmer, objected to the notion that they had circumvented NBA rules. Steve Ballmer, a year ago, telling out Ramona Shelburne.
6: It's really important to me to communicate to the NBA ecosystem, but particularly our Clipper fans, that we've been on the up and up. Since the day I bought the team, and you know the circumstances were definitely tough, we've really emphasize doing things the right way. Doing things the right way, whether it's the way we treat our fans, our players, our staff, the rules, do things the right way. And I want our fans to really understand that they've aligned themselves, that they support an organization that does things the right way. That's fundamental. We welcome the league investigation. We have nothing to hide, and in fact, you know, we're glad for that opportunity also to tell our story because we think it's important.
7: And just so we're clear, you never directed anyone from Aspiration to do an endorsement deal with Kawhi Leonard?
6: No, I didn't. And more importantly, we, the Clippers, did not. We didn't give them direction. We made an introduction as is appropriate under the rules. A lot of sponsors do like to, they call it activate, by doing something also with players. We made the introduction, and that was that.
1: Clippers owner Steve Ballmer a year ago objecting to the notion that the team had circumvented rules. And following the penalties that were handed down on Wednesday, the organization saying, quote, "We vehemently reject the NBA's findings, which are the result of a heavily biased investigation seeking to justify a predetermined narrative rather than facts and evidence."
8: Your Honor, the defense strenuously objects.
9: Your objection is noted. The witness is an expert, and the court will hear his opinion.
10: I strenuously object. Is that how it works? Objection. Overruled. No. No, I strenuously object. Oh, wow. Strenuously object, and I should take some time to reconsider.
1: Clippers are hit with a $30 million fine. They lose 5 first-round draft picks starting in 2027. 5 first-round draft picks. ESPN's Ramona Shelburne. Where's the disconnect?
7: That is the question that is going to end up in either the hands of an arbitrator or the courts, based on what the Clippers' statements have said so far. They don't believe that these introductions that they made were wrong. And in the NBA investigation, which I've read very closely now a couple of times, the part that they seem to be harping on, the part that seems to be the most problematic, are the companies in question. They listed 4 of them, whether or not they believe that the endorsement deals that the Clippers helped facilitate were necessary to them doing business with the Clippers. There's a part of it that they detail very strongly, that Steve Ballmer approved a deal, and there were some emails that they had from Clipper employees saying, if he doesn't approve this deal, they're going to stop paying Kawhi. Okay, so this is the part that the NBA had a problem with, and it is certainly the part that it had a problem with Gillian Zucker, who is the president of business operations there, who the NBA really goes into great detail about the type of introduction she made.
1: She and Ballmer both suspended for a year. Under the penalties from the NBA, the franchise fined $30 million, and the five first-round draft picks are being docked. ESPN front office insider Bobby Marks.
11: It's significant when you look back. I mean, if you go back, you know, 25, 26 years with the Joe Smith case with the Timberwolves, and that was basically a hidden contract where Minnesota got in trouble for. The penalties were somewhat similar, five first-round picks. You know, there's multiple people getting year-long suspension. In the case of Lawrence Frank, their GM, you know, he gets 6 months here, $30 million fine, which is basically, you know, the equivalent of four separate circumvention charges here at $7.5 million per. It's a huge number, and it's pretty damning. I think if you go and read the report that's out by the investigators, which I did earlier this evening, it's, you know, it's 36 pages, and you go through it. It's pretty damning. I mean, it really is. I mean, there's really not much of a fight from the Clippers here and everything like that here. But yeah, I mean, it's one thing to, you know, introduce a player to a potential sponsor or a sponsor and give them his contact number. But when you basically kind of carry it through, they basically took it this, you know, stage five or six in this. It's certainly another thing.
12: Go back to your front office days. How creative, if you're the Clippers, do you have to be in order to sustain having five first-round picks taken away from you?
11: Well, they're probably going to recoup a couple. I mean, they'll probably get a couple back in when they trade him, if that deal goes through to Toronto. But the thing is, you know, those picks aren't until probably 2031 and 2033. It's basically like the equivalent. Probably not as harsh when, you know, these colleges get the death penalty. You know, we saw back in the day SMU, right, in the 80s with Eric Dickerson and Craig James and that group, and it took them for a while to kind of regroup. But, yeah, I mean, I think long term, you know, as you guys have seen, you know, you build the roster through the draft, and when you don't have five first-round picks to do it, they're going to feel the effects down the road.
1: Our insider Bobby Marks earlier on. Amber and Ian here on ESPN Radio. We'll have more wisdom from him coming up this morning. He joins on Sportsmanlike, 8:30 a.m. Eastern Time. The whole situation may wind up with an arbitrator or perhaps in the courts. And that brings us to college football.
13: It's the stupidest shit I've ever heard.
14: People trying to take advantage of the system. I just think it's embarrassing where we are with college football.
15: At what point does this mess merge over into the NFL's lane enough to where they say, okay, children, let's lend our hand to you?
1: Whether or not LSU will have players that were in camp with NFL teams this summer, that goes to the courts on Thursday. Meanwhile, Georgia, their attorney general is encouraging SEC Commissioner Greg Sankey to, quote, take all measures available, including suspending and or removing LSU from the conference if the Tigers elect to roster former NFL players. The letter came to Sankey on Wednesday, saying that the Attorney General Office is prepared to use all legal means necessary to protect the University of Georgia, its student athletes, and the integrity of college athletics. Of course, the big showdown this weekend, LSU and Clemson. And Clemson coach Dabo Swinney weighed in this week.
14: I would just say it's kind of embarrassing. I mean, honestly, it's just embarrassing that's where we are. I don't blame the kids and people trying to take advantage of the system. I just think it's embarrassing where we are with college football. And we've been there for a while. So I just keep my energy and my focus on and my energy on the things that I control and the things that matter. And that's these kids here and our team. But, you know, all that outside stuff, I mean, we just kind of, no pun intended, we just stay in our lane, you know, here at Clemson. Try to. But it's embarrassing. I mean, it really is. You know, we have no rules. There's no governance. I mean, it's a joke. There's zero rules. And when you enforce rules, somebody just goes and finds a judge to say, no, you can't enforce that rule. So never did I think I'd be living in an era like this, but that's where we are.
1: Certainly putting the spotlight on week one of the college football season. Our Paul Feinbaum.
16: I thought Dabo was spot on, and it's really nice to see Dabo say something that people care about anymore because he has been so far off the radar screen in recent years. That could change Saturday night, but this is getting massive attention. What's going to happen 2 weeks from now when Lane Kiffin goes to Ole Miss, I know that is going to be bigger, but it's hard to imagine Lane Kiffin sucking any more oxygen out of college football than he has this week.
17: The notion that established NFL players should go back and play in college, no one in their right mind thinks that's a good idea. The reason I think I want to make this distinction for everyone clear is that no one is sitting here saying, well, you know what, if Lamar Jackson doesn't get a deal he likes in Baltimore, then he can go back and play for Alabama. That's not what we're talking about. We're talking about a very unique set of circumstances where the NCAA rule changed in June. Yeah. The draft had already happened. All of these players can look you directly in the face and say, if that rule change had taken place in March, we never would have gone to the NFL in the first place. Does that make it right? Does it make it okay? I don't know. That's for you to decide, not me. But it is not as simple as, well, these guys are in the NFL and now they're going back to college. There is a nuance here that I feel has been lost in a lot of this conversation.
18: Yep.
17: Do you feel like most of the conversation has reflected what is actually going on?
16: No, of course not, Greeny, because of one person, and that's Lane Kiffin. He's the moth in the light. It is important to just to look at college football on one of its biggest weeks, the first week, and just to see how incompetent the leadership has been for so long. And to Lane Kiffin's credit, he saw a loophole. He took advantage of it. And Greeny, I don't want to get too far ahead of myself because I have been on the other side all week. I'm changing my mind. I'm beginning to think that there is an evil genius at work here in Lane Kiffin, that he pushed this. These guys can make a difference. They may not. But he has taken all of the pressure off of his team. And this is not just a normal team that's been playing together for 4 or 5 years like Cignetti's team last year. These guys didn't even know each other 6 months ago. And I think he's watching us right now and smiling that evil smile saying, I know what I'm doing. This isn't 35-year-old Lane Kiffin. This is 52-year-old Lane Kiffin. I've been down this road and I know what I'm doing.
1: LSU and Clemson. Big matchup in week one of the college football season. We'll see it on ABC. We'll hear it here on ESPN Radio. SportsCenter all night.
2: Raiders have named Kirk Cousins the starting quarterback for week one.
19: Kirk's had a really good offseason, very good camp, and he's earned it.
20: It was his job all along, and Mendoza's been aware of that.
21: The longer they can leave him on the bench, the happier they'll be.
1: Raiders giving the nod to Kirk Cousins over Fernando Mendoza. That's the decision from first-year coach Clint Kubiak, who made the decision official on Wednesday. ESPN analyst Booger McFarland.
22: 100%. Cousins should be the starter. I think anytime that Tom Brady comes out and says how he likes to develop a quarterback and we know what his imprint is on this organization, you know that's what they're going to do. And I wouldn't be surprised if we don't see Fernando Mendoza until the bye week. I think they're going to bring this young quarterback along slowly. Let's not forget, he didn't take but 4 or 5 snaps under center in college. So therefore, everything is new to him. Going under center, taking the snap, play action pass, everything is so new. And so it would be foolish of us to think that he's mastered that in 4 or 5 months. And so I think this is going to be Kirk Cousins' job, barring injury, until at least the bye week. And I think regardless of what happens on the field, aside from injury, they're going to play Kirk Cousins, realize that the Raiders are in this for the long haul. This is not about 2026. This is about 2027 and beyond. So you put Kirk Cousins out there, you let him start, and you move on from there. And you develop Fernando Mendoza at practice the way that coaches do at practice. That's a key factor. We don't talk about that. Yeah, he's not going to play, but what are you going to do to develop him at practice during the week?
23: Because of how proficient and how schooled Kirk is in this offense, he'll understand how to wring every last thing out of every single play, maximize every single personnel grouping against every look. And as long as that running game is going and he can be protected because of how the running game slows down the pass rush, I think you'll see Kirk be more than serviceable, maybe be a top 15 type of quarterback if you're measuring it by QBR. And then that way, that just buys time for Fernando to continue to learn the nuance of this offense.
1: While we're talking about quarterbacks in Cincinnati, Bengals quarterback Joe Burrow feeling that success is going to be inevitable. As for this season?
24: Yeah, I just want to win this year. You know, the rest will take care of itself. We'll break a bunch of records eventually, but I think we're going to have a really good team that has a chance to win every game that we step foot on the field for. And I don't know about you, but I could really feel it in my bones, in my soul, in OTAs this year, different from years past.
25: Yeah.
24: Where, you know, we brought in a lot of the right guys, a lot of the right people with the right mindset to go and chase this goal of of winning a Super Bowl and winning as many games as we can and being the best possible team that we can. I felt it from our D-line. I felt it from our defense. You know, our offense has the same guys as years past, so, you know, we felt that for the last couple of years as good as we've been. But, you know, these veteran guys that we've brought in on defense to be able to help our younger guys.
1: Says there's a heightened sense of urgency heading into this season, trying to return to being contenders in the AFC. As for contenders, ESPN's Peter Schrager says one team still has a ring.
0: I have never seen a team have the hype and the bandwagon as full, having lost two of three games to an opponent in their division in the history of this sport from the year before. The Rams' hype and bandwagon is out of control. It's spilling over with whoever and whatever. The Seahawks are sitting up there very quietly in their Pacific Northwest haunts, watching as everyone else talks about the Rams as they bring back JSN with a happy extension, and they bring back Devin Witherspoon with a happy extension, and they bring back Leonard Williams and Shaheed and Hall, and bring in a first-round running back who they're very excited about. So as everyone is going and everyone assumes I'm just going to be, what's the term the kids use, glazing Sean McVay, I don't love any bandwagon where we're doing segments on the morning shows, the Rams are the field. That doesn't feel right with the NFL.
1: Rams getting a lot of pub. Seattle still hanging out there. SportsCenter All Night continues. It's ESPN Radio.
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1: 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Some explosive offense for New York in Anaheim. Once extra innings came around.
2: Grounded. Through for a base hit. One run scores. Here comes Caballero. He scores. A huge base hit for Austin Wells. A two-run single. And the Yankees lead 3-1. Another base hit. Bellinger rounds third. He's coming home. Here's the throw. He slides. He's in there. It's an RBI single for Rice. And the Yankees are pouring it on. They lead 6-1.
1: Michael Kay on the YES Network. Yankees with five in the top of the 10th. Their most in a single extra inning this season. They hang on for a 6-3 win over the Angels, who've lost 9 of their last 10 games. Worst in baseball over that span. Braves, a 9-0 shutout of the Nationals. Washington, 6th shutout loss this season. Tied for the 4th fewest in baseball. Diamondbacks and Phillies, all of the runs in the game were scored in the 8th.
3: This ball is driven high and deep to left. There's your game breaker for McCann. Solo home run. That's his 5th. And the Diamondbacks finally strike first. It's 1-0.
1: Came in the bottom of the 8th inning. Arizona Sports 98-7. Diamondbacks a 1-0 win over the Phillies. The bullpen throwing 7 1/3 scoreless innings. Their most in a game in the last 2 seasons. Arizona with snapping a 3-game losing streak with the win over the Phillies. Reds a 7-3 win over the Padres. Consecutive series wins after losing each of the 4 previous series as well.
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4: How good is that?
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0: Number 5.
1: Mets beat up on Tampa Bay, and in the process, they get a rather memorable first career hit. 880 ESPN New York.
6: The 2-2. Swing and a broken bat flare down the left field line. Base hit! Rolling down the left field line. Ben scores. Young scores. Simeon around third. He'll score. Bases clearing. Double for Nick Morabito. His first major league hit is a massive one. And it gives the Mets a 9-4 lead in the 7th inning.
7: That dugout is going bananas for Nick Morabito.
0: Number 4.
1: Toronto with a big shutout of Cleveland, getting 3 of their 11 runs on 1 swing early on. Sportsnet 590 The Fan.
8: No pitch. Is hit high in the air. Deep to left field. If it's fair, it's gone. And it is way fair and way gone. 3-run homer, Vladimir Guerrero Jr. And the Blue Jays double their lead. 6-0 in the top of the 2nd.
0: Number 3.
1: Detroit also scoring 11. But they needed 12 innings to do it. 97 won the ticket.
7: Mance, the strike one. Swing and a little pop fly. Will it drop? It will! Off the glove of Lewis, who was lunging. One run is in. Mulgeri and Clark and Peck. Javi Baez, a perfect bloop down the right field line. Empties the bases. The Tigers dugout loves it. An 11-6 lead for the Tigers.
0: Number 2.
1: In Denver, the Rockies were denied a walk-off win on Monday when a would-be home run was brought back in, but they did go home with an 11-inning win on Wednesday. 850 KOA.
9: The payoff pitch to Sullivan is lined towards left field, charging in Robert Jr. It's down for a hit. Here comes Amador to the plate. Throw offline! Rockies win it! Rockies win it! Brett Sullivan, the extra inning zero. 6-5. What a win! What a series win for the Rockies!
0: Number 1.
1: Brewers bullpen shutting down the Cubs with 5 scoreless innings, although the Cubs did have a moment of shutdown defense. Cubs Radio Network.
10: The kick and pitch. Little looper, shallow left. Diving and making a backhanded catch. Nico Horner, what a play!
11: That is a big league play right there. Nico goes from playing up the middle on this soft blooper, and it's in no man's land, and this is the old Superman dive. And that is the play of the game so far for the Cubs.
1: Brewers, though, wind up winning the game, and they lead the Cubs by 9 in the division now. Cubs holding the second wild card spot in the National League. They're a game behind the Phillies at the top. Arizona has the third spot, half game ahead of the Padres. American League wild card. Guardians have that third spot. Rangers, Orioles, Blue Jays, all a game and a half back. Twins are 3.5 back. Mariners, 4.5 games out of that third spot after their 8-3 win over the Red Sox. 25 runs scored in that series. L.A., hit hard. That's next. SportsCenter All Night continues. It's ESPN Radio.
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6: Coming up on SportsCenter All Night. The NBA brings the hammer down in a major way.
11: There was no napkin with money being given to him on an agreement, but they actively helped him obtain financial revenue from companies as far as getting money off the court along with his NBA contract.
6: A trio of Cy Young hopefuls take the mound.
12: Check swing pitch, low appeal to third, and he did go around. Strike three, swinging. Bazzano rung up by Laz Diaz on his slider. Two Ks for Cease in a 1-2-3 bottom of the second.
6: Vegas finally has their QB.
13: Mendoza's been great this summer. They love what Mendoza's been, but when you have those two and the familiarity with Cousins, they're paying Cousins real money, not minimum money, real money to be there. It was his job all along, and Mendoza's been aware of that.
6: Plus, counting down the days until week one.
14: You're automatically in the bracket if they finish in the top 12. It would stun me if they weren't in the top 12 at the end of the regular season. 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
17: 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Clippers take a shot from the NBA. SEC takes its shot in court on Thursday. Wednesday, shot at a couple of postseason awards, perhaps. Jacob Mizorowski on the mound for the Brewers, facing PCA and the Cubs.
19: Here comes the 2-2 to Bregman.
20: Driven on the air, deep left field, going back, Churio. The ball is gone! It's a two-run homer for Alex Bregman, and this ball game is tied at two.
19: Swinging a line drive, base hit to center. Two runs are going to score. Suzuki going to third. The throw there is not in time. The ball bounces away. Alex Bregman delivers a two-run single. Cubs lead 5-3. Listen to this crowd.
17: Cubs jumping out early against the Brewers. Jacob Mizorowski, four innings, five earned runs, four walks, 92 pitches, five earned runs, tying a career high.
21: You know, I mean, didn't feel wonderful, didn't feel great, you know. Obviously, it felt soggy the whole time, you know. Some weather played a factor in that, so lost grip, but, you know, had to make it work.
22: Can you explain the challenge of that when the mound gets soft, when it's wet, and that leg starts to slip, how difficult it is to feel comfortable?
21: Yeah, I mean, you start second-guessing everything, you know, start trying to make pitches too big, and, you know, start trying to make things too spot on, so you know, start leaking places, and you know, you got to calm yourself down and figure out a way to get through it.
17: He's the front runner for the Cy Young in the National League, but gave up three earned runs or fewer in his first 25 starts this year, allowed five runs and five hits in his four innings on Wednesday. He struggles But the offense for Milwaukee eventually comes through.
0: And now the 0-1 pitch to Ortiz. Ground ball, left side, base hit. One run scores. Yelich sent around third. The throw coming home. Not in time. Ortiz to second base on the throw. Two massive runs driven in by Joey Ortiz.
17: Ortiz with the big single there. Jackson Chourio with his 21st home run. Tied for the most in a season in his career, 620 WTMJ. Brewers, a 9-5 win over the Cubs. Milwaukee's bullpen pitching five scoreless innings with one hit allowed. And they rally and get the 9-5 win at Wrigley over the Cubs. Battle for the AL West. The division lead for the Astros heading into Wednesday had been cut to one. Houston facing the White Sox.
15: The 1-1. And that's lined in the center and down for a base hit. That scores Paredes. Altuve around third and coming home. The throw to the plate is not nearly in time. A two-run single for Nelson Velasquez. And it's 2-0 Houston. The second go-ahead RBI hit for Velasquez in this series. And that's going to get Will Venable out of the dugout. The Houston Astros clinch the season series over the Chicago White Sox. They've won two out of three in this four-game set so far. 2-0 victors tonight. Astros now have a two-game lead over the Rangers for first in the AL West.
17: KBME with the call. Astros with the 2-0 shutout. Their fifth shutout with three or fewer hits allowed this season. The White Sox, meanwhile, are shut out for the fourth time since the start of August. Six times between March and July. Four times since then. They still maintain their three-game lead in the AL Central. As for the Astros, Jordan Alvarez, 2-for-4 with a double. Nelson Velasquez, the go-ahead, two-run single in the eighth, having not started the game. Second hit in 17 at-bats since joining the Astros. As you heard, Astros still leading the division. Rangers would need a win against the Athletics to stay within a game of Houston, but that didn't happen.
0: 3-1 pitch. Bolte sends it high in the air to right field. Nimmo going back, still going back, feeling for the wall, at the wall, it is gone! And Bolte has homered! It carried out of the ballpark, and the A's tie the game in the third inning.
18: Left-hander looks in, now the 3-2 pitch is hit down the right field line, slicing in the corner, and it slices, it's fair ball, it's a home run, hit the pole! They're just inside that right field pebble, second home run for Bolte, and the A's lead it 5-2.
17: Talk 650 KSTE. A's go on to a 9-2 win over the Rangers. Texas led the game 2-0 after the second inning, but wind up losing 9-2. They fall two games behind the Astros in the division. Sports Center all night, ESPN Radio.
23: The NBA drops the hammer on the LA Clippers. The league fined the team $30 million and stripped the franchise of five first-round picks. Owner Steve Ballmer also faces a one-year suspension.
24: This was Adam Silver playing judge and jury after a year-long investigation into the LA Clippers. Essentially shows that the Clippers weren't technically funneling money to Kawhi Leonard.
25: Kawhi Leonard, I'm stunned that he wasn't suspended at all. You're asking me to believe he didn't know that he was circumventing the rules of the league at all?
17: Kawhi Leonard hit with a $700,000 fine. All things considered, light punishment from the NBA, and his trade to Toronto expected to go through. It's the Clippers who take the brunt of the NBA's wrath. $30 million fine, front office suspensions, and the loss of five first-round draft picks starting in 2029.
26: Losing five first-round draft picks? Do you know that can set your organization back a very, very long time from a title contending standpoint? So if it's me and I'm a billionaire owner, I don't want this to happen to my organization. I don't want this shame to come upon my organization neither.
17: Harry Douglas, host of Freddie and Harry here on ESPN Radio. In a statement, the association saying the nearly year-long investigation found a pattern of misconduct and multiple significant rules violations by the Clippers organization, a prior offender of salary cap circumvention. The Clippers, saying multiple times in recent months they had done nothing wrong, they expected to be exonerated, were upset on Wednesday. They say they will challenge the rulings and the findings, quote, through every avenue available to us. Our Mark J. Spears from Manscaped.
1: Ballmer is a man that got, like, he's the richest owner in the league, so I don't think this is over by any means. And from my dealings with Ballmer in the past, he's a really proud man, and I'm sure he feels like his reputation's on the line, and I'm sure he's going to fight. He got money to fight, so this might just be another chapter in a saga that I'm sure they're going to be a documentary about at some point. I think there was a lot of pressure for Adam Silver amongst the other 29 owners to make sure that the Clippers got punished for this, like that this can't be tolerated. And, you know, do you want to make one owner mad or do you want to make 29 owners mad, right? So I certainly think there was a lot of pressure in that regard. And, man, was this certainly a really punch, big punch, uppercut to the Clippers organization.
17: Five first-round draft picks. Steve Ballmer among those suspended. He is suspended for a year. ESPN insider Brian Windhorst.
2: Number one, there was, to use a legal term, a preponderance of evidence in this report. It was very compelling. There may not have been a direct smoking gun, but reading through this, it was incredibly thorough and, frankly, incredibly damning. I think that if you were on a jury and this evidence could be proven to be accurate, I think you would convict. And it says it right in the NBA's release. They have been guilty of this exact thing before. They were guilty of salary cap circumvention in 2015. They were investigated in 2019 with Kawhi Leonard and were cleared, but were very severely warned about this exact thing. And so not only was it severe, but also they were a repeat offender, and you get the proverbial book thrown at them.
3: The Clippers say they intend to fight. Given what you just said, what ammunition would you guess that fight would be based upon?
2: Based on what I can read from both sides' statements and reports today, they're going to fight over the interpretation of the introductions to sponsors. You're allowed in the NBA to introduce a player to a company as long as you're only the middleman and you're not facilitating the deal or paying for the deal. That's legal. That's what the Clippers have essentially said that they did. They acted as middleman and followed the rules. The investigators believe, in fact, that they flagrantly did not follow the rules and smashed the rules to smithereens. If you were asking me, I would accept the punishment, and I'm going to tell you why. Number one, if they are indeed allowed to trade Kawhi Leonard, and there's nothing in today's ruling that would prevent them from doing so, they can instantaneously recoup two first-round draft picks for him. They can get value for him. The second thing is, this has often been compared to what happened with the Minnesota Timberwolves with Joe Smith back in 2000. And yes, the Timberwolves were hit with a 5 first-round pick penalty just like this. But in that case, the Timberwolves cooperated. And a year later, they were given back a first-round pick. And 2 years later, they were given back another first-round pick. Their eventual penalty was only 3 first-round picks. I know that the Clippers are very angry and they want to defend themselves, and Steve Ballmer wants to be exonerated. This is a harsh penalty that could be worse. It's obviously a blow to the kneecap, but the Clippers are positioned to manage it because the first pick isn't being taken until 2029. They have 3 years to try to position themselves to absorb it. If they can pull this off, they're going to pick up 2 first-round picks, plus they just drafted the number 5 overall pick in this draft. It's not good. I'm not, you know, going to argue that I think the Clippers are headed for a dynasty, but they could manage this. But they're going to have to get, you know, they're going to have to get past their anger. And right now, it's very, very hot.
17: Clippers going to be heading into some rough seas over the coming years. But Kawhi Leonard still appears as though he will wind up in Toronto. ESPN insider Sham Charania.
24: His contract was not voided. He was not suspended. So all systems are a go. Everything is on track for Kawhi Leonard to be traded now to the Toronto Raptors. This was the last piece of information the Raptors were waiting on for this investigation to conclude, to go forward with the trade. Remember, back in July, the NBA made it clear to both sides that, listen, you can go through with the trade, but any type of penalty to Kawhi Leonard would be falling back on the Raptors. The Raptors did not want to take that risk, and now the NBA has been allotted the time to handle both situations together, and the full expectation around the Raptors and around Kawhi Leonard in the league is that this trade will be going through in the next few days. And Kawhi Leonard, for his part, did issue that statement, and he made it clear that he entered his agreement with the Clippers under a expectation of fulfilling his contract, and that he regrets any lapses of judgment and distraction that this situation has caused.
17: NBA will still be hearing from the Clippers, who are upset with the ruling, and they plan to challenge. SportsCenter All Night, ESPN Radio.
4: Raiders have named Kirk Cousins the starting quarterback for week one.
5: Kirk's had a really good offseason, very good camp, and he's earned it.
7: It was his job all along, and Mendoza's been aware of that.
8: The longer they can leave him on the bench, the happier they'll be.
17: There was a question for the Raiders through the summer who the starting quarterback would be, a question of sorts. In the end, it does turn out to be Kirk Cousins. Coach Clint Kubiak.
5: Kirk's going to be the starting quarterback. He's played really good football. I'm really happy with all three of our quarterbacks. And, you know, Kirk's had a really good offseason, very good camp, and he's earned it. I think you can see the constant things just in your own film study. Where I've seen him grow is in his leadership and his command. I think the most important thing with the quarterback room or any other position is to build competition within the room. And that makes players so much better, faster than coaching. I'm really happy with all three of our quarterbacks. And, you know, Kirk's had a really good offseason, very good camp, and he's earned it.
17: Kirk Cousins gets the nod over Fernando Mendoza. Although, was it really ever a question? ESPN's Peter Schrager.
9: Kubiak and Janoka, who are the ones running the offense, they have a history with Kirk Cousins. So he had a huge leg up on Mendoza in that he actually can come right in and it was plug and play. Mendoza's been great this summer. They love what Mendoza's been. But when you have those two and the familiarity with Cousins, they're paying Cousins real money, not minimum money, real money to be there. It was his job all along. And Mendoza's been aware of that.
17: Almost a foregone conclusion earlier on game night, our Q Myers.
10: Training camp, you're out there for the entire practice. You get to see everything. Soak it all in. Not in the regular season.
17: Nope.
10: For anyone that doesn't know, for the regular season, you're in there maybe 15 minutes. Well, while we're going through the roster, we're checking all the numbers off. Number 8's not out here. Who's number 8? Kirk Cousins. So, of course, we start looking around because, look, you got the number 1 pick behind you. Mm-hmm. So we start looking around. Hey, man, you hear why Cousins not here? I don't know. No, you know, we're tweeting out, hey, no sign of Kirk Cousins. Right when they send us up out of there, we see Cousins come walking in, has a baseball hat on. He's not participating. You can tell he ain't participating. So then it's like, did he pull something? Did he get hurt? Did they tell him something? And then he wasn't walking like he was the happiest guy. I mean, let me just take you behind all the way behind the scenes.
11: Okay.
10: He wasn't walking like he was happy. You know when you walk with an attitude? No joke. We're in the meeting room like, well, man, do you see how he was walking? Like, this is where our mind is going.
11: Mm-hmm.
10: See how he was walking? Did something happen? Did he pull a muscle? Did he get told that he's not going to be the starting quarterback and he's angry? I had people tweeting at me, did he get traded? Like, I mean, the rumor mill was cooking, man. And so we're like, well, guess what? We get to talk to Coach coming up in as soon as practice is over. And Clint Kubiak walked in there, and before we asked him anything, he said, I just want to let you know, Kirk Cousins is a starting quarterback. He wasn't out there today. It was a scheduled day off. I mean, he ended it.
17: And as for Mendoza, he'll be the first quarterback drafted first overall not to start in week one since Baker Mayfield in 2018. All the way back and moving on. That's next. SportsCenter All Night continues. It's ESPN Radio.
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22: Hey, it's Michelle Smallman, and coming up Thursday, last year I said that the regular season didn't matter for the Ravens and Bills. 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
1: 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He missed the French and Wimbledon. Missed 4 months with a right wrist injury, but he's making it count at the U.S. Open. Carlos Alcaraz, the second seed on the men's side, a four-set win to advance through the second round. He dropped the first set 4-6, but then dropped five games the rest of the way. The defending champ rebounding from that deficit, winning eight straight games, and wins in four sets to advance to round number three. He is 26-3 in his U.S. Open career, tied for the second most wins in his first 30 U.S. Open matches among men to debut in the Open era. ESPN's Chris Fowler.
2: You know, we come out here Monday afternoon wondering how would the wrists hold up? What about the rust? 4.5 months. There's no challenge in sports quite like the individual sport of tennis with no teammates. You know, golf, maybe you have some rust, but no one's hitting the ball at you. And I think in this sport, to come back and play at a high level after that kind of a layoff, it's really impressive what he's done out here. The big weapon tonight, the

0: the third round. 11 seed Francis Tiafoe also advances. He does so in straight sets. He's into the third round for the seventh straight U.S. Open, longest active streak among men. On the women's side, the top seed, Aryna Sabalenka, advances 1-1. Dominant second round performance. Total of 8 games dropped in the first 2 rounds. Fewest en route to the third round in U.S. Open career, looking to become the third woman to win 3 straight U.S. Open titles in the Open era. Chris Evert won 4 straight, Serena Williams between 2012 and 2014 as well. The 3 seed, Jessica Pegula, also advancing in straight sets, 3-1. SportsCenter all night, ESPN Radio. Back to baseball, quick start for the Dodgers.
1: It's been 47 games since Freddie Freeman last hit a home run. Fly ball center field and deep. It's way back there and gone! A home run! Well, that streak is over and out along with the ball into the left center field stand. Quickly, the Dodgers lead 3-0.
0: Dodgers building the early lead, AM 570 LA Sports. In fact, Cardinals hadn't gotten a hit till the sixth inning, but they would rally.
2: First pitch to him is hit on the ground towards third base hit! Down the line! One run scores! Here comes another! Flying around third base is to JC! There's no play at the plate! A 2-run double for Baez in the 10th inning! And the Cardinals lead 8-5!
0: Cardinals coming all the way back at Dodger Stadium. And they win it in 10 innings, 8-6. To take the win on the road. They score 3 times in the top of the 10th and come away with the win. Cardinals Radio Network. American League wild card. Guardians holding that third wild card spot. Had some troubles against Toronto on Wednesday.
3: No pitch. Is it high in the air? Deep to left field. If it's fair, it's gone. And it is way fair and way gone. 3-run homer, Vladimir Guerrero Jr. And the Blue Jays double their lead. 6-0 in the top of the second.
0: Blue Jays quickly out of the gates while Dylan Cease was shutting down the Cleveland offense.
3: 0-2. Hit on a soft line, backpedaling Clement onto the right field grass to make the grab. And end the inning. Cease with a 1-2-3, bottom of the sixth. Takes the Blue Jays into the seventh. Blue Jays leading 9-0.
0: Sportsnet 590, the fan. Blue Jays go on to an 11-0 win. 11th shutout this season. Largest shutout win this season and largest road win this season. Dylan Cease, 6 innings, 4-hit ball. Third pitcher to allow 1 or 0 runs in a 7 road start span in a season in baseball history. Guardians are shut out. Second time this season shut out and losing by at least 10. Their lead over Toronto, game and a half. Also a game and a half back. The Orioles who lose in Denver in 11.
4: The payoff pitch to Sullivan is lined towards left field. Charging in Robert Jr. It's down for a hit. Here comes Amador to the plate. Throw off line. Rockies win it. Rockies win it. Brett Sullivan, the extra inning zero. What a win! What a series win for the Rockies!
0: 850 KOA, Rockies with the 11-inning win at home over the Orioles. 6-5 the final. Fourth walk-off win this season. Their first since June 22nd against Boston. For Baltimore, they've lost 3 of the 4 series at Coors Field in series history. Their only series win came in 2024. 7th extra-inning loss this season. Well, turns out it was no slap on the wrist. That's next. SportsCenter All Night continues. It's ESPN Radio.
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1: Astros lead in the West is back up to 2 with their win and the Rangers' loss. Georgia's state attorney general is telling Greg Sankey to bounce LSU from the conference if they go through with it. The Clippers get slammed by the NBA.
2: The NBA has stripped the Clippers of 5 first-round picks and fined owner Steve Ballmer $30 million for circumventing the salary cap with Kawhi Leonard.
3: I commend Adam Silver and the NBA. I was dead wrong. I commend them for doing it because, partner, you got busted.
4: Losing 5 first-round draft picks, do you know that can set your organization back a very, very long time? From a title-contending standpoint.
5: And if I'm LA, why are you defending this? It's cringe. It's like watching a bad car crash that you can't look away from.
1: In September of 2025, a year ago, following a report from our former colleague Pablo Torre, the NBA opened an investigation into whether a $28 million endorsement deal between Kawhi Leonard and Aspiration, a company that filed for bankruptcy last year, broke NBA rules. Earlier this year, the company's co-founder was sentenced to 14 years in federal prison after pleading guilty to defrauding investors and lenders of at least $248 million. The Clippers, for their part, and their owner, Steve Ballmer, objected to the notion that they had circumvented NBA rules. Steve Ballmer, a year ago, telling our Ramona Shelburne,
6: "It's really important to me to communicate to the NBA ecosystem, but particularly our Clipper fans, that we've been on the up and up. Since the day I bought the team, and you know the circumstances were definitely tough, we've really emphasize doing things the right way. Doing things the right way, whether it's the way we treat our fans, our players, our staff, the rules, do things the right way. And I want our fans to really understand that they've aligned themselves, that they support an organization that does things the right way. That's fundamental. We welcome the league investigation. We have nothing to hide, and in fact, you know, we're glad for that opportunity also to tell our story because we think it's important."
7: And just so we're clear, you never directed anyone from Aspiration to do an endorsement deal with Kawhi Leonard?
6: No, I didn't. And more importantly, we, the Clippers, did not. We didn't give him direction. We made an introduction as is appropriate under the rules. A lot of sponsors do like to, they call it activate, by doing something also with players. We made the introduction, and that was that.
1: Clippers owner Steve Ballmer a year ago objecting to the notion that the team had circumvented rules. And following the penalties that were handed down on Wednesday, the organization saying, quote, "We vehemently reject the NBA's findings, which are the result of a heavily biased investigation seeking to justify a predetermined narrative rather than facts and evidence."
8: "Your Honor, the defense strenuously objects."
9: "Your objection is noted. The witness is an expert, and the court will hear his opinion."
10: "I strenuously object. Is that how it works? Objection, overruled. No. No, I strenuously object." "Oh, wow. You strenuously object, and I should take some time to reconsider."
1: Clippers are hit with a $30 million fine. They lose 5 first-round draft picks starting in 2027. 5 first-round draft picks. ESPN's Ramona Shelburne. Where's the disconnect?
7: That is the question that is going to end up in either the hands of an arbitrator or the courts, based on what the Clippers' statements have said so far. They don't believe that these introductions that they made were wrong. And in the NBA investigation, which I've read very closely now a couple of times, the part that they seem to be harping on, the part that seems to be the most problematic, are the companies in question. They listed 4 of them, whether or not they believe that the endorsement deals that the Clippers helped facilitate were necessary to them doing business with the Clippers. There's a part of it that they detail very strongly that Steve Ballmer approved a deal, and there were some emails that they had from Clipper employees saying, if he doesn't approve this deal, they're going to stop paying Kawhi. Okay, so this is the part that the NBA had a problem with, and it is certainly the part that it had a problem with Gillian Zucker, who is the president of business operations there, who the NBA really goes into great detail about the type of introduction she made.
1: She and Ballmer both suspended for a year. Under the penalties from the NBA, the franchise fined $30 million, and the five first-round draft picks are being docked. ESPN front office insider Bobby Marks.
11: It's significant when you look back. I mean, if you go back, you know, 25, 26 years with the Joe Smith case with the Timberwolves, and that was basically a hidden contract where Minnesota got in trouble for. The penalties were somewhat similar, five first-round picks. You know, there's multiple people getting year-long suspension. In the case of Lawrence Frank, their GM, you know, he gets 6 months here, $30 million fine, which is basically, you know, the equivalent of four separate circumvention charges here at $7.5 million per. It's a huge number, and it's pretty damning. I think if you go and read the report that's out by the investigators, which I did earlier this evening, it's, you know, it's 36 pages, and you go through it. It's pretty damning. I mean, it really is. I mean, there's really not much of a fight from the Clippers here and everything like that here. But yeah, I mean, it's one thing to, you know, introduce a player to a potential sponsor or a sponsor and give them his contact number. But when you basically kind of carry it through, they basically took it this, you know, stage five or six in this. It's certainly another thing.
12: Go back to your front office days. How creative, if you're the Clippers, do you have to be in order to sustain having five first-round picks taken away from you?
11: Well, they're probably going to recoup a couple. I mean, they'll probably get a couple back in when they trade him, if that deal goes through to Toronto. But the thing is, you know, those picks aren't until probably 2031 and 2033. And it's basically like the equivalent. Probably not as harsh when, you know, these colleges get the death penalty. You know, we saw back in the day SMU, right, in the 80s with Eric Dickerson and Craig James and that group, and it took them for a while to kind of regroup. But, yeah, I mean, I think long-term, you know, as you guys have seen, you know, you build the roster through the draft, and when you don't have five first-round picks to do it, they're going to feel the effects down the road.
1: Our insider Bobby Marks earlier on. Amber and Ian here on ESPN Radio. We'll have more wisdom from him coming up this morning. He joins on Sportsman like 8:30 a.m. Eastern Time. The whole situation may wind up with an arbitrator or perhaps in the courts. And that brings us to college football.
13: It's the stupidest shit I've ever heard.
14: People trying to take advantage of the system. I just think it's embarrassing where we are with college football.
15: At what point does this mess merge over into the NFL's lane enough to where they say, okay, children, let's lend our hand to you?
1: Whether or not LSU will have players that were in camp with NFL teams this summer, that goes to the courts on Thursday. Meanwhile, Georgia, their attorney general is encouraging SEC Commissioner Greg Sankey to, quote, take all measures available, including suspending and or removing LSU from the conference if the Tigers elect to roster former NFL players. The letter came to Sankey on Wednesday, saying that the Attorney General Office is prepared to use all legal means necessary to protect the University of Georgia, its student athletes, and the integrity of college athletics. Of course, the big showdown this weekend, LSU and Clemson, and Clemson coach Dabo Sweeney weighed in this week.
14: I would just say it's kind of embarrassing. I mean, honestly, it's just embarrassing that's where we are. And I don't blame the kids and people trying to take advantage of the system. I just think it's embarrassing where we are with college football. And we've been there for a while. So I just keep my energy and my focus on and my energy on the things that I control and the things that matter. And that's these kids here and our team. But, you know, all that outside stuff, I mean, we just kind of, no pun intended, we just stay in our lane, you know, here at Clemson. Try to. But it's embarrassing. I mean, it really is. You know, we have no rules. There's no governance. I mean, it's a joke. There's zero rules. And when you enforce rules, somebody just goes and finds a judge to say, no, you can't enforce that rule. So never did I think I'd be living in an era like this, but that's where we are.
1: Certainly putting the spotlight on week one of the college football season. Our Paul Feinbaum.
16: I thought Dabo was spot on, and it's really nice to see Dabo say something that people care about anymore because he has been so far off the radar screen in recent years. That could change Saturday night, but this is getting massive attention. What's going to happen 2 weeks from now when Lane Kiffin goes to Ole Miss. I know that is going to be bigger, but it's hard to imagine Lane Kiffin sucking any more oxygen out of college football than he has this week.
17: The notion that established NFL players should go back and play in college, no one in their right mind thinks that's a good idea. The reason I think I want to make this distinction for everyone clear is that no one is sitting here saying, well, you know what, if Lamar Jackson doesn't get his really likes in Baltimore, then he can go back and play for Alabama. That's not what we're talking about. We're talking about a very unique set of circumstances where the NCAA rule changed in June. Yeah. The draft had already happened. All of these players can look you directly in the face and say, if that rule change had taken place in March, we never would have gone to the NFL in the first place. That make it right? Does it make it okay? I don't know. That's for you to decide, not me. But it is not as simple as, well, these guys are in the NFL and now they're going back to college. There is a nuance here that I feel has been lost in a lot of this conversation.
18: Yep.
17: Do you feel like most of the conversation has reflected what is actually going on?
16: No, of course not, Greeny, because of one person, and that's Lane Kiffin. You know, he's the moth in the light. It is important to just to look at college football on one of its biggest weeks, the first week, and just to see how incompetent the leadership has been for so long. And to Lane Kiffin's credit, he saw a loophole. He took advantage of it. And Greeny, I don't want to get too far ahead of myself because I have been on the other side all week. I'm changing my mind. I'm beginning to think that there is an evil genius at work here in Lane Kiffin that he pushed this. These guys can make a difference. They may not. But he has taken all of the pressure off of his team. And this is not just a normal team that's been playing together for 4 or 5 years like Cignetti's team last year. These guys didn't even know each other 6 months ago. And I think he's watching us right now and smiling that evil smile saying, I know what I'm doing. This isn't 35-year-old Lane Kiffin. This is 52-year-old Lane Kiffin. I've been down this road and I know what I'm doing.
1: LSU and Clemson. Big matchup in week one of the college football season. We'll see it on ABC. We'll hear it here on ESPN Radio. SportsCenter all night.
19: Raiders have named Kirk Cousins the starting quarterback for week one.
20: Kirk's had a really good offseason, very good camp, and he's earned it.
21: It was his job all along, and Mendoza's been aware of that.
22: The longer they can leave him on the bench, the happier they'll be.
1: Raiders giving the nod to Kirk Cousins over Fernando Mendoza. That's the decision from first-year coach Clint Kubiak, who made the decision official on Wednesday. ESPN analyst Booger McFarland.
23: 100%. Cousins should be the starter. I think any time that Tom Brady comes out and says how he likes to develop a quarterback and we know what his imprint is on this organization, you know that's what they're going to do. And I wouldn't be surprised if we don't see Fernando Mendoza until the bye week. I think they're going to bring this young quarterback along slowly. Let's not forget, he didn't take but 4 or 5 snaps under center in college. So therefore, everything is new to him. Going under center, taking the snap, catch and pass, everything is so new. And so it would be foolish of us to think that he's mastered that in 4 or 5 months. And so I think this is going to be Kirk Cousins' job, barring injury, until at least the bye week. And I think regardless of what happens on the field, aside from injury, they're going to play Kirk Cousins, realize that the Raiders are in this for the long haul. This is not about 2026. This is about 2027 and beyond. So you put Kirk Cousins out there, you let him start, and you move on from there. And you develop Fernando Mendoza at practice the way that coaches do at practice. That's a key factor. We don't talk about that. Yeah, he's not going to play, but what are you going to do to develop him at practice during the week?
24: Because of how proficient and how schooled Kirk is in this offense, he'll understand how to wring every last thing out of every single play, maximize every single personnel grouping against every look. And as long as that running game is going and he can be protected because of how the running game slows down the pass rush, I think you'll see Kirk be more than serviceable, maybe be a top 15 type of quarterback if you're measuring it by QBR. And then that way, that just buys time for Fernando to continue to learn the nuance of this offense.
1: While we're talking about quarterbacks in Cincinnati, Bengals quarterback Joe Burrow feeling that success is going to be inevitable. As for this season?
25: Yeah, I just want to win this year. You know, the rest will take care of itself. We'll break a bunch of records eventually, but I think we're going to have a really good team that has a chance to win every game that we step foot on the field for. And I don't know about you, but I could really feel it in my bones, in my soul, in OTAs this year, different from years past.
26: Yeah.
25: Where, you know, we brought in a lot of the right guys, a lot of the right people with the right mindset to go and chase this goal of winning a Super Bowl and winning as many games as we can and being the best possible team that we can. I felt it from our D-line. I felt it from our defense. You know, our offense has the same guys as years past, so, you know, we felt that for the last couple of years as good as we've been. But, you know, these veteran guys that we've brought in on defense to be able to help our younger guys.
1: Says there's a heightened sense of urgency heading into this season, trying to return to being contenders in the AFC. As for contenders, ESPN's Peter Schrager says one team still has a ring.
0: I have never seen a team have the hype and the bandwagon as full, having lost two of three games to an opponent in their division in the history of this sport from the year before. The Rams' hype and bandwagon is out of control. It's spilling over with whoever and whatever. The Seahawks are sitting up there very quietly in their Pacific Northwest haunts, watching as everyone else talks about the Rams as they bring back JSN with a happy extension, and they bring back Devin Witherspoon with a happy extension, and they bring back Leonard Williams and Shaheed and Hall, and bring in a first-round running back who they're very excited about. So as everyone is going and everyone assumes I'm just going to be, what's the term the kids use, glazing Sean McVay, I don't love any bandwagon where we're doing segments on the morning shows, the Rams are the field. That doesn't feel right with the NFL.
1: Rams getting a lot of pub. Seattle still hanging out there. SportsCenter All Night continues. It's ESPN Radio.
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13: 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A deep shot to right center field. 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
1: 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Some explosive offense for New York in Anaheim. Once extra innings came around.
2: Grounded. Through for a base hit. One run scores. Here comes Caballero. He scores. A huge base hit for Austin Wells. A two-run single. And the Yankees lead 3-1. Another base hit. Bellinger rounds third. He's coming home. Here's the throw. He slides. He's in there. It's an RBI single for Rice. And the Yankees are pouring it on. They lead 6-1.
1: Michael Kay on the ES Network. Yankees with five in the top of the 10th. Their most in a single extra inning this season. They hang on for a 6-3 win over the Angels, who've lost 9 of their last 10 games, worst in baseball over that span. Braves, a 9-0 shutout of the Nationals. Washington, 6th shutout loss this season, tied for the 4th fewest in baseball. Diamondbacks and Phillies, all of the runs in the game were scored in the 8th.
3: This ball is driven high and deep to left. There's your game breaker for McCann. Solo home run, that's his 5th. And the Diamondbacks finally strike first. It's 1-0.
1: Came in the bottom of the 8th inning. Arizona Sports 98-7. Diamondbacks a 1-0 win over the Phillies. The bullpen throwing 7 1/3 scoreless innings. Their most in a game in the last 2 seasons. Arizona with snapping a 3-game losing streak with the win over the Phillies. Reds a 7-3 win over the Padres. Consecutive series wins after losing each of the 4 previous series as well.
0: 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Number 5.
1: Mets beat up on Tampa Bay, and in the process, they get a rather memorable first career hit. 880 ESPN New York.
4: The 2-2. Swing and a broken bat flare down the left field line. Base hit! Rolling down the left field line. Ben scores. Young scores. Simeon around third. He'll score. Bases clearing. Double for Nick Morabito. His first major league hit is a massive one, and it gives the Mets a 9-4 lead in the 7th inning.
5: That dugout is going bananas for Nick Morabito.
0: Number 4.
1: Toronto with a big shutout of Cleveland, getting 3 of their 11 runs on one swing early on. Sportsnet 590 The Fan.
6: No pitch. Is hit high in the air. Deep to left field. If it's fair, it's gone. And it is way fair and way gone. 3-run homer, Vladimir Guerrero Jr. And the Blue Jays double their lead. 6-0 in the top of the 2nd.
0: Number 3.
1: Detroit also scoring 11. But they needed 12 innings to do it. 97 won the ticket.
7: Nance, the strike one. Swing and a little pop fly. Will it drop? It will! Off the glove of Lewis, who was lunging. One run is in. Mulgeri and Clark and Peck. Javi Baez, a perfect bloop down the right field line, empties the bases. The Tigers dugout loves it. An 11-6 lead for the Tigers.
0: Number 2.
1: In Denver, the Rockies were denied a walk-off win on Monday when a would-be home run was brought back in, but they did go home with an 11-inning win on Wednesday. 850 KOA.
8: The payoff pitch to Sullivan is lined towards left field, charging in Robert Jr. It's down for a hit. Here comes Amador to the plate. Throw off line. Rockies win it. Rockies win it. Brett Sullivan, the extra inning zero. 6-5. What a win. What a series win for the Rockies.
0: Number 1.
1: Brewers bullpen shutting down the Cubs with 5 scoreless innings, although the Cubs did have a moment of shutdown defense. Cubs Radio Network.
2: The kick and pitch. Little looper, shallow left. Diving and making a backhanded catch. Nico Horner, what a play!
9: That is a big league play right there. Nico goes from playing up the middle on this soft blooper, and it's in no man's land, and this is the old Superman dive. And that is the play of the game so far for the Cubs.
1: Brewers, though, wind up winning the game, and they lead the Cubs by 9 in the division now. Cubs holding the second wild card spot in the National League. They're a game behind the Phillies at the top. Arizona has the third spot, half game ahead of the Padres. American League wild card. Guardians have that third spot. Rangers, Orioles, Blue Jays, all a game and a half back. Twins are 3.5 back. Mariners, 4.5 games out of that third spot after their 8-3 win over the Red Sox. 25 runs scored in that series. L.A. hit hard. That's next. SportsCenter All Night continues. It's ESPN Radio.
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0: Coming up on SportsCenter All Night. The NBA brings the hammer down in a major way.
17: There was no napkin with money being given to him on an agreement, but they actively helped him obtain financial revenue from companies as far as getting money off the court along with his NBA contract.
0: A trio of Cy Young hopefuls take the mound.
18: Check swing pitch, low appeal to third, and he did go around. Strike three, swinging. Bazzano rung up by Lance Diaz on a slider. Two Ks for Cease in a 1-2-3 bottom of the second.
0: Vegas finally has their QB.
16: on.
19: Mendoza's been great this summer. They love what Mendoza's been, but when you have those two and the familiarity with Cousins, they're paying Cousins real money, not minimum money, real money to be there. It was his job all along, and Mendoza's been aware of that.
14: Plus, counting down the days until week one.
20: They're automatically in the bracket if they finish in the top 12. It would stun me if they weren't in the top 12 at the end of the regular season. 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
21: Okay.
20: Then what do you do once the bracket unfolds? That's the reality.
22: PCA's earned it. 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
23: Okay, let's
22: what are you
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22: that
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23: that's
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23: Insane.
22: If you're going to bring
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1: 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Clippers take a shot from the NBA. SEC takes its shot in court on Thursday. Wednesday, shot at a couple of postseason awards, perhaps. Jacob Mizorowski on the mound for the Brewers, facing PCA and the Cubs.
24: Here comes the 2-2 to Bregman.
25: Good on the air. Deep left field, going back, Churio. The ball is gone. It's a two-run homer for Alex Bregman, and this ball game is tied at two.
24: Swinging a line drive, base hit to center. Two runs are going to score. Suzuki going to third. The throw there is not in time. The ball bounces away. Alex Bregman delivers a two-run single. Cubs lead 5-3. Listen to this crowd.
1: Cubs jumping out early against the Brewers. Jacob Mizorowski, four innings, five earned runs, four walks, 92 pitches, five earned runs, tying a career high.
26: You know, I mean, didn't feel wonderful, didn't feel great, you know. Obviously, it felt soggy the whole time, you know. The weather played a factor in that, so lost grip, but, you know, had to make it work.
27: Can you explain the challenge of that when the mound gets soft, when it's wet, and that leg starts to slip, how difficult it is to feel comfortable?
26: Yeah, I mean, you start second-guessing everything, you know, start trying to make pitches too big, and, you know, start trying to make things too spot on, so, you know, start leaking places, and, you know, you got to calm yourself down and figure out a way to get through it.
1: He's the front runner for the Cy Young in the National League, but gave up three earned runs or fewer in his first 25 starts this year, allowed five runs and five hits in his four innings on Wednesday. He struggles, but the offense for Milwaukee eventually comes through.
28: And now the 0-1 pitch to Ortiz. Ground ball, left side, base hit, one run scores. Yelich sent around third. The throw coming home, not in time. Ortiz to second base on the throw. Two massive runs driven in by Joey Ortiz.
1: Ortiz with the big single there. Jackson Churio with his 21st home run, tied for the most in a season in his career, 620 WTMJ. Brewers, a 9-5 win over the Cubs. Milwaukee's bullpen pitching five scoreless innings with one hit allowed. And they rally and get the 9-5 win at Wrigley over the Cubs. Battle for the AL West. The division lead for the Astros heading into Wednesday had been cut to one. Houston facing the White Sox.
28: The 1-1.
29: And that's line to the center and down for a base hit. That scores Paredes. Altuve around third and coming home. The throw to the plate is not nearly in time. A two-run single for Nelson Velasquez. And it's 2-0 Houston. The second go-ahead RBI hit for Velasquez in this series. And that's going to get Will Venable out of the dugout. The Houston Astros clinch the season series over the Chicago White Sox. They've won two out of three in this four-game set so far. 2-0 victors tonight. Astros now have a two-game lead over the Rangers for first in the AL West.
1: KBME with the call. Astros with the 2-0 shutout. Their fifth shutout with three or fewer hits allowed this season. The White Sox, meanwhile, are shut out for the fourth time since the start of August. Six times between March and July. Four times since then. They still maintain their three-game lead in the AL Central. As for the Astros, Jordan Alvarez, 2-for-4 with a double. Nelson Velasquez, the go-ahead, two-run single in the eighth, having not started the game. Second hit in 17 at-bats since joining the Astros. As you heard, Astros still leading the division. Rangers would need a win against the Athletics to stay within a game of Houston, but that didn't happen.
2: 3-1 pitch. Holte sends it high in the air to right field. Nimmo going back, still going back, feeling for the wall, at the wall, it is gone! And Holte has homered! It carried out of the ballpark, and the A's tie the game in the third inning.
3: Left-hander looks in, now the 3-2 pitch is hit down the right field line, slicing in the corner, and it slices, it's fair ball, it's a home run, hit the pole! Or just inside that right field pebble, second home run for Holte, and the A's lead it 5-2.
1: Talk 650 KSTE. A's go on to a 9-2 win over the Rangers. Texas led the game 2-0 after the second inning, but wind up losing 9-2. They fall two games behind the Astros in the division. Sports Center all night, ESPN Radio.
11: The NBA drops the hammer on the LA Clippers. The league fined the team $30 million and stripped the franchise of 5 first-round picks. Owner Steve Ballmer also faces a 1-year suspension.
4: This was Adam Silver playing judge and jury after a year-long investigation into the LA Clippers. Essentially shows that the Clippers weren't technically funneling money to Kawhi Leonard.
5: Kawhi Leonard, I'm stunned that he wasn't suspended at all. You're asking me to believe he didn't know that he was circumventing the rules of the league at all?
1: Kawhi Leonard hit with a $700,000 fine. All things considered, light punishment from the NBA, and his trade to Toronto expected to go through. It's the Clippers who take the brunt of the NBA's wrath. $30 million fine, front office suspensions, and the loss of 5 first-round draft picks starting in 2029.
6: Losing 5 first-round draft picks? Do you know that can set your organization back a very, very long time from a title contending standpoint? So if it's me and I'm a billionaire owner, I don't want this to happen to my organization. I don't want this shame to come upon my organization neither.
1: Harry Douglas, host of Freddie and Harry here on ESPN Radio. In a statement, the association saying the nearly year-long investigation found a pattern of misconduct and multiple significant rules violations by the Clippers organization, a prior offender of salary cap circumvention. The Clippers, saying multiple times in recent months they had done nothing wrong, they expected to be exonerated, were upset on Wednesday. They say they will challenge the rulings and the findings, quote, through every avenue available to us. Our Mark J. Spears from Manscaped.
7: Ballmer is a man that got, like, he's the richest owner in the league, so I don't think this is over by any means. And from my dealings with Ballmer in the past, he's a really proud man, and I'm sure he feels like his reputation's on the line, and I'm sure he's going to fight. He got money to fight, so this might just be another chapter in a saga that I'm sure they're going to be a documentary about at some point. I think there was a lot of pressure for Adam Silver amongst the other 29 owners to make sure that the Clippers got punished for this, like that this can't be tolerated. And, you know, do you want to make one owner mad or do you want to make 29 owners mad, right? So I certainly think there was a lot of pressure in that regard. And, man, was this certainly a really punch, big punch, uppercut to the Clippers organization.
1: 5 first-round draft picks. Steve Ballmer among those suspended. He is suspended for a year. ESPN insider Brian Windhorst.
8: Number one, there was, to use a legal term, a preponderance of evidence in this report. It was very compelling. There may not have been a direct smoking gun, but reading through this, it was incredibly thorough and, frankly, incredibly damning. I think that if you were on a jury and this evidence could be proven to be accurate, I think you would convict. And it says it right in the NBA's release. They have been guilty of this exact thing before. They were guilty of salary cap circumvention in 2015. They were investigated in 2019 with Kawhi Leonard and were cleared, but were very severely warned about this exact thing. And so not only was it severe, but also they were a repeat offender, and you get the proverbial book thrown at them.
9: The Clippers say they intend to fight. Given what you just said, what ammunition would you guess that fight would be based upon?
8: Based on what I can read from both sides' statements and reports today, they're going to fight over the interpretation of the introductions to sponsors. You're allowed in the NBA to introduce a player to a company as long as you're only the middleman and you're not facilitating the deal or paying for the deal. That's legal. That's what the Clippers have essentially said that they did. They acted as middlemen and followed the rules. The investigators believe, in fact, that they flagrantly did not follow the rules and smashed the rules to smithereens. If you were asking me, I would accept the punishment, and I'm going to tell you why. Number one, if they are indeed allowed to trade Kawhi Leonard, and there's nothing in today's ruling that would prevent them from doing so, they can instantaneously recoup two first-round draft picks for him. They can get value for him. The second thing is, this has often been compared to what happened with the Minnesota Timberwolves with Joe Smith back in 2000. And yes, the Timberwolves were hit with a 5 first-round pick penalty just like this. But in that case, the Timberwolves cooperated. And a year later, they were given back a first-round pick. And 2 years later, they were given back another first-round pick. Their eventual penalty was only 3 first-round picks. I know that the Clippers are very angry and they want to defend themselves and Steve Ballmer wants to be exonerated. This is a harsh penalty that could be worse. It's obviously a blow to the kneecap, but the Clippers are positioned to manage it because the first pick isn't being taken until 2029. They have 3 years to try to position themselves to absorb it. If they can pull this off, they're going to pick up 2 first-round picks, plus they just drafted the number 5 overall pick in this draft. It's not good. I'm not, you know, going to argue that I think the Clippers are headed for a dynasty, but they could manage this. But they're going to have to get, you know, they're going to have to get past their anger. And right now, it's very, very hot.
1: Clippers going to be heading into some rough seas over the coming years. But Kawhi Leonard still appears as though he will wind up in Toronto. ESPN insider Sham Charania.
0: His contract was not voided. He was not suspended. So all systems are a go. Everything is on track for Kawhi Leonard to be traded now to the Toronto Raptors. This was the last piece of information the Raptors were waiting on for this investigation to conclude, to go forward with the trade. Remember, back in July, the NBA made it clear to both sides that, listen, you can go through with the trade, but any type of penalty to Kawhi Leonard would be falling back on the Raptors. The Raptors did not want to take that risk, and now the NBA has been allotted the time to handle both situations together, and the full expectation around the Raptors and around Kawhi Leonard in the league is that this trade will be going through in the next few days. And Kawhi Leonard, for his part, did issue that statement, and he made it clear that he entered his agreement with the Clippers under a expectation of fulfilling his contract, and that he regrets any lapses of judgment and distraction that this situation has caused.
1: NBA will still be hearing from the Clippers, who are upset with the ruling, and they plan to challenge. SportsCenter All Night, ESPN Radio.
10: Raiders have named Kirk Cousins the starting quarterback for week one.
12: Kirk's had a really good offseason, very good camp, and he's earned it.
13: It was his job all along, and Mendoza's been aware of that.
15: The longer they can leave him on the bench, the happier they'll be.
1: There was a question for the Raiders through the summer who the starting quarterback would be, a question of sorts. In the end, it does turn out to be Kirk Cousins. Coach Clint Kubiak.
12: Kirk's going to be the starting quarterback. He's played really good football. I'm really happy with all three of our quarterbacks. And, Kirk's had a really good offseason, very good camp, and he's earned it. I think you can see the constant things just in your own film study. Where I've seen him grow is in his leadership and his command. I think the most important thing with the quarterback room or any other position is to build competition within the room. And that makes players so much better, faster than coaching. I'm really happy with all three of our quarterbacks. And, Kirk's had a really good offseason, very good camp, and he's earned it.
1: Kirk Cousins gets the nod over Fernando Mendoza. Although, was it really ever a question? ESPN's Peter Schrager.
16: Kubiak and Janoka, who are the ones running the offense, they have a history with Kirk Cousins, so he had a huge leg up on Mendoza in that he actually can come right in and it was plug and play. Mendoza's been great this summer. They love what Mendoza's been, but when you have those two and the familiarity with Cousins, they're paying Cousins real money, not minimum money, real money to be there. It was his job all along, and Mendoza's been aware of that.
1: Almost a foregone conclusion earlier on game night, our Q Myers.
14: Training camp, you're out there for the entire practice. You get to see everything. Soak it all in. Not in the regular season.
1: Nope.
14: For anyone that doesn't know, for the regular season, you're in there maybe 15 minutes. Well, while we're going through the roster, we're checking all the numbers off. Number 8's not out here. Who's number 8? Kirk Cousins. So, of course, we start looking around because, look, you got the number 1 pick behind you. So we start looking around. Hey, man, you hear why Cousins not here? I don't know. No. You know, we're tweeting out, hey, no sign of Kirk Cousins, no sign of Kirk Cousins. Right when they send us up out of there, we see Cousins come walking in, has a baseball hat on. He's not participating. You can tell he ain't participating. So then it's like, did he pull something? Did he get hurt? Did they tell him something? And then he wasn't walking like he was the happiest guy. I mean, let me just take you behind all the way behind the scenes.
17: Okay.
14: He wasn't walking like he was happy. You know when you walk with an attitude? No joke. We're in the meeting room like, well, man, do you see how he is walking? Like, this is where our mind is going.
17: Mm-hmm.
14: See how he is walking? Did something happen? Did he pull a muscle? Did he get told that he's not going to be the starting quarterback and he's angry? I had people tweeting at me, did he get traded? Like, I mean, the rumor mill was cooking, man. And so we're like, well, guess what? We get to talk to Coach coming up in as soon as practice is over. And Clint Kubiak walked in there, and before we asked him anything, he said, I just want to let you know, Kirk Cousins is a starting quarterback. He wasn't out there today. It was a scheduled day off. I mean, he ended it.
1: And as for Mendoza, he'll be the first quarterback drafted first overall not to start in week one since Baker Mayfield in 2018. All the way back and moving on. That's next. SportsCenter All Night continues. It's ESPN Radio.
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1: 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He missed the French and Wimbledon, missed 4 months with a right wrist injury, but he's making it count at the U.S. Open. Carlos Alcaraz, the second seed on the men's side, a four-set win to advance through the second round. He dropped the first set 4-6, but then dropped five games the rest of the way. The defending champ rebounding from that deficit, winning eight straight games, and wins in four sets to advance to round number three. He is 26-3 in his U.S. Open career, tied for the second most wins in his first 30 U.S. Open matches among men to debut in the Open era. ESPN's Chris Fowler.
2: You know, we come out here Monday afternoon wondering, how would the wrist hold up? What about the rust? 4.5 months. There's no challenge in sports quite like the individual sport of tennis with no teammates. And, you know, golf, maybe you have some rust, but no one's hitting the ball at you. And I think in this sport, to come back and play at a high level after that kind of a layoff, it's really impressive what he's done out here. The big weapon tonight, the forehand, one of the greatest shots we've seen in this sport, 23 winners. The serve did get better from round one to round two, and he expects to improve every single match, which is an ominous sign for the rest of the field, frankly.
1: Alcaraz now into round three with the four-set win, looking to become the first man to win consecutive U.S. Open titles since Roger Federer won five straight between 2004 and 2008. Eighth seed Ben Shelton of the United States, a four-set win, advancing to the third round. Eighth straight hardcourt major where he's reached the third round. 11th seed Francis Tiafoe also advances. He does so in straight sets. He's into the third round for the seventh straight U.S. Open, longest active streak among men. On the women's side, the top seed, Aryna Sabalenka, advances 1-1, dominant second-round performance. Total of eight games dropped in the first two rounds. Fewest en route to the third round in U.S. Open career, looking to become the third woman to win three straight U.S. Open titles in the Open era. Chris Evert won four straight, Serena Williams between 2012 and 2014 as well. The three seed, Jessica Pegula, also advancing in straight sets, 3-1. Sports.

0: 2014 as well. The three seed, Jessica Pegula, also advancing in straight sets, 3-1. SportsCenter All Night, ESPN Radio. Back to baseball. Quick start for the Dodgers.
1: It's been 47 games since Freddie Freeman last hit a home run.
2: Fly ball, center field, and deep. It's way back there, and gone! A home run! Well, that streak is over and out, along with the ball, into the left center field stand. Quickly, the Dodgers lead 3-0.
0: Dodgers building the early lead, AM 570, LA Sports. In fact, Cardinals hadn't gotten a hit till the sixth inning, but they would rally.
3: First pitch to him is hit on the ground towards third base hit. Down the line. One run scores. Here comes another. Flying around third base is Sejacy. There's no play at the plate. A two-run double for Baez in the 10th inning. And the Cardinals lead 8-5.
0: Cardinals coming all the way back at Dodger Stadium. And they win it in 10 innings, 8-6. To take the win on the road. They score three times in the top of the 10th and come away with the win. Cardinals Radio Network. American League wild card. Guardians holding that third wild card spot. Had some troubles against Toronto on Wednesday.
4: No pitch. Is hit high in the air. Deep to left field. If it's fair, it's gone. And it is way fair and way gone. Three-run homer. Vladimir Guerrero. And the Blue Jays double their lead, 6-0 in the top of the second.
0: Blue Jays quickly out of the gates while Dylan Cease was shutting down the Cleveland offense.
4: 0-2. Hit on a soft line, backpedaling Clement onto the right field grass to make the grab. And end the inning. Cease with a 1-2-3, bottom of the sixth. Takes the Blue Jays into the seventh. Blue Jays leading 9-0.
0: Sportsnet 590, the fan. Blue Jays go on to an 11-0 win. 11th shutout this season. Largest shutout win this season and largest road win this season. Dylan Cease, 6 innings, 4-hit ball, third pitcher to allow 1 or 0 runs in a 7 road start span in a season in baseball history. Guardians are shut out. Second time this season, shut out and losing by at least 10. Their lead over Toronto, game and a half. Also a game and a half back. The Orioles, who lose in Denver, in 11.
5: The payoff pitch to Sullivan is lined towards left field. Charging in Robert Jr. It's down for a hit. Here comes Amador to the plate. Throw off line. Rockies win it. Rockies win it. Brett Sullivan, the extra inning hero. What a win! What a series win for the Rockies!
0: 850 KOA, Rockies with the 11-inning win at home over the Orioles. 6-5 the final. Fourth walk-off win this season. Their first since June 22nd against Boston. For Baltimore, they've lost 3 of the 4 series at Coors Field in series history. Their only series win came in 2024. 7th extra-inning loss this season. Well, turns out it was no slap on the wrist. That's next. SportsCenter All Night continues. It's ESPN Radio.
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1: Astros' lead in the West is back up to 2 with their win and the Rangers' loss. Georgia's state attorney general is telling Greg Sankey to bounce LSU from the conference if they go through with it. The Clippers get slammed by the NBA.
2: The NBA has stripped the Clippers of 5 first-round picks and fined owner Steve Ballmer $30 million for circumventing the salary cap with Kawhi Leonard.
3: I commend Adam Silver and the NBA. I was dead wrong. I commend them for doing it because, partner, you got busted.
4: Losing 5 first-round draft picks, do you know that can set your organization back a very, very long time? From a title-contending standpoint.
5: And if I'm LA, why are you defending this? It's cringe. It's like watching a bad car crash that you can't look away from.
1: In September of 2025, a year ago, following a report from our former colleague Pablo Torre, the NBA opened an investigation into whether a $28 million endorsement deal between Kawhi Leonard and Aspiration, a company that filed for bankruptcy last year, broke NBA rules. Earlier this year, the company's co-founder was sentenced to 14 years in federal prison after pleading guilty to defrauding investors and lenders of at least $248 million. The Clippers, for their part, and their owner, Steve Ballmer, objected to the notion that they had circumvented NBA rules. Steve Ballmer, a year ago, telling out Ramona Shelburne.
6: It's really important to me to communicate to the NBA ecosystem, but particularly our Clipper fans, that we've been on the up and up. Since the day I bought the team, and you know the circumstances were definitely tough, we've really emphasize doing things the right way. Doing things the right way, whether it's the way we treat our fans, our players, our staff, the rules, do things the right way. And I want our fans to really understand that they've aligned themselves, that they support an organization that does things the right way. That's fundamental. We welcome the league investigation. We have nothing to hide, and in fact, you know, we're glad for that opportunity also to tell our story because we think it's important.
7: And just so we're clear, you never directed anyone from Aspiration to do an endorsement deal with Kawhi Leonard?
6: No, I didn't. And more importantly, we, the Clippers, did not. We didn't give them direction. We made an introduction as is appropriate under the rules. A lot of sponsors do like to, they call it activate, by doing something also with players. We made the introduction, and that was that.
1: Clippers owner Steve Ballmer a year ago objecting to the notion that the team had circumvented rules. And following the penalties that were handed down on Wednesday, the organization saying, quote, "We vehemently reject the NBA's findings, which are the result of a heavily biased investigation seeking to justify a predetermined narrative rather than facts and evidence."
8: Your Honor, the defense strenuously objects.
9: Your objection is noted. The witness is an expert, and the court will hear his opinion.
10: I strenuously object. Is that how it works? Objection. Overruled. No. No, I strenuously object. Oh, wow. Strenuously object, and I should take some time to reconsider.
1: Clippers are hit with a $30 million fine. They lose 5 first-round draft picks starting in 2027. 5 first-round draft picks. ESPN's Ramona Shelburne. Where's the disconnect?
7: That is the question that is going to end up in either the hands of an arbitrator or the courts, based on what the Clippers' statements have said so far. They don't believe that these introductions that they made were wrong. And in the NBA investigation, which I've read very closely now a couple of times, the part that they seem to be harping on, the part that seems to be the most problematic, are the companies in question. They listed 4 of them, whether or not they believe that the endorsement deals that the Clippers helped facilitate were necessary to them doing business with the Clippers. There's a part of it that they detail very strongly, that Steve Ballmer approved a deal, and there were some emails that they had from Clipper employees saying, if he doesn't approve this deal, they're going to stop paying Kawhi. Okay, so this is the part that the NBA had a problem with, and it is certainly the part that it had a problem with Gillian Zucker, who is the president of business operations there, who the NBA really goes into great detail about the type of introduction she made.
1: She and Ballmer both suspended for a year under the penalties from the NBA. The franchise fined $30 million, and the five first-round draft picks are being docked. ESPN front office insider Bobby Marks.
11: It's significant when you look back. I mean, if you go back, you know, 25, 26 years with the Joe Smith case with the Timberwolves, and that was basically a hidden contract where Minnesota got in trouble for. The penalties were somewhat similar, five first-round picks. You know, there's multiple people getting year-long suspension. In the case of Lawrence Frank, their GM, you know, he gets 6 months here, $30 million fine, which is basically, you know, the equivalent of four separate circumvention charges here at $7.5 million per. It's a huge number, and it's pretty damning. I think if you go and read the report that's out by the investigators, which I did earlier this evening, it's, you know, it's 36 pages, and you go through it, it's pretty damning. I mean, it really is. I mean, there's really not much of a fight from the Clippers here and everything like that here. But yeah, I mean, it's one thing to, you know, introduce a player to a potential sponsor or a sponsor and give them his contact number. But when you basically kind of carry it through, they basically took it this, you know, stage five or six in this. It's certainly another thing.
12: Go back to your front office days. How creative, if you're the Clippers, do you have to be in order to sustain having five first-round picks taken away from you from
11: today? Yeah. Exactly. Well, they're probably going to recoup a couple. I mean, they'll probably get a couple back in when they trade him, if that deal goes through to Toronto. But the thing is, you know, those picks aren't until probably 2031 and 2033. And it's basically like the equivalent. Probably not as harsh when, you know, these colleges get the death penalty. You know, we saw back in the day SMU, right, in the 80s with Eric Dickerson and Craig James and that group, and it took them for a while to kind of regroup. But, yeah, I mean, I think long-term, you know, as you guys have seen, you know, you build the roster through the draft, and when you don't have five first-round picks to do it, they're going to feel the effects down the road.
1: Our insider Bobby Marks earlier on. Amber and Ian here on ESPN Radio. We'll have more wisdom from him coming up this morning. He joins on Sportsmanlike, 8:30 a.m. Eastern Time. The whole situation may wind up with an arbitrator or perhaps in the courts. And that brings us to college football.
13: It's the stupidest shit I've ever heard.
14: People trying to take advantage of the system. I just think it's embarrassing where we are with college football.
15: At what point does this mess merge over into the NFL's lane enough to where they say, okay, children, let's lend our hand to you?
1: Whether or not LSU will have players that were in camp with NFL teams this summer, that goes to the courts on Thursday. Meanwhile, Georgia, their attorney general is encouraging SEC Commissioner Greg Sankey to, quote, take all measures available, including suspending and or removing LSU from the conference if the Tigers elect to roster former NFL players. The letter came to Sankey on Wednesday, saying that the Attorney General Office is prepared to use all legal means necessary to protect the University of Georgia, its student athletes, and the integrity of college athletics. Of course, the big showdown this weekend, LSU and Clemson. And Clemson coach Dabo Swinney weighed in this week.
14: I would just say it's kind of embarrassing. I mean, honestly, it's just embarrassing that's where we are. I don't blame the kids and people trying to take advantage of the system. I just think it's embarrassing where we are with college football. And we've been there for a while, so I just keep my energy and my focus on and my energy on the things that I control and the things that matter, and that's these kids here and our team. But, you know, all that outside stuff, I mean, we just kind of, no pun intended, we just stay in our lane, you know, here at Clemson. Try to. But it's embarrassing. I mean, it really is. You know, we have no rules. There's no governance. I mean, it's a joke. There's zero rules. And when you enforce rules, somebody just goes and finds a judge to say, no, you can't enforce that rule. So never did I think I'd be living in an era like this, but that's where we are.
1: Certainly putting the spotlight on week one of the college football season. Our Paul Feinbaum.
16: I thought Dabo was spot on, and it's really nice to see Dabo say something that people care about anymore, because he has been so far off the radar screen in recent years. That could change Saturday night, but this is getting massive attention. What's going to happen 2 weeks from now when Lane Kiffin goes to Ole Miss, I know that is going to be bigger, but it's hard to imagine Lane Kiffin sucking any more oxygen out of college football than he has this week.
17: The notion that established NFL players should go back and play in college, no one in their right mind thinks that's a good idea. The reason I think I want to make this distinction for everyone clear is that no one is sitting here saying, well, you know what, if Lamar Jackson doesn't get a deal he likes in Baltimore, then he can go back and play for Alabama. That's not what we're talking about. We're talking about a very unique set of circumstances where the NCAA rule changed in June. Yeah. The draft had already happened. All of these players can look you directly in the face and say, if that rule change had taken place in March, we never would have gone to the NFL in the first place. Does that make it right? Does it make it okay? I don't know. That's for you to decide, not me. But it is not as simple as, well, these guys are in the NFL and now they're going back to college. There is a nuance here that I feel has been lost in a lot of this conversation.
18: Yep.
17: Do you feel like most of the conversation has reflected what is actually going on?
16: No, of course not, Greeny, because of one person, and that's Lane Kiffin. He's the moth in the light. It is important to just to look at college football on one of its biggest weeks, the first week, and just to see how incompetent the leadership has been for so long. And to Lane Kiffin's credit, he saw a loophole. He took advantage of it. And Greeny, I don't want to get too far ahead of myself because I have been on the other side all week. I'm changing my mind. I'm beginning to think that there is an evil genius at work here in Lane Kiffin, that he pushed this. These guys can make a difference. They may not. But he has taken all of the pressure off of his team. And this is not just a normal team that's been playing together for 4 or 5 years like Cignetti's team last year. These guys didn't even know each other 6 months ago. And I think he's watching us right now and smiling that evil smile saying, I know what I'm doing. This isn't 35-year-old Lane Kiffin. This is 52-year-old Lane Kiffin. I've been down this road and I know what I'm doing.
1: LSU and Clemson. Big matchup in week one of the college football season. We'll see it on ABC. We'll hear it here on ESPN Radio. SportsCenter all night.
19: Raiders have named Kirk Cousins the starting quarterback for week one.
20: Kirk's had a really good offseason, very good camp, and he's earned it.
21: It was his job all along, and Mendoza's been aware of that.
22: The longer they can leave him on the bench, the happier they'll be.
1: Raiders giving the nod to Kirk Cousins over Fernando Mendoza. That's the decision from first-year coach Clint Kubiak, who made the decision official on Wednesday. ESPN analyst Booger McFarland.
23: 100%. Cousins should be the starter. I think any time that Tom Brady comes out and says how he likes to develop a quarterback and we know what his imprint is on this organization, you know that's what they're going to do. And I wouldn't be surprised if we don't see Fernando Mendoza until the bye week. I think they're going to bring this young quarterback along slowly. Let's not forget, he didn't take but 4 or 5 snaps under center in college. So therefore, everything is new to him. Going under center, taking the snap, play action pass, everything is so new. And so it would be foolish of us to think that he's mastered that in 4 or 5 months. And so I think this is going to be Kirk Cousins' job, barring injury, until at least the bye week. And I think regardless of what happens on the field, aside from injury, they're going to play Kirk Cousins, realize that the Raiders are in this for the long haul. This is not about 2026. This is about 2027 and beyond. So you put Kirk Cousins out there, you let him start, and you move on from there. And you develop Fernando Mendoza at practice the way that coaches do at practice. That's a key factor. We don't talk about that. Yeah, he's not going to play, but what are you going to do to develop him at practice during the week?
18: Because of how proficient and how schooled Kirk is in this offense, he'll understand how to wring every last thing out of every single play, maximize every single personnel grouping against every look. And as long as that running game is going and he can be protected because of how the running game slows down the pass rush, I think you'll see Kirk be more than serviceable, maybe be a top 15 type of quarterback if you're measuring it by QBR. And then that way, that just buys time for Fernando to continue to learn the nuance of this offense.
1: While we're talking about quarterbacks in Cincinnati, Bengals quarterback Joe Burrow feeling that success is going to be inevitable. As for this season?
24: Yeah, I just want to win this year. You know, the rest will take care of itself. We'll break a bunch of records eventually, but I think we're going to have a really good team that has a chance to win every game that we step foot on the field for. And I don't know about you, but I could really feel it in my bones, in my soul, in OTAs this year, different from years past.
25: Yeah.
24: Where, you know, we brought in a lot of the right guys, a lot of the right people with the right mindset to go and chase this goal of winning a Super Bowl and winning as many games as we can and being the best possible team that we can. I felt it from our D-line. I felt it from our defense. You know, our offense has the same guys as years past, so, you know, we felt that for the last couple of years as good as we've been. But, you know, these veteran guys that we've brought in on defense to be able to help our younger guys.
1: Says there's a heightened sense of urgency heading into this season, trying to return to being contenders in the AFC. As for contenders, ESPN's Peter Schrager says one team still has a ring.
0: I have never seen a team have the hype and the bandwagon as full, having lost two of three games to an opponent in their division in the history of this sport from the year before. The Rams' hype and bandwagon is out of control. It's spilling over with whoever and whatever. The Seahawks are sitting...
24: And has the same guys as years past, so... You know, we felt that for the last couple of years as good as we've been. But, you know, these veteran guys that we've brought in on defense to be able to help our younger guys.
1: Says there's a heightened sense of urgency heading into this season, trying to return to being contenders in the AFC. As for contenders, ESPN's Peter Schrager says one team still has a ring.
0: I have never seen a team have the hype and the bandwagon as full, having lost two of three games to an opponent in their division in the history of this sport from the year before. The Rams' hype and bandwagon is out of control. It's spilling over with whoever and whatever. The Seahawks are sitting up there very quietly in their Pacific Northwest haunts, watching as everyone else talks about the Rams as they bring back JSN with a happy extension, and they bring back Devin Witherspoon with a happy extension, and they bring back Leonard Williams and Shaheed and Hall, and bring in a first-round running back who they're very excited about. So as everyone is going and everyone assumes I'm just going to be, what's the term the kids use, glazing Sean McVay, I don't love any bandwagon where we're doing segments on the morning shows, the Rams or the field. That doesn't feel right with the NFL.
1: Rams getting a lot of pub. Seattle still hanging out there. SportsCenter All Night continues. It's ESPN Radio.
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1: 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Some explosive offense for New York in Anaheim. Once extra innings came around.
2: Grounded. Through for a base hit. One run scores. Here comes Caballero. He scores. A huge base hit for Austin Wells. A two-run single. And the Yankees lead 3-1. Another base hit. Bellinger rounds third. He's coming home. Here's the throw. He slides. He's in there. It's an RBI single for Rice. And the Yankees are pouring it on. They lead 6-1.
1: Michael Kay on the ES Network. Yankees with five in the top of the 10th. Their most in a single extra inning this season. They hang on for a 6-3 win over the Angels, who've lost 9 of their last 10 games, worst in baseball over that span. Braves, a 9-0 shutout of the Nationals. Washington, 6th shutout loss this season, tied for the 4th fewest in baseball. Diamondbacks and Phillies, all of the runs in the game were scored in the 8th.
3: This ball is driven high and deep to left. There's your game breaker for McCann. Solo home run, that's his 5th. And the Diamondbacks finally strike first. It's 1-0.
1: Game in the bottom of the 8th inning. Arizona Sports 98-7. Diamondbacks a 1-0 win over the Phillies. The bullpen throwing 7 1/3 scoreless innings. Their most in a game in the last 2 seasons. Arizona with snapping a 3-game losing streak with the win over the Phillies. Reds a 7-3 win over the Padres. Consecutive series wins after losing each of the 4 previous series as well.
0: SportsCenter All Night. Number 5.
1: Mets beat up on Tampa Bay, and in the process, they get a rather memorable first career hit. 880 ESPN New York.
4: The 2-2. Swing and a broken bat flare down the left field line. Base hit! Rolling down the left field line. Ben scores. Young scores. Simeon around third. He'll score. Bases clearing. Double for Nick Morabito. His first major league hit is a massive one. And it gives the Mets a 9-4 lead in the 7th inning.
5: That dugout is going bananas for Nick Morabito.
0: Number 4.
1: Toronto with a big shutout of Cleveland, getting 3 of their 11 runs on 1 swing early on. Sportsnet 590 The Fan.
6: No pitch. Is hit high in the air. Deep to left field. If it's fair, it's gone. And it is way fair and way gone. 3-run homer, Vladimir Guerrero Jr. And the Blue Jays double their lead. 6-0 in the top of the 2nd.
0: Number 3.
1: Detroit also scoring 11. But they needed 12 innings to do it. 97 won the ticket.
5: Mance, the strike one. Swing and a little pop fly. Will it drop? It will! Off the glove of Lewis, who was lunging. One run is in. Mulgeri and Clark and Peck. Javi Baez. A perfect bloop down the right field line. Empties the bases. The Tigers dugout loves it. An 11-6 lead for the Tigers.
0: Number 2.
1: In Denver, the Rockies were denied a walk-off win on Monday when a would-be home run was brought back in, but they did go home with an 11-inning win on Wednesday. 850 KOA.
7: The payoff pitch to Sullivan is lined towards left field, charging in Robert Jr. It's down for a hit. Here comes Amador to the plate. Throw off line! Rockies win it! Rockies win it! Brett Sullivan, the extra inning zero. 6-5. What a win! What a series win for the Rockies!
0: Number 1.
1: Brewers bullpen shutting down the Cubs with 5 scoreless innings, although the Cubs did have a moment of shutdown defense. Cubs Radio Network.
2: The kick and pitch. Little looper, shallow left. Diving and making a backhanded catch. Nico Horner, what a play!
8: That is a big league play right there. Nico goes from playing up the middle on this soft blooper, and it's in no man's land, and this is the old Superman dive. And that is the play of the game so far for the Cubs.
1: Brewers, though, wind up winning the game, and they lead the Cubs by 9 in the division now. Cubs holding the second wild card spot in the National League. They're a game behind the Phillies at the top. Arizona has the third spot, half game ahead of the Padres. American League wild card. Guardians have that third spot. Rangers, Orioles, Blue Jays, all a game and a half back. Twins are 3.5 back. Mariners, 4.5 games out of that third spot after their 8-3 win over the Red Sox. 25 runs scored in that series. L.A., hit hard. That's next. SportsCenter All Night continues. It's ESPN Radio.
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1: Hey, it's Michelle Smallman, and coming up Thursday. 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
3: Coming up on SportsCenter All Night. The NBA brings the hammer down in a major way.
4: There was no napkin with money being given to him on an agreement, but they actively helped him obtain financial revenue from companies as far as getting money off the court along with his NBA contract.
3: A trio of Cy Young hopefuls take the mound.
5: Check swing pitch, low appeal to third, and he did go around. Strike three, swinging. Bazzano rung up by Lance Diaz on his slider. Two Ks for Cease in a 1-2-3 bottom of the second.
3: Vegas finally has their QB.
6: Mendoza's been great this summer. They love what Mendoza's been, but when you have those two and the familiarity with Cousins, they're paying Cousins real money, not minimum money, real money to be there. It was his job all along, and Mendoza's been aware of that.
3: Plus, counting down the days until week one.
7: You're automatically in the bracket if they finish in the top 12. It would stun me if they weren't in the top 12 at the end of the regular season. 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
10: going
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10: SportsCenter All Night, ESPN Radio, the ESPN app, Sirius XM, Channel 80. Clippers take a shot from the NBA. SEC takes its shot in court on Thursday. Wednesday, shot at a couple of postseason awards, perhaps. Jacob Mizorowski on the mound for the Brewers, facing PCA and the Cubs.
11: Here comes the 2-2 to Bregman.
12: Driven on the air. Deep left field, going back, Churio. That ball is gone. It's a two-run homer for Alex Bregman, and this ball game is tied at two.
11: Swinging a line drive, base hit to center.
12: Two runs are going to score. Suzuki going to third. The throw there is not in time. The ball bounces away. Alex Bregman delivers a two-run single. Cubs lead 5-3. Listen to this crowd.
10: Cubs jumping out early against the Brewers. Jacob Mizorowski, four innings, five earned runs, four walks, 92 pitches, five earned runs, tying a career high.
13: You know, I mean, didn't feel wonderful, didn't feel great, you know. Obviously, it felt soggy the whole time, you know. The weather played a factor in that, so lost grip, but, you know, had to make it work.
14: Can you explain the challenge of that when the mound gets soft, when it's wet, and the leg starts to slip, how difficult it is to feel comfortable?
13: Yeah, I mean, you start second-guessing everything, you know, start trying to make pitches too big, and, you know, start trying to make things too spot on, so, you know, start leaking places, and, you know, you got to calm yourself down and figure out a way to get through it.
10: He's the front runner for the Cy Young in the National League, but gave up three earned runs or fewer in his first 25 starts this year, allowed five runs and five hits in his four innings on Wednesday. He struggles, but the offense for Milwaukee eventually comes through.
15: And now the 0-1 pitch to Ortiz. Ground ball, left side, base hit. One run scores. Yelich sent around third. The throw coming home. Not in time. Ortiz to second base on the throw. Two massive runs driven in by Joey Ortiz.
10: Ortiz with the big single there. Jackson Churio with his 21st home run. Tied for the most in the season in his career, 620 WTMJ. Brewers a 9-5 win over the Cubs. Milwaukee's bullpen pitching five scoreless innings with one hit allowed. And they rally and get the 9-5 win at Wrigley over the Cubs. Battle for the AL West. The division lead for the Astros heading into Wednesday had been cut to one. Houston facing the White Sox.
16: The 1-1. And that's lined at the center.
0: sent down for a base hit. That scores Paredes. Altuve around third and coming home. The throw to the plate is not nearly in time. A two-run single for Nelson Velasquez, and it's 2-0 Houston. The second go-ahead RBI hit for Velasquez in this series. And that's going to get Will Venable out of the dugout. The Houston Astros clinch the season series over the Chicago White Sox. They've won 2 out of 3 in this four-game set so far. 2-0 victors tonight. Astros now have a 2-game lead over the Rangers for first in the AL West.
10: KBME with the call. Astros with the 2-0 shutout. Their fifth shutout with 3 or fewer hits allowed this season. The White Sox, meanwhile, are shut out for the fourth time since the start of August. 6 times between March and July. 4 times since then. They still maintain their 3-game lead in the AL Central. As for the Astros, Jordan Alvarez, 2-for-4 with a double. Nelson Velasquez, the go-ahead 2-run single in the 8th, having not started the game. Second hit in 17 at-bats since joining the Astros. As you heard, Astros still leading the division. Rangers would need a win against the Athletics to stay within a game of Houston, but that didn't happen.
15: 3-1 pitch. Bolte sends it high in the air to right field. Nimmo going back, still going back, feeling for the wall, at the wall, it is gone! And Bolte has homered! It carried out of the ballpark, and the A's tie the game in the third inning.
8: Left-hander looks in, now the 3-2 pitch is hit down the right field line, slicing in the corner, and it slices, it's fair ball, it's a home run, hit the pole! They're just inside that right field foul, second home run for Bolte, and the A's lead it 5-2.
10: Talk 650 KSTE. A's go on to a 9-2 win over the Rangers. Texas led the game 2-0 after the second inning, but wind up losing 9-2. They fall 2 games behind the Astros in the division. SportsCenter all night, ESPN Radio.
16: The NBA drops the hammer on the LA Clippers. The league fined the team $30 million and stripped the franchise of 5 first-round picks. Owner Steve Ballmer also faces a 1-year suspension.
4: This was Adam Silver playing judge and jury after a year-long investigation into the LA Clippers. Essentially shows that the Clippers weren't technically funneling money to Kawhi Leonard.
17: Kawhi Leonard, I'm stunned that he wasn't suspended at all. You're asking me to believe he didn't know that he was circumventing the rules of the league at all?
10: Kawhi Leonard hit with a $700,000 fine. All things considered, light punishment from the NBA, and his trade to Toronto expected to go through. It's the Clippers who take the brunt of the NBA's wrath. $30 million fine, front office suspensions, and the loss of 5 first-round draft picks starting in 2029.
18: Losing 5 first-round draft picks? Do you know that can set your organization back a very, very long time? From a title contending standpoint. So if it's me and I'm a billionaire owner, I don't want this to happen to my organization. I don't want this shame to come upon my organization neither.
10: Harry Douglas, host of Freddie and Harry here on ESPN Radio. In a statement, the association saying the nearly year-long investigation found a pattern of misconduct and multiple significant rules violations by the Clippers organization, a prior offender of salary cap circumvention. The Clippers saying multiple times in recent months they had done nothing wrong. They expected to be exonerated. Were upset on Wednesday. They say they will challenge the rulings and the findings, quote, through every avenue available to us. Our Mark J. Spears from Manscaped.
19: Ballmer is a man that got, like, he's the richest owner in the league, so I don't think this is over by any means. And from my dealings with Ballmer in the past, he's a really proud man, and I'm sure he feels like his reputation's on the line, and I'm sure he's going to fight. He got money to fight, so this might just be another chapter in a saga that I'm sure they're going to be a documentary about at some point. I think there was a lot of pressure for Adam Silver amongst the other 29 owners to make sure that the Clippers got to punish for this, like that this can't be tolerated. And, you know, do you want to make one owner mad or do you want to make 29 owners mad, right? So I certainly think there was a lot of pressure in that regard. And, man, was this certainly a really punch, big punch, uppercut to the Clippers organization.
10: 5 first-round draft picks. Steve Ballmer among those suspended. He is suspended for 1 year. ESPN insider Brian Windhorst.
20: Number one, there was, to use a legal term, a preponderance of evidence in this report. It was very compelling. There may not have been a direct smoking gun, but reading through this, it was incredibly thorough and, frankly, incredibly damning. I think that if you were on a jury and this evidence could be proven to be accurate, I think you would convict. And it says it right in the NBA's release. They have been guilty of this exact thing before. They were guilty of salary cap circumvention in 2015. They were investigated in 2019 with Kawhi Leonard and were cleared, but were very severely warned about this exact thing. And so not only was it severe, but also they were a repeat offender, and you get the proverbial book thrown at them.
21: The Clippers say they intend to fight. Given what you just said, what ammunition would you guess that fight would be based upon?
20: Based on what I can read from both sides' statements and reports today, they're going to fight over the interpretation of the introductions to sponsors. You're allowed in the NBA to introduce a player to a company as long as you're only the middleman and you're not facilitating the deal or paying for the deal. That's legal. That's what the Clippers have essentially said that they did. They acted as middleman and followed the rules. The investigators believe, in fact, that they flagrantly did not follow the rules and smashed the rules to smithereens. If you were asking me, I would accept the punishment, and I'm going to tell you why. Number one, if they are indeed allowed to trade Kawhi Leonard, and there's nothing in today's ruling that would prevent them from doing so, they can instantaneously recoup two first-round draft picks for him. They can get value for him. The second thing is, this has often been compared to what happened with the Minnesota Timberwolves with Joe Smith back in 2000. And yes, the Timberwolves were hit with a 5 first-round pick penalty just like this. But in that case, the Timberwolves cooperated. And a year later, they were given back a first-round pick. And 2 years later, they were given back another first-round pick. Their eventual penalty was only 3 first-round picks. I know that the Clippers are very angry and they want to defend themselves, and Steve Ballmer wants to be exonerated. This is a harsh penalty. It could be worse. It's obviously a blow to the kneecap, but the Clippers are positioned to manage it because the first pick isn't being taken until 2029. They have 3 years to try to position themselves to absorb it. If they can pull this off, they're going to pick up 2 first-round picks, plus they just drafted the number 5 overall pick in this draft. It's not good. I'm not, you know, going to argue that I think the Clippers are headed for a dynasty, but they could manage this. But they're going to have to get, you know, they're going to have to get past their anger. And right now, it's very, very hot.
10: Clippers going to be heading into some rough seas over the coming years. But Kawhi Leonard still appears as though he will wind up in Toronto. ESPN insider Sham Charania.
18: His contract was not voided. He was not suspended. So all systems are a go. Everything is on track for Kawhi Leonard to be traded now to the Toronto Raptors. This was the last piece of information the Raptors were waiting on for this investigation to conclude, to go forward with the trade. Remember, back in July, the NBA made it clear to both sides that, listen, you can go through with the trade, but any type of penalty to Kawhi Leonard would be falling back on the Raptors. The Raptors did not want to take that risk, and now the NBA has been allotted the time to handle both situations together, and the full expectation around the Raptors and around Kawhi Leonard in the league is that this trade will be going through in the next few days. And Kawhi Leonard, for his part, did issue that statement, and he made it clear that he entered his agreement with the Clippers under a expectation of fulfilling his contract, and that he regrets any lapses of judgment and distraction that this situation has caused.
10: NBA will still be hearing from the Clippers, who are upset with the ruling, and they plan to challenge. SportsCenter All Night, ESPN Radio.
22: Raiders have named Kirk Cousins the starting quarterback for week one.
23: Kirk's had a really good offseason, very good camp, and he's earned it.
24: It was his job all along, and Mendoza's been aware of that.
25: The longer they can leave him on the bench, the happier they'll be.
10: There was a question for the Raiders through the summer who the starting quarterback would be, a question of sorts. In the end, it does turn out to be Kirk Cousins. Coach Clint Kubiak.
23: Kirk's going to be the starting quarterback. He's played really good football. I'm really happy with all three of our quarterbacks. And, you know, Kirk's had a really good offseason, very good camp, and he's earned it. I think you can see the constant things just in your own film study. Where I've seen him grow is in his leadership and his command. I think the most important thing with the quarterback room or any other position is to build competition within the room, and that makes players so much better faster than coaching. I'm really happy with all three of our quarterbacks, and Kirk's had a really good offseason, very good camp, and he's earned it.
10: Kirk Cousins gets the nod over Fernando Mendoza. Although, was it really ever a question? ESPN's Peter Schrager.
1: Kubiak and Janoka, who are the ones running the offense, they have a history with Kirk Cousins. So he had a huge leg up on Mendoza in that he actually can come right in and it was plug and play. Mendoza's been great this summer. They love what Mendoza's been. But when you have those two and the familiarity with Cousins, they're paying Cousins real money, not minimum money, real money to be there. It was his job all along. And Mendoza's been aware of that.
10: Almost a foregone conclusion earlier on game night, our Q Myers.
2: Training camp, you're out there for the entire practice. You get to see everything. Soak it all in. Not in the regular season. Nope. For anyone that doesn't know, for the regular season, you're in there maybe 15 minutes. Well, while we're going through the roster, we're checking all the numbers off. Number 8's not out here. Who's number 8? Kirk Cousins. So, of course, we start looking around because, look, you got the number 1 pick behind you. Mm-hmm. So we started looking around. Hey, man, did you hear why Cousins not here? I don't know. No. You know, we're tweeting out, hey, no sign of Kirk Cousins, no sign of Kirk Cousins. Right when they send us up out of there, we see Cousins come walking in, has a baseball hat on. He's not participating. You can tell he ain't participating. So then it's like, did he pull something? Did he get hurt? Did they tell him something? And then he wasn't walking like he was the happiest guy. I mean, let me just take you behind all the way behind the scenes. Okay. He wasn't walking like he was happy. You know when you walk with an attitude? No joke. We're in the meeting room like, well, man, do you see how he was walking? Like, this is where our mind is going. Mm-hmm. See how he was walking? Did something happen? Did he pull a muscle? Did he get told that he's not going to be the starting quarterback and he's angry? I had people tweeting at me. Did he get traded? Like, I mean, the rumor mill was cooking, man. And so we're like, well, guess what? We get to talk to Coach coming up in as soon as practice is over. Man, Clint Kubiak walked in there, and before we asked him anything, he said, I just want to let you know, Kirk Cousins is a starting quarterback. He wasn't out there today. It was a scheduled day off. I mean, he ended it.
10: And as for Mendoza, he'll be the first quarterback drafted first overall not to start in week one since Baker Mayfield in 2018. All the way back and moving on. That's next. SportsCenter All Night continues. It's ESPN Radio.
3: 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The American League Central takes center stage as the Minnesota Twins fight for a spot in the postseason. 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
1: 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He missed the French and Wimbledon. Missed 4 months with a right wrist injury, but he's making it count at the U.S. Open. Carlos Alcaraz, the second seed on the men's side, a four-set win to advance through the second round. He dropped the first set 4-6, but then dropped five games the rest of the way. The defending champ rebounding from that deficit, winning eight straight games, and wins in four sets to advance to round number three. He is 26-3 in his U.S. Open career, tied for the second most wins in his first 30 U.S. Open matches among men to debut in the Open era. ESPN's Chris Fowler.
2: You know, we come out here Monday afternoon wondering, how would the wrist hold up? What about the rust? 4.5 months. There's no challenge in sports quite like the individual sport of tennis with no teammates. And, you know, golf, maybe you have some rust, but no one's hitting the ball at you. And I think in this sport, to come back and play at a high level after that kind of a layoff, it's really impressive what he's done out here. The big weapon tonight, the forehand, one of the greatest shots we've seen in this sport, 23 winners. The serve did get better from round one to round two, and he expects to improve every single match, which is an ominous sign for the rest of the field, frankly.
1: Alcaraz now into round three with the four-set win, looking to become the first man to win consecutive U.S. Open titles since Roger Federer won five straight between 2004 and 2008. Eighth seed Ben Shelton of the United States, a four-set win, advancing to the third round. Eighth straight hardcourt major where he's reached the third round. 11th seed Francis Tiafoe also advances. He does so in straight sets. He's into the third round for the seventh straight U.S. Open, longest active streak among men. On the women's side, the top seed, Aryna Sabalenka, advances 1-1, dominant second-round performance. Total of eight games dropped in the first two rounds. Fewest en route to the third round in U.S. Open career, looking to become the third woman to win three straight U.S. Open titles in the Open era. Chris Evert won four straight, Serena Williams between 2012 and 2014 as well. The three seed, Jessica Pegula, also advancing in straight sets, three.

0: Bulls hadn't gotten a hit till the sixth inning, but they would rally.
1: First pitch to him is hit on the ground towards third base, hit down the line. One run scores. Here comes another. Flying around third base is Sejacy. There's no play at the plate. A two-run double for Baez in the 10th inning. And the Cardinals lead 8-5.
0: Cardinals coming all the way back at Dodger Stadium. And they win it in 10 innings, 8-6. To take the win on the road. They score three times in the top of the 10th and come away with the win. Cardinals Radio Network. American League wild card. Guardians holding that third wild card spot. Had some troubles against Toronto on Wednesday.
2: No pitch. Is it high in the air? Deep to left field. If it's fair, it's gone. And it is way fair and way gone. Three-run homer, Vladimir Guerrero Jr. And the Blue Jays double their lead. 6-0 in the top of the second.
0: Blue Jays quickly out of the gates while Dylan Cease was shutting down the Cleveland offense.
2: 0-2. Hit on a soft line, backpedaling Clements onto the right field grass to make the grab and end the inning. Cease with a 1-2-3, bottom of the sixth, takes the Blue Jays into the seventh. Blue Jays leading 9-0.
0: Sportsnet 590, The Fan. Blue Jays go on to an 11-0 win. 11th shutout this season, largest shutout win this season, and largest road win this season. Dylan Cease, six innings, four-hit ball, third pitcher to allow one or zero runs in a seven road start span in a season in baseball history. Guardians are shut out, second time this season shut out and losing by at least 10. Their lead over Toronto, game and a half, also a game and a half back. The Orioles, who lose in Denver, in 11.
3: The payoff pitch to Sullivan is lined towards left field, charging in Robert Jr. It's down for a hit. Here comes Amador to the plate. Throw off line. Rockies win it. Rockies win it. Brett Sullivan, the extra inning zero. What a win! What a series win for the Rockies!
0: 850 KOA, Rockies with the 11-inning win at home over the Orioles. 6-5 the final. Fourth walk-off win this season. Their first since June 22nd against Boston. For Baltimore, they've lost three of the four series at Coors Field in series history. Their only series win came in 2024. Seventh extra-inning loss this season. Well, turns out it was no slap on the wrist. That's next. SportsCenter All Night continues. It's ESPN Radio.
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1: Astros' lead in the West is back up to 2 with their win and the Rangers' loss. Georgia's state attorney general is telling Greg Sankey to bounce LSU from the conference if they go through with it. The Clippers get slammed by the NBA.
2: The NBA has stripped the Clippers of 5 first-round picks and fined owner Steve Ballmer $30 million for circumventing the salary cap with Kawhi Leonard.
3: I commend Adam Silver and the NBA. I was dead wrong. I commend them for doing it because, partner, you got busted.
4: Losing 5 first-round draft picks, do you know that can set your organization back a very, very long time? From a title-contending standpoint.
5: And if I'm LA, why are you defending this? It's cringe. It's like watching a bad car crash that you can't look away from.
1: In September of 2025, a year ago, following a report from our former colleague Pablo Torre, the NBA opened an investigation into whether a $28 million endorsement deal between Kawhi Leonard and Aspiration, a company that filed for bankruptcy last year, broke NBA rules. Earlier this year, the company's co-founder was sentenced to 14 years in federal prison after pleading guilty to defrauding investors and lenders of at least $248 million. The Clippers, for their part, and their owner, Steve Ballmer, objected to the notion that they had circumvented NBA rules. Steve Ballmer, a year ago, telling out Ramona Shelburne,
6: "It's really important to me to communicate to the NBA ecosystem, but particularly our Clipper fans, that we've been on the up and up. Since the day I bought the team, and you know the circumstances were definitely tough, we've really emphasize doing things the right way. Doing things the right way, whether it's the way we treat our fans, our players, our staff, the rules, do things the right way. And I want our fans to really understand that they've aligned themselves, that they support an organization that does things the right way. That's fundamental. We welcome the league investigation. We have nothing to hide, and in fact, you know, we're glad for that opportunity also to tell our story because we think it's important."
7: And just so we're clear, you never directed anyone from Aspiration to do an endorsement deal with Kawhi Leonard?
6: No, I didn't. And more importantly, we, the Clippers, did not. We didn't give them direction. We made an introduction as is appropriate under the rules. A lot of sponsors do like to, they call it activate, by doing something also with players. We made the introduction, that was that.
1: Clippers owner Steve Ballmer a year ago objecting to the notion that the team had circumvented rules, and following the penalties that were handed down on Wednesday, the organization saying, quote, "We vehemently reject the NBA's findings, which are the result of a heavily biased investigation seeking to justify a predetermined narrative rather than facts and evidence."
8: Your Honor, the defense strenuously objects.
9: "Your objection is noted. The witness is an expert and the court will hear his opinion."
10: "I strenuously object. Is that how it works? Objection. Overruled. No. No, I strenuously object." "Oh, wow. Strenuously object, and I should take some time to reconsider."
1: Clippers are hit with a $30 million fine. They lose 5 first-round draft picks starting in 2027. 5 first-round draft picks. ESPN's Ramona Shelburne. Where's the disconnect?
11: That is the question that is going to end up in either the hands of an arbitrator or the courts, based on what the Clippers' statements have said so far. They don't believe that these introductions that they made were wrong. And in the NBA investigation, which I've read very closely now a couple of times, the part that they seem to be harping on, the part that seems to be the most problematic, are the companies in question, they listed 4 of them, whether or not they believe that the endorsement deals that the Clippers helped facilitate were necessary to them doing business with the Clippers. There's a part of it that they detail very strongly that Steve Ballmer approved a deal, and there were some emails that they had from Clipper employees saying, if he doesn't approve this deal, they're going to stop paying Kawhi. Okay, so this is the part that the NBA had a problem with, and it is certainly the part that it had a problem with Gillian Zucker, who is the president of business operations there, who the NBA really goes into great detail about the type of introduction she made.
1: She and Ballmer both suspended for a year. Under the penalties from the NBA, the franchise fined $30 million, and the five first-round draft picks are being docked. ESPN front office insider Bobby Marks.
12: It's significant when you look back. I mean, if you go back, you know, 25, 26 years with the Joe Smith case with the Timberwolves, and that was basically a hidden contract where Minnesota got in trouble for. The penalties were somewhat similar, five first-round picks. You know, there's multiple people getting year-long suspension. In the case of Lawrence Frank, their GM, you know, he gets 6 months here, $30 million fine, which is basically, you know, the equivalent of four separate circumvention charges here at $7.5 million per. It's a huge number, and it's pretty damning. I think if you go and read the report that's out by the investigators, which I did earlier this evening, it's, you know, it's 36 pages, and you go through it. It's pretty damning. I mean, it really is. I mean, there's really not much of a fight from the Clippers here and everything like that here. But yeah, I mean, it's one thing to, you know, introduce a player to a potential sponsor or a sponsor and give them his contact number. But when you basically kind of carry it through, they basically took it this you know, stage five or six in this. It's certainly another thing.
13: Go back to your front office days. How creative, if you're the Clippers, do you have to be in order to sustain having five first-round picks taken away from you?
12: Well, they're probably going to recoup a couple. I mean, they'll probably get a couple back in when they trade him, if that deal goes through to Toronto. But the thing is, you know, those picks aren't until probably 2031 and 2033. And it's basically like the equivalent. Probably not as harsh when, you know, these colleges get the death penalty. You know, we saw back in the day SMU, right, in the 80s with Eric Dickerson and Craig James and that group, and it took them for a while to kind of regroup. But, yeah, I mean, I think long-term, you know, as you guys have seen, you know, you build the roster through the draft, and when you don't have five first-round picks to do it, they're going to feel the effects down the road.
1: Our insider Bobby Marks earlier on. Amber and Ian here on ESPN Radio. We'll have more wisdom from him coming up this morning. He joins on Sportsmanlike, 8:30 a.m. Eastern Time. The whole situation may wind up with an arbitrator or perhaps in the courts. And that brings us to college football.
14: It's the stupidest shit I've ever heard.
15: People trying to take advantage of the system, I just think it's embarrassing where we are with college football.
16: At what point does this mess merge over into the NFL's lane enough to where they say, okay, children, let's lend our hand to you?
1: Whether or not LSU will have players that were in camp with NFL teams this summer, that goes to the courts on Thursday. Meanwhile, Georgia, their attorney general is encouraging SEC Commissioner Greg Sankey to, quote, take all measures available, including suspending and or removing LSU from the conference if the Tigers elect to roster former NFL players. The letter came to Sankey on Wednesday, saying that the Attorney General Office is prepared to use all legal means necessary to protect the University of Georgia, its student athletes, and the integrity of college athletics. Of course, the big showdown this weekend, LSU and Clemson. And Clemson coach Dabo Swinney weighed in this week.
15: I would just say it's kind of embarrassing. I mean, honestly, it's just embarrassing that's where we are. I don't blame the kids and people trying to take advantage of the system. I just think it's embarrassing where we are with college football. And we've been there for a while. So I just keep my energy and my focus on and my energy on the things that I control and the things that matter. And that's these kids here and our team. But, you know, all that outside stuff, I mean, we just kind of, no pun intended, we just stay in our lane, you know, here at Clemson. Try to. But it's embarrassing. I mean, it really is. You know, we have no rules. There's no governance. I mean, it's a joke. There's zero rules. And when you enforce rules, somebody just goes and finds a judge to say, no, you can't enforce that rule. So never did I think I'd be living in an era like this, but that's where we are.
1: Certainly putting the spotlight on week one of the college football season. Our Paul Feinbaum.
17: I thought Dabo was spot on, and it's really nice to see Dabo say something that people care about anymore because he has been so far off the radar screen in recent years. That could change Saturday night, but this is getting massive attention. What's going to happen 2 weeks from now when Lane Kiffin goes to Ole Miss, I know that is going to be bigger, but it's hard to imagine Lane Kiffin sucking any more oxygen out of college football than he has this week.
18: The notion that established NFL players should go back and play in college, no one in their right mind thinks that's a good idea. The reason I think I want to make this distinction for everyone clear is that no one is sitting here saying, well, you know what, if Lamar Jackson doesn't get a deal he likes in Baltimore, then he can go back and play for Alabama. That's not what we're talking about. We're talking about a very unique set of circumstances where the NCAA rule changed in June. Yeah. The draft had already happened. All of these players can look you directly in the face and say, if that rule change had taken place in March, we never would have gone to the NFL in the first place. Does that make it right? Does it make it okay? I don't know. That's for you to decide, not me. But it is not as simple as, well, these guys are in the NFL and now they're going back to college. There is a nuance here that I feel has been lost in a lot of this conversation.
19: Yep.
18: Do you feel like most of the conversation has reflected what is actually going on?
17: No, of course not, Greeny, because of one person, and that's Lane Kiffin. He's the moth in the light. It is important to just to look at college football on one of its biggest weeks, the first week, and just to see how incompetent the leadership has been for so long. And to Lane Kiffin's credit, he saw a loophole. He took advantage of it. And Greeny, I don't want to get too far ahead of myself because I have been on the other side all week. I'm changing my mind. I'm beginning to think that there is an evil genius at work here in Lane Kiffin, that he pushed this. These guys can make a difference. They may not. But he has taken all of the pressure off of his team. And this is not just a normal team that's been playing together for 4 or 5 years like Cignetti's team last year. These guys didn't even know each other 6 months ago. And I think he's watching us right now and smiling that evil smile saying, I know what I'm doing. This isn't 35-year-old Lane Kiffin. This is 52-year-old Lane Kiffin. I've been down this road and I know what I'm doing.
1: LSU and Clemson. Big matchup in week one of the college football season. We'll see it on ABC. We'll hear it here on ESPN Radio. SportsCenter all night.
20: Raiders have named Kirk Cousins the starting quarterback for week one.
21: Kirk's had a really good offseason, very good camp, and he's earned it.
22: It was his job all along, and Mendoza's been aware of that.
23: The longer they can leave him on the bench, the happier they'll be.
1: Raiders giving the nod to Kirk Cousins over Fernando Mendoza. That's the decision from first-year coach Clint Kubiak, who made the decision official on Wednesday. ESPN analyst Booger McFarland.
24: 100%. Cousins should be the starter. I think anytime that Tom Brady comes out and says how he likes to develop a quarterback and we know what his imprint is on this organization, you know that's what they're going to do. And I wouldn't be surprised if we don't see Fernando Mendoza until the bye week. I think they're going to bring this young quarterback along slowly. Let's not forget, he didn't take but 4 or 5 snaps under center in college. So therefore, everything is new to him. Going under center, taking the snap, play action pass, everything is so new. And so it would be foolish of us to think that he's mastered that in 4 or 5 months. And so I think this is going to be Kirk Cousins' job, barring injury, until at least the bye week. And I think regardless of what happens on the field, aside from injury, they're going to play Kirk Cousins, realize that the Raiders are in this for the long haul. This is not about 2026. This is about 2027 and beyond. So you put Kirk Cousins out there, you let him start, and you move on from there. And you develop Fernando Mendoza at practice the way that coaches do at practice. That's a key factor. We don't talk about that. Yeah, he's not going to play, but what are you going to do to develop him at practice during the week?
19: Because of how proficient and how schooled Kirk is in this offense, he'll understand how to wring every last thing out of every single play, maximize every single personnel grouping against every look. And as long as that running game is going and he can be protected because of how the running game slows down the pass rush, I think you'll see Kirk be more than serviceable, maybe be a top 15 type of quarterback if you're measuring it by QBR. And then that way, that just buys time for Fernando to continue to learn the nuance of this offense.
1: While we're talking about quarterbacks in Cincinnati, Bengals quarterback Joe Burrow feeling that success is going to be inevitable. As for this season?
25: You know, I just want to win this year. You know, the rest will take care of itself. We'll break a bunch of records eventually, but I think we're going to have a really good team that has a chance to win every game that we step foot on the field for. And I don't know about you, but I could really feel it in my bones, in my soul, in OTAs this year, different from years past.
26: Yeah.
25: Where, you know, we brought in a lot of the right guys, a lot of the right people with the right mindset to go in chase this goal of winning a Super Bowl and winning as many games as we can and being the best possible team that we can. I felt it from our D-line. I felt it from our defense. You know, our offense has the same guys as years past, so, you know, we felt that for the last couple of years as good as we've been. But, you know, these veteran guys that we've brought in on defense to be able to help our younger guys.
1: Says there's a heightened sense of urgency heading into this season, trying to return to being contenders in the AFC. As for contenders, ESPN's Peter Schrager says one team still has a ring.
0: I have never seen a team have the hype and the bandwagon as full, having lost two of three games to an opponent in their division in the history of this sport from the year before. The Rams' hype and bandwagon is out of control. It's spilling over with whoever and whatever. The Seahawks are sitting up there very quietly in their Pacific Northwest haunts, watching as everyone else talks about the Rams as they bring back JSN with a happy extension, and they bring back Devin Witherspoon with a happy extension, and they bring back Leonard Williams and Shaheed and Hall, and bring in a first-round running back who they're very excited about. So as everyone is going and everyone assumes I'm just going to be, what's the term the kids use, glazing Sean McVay, I don't love any bandwagon where we're doing segments on the morning shows, the Rams or the field. That doesn't feel right with the NFL.
1: Rams getting a lot of pub. Seattle still hanging out there. SportsCenter All Night continues. It's ESPN Radio.
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6: Michelle Smallman, and coming up Thursday, last year I said that the regular season didn't matter for the Ravens and Bills. 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
1: 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Some explosive offense for New York in Anaheim. Once extra innings came around.
2: Grounded. Through for a base hit. One run scores. Here comes Caballero. He scores. A huge base hit for Austin Wells. A two-run single. And the Yankees lead 3-1. Another base hit. Bellinger rounds third. He's coming home. Here's the throw. He slides. He's in there. It's an RBI single for Rice. And the Yankees are pouring it on. They lead 6-1.
1: Michael Kay on the YES Network. Yankees with five in the top of the 10th. Their most in a single extra inning this season. They hang on for a 6-3 win over the Angels, who've lost 9 of their last 10 games. Worst in baseball over that span. Braves a 9-0 shutout of the Nationals. Washington, 6th shutout loss this season. Tied for the 4th fewest in baseball. Diamondbacks and Phillies, all of the runs in the game were scored in the 8th.
3: This ball is driven high and deep to left. There's your game breaker for McCann. Solo home run. That's his 5th. And the Diamondbacks finally strike first. It's 1-0.
1: Game in the bottom of the 8th inning. Arizona Sports 98-7. Diamondbacks a 1-0 win over the Phillies. The bullpen throwing 7 1/3 scoreless innings. Their most in a game in the last 2 seasons. Arizona with snapping a 3-game losing streak with the win over the Phillies. Reds a 7-3 win over the Padres. Consecutive series wins after losing each of the 4 previous series as well.
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3: How good is that?
4: Are you entertained?
0: Number 5.
1: Mets beat up on Tampa Bay, and in the process, they get a rather memorable first career hit. 880 ESPN New York.
5: The 2-2. Swinging a broken bat flare down the left field line. Base hit! Rolling down the left field line. Ben scores. Young scores. Simeon around third. He'll score. Bases clearing. Double for Nick Morabito. His first major league hit is a massive one. And it gives the Mets a 9-4 lead in the 7th inning.
6: That dugout is going bananas for Nick Morabito.
0: Number 4.
1: Toronto with a big shutout of Cleveland, getting 3 of their 11 runs on 1 swing early on. Sportsnet 590 The Fan.
7: 1-0 pitch. Is it high in the air? Deep to left field. If it's fair, it's gone. And it is way fair and way gone. 3-run homer, Vladimir Guerrero Jr. And the Blue Jays double their lead. 6-0 in the top of the 2nd.
0: Number 3.
1: Detroit also scoring 11, but they needed 12 innings to do it. 97 won the ticket.
8: Nance, the strike one. Swing and a little pop fly. Will it drop? It will. Off the glove of Lewis, who was lunging. One run is in. Mulcherry and Clark and Peck. Javi Baez, a perfect bloop down the right field line, empties the bases. The Tigers dugout loves it. An 11-6 lead for the Tigers.
0: Number 2.
1: In Denver, the Rockies were denied a walk-off win on Monday when a would-be home run was brought back in, but they did go home with an 11-inning win on Wednesday. 850 KOA.
9: The payoff pitch to Sullivan is lined towards left field, charging in Robert Jr. It's down for a hit. Here comes Amador to the plate. Throw off line. Rockies win it. Rockies win it. Brett Sullivan, the extra inning hero. 6-5. What a win. What a series win for the Rockies.
0: Number 1.
1: Brewers bullpen shutting down the Cubs with 5 scoreless innings, although the Cubs did have a moment of shutdown defense. Cubs Radio Network.
2: The kick and pitch. Little looper, shallow left. Diving and making a backhanded catch. Nico Horner, what a play!
10: That is a big league play right there. Nico goes from playing up the middle on this soft blooper, and it's in no man's land, and this is the old Superman dive. And that is the play of the game so far for the Cubs.
1: Brewers, though, wind up winning the game, and they lead the Cubs by 9 in the division now. Cubs holding the second wild card spot in the National League. They're a game behind the Phillies at the top. Arizona has the third spot, half game ahead of the Padres. American League wild card. Guardians have that third spot. Rangers, Orioles, Blue Jays, all a game and a half back. Twins are 3.5 back. Mariners, 4.5 games out of that third spot after their 8-3 win over the Red Sox. 25 runs scored in that series. L.A., hit hard. That's next. SportsCenter All Night continues. It's ESPN Radio.
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0: Coming up on SportsCenter All Night. The NBA brings the hammer down in a major way.
25: There was no napkin with money being given to him on an agreement, but they actively helped him obtain financial revenue from companies as far as getting money off the court along with his NBA contract.
0: A trio of Cy Young hopefuls take the mound.
26: Check swing pitch, low appeal to third. He did go around, strike three, swinging. Bazzano rung up by Laz Diaz on a slider. Two Ks for Cease in a 1-2-3 bottom of the second.
0: Vegas finally has their QB 101.
3: Mendoza's been great this summer. They love what Mendoza's been, but when you have those two and the familiarity with Cousins, they're paying Cousins real money, not minimum money, real money to be there. It was his job all along, and Mendoza's been aware of that.
0: Plus, counting down the days until week one.
5: You're automatically in the bracket if they finish in the top 12. It would stun me if they weren't in the top 12 at the end of the regular season. 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
6: Okay.
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7: BCA's earned it. 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
1: Okay, let's relax.
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1: 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Clippers take a shot from the NBA. SEC takes its shot in court on Thursday. Wednesday, shot at a couple of postseason awards, perhaps. Jacob Mizorowski on the mound for the Brewers, facing PCA and the Cubs.
8: Here comes the 2-2 to Bregman.
9: Driven on the air, deep left field, going back, Churio. That ball is gone! It's a two-run homer for Alex Bregman, and this ball game is tied at two.
8: Swinging a line drive, base hit to center. Two runs are going to score. Suzuki going to third. The throw there is not in time. The ball bounces away. Alex Bregman delivers a two-run single. Cubs lead 5-3. Listen to this crowd.
1: Cubs jumping out early against the Brewers. Jacob Mizorowski, four innings, five earned runs, four walks, 92 pitches, five earned runs, tying a career high.
17: You know, I mean, didn't feel wonderful, didn't feel great, you know. Obviously, it felt soggy the whole time, you know. The weather played a factor in that, so lost grip, but, you know, had to make it work.
27: Can you explain the challenge of that when the mound gets soft, when it's wet, and that leg starts to slip, how difficult it is to feel comfortable?
17: Yeah, I mean, you start second-guessing everything, you know, start trying to make pitches too big, and, you know, start trying to make things too spot on, so you know, start leaking places, and you know, you got to calm yourself down and figure out a way to get through it.
1: He's the front runner for the Cy Young in the National League, but gave up three earned runs or fewer in his first 25 starts this year, allowed five runs and five hits in his four innings on Wednesday. He struggles, but the offense for Milwaukee eventually comes through.
28: And now the 0-1 pitch to Ortiz. Ground ball, left side, base hit. One run scores. Yelich sent around third. The throw coming home. Not in time. Ortiz to second base on the throw. Two massive runs driven in by Joey Ortiz.
1: Ortiz with the big single there. Jackson Churio with his 21st home run. Tied for the most in the season in his career, 620 WTMJ. Brewers, a 9-5 win over the Cubs. Milwaukee's bullpen pitching five scoreless innings with one hit allowed. And they rally and get the 9-5 win at Wrigley over the Cubs. Battle for the AL West. The division lead for the Astros heading into Wednesday had been cut to one. Houston facing the White Sox.
28: The 1-1. And that's line to the center and down for a base hit. That scores Paredes. Altuve around third and coming home. The throw to the plate is not nearly in time. A two-run single for Nelson Velasquez. And it's 2-0 Houston. The second go-ahead RBI hit for Velasquez in this series. And that's going to get Will Venable out of the dugout. The Houston Astros clinch the season series over the Chicago White Sox. They've won two out of three in this four-game set so far. 2-0 victors tonight. Astros now have a two-game lead over the Rangers for first in the AL West.
1: KBME with the call. Astros with the 2-0 shutout. Their fifth shutout with three or fewer hits allowed this season. The White Sox, meanwhile, are shut out for the fourth time since the start of August. Six times between March and July. Four times since then. They still maintain their three-game lead in the AL Central. As for the Astros, Jordan Alvarez, 2-for-4 with a double. Nelson Velasquez, the go-ahead, two-run single in the eighth, having not started the game. Second hit in 17 at-bats since joining the Astros. As you heard, Astros still leading the division. Rangers would need a win against the Athletics to stay within a game of Houston, but that didn't happen.
2: 3-1 pitch. Bolte sends it high in the air to right field. Nimmo going back, still going back, feeling for the wall, at the wall, it is gone! And Bolte has homered! It carried out of the ballpark, and the A's tie the game in the third inning.
4: Left-hander looks in, now the 3-2 pitch is hit down the right field line, slicing in the corner, and it slices, it's fair ball, it's a home run, hit the pole! Or just inside that right field pebble, second home run for Bolte, and the A's lead it 5-2.
1: Talk 650 KSTE. A's go on to a 9-2 win over the Rangers. Texas led the game 2-0 after the second inning, but wind up losing 9-2. They fall two games behind the Astros in the division. SportsCenter all night, ESPN Radio.
6: The NBA drops the hammer on the LA Clippers. The league fined the team $30 million and stripped the franchise of 5 first-round picks. Owner Steve Ballmer also faces a 1-year suspension.
10: This was Adam Silver playing judge and jury after a year-long investigation into the LA Clippers. Essentially shows that the Clippers weren't technically funneling money to Kawhi Leonard.
11: Kawhi Leonard, I'm stunned that he wasn't suspended at all. You're asking me to believe he didn't know that he was circumventing the rules of the league at all?
1: Kawhi Leonard hit with a $700,000 fine. All things considered, light punishment from the NBA, and his trade to Toronto expected to go through. It's the Clippers who take the brunt of the NBA's wrath. $30 million fine, front office suspensions, and the loss of 5 first-round draft picks starting in 2029.
12: Losing 5 first-round draft picks? Do you know that can set your organization back a very, very long time from a title contending standpoint? So if it's me and I'm a billionaire owner, I don't want this to happen to my organization. I don't want this shame to come upon my organization neither.
1: Harry Douglas, host of Freddie and Harry here on ESPN Radio. In a statement, the association saying the nearly year-long investigation found a pattern of misconduct and multiple significant rules violations by the Clippers organization, a prior offender of salary cap circumvention. The Clippers, saying multiple times in recent months they had done nothing wrong, they expected to be exonerated, were upset on Wednesday. They say they will challenge the rulings and the findings, quote, through every avenue available to us. Our Mark J. Spears from Manscaped.
13: Ballmer is a man that got, like, he's the richest owner in the league, so I don't think this is over by any means. And from my dealings with Ballmer in the past, he's a really proud man, and I'm sure he feels like his reputation's on the line, and I'm sure he's going to fight. He got money to fight, so this might just be another chapter in a saga that I'm sure they're going to be a documentary about at some point. I think there was a lot of pressure for Adam Silver amongst the other 29 owners to make sure that the Clippers got punished for this, like that this can't be tolerated. And, you know, do you want to make one owner mad or do you want to make 29 owners mad, right? So I certainly think there was a lot of pressure in that regard. And, man, was this certainly a really punch, big punch, uppercut to the Clippers organization.
1: 5 first-round draft picks. Steve Ballmer among those suspended. He is suspended for a year. ESPN insider Brian Windhorst.
14: Number one, there was, to use a legal term, a preponderance of evidence in this report. It was very compelling. There may not have been a direct smoking gun, but reading through this, it was incredibly thorough and, frankly, incredibly damning. I think that if you were on a jury and this evidence could be proven to be accurate, I think you would convict. And it says it right in the NBA's release. They have been guilty of this exact thing before. They were guilty of salary cap circumvention in 2015. They were investigated in 2019 with Kawhi Leonard and were cleared, but were very severely warned about this exact thing. And so not only was it severe, but also they were a repeat offender, and you get the proverbial book thrown at them.
15: The Clippers say they intend to fight. Given what you just said, what ammunition would you guess that fight would be based upon?
14: Based on what I can read from both sides' statements and reports today, they're going to fight over the interpretation of the introductions to sponsors. You're allowed in the NBA to introduce a player to a company as long as you're only the middleman and you're not facilitating the deal or paying for the deal. That's legal. That's what the Clippers essentially said that they did. They acted as middleman and followed the rules. The investigators believe, in fact, that they flagrantly did not follow the rules and smashed the rules to smithereens. If you were asking me, I would accept the punishment, and I'm going to tell you why. Number one, if they are indeed allowed to trade Kawhi Leonard, and there's nothing in today's ruling that would prevent them from doing so, they can instantaneously recoup two first-round draft picks for him. They can get value for him. The second thing is, this has often been compared to what happened with the Minnesota Timberwolves with Joe Smith back in 2000. And yes, the Timberwolves were hit with a 5 first-round pick penalty just like this. But in that case, the Timberwolves cooperated. And a year later, they were given back a first-round pick. And 2 years later, they were given back another first-round pick. Their eventual penalty was only 3 first-round picks. I know that the Clippers are very angry and they want to defend themselves, and Steve Ballmer wants to be exonerated. This is a harsh penalty that could be worse. It's obviously a blow to the kneecap, but the Clippers are positioned to manage it because the first pick isn't being taken until 2029. They have... Right. 3 years to try to position themselves to absorb it. If they can pull this off, they're going to pick up 2 first-round picks, plus they just drafted the number 5 overall pick in this draft. It's not good. I'm not, you know, going to argue that I think the Clippers are headed for a dynasty, but they could manage this. But they're going to have to get, you know, they're going to have to get past their anger, and right now it's very, very hot.
1: Clippers going to be heading into some rough seas over the coming years, but Kawhi Leonard still appears as though he will wind up in Toronto. ESPN insider Shams Charania.
16: His contract was not voided. He was not suspended. So all systems are a go. Everything is on track for Kawhi Leonard to be traded now to the Toronto Raptors. This was the last piece of information the Raptors were waiting on for this investigation to conclude, to go forward with the trade. Remember, back in July, the NBA made it clear to both sides that, listen, you can go through with the trade, but any type of penalty to Kawhi Leonard would be falling back on the Raptors. The Raptors did not want to take that risk, and now the NBA has been allotted the time to handle both situations together, and the full expectation around the Raptors and around Kawhi Leonard in the league is that this trade will be going through in the next few days. And Kawhi Leonard, for his part, did issue that statement, and he made it clear that he entered his agreement with the Clippers under a expectation of fulfilling his contract, and that he regrets any lapses of judgment and distraction that this situation has caused.
1: NBA will still be hearing from the Clippers, who are upset with the ruling, and they plan to challenge. SportsCenter All Night, ESPN Radio.
18: Raiders have named Kirk Cousins the starting quarterback for week one.
19: Kirk's had a really good offseason, very good camp, and he's earned it.
20: It was his job all along, and Mendoza's been aware of that.
21: The longer they can leave him on the bench, the happier they'll be.
1: There was a question for the Raiders through the summer who the starting quarterback would be, a question of sorts. In the end, it does turn out to be Kirk Cousins. Coach Clint Kubiak.
19: Kirk's going to be the starting quarterback. He's played really good football. I'm really happy with all three of our quarterbacks. And, you know, Kirk's had a really good offseason, very good camp, and he's earned it. I think you could see the constant things just in your own film study. Where I've seen him grow is in his leadership and his command. I think the most important thing with the quarterback room or any other position is to build competition within the room. And that makes players so much better, faster than coaching. I'm really happy with all three of our quarterbacks. And, you know, Kirk's had a really good offseason, very good camp, and he's earned it.
1: Kirk Cousins gets the nod over Fernando Mendoza. Although, was it really ever a question? ESPN's Peter Schrager.
22: Kubiak and Janoka, who are the ones running the offense, they have a history with Kirk Cousins. So he had a huge leg up on Mendoza in that he actually can come right in and it was plug and play. Mendoza's been great this summer. They love what Mendoza's been. But when you have those two and the familiarity with Cousins, they're paying Cousins real money, not minimum money, real money to be there. It was his job all along. And Mendoza's been aware of that.
1: Almost a foregone conclusion earlier on game night, our Q Myers.
0: Training camp, you're out there for the entire practice. You get to see everything. Soak it all in. Not in the regular season.
1: Nope.
0: For anyone that doesn't know, for the regular season, you're in there maybe 15 minutes. Well, while we're going through the roster, we're checking all the numbers off. Number 8's not out here. Who's number 8? Kirk Cousins. So, of course, we start looking around because, look, you got the number 1 pick behind you. So we start looking around. Hey, Mitch, you hear why Cousins not here? I don't know. No. You know, we're tweeting out, hey, no sign of Kirk Cousins. Right when they send us up out of there, we see Cousins come walking in, has a baseball hat on. He's not participating. You can tell he ain't participating. So then it's like, did he pull something? Did he get hurt? Did they tell him something? And then he wasn't walking like he was the happiest guy. I mean, let me just take you behind all the way behind the scenes.
4: Okay.
0: He wasn't walking like he was happy. You know when you walk with an attitude? No joke. We're in the meeting room like, well, man, do you see how he was walking? Like, this is where our mind is going.
4: Mm-hmm.
0: See how he was walking? Did something happen? Did he pull a muscle? Did he get told that he's not going to be the starting quarterback and he's angry? I had people tweeting at me, did he get traded? Like, I mean, the rumor mill was cooking, man. And so we're like, well, guess what? We get to talk to Coach coming up in as soon as practice is over. Man, Clint Kubiak walked in there, and before we asked him anything, he said, I just want to let you know, Kirk Cousins is a starting quarterback. He wasn't out there today. It was a scheduled day off. I mean, he ended it.
1: And as for Mendoza, he'll be the first quarterback drafted first overall not to start in week one since Baker Mayfield in 2018. All the way back and moving on. That's next. SportsCenter All Night continues at ESPN Radio.
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1: 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He missed the French and Wimbledon. Missed 4 months with a right wrist injury, but he's making it count at the U.S. Open. Carlos Alcaraz, the second seed on the men's side, a four-set win to advance through the second round. He dropped the first set 4-6, but then dropped five games the rest of the way. The defending champ rebounding from that deficit, winning eight straight games, and wins in four sets to advance to round number three. He is 26-3 in his U.S. Open career, tied for the second most wins in his first 30 U.S. Open matches among men to debut in the Open era. ESPN's Chris Fowler.
2: You know, we come out here Monday afternoon wondering, how would the wrist hold up? What about the rust? 4.5 months. There's no challenge in sports quite like the individual sport of tennis with no teammates. And, you know, golf, maybe you have some rust, but no one's hitting the ball at you. And I think in this sport, to come back and play at a high level after that kind of a layoff, it's really impressive what he's done out here. The big weapon tonight, the forehand, one of the greatest shots we've seen in this sport, 23 winners. The serve did get better from round one to round two, and he expects to improve every single match, which is an ominous sign for the rest of the field, frankly.
1: Alcaraz now into round three with the four-set win, looking to become the first man to win consecutive U.S. Open titles since Roger Federer won five straight between 2004 and 2008. Eighth seed Ben Shelton of the United States, a four-set win, advancing to the third round. Eighth straight hardcourt major where he's reached the third round. 11th seed Francis Tiafoe also advances. He does so in straight sets. He's into the third round for the seventh straight U.S. Open, longest active streak among men. On the women's side, the top seed, Aryna Sabalenka, advances 1-1, dominant second-round performance. Total of eight games dropped in the first two rounds. Fewest en route to the third round in U.S. Open career, looking to become the third woman to win three straight U.S. Open titles in the Open era. Chris Evert won four straight, Serena Williams between 2012 and 2014 as well. The three seed, Jessica Pegula, also advancing in straight sets, 3-1. SportsCenter All Night, ESPN Radio. Back to baseball. Quick start for the Dodgers.
3: It's been 47 games since Freddie Freeman last hit a home run. Fly ball, center field, and deep. It's way back there, and gone! A home run! Well, that streak is over and out, along with the ball, into the left center field stand. Quickly, the Dodgers lead 3-0.
1: Dodgers building the early lead, AM 570, LA Sports. In fact, Cardinals hadn't gotten a hit till the sixth inning, but they would rally.
4: First pitch to him is hit on the ground towards third base hit! Down the line! What

0: times in the top of the 10th and come away with the win. Cardinals Radio Network. American League wild card. Guardians holding that third wild card spot. Had some troubles against Toronto on Wednesday.
1: No pitch. Is it high in the air? Deep to left field. If it's fair, it's gone. And it is way fair and way gone. Three-run homer, Vladimir Guerrero Jr. And the Blue Jays double their lead. 6-0 in the top of the second.
0: Blue Jays quickly out of the gates while Dylan Cease was shutting down the Cleveland offense.
1: 0-2. Hit on a soft line, backpedaling Clement onto the right field grass to make the grab and end the inning. Cease with a 1-2-3, bottom of the sixth, takes the Blue Jays into the seventh. Blue Jays leading 9-0.
0: Sportsnet 590, the Fan. Blue Jays go on to an 11-0 win. 11th shutout this season, largest shutout win this season, and largest road win this season. Dylan Cease, 6 innings, 4-hit ball, third pitcher to allow 1 or 0 runs in a 7-road start span in a season in baseball history. Guardians are shut out, second time this season shut out, and losing by at least 10. Their lead over Toronto, game and a half. Also a game and a half back, the Orioles, who lose in Denver in 11.
2: The payoff pitch to Sullivan is lined towards left field, charging in Robert Jr. It's down for a hit. Here comes Amador to the plate. Throw off line. Rockies win it. Rockies win it. Brett Sullivan, the extra inning hero. 6-5. What a win. What a series win for the Rockies.
0: 850 KOA, Rockies with the 11-inning win at home over the Orioles, 6-5 the final. Fourth walk-off win this season, their first since June 22nd against Boston. For Baltimore, they've lost 3 of the 4 series at Coors Field in series history. Their only series win came in 2024, 7th extra-inning loss this season. Well, turns out it was no slap on the wrist. That's next. SportsCenter All Night continues. It's ESPN Radio.
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1: Astros' lead in the West is back up to 2 with their win and the Rangers' loss. Georgia's state attorney general is telling Greg Sankey to bounce LSU from the conference if they go through with it. The Clippers get slammed by the NBA.
2: The NBA has stripped the Clippers of 5 first-round picks and fined owner Steve Ballmer $30 million for circumventing the salary cap with Kawhi Leonard.
3: I commend Adam Silver and the NBA. I was dead wrong. I commend them for doing it because, partner, you got busted.
4: Losing 5 first-round draft picks, do you know that can set your organization back a very, very long time? From a title-contending standpoint.
5: And if I'm LA, why are you defending this? It's cringe. It's like watching a bad car crash that you can't look away from.
1: In September of 2025, a year ago, following a report from our former colleague Pablo Torre, the NBA opened an investigation into whether a $28 million endorsement deal between Kawhi Leonard and Aspiration, a company that filed for bankruptcy last year, broke NBA rules. Earlier this year, the company's co-founder was sentenced to 14 years in federal prison after pleading guilty to defrauding investors and lenders of at least $248 million. The Clippers, for their part, and their owner, Steve Ballmer, objected to the notion that they had circumvented NBA rules. Steve Ballmer, a year ago, telling our Ramona Shelburne,
6: "It's really important to me to communicate to the NBA ecosystem, but particularly our Clipper fans, that we've been on the up and up. Since the day I bought the team, and you know the circumstances were definitely tough, we've really emphasize doing things the right way. Doing things the right way, whether it's the way we treat our fans, our players, our staff, the rules, do things the right way. And I want our fans to really understand that they've aligned themselves, that they support an organization that does things the right way. That's fundamental. We welcome the league investigation. We have nothing to hide, and in fact, you know, we're glad for that opportunity also to tell our story because we think it's important."
7: And just so we're clear, you never directed anyone from Aspiration to do an endorsement deal with Kawhi Leonard?
6: No, I didn't. And more importantly, we, the Clippers, did not. We didn't give them direction. We made an introduction as is appropriate under the rules. A lot of sponsors do like to, they call it activate, by doing something also with players. We made the introduction, and that was that.
1: Clippers owner Steve Ballmer a year ago objecting to the notion that the team had circumvented rules. And following the penalties that were handed down on Wednesday, the organization saying, quote, "We vehemently reject the NBA's findings, which are the result of a heavily biased investigation seeking to justify a predetermined narrative rather than facts and evidence."
8: "Your Honor, the defense strenuously objects."
9: "Your objection is noted. The witness is an expert, and the court will hear his opinion."
10: "I strenuously object. Is that how it works? Objection. Overruled. No. No, I strenuously object." "Oh, wow. Strenuously object, and I should take some time to reconsider."
1: Clippers are hit with a $30 million fine. They lose 5 first-round draft picks starting in 2027. 5 first-round draft picks. ESPN's Ramona Shelburne. Where's the disconnect?
7: That is the question that is going to end up in either the hands of an arbitrator or the courts, based on what the Clippers' statements have said so far. They don't believe that these introductions that they made were wrong. And in the NBA investigation, which I've read very closely now a couple of times, the part that they seem to be harping on, the part that seems to be the most problematic, are the companies in question. They listed 4 of them, whether or not they believe that the endorsement deals that the Clippers helped facilitate were necessary to them doing business with the Clippers. There's a part of it that they detail very strongly that Steve Ballmer approved a deal, and there were some emails that they had from Clipper employees saying, if he doesn't approve this deal, they're going to stop paying Kawhi. Okay, so this is the part that the NBA had a problem with, and it is certainly the part that it had a problem with Gillian Zucker, who is the president of business operations there, who the NBA really goes into great detail about the type of introduction she made.
1: She and Ballmer both suspended for a year under the penalties from the NBA. The franchise fined $30 million, and the five first-round draft picks are being docked. ESPN front office insider Bobby Marks.
11: It's significant when you look back. I mean, if you go back, you know, 25, 26 years with the Joe Smith case with the Timberwolves, and that was basically a hidden contract where Minnesota got in trouble for. The penalties were somewhat similar, five first-round picks. You know, there's multiple people getting year-long suspension. In the case of Lawrence Frank, their GM, you know, he gets 6 months here, $30 million fine, which is basically, you know, the equivalent of four separate circumvention charges here at $7.5 million per. It's a huge number, and it's pretty damning. I think if you go and read the report that's out by the investigators, which I did earlier this evening, it's, you know, it's 36 pages, and you go through it, it's pretty damning. I mean, it really is. I mean, there's really not much of a fight from the Clippers here and everything like that here. But yeah, I mean, it's one thing to, you know, introduce a player to a potential sponsor or a sponsor and give them his contact number. But when you basically kind of carry it through, they basically took it this, you know, stage five or six in this. It's certainly another thing.
12: Go back to your front office days. How creative, if you're the Clippers, do you have to be in order to sustain having five first-round picks taken away from you?
11: Exactly. Well, they're probably going to recoup a couple. I mean, they'll probably get a couple back in when they trade him, if that deal goes through to Toronto. But the thing is, you know, those picks aren't until probably 2031 and 2033. And it's basically like the equivalent. Probably not as harsh when, you know, these colleges get the death penalty. You know, we saw back in the day SMU, right, in the 80s with Eric Dickerson and Craig James and that group, and it took them for a while to kind of regroup. But, yeah, I mean, I think long-term, you know, as you guys have seen, you know, you build the roster through the draft, and when you don't have five first-round picks to do it, they're going to feel the effects down the road.
1: Our insider Bobby Marks earlier on. Amber and Ian here on ESPN Radio. We'll have more wisdom from him coming up this morning. He joins on Sportsman like 8:30 a.m. Eastern Time. The whole situation may wind up with an arbitrator or perhaps in the courts. And that brings us to college football.
13: It's the stupidest shit I've ever heard.
14: People trying to take advantage of the system. I just think it's embarrassing where we are with college football.
15: At what point does this mess merge over into the NFL's lane enough to where they say, okay, children, let's lend our hand to you?
1: Whether or not LSU will have players that were in camp with NFL teams this summer, that goes to the courts on Thursday. Meanwhile, Georgia, their attorney general is encouraging SEC Commissioner Greg Sankey to, quote, take all measures available, including suspending and or removing LSU from the conference if the Tigers elect to roster former NFL players. The letter came to Sankey on Wednesday, saying that the Attorney General Office is prepared to use all legal means necessary to protect the University of Georgia, its student athletes, and the integrity of college athletics. Of course, the big showdown this weekend, LSU and Clemson, and Clemson coach Dabo Swinney weighed in this week.
14: I would just say it's kind of embarrassing. I mean, honestly, it's just embarrassing that's where we are. I don't blame the kids and people trying to take advantage of the system. I just think it's embarrassing where we are with college football. And we've been there for a while. So I just keep my energy and my focus on and my energy on the things that I control and the things that matter. And that's these kids here and our team. But, you know, all that outside stuff, I mean, we just kind of, no pun intended, we just stay in our lane, you know, here at Clemson. Try to. But it's embarrassing. I mean, it really is. You know, we have no rules. There's no governance. I mean, it's a joke. There's zero rules. And when you enforce rules, somebody just goes and finds a judge to say, no, you can't enforce that rule. So never did I think I'd be living in an era like this, but that's where we are.
1: Certainly putting the spotlight on week one of the college football season. Our Paul Feinbaum.
16: I thought Dabo was spot on, and it's really nice to see Dabo say something that people care about anymore, because he has been so far off the radar screen in recent years. That could change Saturday night, but this is getting massive attention. What's going to happen 2 weeks from now when Lane Kiffin goes to Ole Miss, I know that is going to be bigger, but it's hard to imagine Lane Kiffin sucking any more oxygen out of college football than he has this week.
17: The notion that established NFL players should go back and play in college, no one in their right mind thinks that's a good idea. The reason I think I want to make this distinction for everyone clear is that no one is sitting here saying, well, you know what, if Lamar Jackson doesn't get a deal he likes in Baltimore, then he can go back and play for Alabama. That's not what we're talking about. We're talking about a very unique set of circumstances where the NCAA rule changed in June. Yeah. The draft had already happened. All of these players can look you directly in the face and say, if that rule change had taken place in March, we never would have gone to the NFL in the first place. Does that make it right? Does it make it okay? I don't know. That's for you to decide, not me. But it is not as simple as, well, these guys are in the NFL and now they're going back to college. There is a nuance here that I feel has been lost in a lot of this conversation.
18: Yep.
17: Do you feel like most of the conversation has reflected what is actually going on?
16: No, of course not, Greeny, because of one person, and that's Lane Kiffin. He's the moth in the light. It is important to look at college football on one of its biggest weeks, the first week, and just to see how incompetent the leadership has been for so long. And to Lane Kiffin's credit, he saw a loophole. He took advantage of it. And Greeny, I don't want to get too far ahead of myself because I have been on the other side all week. I'm changing my mind. I'm beginning to think that there is an evil genius at work here in Lane Kiffin, that he pushed this. These guys can make a difference. They may not. But he has taken all of the pressure off of his team. And this is not just a normal team that's been playing together for 4 or 5 years like Cignetti's team last year. These guys didn't even know each other 6 months ago. And I think he's watching us right now and smiling that evil smile saying, I know what I'm doing. This isn't 35-year-old Lane Kiffin. This is 52-year-old Lane Kiffin. I've been down this road and I know what I'm doing.
1: LSU and Clemson. Big matchup in week one of the college football season. We'll see it on ABC. We'll hear it here on ESPN Radio. SportsCenter all night.
19: Raiders have named Kirk Cousins the starting quarterback for week one.
20: Kirk's had a really good offseason, very good camp, and he's earned it.
21: It was his job all along, and Mendoza's been aware of that.
22: The longer they can leave him on the bench, the happier they'll be.
1: Raiders giving the nod to Kirk Cousins over Fernando Mendoza. That's the decision from first-year coach Clint Kubiak, who made the decision official on Wednesday. ESPN analyst Booker McFarland.
23: 100%. Cousins should be the starter. I think any time that Tom Brady comes out and says how he likes to develop a quarterback and we know what his imprint is on this organization, you know that's what they're going to do. And I wouldn't be surprised if we don't see Fernando Mendoza until the bye week. I think they're going to bring this young quarterback along slowly. Let's not forget, he didn't take but 4 or 5 snaps under center in college. So therefore, everything is new to him. Going under center, taking the snap, catch and pass, everything is so new. And so it would be foolish of us to think that he's mastered that in 4 or 5 months. And so I think this is going to be Kirk Cousins' job, barring injury, until at least the bye week. And I think regardless of what happens on the field, aside from injury, they're going to play Kirk Cousins, realize that the Raiders are in this for the long haul. This is not about 2026. This is about 2027 and beyond. So you put Kirk Cousins out there, you let him start, and you move on from there. And you develop Fernando Mendoza at practice the way that coaches do at practice. That's a key factor. We don't talk about that. Yeah, he's not going to play, but what are you going to do to develop him at practice during the week?
24: Because of how proficient and how schooled Kirk is in this offense, he'll understand how to wring every last thing out of every single play, maximize every single personnel grouping against every look. And as long as that running game is going and he can be protected because of how the running game slows down the pass rush, I think you'll see Kirk be more than serviceable, maybe be a top 15 type of quarterback if you're measuring it by QBR. And then that way, that just buys time for Fernando to continue to learn the nuance of this offense.
1: While we're talking about quarterbacks in Cincinnati, Bengals quarterback Joe Burrow feeling that success is going to be inevitable. As for this season?
25: Yeah, I just want to win this year. You know, the rest will take care of itself. We'll break a bunch of records eventually, but I think we're going to have a really good team that has a chance to win every game that we step foot on the field for. And I don't know about you, but I could really feel it in my bones, in my soul, in OTAs this year, different from years past.
26: Yeah.
25: Where, you know, we brought in a lot of the right guys, a lot of the right people with the right mindset to go and chase this goal of winning a Super Bowl and winning as many games as we can and being the best possible team that we can. I felt it from our D-line. I felt it from our defense. You know, our offense has the same guys as years past, so, you know, we've felt that for the last couple of years as good as we've been. But, you know, these veteran guys that we've brought in on defense to be able to help our younger guys.
1: Says there's a heightened sense of urgency heading into this season, trying to return to being contenders in the AFC. As for contenders, ESPN's Peter Schrager says one team still has a ring.
0: I have never seen a team have the hype and the bandwagon as full, having lost two of three games to an opponent in their division in the history of this sport from the year before. The Rams' hype and bandwagon is out of control. It's spilling over with whoever and whatever. The Seahawks are sitting up there very quietly in their Pacific Northwest haunts, watching as everyone else talks about the Rams as they bring back JSN with a happy extension, and they bring back Devin Witherspoon with a happy extension, and they bring back Leonard Williams and Shaheed and Hall, and bring in a first-round running back who they're very excited about. So as everyone is going and everyone assumes I'm just going to be, what's the term the kids use, glazing Sean McVay, I don't love any bandwagon where we're doing segments on the morning shows, the Rams are the field. That doesn't feel right with the NFL.
1: Rams getting a lot of pub. Seattle still hanging out there. SportsCenter All Night continues. It's ESPN Radio.
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1: 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Some explosive offense for New York in Anaheim. Once extra innings came around.
2: Grounded. Threw for a base hit. One run scores. Here comes Caballero. He scores. A huge base hit for Austin Wells. A two-run single. And the Yankees lead 3-1. Another base hit. Bellinger rounds third. He's coming home. Here's the throw. He slides. He's in there. It's an RBI single for Rice. And the Yankees are pouring it on. They lead 6-1.
1: Michael Kay on the ES Network. Yankees with five in the top of the 10th. Their most in a single extra inning this season. They hang on for a 6-3 win over the Angels, who've lost 9 of their last 10 games, worst in baseball over that span. Braves, a 9-0 shutout of the Nationals. Washington, 6th shutout loss this season, tied for the 4th fewest in baseball. Diamondbacks and Phillies, all of the runs in the game were scored in the 8th.
3: This ball is driven high and deep to left. There's your game breaker.
1: Came in the bottom of the 8th inning. Arizona Sports 98-7. Diamondbacks a 1-0 win over the Phillies. The bullpen throwing 7 1/3 scoreless innings. Their most in a game in the last 2 seasons. Arizona with snapping a 3-game losing streak with the win over the Phillies. Reds a 7-3 win over the Padres. Consecutive series wins after losing each of the 4 previous series as well.
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4: How good is that? Are you ready to take?
0: Number 5.
1: Mets beat up on Tampa Bay, and in the process, they get a rather memorable first career hit. 880 ESPN New York.
5: The 2-2. Swinging a broken bat flare down the left field line. Base hit! Rolling down the left field line. Ben scores. Young scores. Simeon around third. He'll score. Bases clearing. Double for Nick Morabito. His first major league hit is a massive one. And it gives the Mets a 9-4 lead in the 7th inning.
6: That dugout is going bananas for Nick Morabito.
0: Number 4.
1: Toronto with a big shutout of Cleveland, getting 3 of their 11 runs on one swing early on. Sportsnet 590 The Fan.
7: No pitch. Is hit high in the air. Deep to left field. If it's fair, it's gone. And it is way fair and way gone. Three-run homer, Vladimir Guerrero Jr., and the Blue Jays double their lead. 6-0 in the top of the 2nd.
0: Number 3.
1: Detroit also scoring 11, but they needed 12 innings to do it. 97 won the ticket.
6: Mance, the strike one. Swing and a little pop fly. Will it drop? It will! Off the glove of Lewis, who is lunging. One run is in. Mulgeri and Clark and Peck. Javi Baez, a perfect bloop down the right field line, empties the bases. The Tigers dugout loves it. An 11-6 lead for the Tigers.
0: Number 2.
1: In Denver, the Rockies were denied a walk-off win on Monday when a would-be home run was brought back in, but they did go home with an 11-inning win on Wednesday. 850 KOA.
8: The payoff pitch to Sullivan is lined towards left field, charging in Robert Jr. It's down for a hit. Here comes Amador to the plate. Throw off line. Rockies win it. Rockies win it. Brett Sullivan, the extra inning 0-6-5. What a win. What a series win for the Rockies.
0: Number 1.
1: Brewers bullpen shutting down the Cubs with 5 scoreless innings, although the Cubs did have a moment of shutdown defense. Cubs Radio Network.
2: The kick and pitch. Little looper, shallow left. Diving and making a backhanded catch. Nico Horner, what a play!
9: That is a big league play right there. Nico goes from playing up the middle on this soft blooper, and it's in no man's land, and this is the old Superman dive. And that is the play of the game so far for the Cubs.
1: Brewers rally to beat the Cubs. Chicago holding the second wild card spot of the National League. They're a game behind the Phillies at the top. Arizona with the third spot, half game ahead of the Padres. That's going to do it for SportsCenter All Night. I'm Jay Reynolds. It's Thursday, September 3rd.
10: It was the 3rd of September. That day I'll always remember.
1: Of course, there's the temptation to play that one over and over today. There is some bad talk going around town, especially Los Angeles. More reaction to the Clippers situation. That's coming up on Unsportsmanlike. They're up next on ESPN Radio.
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21: The NBA drops the hammer on the LA Clippers. The league fined the team $30 million and stripped the franchise of 5 first-round picks. Owner Steve Ballmer also faces a 1-year suspension.
22: This was Adam Silver playing judge and jury after a year-long investigation into the LA Clippers. Essentially shows that the Clippers weren't technically funneling money to Kawhi Leonard.
23: Kawhi Leonard, I'm stunned that he wasn't suspended at all. You're asking me to believe he didn't know that he was circumventing the rules of the league at all?
24: Good morning and welcome to Unsportsmanlike here on ESPN Radio, ESPN 2, Sirius XM, Channel 80, and the ESPN app. We're presented by Progressive Insurance. 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I'm Michelle Smallman, joined by Mia O'Brien and Courtney Cronin. And good morning, ladies. We are having a much better morning than the Los Angeles Clippers are.
25: Yeah. And the future of the Los Angeles Clippers, because unfortunately, that's the reality of the situation this morning. It is not just the here and now that's being penalized, Courtney. It is also the future of this franchise, given all of the penalties, including 5 first-round picks that will be taken away from Los Angeles in lieu of them circumventing the salary cap to find a way to pay Kawhi Leonard.
26: A bombshell 1 year in the making. When you think about when the league's investigation started and everything that took place from last September to September 2nd, when this report drops from the NBA, from Wachtell Lipton, from the law firm that went into the investigation and said, no, we found credible evidence that proves You didn't tell the truth. You being the Los Angeles Clippers, you being the team that circumvented the salary cap willingly, knowingly, and you lied about it. Whew. This is... You usually don't get juicy news like this, ladies, in the NBA at this point of the offseason. Training camp starts
0: right,
26: in a
0: quiet.
26: Couple of weeks. It's supposed to be the quiet time. So for the Ramona Shelburnes, for the Brian Windhorst of the world, for the Tim McMahons, for all the people who do such a great job covering this league day in and day out, and they're probably trying to enjoy their vacations for a couple more weeks, apologies in advance for that, but wow, they're reporting all of the things that paid off along the way to hold this team accountable. We finally have our answers.
0: Well, we're going to get to what happened to the Clippers yesterday, but let's go back a year ago, ladies, because Steve Ballmer sat down with Ramona Shelburne. He did a sit-down interview with her and was asked about this investigation. A year ago, here's what Steve Ballmer had to say.
1: Since the day I bought the team, and you know the circumstances were definitely tough, we've really emphasized doing things the right way. Doing things the right way, whether it's the way we treat our fans, our players, our staff, the rules, do things the right way. And I want our fans to really understand that they've aligned themselves, that they support an organization that does things the right way. That's fundamental. We welcome the league investigation. We have nothing to hide, and in fact, you know, we're glad for that opportunity also to tell our story because we think it's important.
2: And just so we're clear, you never directed anyone from Aspiration to do an endorsement deal with Kawhi Leonard?
1: No, I didn't. And more importantly, we, the Clippers, did not. We didn't give them direction. We made an introduction as is appropriate under the rules. A lot of sponsors do like to, they call it activate. By doing something also with players, we made the introduction, and that was that.
0: Well, ladies, the NBA disagrees because they said that after nearly a year-long investigation, they, quote, found a pattern of misconduct and multiple significant rules violations by the Clippers organization, a prior offender of the salary cap circumvention rules. And when I tell you the NBA put the hammer down on the Clippers, whew, the penalties are stiff. Shall we run through it, ladies?
25: Let's do it.
0: All right. Well,
26: we might need two segments just for the penalties.
0: No, long. Seriously. Well, buckle up. Settle in. Get a snack.
25: And that's not even including the penalties here and now. But additionally, when you consider the repercussions of the Kawhi Leonard trade, how much he has cost the Los Angeles Clippers in the last decade, it's absolutely staggering.
0: We're definitely going to get to that, but let's go over what happened yesterday. The rules violations that the Clippers were found guilty of and the punishments that the NBA levied as a result. So the Clippers must forfeit 5 first-round draft picks, one in each of the 2029, 2030, 2031, 2032, and 2023 seasons. The Clippers are fined $30 million. Their owner, Steve Ballmer, is suspended from all league and team activities for 1 year. The president of business operations is suspended without pay for 1 year, Jillian Zucker. The president of basketball operations, Lawrence Frank, is suspended without pay for 6 months. Kawhi Leonard, a 2-time NBA Finals MVP, he wasn't suspended, but it's going to cost him. He must pay the league $700,000. All these penalties are binding, the league and the players union said. Courtney, as you mentioned, a long list, a CVS receipt type list of penalties towards the Clippers. Did the punishment fit the crime?
26: Dare I say, I think that the NBA could have gone a lot heavier on levying these punishments. $30 million to a billionaire is a drop in the bucket. Kawhi Leonard's made an estimated, let's call it, $375 million in career earnings. $700,000, a drop in the bucket. The 5 first round picks that the Clippers are going to have to forfeit here, that's the staggering part to me. They will not be able to draft their own player with their own first round pick from 2019 to 2034. Let that sink in. From 2019 to 2034, the Clippers will only take one player with their own pick. Think about how much 5 first round draft picks is. Mikal Bridges went for 5 first-round draft picks. And that's been talked about as one of the, you know, most sizable trades in NBA history. This being levied as a punishment is the league's way of saying, you lied to us, and we could have gone a lot harsher on what we're levying down to you. But the thing I got from the report that came out yesterday, all 35 pages from Wachtell Lipton, the law firm that has been looking into this, wait, there's more. They keep putting out these sort of spoilers that this is not even half of it, it feels like, that there's so much more that has yet to come out. I can't even imagine what that's going to mean in terms of future punishments, future fines, and future litigation that's going to come down between the league, Kawhi Leonard, and the Los Angeles Clippers.
5: And to the same point of the $700,000 is a drop in the bucket to Kawhi Leonard, what's $30 million to Steve Ballmer, ultimately? Mm-hmm. What is a one-year suspension for the owner of the Los Angeles Clippers? You could do anything and get it, like, quite frankly, for a year, Michelle, you could do anything for a year and survive it. That is literally nothing in the grand scheme of things comparatively to if this had been, I don't know, a lifelong suspension, 5 to 10 year suspension. That is where I think if you're Steve Ballmer, it doesn't feel like a slap on the wrist this morning. And ultimately, well, even if you had no idea what was going on behind the scenes and you are the one, because the buck has to stop with you as the owner, ultimately you can swallow your medicine and move on, because it's 1 year and it's as simple as that. And $30 million is a drop in the bucket to him, much like the 700K. And that's why I look at this, and outside of those five first round picks, no one really got penalized here, ultimately.
24: Oh, Kawhi came out in the green.
26: Oh my God.
5: And Kawhi's taking accountability, by the way.
26: Is he, Mia? To me, the statement that he put out yesterday was, so sorry for the actions of the people around me that I didn't investigate further and do my due diligence on, meaning his uncle, meaning the people that facilitated these deals with Aspiration, with Daktronix, via circumvention of the salary cap with the Los Angeles Clippers. So sorry about it. Really sad that I got involved. Deuces, I'm on to restart my career or take the next phase of my career with the Toronto Raptors. He gets off scot-free in a lot of ways, and that's frustrating, because Kawhi at the center of this is not a victim. You cannot tell me that in all the people you have going on around you that you have complete blinders on. You have a net worth, career earnings of $375 million. If you're not aware of where your money's coming from, then you're just bad at business. You might be really good at basketball when you're healthy, but you might be really bad at business. And to walk away from this being like, oh, my hand, you know, I apologize, and I think it's hilarious that he didn't coordinate statements with the Clippers, or maybe they didn't call him, because this statement came out vehemently, like, in complete opposition to what the Clippers said yesterday. Kawhi gets to walk away from this, so we think, assuming that everything goes through, you know, yes, he was traded this summer pending this investigation being wrapped up. I'm curious what's next for him, and doesn't seem like, I mean, the fact that there's no suspension in all of this is the most baffling part of him getting off very, very easy.
24: It kind of reminds me of the Houston Astros and their cheating scandal, and how in order for Major League Baseball to get the information that they needed, the players got immunity. And a lot of people had they took great issue with that, because they're like, these are the people that cheated other people out of something that they could have earned. They've worked their whole life to do. And because you need this information, they get to walk away. I think a lot of people feel the same way about Kawhi. You get to walk away and play basketball. You get to walk away and still have made a profit.
5: I mean, you can literally argue he's fleeing the country. I mean, he literally says, as I return to Toronto, like, he believes the trade is now going to go through. He's going to get off scot-free and he's going to keep playing basketball, but with a different team. That's the best part of all of this, is that, as I led off the top by saying, Kawhi Leonard is not going to feel the pain of the Los Angeles Clippers anymore.
24: But how did we get here? How did we get here? Here's Shyam Charania, our ESPN NBA senior insider, who was on SportsCenter.
6: His contract was not voided. He was not suspended. So all systems are a go. Everything is on track for Kawhi Leonard to be traded now to the Toronto Raptors. This was the last piece of information the Raptors were waiting on for this investigation to conclude, to go forward with the trade. Remember, back in July, the NBA made it clear to both sides that, listen, you can go through with the trade, but any type of penalty to Kawhi Leonard would be falling back on the Raptors. The Raptors did not want to take that risk, and now the NBA has been allotted the time to handle both situations together, and the full expectation around the Raptors and around Kawhi Leonard in the league is that this trade will be going through in the next few days. And Kawhi Leonard, for his part, did issue that statement, and he made it clear that he entered his agreement with the Clippers under a expectation of fulfilling his contract, and that he regrets any lapses of judgment and distraction that this situation has caused.
24: Courtney, I know you didn't like that. I know you didn't like the statement.
26: Not at all. Where's the culpability? The NBA is saying, Kawhi, we found that you are culpable in circumventing the salary cap. Statement right here, quote, Mr. Leonard, through the conduct of Mr. Robertson, which is Uncle Dennis for most people who know about who conducts Kawhi's business on his behalf, violated the circumvention rules by pressuring the Clippers to assist him in obtaining off-court income opportunities, successfully obtaining those opportunities, and failing to reimburse payments by the Clippers for personal expenses. That's from the NBA. Kawhi, you have this person. He's a family member, and he's doing your business for you. You have him operating at the most intimate and high levels of your finances. Yet you're saying, oops, I didn't know what all they were doing. I had my blinders on. I was focused on basketball. Like, sorry it happened, and I'll be better going forward, but I'm ready to close this chapter and move on. And obviously, I'm paraphrasing there. But sure, it's beyond frustrating, ladies, that the Clippers deserve the hammer coming down on them. Everybody from their head of basketball operations to their head of business to Steve Ballmer. Steve Ballmer's not going to be able to step foot in his own arena for a year. That is heavy.
25: But again, it's a year.
26: It is, look at what's happening to Kawhi Leonard. He gets to go play basketball. He gets to get off and do what he wants to do going forward, which is go get another contract. Remember, he's got 1 year remaining on this deal. He just got traded. There's so much more to his life going forward, and he gets to just walk away from this pretty much unscathed. $700,000 to somebody who's made $375 million in career earnings is not a harsh enough penalty.
24: Well, coming up next, are the Clippers going to fight this? Are they going to say, you know what, we're going to dig in our heels on this? One ESPN insider believes they shouldn't. We'll tell you who next on Unsportsmanlike, presented by Progressive Insurance.
7: 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Cam Scataboo with the Giants, same thing. And in studio, the great Mark Wahlberg will be with us all hour three. 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
1: The NBA has stripped the Clippers of 5 first-round picks and fined owner Steve Ballmer $30 million for circumventing the salary cap with Kawhi Leonard.
2: I commend Adam Silver and the NBA. 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I commend them for doing it because, partner, you got busted.
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4: And if I'm LA, why are you defending this? It's cringe. It's like watching a bad car crash that you can't look away from. If you
5: We're on Sportsmanlike here on ESPN Radio. 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Courtney Cronin, Mia O'Brien, and Michelle Smallman here with you this morning. And yesterday, some big news in the NBA. After nearly a year-long investigation, the NBA put the hammer down on the Los Angeles Clippers for circumventing the salary cap. The punishments include 5 first-round draft picks that the Clippers have to forfeit. They're fined $30 million. Their owner, Steve Ballmer, suspended from all league and team activities for 1 year. Kawhi Leonard fined $700,000. Those amongst other punishments that were levied against the Clippers yesterday. They put out a statement, ladies. They said, and mind you, in recent months, they had been adamant that they had done nothing wrong. Their owner, Steve Ballmer, sat down with our Ramona Shelburne and said, we do things the right way. But they had been steadfast in their belief that they were innocent in this. They thought that they were going to be exonerated. Here's what they said yesterday. Quote, we vehemently reject the NBA's findings, which are the result of a heavily biased investigation seeking to justify a predetermined narrative rather than facts and evidence. What the league told us privately differs from what it announced today publicly, and they have not held themselves close to the standard Commissioner Silver set at the start of this investigation to ensure its fairness and accuracy. Brian Windhorst, our ESPN NBA insider, responded to the Clippers' response that they put out yesterday and about the notion that they may fight this.
6: If you were asking me, I would accept the punishment, Scott, and I'm going to tell you why. Number one, if they are indeed allowed to trade Kawhi Leonard, and there's nothing in today's ruling that would prevent them from doing so, they can instantaneously recoup 2 first-round draft picks for him. They can get value for him. The second thing is, this has often been compared to what happened with the Minnesota Timberwolves with Joe Smith back in 2000. And yes, the Timberwolves were hit with a 5 first-round pick penalty just like this. But in that case, the Timberwolves cooperated. And a year later, they were given back a first-round pick. And 2 years later, they were given back another first-round pick. Their eventual penalty was only 3 first-round picks. In this report, the investigators indicate that they are not done and that there could be more. And so I know that the Clippers are very angry and they want to defend themselves and Steve Ballmer wants to be exonerated. I think this is a harsh penalty that could be worse and could potentially get better over time.
5: So, Courtney, Wendy's saying, I know that the Clippers are angry, but they should just take it. They should just deal with this punishment, not fight it. Do you agree with Brian Windhorst?
7: I can't ever disagree with what Wendy says because he's at the forefront of all of this. And he's right. Like, take it on the chin here because you've got to start rebuilding. You've got to start moving on post-Kawhi. This is what they said in the release. So I'm a little confused as to then the statement from the Clippers yesterday that you just read, Michelle, that made it sound like we were wronged in all of this. We're going to fight this. To the release that came out, the NBA and the National Basketball Players Association, quote, have entered into an agreement confirming these penalties are final and binding on all parties. So that signifies that both parties are not going to appeal the decision, being the Clippers and all of that. So then for the Clippers to put out their own statement, clearly they didn't call Kawhi to coordinate. Hey, what are you going to say? Maybe we should try to be on the same page here because he says, through the people around me, I'm sorry that this happened. And then the Clippers are saying, no, we still believe that we didn't do anything wrong, that the NBA is talking out of both sides of their mouth. So I understand being upset about it in the moment and knowing all that you gave up for Kawhi Leonard along the way. Let's just recap that part because
8: the
7: 5 first-round draft picks that they now have to forfeit, that's a big thing. How did they get Kawhi Leonard in the first place? They traded for Paul George to get Kawhi Leonard. That cost them 5 first-round draft picks, 2 swaps. Who did they have to give up in the process?
8: Shai Gilgeous-Alexander.
7: Now you have 5 first-round picks forfeited, $30 million in fines, a year-long suspension for the key decision makers in your organization and your owner. You gave up all that for one player to set your organization into a tailspin, the player that you brought in to then move past all of the nonsense that happened under Donald Sterling and the previous ownership. I don't know if there is a more inept organization, a more poorly run organization in sports, and that includes the New York Jets. That includes the Cleveland Browns. The Los Angeles Clippers are at the top of that peak, and it is only getting worse, as we heard there from Wendy, Michelle. There's more coming.
8: And don't forget, one of those pick swaps, Michelle, became Jalen Williams with the Oklahoma City Thunder.
5: Pretty good.
8: And what did all that get the Los Angeles Clippers? Three playoff series wins, one conference finals appearance, zero NBA finals.
5: He also missed 243 games.
8: Yeah, that's the other part of it. Right, exactly. He didn't even play that much for them, and now he's not going to be playing for them ever again. But he's going to keep playing.
5: Mia, do you think that the Clippers should fight this?
8: No, not at all. Because I think that, again, you would open yourself up to more susceptibility to them potentially incur even more penalties from the league. But it is interesting because at this point in time, if the Players Association and the league are in agreement and in lockstep on this, if the Clippers want to go against the grain, like, good for you. But I would not be trying to bark up that tree.
5: But that statement that they put out yesterday.
8: Oh, no, it sounds like they want to. And I don't know why they would want to do that, because ultimately now you're opening yourself up for further investigation. And as Courtney alluded to, who knows what else is going on out there in Los Angeles?
7: You don't want any more smoke.
5: No,
7: they can't afford it. And can I say one thing about Adam Silver? He works for the owners. Just like Roger Goodell works for the owners in the NFL, and the punishments that get levied down on owners and organizations that circumvent the rules or do things that are not in agreement with, like, the rules that are in place from the league and the salary cap and CBA, whatever. Like, Adam Silver ruling the way that he did against Steve Ballmer, one of the richest owners in pro sports, is a huge statement. And I think he should be applauded for that. It's an impossible job a lot of times. He's got a lot on his plate that he's responsible for. But to

0: It gaslit all of us.
1: Right.
0: And for Silver to come down and say, this is going to be a pretty harsh penalty for all parties involved, at least with like in terms of like the team side, he deserves a lot of credit for that, because that is a very hard thing to do, to go against one of the owners, the people who employ you as commissioner.
1: With deep pockets, as you mentioned. But I'm with you both. I'm with Wendy. I do not think they should fight this. But I don't think this is over. Based on that statement, how are you going to come out and say that you vehemently reject these findings, that it was heavily biased, and that behind closed doors, you told us one thing and then you went out and did another? And then say, okay, we're going to take our ball and go home. We're going to accept the punishment, go to our room. You can't put out a statement like that and then just fold. I think they're going to fight.
2: But I think a lot of it is also just for show. I think a lot of it is to say, like, see, look at us. We are still a strong organization. And I do think they will fight it, but I think that that's really in loose terms.
0: And they don't want to make it look like, oh, well, we lied and got caught. Because they...
2: Yeah, because if they concede that, no one's ever going to want to play for Steve Ballmer and the Los Angeles Clippers ever again. And right now, no one's going to want to play for them because they don't have a first-round pick from 2029 all the way through the next 5 years.
1: Well, coming up next... Kawhi, Clippers, bit of a divorce, a messy divorce, if you will. Jalen Hurts and A.J. Brown, a divorce as well with the Philadelphia Eagles. They grew apart last season. Who's going to come out on the other side? Who's going to win the divorce? We'll talk about that next here on Unsportsmanlike.
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7: Sportsmanlike on ESPN Radio. I'm Michelle Smallman alongside Courtney Cronin and Mia O'Brien. Life comes at you fast, ladies. Two seasons ago, we're talking about Philadelphia Eagles hanging out in confetti, raising a banner, beating the Kansas City Chiefs handily as the Chiefs were going for a three-peat. Loving life. Last year, up and down to say the least. You have a winning season. You win your division, you make the playoffs, but a lot of people felt like last year was a failure because they weren't able to ever find their rhythm. And somebody who told us that quite often was former Eagles wide receiver A.J. Brown. He and their quarterback Jalen Hurts once had a close relationship that clearly dissolved and was part of the reason, in connection with other things, the offense not finding their rhythm, A.J. Brown not feeling maybe like he was getting the touches that he wants.
8: Too busy reading books on the sideline, of course.
7: Whatever works. But all those things contributed to him being out of Philadelphia, now a member of the New England Patriots. He was asked about his relationship with Jalen Hurts, and he was asked if they had spoken since the trade. A.J. Brown said no. Jalen Hurts sat down with GQ. I don't know if you saw the pictures. Amazing. Amazing.
8: I like that.
7: It looked like 70s vibe. Very good.
8: I like he hadn't been to the Philadelphia Museum of Art since the championship parade.
7: Right.
8: And like made a note of that. But he was willing to go there for GQ for the purposes of the interview at 5 a.m. and the photo shoot, obviously.
7: I would do that, too. Well, Jalen Hurts was asked by GQ if he and A.J. Brown grew apart. Here's what the Eagles quarterback had to say.
9: He gave an interview and said he was surprised about the amount of scrutiny that your relationship got, meaning the friendship between you guys.
6: Yeah.
9: And he said, like, we grew apart. He just, like, said it straight up. Do you feel the same way? Do you feel like you guys grew apart?
6: Well, I think, you know, the reality of the scrutiny that, you know, we get, it's what we gave them. So there's a practical approach that I see comes with the territory of it.
9: What do you mean?
6: Came with the territory of being in that light in the beginning. So
9: telling that story of a friendship.
6: Yeah.
9: And then it's like, if you guys aren't as close, all of a sudden everybody's like, hey, but you guys were talking about it or whatever. That's what you mean.
6: Yeah, there's no surprise that it was talked about.
9: Yeah. Yeah, but I asked if you felt like you grew apart.
7: Clearly they grew apart, Courtney. So now we have a divorce. Which side do you think is going to fare better in the divorce this year? Jalen Hurts and the Philadelphia Eagles or A.J. Brown, a new member of the New England Patriots?
10: It'll be Jalen Hurts.
7: Ooh.
10: Every time he's had change, whether it's offensive coordinators, personnel coming in and out, not having Saquon Barkley to then having Saquon Barkley, he's always found a way. And this is something that predates his NFL career. It goes back to college when he was cast off in the middle of the national championship game for Alabama and then goes on to Oklahoma and does all the great things to get himself in position to be where he is right now. I don't know if A.J. Brown will ever be happy in any place. And that's no knock on him. I think I've known him since he was 15 years old. I covered him in high school. He's one of the most intense competitors that I've ever been around.
7: Mm-hmm.
10: And following his career from Starkville High School to Ole Miss to the Tennessee Titans to the Philadelphia Eagles and now to the New England Patriots, I think every place he goes to comes with an expiration date, which won't be in year one. I'm sure it'll be great to have a fresh, new players, new quarterback. A quarterback, he doesn't go there unless he wants to play with Drake May.
7: Sure.
10: I think he'll be happy this year. But when does that happiness, when does that content become discontent? Feels like it always happens in every place he's been to 2, 3, 4 years in. I think for Jalen Hurts, who has always made the most of his circumstances, whether it's getting a new offensive coordinator just about every year, whether it's having players come in and out of the lineup, whether it's dealing with the infighting in your own offense, year in and year out. This is not just a 2025 problem. You guys remember the passing comment of 2024,
7: mm-hmm.
10: the year that they went to the Super Bowl when it was A.J. Brown in the locker room and he's asked, what's wrong with the offense? What are the issues with the offense? Passing. Jalen Hurts comes out, wins his team a Super Bowl, and wins MVP of the Super Bowl in the process. I think Jalen Hurts, in the short term and in the long term, comes out on the end where he looks the best in all of this because every time he's dealt with change, it is rocky, don't get me wrong, but he always finds a way to make the most of his circumstances, and I think he will again.
8: And general manager Howie Roseman certainly echoed those sentiments, Courtney, when he spoke with reporters yesterday. He said that he does not agree with the idea of this is a make or break season for Jalen Hurts. Quote, all the guy does is win football games. My question is this, though, in terms of a ceiling for the offense because of the play of the quarterback, who has the opportunity to have the more electrifying offense? The Philadelphia Eagles or the New England Patriots? I do think that Saquon Barkley is going to have a bounce back year in Sean Mannion's offense. I do think that the outside zone run scheme just it favors Saquon Barkley more. And if you can make this offense truly two-dimensional, then that is going to open up more things for Jalen Hurts, both as a passer and as a runner of the football. At the same time, Drake May, and yes, it was with the easiest schedule in the NFL last year,
7: right,
8: go across the board, EPA, completion percentage, success rate. Drake May literally was the number one rated quarterback in the NFL across every single metric last year. And you can certainly account for the idea of now having to go up against a first place schedule. Now every team in the league truly has film on you because you made it all the way to the Super Bowl and you played 20 games. But in the same vein, I believe the ceiling is higher as a quarterback for Drake May. It is now on Josh McDaniel and the New England Patriots to bring A.J. Brown into the fold and ultimately unlock what he can be with May under center.
7: Totally agree. And having that big target for Drake May is going to be incredibly helpful. But I look at the Patriots as a team primed for regression this year. And that's to say,
8: and well, last define year regression,
7: they,
8: too.
7: Well, I was just going yeah. to. I feel like last year they were ahead of schedule. They had some lucky breaks. They had a very favorable schedule. Bo Nix has the ankle injury in the AFC Championship game. Drake May was excellent last year. The Patriots were really good. But I don't think a lot of people look at that team and the way that they got to the Super Bowl and thought, oh man, they're going to be better than the Broncos. They're going to be better than all these other teams in the AFC. If you look, a lot of people think they might not be better than the Ravens. Just things of that nature. So I do think that they are primed to regress. Playoff team, but if you don't make it to the Super Bowl, by definition, it's regression. I could see the Eagles having an awesome season. I could see the offense under new offensive coordinator Sean Mannion clicking in a way it didn't last year. You said Saquon could have a bounce back year. Devontae Smith is the number one guy as far as I'm concerned. Jalen Hurts, as you said, Courtney, operates best when his back is up against the wall, which unfortunately for him feels like it's all the time because he's constantly having a new offensive coordinator. Feels like for a guy who's as steady and is as clean with the things he says, he somehow finds himself in controversy all the time. Really, a lot of the times, not of his own making, but he does always find a way, as Courtney pointed out. And I wonder, to Courtney's other point, if the Eagles are having success and things are going well in Philly, and the Patriots have a bit of a setback, and maybe A.J. Brown, it takes a while for he and Drake May to find that connection. It takes a while for him to feel comfortable in New England. Will he be patient enough for it to click on his end? Will he be patient enough in New England in order for him to be happy for the amount of time that he needs to be, Courtney?
10: He'll have to in the short term because, you know, we started hearing about him wanting out as early as week 3 last year, going to the front office, asking for a trade, trying to get out, but also in, you know, the same time saying, no, like, I'm happy here. Like, we're trying to win. I'm, you know, all the cryptic tweets, all of it. He wasn't happy in the midst of what he was going through. So careful what you ask for. You wanted out. You got out. You're going to have to tolerate that. Now, I also think he's savvy enough to know he can't start voicing complaints immediately. He can't go scorched earth if things go poorly or this offense gets, you know, has a bad game or he only has a couple targets or, you know, if they're winning, he's got to be a good soldier in all of that because eventually they're going to get you yours. But if it doesn't come right away, which I don't think that's going to be the case, but let's say it doesn't, I think he's got to be patient with it because you can't be the guy who keeps forcing your way out of places because eventually you become the problem. We can say, oh, the Tennessee Titans weren't maximizing his talent. He wasn't on a team that was going to go anywhere. Of course, he wanted to go somewhere else. He wanted to team up with Jalen Hurts. Jalen Hurts is a big reason that he got to Philadelphia. Well, they won, and he still wasn't happy.
7: Mm-hmm.
10: So if you go to a new place, which you asked for, you got, you've got to tolerate what comes along with that. And it's an offense that was highly successful last year until it wasn't. And it's a team that was highly successful until the final game of the season, until all of the shortcomings in their run to the Super Bowl started to come through, meaning the offensive line issues with the injuries and Drake May turning into a pumpkin after he got sacked six times in the Super Bowl. But AJ's got to understand, I'm starting over, and the best thing for him in all of this is to take a clean slate approach. Like, don't worry about what the Eagles are doing. You didn't want to be there in the first place. If you wanted to be there, they would have gladly had you stay for as long as you want. You're one of the best receivers in franchise history.
7: Totally.
10: Focus has to be solely on what's going on in New England, and if there is that regression, tolerate it, because the more you put yourself out there, the more that you send cryptic tweets, do things that take attention away from the place where you said you wanted to be, then you start getting dogged as the villain in all of this. And I don't think he's going to play well with that sort of label on him.
8: It is an even year, ultimately. Doesn't that mean the Philadelphia Eagles have to be competing for a Super Bowl? I think that's how that goes,
10: 22,
8: right?
10: 22, 24, it would make sense, Mia.
8: I'm just saying.
7: I wonder how AJ Brown will feel about that.
8: If we have more time, I almost want to do a sidebar, Courtney, of the Mount Rushmore of players who have an expiration date on them. Because the New England Patriots are uniquely equipped to handle A.J. Brown because they just went through Stephon Diggs. Mm-hmm. I think he's on the Mount Rushmore. I would certainly put Jalen Ramsey, who I have lots of experience having covered him during the early portions of his career in Jacksonville. Who's the fourth of, like, they have an expiration date? Like, that you say to yourself, they can only make it through X amount of time with a team before they're on to the next one.
7: We're going to answer that next. Plus, the Raiders named Kirk Cousins QB1 for week one. How soon does Fernando Mendoza have to play? We'll talk about that next. And on Sportsmanlike, we're presented by Progressive Insurance.
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12: Guess where the Rams ranked last year when sending four pass rushers in the league with a 31% pressure rate last year? 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And now they added Myles Garrett and Aaron Donald in the offseason. Aaron Donald, who, according to our friend Mina Kimes, when he left the league in 2023, was number one in ESPN's pass rush win rate among NFL defensive tackles.
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13: This Rams defense is about to be the most creative up front. 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
1: It is Unsportsmanlike on ESPN Radio. I'm Michelle Smallman. I'm joined by Nia O'Brien and Courtney Cronin. Some news coming out of Las Vegas. Clint Kubiak, new head coach for the Raiders, named Kirk Cousins the starting quarterback for week one. We're going to get into that in a second. But Courtney, I know you had something more on the vine of our last conversation. Jalen Hurts sat down with GQ, and he spoke about the fact that he and A.J. Brown, his former number one target, now with the New England Patriots, grew apart last season. He said, clearly, quote, clearly, we grew apart last season. I know you had one more thought on that we wanted to get to.
2: In reading the GQ article, like, you do learn how Jalen Hurts feels about this, but he says it in such a diplomatic manner that it made me think to this whole controversy that is always surrounding him. He's never one to complain. You've never heard Jalen Hurts openly disparage the offense, talk about their shortcomings, because certainly it would reflect back on him. But yeah, why does he get dogged in all of this? Maybe it's the outside perception of the Philadelphia Eagles and him as a quarterback being part of a system, not being transcendent. I mean, look at where he's ranked in the top 100 players on ESPN.com. There's clearly a level of, we don't think you're good as your stats, or you're good as anything that would say you are. I just find it remarkable that this guy's been in the midst of all of this, yet he keeps saying the same thing. He keeps keeping it as PC as possible. He was the most honest he's probably ever been when he said that one word, clearly, about his relationship deteriorating, separating, growing apart from A.J. Brown, yet he gets dogged in all of it, and I just get frustrated because I'm like, he's never said anything. He's never brought this upon himself, and I think he should be credited for that, because if people were dragging my name, if people were saying I was things that I wasn't, if people were criticizing all that I did when the team had so much success with him at quarterback, like, I would try to get my lick back some way. Yet he doesn't do that, and I think he deserves a lot more credit for remaining diplomatic in the face of a lot of pressure where these questions constantly are directed at him.
1: Oh, he'll get his lick back on the field. That's what Jalen Hurts does. But Courtney, I'm so glad you brought this up, because I don't know if there's anyone in sports who has accomplished as much as Jalen Hurts has, who has been as poised and as steady as he has, and who has been as unreactive as he has, that gets as much disrespect as he does. It's unbelievable that people want to discount him all the time. They never want to give him credit for winning that Super Bowl. They never want to give him credit for going to two Super Bowls. There are guys like Justin Herbert that get more respect than Jalen Hurts does. And I thought the goal of the exercise was to win. He never says anything inflammatory. He's an amazing representative of that organization. And he has been a steadying force throughout his career, despite having a new offensive coordinator every single season. And he was drafted in the second round. It's not like this is a Brock Purdy, Mr. Irrelevant type situation, because we know NFL decision makers and people who make lists and things, they want confirmation bias based on rankings. But Mia, I just think that Jalen Hurts always finds a way, and he will do his talking on the field this year.
3: Let's go back to this. It's aged so well, the idea of, in a day and age now where as soon as you lose a quarterback competition in June, you're in the portal immediately and you're looking for greener pastures elsewhere, an opportunity to start somewhere else in college football. We have college football players literally suing and taking a school, a conference, the NCAA to court to ensure they have an opportunity to play elsewhere because maybe their college career didn't end on the note that they wanted it to. And then you look at Jalen Hurts, and after he was benched, after Tua Tagovailoa came on and obviously led Alabama to a national title, Jalen Hurts was not the starter that next year. And coolly, calmly, collectively, is that a word? I think that's a
1: collectively.
3: Word. Collectively? Yeah, I think that's a word.
1: Collectively is a word.
3: Point being, never complained, never soured, said, I will accept my role as Tua Tagovailoa's backup. I will be a sounding board for him. Mm-hmm. And what did you know? He had his opportunity in that SEC championship game. He graduates from Alabama, again, something we don't see very often in 2026. In 3 years' time, transfers to Oklahoma, has the final season of college that certainly puts him on an NFL trajectory. Maybe it's not the storybook ending that he wanted, although he did go to the college football playoff once again. Point being, he has never taken the easy way out, which would be to complain, which mm-hmm. would be to say, oh, woe is me. And he's never done that. And that's where, to your point, when he does make these snide remarks, I feel like we magnify them. Because this is someone who doesn't complain.
1: But what was snide about what he said?
3: Nothing.
1: I thought he was elegant even in his response.
3: But people want to put it under a microscope because it's Jalen Hurts.
1: But
3: it's weird. Like, I agree. I don't know what the infatuation with him is as a society. But for some reason, there is this infatuation.
2: I think people are jealous of him. Truly. And I don't mean it just in terms of the wins. I think that the outside world sees that he doesn't get rattled by anything. The closest he ever got to putting two middle fingers up to everyone is after that Eagles-Steelers game in 2024. Remember, he walks in with the big chain. He's got the Kangol hat on backwards, sits down at the podium. So is that what y'all wanted to see? That's the only time he's ever clapped back at anyone, because that the way that game played out, they annihilated the Steelers. But first touchdown of that game, a pass from Jalen Hurts to A.J. Brown to quiet all of the noise around the passing comment that came out of A.J. Brown's mouth earlier that week, and all the questions about, is this team going to be able to go on a playoff run? There's all this infighting. Jalen Hurts kept it pushing after that. And I do believe there is a portion of NFL fans, of people who consume the product, who see that and say, this guy can't get rattled. Why? Because it's human nature for everyone that would be dealing with the same circumstances that he's dealing with, where his name's getting dragged, where he's not good enough. Constantly, you win, you're not good enough. You win Super Bowl MVP, you're not good enough. He just continues to keep doing what he's doing. And that bothers some people. And I think the way he's handled it, the fact that you don't get a reaction out of him, ruffles a lot of feathers, because we're waiting for people to explode. We're waiting for the pressure cooker situation to become so combustible that you can't put it back to how it was because someone says something that they regret. This man has never said anything he's regretted publicly in front of a microphone that's been taken by people and run with. And he deserves a lot of credit for that. I know he's got a good team around him in terms of the people that manage him, from his agent, Nicole Lynn, to the people who manage his brand, like a true powerhouse team around him to make sure that he's in a perfect situation to stay insulated. But he deserves a lot of credit for how he's handled this situation. And I do believe that going forward, it's with A.J. Brown, without A.J. Brown, you're going to get the exact same response from Jalen Hurts going every time he's asked about this.
1: He does have a powerhouse team around him, but they can't speak for him. When he's sitting in that chair and people are asking him questions about this, it could be very easy to pop off about your former teammate who said things about you. But I do wonder if A.J. Brown explodes with the Patriots and Jalen Hurts and the Eagles don't have a bounce back season. They won the division. They went to the playoffs. But you know what I'm saying. Bounce back, and where we truly look at them as Super Bowl contenders. Because last year that was in question. There's going to be a huge faction of people just waiting to crush Jalen Hurts. They can't wait for A.J. Brown to have success and for Jalen Hurts and the Eagles to not have success because of what Courtney just outlined. Because it bothers them that they don't think he's actually that good and he keeps having success. I think we're going to see a very good and very motivated version of Jalen Hurts this season. But coming up next, the Clippers are in some big trouble, ladies. We've got one of the toughest punishments we've seen in the history of sports. We'll tell you about it next on Unsportsmanlike.
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10: 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Kyle Schwarber! 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
12: I'm not surprised. I'm stunned that they hit one of their own. And I'm guessing the other 29 were like, man, hell with that. You know, we have a salary cap for a reason, and you can't circumvent it to go get Kawhi Leonard to come back home, which, by the way, it didn't work. You know, he's got to pay $700,000 in restitution for improper benefits from the Clips to his uncle, who was his business rep at the time. But also, Steve Ballmer's hit with a $30 million fine, which, even for a billionaire, that's going to sting. That's going to hit. But the five first-round draft picks, ouch, that is vicious. And I commend the NBA and Adam Silver saying, you know what? Even though you are one of the good old boy club, and so I'm going, there's no way that the NFL would ever really come down on one of their own unless there was video or audio. I commend Adam Silver and the NBA. I was dead wrong. I was a basketball buffoon. Podna, you got busted.
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2: I don't know if there is a more inept organization, a more poorly run organization in sports, and that includes the New York Jets. That includes the Cleveland Browns. The Los Angeles Clippers are at the top of that peak, and it is only getting worse.
1: 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I'm Michelle Smallman, alongside Mia O'Brien and Courtney Cronin. Clippers got it handed to them yesterday as part of a year-long investigation that the NBA had undergone about salary cap circumnavigation with Kawhi Leonard. We've been talking about it all morning long, ladies. We're going to get back to it here in a second. But how do the Clippers get better? How do they get better after the punishment that was levied against them, against the NBA yesterday, that includes forfeiting five first-round draft picks in 2029, 2030, 2031, 2032, and 2023? That's a question a lot of people are wondering, all right? Well, thankfully, Evan Cohen, who is not at work today, Chris Canty and Evan Cohen out, but thankfully, you two ladies could fill in for them. He's tweeting. He's tweeting about the Clippers can get better. Courtney, ridiculous. If Evan is... Why does Evan do this?
3: Let's read Evan's tweet. So Evan believes that the Clippers should get picks by way of bad contracts immediately. Braun and a 31 from Cleveland, a first round pick in 2031, excuse me, for Max Strus. For I'm trying to decipher this. And so that he's got for Paul George.
1: There's a reason I didn't read it, Mia.
9: Evan's a big abbreviator. I
1: there's a reason
9: Evan.
1: I didn't read it.
3: So it's funny because
1: we
3: were just talking about Jalen Hurts, and the title of the GQ article is Decoding Jalen Hurts. I'm trying to decode Evan.
9: Yeah, good
3: Evan
9: luck
3: Collins.
9: With that. Paul George back to the Clippers with a first from Boston that belongs to Philly and two from Toronto. Kawhi to Toronto. Brandon Ingram and Grady Dick to Boston. De'Aaron Fox and a first for Garland. I'd start there. Also, Embiid, Miles Turner.
2: Why not throw in the kitchen sink while you're at it?
3: We need to give this man a blue check mark so he can like tweet it more than
9: Evan is the master of just like I'm gonna throw like 15 of these names at the wall, yes. And if any of them stick, I called it.
1: He also loves the idea of teams taking on bad contracts to get
9: that's his
1: good.
9: Favorite thing
1: that
9: in the world.
1: That is Evan's favorite
9: besides
1: move.
9: Like trading away 10 picks for like one player or something like that. He loves that too.
1: Courtney, don't you think if he's up, he's watching us? Hey Ev, I know you're tuned in. He's tweeting. Should just come on the show.
3: Just yeah. Call in.
2: Evan, call in. I want to know how you solve this. I also want to know if he thinks that the Clippers should respond, if the Clippers should try to fight this, because they put that statement out yesterday that says, we were wrong. We can't believe that the NBA told us one thing, and then they release a whole investigation doing the other. I just want to know what he thinks. Like, should the Clippers try to take this to some sort of independent arbitration, which I actually don't know if they're eligible to do. But regardless, Evan, if you're up, come join us.
3: 1-888-SAY-ESPN. I'm just saying, right? He knows the number. I would like to think so.
1: That's 888-SAY-ESPN. That's 888-729-3776, Ev.
9: Do not call in if you're not Evan Cohen.
2: He's got to go do a hit in West Palm. He's got to go do one in Cleveland. He's got to go do one ESPN LA.
3: Madison. Don't forget, he's got to talk about Wisconsin and Notre Dame this weekend.
2: All of the GKS networks.
1: Unbelievable, Ev.
3: I do want to also know if Evan Cohen, and you ladies as well, if you do think that this is the harshest penalty in the history.
1: I was actually just going to get to that. Well, actually, the harshest penalty in NBA history?
3: Or sports at large? Because I've got some others that I'm looking at. And
1: okay, go
3: obviously,
1: ahead.
3: The first two that come to mind are, of course, in the college football ranks when it came to SMU receiving the death penalty where the program was all but shut down, and then Penn State avoiding that death penalty. But in turn, they received a $60 million fine. The Clippers assessed a $30 million fine by the NBA yesterday, which was equal to 1 year of football revenue at the time. They also faced a four-year bowl and postseason ban, none of the like for the Clippers. I think it'd be a little bit more difficult to try to navigate that in the NBA comparatively to college football, but at the same time, that's why, again, I just, as much as the five first round picks is a massive penalty, but outside of that, I truly do not believe that this is in any form or fashion a death penalty or a death sentence to the Los Angeles Clippers. The five first round picks, yes, because that is your future, but a 1 year ban for their owner. A $30 million fine for a man who was worth $152.7 billion is as much of a drop in the bucket as the $700,000 fine levied against Kawhi Leonard. And, of course, Kawhi Leonard gets off the hook basically scotch-free. You can do anything for a year. You can endure anything for a year, Steve Ballmer. You can be away from your beautiful multi-billion dollar arena for a year, and you will be okay because you are still the owner of the Los Angeles Clippers. Comparatively to SMU, Penn State, some other penalties we've seen, I really do not think that this is a death sentence to the Los Angeles Clippers.
2: I mean, let's clarification, Mia. The bowl ban got rescinded
3: true.
2: At Penn State.
3: That is true.
2: So that was a slap on the wrist. Because I was an intern at the NCAA when that came down. I remember it was like, oh my gosh, of historical, monumental proportions, this is going to be the thing that shakes college football up. It went away a couple years later. At the time, it seemed like it. The NBA could have gone so much harsher on Steve Ballmer and the Clippers by forcing him to sell the team. If they really wanted to, they could try to take him out of his ownership role, and that would be of proportions that we haven't seen since Donald Sterling.
1: Mm-hmm.
2: That's the nuclear option. They didn't want to go that route, so they tried to hit him in the harshest way possible, in a way that wasn't going to cause a schism within the owners, within the ownership group. Because remember, Steve Ballmer is the richest owner in the NBA. Adam Silver is the commissioner of the NBA and works for Steve Ballmer and 29 other owners and ownership groups. He deserves a lot of credit for putting the hammer down here, but it could have been way harsher if he wanted it to.
1: But where does this rank among the worst trades in sports history? Because baked into all of this is the Paul George of it all, right? So when we're talking about the Clippers and Kawhi, it cost them a lot, including SGA. when you go back in history. Let me find this here.
3: I got it for you.
1: So many papers. So,
3: I got it pulled up right now.
1: So SGA for Paul George, when you go through the picks, again, baked into all this Kawhi stuff, and I'm gonna give you other options, ladies, and you determine where this ranks among the worst trades in sports. So the Clippers acquired Paul George for SGA, Shai Gilgeous-Alexander, we know him, Gallinari, a 2021 first-round pick, a 2022 first-round pick, a 2023 first-round pick, a 2023 first-round pick swap, a 2024 first-round pick, a 2025 first-round pick swap, and a 2026 first-round pick. An incredible haul. And you lost out on an MVP and a champion. We are very familiar with Deshaun Watson to the Cleveland Browns, but let's go through it. Houston Texans dealt Deshaun Watson and a 2024 sixth round pick to Cleveland for a 2022 first round pick, a 2022 fourth round pick, a 2023 first round pick, a 2023 third round pick, a 2024 first round pick, and a 24 fourth round pick. Plus, they ultimately lose Myles Garrett because the quarterback play has been so bad. So let's just bake that in there. And let's go back to 1989. Herschel Walker to the Minnesota Vikings. The Dallas Cowboys received five players, draft picks, a 1990 first, second, and sixth round picks, a 1991 first and second round picks, and 92 a first, second, and third round pick. And that was conditional on whether Dallas kept or cut the players traded to them. They immediately cut those players, which triggered the full harvest of high draft picks. So I gave you things across sports, Courtney. Where does the PG for SGA baked into the Kawhi Leonard of it all rank for you?
2: I say it's right underneath the Herschel Walker trade because that trade sparked the Cowboys' three-time Super Bowl run. That directly led to them winning those Super Bowls in the 1990s. Indirectly here because of Shai Gilgeous-Alexander going to, you know, he was packaged in this trade. They lose out on him in addition to all those picks that they had to give up in the two pick swaps. What did it yield you? Zero finals appearances. You lost Paul George for nothing in this. You turn Oklahoma City into a powerhouse, not necessarily immediately, but you get them there. Herschel Walker, like, you could see the return on that almost instantly. So I'd say it's like one step below that. At least in the case of the Cleveland Browns, they did recoup three draft picks. It's not going to ever make up for the trade that they gave. I mean, they set their franchise back getting Deshaun Watson because it's the positional value here that we're talking about. Like, this was a quarterback decision. You make the wrong quarterback decision, 10 years can go by and your franchise can be in free fall. Mm-hmm. That's what they're in right now. But the only silver lining of that's why I'd put that third among, I'd go Herschel Walker, Paul George, and then Deshaun Watson, because Cleveland now has some picks. They've had first-round picks, multiple first-round picks that they've been able to get back since then to start building their roster. And who knows what pans out from the picks that they get from the Myles Garrett trade, considering the team that they traded him to. A good team, a team that's probably going to be an NFC title contender this year. So those are the three. And I looked up some of the other ones.
3: We want to run through some others too?
2: I wasn't too familiar with, I mean, you heard the one about Babe Ruth from, like, I mean, that's right. Not one that we obviously lived through, but right. Like selling your best player, maybe the greatest baseball player of all time, for $100,000 in cash. Like,
1: Rock for Broglio, pretty bad.
2: Yeah. To finance a theater show, and then that gives the Yankees the start of their 27 title run. That's unreal. Pretty bad, too.
3: So, Courtney, Herschel Walker yielded a dynasty in Dallas. Mm-hmm. Babe Ruth yielded a dynasty in New York. The Los Angeles Clippers yielded a dynasty in Oklahoma City. What about what could be? I know everyone's high on the Rams around these parts, but what could be a dynasty in the Pacific Northwest? How quickly we forget it was just four seasons ago that the Denver Broncos traded for Russell Wilson. And some of the players that turned into, from draft picks into actual critical pieces in last year's Super Bowl winning title team. I know in the moment, Drew Locke becomes your backup quarterback. Okay. Noah Fant doesn't end up sticking around in Seattle. Sure. Go Hawks. Shelby Harris. Charles Cross, one of your bookends, was the first pick to actually be consummated and turn into an actual player on the field from the compensation dealt from Denver to Seattle. Boye Mafe, Tyreek Sapp, Devin Witherspoon, Derek Hall, I would say that there is also a chance that the Denver Broncos just gave new life to Seattle, who not only won their second title in this millennium, but additionally are primed to once again be competitive into the future. Because, by the way, they hit on all those draft picks. That's something we forget about, especially with regards to the Houston Texans-Cleveland Browns trade. Can you actually then take those draft picks and turn them into productive players on the field or court?
1: That's a good one, but it's more difficult for me to put them in the same bucket because the Denver Broncos were in the AFC Championship game last year. They could win Bowl this year.
3: They were able to get out from underneath.
1: They have a Super Bowl winning head coach.
3: Situation.
1: They're stable.
3: Yes.
1: You know, these other organizations.
2: It wasn't like the quarterback went.
1: Right.
2: You know, we would look at that and say, oh, well, did that trade, did those, all those trades, the picks, all of it, did it get them Sam Darnold? No, Sam Darnold went on his own.
3: No, but at the same, what I'm saying with Russell Wilson, like the Denver Broncos they're very lucky that they were able to walk a very thin line and navigate what could have absolutely torpedoed their franchise for years to come.
1: Well, coming up next, the Cincinnati Bengals for a long time were in the dysfunctional bucket. That's before their quarterback Joe Burrow got there. He's been to a Super Bowl, but they've been on the outside looking in of the playoffs the past three seasons. Joey B says it feels different this year. And that they have a chance to win every game when they step on the field. Do we agree with that? We'll tell you next. But first, I want to tell you this about DraftKings. The wait is over. Football is here, and so is DraftKings. DraftKings is now live in all 50 states. One app, every sport, nationwide.
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5: 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The Bengals haven't been an easy riddle. The past, well, actually, I guess it is.
6: If we're doing a lot of healthy, decoding. Decoding has been the word of the day, I feel like.
5: Well, actually, the riddle is pretty easy. If Joe Burrow's healthy, the Bengals are good. If Joe Burrow's not healthy, they're on the outside looking in from the playoffs. So it's actually not that bad.
6: Well, the offensive line, defensive line, that's also always a question mark.
5: But Joe Burrow is saying that this season, it's the outlier. It's feeling a little different. He said that this team reminds him of his team in 2019 at LSU, of course, that won the national championship game. One of the best teams we've seen in the history of college football. He said that he's manifesting a Super Bowl, that he's sick of saying next year. Why does this team feel different? Here is the Bengals quarterback who was on Chasing Number One, the podcast with Ja'Marr Chase, his teammate, on overtime.
7: Man, I just want to win this year. I just want to win.
8: I feel you.
7: You know, the rest will take care of itself.
8: Yeah.
7: You know, I think we'll break a bunch of records eventually, and but I think we're gonna have a really good team that has a chance to win every game that we step foot on the field for. And I don't know about you, but I could really feel it in my bones, in my soul, in OTAs. This year, different from years past,
9: yeah.
7: Where, you know, we brought in a lot of the right guys, a lot of the right people with the right mindsets,
9: yeah,
7: to go and chase this goal of winning a Super Bowl and winning as many games as we can and being the best possible team that we can.
9: Yeah.
7: I felt it from our D-line. I felt it from our defense. You know, our offense has the same guys as years past, so, you know, we felt that for the last couple of years as good as we've been. But, you know, these veteran guys that we've brought in on defense to be able to help our younger guys.
5: Do you agree with that, Courtney? Joe Burrow says that they have a chance to win every single game that they step on the field. Are you buying it?
10: No, because no team has a chance to win every single game. Unless you're Myron Metcalf and you think that the Los Angeles Rams have a 68% chance to go undefeated. But I get where he's coming from, because these statements that he made on that podcast are similar to everything he has said throughout the offseason,
5: mm-hmm,
10: talking about the Super Bowl, saying that you can't be about it unless you talk about it. You pointed it out. He talks about that 2019 LSU team a lot, and he relayed how he felt about that team to how he feels about this team. He's trying to put this out into the ether, not just for himself, because I do believe he believes this. He's trying to get everyone else on the team to see it how he does, to buy in that way that he's bought in, because he can't do it alone. We've seen what happens when he tries to do it alone, or when the team tries to do it without him. It doesn't work. And if this doesn't go according to plan this year, and his plan is go win the Super Bowl. He hasn't been back to the AFC title game in 5 seasons. Don't be surprised if he says, I don't want to waste my time here anymore. I would like to go somewhere else. I have years remaining on my contract, but I don't want to spend them in Cincinnati.
6: Do we think this roster is improved? Because,
10: yes,
6: I think the defensive side of the ball, they've invested capital in it. They've also invested draft capital in it for the last 5 seasons since they last appeared in the AFC title game, Courtney. But at the same time, this is the same offensive line they trotted out last year that in some form or fashion, well, yes, improved comparatively to that Super Bowl run in which Joe Burrow, despite making it all the way to SoFi Stadium, obviously is well documented in terms of how many sacks he took over those first few years of he and Ja'Marr Chase being paired. I just look at it and I say, are they running it back with additions on the defensive side of the ball that they hope are enough for a free agent band-aid fix in the here and now, to your point? Because I do think if it doesn't go according to plan this year, if they don't make Joe Burrow happy with the results on the field, he could ask for an out from Cincinnati. And so I think it's just also an attempt to be like, okay, we're going to push all the chips to the middle of the table. We have to compete now. Because if we don't compete now, we may be losing Joe Burrow in the next 2 to 3 years.
10: And he's got to compete too. He's not
6: Best ability is availability.
10: Yeah, he's had a lot of injuries. He has not been able to stay on the field. Him saying these things, I also wanted to hear him say, I need to hold up my end of the bargain as well, because it's unfair to blame everything on everybody else and say that Joe Burrow not being there is all on everybody else because he got sacked too much, because he got hurt. Look, he had the toe injury. He's had multiple other injuries that have hurt him in the offseason. He's been sacked a whole bunch. All of that is true, but he is a huge part of this equation. He is the part of the equation that's the most important. So did they get better? Yeah, they did, because they addressed some of the most significant needs that they had up front. I don't know if they got better on the back end fully yet. I don't know if the pass defense is fixed, but they took a team that he constructed, and I'm not being disingenuous when I say that.
6: No.
10: He validated or vouched for his guys. He vouched for T. Higgins to get paid. He vouched for Ja'Marr Chase to get paid. He got paid himself. He's got to go deliver now. And the way he talks about this, whether it's here, whether it's the comments that he made to Sports Illustrated that came out earlier this week about talking about the Super Bowl and being able, like, it's almost as if he's saying you got to be able to see what your goal is and talk about it in order to achieve it. Because if it's this idea out there, we want to win a Super Bowl, well, how are we going to get there? We're going to try really hard. We're going to go try to win all of our games. If you don't have a way to get there, a roadmap, then it is difficult to see how you get from week one all the way to week 18, knowing that this team has struggled mightily. They're 3-11 under Zach Taylor in the first 2 weeks of the season. They turned that tide last year. Can they do it again when they've got a tough stretch to start out the first 4 weeks of the season? Remains to be seen. He's in a position where he can finally make good on all these comments by holding up his end of the bargain, and him verbalizing this puts the onus on everyone else to do the exact same.
5: I love this. I love this. I absolutely love that Joe Burrow is putting it out there. He's writing it in Sharpie with his mouth.
6: Well, he doesn't have the T-shirt that Dak Prescott does. That's what I was just going to add. He is not wearing the
10: There's no Super Bowl T-shirt to wear.
6: Also.
5: Well, I love this.
6: He can make one.
5: I absolutely love that he is putting pressure on his guys. He talked about this earlier. He said, it's great. I'm putting pressure on my guys. I love it. I thrive in it. And as much as a Packers fan, I hated what Ben Johnson did to Green Bay last year. I respect the hell out of it, Courtney. I respect that in his introductory press conference, he was like, I am not shying away from pressure. I'm going directly at the team and the division that's not only our number one rival, but that has been the model of consistency for a long time. We want to be like them, and I'm going to beat them. And then he went out there and he did it. And Joe Burrow has had a lot of success in his career. He's won a national championship game. He's been to a Super Bowl. He knows what he's capable of, and he knows that even despite those accolades, it's not enough. He doesn't want to be Dan Marino, and he needs the other guys around him to buy into this feeling of we can do it. And I love that he is not afraid to say it publicly, because he knows if things go left and he knows if they miss the playoffs again, that what are we going to do? What are sports fans going to do? And every sports media network, we're going to play the clips. We're going to run this back, this commentary that he had with Ja'Marr Chase on this podcast. We're going to run back him manifesting a Super Bowl. And he knows that he's upping the ante, and he's not afraid of it, and that's what a leader does. And speaking of leaders, head coaches, well, one that's in the headlines and one that's in trouble, at least publicly in the court of public perception, is Lane Kiffin. There was an excerpt of a book that is coming out that came out

0: signs and one that's in trouble, at least publicly in the court of public perception, is Lane Kiffin. There was an excerpt of a book that is coming out that came out yesterday. We're going to discuss that. But also, how much pressure is on Lane Kiffin to win this season? We'll talk about that next here on Unsportsmanlike. We're presented by Progressive Insurance.
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1: My decision should always be made in the best interest of the players, not for my reputation and how the decisions play in the national media or other fan bases.
2: Has there been a coach in recent memory to put a bigger target on him and his team's back like Lane Kiffin has this year?
3: Oh, there's a lot of pressure. They're double-digit home favorites, and little old Clemson lying in the weeds. It's a talented football team. With all that comes expectations, and really it comes down to the health of Sam Levitt.
4: A lot of pressure on Lane Kiffin to win. He said he was going to LSU because it gave him a better chance to do so. Can he get it done? It's Unsportsmanlike here on ESPN Radio. I'm Michelle Smallman alongside Courtney Cronin and Miel O'Brien. And let's talk about Lane Kiffin, ladies, with our next guest. Cole Kublik is joining us, SEC analyst and host of McElroy and Kublik in the Morning on 94.5 WJOX in Birmingham, Alabama. Also, Read and React with Cole Kublik and Roman Harper on SEC Network. It returns Monday, September 7th at 7 p.m. Can't wait for that. And Cole, we're going to get into the drama surrounding this Clemson-LSU matchup and the commentary made by both head coaches. But first, I want to focus on the football. How big of an upset would it be if Clemson did beat LSU?
5: I think it would be a monumental upset when you look at just matchups and talent and ability. Is Clemson's roster exactly on par with what LSU has right now? No, not because of what Lane brought into the portal and what LSU had stick around. But it's not like Dabo hasn't collected talent over the years, hasn't been a good recruiter. You have a first-year starting quarterback in Christopher Vezina. You have a talented defensive line, experience on the offensive line. I think they have good skill. I think the more surprising part would be a first-time starting quarterback going to Baton Rouge at night where dreams and hopes go to die, as Les Miles told us, actually going in there and getting that win in what is being described as maybe the most bananas environment in the history of that stadium. I find that tough to believe because I've seen some crazy ones there. They literally had an earthquake at the end of a game when they scored against Auburn to pull off an upset of their own. So I don't know if it would be that big of an upset. It's just with everything that's going on, all the hype, all the talk, there's this expectation that just Clemson has no way of competing. But as you heard Dusty Dvorak say there before we came in, Dabo Sweeney has built his dream home right now, and he's put it on the lake that he wants to live in. This is exactly where he wants to live. We don't have a chance. They don't respect us. We're not ranked. We're the underdogs. Nobody talking about us. He's been given every key to every motivational speech that made him who he is as the Clemson head coach. That, more than anything else, why I think it would be silly to think Clemson can't at least go be competitive and maybe pull off a win.
6: Dabo's A-okay with putting it on him, as you just illuminated on, Cole. But who has the bigger target now on their back because of the comments made by Dabo Sweeney earlier this week? He and the Tigers or Lane Kiffin and the Tigers?
5: Oh, no, it's Lane Kiffin, because that expectation that started around SEC media days this year in Tampa, when folks started to say, us in the media, that it's playoff or nothing, or national championship even, or nothing for LSU this year, which I actually don't buy into. You tell me a first-year head coach, regardless of how much your roster costs, regardless of the history of the program that you are now the head coach of, you can't just say that, one, it's playoff or die, two, national championship or die. Think about the path to both of those now. We're going to a 9-game conference schedule in the SEC. LSU does not have one of the lighter schedules in the league. And then to get to the playoff, to have to potentially face teams like an Oregon, like an Indiana, like a Notre Dame, to potentially go win a national championship, it is harder than ever to pinpoint, I think, one team and say, that will be our national champion. All that still lies on the shoulders of Lane Kiffin. $90 million to get him there. $40-some million dollars on the roster to be able to get him. And then this extra attention that he's brought with potentially putting professional players back on his roster. I don't think there's any doubt about it. The expectation for Clemson right now is, can Dabo get him back to bowl eligibility? And can he have him back to what we maybe saw during his first few years there at Clemson? I think there's very little expectation for Dabo and Clemson this year.
7: And you called it a monumental upset in the making. That would be what happens if Clemson goes into LSU's Death Valley Saturday night. There's this idea, Cole, that a team that won the national championship during the 16 season and the 18 season is now a decaying program. Do they need this win against LSU to validate that they are not that? Or would they be okay without it and still able to get into the CFP mix via their route in the ACC if they don't win this game?
5: Yeah, Courtney, I think the main reason They do and they don't. The reason they need it is it would really quiet a lot of people. And it would take a lot of pressure off Dabo. And we would probably hear less of the quotes like we've heard this week from him, because he wouldn't have to answer the questions that frustrate him so much. The reason that they wouldn't need it is because it's the first game of the season. And we've seen Notre Dame lose their first two games of the season and still be knocking on the door of the college football playoff. We've seen other teams falter early and still be able to find their win. There would be enough room to make up what the team is, what the program still is, what Dabo still is as a head coach, because it is still the opener. You got the rest of that schedule to go prove to people we're one of the better teams, better programs in college football.
4: We're speaking with Cole Kublick here on Unsportsmanlike. He's an SEC analyst, host of McElroy and Kublick in the Morning on 94.5 WJOX in Birmingham, Alabama. And Cole, that's where I want to go next. I want to get a temperature check of how people in Alabama are feeling about Lane Kiffin. So he obviously leaves Ole Miss in a controversial way to go to LSU, Alabama's rival. He is in the headlines for going after players who were in the NFL trying to come back to college. There was an excerpt yesterday that dropped in Vanity Fair from the upcoming book, Lane Being Lane by John Talty, that profiled some of the time that he had under Nick Saban in Alabama. How are people in Alabama reacting to all of this drama surrounding Lane Kiffin? What's their vibe on what Lane is right now?
5: Michelle, I can tell you the drama that is listed in John Talty's book comes to almost zero surprise of folks here in the state of Alabama. And you get a little bit of a taste of why Lane Kiffin was never really an option to be Alabama's head coach when Kalen DeBoer was hired. A lot of people wanted that to be real, but the situation was that that wasn't going to take place. It wasn't even investigated by the Alabama brass. As far as the professional player situation and bringing guys back, the way that this has happened with us on our radio show is if it's your team, it's probably a good idea and they don't have a problem with it and it's poor player. If it's another team, it's just rage and fury. Mm. And so it's rage and fury for Alabama and Auburn fans right now at Lane Kiffin. But there are a lot of Alabama fans that weren't mad about this when Charles Bediako was coming back to play basketball for the Crimson Tide last year. Right. There were a few that said, hey, I'm just not for this. I'm against this. This doesn't seem right. This is not what college athletics should be. Which is where I think the majority of people are on this. But there's the book title itself, I think, gives you an idea of where most people are. It's Lane Being Lane. No matter how shocking, no matter how surprising, no matter how stupid some of the things might be, a lot of people just shrug their shoulders and say it's Lane. Like, there's a part of him that could always have this master plan that we have to just keep deep in the back of our brain, that he could be trying to circumvent something, make something happen, prove a point to someone, because that's just the way that he thinks. He is as outside of the box as any head coach in college football. And there's always a plan B or maybe an alternative plan for what's happening with him. So a lot of the things from the book, I really do believe that Lane straightened a lot of that stuff out. And it shouldn't be worrisome to people in Baton Rouge or anybody anymore, but very little surprise for us here in the state of Alabama.
7: Mia, I want to jump in here really quick, because the title of that book is his MO, Lane Being Lane. Well, that's just Lane Kiffin, yet we continue to give him a pass. Raiders head coach, Tennessee head coach, USC head coach, the FAU head coach, Ole Miss, LSU. He hasn't won anything as a head coach at any of those spots, and LSU is now the journey that he's going to go on with the big contract that he has. Why do we keep giving him a pass in the college football world, Cole? I've never been able to understand that.
5: Well, I would counter Courtney with some of the things that he has done. You're exactly right on championships, but he did coach a team that qualified. Boy, how do we talk about this? We've never really had a conversation similar to this before. Qualified for the college football playoff, although he did not coach the team in the college football playoff. Did some really good things at FAU, a program that hadn't had a ton of success before he got there. So, and then too, I think when you're an assistant on the Lane Kiffin staff, or excuse me, a Nick Saban staff, and you have success with your part of the team that he coached, it's going to elevate you as a coach, be it Mario Cristobal coaching the offensive line, Kirby Smart coaching the defense, Pete Golding coaching the defense, Steve Sarkisian and Lane Kiffin coaching the offense. And it doesn't take away from the type of coach that they are, but it does elevate you more than maybe all the other coaches at other places during that time period. It's just what the Nick Saban era did for assistant coaches. So I would counter with he did things at Ole Miss that had not been done ever or since John Vaught, who the stadium is named after, and did some great things at FAU. There are all those other times you referenced But I would counter with he's also done some really good things that people look at and say, if we could get a piece of that at our school, he could potentially take us to new heights, places maybe we've never been.
6: Cole, before we let you go, I do want to look at the rest of the SEC. Week one, of course, coming up this weekend. Is there another storyline outside of Death Valley that you have your eyes on? Or is perhaps the biggest storyline elsewhere in the SEC this idea of the Georgia AD proposing to remove LSU from the conference if they break rules?
5: Yeah, unfortunately, those are still going to be our headlines, and we are ready to talk actual football and games. As you mentioned, week one is here. We'll have Missouri from the SEC playing tonight. Oklahoma from the SEC goes tomorrow night. There are micro questions with a lot of these teams. I think the middle of the pack of the SEC is stronger than it's ever been. You could legitimately look from team, maybe if you ranked them 4 or 5 all the way down to 15 and say all those teams could finish with 8 or 9 wins. All those teams could finish with 4 or 5 wins. The offensive line are going to be massive for the majority of those. The quarterback play in the league should be exceptional from probably more than half the league this year. And you got a lot of new coaches in new places like Auburn, Kentucky, et cetera, that people want to see, are they going to be able to extend and have more success than people believe year one? Not a lot other than LSU this weekend. I will say the Ole Miss-Louisville game Sunday night is a little bit of a sleeper because that is one. I think Pete Golding and Ole Miss go to the playoff. I think they're the second best defensive line in the league, the best running back, quarterback tandem returning in all of college football, probably a top 3 or 4 offensive line in the SEC, though people don't want to give them credit for that, and a coach that won 2 playoff games last year. But do not put anything past Jeff Brohm, a guy that can absolutely call plays. A talented quarterback transferring in. Clev Lubin and that defensive line are going to be able to get after Trinidad Chambliss. A dangerous, dangerous non-conference game Sunday night for the SEC.
4: Great stuff from Cole Kublik. 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SEC analyst, host of McElroy and Kublik in the morning on 94.5 WJOX in Birmingham, Alabama. I wanted to make sure I got that dial right. And Read and React with Cole Kublik and Roman Harper, SEC Network. It returns on Monday, September 7th, 7 p.m. Thanks so much, Cole. We'll be tuned in.
5: Thank you, guys.
4: 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It begins at 7 p.m. Eastern on ESPN Radio. Well, speaking of drama, Pat Costello is going to complain next, but I'm over it. 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
21: I learned on Friday Michelle is the Herb Brooks of my personal life. She just bullies me into going out on the weekends.
22: Yeah, I do. Put your butt up, get dressed, put a smile.
21: So Nuno keeps saying that he thinks it's sad that Bill Belichick is coaching at UNC. And Nuno, I would like to know why, and I would like to preface this ahead of time by saying that whatever your reason is dumb.
23: Maybe I'm just a hater. Maybe Pat's...
24: I don't think there's a maybe on that.
25: I'm over it. I'm sick and tired and over it.
21: Get a life.
26: It is that time of the day for Pat Costello to complain about things. I'm Michelle Smallman, alongside Mia O'Brien and Courtney Cronin. It's in Sportsmanlike. We're presented by Progressive Insurance. And in that rejoin there, Pat said I was the Herb Brooks of his personal life. I find that to be a high compliment. So thank you, Pat.
6: There you go.
21: It was a compliment.
6: And yesterday, Pat had a lot of things to say about summer versus fall. So I want you to know, Pat, that as I was at my local little grocery store near my hotel here in New York City, I picked up some pumpkin spice cookies in your honor. Because you've done such an amazing job with decorating your apartment. As soon as that calendar flipped to September, I figured we all need to celebrate. I may not be in Vegas East, but know that these are, like, spiritually being delivered to you right now. I want you to go get your pumpkin spice on.
21: Okay, I'm glad you talked about this, because I was very curious, because you texted our little group chat the other day, or yesterday, and you were like, I got a prop. And I was like, okay, and now knowing that it's cookies that I can't eat, I don't know what you want me, how I'm supposed to respond to this.
27: What
21: I'll be
27: nice
21: honest.
27: Surprise. Yeah. Here's Pat, cookies that everyone else but you will have.
21: Here's some cookies that I bought that only me and Michelle can eat.
6: I just love that.
28: I'm thrilled.
6: I love that Cam Pratt, my, of course, my fellow Ithaca College bomber, like, has the synergy to where he assumed I was going to show up in a pumpkin hat because that would be very much my ethos to show up in costume. That's probably an omen and a spoiler alert for weeks and years to come. But anyways, point being, no pumpkin hat, just pumpkin spice cookies that we're going to enjoy. In your honor, Pat.
21: Thank you.
28: What else you got for us, Pat?
21: I'd like to talk about Myron Metcalf.
28: Oh, I always love to talk about Myron Metcalf.
6: Premier
28: one of the funniest
6: Mingler.
28: People to ever walk this earth.
21: He is. Well, Myron, on their show recently, has decided on a new style choice. I'd like you to take a look and a listen to Myron Metcalf.
29: Nice to see you today. You're wearing a hat again, so yeah. I think this is now part of your fashion statement at this point, right?
30: It's the same hat. You know, I don't have that many hats, I realize. So I may have to go invest in some hats. I like the look. No, I like the hat.
29: Do you? Well, good. I think you look really good.
21: 3-5, Matt and Myron on ESPN Radio. Myron decided he's a hat guy now and wore the same exact hat 2 days in a row. And you could tell that Matt Jones was not on board with this hat thing. Because Myron's like, yeah, I like the hat thing. And Matt goes, do you? I don't think I'm on board with Myron being a hat guy. I think he looks funny.
31: Well, you guys know why he's doing this, right?
28: Why?
31: Because someone on social media called him Milk Chocolate Whopperhead.
28: What? They called him what?
27: Milk Chocolate Whopperhead. They also said he had a pointy head.
31: Yeah, well, yeah.
28: That's an unbelievably creative diss.
31: I think it was maybe an Eagles fan. Ryan that was upset with his appearance on First Take and they called him that?
28: Eagles fans are brutal. We know we've got two of them in Vegas East. Milk Chocolate Whopper Head. So now he's wearing hats. And, you know, Courtney, it's very interesting to me that at this stage of his life that Myron would be like, oh, I'm a hat guy now. That you, I think you flesh that out when you're in, like, high school, right? Like, that you're either a hat person or you're not a hat person.
0: It's radio. We can dress down a little bit. You saw his co-host, Matt Jones, wearing a hat. I think Myron wants to fit the aesthetic of the show and has decided that he's going to wear some soccer kit. I couldn't really tell whose jersey that was, and a hat. He's Jordan a hat Brand guy with too. One hat, so he's got to start adding to his collection.
27: Apparently, he's worn the hat 3 days in a row.
0: The same,
27: the same one?
6: But it's the,
27: yeah,
6: same,
27: the same
6: one.
27: Hat.
6: That's
27: you,
6: the thing. You're
27: you
6: not
27: can't
6: a hat,
27: be
6: guy.
27: Hat guy.
6: You're not a hat guy if it's the same hat.
27: You need new hats, Myron.
0: Well, we have a sponsorship with Lids.
28: We do, and I got some amazing Packers hats from Lids. Shout out to Lids.
6: Ooh, I like
28: your
6: that.
28: Girl's ready for the season. I think maybe we can connect Myron Medcalf and get him set up.
27: Can we get our guy a new hat?
1: A second
27: think,
1: hat.
27: I don't think I'm on board with Myron being a hat guy.
28: Wait a second. I have an idea. You know who is the king of hats? Freddie Coleman.
6: Oh.
28: Why don't we have Freddie like Coleman that. Give Myron Medcalf some hat advice?
27: Yeah, but those are like more
0: Freddie
27: fedoras,
0: wears real
27: aren't they?
0: Hats.
28: But let's have Myron try on various styles
6: but you,
28: of hats.
6: Can you see
28: a fedora, a newsboy right. hat, maybe a cowboy hat, a straw hat, a visor. Like, if Myron's going to be a hat guy, why doesn't he cycle through various styles of hats to really see what fits?
31: Well, also, Myron's become a whole like soccer jersey guy. Like, every other show, he's rocking like a different jersey.
28: It's a kit? No.
0: Kit.
27: What yeah, wow, brand. Nuno. Get it
28: like,
27: right.
28: Soccer,
27: it's
28: Nuno.
27: Like you don't even know soccer.
1: Nuno's not a soccer fan.
0: But like, I even said it properly.
28: That's right.
31: Or, hey, Rob Lorenzo, put like, just, you know, craft up some shots with different type of hats on.
28: Photoshop.
31: There you go. Photoshop.
28: Photoshop.
31: Crack.
28: AI.
31: Crack.
28: Okay.
6: I would argue, figuratively, Myron, I am here to support you, my brother. You wear many hats. Don't let anyone take that away from you.
27: Literally, I'm not here to support Myron. Take the hat off, Myron. You look ridiculous.
28: Even those, what do they call him? A whopperhead?
1: Milk chocolate whopperhead.
6: At least they didn't say come home. Like Van Pelt once upon a time. Just come home. That's what Scott Van Pelt likes to say.
27: Oh, yeah. That's what
28: he
27: I
28: said
27: did. Pat came
28: so
27: home.
28: Many years. Yeah. Come on home.
27: Trying to convince Nuno still. I have one more that I would like to discuss.
28: Go ahead.
27: Michelle Smallman thinks she would be a great lawyer. We were texting about this last night.
28: We were.
27: And Michelle told me, I'd be a great lawyer. And you know what, Michelle? The more I thought about it, I don't think you'd be a great lawyer.
28: You said that yesterday, so
27: well,
28: you didn't change your stance at all.
27: No, at first I was like, you know what, I could see it. I think Michelle would be a great lawyer. And then I kind of sat on it. No, I'm out. I would not want you to defend me.
1: And you realize she has zero grasp of the legal system?
27: Well, that's a big part of it.
1: She thinks that jurors have sidebars with judges?
28: Have you or have you not seen me talk my way into some pretty good situation.
1: I've heard you talk about talking your way into situations. I've never seen it happen myself.
28: Well, trust me.
27: I saw it happen at the draft.
28: I'm pretty convinced.
27: Allegedly.
28: I'm pretty convincing sometimes when I need to be. And I think a judge would agree. Especially when the truth is on my side. Because I'm only taking on clients who are innocent.
31: Look,
28: so I've got the facts in my back pocket.
31: You're not going to have any clients.
27: That's not how that works.
31: You're not going to have any clients.
28: I'm saying the truth is on my side, so I will walk up there. What is it, a podium? The bench?
1: The
28: whatever
1: stand.
28: It is.
1: The stand. The stand.
27: I don't know anything about
28: the stand. And I'll be like, Your Honor, here are the facts. My client is obviously innocent. Do what's right. I know that's why you were put
1: them.
28: In this position, Your Honor, because you're amazing. You are so qualified. You have earned this position at the top of the legal system.
1: Michelle, the judge
28: and
1: doesn't decide.
28: Why
1: the jury does.
27: Decides.
1: You are almost on a jury, and you don't know who decides?
28: Ladies and gentlemen
27: butter,
28: of the
27: you
28: jury.
27: You can't just butter up the judge
1: like, wow,
27: to get a ruling.
1: You look hot today.
28: By the way, jury, you're looking good. You guys are rested.
1: All of
28: tans.
1: You.
0: All of you.
28: Some of you have definitely worked on your summer bodies and have the tans to back it up. My client is innocent. I rest. We're on Sportsmanlike here on ESPN Radio.
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28: When I was studying abroad, we took a photography class, and my best friend Jackie, the professor, I believe his name was Mauro, gave her an A++++ because she had a very good photograph of trash. He was like, trash is beauty, beauty is trash. And she was like, exactly. She goes, you have to change this. The University of Illinois is not going to think this is a real grade. Shout out to Jackie, a photographer for the ages. One of my best friends in the whole world. Alongside me, O'Brien, and Courtney Cronin, I'm Michelle Smallman. And I still don't know if it went through on her train. I need to text her and find out, because she got an A++. She was like, Illinois is not going to accept this.
6: They've got different rules across the pond, evidently.
28: But let me tell you, we would take these photographs and they would be terrible. And shout out to Mauro, our photography teacher. He would be like, beautiful. Okay, I love this. And we're like, yes. Much easier than classes at Illinois, Courtney. I'm sure at Indiana, too. Big Ten.
0: Hardest class I took was econ.
28: Oh, man.
0: And going back on my college career. I really wish I would have taken some fun electives, like whatever that was. Because my elective...
28: That was study abroad. Very different than actual classes.
0: Like, I really wish I would have done that instead of covering bad football and then bad basketball. But it worked out. It worked out. I just wish I could have done a couple classes differently because whatever that class was titled, Michelle... Art in Paris, I would have taken it.
28: There you go.
6: My primary takeaway is that all three of us went to schools that begin with I, and that's your fun fact to start this 8 o'clock hour.
28: Totally. The hardest class that I ever took was actually the very first class I had at the University of Illinois. So I went there thinking I was going to be a doctor. I was like, I'm going pre-med. Everyone watch out. Dr. Smallman is on the way. I wanted to be a dermatologist of all things.
10: Well, now you're pre-law.
28: And now I'm pre-law. Say,
6: thank you, Pat.
28: Pre-law, more like actual.
0: With your L Woods.
28: I would be like Lulu Blonde in there. I'd be like, don't shake your last season Prada shoes at me, honey. Gross. But... You know how they say in med school, they'll like, would they weed you out before you get to med school?
6: Yes.
28: My first class was some chemistry class, 300 plus kids in the lecture hall. The professor walks in, starts writing chemical equations on the board, doesn't say a word. I'm like, I am out of here. There is no chance I am smart enough or dedicated enough to do this for the next 10 years of my life. Like Dr. Smallman, out the window within 30 seconds.
10: And yet you think you could be a lawyer?
28: Totally different set of circumstances.
10: I mean, it's a lot of
0: science,
10: a lot of
0: is very
10: minutia.
0: Black and white. You know, there's usually a right answer and a wrong answer in science. There's nuance when it comes to the argument of law.
10: Yes, science has no nuance at all.
0: But I'm sure science has nuance, but it's a lot more. It's right or it's wrong. You either fix the person's injury or you don't. As
28: right.
0: a doctor.
10: Well,
0: as
10: Michelle, lawyer, Michelle's only taking on innocent clients. So
28: right. Integrity.
10: Very black and white.
0: No, I think she just means she wants to believe her people. She's
27: I think
0: not
27: there's a lot of debate in
0: the
27: scientific community,
0: up against
27: Courtney.
0: Them.
28: Yeah, but would you feel, let's say you had, God forbid, to undergo a massive operation and I walk in.
6: Well, I say it all the
28: You're
6: time.
28: Like, forget it.
6: We're not doing brain surgery here. That's why I always have to remind people, like whenever they're worried about, oh, are we going to make deadline or is this going to be the, we're not doing brain surgery.
31: But if we were, smallest thing she can do it.
28: No, I know I cannot, Nuno. After 30 seconds, I know I cannot.
27: So you could exonerate someone
28: yes,
27: for a major crime.
31: I would rather you
28: because
31: have.
28: Because they're innocent. They're it's my not, client.
27: Right,
6: it's
27: I
6: not
27: forgot.
6: Exactly life or death. It is life or death.
31: As small as
0: I depending on the crime.
31: No, if I had the option of either you performing brain surgery on me or trying to defend me in the court of law, I'm the brain surgery, please.
6: take me.
28: I have to tell you something, ladies and gentlemen of unsportsmanlike today. That may be the meanest thing Nuno's ever said to me, and here's why. He said some mean stuff. Nuno is our resident legal expert. This guy loves Law and Order. He loves any sort of spinoff of Law and Order.
10: Yeah, to be clear, he's not a legal expert. He's a TV show expert.
28: That's a very legal different TV thing. Show
10: That's
28: expert.
10: That's like, I love Grey's Anatomy, therefore I'm a medical expert. That's just not the case.
28: He's our TV show, our legal TV show expert. And Nuno has a firm grasp of how the court system works because he watches all these shows. So for him to immediately dismiss me as a possible lawyer to defend him, rude, quite frankly.
10: You could botch the surgery and then defend yourself in court for the malpractice.
28: Your Honor, I got out of chemistry. I knew this wasn't for me.
10: By the way, you're looking great today. Get a tan.
28: Who, me?
6: No. You go to punching the bench.
10: Michelle, this was your bit.
28: I was like, as a matter of fact, I was in Miami last weekend. I am a little golden brown. I'm so used to them dissing me that even when they're making fun of me, I'm grasping at right. a compliment.
27: Not
28: I'm like,
27: quite
28: oh,
27: as tan as
28: nice?
27: The Super Bowl, though.
28: They crush me because I got a spray tan before the Super Bowl. And I don't
10: Terrible.
28: Know why, because Evan Cohen gets one weekly. So, like, why can I not just jump on the Evan Cohen spray tan?
27: Because you looked like one of Pat's decorative pumpkins.
28: I was not orange. It was a deep, deep golden
6: She was preparing
28: brown.
6: For California, even though it's Northern California, so you don't have to be tan there.
0: Well, you can do this that year. In Southern California this year, February 14th.
6: That's coming right. to ESPN, ABC, and the Walt Disney Company.
28: We will be there. And speaking of L.A., not great for the Clippers yesterday, ladies, because the NBA dropped the hammer on the Clippers after a year-long investigation into salary cap circumvention, and with Kawhi Leonard. They said that they, quote, found a pattern of misconduct and multiple significant rules violations by the Clippers organization, a prior offender of the salary cap circumvention rules. Here are the punishments that were announced by the league yesterday. The Clippers must forfeit 5 first-round draft picks, one in 2029, 2030, 2031, 2032, and 2033. The Clippers were fined $30 million. Their owner, Steve Ballmer, is suspended from all league and team activities for 1 year. The president of business operations, Jillian Zucker, suspended without pay for 1 year. President of basketball operations, Lawrence Frank, suspended without pay for 6 months. And Kawhi Leonard, a two-time finals MVP, wasn't suspended, but he must pay the league $700,000. Now, all of these penalties are binding, the league and players union said. So how did we get here? How did we arrive at this point? Here's our ESPN NBA insider, Brian Windhorst, who was on SportsCenter with Scott Van Pelt. Maybe not. Maybe we don't have Wendy telling us how we got here. But anyway, ladies, let's go to you first, Courtney. Did the punishment fit the crime? Did what the NBA levied against the Clippers yesterday fit what they allegedly did, or what the NBA is alleging they did?
0: It did, but I think it could have been more. They could have really taken the hammer to Steve Ballmer and tried to take his team away from him. There is precedent for that. That has not been circumvention of the salary cap related, but they did what they felt was dropping the hammer. You have a one-year suspension for Steve Ballmer, $30 million, a drop in the bucket for him, but the five first-round draft picks on the organization, whew, Mikal Bridges went for five draft picks. And that was a big trade that was talked about in the, you know, the consequences of that, good and bad. Paul George, a player that they gave up five first-round draft picks to get Kawhi Leonard in the first place, mm-hmm. and what that did to the organization. The hammer came down on the Clippers. It did not come down on Kawhi Leonard. No suspension, no void of the trade that's going from the Clippers to Toronto. That's still going to go through. $700,000 in fines that he'll have to pay the league. And he's made $375 million throughout his career. He gets off scot-free. And his statement justified as such, saying, I need to be more responsible with the people that are around me, from Uncle Dennis to the people who were handling his business dealings. I'm paraphrasing, but his way of saying, deuces, LA, have fun dealing with this mess. I'm on to Toronto. I'm in the last year of my contract. I'm trying to go get my next big deal. That's how this reads, that Kawhi, who's at the epicenter of all this, they blew up the franchise to get him, and now they blew it up to keep him happy by getting him all these deals and endorsements that were not directly paid for from his salary from the team, but from these other outside companies. Was one guy really worth it in all of this? Or does he become the most hated figure in franchise history, in a franchise that's had Donald Sterling as their owner?
28: That's a good question, Courtney. And Mia, I want you to answer that in a second. But we do have that Brian Windhorst sound, and I want to get to it. He was on with SVP and described how the Clippers arrived at this moment.
1: Yeah, well, I think there was a couple of things here that led to this. Number one, there was, to use a legal term, a preponderance of evidence in this report. It was very compelling. There may not have been a direct smoking gun, but reading through this, it was incredibly thorough and, frankly, Scott, incredibly damning. I think that if you were on a jury and this evidence could be proven to be accurate, I think you would convict. And it says it right in the NBA's release. They have been guilty of this exact thing before. They were guilty of salary cap circumvention in 2015. They were investigated in 2019 with Kawhi Leonard and were cleared, but were very severely warned about this exact thing. And so not only was it severe, but also they were a repeat offender, and you get the proverbial book thrown at them.
6: I led by saying this at the top of our program this morning, and I will push even further on it. One name we have not said with discussion regarding the Clippers, Kawhi Leonard, and where the future lies is Tyronn Lue. As of right now, he is still the head coach of the Los Angeles Clippers. Correct me if I'm wrong. He is the one who will have to now carry this burden of not having five first-round picks. And that is if he is still to be maintained as the head coach of the Los Angeles Clippers. As we've seen time and time again, when you do not have the opportunity to draft and develop your own players and you do not produce wins on the basketball court, you're probably not in that job for long. And so ultimately, he may lose his job because they may not only be able to draft and develop players. What free agents, Courtney, are willingly going to sign with the Los Angeles Clippers long term, knowing what lies ahead in terms of their ability to develop a roster?
0: Why would anybody want to go to a place that is going to be devoid of its own picks through 2034? From 2019 through 2034, they will have drafted a player in the first round one time with their own first round pick. Mm. And now you have all of these picks that are gone. The lifeblood of your program has to be through the draft. Yet you may be able to recoup a little bit of that in the Kawhi trade to the Raptors, but you're still playing from a deficit. And this is a place that gave up everything to try to win a championship. The trade itself, years ago, with Paul George to lure Kawhi Leonard there, yielded zero finals appearances. You did all of this for nothing. So why is anybody going to want to go there, knowing that this place lives in dysfunction? It doesn't thrive in it. It lives in it. From everything that happened under its previous ownership and how those players had to be at the forefront of calamity that they did not cause. And now you have a player who, not directly, but with the people that he's responsible for making decisions for him, created a mess of epic proportion, and he gets to leave? Mm-hmm. And the team has to now deal with this, and the players that are currently on the roster have to deal with this? Who's going to want to sign up to come there? No one. And it's unfortunate because they get the new arena. It felt like things were trending in the right direction. Kawhi heading into a contract year. We know he typically plays his most games, and he plays his best games when he's in the midst of trying to get another big payday. And now he's gone, and you have to deal with this? The fallout for this will last for the next decade. This will set this team back even further than it has already been set back by all that it did not achieve with Kawhi Leonard on the roster.
28: Well, the Clippers put out a pretty forceful statement yesterday in the wake of these punishments. We're going to let you hear that. Plus, if they do fight this punishment, will it make things worse for them? We'll talk about that next. But first, I want to tell you about DraftKings. 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
1: 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The NBA dropped the hammer on the Clippers yesterday after a nearly year-long investigation. And they said that they found a pattern of misconduct and multiple significant rules violations by the Clippers organization, a prior offender of the salary cap circumvention rules. This comes as a result of Kawhi Leonard. And ladies, this is a really rough set of circumstances for the Clippers because they must now forfeit five first-round draft picks from 2029 all the way up to 2023. They're fined $30 million. Their owner suspended from league activities and team activities for a year. Their president of business ops, Jillian Zucker, suspended without pay for a year. President of basketball ops, Lawrence Frank, suspended without pay for 6 months. And Kawhi Leonard isn't suspended, but he must pay the league $700,000. Now, the Clippers did respond yesterday to these punishments that were levied by the league. They said this, quote, "We vehemently reject the NBA's findings, which are the result of a heavily biased investigation seeking to justify a predetermined narrative rather than facts and evidence. What the league told us privately differs from what it announced today publicly, and they have not held themselves close to the standard Commissioner Silver set at the start of this investigation to ensure its fairness and accuracy." Courtney, what do you make of the Clippers' response to the punishments yesterday?
2: They also called it a witch hunt. Which is, that's pretty strong words. I think that my biggest takeaway from their statement is, why didn't we call Kawhi Leonard a day ago to maybe coordinate something? Because he puts out his statement, which is in direct contrast to how the Clippers went about this. Kawhi said, without saying it, "Sorry, didn't mean to. I'll be better with the people around me next time. I'll see you later. I'm going to Toronto. Can't wait to continue my career back in a place where I won a championship." Now they're left holding the bag and they're ticked off about it because they believe the NBA told them one thing and then the statement comes out and directly negates what the NBA had told them about the investigation. Mm-hmm. And they're having to deal with some significant penalties here that could set your franchise back a decade, if not longer. And as everybody else moves on from this, they're going to be left trying to dig out from something that they've been trying to dig out from, if we're being honest, since the Paul George trade. Since all of the draft picks that they gave up to get him to then get Kawhi, which never led to a finals appearance, now you're docked another five first-round draft picks. Like, you already gave up Shai Gilgeous-Alexander in the trade to go get Paul George to then get Kawhi Leonard, and that sparked the Oklahoma City title run. You now don't have control of your own draft through 2034. You've drafted one player in the first round with your own first round pick from 2019 through 2034. It's ugly. And I can understand why they're upset. But when the NBA and the NBAPA go ahead and try to close the book on this, the Clippers are saying, "No, don't speak for us. Not so fast. Like, we're going to fight this." I don't know how you do fight it, though. And I don't know if they have a compelling case when the league found credible evidence that they engaged in circumvention of the salary cap by the punishments that are levied against Steve Ballmer, the other punishments that are levied against their other two top head honchos in president of basketball operations and their head of business operations. There's no way to fight this. Like, they look guilty from every single angle, and if they try to turn this into something where they make the league out to be the bad guy, the league's going to then be the bad guy and try to levy even more punishment and embarrass them even further.
3: Yeah, it's ultimately at this point in time, if I'm the Los Angeles Clippers, I cut my losses where I'm at right now, and I just keep it moving. I say, okay, as my roster is currently constructed, now that by all accounts, the Toronto trade for Kawhi Leonard will be processed, this is what the Clippers are left with in the here and now. Keaton Vogler, of course, the number 5 overall pick in the most recent NBA draft.
1: From Illinois.
3: Shout out to the Illini. Darius Garland, Chris Dunn, Bradley Beal, Max Strus. You brought Rui Hachimura over from across town. Derek Jones, Brooke Lopez. That's who you got. Because burn the boats. No one's coming to save you at this point in time. There is no one coming to save you via the draft. There is no one coming to save you by a free agency next cycle, because everyone knows what's coming down the pipeline. And that's why I bring up Tyronn Lue. That's why I bring up the people who actually deal with the basketball. We've spent so much of this week talking about the non-college football side of college football this week. We are now at a point where we are talking about the non-basketball side of the NBA and how it will directly affect what happens on the court, which is the Los Angeles Clippers are now stuck in purgatory for the here and now and for the unforeseeable future.
4: So you don't think that they should fight this? Courtney doesn't think they should fight this. I round out our trio here. Why are you fighting this? But Brian Windhorst, our ESPN NBA insider, was on SportsCenter with Scott Van Pelt, and he gave his opinion on whether or not the Clippers should fight this punishment.
5: If you were asking me, I would accept the punishment, Scott, and I'm going to tell you why. Number one, if they are indeed allowed to trade Kawhi Leonard, and there's nothing in today's ruling that would prevent them from doing so, they can instantaneously recoup two first-round draft picks for him. They can get value for him. The second thing is, this has often been compared to what happened with the Minnesota Timberwolves with Joe Smith back in 2000. And yes, the Timberwolves were hit with a 5 first-round pick penalty just like this. But in that case, the Timberwolves cooperated. And a year later, they were given back a first-round pick. And 2 years later, they were given back another first-round pick. Their eventual penalty was only 3 first-round picks. In this report, the investigators indicate that they are not done and that there could be more. And so I know that the Clippers are very angry and they want to defend themselves and Steve Ballmer wants to be exonerated. I think this is a harsh penalty that could be worse and could potentially get better over time.
4: But Courtney, if Steve Ballmer, a guy with very deep pockets, is angry and he wants to be exonerated, and multiple times in recent months, he and the Clippers have said they've done nothing wrong, they expect to be exonerated. They put out that very firm statement yesterday saying, we reject these findings, that you guys were heavily biased when you did this investigation. I don't know if Steve Ballmer and the Clippers are going to take our advice and just accept this penalty.
2: What were they biased about? I really would love to get to the crux of what he thinks the league was out with this quote-unquote witch hunt to get after the Clippers for.
4: Mm-hmm.
2: For what? Load management? Like, they basically enacted that era with Kawhi Leonard and Paul George, so what? Is league mad about that? No, like, I'm saying that in a tongue-in-cheek manner. I don't understand what he could be so furious about other than he got caught. Usually the guiltiest people are the ones who try to gaslight you and make you think you're crazy. Which is what he did when he went on SportsCenter, did a sit-down with Ramona Shelburne. She asked hard questions. He dodged every single one of them. This was a year ago. And in his response to everything that was levied towards him, he said, we didn't do anything wrong. You all have the side of the story that you believe, and that's false. Yet a law firm spent 364 days investigating this. And we find out yesterday, no, we weren't wrong. You were telling us every step of the way that the story wasn't adding up because we had the wrong facts. The NBA had the wrong facts. Yet they were guilty of it. They were the guiltiest party in all of this. He can claim that he didn't directly pay Kawhi Leonard via these outside endorsements and that the money didn't come from him directly. But his team, they talk about that phrase in college football or, you know, college sports, lack of institutional control that always gets thrown at teams that get big-time sanctions. It's the same thing without it being labeled as such in the NBA. You are the owner of this franchise. Everything that falls underneath you, while you may not have any direct involvement in it, and I do believe this has not been reported, but my opinion is you should know what's going on within your own organization, and you should have to suffer the consequences as such. And you can't tell me that the highest paid player on your roster, the biggest star, the person that you thought was going to change the trajectory of your franchise,

0: operations person in running a franchise, and it's no wonder that they've lived in the shadow of the Los Angeles Lakers in their backyard all these years. It's no wonder that they've never won anything. No wonder that they never went to a finals when they made all of these moves to try to get there. It's bad business. He's the head of the business, and he should be punished as such.
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0: Kevin, Canty, and Michelle are unsportsmanlike.
1: The NBA drops the hammer on the LA Clippers. The league fined the team $30 million and stripped the franchise of 5 first-round picks. Owner Steve Ballmer also faces a 1-year suspension.
2: This was Adam Silver playing judge and jury after a year-long investigation into the LA Clippers. Essentially shows that the Clippers weren't technically funneling money to Kawhi Leonard.
3: Kawhi Leonard, I'm stunned that he wasn't suspended at all. You're asking me to believe he didn't know that he was circumventing the rules of the league at all?
4: Game day means traveling. 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I'm Michelle Smallman, hanging out with Mia O'Brien and Courtney Cronin today on Unsportsmanlike. 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And all morning long, we've been talking about the big news coming out of the NBA. After a nearly year-long investigation, they came out and said that they found a pattern of misconduct and multiple significant rules violations by the Clippers organization, a prior offender of the salary cap circumvention rules. This, of course, is because of the year-long probe of Kawhi Leonard and the cap circumvention that he was involved in, according to the NBA. So we bring in our ESPN NBA front office insider and former Nets assistant GM, Bobby Marks. Bobby, obviously the NBA made a statement here yesterday. The Clippers must forfeit 5 first-round draft picks. They were fined $30 million. Their owner suspended from team and league activities for a year. Other members of the operation suspended without pay for a year or 6 months. And Kawhi Leonard wasn't suspended, but he must pay the league $700,000. Bobby, in your opinion, did the punishment fit the crime for the Clippers?
5: I think it did. I mean, I think the league certainly could have probably gone one step further and voided the Kawhi Leonard contract. I think they, you know, you got to pick your battles as far as what you're going to win and what's not going to be drawn out in a long legal battle here. But I think, and I would advise anybody to go out and read the 36 page report that came out last night, because when you read through it, what the Clippers did, I do believe fit the bill. I mean, we talked about the aspiration case at length for over the year. The aspiration case is a side note in all this. I mean, there's 4 different companies. Certainly with Daktronix is probably the headliner here. And that was, during COVID, right? I mean, how many athletes are signing $10 to $12 million endorsement deals in the middle of COVID when business is basically shut down here? So yeah, I do think they got it right. I think if I was the Clippers, I would probably stand down. Hopefully in 3 or 4 years from now, you get to recoup some of those draft picks back. But yeah, I think the punishment fit with what the report stated.
6: Bobby, why did it take until now for the NBA to finish this investigation?
5: Well, yeah, I mean, when you read through it, I mean, they did it. I mean, The amount of people that they interviewed, the amount of records that they actually went through, I bet a lot of people probably didn't know who Jillian Zucker was until yesterday, who is the president of business operations for the Clippers, who is basically in the middle of it. I think a lot of it is who cooperated, who didn't cooperate. As we said, the aspiration investigation was the forefront a year ago, and then when you bring the other companies into light, I think that just kind of extended this investigation until where, it took over almost a year to get done.
7: Bobby, with Kawhi Leonard, in all of this, he gets off with a $700,000 fine.
5: Yeah.
7: And what feels like a slap on the wrist. Were you surprised that the league didn't levy any sort of suspension for him?
5: I think I was probably more, I think when the picks came through, that was probably what I was more surprised about. I think last night at, 11:30, when I got done reading the report, I was probably surprised that there wasn't more for Kawhi Leonard, whether it be a suspension or more, maybe a bigger fine or, even as I said, the potential of voiding his contract here. I do think, as I said, if the league was going to go down that road, it was going to be a long fight with the Players Association. The Players Association has to sign off on the penalties here. So there had to be some type of an agreement here. And you're right. I mean, he gets a slap on the wrist. It's $700,000 that he has to reimburse. He is likely going to get traded in the next week here to Toronto. he is likely going to sign a lucrative contract. And, you know, at the end of the day, Kawhi Leonard is guilty for putting himself around, you know, I guess people, not trustworthy people here. And of course, his reputation is going to take a hit if it hadn't already here, but he basically walked out pretty unscathed.
4: We're speaking with Bobby Marks, our ESPN NBA front office insider here on Unsportsmanlike. Bobby, this is obviously a dysfunctional situation. What's your sense of the way that the Clippers are perceived around the league and NBA circles and how dysfunctional that they are?
5: Well, listen, you know, you go back to 2015, and so, you know, a lot of this, you know, where the penalties are wasn't just because of this case. You know, the 2015 situation where they got fined $250,000 for DeAndre Jordan, as far as with some marketing ventures there. And then even when Kawhi was signed in 2019, in the report, it states basically the league made the Clippers brass, Lawrence Frank, Steve Ballmer, sit down and basically watch like a salary cap circumvention video on the do's and don'ts. So this is basically round three. And ever since he signed in 2019, there's been whispers and there's been rumors. And this is kind of, you know, Uncle Dennis, the shadowy figure we've heard about here. And now all of a sudden, 7 years later, this comes to light. And yeah, I mean, I think it cast a negative spell on an organization that basically took advantage of an arena that was being built. A lot of these vendors that were coming in and basically had to kind of funnel money to, you know their top star in doing so.
6: Bobby, all morning long, we've been comparing the Kawhi Leonard situation to previous incidents, whether that be Joe Smith with the Timberwolves or in the college football ranks, SMU, Penn State. In the grand scheme of things, where does this punishment rank for you in the NBA history, but then also in all of sports?
5: Yeah, I mean, the SMU situation is pretty interesting. You know, it's a good example because that was a death penalty. It really, you know, Eric Dickerson, Craig James back then, and it really set them back. I don't know if I'm ready to put it there because the Clippers kind of got fortunate here. I mean, can you imagine if this investigation was wrapped up in, I don't know, May, and, you know, the fifth pick in the draft is taken away? So, and, or Kawhi Leonard's contract is voided here. So, listen, they still have two draft picks. They're probably going to get two more from Toronto in the Kawhi trade, and their roster is somewhat set, you know, with, you know, Darius Garland and Bear here. But I would say it's probably a little bit below the Joe Smith salary cap circumvention just because Smith had his contract voided here. And we'll wait to see. Maybe, maybe the Clippers are rewarded down the road with getting some of these draft picks back. But, listen, it's top two, at least from, you know, from an NBA perspective.
7: Real quick on that before I get to what I was going to ask you, how would they get those picks back?
5: Good behavior.
7: Okay, so the league would have the league would be able to truthfully the league would be able to decide, hey, sure, you've been punished enough. Here's some first round draft picks.
5: If you've played ball with us and you've been on good behavior, when you look at when you go back 25 or 26 years from that, you know, the Joe Smith case was in 2000. Minnesota got back two first round picks, but it wasn't until 2003 that they got them. So yeah, I mean, it's basically for good behavior as far as if they fit within compliance moving forward.
7: So is that their incentive to not try to appeal this? Because the statement that came out yesterday reads that the NBA and the NBAPA, quote, have entered into an agreement confirming these penalties are final and binding on all parties.
5: If I was the Clippers today, I would put a call into the league and say, listen, we're not going to proceed with any court rulings as long as there's an agreement that there's no more future penalties. Because the one thing you don't want to do, and in the report, in the Lipton report, is that there's basically more things that have been coming through and that they still have the right to investigate. The one thing you don't want to do is make a Kawhi Leonard trade and all of a sudden those two first-round picks from Toronto all of a sudden are lost.
4: Great stuff from Bobby Marks, our ESPN NBA front office insider. Bobby, thanks so much for the time.
5: Appreciate it. Thank you.
4: Well, coming up next here on Unsportsmanlike, it's respect it or check it. But first, I want to tell you about Marriott. 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
1: 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Alongside Neil O'Brien and Courtney Cronin, I'm Michelle Smallman. And it is time for a little Respect It or Check It, ladies. So let's get to the first one. Respect It or Check It. Courtney, you'll go first. Joe Burrow is trying to manifest a Super Bowl title for the Bengals, and he will get it done.
2: I respect it. And it's respect with a K at the end. Everybody keeps saying respect. It's respect it or check it. Name of the segment.
1: But you know what, Courtney? On the topic bar, it said respect it or check it. I'm looking at the rundown. I'm looking at the screen. It says respect it or check it.
2: Come on, guys.
1: You
2: it's
1: know?
2: Respect it. The segment that has made its way from Canty and Carlin days of ESPN Radio all the way to now.
3: I apologize.
2: Put some respect on the respect.
3: I should have realized there's enough flavor on the show today to go with the K at the end.
2: Oh,
3: of the
2: show. Wow. Are you saying that
1: the truth comes out?
2: Seasoned?
3: I didn't say that, but I'm just saying
2: there's enough flavor.
3: When I think of Carlin and Canty or you three.
4: Yeah, tell us more about those pumpkin cookies.
5: I got some more right here. They're really good.
6: Also, classic Courtney to reference something ancient.
2: It's not ancient. 3 years ago. Yeah. Anyways, I respect it because I think Joe Burrow is well within his right to say how he feels. He feels he has a Super Bowl winning team, and he believes that this team can go finish the job. Now, will they? I can't project that yet. The AFC still has the Buffalo Bills, the Baltimore Ravens, the Kansas City Chiefs, all the teams that have stood in Cincinnati's way before. But I respect that he's gone out there and said the quiet part out loud. Because so many guys are afraid to put those expectations out publicly because they know they'll get roasted if they don't meet that threshold.
1: Mia, respect it or check it?
7: I mean, I respect it because I think he's... What other choice does he have? He's exhausted all other options at this point in time. Ultimately, he has gone out of his way to basically be the general manager and the head coach of this franchise for what it's worth. I don't want to hear anyone tell me otherwise. Joe Burrow was the coach of that 2021 team that went to the Super Bowl and played the Los Angeles Rams. And so at this point in time, he's been the coach, he's been the GM, he has signed the players, he has advocated for who to draft for, he has, even though he's been hurt, he's been the ultimate cheerleader on the sideline, he's the face of the... This is the only thing he has left. Manifestation.
1: 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Fernando Mendoza sitting all season will be the best thing for his career.
7: I respect it only because Kirk Cousins is the bridge quarterback. And I think that Kirk Cousins has a unique ability to both be that bridge starting quarterback while also serving as a mentor and the kindred spirit to one Fernando Mendoza. Fernando Mendoza is the first number one overall pick in the last six quarterbacks to go at the top of an NFL draft to not be starting on opening day. And so it certainly bucks the trend. But at the same time, I do think for a player who wants to learn, I think he is inherently, and that's not to say that those other quarterbacks weren't, but Fernando Mendoza is a student of the game. And so I do think watching from the sidelines is going to benefit him in the long term.
2: I'm going to check it because he won't sit the entire season.
7: True.
2: He's number one overall pick. He will play at some point in 2026. So the prospect of him not seeing the field at all is unrealistic. It should not be until the second half of the season, maybe even that final month that we see him out there. But they've got to get him reps at some point to know what they have going into next season. So him sitting all year, for me, is the reason that I'm saying, no, move that to the side, because that's just not going to happen.
1: Well, how about this one, Courtney? Respect it or check it. And I think this one is directed at us as well. The Eagles season will come down to Lane Johnson not becoming Unk.
2: I respect it because he put it out there that he's thinking about retirement, that there's very well maybe his last season. So is he 1 foot out the door and still trying to play? That doesn't typically work well for guys in the NFL. So he's got to be locked in, all in, physically up to speed every single week, which we know he has been throughout his entire career. Staying in that space, though, is a challenge when you are at the end and you're trying to give it one last run. So as long as he does that, As long as the offensive line doesn't deal with some of the injuries that they dealt with last year, that'll be a very big key to the turnaround that they have on offense.
7: I will check it. Ultimately, while he is the straw that stirs the drink and the most veteran player on this team, and the right tackle is a very important position, ultimately I think that the season ends and begins with Sean Mannion and how well he is able to transition to being the primary play caller and offense coordinator for Nick Sirianni. Although I do like the notion of Lane Johnson wanting to be an unk. Or maybe not being an unk.
1: Well, last week, Courtney and I were called unk, and they actually changed the name to unk sportsmanlike for a day.
7: That's true.
1: So that's why I knew that.
6: Rightfully so.
1: Loved
7: I
1: this
7: prefer
1: one.
7: The term OGs, you know what I mean?
1: That's like, right. That's why. Thank you. Show some respect to your elders, Vegas East. Next one, Mia, we'll stick with you. Respect.
6: Nuno's older than both of you.
1: But you don't direct the unk title at him.
6: Well, he doesn't unkify himself.
4: No, I called him my father yesterday.
1: He did not like that. He stormed out of the studio. Did not like that one. Mia, respect it or check it. Dabo Swinney and Clemson will upset LSU. Big game this weekend.
7: I'm going to respect it. I am respecting it. I'm going to put it on his chest in the words of Liam Cohen. I'm putting it on you, Dabo. You're going to get the job done with your true first-year starting quarterback, because I don't know if the Sam Leavitt experiment is going to work out, if it's going to look more like the 2024 iteration of the former Arizona State and Michigan State quarterback versus the 2025 version who quit on his team, as I noted yesterday. And additionally, we remember game one of the Brian Kelly era ended with a surprising 24-23 loss to the Florida State Seminoles. I'm calling for something similar come Saturday in Baton Rouge.
1: Courtney.
2: I will check it because Lane Kiffin has a very expensive roster, even without trying to enter fringe NFL players into the mix. You should be able to win with that roster. You're a 10.5-point favorite. You're at home. That is an impossible place to play to begin with at nighttime. That place is going to be electric. If you don't win, we're talking about this thing starting off on a very, very bad foot. They will win. It might be a narrow margin because it was a narrow margin last year, but ultimately I think LSU gets it done.
1: Respect it or check it, Courtney. We're going back to you because I think we know Pat Costello's stance on this because he's already decorated his apartment for Halloween, and I think we know Mia's stance on this, but I want to hear from you first. Respect it or check it, fall is the best season.
2: Respect it because
1: what?
2: None
1: My fellow
2: of us,
1: Leo?
2: None of us are experiencing fall right now. I'm in Chicago and it was 95 degrees yesterday during Bears practice that I was at, and it will be 100 degrees the rest of the week. It's September. It should be fall. I'm seasonally confused right now because I want to have all the pumpkin spice flavored things.
1: Sure.
2: But you can't do it when it feels like this out. So fall to me has to be 58 degrees and below. That's fall. So
1: we need a jacket.
2: When we get there, when it's crisp outside, when I can feel the leaves crunch underneath my feet and I can smell the barbecues and the bonfires, that's the best season. Not whatever this excuse of fall is. But technically, fall doesn't start till September 21st, so I think we're still in summer, but yes,
1: yeah, we are.
2: Respect it.
1: Mia?
7: October is the best month of the year. Argue with your grandma.
1: Final one, Courtney, respect it or check it. Tread lightly here. I would make an outstanding lawyer, Michelle Smallman.
2: I'll respect it because you would be the best dressed lawyer. You would walk into that courtroom in the most stylish fit.
4: How does that mean she's a good lawyer?
2: Because
1: good, feel good lawyer.
4: That's how lawyers work.
2: The jury's going to look at her and be like, that girl has her stuff together. She's
6: and then sharp, she'll start talking.
2: She's quick-witted. You guys act like she doesn't make great points on this show.
6: She
2: on
6: does.
2: The daily.
6: Have you listened to her speak about the legal system in the last couple of days? She has no idea how it works.
7: She knows what a TRO is, which is the
2: Everyone
7: most important
2: does
7: rule
2: does now
7: law.
2: Because we're all experts in the legal system. Michelle would be the best dressed lawyer in the courtroom.
6: She didn't
2: I don't know
6: what
2: if she
6: the
2: would
6: stand
2: win her case,
6: was.
2: But she would come in there looking fly.
6: She called the podium.
4: She called the podium.
1: Who cares? I just got to go
2: Please
1: up there.
2: Please approach the podium.
7: I'm going to respect it because no one has defended her case about the Los Angeles Rams better than one Michelle.
1: Thank you, Mia.
2: Yeah, Michelle has the guy with the lie clause.
1: A case I lost.
4: Yeah, everyone said you were wrong.
1: St. Louis won $790 million. I was right.
7: That's the point. She didn't
4: give
7: up.
4: Yeah, you were so right. Your team's doing great over there.
7: Don't give up.
1: Come on, Your Honor.
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17: I'm not surprised. I'm stunned that they hit one of their own. And I'm guessing the other 29 were like, man, hell with that. You know, we have a salary cap for a reason, and you can't circumvent it to go get Kawhi Leonard to come back home, which, by the way, it didn't work. You know, he's got to pay $700,000 in restitution for improper benefits from the Clips to his uncle, who was his business rep at the time. But also, Steve Ballmer's hit with a $30 million fine, which, even for a billionaire, that's going to sting. That's going to hit. But the five first-round draft picks, ouch, that is vicious. And I commend the NBA and Adam Silver saying, you know what? Even though you are one of the good old boy club, and so I'm going, there's no way that the NFL would ever really come down on one of their own unless there was video or audio. I commend Adam Silver and the NBA. I was dead wrong. I was a basketball buffoon. Podna, you got busted.
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27: 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Figure it out on your car. It's so hard. So complicated. It's just because of the inconsistency from car to car. 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And then certainly this station sounds much better because you flip essentially from AM, which is, you know, old and static and crackly and all that, and then you get beautiful, high-quality digital sound on your HD 97.3. 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All right, crystal clear. That's a good word, and one that in no way describes the Mariners, ever. God forbid they ever have anything resembling a crystal clear sense of who they are, who they're going to be, and what we should think of them. What a bizarre, and I'm not going to be the first to point this out. I know everybody has, but the idea that you would take series from the Cubs, Phillies, and Red Sox while getting swept by the Blue Jays is madness. The Blue Jays have had almost as many problems as you have this year. Red Sox have been great for, what, 3 months? The Phillies have been great most of the year. The Cubs have been great most of the year. I know they've had some ups and downs, but still. I mean, the Phillies had won, what was it, 8 straight coming in or whatever that number was. And the Mariners took care of those teams. No problem. Yeah, we got you. We'll just score 25 runs in 3 games in Fenway Park. See ya. Oh, you want to bring in a veteran lefty? No problem. We'll bash him, and then we'll bash Brian Bayo. We'll bash anybody else who comes our way. Randy Arozarena. Oh, yeah, I'm just going to bash everything thrown to me. And I'm going to make defensive plays just for good measure. I'm showing off. Maybe I want to be a Red Sox next year. I don't know. But that's last 2 games, some of the best baseball they've played all year. That's some of the best they've hit, some of the best they've played all season long, and done it against good teams. I don't know. I don't know.
2: You went Romo on us?
27: I don't know. I don't know. I don't know.
2: They really have you in a pretzel.
27: They do. As they should. 22 games left. This is what we've talked about. This is you know, the they got through the stretch. That's what we were waiting for, right? They had this long 24-game stretch of playing almost exclusively good teams and going back and forth to the East Coast, the whole deal. We wanted them to go 12-12. That was the goal. They went 10-14. We underestimated just how bad everybody else was, which is shocking, because I feel like been pretty on it this year in terms of how bad all the other teams are. But the reality is they're still alive. Is the chance great? No, it's not great. But according to ESPN, and you know I hate these things, but I'll give it to you anyway. Playoff odds for the Mariners this morning are 20%, 1-5. 20%. And it's amazing how these things change day to day, right? I'll tell you, the Astros ended up winning yesterday, kind of a little late game heroics as they score 2 in the 8th to win 2-0. They lose that game and you're 4 back heading home to play the dregs of society here over the course of the last 22 games. The schedule could not set up better for the Mariners in terms of playing the A's, playing the Angels, playing the Rockies. And the 5 games you have against Houston and Texas, 2 teams that, by the way, have a combined run differential this year of negative 90. So let's not get all hopped up like, oh, boy, the big bad Astros and the big bad Rangers. Negative 90 between them. Those are all at home where you've actually been really good all year. Remember, as bad as the team has been on the road, they're 37-31 at home. And they've taken care, certainly, of the Astros. They're going to have their issues with the Rangers they have this year anyway. So, I mean, I'm not going to say, I don't know what the heck's going to happen. I don't know. I don't know if they're going to make the playoffs or not. 206 is right, Maura. Going Romo has kind of a different connotation these days. That's true.
2: Aww.
27: Yeah, that's true. That's funny. 253 says that's just baseball, Mike. I know. A lot of it is, man. A lot of it is. Sometimes it goes the way you want it to. Sometimes it's bizarre.
2: I like the text from the 360 that said they're like the bad guy in a horror movie.
27: They just keep coming back.
2: Off, but coming back.
27: Yeah, you're like, all right. It's like, you ever watch any of the Evil Dead movies?
2: Yeah.
27: Those are some of my favorites. The early, I mean, Evil Dead 2 and then Army of Darkness. I love those because there's like no rules. There's no rules to when those characters, like when the monsters or whatever you want to call them, zombies, I guess, in those movies. There's no rules as to when they're dead and when they come back. Nothing, like sometimes they're dead, sometimes they come back. It's not like a werewolf where a silver bullet kills them or, you know, a stake through the heart for a, like they have rules for those sorts of horror movies. Evil Dead, no rule. Sometimes they come back, sometimes they don't. And that would probably be the exact perfect analogy for this team. No rules. They don't have any rules about when they're going to do what they're going to do, when they're going to do it. So I was talking to somebody yesterday, good friend, and they're connected to the team. And he's like, all right, what do you think? What do you think they're going to do? And I was like, dude, I am out of the prediction business. I have no idea. I have no clue. I don't have any concept of what this team is going to do 5 minutes from now, let alone over the last month of the season. I can tell you, I think they're going to get Matt Brash, and I think they're going to get Brendan Donovan back, and I do think that'll help. But is that going to be enough? I don't know. I don't have any idea. I don't have any clue what they're going to do 5 minutes from now, let alone night to night, week to week, or for the rest of this month. I'm out of the prediction business with this team, man. I am out. Would I be shocked if, what is Brock's number, 16-6? Would I be shocked if they went 16-6? No, I wouldn't be. I'd be surprised, don't get me wrong. But shocked? No. They're perfectly capable of it, and they're significantly more talented than the teams are going to play, and they should get a little bit healthier. Would I be shocked if they went 6-16? No. Well, maybe. But I wouldn't be shocked if they went, I don't know, 9-13? Would I be shocked if they went 9-13? No, I wouldn't be. 6-16, yeah, that would shock. Against these teams, that'd be hard to do. 9-13? Like, they could. The tumult of this team and the ups and the downs and the, oh, they're dead and I can't stand them and there's no chance. And, oh, my God, they're amazing. And look what they can do. And the lineup comes together and the pitching and the bullpen. 206 says, nah, they're not like a villain from a horror movie. They're like Kevin's mom from Home Alone who messed up all movie and only was saved because the robbers were complete morons. Yeah, there's some of that, too.
2: You don't even get the beauty of that one because you refuse to watch Home Alone.
27: That's true. That's also true.
2: Ian just said, wait, what? Yeah, it's a long-standing
27: thing. Not a Home Alone
2: person. He won't watch it.
27: Yeah. I prefer Army of Darkness. Army of Darkness is much more my speed.
0: Something's wrong. Something's amiss.
27: I love that movie. I haven't seen it in a little while. I might have to go back and watch Army of Darkness again. This is one of my favorites. All right. I don't know. So that's my opening statement today. I don't know. I don't have any idea. Come at me if you want. I don't know. I don't have any idea what's going to happen. I don't know what they're going to do tonight. Actually, I think tonight's a tough one. You come back from the East Coast. Ugh. I assume Kate Anderson got sent here early so that he's actually like adjusted and all that. But for everybody else, that's tough. That's a tough way to go. But, you know, the A's are bad. The A's stink. The A's could absolutely just roll over on you. Or the A's could come out and bash 12 runs tonight. I don't know. Who the hell knows? Guy, give up. I'm out of the business, man. I got nothing for any of you guys. I'm sorry to disappoint you. Everybody who comes here looking for my definitive take on whatever. I don't have any idea. I don't have a clue. None. Zero, zip, zilch. I'll try to give you everything you need to know, even though I don't know. Next on Brock and Salk.
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10: 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Here's what you need to know. Up first.
27: All right, you want to keep your playoff hopes alive? Well, then keep finding ways to win, and scoring a bunch of runs would sure help. Mariners did that in Boston. Crossed the plate 25 times in three games, winning the last two. Much better pitching. It was Bryce Miller, who was much better than he had been when things got dicey, which was great. Dan went to the pen early. That worked. And throughout it all, Randy Arozarena was, well, everything he could be. He was all over the field, certainly defensively.
12: Here's the offer. Swung on, softly hit, third base side, pass to Diver Wilson into left field. Gasper being waved. Here comes the throw from Randy. One hop. Caught by Pareda. Take a punt. He is out. Randy Arozarena. A strike home on a hop. They have him at home. He is toast. That's the second out. Nice tag by Pareda. Two away.
27: Yeah, Randy fits a whole lot better in the much smaller left field where his athleticism doesn't get stretched quite the way it does in a much larger left field here in T-Mobile. He made a diving catch later, also to rob Gasper of a hit. Guy's like, are you kidding me? Go away, Randy Arozarena. And then just for good measure, he showed off the bat as well.
12: The pitch. Swung on, smoked into left field. It's a hit. It's going to the monster. Clangs off the monster. Here comes JP. He's around third. He scores. It's another run. Randy Arozarena stays hot. He drives in JP. 7-1 Mariners.
27: Yeah, bottom of the order was very good for a second straight day. Multi-hit games for JP, Weston Wilson, Johnny Pareda, Julio in a multi-hit day as well. So they finish up this 24-game stretch. They went 10-14, two games behind what we had kind of hoped. 22 left to play. 17 of those games are against the three worst teams in baseball. 15-7 gets you to 500. Is that going to be enough? Probably not in the division, I would think. Houston wins, so they're still five back. Guardians lost, though, 4.5 back in the wild card. But again, five teams ahead of you. Makes it real tough. No rest for the weary. They fly back to Seattle. They get right back onto the field tonight. Kate Anderson, I believe, flew back early. He will take the ball tonight against the A's in game one of this series.
10: Here's the second thing you need to know.
27: All right, 6 days from the start of the season, and it looks like the Seahawks deal is done. The team account posted some very nice tributes to the Allen family yesterday, thanking them for the incredible stewardship. Here's a little of it. Maybe you can hear some.
15: The future is bright.
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0: our goal is to put the most competitive, exciting football team on the field.
1: What he saw was a chance to bring the community closer together.
27: Yeah, there's just a little of it. It's worth a watch on social media if you've got some time. Just a wonderful tribute. Neil Kosla started posting about his excitement for the season to begin. Vinod has been posting as well. Pictures of what I think is his dog dressed in Seahawks gear. Moore thinks it's a young Newfie.
2: Looks like a Newfoundland puppy to me.
27: He even suggested that he would love Jody to raise the flag on Wednesday, something we were talking about yesterday. So, I don't know. We'll see. Speaking of Wednesday, they'll be taking on the Patriots. And here's Kyle Brand. He thinks the Pats are starting to make excuses.
3: You know, there's been things that's come out in the offseason about, well, Will Campbell was hurt. I don't think Drake May was right. Blah, blah, blah. Listen. I remember very well Antonio Tarver versus Roy Jones Jr. Antonio Tarver beats him. There's the rematch. They come out in the middle of the ring. The referee says, any questions? Antonio Tarver says, yeah, I got a question. You got any excuses tonight, Roy? And everyone goes, oh! And then he knocks him out. I would... The Seattle Seahawks have that in them.
27: They absolutely do. So we'll see how that looks. Next Wednesday, coming up 6 days from now.
4: Here's the third thing you need to know.
27: Since we're talking about owners, remember when we thought Steve Ballmer was going to be the money behind a new basketball team here in Seattle? It didn't happen. Instead, he pivoted, he bought the Clippers, and now he and the team are in big trouble. Like, big trouble. The NBA yesterday suspending him for one season for trying to circumvent the salary cap by funneling money to Kawhi Leonard. They were also docked 5 first-round picks and fined $30 million. Here's Sean.
17: I mean, clearly, this was Adam Silver and the NBA bringing the hammer to the Clippers. This is Adam Silver playing judge and jury after a year-long probe and investigation into the LA Clippers. And so 5 first-round picks, that's consistent with the Joe Smith penalty that was given to the Minnesota Timberwolves.
27: Yeah, so, I mean, that's about as severe as it gets. Ballmer not taking it lying down. He says other teams are doing similar stuff. He's going to bring lawyers in. We'll see where that goes.
2: It's interesting, though. Did you see the Clippers statement was so, like, this is ridiculous. We didn't do anything wrong. And right. Then Kawhi Leonard released one that was like, sorry, my bad. I'll hire better people around me next time. I didn't realize what was going on.
27: Yeah.
2: So they didn't really link didn't up jive. Before putting out their statements.
27: I saw the, I think it was, who had that? I don't know. Somebody had a list of all of the things that the Clippers gave up for Kawhi Leonard between the trade and then this. It's horrifying. It's truly horrifying. But they're the Clippers. I mean, whatever. They've been a joke since I was born. Not that this was unexpected, but winger Elie Tolvanen officially has signed elsewhere. He gets 1 year, $1.5 million with the New York Rangers as the Kraken elected to move on. And that is everything you need to know. 7:15 every hour here on the Brock and Salk Show. Yeah, I bet you weren't expecting any Elie Tolvanen news today. I got you.
2: I mean,
27: don't worry.
2: I know you and your hockey, and you're probably getting excited, but I can't say the Kraken had a very active offseason.
27: Their offseason sucked.
2: Yeah.
27: It was terrible.
2: I really wanted to see some changes.
27: I had a friend tell me recently, he's like, yeah, the Kraken are offering me all these different perks for being a season ticket holder. Like, I could do this. I can bring my kids and skate on the ice and this and that. And he's like, I want to write back and be like, you know what I'd like is a playoff appearance. Like, spare me. That stuff's cool. But you know what I'd like is to make the playoffs. And I give credit. I mean, they tried with Jason Robertson, but he said no. He said no to $80 million. He's like, yeah, I'm good. I'm fine. No thanks. I'm all set here. Yeah, I know. We're a couple weeks away. I think they start camping. Like, I think rookies start in a week. I think the 11th or 12th, something like that, the rookies report, and then everybody else comes in like a week later. So we're getting close to hockey season. That'll make me happy. Cecily reports on Tuesday. Cecily reports reporting for duty.
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2: Okay.
27: Yeah, Saturdays and starting in October, every Saturday, be traveling to Canada. Yeah. Oh, you think it's funny, do you? 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You're not going to be the one traveling to Canada every Saturday. All right. Aaron Goldsmith travels all over the country every summer. He joins us next. Talk Mariners on Brock and Salk.
18: Center. I'm KXLY meteorologist Matt Gray. A few lingering showers here this morning and cooler temperatures, but some sunshine as we go throughout the day and drier conditions for the afternoon. Highs today will be in the middle and upper 60s. For tonight, we'll see more rain coming in, mostly in North Idaho. Slight chance of a shower up for Spokane with lows in the
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19: All right, let's go to Boston. Talk to Aaron Goldsmith, voice of the Mariners and friend of the show. Good morning, Aaron. How are you?
20: Good morning to everyone back home. How are you guys doing?
21: We're doing. Good morning, Aaron. Can you hear me this time? Aaron Goldsmith, can you hear me this time?
20: It's working so well now. You guys have had a complete technological overhaul since this happened.
19: We have.
20: I really like the old way so much.
19: I don't blame you. It was better when it was just you and me, and we didn't have to hear Brock. It was just the two of us talking. That was sort of when we were at its best. We got a lot to talk about, so let's jump in. We'll get to Laz and Cade and the new guys and all that, but just speaking in general, because it's... what has this road trip been like?
20: Unfortunately, it's been like a lot of road trips this year for the Mariners, right? Only it feels more magnified because of where we are on the

0: And the Mariners have had two that they've let slip away, which is unfortunate, especially when you really need them now more than ever. But Toronto was very difficult. First game at Fenway, very difficult. And you're almost out of runway now. That's the thing, right? I mean, you can say it in May, you can say it in June, even in July. We were saying it in August, and now it's officially September. So they hurt more. There's for everybody, whether you're listening or you're in that dugout or you're watching it from the booth. And now they have to find a way to get magma hot, because if they don't, it's not going to happen.
1: You've done this for how many years with the old Mariners, Mr. Goldsmith?
0: That was 14.
1: Yep, 14th year. How do you slide this one in? Just in I can't say compare and contrast. There's a drinking game in Boise for every time I say that. How do you characterize this one out of the other 13 that you've been at the mic?
0: Well, I feel a lot of the same way that everybody else feels, right? You can't, if you have been an active participant in this Mariners season as a viewer, we all feel the same way, right? There's a real Abe Lincoln photo before the Civil War, Abe Lincoln photo after the Civil War effect for all of us this season. And
1: am I seeing a little green?
0: Hold on.
2: I think it's the lighting.
3: It is pretty hilarious. The lighting actually makes it look like you are covered in silver hair.
0: I haven't done my pregame routine, okay? It's a 4 o'clock start.
3: Is your pregame routine spray painting your hair black? Or, like, what is part of that?
1: Salk, it has been a Lincoln-esque season, okay?
3: That is remarkable. You got to find a different hotel room or something. That is a tough look.
0: Oh, yeah. What a dump this place is. Oh, my gosh. The Mariners can still salvage it, right? I don't know if it'll totally put away the pain that's been this year. And obviously it's magnified because of the league as a whole and the division in particular. Mm-hmm. And it's below mediocre what it's been. And so you put those two factors together, great expectations, a really good roster on paper. I mean, really good, as good of a roster as the Mariners have had in decades, probably. And then what we didn't know in spring training that we know now, it's the worst the West has been in fill in the blank, right? Forever. And it's just it all is set up for the Mariners, and it still can happen. But no, it's the lows have been very difficult this year for the Mariners. They haven't played like their typical selves when it comes to the pitching in particular, especially the last couple of months and especially on the road. And the other thing too is they've just been out of a lot of games, and they've been out of a lot of games early. And I think that has a compounding effect for everybody who's along for the ride every night. We've seen this team become the hottest team in baseball numerous times over numerous years in recent memory. And that's what it's going to take right now for the Mariners.
3: How about last night? But the debuts we've seen here in the last couple of weeks, first Kane Anderson and then Laz Montez yesterday. What have you gotten to know about these two guys in particular?
0: Well, I think we all kind of know the Skadden report on Laz. I mean, he is as joyful and exuberant of a young man as maybe the game has to offer. He is a child in an offensive lineman's body. I mean, defensive end, what do you think? Brock, what am I? I don't want to speak out of turn here. Maybe a D3 offensive lineman, Division One defensive end.
1: Yeah, that's a good call. There you go. Good job.
0: Okay. And just the power we know. I mean, he could be, if he becomes what you think he can be, I mean, he'll be one of the game's great power hitters. There's no question. I mean, that's the type of raw, like 80 grade power this guy has. A guy who can uplift the clubhouse, can keep a dugout light, and can change a game. Those are three really good traits to have. And for Kade Anderson, what I've learned about him in the short period of time that he's been up in the big leagues, just two starts and talking with some of the people around him as well, you know, he looks very unassuming, right? This does not look like a stone cold ace type of guy, but he's got some real nastiness to him when it comes to his mindset, his preparation, ego in a good way, right? All those guys have an ego about themselves where they feel like they can beat anybody. And He has a lot of that. And I don't think you'll ever pick up on that hearing him talk before a game or if you run into him on the street, because he just seems like the perfect Southern gentleman. But I think when he gets up on that mound, it's a much different story. And the Mariners have had a good track record of finding those kinds of guys. And Cade Anderson's certainly one of them.
3: Personality-wise, for Cade, who does he remind you of of the five starters that are six starters that were here over the course of the year? Is he most like one of them? He's got like the Emerson Hancock look. Mm-hmm. My gut tells me your answer is going to be George Kirby in terms of the attitude on the mound, but I am a little curious where you would go.
0: Well, I think in terms of 4 days out of five, yes, he's of the Emerson Hancock, Logan Gilbert. You walk away saying, I think this might be the nicest guy in Major League Baseball. And you say that about both those guys, like legitimately. But I was told that when you're sitting down with him in the pitcher, catcher, pitching coach meeting, 4 hours before first pitch, that he is Kirby plus in terms of his not today, not against me type of a mindset. So that, now to be fair, Gilbert's like that. He flips the switch. A lot of these guys do, but he in particular seems like that kind of a guy from what I've been told. I don't get to be in those meetings. I keep lobbying to be a part of it. I've got some ideas, yeah. A couple of thoughts.
3: Sure.
0: But maybe next year.
1: Terrific call last night on Laz's home run. I believe you called it light tower power. That was pretty good stuff. Off of his bat.
3: Is that an ode to Jerry Trupiano, by the way? Light tower power? Is that what that is? Was that a troop reference?
0: No, you know, we were talking about him the day before. We were saying how he was be called up, and I just said, and during the course of our conversation, he's a guy with light tower power. And then he hit an incredible home run, and it just kind of came back. It wasn't quite to the light tower, but no. I think we all got the gist.
1: Yeah, so that's off the bat. When do you know? Did you know that right away off the bat? You and Gary, just listening to the calls, and obviously you don't want to, kid's first one, you want to make sure it's a home run. When does Aaron Goldsmith know that ball's gone?
0: Well, that one was tough for a couple of reasons. I love the booth at Fenway. It's very unique. It's right on top of you. You're like hanging over home plate, but you are high up. You're on the fifth level. Now, fifth level of Fenway Park is still pretty low compared to fifth level at a modern day ballpark, but you're high up and you're hanging over home plate. And so fly balls really look different at Fenway Park. Huh. So there's that. But then also Rafaela, who's an excellent center fielder, of course, he just kind of stood there. The ball was traveling right at him. And I don't know if maybe he was trying to judge it. And we all know that the fly ball right at you is the hardest one. And I'm going to look it up later today. I don't know how many home runs I've seen to dead center field at Fenway Park. It's obviously a really tough place to go dead central on. And so off the bat, I knew he tagged it well, but I didn't know if it had enough to get out there. And Rafaela's body language made it look like it was coming right at him. So I'm looking at Rafaela, then all of a sudden he pulls a 180 and turns around, and that was my cue of, oh, I think it's going to go.
3: Those dead center ones have to be the hardest for you. I was thinking of even the Randy walk-off a week or so ago that was pretty much dead center, maybe slightly to right field. But, I mean, it was dead center. Like, as a viewer, I always find those by far the hardest to tell because like, they just feel like they keep going and going. And off the bat, I knew Randy hit it, but I didn't think that was going to be a home run. And I think somewhat the same with Laz yesterday. Those dead center home runs go farther, but they don't always look it.
0: I agree. The one that for Randy's bookend home run game, halfway through the ball flight, I thought, okay, this has got a pretty good chance. But PCA, he could climb and stand on the wall and make the catch, the kind of season he's having. I do think, not to get too nerdy about it, you do have a home field advantage with the ball flight at your ballpark. It just, you know the angles, you know the perspective, you've seen it happen. You know, 100 times more than at Fenway Park or you name it. And so you do have more confidence and a better feel for it and how the ball is going to carry. But yeah, that one last night, man, that was, I'm eager to see how many guys have gotten dead central at Fenway Park recently. I don't imagine the list is long.
3: That's a perfect segue into what happened with Julio the other day, because, you know, playing in a different ballpark and everything looks a little different. And he thought he had a beat on that line drive and was going to be able to make a big play late in the game and, you know, keep a runner off base. And instead it turns into complete disaster as it goes for a triple. And you might imagine a lot of the talk here in Seattle yesterday was almost over the top, frustrated by what happened. Mm-hmm. How do you put that into context with Julio's season, where there have been, you know, we haven't had all the ups that you normally get with Julio? There's been some frustrating moments in terms of concentration. And then obviously, you know, you get what happened the other day. How do you look at this season in general for Julio Rodriguez?
0: It's been difficult on both sides of the ball, right? We know that offensively it hasn't been there to the level that Mariners fans expect, that I'm sure Julio expects of himself. And you could feel a little better about it if he was playing a Gold Glove caliber center field, where you felt like, hey, he's a real game changer out there. And not to be fair, and I know you guys would agree with this, it's not like he's making that play on a weekly basis, right? That was an extreme example of a poor in-game decision that was immensely costly to the outcome of the game. I don't believe that type of play has happened often at all for Julio this year, but he also is not in the mix for a Gold Glove, right? Like you go back 2 years ago and it was really a matter of, hey, when is he going to win a Gold Glove? Like, this seems really inevitable for Julio. And this is what makes him the five tool dynamic MVP caliber type of player, because you think he can do what now PCA is doing this year, where you are one of the deadliest bats and you're one of the premium defenders regardless of position. And as Julio ages, as every player ages, they do slow down. I don't think he is probably running at the same sprint speed that he had 2 years ago, but we're not talking about that, right? We're talking about the feel and the in-game stuff to be able to be a dynamic center fielder. You don't have to be the 10th fastest runner to do that, but you feel like it's there for Julio. And the Mariners need it. It was not the typical Julio August. It was his worst August he's ever had. September is here. You're going to face some really bad pitching. To me, Julio's got to find a way to just start killing lefties. He's never been a lefty masher. So I don't know if we can expect him to now all of a sudden turn into something that he hasn't been in the last, call it maybe 4 years. But he's not hitting that much higher than 200, 215-ish against lefties, with an OPS that is under 700 and a WRC plus that's basically 100. And he gets to his, you know, in fairness, he gets boosted there because of the ballpark he hits in half the time at home. But he needs to find a way to put some real fear in lefties' parts when they're up there on the mound. Like he needs to make his money against lefties and hopefully do more than hold his own against righties. But that to me is an area where I feel like he can circle and say, hey, you got a lefty up there, I'm doing damage to this guy and I'm going to make him hurt.
3: Have you ever looked at his full career platoon splits, righty lefty? Have you looked at those recently?
0: You know, I looked at it year by year earlier today.
3: It's hilarious.
0: And is it reverse?
3: It is almost about as even as it could possibly be. This is crazy. Batting average slightly higher against righties, 271 compared to 263. But on base percentage, 327 versus 325. I mean, like, it couldn't be more similar. And then slugging, well, I guess it could be. 457 and 457.
4: Wow.
3: That's crazy. Wow. That is about, I mean, it's like you can't as even as it could possibly be.
4: Yep.
0: Yeah, and I would imagine my guess would be that if you chunked his career and you looked at the first half versus the back half of where it stands right now, that those numbers of more productivity against lefties would come in his first couple of years, mm-hmm. and not in the last two or maybe even three. So I don't know what that is. That's obviously something that's well beyond my knowledge base, but he has the talent of the universe. And it seems like that is some low-hanging fruit where going into next year, that should be able to flip, maybe not to an all-time high, but to get back to where it was earlier in his career. In my mind, there's no reason why it can't.
1: Eight runs, nine runs. Tee up the matchup today for us, Goldie. What are you looking for in this pitching duel and the rubber match that, as you said, you're running out of these, especially on the road. You got to find a way to win this one today. How do they do it?
0: Yeah, this would be a huge win, obviously, a huge series win, especially coming off the heels of Toronto to fly home. Play tomorrow, by the way, after a 4 o'clock local first pitch time. We're going to have to read the fine print on the CBA to see where this one's allowed. This is not ideal. I mean, guys are going to get back into their homes at about 4 a.m. body time tomorrow morning and then post tomorrow. So just wanted to throw that out there. So Bryce Miller on the mound today after his 15-minute stint in the bullpen. I think for the Mariners, I mean, this is I know I've probably harped on it too much for some people, but I can't think of a bigger storyline for the Mariners in the last 2 months, and that's the rotation on the road, the pitching on the road, period. But the rotation on the road, and fist bump for Brian Wu yesterday. That's back to back road quality starts. It's three good starts on the road in a row, and for the Mariners, it starts with the starting pitching. Can Bryce find a way to maintain his stuff? Can he hold his velocity? Can he be the Bryce Miller that we saw earlier this year? Not throwing 98, 99, but pumping strikes, not walking guys, and being able to get you relatively deep in the game since you don't have a day off tomorrow. And for Sandoval, Mariners have seen Sandoval a lot years ago, changeup specialist with the Angels, missed 2 years because of Tommy John. So the lefty parade continues for the Red Sox. They've had more starts from lefty pitchers than any other team this year. They saw a rare variety yesterday. You know, the Mariners faced a bad starting pitcher yesterday, and they pounded him into oblivion. And you know what? You have to do that in this game. Yep. You got to make your – when you get a guy who's an average starting pitcher, or in this case below average, you have to send him 10 feet into the ground. And that's what the Mariners did. Good on them. Now they got to find a way to get it done against a more established guy, albeit one who's missed a lot of time in recent years. But getting a W today would be just enormous. You'd start September off on a high note. And now you got, what, 17 of your last 22 against the three worst teams in baseball? Mm-hmm. The Angels, the A's, and the Rockies? Like, can you win 16 of those?
3: Do you think there's a – Brock said 18 earlier. Do you think there's
1: 18 and 5.
3: Do you think there's a sense of hope that that is possible in that clubhouse?
0: Well, I will say this. Not one of those guys is saying outwardly, yeah, we're going to rattle off an 18 and 5 against these bad teams. I mean, Brock would know more about the mindset than I would. I think they know what lies ahead, but none of them are – there must be a dichotomy there, right, Brock? Like, you know what lies ahead, but you're also not waiting on it.
3: Or looking past
0: it. Is that fair?
3: Yeah.
0: Yeah. Because if you look past it, you're gonna get shut out today.
3: I just mean, did they still feel like, hey, we can make the playoffs. We are still in this. We are still confident in who we are.
0: They have to. And we all know this. Even though we all live through it, we all are guilty of falling into the trap. You can have a series or maybe two or three where it looks like the sky's falling and nothing good is happening. Mm-hmm. And you say to yourself, it's over. Because it's not going to happen. And then what happens if the Mariners go home and they sweep the A's? What if they win today and they sweep the A's? And you're like, oh, now suddenly you're a believer. And honestly, it can change that fast. It happened earlier on this road trip. The Mariners go to Toronto. The day before the Mariners got to Toronto, you know what happened? The Kansas City Royals dropped 13 runs against the Blue Jays, and Canadians were booing the Blue Jays in Rogers Center. And what did the Blue Jays do? They swept the Mariners in three, and now they believe, right? And they're right there in the wild card. Like, the Mariners have to get to a point where you spark the fire of belief. Mm-hmm. And once that happens, you can really start to snowball it. We've seen it happen for this team numerous times in recent years. All the talent is there, but they're going to have to do, quite frankly, something they have not done really at all this year, and that is play a full month of great baseball.
3: I think the good news is they've had a lot of fight. We had a good texter yesterday who said this team's problem is not that they don't have fight, it's that they don't have focus. The fight has been there, and it has been often undone by their lack of focus. If they can lock in, they're capable of doing quite a bit because they've got the talent, and I do think they still have some fight in them. Do they have the focus over the course of 4 weeks, 5 weeks, not even 4 weeks, really, to just get into the playoffs. We'll find out. Now, I also want to deal with this other text.
1: Oh.
3: Watching the YouTube thread today might be my television, but your guest looks fake. Oh. Maybe it's his Clark Kent hairdo. What, fake? Oh. You're not fake, right? You're a real person.
1: Are you AIAG?
0: Man, that's, you know, I guess the hair really is that perfect, although it might be silver today.
4: It is little silver.
1: Silver fox.
3: It is. You do look little sort of foxy. Like a guy in your like late 50s with the hair today. It's pretty funny. It's pretty funny.
0: If I'd known that ahead of time, I would have done the whole interview in my 1920s play-by-play voice.
3: Oh, what does that sound
0: like? Well, you see, Brock and Saul can see the Mariners. Oh, my goodness. I can tell you story after story about being in the booth this year and not being able to judge a home run if it hit me right in the face.
3: Wow. You've practiced that. Yeah. Do you have now I'm going to go too deep into this. Do you have a favorite 1920s announcer? Like, is there an announcer you know of from that era?
0: Actually, there's this Hoyt Wilhelm had a who was an old player and broadcaster, had a like a record that was turned into CDs that I used to listen to during rain delays. Yeah. And it was just like he was teammates with Babe Ruth and had that kind of voice. And I mean, you go back and you listen to baseball that circa like World War One and World War Two. And it's some of the most entertaining stuff you can listen to. And they all sounded like that. And, you know, I think people, I don't have that many great impressions, but the ones that I do have, there's always like a phrase, a crutch that like gets you into the voice, right? That like is your on ramp. And for my old timey baseball play by play voice, it's, well, you see here. That's the on ramp. Because everything started with, well, you see here. That's how it all began.
3: I wonder who's responsible. We have to go, but I wonder who's responsible for that change. Like, who was the first announcer to start to bring it into more of the modern sound?
1: Bob Uecker.
3: I don't think so.
0: Or was it Harry Carey?
3: Maybe. Heck, maybe it was Rick. Who knows?
1: Aaron, well, Vin Scully did it in the 19-aughts.
3: That's true.
1: All the way through the 2000s.
3: Vin was around for a pretty long time.
0: That's a good point.
3: That's probably Vin. Aaron, thank you. Appreciate the fun, the conversation, the analysis, all of it. We'll be watching. Thanks, buddy.
0: You got it, guys.
3: All right, the great Aaron Goldsmith, friend of the show. And, they responded with another win yesterday. And now you get to come home and try to take advantage of the easiest part of the schedule that anybody will have this year. 17 of those games against the three worst teams in baseball. All right. Coming up. So we have tickets to give you guys. You guys want tickets? Does anybody want to go to the opening Seahawks game? Like, because we do have a pair of tickets. But you're going to have to earn it. We're not just going to give them to you. This isn't going to be one of those cheesy seventh caller deals. You got to earn it. You're going to have to sing. If you want the tickets.
5: But not through weird Brock trivia questions.
3: No Heward trivia. If you want these tickets, you got to sing for them. I'll give you some options. I'll tell you what you're going to have to do. You got to get your crooning love song voice ready to go. But at 8:30, we will give away tickets and you can win them. We'll tell you how next. I'm Brock and Salk.
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18: We're going to see you in a minute.
19: It doesn't work that way, Sherm. This is a show that has my name on it.
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20: Now, here are your hosts, Brock Huard and Mike Salk.
21: Hello! Hello!
22: Oh, boy. Hi, buddy. How are we?
23: Hi. I'm good.
22: Are we good?
23: Isn't it good when your baseball team wins?
22: It is.
23: You just feel good. You
22: big
23: feel
22: light. Randy Arozarena Day.
23: Yes, it was.
22: Randy just doing it. Oh, Randy Series, man. He just kind of did it all. When that guy decides to get going, it is quite a sight to behold. We'll get to the Mariners here in just a sec. I was starting to set up a moment ago that we do have tickets for Wednesday's Seahawks opener. I'm now obsessed with the way Gary says Randy. I want to say it for everything now. Randy Arozarena. Like, I want to say it now. The Seahawks home opener. Like, I want to say it now all the time. Anyway.
23: Okay.
22: Seahawks home opener, the rings or the banner ceremony, all of it against the Patriots, Super Bowl rematch. It's all coming together on Wednesday, and we have a pair of tickets that were given away today at 8:30. Now, as I said, we're not just going to let you call in for these tickets. Not like, oh, seventh caller, man. That's what you do for, like, average run-of-the-mill stuff. You got to sing for this. You got to earn it. And since, Brock, you were, you had challenged me to come up with the Leonard Williams love song.
23: Yeah.
22: Something to show my love for Leonard and how wonderful I think he is. I came up with three. And I think we will have people sing one of these three songs. But they're cheesy. Like, you're going to have to dig into your cheese ball factor at 8:30 if you want to win. So would you like to hear the three songs I came up with?
23: Well, what if they're so talented, they're like, no.
22: No, I can write a song or something?
23: Or I'm gonna do a different song.
22: All right, if you want to go rogue.
24: Blow us away, then.
23: Yeah.
22: But just understand, you may not get the music accompanying because she's not going to roll it all into the system. So here's what we have for three options. If you want to go rogue, obviously, you can blow us away. Yeah. But these were the three that kind of jumped out to me as I thought about Leonard Williams and how much I love him.
25: You are so beautiful.
22: Little Joe Cocker.
23: Yes, you are.
25: To me.
23: That's good.
22: It is good.
25: Can't you see?
23: Warrior in the Garden. Okay.
22: You're everything I hope for. Yes. Okay, all right. So that's one option.
23: Mm-hmm. Mm-hmm.
22: And then I thought of this one. I will admit, I've heard the song a million times. I did not know that this song was by an incredibly famous, popular singer-songwriter who I'm not a huge fan of. Huh. But I thought that Billy Joel's Just the Way You Are would work.
26: Don't go changing.
23: Yeah. Don't go changing.
22: I thought this was by a woman.
26: Never let me down before.
23: Really?
22: Well, I hadn't heard it in a while, and I was thinking to myself, what woman sings that Just the Way You Are song?
23: That's a really rich, sulky.
22: But then when I heard it, I was like, oh yeah, that's Billy Joel.
26: And I don't see you anymore.
23: Interesting vibes with both of these.
22: Think so?
23: For you and Leonard, yeah.
22: I would never leave you.
23: No, Leonard. You won't.
22: No way. Not in times of trouble.
23: Uh-huh.
22: I love you just the way you are.
23: Okay.
22: All right. So there's two options. And then the third is much more of my era. Those are a little before my time, or at least before I was, I don't know. Here was one.
23: You knew what love was.
25: Say I love you is not the words I.
23: That is
25: some
23: serious job high school
25: you.
23: Dance song right there.
25: It's not that I want
23: Tolo, prom.
22: You know who sings this?
23: Homecoming.
22: You don't know who sings this, dude?
23: Extreme.
22: Oh, wow.
23: Come on.
22: Gary Cherone, Nuno Betancourt, Pat Badger. Yeah.
23: I see the show sheet.
22: Of course. The pride of Hudson, Massachusetts.
23: Really?
22: Yeah.
23: Okay. You beat me.
24: One hit wonder, right?
22: No! How dare you?
24: Oh, did we do this before?
23: Oh,
24: what's
23: that?
0: More he is.
22: Wholehearted, get the funk out. Mother don't want to go to school
24: no
22: today.
24: One knows those songs.
0: More he got
24: mad. I feel like we've been through this. I'm remembering that we've had this conversation before.
22: And yeah, the text and I got just as mad the last time.
24: Oh, but the text line agreed with Maura. Me.
22: No, they are not a one-hit wonder.
24: Maybe it's because they're from Massachusetts.
22: They are not one-hit wonder.
0: He just gave you the face he gives Cecily when she doesn't do her lunches right.
22: I heard Mother don't want to go to school today last week.
24: Never heard this song.
22: That's your problem. That doesn't make it not a hit.
24: I've heard the other song.
22: Do you know Wholehearted?
24: Nope.
22: Well, that's on you. This is a big hit.
24: Not as big as More Than Words.
22: Nope. No. Well, to say that, well, then every band is a one-hit wonder because one of their songs was bigger. How
24: All
22: dare
24: right,
22: you,
24: we're
22: Maura?
24: Off track. Sorry.
22: Anyway, that is what you're going to have to do at 8:30 if you want to win tickets.
24: Or if you want to write your own,
22: I'm
24: but
22: so
24: you won't
22: mad.
24: Have music for it from right. us.
0: Because we have beds for all of those. Instrumental beds too. It looks like way to go.
22: Somehow, I'm so mad. I'm so mad right now. I'm shaking with anger over this. How dare you call Extreme one hit wonders? Jeez. They were at least three hit wonders. How dare you? All right. And then Gary Cherone went on to sing for Van Halen for a while.
0: Of course he did.
22: And we saw Nuno Bettencourt at the Super Bowl a couple years ago playing guitar for Rihanna.
24: All right. I Googled it. It says no because they had another top 10 hit with Wholehearted.
22: There you
24: so
22: go.
24: You're right.
22: Thank you. I know.
24: I guess.
22: I know,
24: I've never
22: I know
24: heard
22: I'm
24: song.
22: Right. Well, that's your fault. You can't. Anyway. So speaking of faults and ups and downs and everything else, Brock, here we go.
0: Yep.
22: September starts a couple days late. We got 22 left. You got it. This is what we've had circled on the calendar. 17 games against the A's, Angels, and Rockies. 13 games at home. 5 more against the Rangers and Astros, both of which will be at home. Both those series. You should get Brendan Donovan back. You should get Matt Brash back. You're starting to score some runs. So are you going to get your hopes up? Yeah, a little bit. Just a little. I can't help it. Like, why wouldn't you get your hopes up at least a little? Because that's just more fun than being completely pessimistic on the off chance that they pull it off. Who wants to be on the pessimism side of, I didn't think they could do it? Like, you want to at least, you know, have some skin in the game there, right?
0: 15-7 or 16-6. Those are my two numbers now. 15-7 or 16-6.
22: So does 15-7 get you to 500?
0: Yep. Is that 81-81. Don't know, but 16-6, you win every series. You can't really lose this. I mean, I guess you could lose a two-game set to Houston or something, but yeah, 16-6 is my number.
22: Okay.
0: I'll tell you this. I put on the Houston game last night. Their crowd, they said there's 24,000 people there. There couldn't have been 15,000 people there.
22: Wow.
0: I mean, it was as dead as a doornail.
22: So crazy, isn't it?
0: Isn't that nuts?
22: Yeah.
0: Well, kind of, but I think they've seen what a World Series and championship team is, and their team is not. And I think they've been so good for so many years, and they know that their group is frankly not. But they found a way. Chicago just puked on themselves in the late innings and couldn't get it done and lost one, multiple opportunities. But 16-6, that's what I'm looking at. And this team that's running in here tonight, you may remember them. I think the Mariners opened the season with the A's way back when. But when they did, they had a guy named Jacob Wilson, who's out with a shoulder. A guy named Nick Kurtz, yeah, he's out with a right thumb strain. They had a guy named Soderstrom. They hit a home run every game. Season-ending hip surgery. Let's go. Shea Langeliers, remember him?
22: Yeah.
0: Really good catcher.
22: Done.
0: He's got torn meniscus. He's out. Severino's out. Leiter Jr.'s out. Oh, Brent Rooker. Yeah, he's out for the remainder of the year, too. Sheesh. He had left knee surgery.
22: That is crazy.
0: Holy smokes.
22: So you don't get to complain about a couple of injuries here and there when the A's were decimated like that. But
0: yeah.
22: So what's it going to take? Here's ultimately the point I wanted to make. What's it going to take, Brock, to go, what did you say, 16-6?
0: Yep.
22: Four things. It's going to take four things. Better locked-in pitching. Right? The pitching has to be better, and we've got to see those moments where the relievers, everybody coming off with a big strikeout with a couple men on, you're screaming as you're coming off the mound. It's going to take some of that.
0: Like you did at Maura. Yep. Okay.
22: I'm still mad at Maura. I may not talk to her in the break, although that might be to her benefit.
0: Stay in the room. Yep.
22: We're going to have to see more urgency, like we saw yesterday. Right, Dan going to the bullpen early and just saying, no, we've got to win this game. We've got to find a way. You've got to start playing all these games like they're playoff games. That's the situation you're in. So better pitching, more urgency, better focus. It has been a problem all year long. The concentration, the focus, the mistakes have to be limited. And the last one, it's going to take a little luck. Mm. It's going to take a little luck. Not a lot, but you want to go 16-6. Like, these teams have their issues. But they're, you know, they're
0: you're five games back.
22: They've also won. These three teams have won 10 of their last 30, not zero of their last 30, right? That's mostly thanks to the Angels losing 8 of 10. But in their last 10, both the Rockies and the A's have won 4 out of 10. Like, they'll find ways to beat you now and again. So 16-6, you got to get there, and you've got to hope that that's enough, that the Astros lose enough games in a difficult schedule, because I don't think the wild card's going to happen with all of, you got to pass five teams. It's just so hard to do. So your best, clearest path is the division, and you got to go at least 16-6, and maybe even more than that. Maybe even more than that. Got to take some luck, going to take some focus, going to take some urgency, going to take some pitching, see if they can get it done starting tonight against the A's. We'll be right back on Brock and Salk.
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10: 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Here's what you need to know. Up first.
22: All right, the playoff hopes. You got to keep them alive. And to do so, you got to keep winning. Mariners did that yesterday. Scoring helps. Defense certainly helped. Randy brought both yesterday. Threw a runner out at home early and then made a diving catch later.
12: The 2-0 pitch. Swung on, line drive, left field. Randy comes in. He goes to a dive. He makes a tumbling catch in left field. An amazing play by Randy Arozarena. He looked like an acrobat, tumbling to make the grab. He takes a hit away, and now Julio gives him a hug.
22: It's a nice catch. I don't know if I'm going to go acrobat. That was a little ugly. That one was ugly.
0: I'll tell you what wasn't ugly. Pareda, that tag at
22: great
0: home.
22: Play.
0: I don't think Cal can make that play. Just athletically right now, like that was phenomenal, phenomenal. And I'm pretty confident, like 99.99999, that the reason he stayed down for a little bit was he landed really hard on his cup.
22: Hmm.
0: He waved off the dugout. Him and Julio had a little laugh.
22: Yeah.
0: And yeah,
22: like I'm in pain, but I don't need you to come out here.
0: No, I'm good.
22: This will
0: I'm
22: get
0: good.
22: Better. Please just leave me alone at least a moment.
0: Don't touch me, bro.
22: Allow me a moment to...
0: Don't touch me, bro.
22: Get back to where I want to be. Yes. Great game from Randy. Great series from Randy. Great series from all of them as they score 25 runs over the course of three games. Dan... happy with what he got, specifically from his left fielder.
13: Yeah, you know, throwing the guy out in the first inning was huge. Puts sort of the momentum on your side. A nice catch later, and a big hit as well. So putting it together on all facets. This was a really big series for him. He continues to swing in the bat, put up the ABs, and drive in runs. Took advantage of the wall here, too. I think those would have been on anywhere, but...
22: He really fits well at Fenway.
0: Yes, he does.
22: His game plays very well with a smaller left field to play in and then that wall and left to hit at. He really fits well there.
0: And you want to see a guy that seems to fit in this lineup, and when he's in it, not just Pareda, who's done a nice job, but when JP is in it, mm-hmm. it's just different this year. The win-loss record is very, very different. And he was awesome at the bottom of the order, obviously. You know, a little bit limited defensively at this age and stage, but man, funny, bottom of the order.
22: His numbers aren't that great. Like, you look at JP's numbers, they're nothing to write home about. He's had problems on defense, but you're right. When he's in it, they win at a much more prodigious clip than when he's out. 24-game stretch done. They went 10-14. They got 22 to play, 17 against the three worst teams in baseball, 15-7 to get to 500. We'll see if that's enough. Houston wins, so you're five back in the division. Guardians lose, 4.5 back in the wild card, five teams ahead of them. No rest, right back to Seattle. Kane Anderson on the hill today, taking on the A's in game one.
32: Here's the second thing you need to know.
22: We're 6 days now from the start of the football season, Brock. Seahawks, looks like the ownership deal is done, right? The team account posted yesterday some very nice tributes to the Allen family, thanking them for their incredible stewardship. The son, Neil, posted about his excitement about the season beginning. Vinod posted about his dog dressed in Seahawks gear and then even suggested he would love for Jody to raise the flag on Wednesday. They're very active on social media.
0: Yes, they are.
22: Very active.
0: Curious if that continues.
22: Continue as long as they want. They own the team.
0: I guess so. Yep.
22: Who's going to tell them not to?
0: No. Roger.
22: Roger? Roger's not going to do that. Why would he care? What? What?
0: How many other owners are hyper busy on Twitter?
22: I don't know.
0: Yeah.
22: How many?
0: I don't know either. It strikes me as, it strikes me as one of those platforms when you're in that position, there's a lot more to lose in the game.
22: Well, I would agree, but I'm just saying, who's going to tell them to stop? Like, they own the team. Anyway, 6 days away, Kyle Brandt impressed with the Hawks.
1: When
22: still.
1: A Super Bowl champion is like, I don't know, kind of under the radar, not that sexy, not that glamorous. Why? Because they lost Kobe Bryant and Kenneth Walker? They're not part of the conversation? Or was it because they were barely part of the conversation? It was they were going into the Super Bowl.
22: I got to tell you, I mean, he was so on the Seahawks right until the end.
0: Yeah.
22: That little jump off the bandwagon, I feel burned. Yeah. I feel burned by Kyle Brandt.
0: I mean, the wound heals, but the scar remains kind of deal.
22: Yeah, one hit wonder, poison.
0: One of those, poison.
22: Yeah. Yeah.
0: Do you think, remember he would say to us a couple times he was on, what was he, one of our two guests on Radio Row?
22: Yeah.
0: And the one time he was on before it when he was picking blueberries in Eastern Washington, he would say, Mike McDonald could walk down any street in America. Nobody knows who he is. I don't think that is the case
22: anymore. No, I think Hard Knocks did him a favor or two. Now, every street everywhere, I think he'd still be anonymous in a lot of places. But here in Seattle, I think he'd be pretty well recognized.
32: Here's the third thing you need to know.
22: Speaking of owners, Brock, how about Steve Ballmer? Because he was almost an owner here, right? We talked a lot about him being the money behind a new Sonics team. Instead, he buys the Clippers, and now he's been suspended for a year for circumventing the salary cap, funneling money to Kawhi Leonard. He was also docked five first-round picks and fined $30 million, NBA equivalent of the death penalty, essentially, right?
0: Yes, I'll be very curious how this proceeds from here. I was listening to some people that really know basketball and follow it passionately and everything else. A, how much this goes on other places. So is this an opportunity to at least publicly look like the death penalty? B, will he fight back? Because a year ago when this started to percolate, he just denied.
22: He's already fighting back.
0: Stone face, yes.
22: Lawyers, whole deal.
0: Number three, five first-round picks feels a little misleading because I think Kawhi got traded for three or four first-round picks to Toronto. So it's basically all of that.
22: No. What do you mean?
0: They traded Kawhi Leonard to Toronto.
22: But there's five additional first-round picks.
0: Yes, but they traded him.
22: Oh, so you're saying they get the ones that they trade.
0: Yes.
22: So they have those first-round picks.
0: Yes.
22: They have to give up the other
0: ones. It's not
22: ones.
0: Like they only have five first-round picks for the next 5 years.
22: Fair.
0: Yes. I mean, it's still very...
22: onerous.
0: It is.
22: It's pretty onerous. I also just don't care. That's everything you need to know. Quarter past every hour here on the Brock and Salk Show.
0: I wanted to say. My filter went up with the word I wanted to say because I don't know. I'm a little gun shy, Salk, with some of my word used earlier.
22: Was it a word that was going to have a sexual connotation again?
0: I don't know.
22: Like the one you had yesterday.
0: P-E-N-A-L. So probably, probably taken that way. So punitive. I won't.
22: There's nothing wrong with penal. It's a perfectly acceptable word. It has to do with penalty.
0: I know. I know.
22: Right. Yeah. It's just a penalty, Brock. It's like it has to do with a
0: full out shoot.
22: Not bad. That is different. I don't know what that was yesterday. Penal, not a problem. Whatever it is you said yesterday, definitely an issue. All right, Mike Tirico, don't embarrass us in front of Tirico.
0: I won't.
22: Tirico's on the call on Wednesday night, right? You get the big NBC crew. Tirico's the best in the business. One of the great guests in all of sports radio. Mike Tirico, next on Brock and Salk.
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4: I'm KXLY meteorologist Matt Gray. A few lingering showers here this morning and cooler temperatures, but some sunshine as we go throughout the day and drier conditions for the afternoon. Highs today will be in the middle and upper 60s. For tonight, we'll see more rain coming in, mostly in North Idaho. Slight chance of a shower up for Spokane with lows in the 40s.
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1: 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Is going to join us here, and we think in a couple of minutes. 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
1: All right, we're waiting on Mike Tirico. Is going to join us here, and we think in a couple of minutes. I don't know. It's one of these weeks, Brock, where sometimes you think something's going to happen, and then
2: He was moving his son into New York City, too.
1: Is that true?
2: Yeah. That's what he texted me.
1: Sheesh.
2: Passon moving his son. What's Passon's son's name? Jack?
1: Yeah.
2: I got that right?
1: His child.
2: His child? I'll call it.
1: Passon was helping his child go to
2: you
1: college.
2: You think you'll be emotional when you move, Avery?
1: Oh, that's a good question.
2: College.
1: Probably, right? Mm-hmm. Were you?
2: Yeah, I think maybe a little more when Titus leaves, like when
1: that's
2: we
1: it.
2: Become empty. Yeah,
1: right.
2: When the house gets a
1: I was
2: empty.
1: Talking to Kathy about that, our boss. She just moved her twins to college, and now she's an empty nester. She's like, there's nobody here. Although she said her kids left their rooms a mess, like they were just going to be coming home in a week. She's like, guys, you're out. Like, clean up your rooms. What are we doing here? Come on, Jimmy. Come on. Yeah, that's not
2: now,
1: right.
2: I could see you being a little emotional, just the way you're wired. I could see that happening.
1: Yeah, maybe. I have not been, Avery started high school yesterday. That did not make me emotional. Cecily, seventh grade, not emotional.
2: Well,
1: but
2: her eighth grade graduation did, right? That you didn't invite your mom and dad to? Like that? That made you pretty sad. Right?
1: Thank you for bringing that up. Thank you. Thanks. That's really nice of you. Thank you for bringing that up. Thank you for bringing
2: that up. Oh, I didn't
1: know.
2: I thought we already talked about that.
1: Hey, you want an interesting behind the scenes? I got a little scoop. You want a small scoop?
2: Yes.
1: It's very small, but a scoop nonetheless. I think. Maybe people already know this. I think it's a scoop.
2: Okay.
1: If you're going to the Mariner game on Tuesday, day before the Seahawks play, I'm told that Mike McDonald will be throwing out the first pitch.
2: Really?
1: It's what I'm told.
2: I like
1: that. Mike McDonald will be throwing out the first pitch on Tuesday. So day before
2: night
1: before the game, he's going to, try to clear his head, all of that, go throw out the first pitch.
2: Right.
1: Because then Wednesday's going to be off the charts, right? I mean, it's going to be quite the day.
2: Yeah, you think the Seahawks stay at that little silver cloud? You think the whole team is at the team hotel?
1: I don't think so.
2: No.
1: No, it doesn't dawn on. No, probably not.
2: Probably not.
1: No, I don't think so. I don't think that's what they do.
2: Okay, all right.
1: Do they stay at a team hotel, though, before home games? They don't do that, right?
2: We always did.
1: Oh, really?
2: Yeah, we always still did.
1: Mm-hmm. Just for the bonding element of it?
2: Yeah,
1: for the
2: meeting.
1: Proximity?
2: Yeah, you have team meetings the night before, and meals,
1: right,
2: and video, and all that stuff. So, I'm pretty sure that they would do that.
1: Sort of the Fairmont or the Four Seasons or something along those lines. Right. Probably not the Silver Cloud, but still. Yeah, maybe there's a Residence Inn or something. They could all check. Hey, look at this. We got our own mini fridge. Like, everybody's excited. All right. People saying taking their son to high school, no biggie, but college, kind of a big deal. Yeah, I know. I'm sure it will be. But I got some
2: Maura, he said he just tried to call back the number. He was sorry. Go ahead and try again. I know you've tried multiple times, so he should be.
1: So you think Mike's about ready?
2: I think so. You think a Wednesday? I mean, nothing's going to throw him off his game, right? He's called just about every sport and every continent every day of the week.
1: He's the master.
2: I did see him, by the way, in the booth last week, though. Speaking of baseball, Mike being over there, he did sneak into the Detroit Tigers booth with Jason Benetti. I did see him and Jason having a little fun, and I'm pretty sure he said baseball, the only sport he's not done.
1: Hold on. Let me back up. I've made a mistake.
2: Oh, geez.
1: It's not McDonald who's throwing out the first pitch. I've made a mistake.
2: I didn't want to call you.
1: It's not Mike McDonald. But I'll tell you who is throwing out the first pitch on Tuesday. It's Mike Tirico.
2: What?
1: It's Mike.
2: Did you do that on purpose?
1: No, I didn't.
2: Michael.
1: Do you think I would make a mistake like that on purpose?
2: You're that Machiavellian.
1: I wish I was, like the Callaway golf thing. No, I'm not. But Mike Tirico joins us now. The guy who's going to throw out the first pitch on Tuesday.
2: Are you allowed to share that?
1: I just did. What are the nerves like, Mike? What are the nerves like?
5: Well, they were fine when nobody knew. Now that people know. Now here's a question, and I'm sorry I'm a couple of minutes late. My 7:15 interview was not as polite as you guys, and they went over time, so I apologize. Listen, when you're age 59, which I am, Here's a question.
2: Top of the mound. Don't even think about it. It's not even a question. Top of the mound. Don't even think about it. It's not a question.
5: I know that. But when you're actively coaching, other than actively coaching baseball, when else do you pick up a glove and a ball and throw a baseball?
1: Yeah. It never.
2: Yeah.
1: I did this last year. It was terrifying.
2: Yeah.
5: Never.
2: So I will not send you Salk's video as teaching tape. I will not.
1: Yeah. Okay.
2: I mean, the jeans were a bad look. The whole deal.
5: So my family, once I've told them about this, they are just like killing me. Like, oh God, don't embarrass us. So yeah, it's like, okay, like you have the thought for like 30 seconds. Maybe I'll just take a baseball if I can find one in the house. And maybe I'll just take a baseball, walk up to our local high school, just get up on the mound and throw it just to see where the ball goes.
1: Well,
5: just without warming up.
1: My advice is yes. You should do that.
5: Not going on in my head. Yeah.
1: You should do that. Yeah. When is the last time you threw a baseball?
5: Well, honestly, this is a true story. My wife was an all-state softball player, and every summer we take out our gloves and like have a softball catch randomly for like 10 or 15 minutes for no apparent reason.
1: Sure.
5: So we did that again like in May or June, so it's been months, but that's it. It's like once a year.
2: And you've never done this before, and you've never thrown out a first pitch anywhere.
5: Well, I'm going to say my son has done it. We won a charity auction. My son did it. I don't think I have. I really don't. Okay. Yeah. Wow. So this will be a new one for me.
1: Wow.
5: So.
1: All right. Well, we'll
5: be kind to me, Seattle.
1: Yeah, everyone's going to be kind to you. You're beloved, and you're about to call this incredibly exciting game the next day. You're going to see the banner raised, the whole deal. What should we expect on Wednesday?
5: Well, I know you guys want the same result. And that's good. I'm hoping that the game picks up where it left off in the fourth quarter and not the first three quarters. Mm. The first three quarters, honestly, bad game. Great defense. Great defense by Seattle. Really, really good defense by New England. Mm. But not an entertaining football game. Not a game that you go, gosh, I want to go back and watch it now. The fourth quarter, Seattle got a little softer defensively. Mm-hmm. New England took care of the ball a little bit better, got it out quicker. It was a little bit better from a total game standpoint. But the question still is, will the Patriots have an answer for the Seahawks' pressure? Because the same blitz came over and over. If you want to have a good laugh, go back to the touchdown that scored when Witherspoon gets home and Nwosu takes it in for a touchdown. Go back to that play on the broadcast and listen to Collinsworth. Chris is like done analyzing, like, same blitz, Mike. Like, they didn't figure it out the whole game. And Chris's entire same blitz, Mike. Yeah. And I think the Patriots will have an answer for that. But Mike McDonald's going to have something different for his guys, for sure.
2: How many Seahawks games did you and Chris do last year?
5: Oh, that would be a grand total of one.
2: That was it, right?
5: Yeah,
2: it was
5: the new one. Like, you know, for us as broadcasters, you're hoping for, okay, give me like Dallas that we've had three times, or Buffalo who I've had, you know, 15 times in the last few years, or the Patriots, especially because we had the opening of our Sunday night basketball and the Olympics going on. So like, give me an easy way to prepare for a Super Bowl. And, you know, it was Seattle, but like from top to bottom, Schneider, McDonald, the organization, Dave Pearson, all the PR folks, like it could not have been an easier and more enjoyable prep or time around the team. It was great. And it is funny because usually this week's a rough week for us because you're doing two games in 4 days. And it's so nice to come to this game to get started last week and go, oh, I know these guys. Like I was doing the Super Bowl. And in fact, I was. So it was great. And the team didn't change that much, which was really nice as well.
1: Do you get to watch any Hard Knocks?
5: All of it, except for the last episode, which is queued up for about 2 o'clock local time this afternoon for me.
1: All right. So
5: it's been awesome.
1: And there's nothing new necessarily in that one. It continued a lot of the same themes. It was good,
5: right.
1: But it continued a lot of the same themes. What did you get out of it? What did you learn about Mike McDonald and the Seahawks?
5: So I'll tell a little out of school story here. So Mike gets named as coach, and then there's the NFL owners meetings in March where all the owners and GMs and team presidents and coaches, head coaches are there, many with their spouses. And I was talking to Mike. You know, I knew we had like a little bit of commonality from all this time in Baltimore, being around him briefly there, his time in Ann Arbor. And so I was talking to Mike and his wife, and we just were hanging out and talking. And Mike wasn't like with a whole bunch of the other coaches at that point, right? It's a very, very casual gathering, Sunday night, maybe Monday night, I forget which night. And we're just talking. And from that moment on, I'm like, this guy's great. Like, I didn't know him that well. Man, I really like this guy. And that just every time around them, that just magnified, multiplied. And during the shows this year, I said to someone, I'm so glad that people are seeing why this guy is so good. Because when we were preparing for the Super Bowl and around it multiple times, like, how do you not like this guy? And how do you not see how this is working? Just his way about him, you know, the way he can balance a conversation from the conversation with Nicky Minwori about the knee and being seen out there while he's on a scooter to, you know, bring in significant heat in the conversation with Hall, about this is how we practice. This is the way we do things, Derek. I love that both sides of that, the emotion of the true, genuine share of emotion about the loss of O.J. Burgance, who he got to know very well in Baltimore, and the fact that the player would come over during practice and say, Coach, that was cool you to do today. Like, now you know, watching these over the years, and I'm a Hard Knocks lover, they are all in for this guy. A lot of guys can coach. A lot of guys can set up a practice schedule. Not many people can get up in front of 70 alphas and be a leader of men. And to me, that's the first judgment I make when I get to see a head coach in a space, whether it's our meeting or how they address the team. Like, can this guy get up and inspire a team? It doesn't mean people don't get better at that. This guy has that. And he doesn't come across and tell you, I'm really good and I'm going to do it with my guys. He just does it in a really kind of nice way, genuine. And I think people saw that through Hard Knocks. And I'm really glad, because I think now he'll get that plus the Super Bowl, plus the defensive expertise. Like, he'll raise into that level of being, man, that's a hell of a coach they got. He could be one of the best in the league for many years.
2: In 6 nights, you'll hear this voice. You know this voice. Mike Tirico calling the Seahawks game. In 5 nights, you'll see him throw a 92-mile-an-hour sinker to Ichiro, as he said he was going to do. It was Shiel Kapadia a couple weeks ago said that Mike McDonald's maybe the most well-adjusted human being as a head coach in the NFL. And we started to kind of go through different guys. And I think Mike, like, I think Sean McVay, I think Liam Cohen, I think Mike McDonald. Do you think there's something to be in a 30-something or a very young 40-something? Just the youth has allowed these guys to maybe be a little more well-adjusted than the head coaches were in Chris's era and even in my era.
5: Generations change, man. And you got to change with them. And each generation brings a little bit of something. They bring their conditioning, their upbringing, We all are born with a hard drive, right? And so what's on that hard drive? Well, the 20 years of being this, you know, real dictator head coach, circa the 70s and 80s, and this unapproachable human being that I'm afraid of my coach, probably doesn't connect with people who were born in 2000, 2001, and so on, who you're coaching now. So that youth is a part of it. But by the same token, we all get jobs at a young point and maybe aren't aware of our surroundings or the importance or the value or what it calls for, because there's a lot to be said for experience. And, you know, I'll walk in the booth on Wednesday night a hell of a lot better prepared than I would have been or I was when I was in that booth 20 years ago when we were doing Monday night games in 06 in Seattle. But that doesn't mean that I'm as close to the players or as in touch with them. So there's always like this. Yeah. I remember asking Aaron Rodgers about this. There's a cross line of your knowledge and experience and your ability, right? Your ability peaks, and then towards the back end of whatever career it is, other people come along who are better, but they don't have the experience. And that intersection is the time to thrive, right? Mike McDonald happened, at least from what I've seen and from what we've seen in his first couple of years, he's hit that intersection earlier, right? And he has a chance to have a really long run. Because now, there have been coaches who have been great early and not been able to sustain. Not the right quarterback. Defenses change. People figure out what you're doing. You change because of the position. All that stuff. The evidence is that won't happen with Mike, but, you know, time will tell. I would bet on him, not against him.
1: So who, I don't know if you guys get to request who you're going to talk to before these games or if the team just sort of provides you group, but who are you looking forward to talking to other than Mike before the game on Wednesday?
5: Great question. We will do that. That process will start here probably today. Today's Thursday, so this is like a Monday for a normal Sunday. So we'll get to that. You know, honestly, the guy who I really want to talk to is Sam. Like, I just want to see what it was like, as it said, and even on the podium after the Super Bowl, Sam was like, yeah, you know, we didn't have the greatest game. Like, man, you won the Super Bowl. Let's think in. We actually had a moment where we crisscrossed while I was on the field hosting the Olympics, and we had thrown to the skiing or whatever we'd thrown to at that point. And Sam was coming back from some media availability, going to something else across the field. And we just had a minute. And I was expecting to see the guy who was just basking in the retort to the rest of the world, like, look at me now. And it wasn't. It was like, yeah, you know, people will say this. And I'm like, dude. Dude, they can say anything you want. You're a chance in life. You are a Super Bowl winning quarterback for life, right? I'm curious if the 6 months as a Super Bowl champ and getting married and coming back to camp in the same place for the first time in 5 years has all given him just that extra level of, like, I did it, and we're going to keep doing it. I think of all the guys on the Seahawks who I'm looking forward to visiting with, it would start with Sam. So I'm curious where this all has taken him over these 6 months.
2: Well, I would think, and you're going to hear it from Pearson and folks around the Seahawks and anybody that was at camp a bunch, I think they would tell you, yes, Mike, it made a difference. Because the way, and Hard Knocks displayed a lot of that, just the, you know, just the confidence and just the play. I mean, he was so sharp for so much training camp this year, and let's hope that continues. Hey, last question for me here. Do you keep your game boards, or do you ever auction them off or give them away, or do you keep all of them?
5: Well, great question. I've moved, because during COVID, I moved my game boards to online, as on a screen, on a computer. But I printed out the game boards from this game, from the Super Bowl. And I'm going to take either the game boards or the flip card with me to Seattle. And I'm going to ask Mike and Sam if they'd be kind enough to sign them. And I'm going to take it then to Kansas City the next week. We have Colts Chiefs week two. And I'm going to ask K9 if he will sign it. And I'm going to take that and a picture and frame it and just kind of have it forever as a memory of the game.
2: That's pretty cool.
1: That is kind of awesome.
5: I work truly, and I'm not getting melancholy about it, but you work your whole life to be a part of something that big. And I'm blessed enough to be the 13th different person to call a Super Bowl on TV. And you're damn right. I want to enjoy that moment. Commemorate would be the best word. And then when I get, this world gets sick of me, then my kids can take it. And the two of them, whichever one likes me the best, can have it to put in their crawl space for the rest of their lives. Now, I want to remember that day forever, because it was pretty special. And, I did not go back and watch the game until July. Not like I was waiting to watch. I just was too busy and too much stuff going on. And it was fun to go back and watch the game and relive it. And I was lucky to be a part of it.
1: Did you do okay?
5: Yeah, I was actually happy with the game. You want a true 5 second true honest story? 30
1: yeah.
5: second true honest story. I wasn't nervous. Under 20 million people watching. Oh, you know, I was more annoyed by people asking me all week if I was going to be nervous. The day felt normal after I walked down to the field for 3.5 hours before the game. I was into it. I was really in a good place. And you just don't know. Some days, salt. Some days you're great on the air. Some days you're sharp as hell.
1: Yeah.
5: Brock knows there are days that he saw stuff before he did other days, right?
2: Yeah. Yep.
5: So you just hope that you're having one of those days. And for a TV person, it's that your mind is getting to your mouth really fast, right? First play in the game is a Kenneth Walker outside run for 10 yards right at the marker for first down. And Sam gets to Kenneth. Kenneth bounces, and I say, Walker, where he does his best work on the outside, gain a 10 right on first down. And all your research, like the depth of the research got distilled down to three words, like Walker, outside run, it's where he's best. Boom. I'm like, okay, good. My mind and my mouth are getting along today. We're going to be fine. And from that point on, I enjoyed the hell out of that game more than I enjoyed any other game I've ever done.
1: And if I remember, didn't you jump right on a plane after the game? Weren't you like running to the plane to go to the Olympics?
2: Yes.
5: Left Collinsworth, went to the booth, went to the field, hosted the, as the Seahawks got the trophy,
1: right.
5: Marie Taylor threw to me. We did, hosted a 90 minute or so Olympic primetime show. Back to the hotel, showered, airport, fly to Milan, and was hosting Monday night from Milan.
1: And it was kind of a boring Olympics, too, right? Nothing really happened. There was nothing. Yeah, I mean, like, it was...
5: At least it petered out at the end with the U.S. winning hockey gold, right?
1: That was just kind of weak.
5: Then it was as good a 3 weeks as humanly possible, and has me more in love with what I do and who I get to do it with than ever before. And once I get beyond the first pitch on Tuesday, I can't wait for the season to start to get out to Seattle.
1: Well, Mike, thank you. You are always our favorite. Just talking to you for 20 minutes, I know you're busy and all that, but it makes me miss the old Mike Tirico show on ESPN Radio that I used to do.
5: You and my mom, thank you.
1: Hey, I did SportsCenter updates, 2 minute updates during that show for the short lived 890 ESPN in Boston. So I would hear it every day. You and Michelle for a while, and I'd pop on and embarrass myself with 90 seconds of sports updates or whatever.
5: SVP was my co-host there for a little while. Then he took over the show with Russillo, and those were the little seeds for the SVP TV show, which is on year 12. So I'm taking credit for that. That's off
1: as
5: my tree. How about that?
1: As you should. Good luck on Tuesday, and I know you don't need it for Wednesday, but good luck on Tuesday, because that is much more nerve-wracking.
5: Yep. Mm-hmm. Will you guys be in the building Wednesday?
1: Yes.
2: I think that's the plan.
1: Yeah, I think we're going to have to. I got to see Soundgarden.
2: Yeah.
5: It's a Wednesday game. What the hell are you doing? See you Wednesday. Text me. I'll see you guys to make sure you go. See you in person in the flesh on Wednesday, all right?
1: Thank you, Mike. Thank you so much. The great Mike Tirico.
5: Thank you. Love being with you.
1: Truly the best. And every time we talk to him, it's better than the time before, which is amazing. Yeah. I didn't think I could say that again. He really is my favorite. I love him. Favorite guest. And I love when he's doing a game, not just because it's a big game.
2: You don't say that a lot. When Joe Buck pops on, you really appreciate him.
1: I really like Joe Buck a lot.
2: Those two would probably go neck and neck.
1: Yeah, I love Mike. There's something about his just ability to talk comfortably about anything. He's personable. He's knowledgeable. He's thoughtful. He's just so smart. And I think it comes through every time. I can't imagine a person listening to a Mike Tirico broadcast and not enjoying it. I just can't imagine it. He's so good. He's so prepared. He works so hard. And then he's smooth. Like, he's just got a great way about him. I just love the guy. I really do. All right.
2: Jeez, you're just in love.
1: I am a little in love between him and Leonard Williams.
2: Not that kind of. More of the mania. The
1: mania? It's a manic love, you think?
2: There's a manic love.
1: As long as it's not penal, everything should be fine.
6: You are so beautiful.
1: 8:30 is going to be fun.
2: Are people ready?
1: I don't think so.
2: You think there's people right now, like 30 minutes from now?
1: The cheese factor is going to be off the charts.
2: They're singing in their shower. They're singing in their cubicle.
1: I'll tell you what. We're going to get a little preview, because I'm told one of the Here's the Thing messages, which are coming up next, has a little Salk Leonard Williams love song built in. That's right. It's coming up. Brock and Salk.
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6: All right, half hour from now, Brock, we're giving away tickets to the Seahawks opener. You got to sing. And you got to sing something cheesy because it's all about my love for Leonard Williams today. Trying to come up with that right love song. The three that I came up with were Billy Joel, Just the Way You Are, Joe Cocker, You Are So Beautiful, or Extremes More Than Words. Got a song. There it is. So those are some options. But if you want to go off the board, yeah, we'll give away tickets to the best singer who blows us away at 8:30. First, though, some of the messages you've left us through our Seattle Sports app. But here's the thing.
7: Brock Heward doesn't just hate one kid.
8: I am so disappointed in Michael Salk.
9: You don't know what you're talking about. You're mindless. Love you, bye.
2: It's time for Brock and Salk's Here's the Thing.
10: Okay, here's the thing.
6: All right, apparently, Brock, a lot of songs today, not just at 8:30, but Tyler has a fantasy forecast song submission. That will be later this morning at 9:45.
11: Hey, y'all. This is a late entry into the contest for Maura's fantasy forecast song. Here goes.
12: Her name was Maura. She did a forecast. She told us which guys to play and which to sit on their butts. She was an expert. Surrounded by morons. Just kidding, I love them, but they are just no Maura. And this is her forecast. It's Maura's forecast. Dun, dun, dun, dun, dun, dun, dun, dun, dun, dun.
6: Wow. Sung to the tune of Copacabana.
13: I didn't think he was going to go with butts on that first part.
6: Sure.
14: No. No. I think he didn't want to.
6: No jokes about her fingers.
14: But he knew our ownership.
6: Her name is Maura. She has long fingers. Yeah, I thought it was going to go kind of more down that road. Here's Jared.
35: Here's the thing. I do not want the Mariners to make the playoffs this year.
6: Okay.
35: No, it's not because I'm a masochist. No, it's not because I'm a hater or I'm bitter or anything like that. We talk about process versus results all the time. And if the Mariners were to make the playoffs this year, it would be the ultimate example of results good. Process bad. And if we make the playoffs and we just get to waltz right in with 80 wins, I'm afraid we're gonna go into next year thinking, oh, everything was fine, you know, we made the playoffs, so blah blah blah, even though the process was terrible. So please, let's not make the playoffs. Let's actually address the huge issues that have plagued us all year. Please and thank you.
6: So I agree with a lot of that, but I will say, what if they make the playoffs, win a series, and then at the end of it, it's like, well, they just were hurt all year.
14: Right.
6: I mean, does that change your view on it at that point? I mean, we've certainly been all frustrated by it, and there are issues regardless of the injuries. But what if it turns out the biggest thing is they were just hurt? Then they got healthy at the end of the year, cruise into the playoffs, and win a series or two. Then what?
14: Mm-hmm.
6: You going to be mad about it?
14: No.
6: Nah, I think you'll be just fine. Here's Shannon.
36: Incredibly selfish. Here's the thing. Aaron Donald coming back is so incredibly selfish. Taking the roster spot of someone whose career is just starting so he can come back and feel good about himself again, get an ego boost, and then listening to him talk about how he had to make sure it was the right time because once he makes a decision, he's all in, conveniently after training camp. I don't buy any of this. It's just selfish, selfish, selfish.
14: Mm-hmm. It will undo them. I think you're right.
6: That could be on Trash Takes on Wednesday.
14: I like it.
6: That's a terrible take, Shannon. That's great. That's great really take, a bad take.
14: Way to go, Shani.
37: Here's the thing. This is Stan.
38: And Nancy.
37: From Victoria.

0: lockout.
1: In which case, I can work on my beatboxing.
2: No.
3: Stanley,
2: stop it.
3: We should leave the rap to Caesar.
1: Yes. Agreed. Caesar's a man.
3: Yeah.
1: And to misquote a sulky aphorism, you can't run the beatbox if you don't run the beatbox.
2: What?
4: I love it.
5: That's so good. Part of me is wondering right now, what if Mike Tirico just decided to hang around and listen to the Drunken Talk Show for a few minutes after?
2: Let's all hope that didn't occur.
5: What in the world is going on?
2: Why would I ever be on a show with these losers?
5: Way to go, Stan and Nancy. Way to go.
2: Here.
5: They do folk well.
6: This is Colin in Tacoma. Here's the thing. I feel like for 10 years now, they've been telling us, well, you know, the Rams, they're really borrowing against tomorrow, and the bill's going to come due here next in the next couple of years, so they're really loading up. They've been saying that every year for the last 10 years. When's it going to end? We need John Clayton back to explain the salary cap to me. I truly don't get it. They've been telling me every year that this can't keep going on. It keeps going on.
2: He's right.
5: Yeah, but I was just looking, like, they don't have a lot of dead cap. Like, they've actually managed it very well.
2: How is that possible?
5: Cash. I think it's about cash.
2: Cash is king.
5: Cash is king.
2: Right. Well, there's going to be more of it flowing to the Angels now, I guess, in the same way.
4: Kroenke money.
2: Here's Joe in Boise.
7: This is Joe in Boise. Here's the thing. Seahawks open the season against the Patriots, and I think the Seahawks media team should remind Mike Vrabel of his extramarital activities by playing songs related to having an affair during the game. I have some suggestions, ranked, if you will.
2: Sure.
7: I start with an honorable mention for Naughty by Nature's OPP.
2: Yes.
7: Which Brock quotes uncomfortably. Then number three, Lion Eyes by the Eagles.
2: Absolutely.
7: Number two, Your Love by the Outfield.
2: Mm-hmm.
7: And the number one song about having a paramour, Run to You by Bryan Adams.
2: Oh, yeah. I would say Lion Eyes is the number one.
5: I would say you and Joe would be friends if you didn't like
2: it. I like Joe's thinking.
5: I think you like
2: Joe. I like Joe's thinking.
5: Uh-huh.
2: You know, Lion Eyes, one of my dad's favorite songs.
5: Yeah.
2: She's heading for the cheating side of town. All right, well, you want to hear Caesar's song? Caesar is back after his tremendous rap song last week. He's got a Leonard Williams love song that he wrote.
8: Here's the thing. This is Caesar from Sunnyside. And while I don't have a fantasy forecast rap for Mora, I do have a song for Sock that can hopefully help to accurately define and illustrate and characterize. You like that triplet, Brock?
5: I do.
8: His love for the big cat, Leonard Williams.

0: That is tremendous work.
1: I mean, Caesar might have, like, set the bar really high for 8:30.
0: Here's the thing. Can we give it to Caesar if nobody beats that?
2: He's put himself in a top spot.
3: I mean, I'm not. I don't hate it.
0: I would say that in order to win, you got to beat Caesar. Now, it live.
1: That's a pretty good voice, yes. Too.
0: Doing it live gives you a one-up.
3: Right, let's scare off everybody. We'd like to.
1: That's right.
3: Like
1: we did give them an hour and a half's notice to write something. That's true. Because he did script his own.
0: You got 20 more minutes. Wow. So at 8:30, that's really good.
3: You are glorious.
0: There you go. Here's the thing. You can leave us messages through the Seattle Sports app, download it, and then leave us a message by pressing that plus button at the bottom. And
3: you been through Sunnyside?
0: I don't think so. Where is Sunnyside?
3: Sunnyside outside of Prosser.
0: Ooh.
3: Over there in the Horseheaven Hills.
0: I don't think I have.
3: Time
0: no, I don't think I've been through there.
3: Scott
0: I should.
3: Scott Linehan country.
0: I kind of now want to go visit Caesar there and go hang out with him.
3: Nice spot. Nice spot.
0: Very cool. All right. 20 minutes from now, Brock, we will start the process of giving away those tickets. So if you've got a love song that you'd love to sing in honor of my love for Leonard Williams, I gave you three options just to keep it simple. Billy Joel, Just the Way You Are, right? You know that one.
4: Don't

0: Yeah, we don't have time for this. Joe Cocker and Extreme. You got three choices.
1: We never could have come this.
2: Oh, my gosh. Yes. Yeah, there's Joe Cocker. Uh-huh. You Are So Beautiful. Extreme's More Than Words. But if you got other options, we're open to them. We'll do that in 20 after Everything You Need to Know next.
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6: 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Here's what you need to know. Up first.
2: All right, nice to finish off that road trip with a pair of wins. Let's face it, the Mariners needed it after five straight losses. Now, all of a sudden, you're two games into the win column, which is nice. Randy Rosarena, a huge part of it yesterday. Two great plays in the field. His bat played all series long.
17: The pitch. Swung on, smoked into left field. It's a hit. It's going to the monster. Clangs off the monster. Here comes JP. He's around third. He scores. It's another run. Randy Rosarena stays hot. He drives in JP. 7-1 Mariners.
2: He really does.
0: You could kind of see him in that place, right?
2: Yeah. It felt a little like he was auditioning. Like, hey, you guys want to sign me here this offseason? Because I'd be pretty good in this ballpark. I'd fit real well here. Yeah, we'll see. It was a really good weekend for Randy. Good week, though, for the team as well. I mean, finding a way to win two out of three. They score 25 runs over the course of those three games. They sit five games back because, unfortunately, Houston won yesterday. But, hey, look, you got contributions from up and down the lineup. That's exactly what we thought we would see with this team this year. Can you do it now in a really big way in these final 22 games where you got to win at least 15 and maybe up to 18 games to try to make the playoffs?
0: And Dan showed a real sense of urgency yesterday. He talked about it post-game as well, that these final 22, it's go time.
2: Mm-hmm.
0: And Bryce really didn't have it. I mean, he had nothing on his splitter. His slider was, I mean, he was very, very fortunate that was not a whole lot more runs. That throw at home helped in the first, got out of a couple other jams. But he had seen enough and made the move, and the bullpen did a nice job. And by the way, yes, the Mariners have been severely injured over the course of this year, right? The some of the starters, certainly the positional players, certainly Cal, your best player. But I'm just going through there has to be some kind of power station next to Sacramento Stadium. Mark Leiter, hip surgery. Severino, shoulder strain. Rooker, left knee surgery. Jacob Wilson, left shoulder surgery. Nick Kurtz, right thumb. Tyler Soderstrom, left hip surgery. Langoliers, meniscus. And then Joshua Kuroda Grauer, ruptured testicle. So, yeah,
2: is that what happens when somebody texts into the show?
0: Ruptured.
2: Write something inappropriate? They rupture their testicle.
0: Yeah. Poor guy, right? Like, foul ball off of it, hits a single, and doesn't have surgery till later that night.
2: Wow.
0: Yeah, that's
2: what happened. Well, Adrian Beltre had a similar. His got twisted, though, right?
0: Yeah, his was twisted.
2: Poor Angie asking that question. Yes. I'll never forget. All right, back to Seattle tonight. Kate Anderson against the beat-up A's.
6: Here's the second thing you need to know.
2: Well, it looks like the Seahawks deal has been completed, just based on the fact that they were tweeting yesterday from the account. Heartfelt thank you to the Allen family. Here's a little of that.
18: Here's to many winning seasons in our new home. Jody Hall Allen.
19: Our goal is to put the most competitive, exciting football team on the field.
20: What he saw was a chance to bring the community closer together. They're the best pro sports organization in this country.
2: Yeah, it was just a little of it, Brock. It's worth watching the whole thing. A nice tribute to a family that did a lot of great things here for the city of Seattle and certainly for Seahawks fans.
0: Certainly did. I'll get to a little bit more of that in Blue 88 of exactly what I think maybe their biggest accomplishment was. Not just the financial money. I think that was like Wiki at the end of that. I mean, truly, you could argue the greatest stewardship of a professional organization in history, and there's a strong argument to be made.
2: Wow, pretty impressive. All right, 6 days away from watching this team in action again. Feels like it's been forever. They'll get back to it. Taking on the Patriots, as you know, on Wednesday nights.
6: Here's the third thing you need to know.
2: What did you make of the big investigation in the NBA, which leads to a suspension for Steve Ballmer for 1 year, the loss of five first-round picks, $30 million, all for trying to circumvent the salary cap.
0: Yeah.
2: Don't try to circumvent the salary cap.
0: No, no.
2: That's what the owners live for.
0: Bad business. Bad business. I mean, he's a developer. We know that. Developer.
2: Yes. He certainly likes developers.
0: He likes developers.
2: Yeah.
0: And man, did he go on
1: developers,
0: the record a year ago.
1: Developers, developers, developers, developers, developers, developers, developers, developers.
21: I think it's Brock's. It's Brock's Tungus. It's his favorite.
2: It's true.
0: Thank you, Mara. Tungus. I appreciate that. I mean, he was as adamant on the other side of this a year ago with Ramona Shelburne and everybody. Like, no, this is... Go ahead. Come on. Come on in. Come investigate.
2: He's still adamant. That hasn't changed. He was just as adamant yesterday. Like, yeah, this is totally above board.
0: So what do they call that? They used to be with, like, college football head coaches, especially, when they don't want to know. They know, but they don't want to know. So they can claim, like, not just ignorance, but there was a term for that.
2: Yeah.
0: And I think that's what he's landing on.
2: Think so?
0: Yeah.
2: All right. Yeah. Well, that's everything you need to know. Oh, I should add, Ellie Tolvanen, Brock, I know you're going to miss him, but he's moving on. Gets $1.5 million for the year to go to New York, play for the Rangers. So the Kraken will move on from Ellie Tolvanen. I'm sorry. Sorry to tell you that. I know that you love Tolvy time, but he's got to move on. All right. Are we ready to open up those phones? 866-979-37. Plausible deniability, is that what you were going
0: there
2: for?
0: There it is.
2: Plausible
0: That's exactly
2: deniability.
0: What I was looking
2: Thank
0: for.
2: You. Thank Took you. Took me a moment. That was not the text.
0: Oh, that was you?
2: That's just me. 866-979-3776, the phone number.
0: Yes.
2: 866-979-3776. A pair of Seahawks tickets to the opener on Wednesday night. The raising of the banner. The rematch against the Patriots. Our first time to honor the Super Bowl championship that was won. 866-979-3776. The tickets are available, but you gotta sing. And you're gonna have to sing in a cheesy way. Because I'm looking for a love song to express my feelings for Leonard Williams. I came up with three possibilities. Billy Joel's Just the Way You Are. Joe Cocker's You Are So Beautiful. Extremes More Than Words. But if you've got others, if you want to blow us away, if you've written something, if you think you can do better, that's fine too. But those three, we certainly have the instrumental bed for if you need them. 866-979-3776. Are you ready for this, Brock?
0: I think I am. And just for clarification, because we're about correctness, do you think they raise the banner or do you think they unfurl
2: it? They probably unfurl it. They're probably not going to raise a banner.
0: I wanted to just...
2: It's probably more of an unfurling. Like, you're right. Yeah, but, you know, how many times do you want to say unfurl? You wouldn't even say cool. penal earlier. And now you want to say unfurl?
0: Yes.
2: My gosh. All right, tickets are up next. Some singing. It's Brock and Salk, Seattle Sports on 710.
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23: I'm KXLY meteorologist Matt Gray. A few lingering showers here this morning and cooler temperatures, but some sunshine as we go throughout the day and drier conditions for the afternoon. Highs today will be in the middle and upper 60s. For tonight, we'll see more rain coming in, mostly in North Idaho. A slight chance of a shower up for Spokane with lows in the 40s.
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11: All right, how are you going to win these tickets to go see the Seahawks on Wednesday night? We got a pair, and we want you to sing, Brock. That's what we've done for years on this show, especially for a big prize like this. You got to sing for it. You got to show some talent. You got to show some entertainment value. And with the this happily coinciding with my love for Leonard Williams and you asking me for a great song to try to encapsulate that love, well, how nice that we will let people sing for their opportunity here, Brock. Sing love songs to try to get to the game on Wednesday. Should we jump right into these? Are you ready?
12: I am ready. It's high bar. I mean, we've already played Stan and Nancy's beautiful bluesy folk song.
11: Sure.
12: We have Caesar's hit song from Sunnyside over there and Horse Heaven Hills. So we'll see. I'm wishing them the best.
11: All right.
12: Time to compete.
11: We're going to start with Jay, who is in Yakima. Jay, you're up for it. And basically what we're going to do is if you are in the lead, you'll hang on the line. And if you've been eliminated, then you'll move on. That's how we'll let you go. That's how
12: this goes. Hey, Jay, can you also help Salk out with something? Because he always calls it Yakima. Is it Yakima or Yakima?
13: Yakima with kind of a soft A, yeah.
12: Yeah, Yakima.
11: Like as if there's a W at the end?
12: Yeah. Uh-huh. Just try to get that
13: kind
12: right.
13: Kind of sounds like that, yeah. Everybody gets it wrong.
11: Okay. All right, Jay.
12: What do you got, Jay?
11: What are you singing?
13: I don't know. I could sing You Are So Beautiful. I love Billy Joe, but I can't remember the words for that. Just the way you are.
11: That would have been a helpful thing to have figured out before you got on the line.
12: Right. Are you in it to win it? Or
11: yeah.
12: You're looking for charity, Jay. Like, we compete on the show. That's what we do.
13: Just phoning it in.
11: All right. Well, I'll play the instrumental. You can sing along, but I would recommend knowing the words. It's a good thing you got that phone with Google and lyrics there. Here you go.
14: Don't go changing.
11: Oh, wait a minute. That's not the instrumental. Hold on.

0: I need the instrumental. I need the instrumental. Hold on. Here it is.
1: Here you go, Jay.
0: Jay?
1: You got to start singing, Jay.
2: Don't go changing.
1: Okay.
2: No. I love you just the way you are.
1: Just
2: even
1: just
2: when you're seeing ghosts, I still love you, Sammy.
3: Sammy.
0: That's done. Yeah, that's a little tribute. Even when
3: he doesn't even know who you're singing to.
1: Thanks, Jay.
0: Yeah, I don't know. We've moved on from that.
1: Appreciate it, Jay.
0: Wow. All right. Well, guys, the bar is low. So if you want to win these tickets, the bar.
3: I took at least one call where he said he rewrote lyrics and had everything planned.
0: Well, that was not Jay. I'll tell you that much. Let's go to Chase, who's in Auburn. Chase, what are you doing for us today?
4: That one would be me. And I'm shifting the context just a little bit.
0: Okay.
4: So this is from the perspective of you, Salt.
0: All right.
4: Coming to Leonard Williams after he wins Defensive Player of the Year this year.
0: All right. And you want me to play this Daughtry song for you?
4: No, you don't need to play it. You don't.
0: Oh, you don't want the instrumental?
4: I have the instrumental.
0: We do. No. We have it if you want it.
1: No. Wow.
4: To It's Not Over by Chris Daughtry.
0: We've got
3: I'm holding it, but it may be hard because I don't know if you're starting with the chorus or what.
1: Right.
4: I'm starting from the beginning of the song and I'm going to the end of the first chorus.
0: Why don't you just go ahead? You could do it a cappella. Get after it.
1: Uh-huh.
4: I was blown away. What could I say? You won DPOY. You've taken away everything's offensive stats. I try to see the good D-line, but good D-line are hard to find. We'll win another bowl. Can we tackle something good? Well, I try to stop crooning over a grown man. Let's start over. Let's try to make it less weird next year. It's not over.
0: We're failing on trying to make it less weird.
4: Putting QBs in the ground. This love is killing me. Mature the old manly wine. It's not over.
0: Wow. All right, wow, Chase. Wow. Thank you. Wow. Oh, my gosh.
4: Well, I gave him my all, fellas.
0: No kidding. Where are you singing right now? Where are you?
4: In my car. Like, right. There's no way I was doing this in the house.
0: No. All right. Well, hang on the line. You're in the lead in that you didn't have like a Roger and Tacoma moment. So you're in the lead.
1: Good passion.
0: Chase and Auburn.
1: A lot of passion.
0: All right.
3: Full commitment.
0: Cool. All right. Yeah, that was full send. All right. Let me go to Tri-Cities. We'll try Dalton. Dalton, what do you want to sing?
5: I'm going to sing More Than Words.
0: All right. You want the instrumental behind it or you just want to sing it?
5: Instrumental would be great.
0: All right. Here
1: we go.
0: Think
1: you're going to be able to make it all the way from the Tri-Cities on a Wednesday night? You good?
5: Hey, anything's possible in Tri-Cities. That's what I always say.
0: Darn right. Brocky, in the Tri-Cities, you can have a crepe Mexican place. I went there. That's the kind of stuff you can do in the Tri-Cities. All right, here you go. Get ready. Here comes Extremes, More Than Words.

0: Nerd with Lee Young for MVP.
1: All right. Okay. Wow. MVP. Oh, wow. Okay. All right. Okay. All right. All right. Thank you. Whoa. Brock, what do you
2: singing
1: think?
2: That, Dalton? Where are you? Are you in the office? Are you? Where are we at singing that one?
0: No, I'm out in the woods right now.
1: Oh, whoa! Yeah, I think you're scaring away some of the animals.
2: Yes. I think that's does that beat Chase?
1: No, says Ian. Mora, what do you think? You like the Daughtry, or did you like Dalton?
3: Ooh,
1: I thought it did actually. I kind of liked it.
3: Both A for effort, but the tone. Yeah.
1: The tone was bad with Dalton. All right, sorry, Dalton.
3: I mean,
1: you gave it a shot, but you've not passed Chase. Appreciate it. You gave it a good run. Let me go to Linwood. We'll try Jeff. Jeff, what do you want to sing?
4: Good morning. Thank you for the shot.
2: Yep. It's all you want, right? You just want your one shot.
1: A chance. What are you going to sing?
2: One shot.
4: I would like to do to the backdrop of We Are the Champions.
1: Oh, all right. I don't have that on me, so you'll have to go a cappella whenever you're ready.
2: It's your one shot.
5: I've paid my dues time after time. I've done my sentence, dominating old lines. And bad mistakes, I've made a few.

0: We'll keep on fighting till the end. Come on, Brock, help me out.
1: No.
2: Yes.
1: You don't want that.
2: We are the champions.
0: We are the champions.
1: So I'm a little torn here because Jeff can sing.
2: Yeah,
1: but that's not really a love song, and it doesn't really fit our. It doesn't really fit the bit.
2: No, that's kind of like Maura does for Trash Day.
1: Right,
2: she's trying to play to the audience.
1: Jeff, I appreciate it.
0: Dominating O-lines. I love you guys. Thanks for the show.
1: All right,
2: way to go,
1: great
2: Jeff.
1: Shot. Love
2: too,
1: the
2: man.
1: Voice, but that, yes, that does not sing. Not in the same. Not in the same. Yeah,
2: I can feel.
3: Six just asked if we could do Heward Family Jeopardy for the tickets instead.
1: It's that bad.
2: No, these now they're taking their shots. And you know Jeff's a Linwood karaoke star.
1: Sure.
2: You know that.
1: All right.
2: So
1: let me try Justin in Seattle. Good morning, Justin. What would you like to sing for us today?
4: Good morning. I'm going to sing Just the Way You Are, but I don't need the instrumental.
1: Yeah, smart man. Whoa. Okay. Billy Joel's Just the Way You Are, about my love for Leonard Williams. Whenever you're ready, take it away.
4: Don't go changing to try and please me. Though really, that'd be kind of cool. Ooh, I just want you to drop Matt Stafford so I don't see him anymore. I said I love you, and that's forever. You're always gonna be my star. Oh, I like a flower from your backyard garden. Big cat, I love you just the way you are.
1: Wow.
3: Thank you for raising the bar.
1: Wow, Justin, incredible work.
2: Yes.
1: Now, where are you singing that? In your car?
4: I am in my car.
1: Wow, was that on Bluetooth or straight through the phone?
2: That's good, man.
4: That was straight. I want Bluetooth.
1: Wow.
2: Way to
1: tremendous.
2: Go.
1: All right, that's the lead, right? I mean, I think we can all be. All right, Justin.
2: Yeah.
1: That's one. Honestly, that's one of the best sing jobs we've ever had on this show.
3: Well, and the lyrics.
1: That was
3: that
1: awesome.
3: Mentioned his garden.
1: I loved it. Loved everything about it.
3: Matt Stafford?
2: I think Caesar over there in Sunnyside's like tipping his cowboy hat.
1: Right. Yeah, like, damn, that's pretty good.
2: That was pretty good.
1: All right, but we still got a couple people who have an opportunity to beat up. Let me let Chase go. Or Chase, you can hang up. I'm sorry.
2: Yeah.
1: You gave it a good run. The Daughtry was nice, but it does not compare to Justin. That mm-hmm. was amazing. Mm-hmm. All right, but I do have Gabriel the Angel in La Center. On here.
2: Really?
1: So, yeah. So, Gabriel
2: the Angel.
1: The Angel. What are you planning to sing, Mr. Angel? Yeah. Hi.
5: How you guys doing?
1: Great.
2: So good. So good.
5: Big Cat Williams is love. What is love? Hadaway.
2: Okay.
1: Okay. What is love? That song, like the techno song?
5: Yeah.
1: All right.
5: You ready? All right.
1: We're always ready, I would say. Oh, yeah. Boring. Let's go.
5: All right. Do re mi fa sol la mi do. Mi mi mi mi mi mi mi mi. You. What is love? Baby, don't hurt me. Don't hurt me no more. What is love?

0: What is up? Leonard Williams, Big Cat Williams. What is up? Leonard Williams, Big Cat Williams.
1: All right, Gabriel. Enough. Oh, my God. Stop. Oh, my gosh. Wow. Tremendous work.
2: So good.
1: So close, but not as good as Justin.
3: I wouldn't call it a love song, but very entertaining.
1: Very good. I mean, really good. I mean, Gabriel, if we had more tickets, maybe, but not.
2: Yeah.
1: Not
2: and if there was no Justin, he's right. probably in the lead.
1: He probably would be, yeah. All right. You want to keep going here?
3: Who we have on hold now, though?
1: Interesting. Stan and Victoria wants to get in on this, maybe with Nancy. I don't know. Stan, are you singing for us again?
4: Yes, I am.
1: If you rap, I'm hanging up the phone. I'm letting you know right now.
2: If you need me to beatbox, I'm here for you, Stan.
1: If you beatbox or rap, I am hanging up. That's it.
4: Okay.
1: Stop it, bro.
4: Here we go.
1: It's enough.
0: Oh, Leonard. How I love you, oh, Leonard. Here's what I think of you, oh. For you, I have to rave. You are my all-time fave, oh, Leonard. I love you, oh, Leonard.
1: Oh, my gosh, she keeps
0: Let
1: going.
0: Me count rocks, eight types of Greek love. Maura and E.L. Ian may giggle, but they know little of how I speak love. One thing I relish is your pure unselfishness, oh, Leonard. I love you.
1: All right. Okay, that's pretty good. Wow. I'll put them on hold. I mean, that is certainly a possibility.
4: We won't be able to make it to Seattle, so...
1: you won't? All right.
4: No, we love you guys.
1: Oh, you just wanted to embarrass the
2: fields. We love you more.
1: All right, thank you, Stan.
2: We love you more.
1: There goes Stan.
2: Give our love to Nancy.
1: Yes, as always. Oh, wow. He wrote that like on a dime. Like how he must just have like songs ready to go in his head every minute.
2: The talent is extraordinary.
1: Yeah, are you enjoying this? You want to keep because we've got
2: time.
1: No,
2: we got Blue 80.
1: You want to call it? You want to try one more? I've got Dane and I've got Chris. Do you want to hear from either of them?
2: Dane's beating Justin.
1: And Caesar's on the line too.
2: You got Dane Looker, Chris Egan, and Caesar. Are you serious?
1: I think we got to hear from Caesar. We got to give him a chance, don't you think? I've got Caesar there.
2: Yeah,
1: I got to give him a chance.
2: Sorry, Dane. Sorry, Chris.
1: Caesar, we got to give you a chance.
2: Yeah.
1: Caesar.
5: Yeah, appreciate that. Thank you.
1: Well, we appreciate you. I mean, a couple of tremendous songs over the last couple of weeks. So we're giving you a chance to go up against Justin here if you've got something you want to sing.
5: Yeah. Yeah, well, I'm going with one of the three options that you gave. Although my throat's sore, I've had a sore throat for a month and a half, and I'm not in an acoustic environment that's suitable for this request. But
1: all right.
5: We're going to go with it. Yeah.
1: Which did you want?

to say, but if you only knew how easy it would be to show.

0: real, then you wouldn't have to say that you love me, 'cause I'd already know.
1: That's really good. Wow. That's really, really. See, so you got a very nice voice.
2: So low.
1: He's going up an octave. He's going falsetto.
0: No, I'm just playing around now. But yeah,
1: Caesar, that's great. Man, I really appreciate everything you do. What do you do, Caesar? What is your day job when you're not sending in submissions for Here's the Thing?
0: I actually work for a cancer research organization just down the street from you guys. Well, not down the street from Brock, but you know, down from the station.
3: Wow.
1: Well, now what are we gonna do now? I don't know.
3: What are we gonna do now?
1: All right, here's what I think. We only have two tickets. So we often in the past, we've said, all right, we'll split the tickets. But we honestly just don't have that. But I really like both of these two. And what Caesar's done for Here's the Thing. And I thought Justin was truly great.
3: Yep.
1: So here's what I'd like to do. I'd like to give one of these two callers the Seahawks tickets.
3: Okay.
1: I think if I ask nicely, I might be able to get the other at least Mariners tickets for Tuesday night with Mike Tirico throwing out the first pitch against the Rangers. Yes. Right? Big game against the Rangers Tuesday night. Caesar, do you have any interest in the Mariners tickets for Tuesday night?
0: Sure. I mean, not as much interest as the...
1: I know. I get it.
0: Game, but
3: Yeah.
1: I think I got to go with Justin. He called in early. He wrote new lyrics.
3: Yeah.
1: He really did a great job. But I got to respect Caesar and everything he's done. So, Caesar, I'd like to offer you as a consolation prize, and I'll try to get, I can't promise it, but 99%, I'll try to get you
3: some good Mariners
1: tickets for Tuesday night. You can see Mike Tirico throw out the first pitch, and that'll leave you eligible for Mariners or for Seahawks tickets down the road. But I think I got to go with Justin.
3: I like where your heart is on that.
1: Is that about right?
3: I like where your heart's
1: on. All right, so let me put Caesar on hold. Yeah. I really, you know, again, appreciate everybody and what they did. Great job by most of you.
3: It's the danger when you take just one more call.
1: I know. I get it, and I feel bad. Maybe that's my plan for now. But look, maybe the people from upstairs are able to come up with, I don't know what happens.
3: Yeah.
1: Well, you never know how this
3: is going to go. But Justin Caesar, incredible.
1: Excellent work from both of you. Thank you for salvaging what could have been a disaster. And now we'll ask Brock some football questions. We call it Blue 88.
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1: All right, Brock, two-minute drill. You're going to have to go quick today. Number one, who is the one national media voice that has never wavered when it comes to these Seahawks?
3: Tom Brandt wavered.
1: He did.
3: Very end. He wavered at the very end. But this fella, who I think is going to join us on the regular during the football season, this fella on McAfee Show yesterday, Peter Schrager, he's never wavered.
8: I have never seen a team have the hype and the bandwagon as full, having lost two of three games to an opponent in their division in the history of this sport from the year before. The Rams hype and bandwagon is out of control. It's spilling over with whoever and whatever. The Seahawks are sitting up there very quietly in their Pacific Northwest haunts, watching as everyone else talks about the Rams as they bring back JSN with a happy extension, and they bring back Devin Witherspoon with a happy extension, and they bring back...
1: He keeps going from there, but he's pretty in on the Hawks.
3: He is, and the more I listen to that, the more that my main theme of Hard Knocks, I think, carries through that much more. And that is, we play for December and January, because that's when you're going to see the Rams. Now, if you had the Rams in the opener, if you had them in the first month and a half, does that change some of that? I don't think so. I think they're still playing for the long game, but certainly getting the Rams in December, I think, very beneficial for the Seahawks.
1: Mm-hmm. All right, question number two. All right, give me one final Hard Knocks takeaway, Brock.
3: Yeah, it was early in the episode, and again, speaking to Mike McDonald's, as you heard from Mike Tirico, just real. He's just one of those guys that, like Mike Tirico, that you could talk to about, I think, just anything. He's thoughtful. He's curious. He's all of it. You know what else he is? He's a leader of men. And when he says men, he's not just talking to his players. Did you see that shot yet again at a staff meeting? I said to Molly, like, I can't even imagine what Mike Holmgren or Tony Dungy's staff meeting was. Wow, we got a staff meeting. It was like one desk, right? I don't know. Is it half a dozen? Maybe 10 other assistants, a strength coach, a trainer? By my count, I took a picture of it. There were over 50 people in that room.
1: Wow.
3: I mean, there was the desk, and then there was the next row, and then there was the next row, and there were people up against the wall. I mean, when he has talked about, I needed to be a CEO, I needed to learn to speak to the entire building, I think that's what he was referring to. And he commanded that room as well as he did the team meeting room.
1: Amazing. All right, question number three. With the Hay Now in the Barn, Brock, on the Allen family's three decades of Hawks ownership, what will be their lasting legacy?
3: Yeah, the stewardship of the gazillions of dollars going to charity and philanthropic is going to be the lasting. Yes. There's no question. But right behind that, to me, is something we've talked about a lot, and that is brand recognition. The Seahawks brand in 1998, 99.
1: Low.
3: Yeah, I see your eyes.
1: It wasn't great.
3: There was no brand recognition. There were no 12s. There was no global reach. You listen to any stadium, you travel abroad, you look at the 12s, you look at the Hawk logo, you look at four Super Bowls in 20 years, and just from a market presence, considered a top-tier modern brand due to distinct colors and the loud stadium and the 12th man, I was just kind of looking online and through AI of where it ranks. It's hard, right, because it's not obviously the Yankees or some of the, you know, 100-year-old brands, but man, has it been a new money brand. And come on the scene big time over the last 20 years.
1: All right, that is today's Blue 88. I might have some good news for Caesar.
3: Ooh.
1: I might have some good news from Caesar.
3: Okay.
1: I got a text.
3: Yep.
1: From somebody who's very powerful. Works for the Seahawks.
3: Mm.
1: Who says, I think we can find two more tickets.
3: Whoa.
2: Aw.
3: Let's go.
1: I think he was that impressed with Caesar. Wow. So I was trying to do the best I could. I didn't want to give him anything I couldn't promise. I thought maybe, you know, I even thought about Brock throwing in a Madden code or something like that to help it out.
3: Too. Yeah. Mm-hmm.
1: But I don't want to make it 100%, but I've got a text here that says I'm sure we could find two more.
3: Wow.
1: So let me see what happens, Caesar. Because we were so impressed with both of you. Thank you, everyone who called in. Brock, great idea. And, my love for Leonard Williams apparently will know no bounds. We'll talk about that throughout the year. He is not, however, today's most intriguing Seahawks.
3: He was our seventh.
1: He Leonard was number was seven.
3: That was number seven.
1: Today we are on to what?
3: Number five.
1: Number five. And we'll find out who that is next.
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18: Brock Huard and Matt Marcus. Sorry about
19: Mike. Huard, not exactly Joe Cap there in the pocket.
20: Now here are your hosts, Brock Huard and Mike Salk.
21: You like your Nike 270s, right, Brock?
22: Yeah.
21: You ever have a trouble keeping them tied?
22: They fit my wide feet.
21: I know, same. They fit great. But do you ever have trouble keeping them tied?
22: Not really.
21: You do? Yeah, sometimes they just come untied.
22: Interesting.
21: I have two problems. I love them.
22: Do you tie a good knot?
21: No, obviously, with one good hand. I tie a terrible knot. That's like something I'm awful at.
22: I'm sorry.
21: But I just, the only problem with them is they sometimes come untied, and then they're not great in the rain.
22: No.
21: They really do not keep the water out.
22: No.
21: So hopefully I'll be okay later today. All right. Moore is going to do the fantasy forecast. As of now, I think we're sticking with the same old open. And she'll do that at 9:45. So if you have fantasy questions for Moore, she's got room for a few. You can text them to 866-979-3776. Congratulations to both Justin and Caesar. I think we're going to be able to get both of them into the game on Wednesday, which is great. And thank you to the Seahawks for helping us out there. More details to come for you, Caesar. Brock, every day as we count down to that game, to the opener, to the banner being, as you said earlier, unfurled. We are going through the 25 most intriguing Seahawks, and we're into the top five. Today we've got...
17: Number five.
21: Nick Emanuori. We've talked about him a lot. He is very intriguing for a number of reasons. And we'll be talking about him, I think, a lot over the course of this season because he's just so unique. He does so many different things and he gives this team such an edge. Matt Hasselbeck probably explained this as well as anybody, although we heard it from Philip Rivers. We heard it from Kirk Cousins. But here's Hasselbeck on why Nick Emanuori is so important to the Seahawks defense.
23: Well, I think most people, and this is like one of the things that Brian Fleury talked to Brock about, just most people try to get in this cat and mouse game with defenses where are you going to go base personnel or are you going to go nickel personnel? Because if you're going to go nickel personnel, meaning five DBs, we're going to go bigger people and run it down your throat. If you're going to go base personnel, then we're going to go more of our passing personnel, and then we're going to throw it on you. And like that just goes away with the Seahawks because they get to play so much nickel with Nick Emanuori being that nickel backer, and it's kind of like having a linebacker out there.
21: He just sets them up to defeat the one thing that has been the evolution in offenses over the last couple of years. We heard that from Adam Archuleta. We've heard that from anybody you ask. Hey, what's the evolution? Oh, it's the tight end. It's messing with you by using tight ends. Well, what's the antidote to a tight end? A guy like Nick Emanuori, who can cover those tight ends when they go out into passing situations, but can also stop the run if you're going to try to bully ball you. He's capable of doing all of those things. So he's only 1 year into this thing. That's what's so amazing. The growth in front of him is potentially incredible. In fact, we asked Brady Henderson a couple of weeks ago, maybe it's even a couple of months ago now, who are you looking at to take a big jump in year two? And he didn't go with kind of a rando. Instead, he went with Emanuori.
24: I got to say, Nick Emanuori. And, I mean, you're probably asking about guys that you didn't really pay a whole lot of attention to last year. The way that this guy played, you know, while managing a bunch of different positions, while missing time with an ankle injury. I mean, I got to imagine that is not hard to do when you're bouncing around meeting rooms. You're getting coached by every coach on the defensive staff, basically, and you're not able to focus on one position. I mean, I don't think that's going to change this year, but I imagine your head has got to be spinning in year one, and that naturally you're going to get a better handle on that in year two. And, you know, he's healthy after the ankle injury. So he is maybe not the conventional answer for that in terms of like a guy who was under the radar last year. But I think Nick Emanuori could take a step.
21: No, he's flying directly in the radar. Everyone knows he's there. But the ability to continue to get better. You heard Mike McDonald say how important he was to everything they do. Daniel Jeremiah echoed that, Brock. He knows that Nick Emenwori is a huge piece to this.
0: Yeah, I mean, selfishly, not even just from what you've seen, I would say selfishly for where it can go from here. Not having, you know, this baseline knowledge that he has and how much they could expand it and what they could do with him. That's what I'm, you know, excited to see where it goes. And I mentioned this with you guys before, but seeing Derwin James' evolution and how they've been able to learn more about him and how to use him in different ways. In some instances, maybe realizing, okay, maybe pull back a little bit from this area, but they're still in the, as great as he's been, they're still in the discovery phase of all the different things this guy can do. So, and I, hopefully he's ready to go once you get to the games, but he is, he's definitely a massive component of that defense, in my opinion, in the growth of even where it goes from last year to the next year. And I would argue that the left tackle would probably be pretty high up on that.
21: Yeah, discovery phase is the reason I wanted that. You're still in the discovery phase of all of the things he can do. So if he's healthy, and obviously that is a huge if he can play as soon as week one, but he's going to play this year. And obviously they have slow played, you know, the idea because they want to make sure he is there for the long haul. They're looking at the long term. They're looking at the, what we say, the long game. So Nick Emenwori is about as intriguing as it gets. He's number five. He was in contention to be even higher on this list because of the injury issues. And that is a question and concern, not just for the beginning of the year, but can a guy who plays that position at his size and does all the things he does, can he stay healthy? When you ask a safety to come up and play like a linebacker and a defensive end, can he stay healthy? I think that's a real question to be asked. And certainly now that he's had a couple of ankle injuries, it's going to be on my mind. But everything he does, and then do you have anyone who can do it when he's not around? Which is another real question. So he is very, very intriguing, Brock. A guy I think we'll be talking about a lot this season.
1: Yeah, I think the first one here, you could really argue, could be higher on this list, and especially with the injury news.
21: Which is crazy given that he's number five.
1: That's right. But the intrigue of this injury and what that looks like and missing these 6 weeks. Now, he didn't miss the whole offseason. He was there for all of it. And remember, in that discovery phase, we saw him on the edge. Like, we saw him doing D-line drills. Like, yeah, this guy's going to play, like, not just at the back two levels. He may play all three levels. And when you asked that question, I don't know if it was a rhetorical question or not, when you said, can these safeties come up and be around the line of scrimmage and sustain, did you think of Cam Chancellor? Because I certainly did.
21: Yeah, I think of all, yeah, of course.
1: And everybody is different, and his injury different. And obviously that was a back and spinal deal, which was just awful and sucked for him and for the organization, because I think he was on a path to Canton, Ohio, if that injury did not derail his career. But man, you come on and you take backs and you take on guards and you take on cut blocks and or crackback. You know, it's all the stuff that you got to do. At that linebacker, at that big nickel, at that nickel, and now maybe even on the edge. There's a lot going on there, and there is an awful lot of intrigue pushing into 26.
21: All right, there you go. He's number five on our most intriguing countdown list. I'm looking at the four ahead of him, trying to see if he could have been ahead of any of these guys.
1: He could have been ahead of four, I think.
21: He could have been. Four and five probably could have switched after the injury especially.
1: But one, two, and three, probably not.
21: Yeah, one, two, and three, I think, are pretty set in stone. Yeah, three, four, and five probably could, we could have jumbled those up if we had needed. But I don't know. I kind of, you know, it's like the Sando tier deal, right? One and two are probably, I think, in one tier, three, four, five in the next tier, right? Yeah. So if I'm tiering them,
1: yeah.
21: I think it all kind of makes sense.
1: Yeah, I do too.
21: All right.
1: Man, congrats once again to Caesar and Justin. That was pretty fun.
21: Pretty good.
1: Just a little flash. I was having, I don't know about you, Salk, we've been doing this long enough. I was having little flashbacks to some of the old days we used to do that and ramp up to games and that crazy guy on the hood of 405 singing Thunderstruck, I think, screaming like a devil. Yeah, that was that was something. That was
21: a lot of people agreeing with me on the 270s, by the way. Yes, my 270s always come untied randomly. You aren't alone, Salk. Yeah. Another person saying it's the Nike laces. They're too spongy when you pull them tight and then they expand once you're done and they come loose. I think that's what it is.
1: Yeah.
21: Nobody's using real cloth anymore, right? Everyone uses this synthetic stuff.
1: Recycled.
21: You think it's recycled? I think it's just cheap. So they use this cheap synthetic stuff and it all just comes undone. Can't keep my shoes tied. Ridiculous. All right. Mora's got fantasy.
1: Yep.
21: We've got everything you need to know. Yeah. I didn't see a lot of questions. So nobody has fantasy questions for Moore? Well, you all know what you're doing? Then you all better win. If you're not asking Moore fantasy questions now before the draft, you better be winning your league. You better be dominating your draft. right? Like, if you don't have a question,
22: right,
21: I assume you already know it all. Let Mora help. Don't be a hero. Let Mora help you. She'll
22: talk
21: do
22: about
21: that
22: baseball in 20. We take a long
21: I think we're going to have to.
22: Probably.
21: Yes, I think we're going to talk some baseball
22: big,
21: in 20. Yeah,
22: pretty big home
21: I think we're going to do that. That's coming up in 20 after everything you need to know next.
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4: This is your Eagle Minute, a look at Eastern Washington University Athletics. 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While senior Calista Lukovic was the tournament MVP and won the Big Sky Conference Offensive Player of the Week award, nine players played in at least 8 of the 10 sets last week, and there is a lot of competition for playing time. Head coach John Haraguchi.
5: Nothing right now is set in stone. 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
4: This week, the Eagles play in the Gonzaga tournament against Oral Roberts this afternoon, Cal State Fullerton tomorrow, and Gonzaga on Saturday. The soccer team is 5-0 on the season. They look to stay unbeaten as they host Wyoming on Sunday. 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And the football team plays their home opener Saturday against Northern Iowa starting at 4 on Ruse Field. 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
10: 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Here's what you need to know. First.
12: Well, the Mariners have kept themselves alive. Speaking of Queen songs, keep yourself alive. Keep yourself alive. They keep finding ways to win. And they did it this week by scoring runs in bunches, man. A lot of crooked numbers on the board as they score 25 runs in three games in Boston. And yet, the defense certainly showed up yesterday in the form of Randy Arozarena.
13: Here's the offer. Swung on, softly hit, third base side, pass to Dyba Wilson into left field. Gasper being waved, here comes a throw from Randy, one hop, caught by Breda, take a putt, he is out! Randy Arozarena, a strike home on a hop, they have him at home, he is toast, that's the second out. Nice tag by Pareda, two away.
12: Randy Arozarena, the way Gary says it, I'm all in, man. He just took over the weekend, or the week, the series. He just dominated, man, at the plate, in the field, on the bases.
14: Said enough's enough. Nobody else going to carry this team. I will carry it offensively, defensively, in that case, Pareda, too. I give the gold star on that tag. That was phenomenal. He was great at the plate. His energy was awesome. As you mentioned, a couple crooked numbers. And, yeah, Bryce, not as sharp as certainly Wu was.
12: No. Nope. But he did get himself out of trouble. Here's what Dan said about Bryce.
15: Yeah, I thought he was, you know, a couple innings where he had a little traffic out on the bases, but made pitches when he had to. And defensively, we were able to do the things we needed to do, to help him get out of it. But again, I thought his ability to attack today, the ability to get ahead in the count was much better. And, you know, like I said, a really good one for him to continue to gain his confidence.
14: I think Ryan and Goldie were talking about this on the broadcast. Just pitch quality. That's what you're looking for. It's your whole process results, right? You throw a brilliant pitch and you paint a corner and the guy somehow gets a barrel to it, kind of tip your cap, right? But that pitch quality, especially the splitter, the slider was flat. Like it wasn't his best stuff, but as you said, 4 1/3, and Dan was like not messing around.
12: Didn't mess around on the game before either, right? As soon as Bizzardo got himself, we're not messing around. I'm bringing in Munoz. We got to win this game, and I'll deal with tomorrow, because you are in that spot now where you've got to win at least 2/3 of your games moving forward. You got 22 left to play, 17 against the three worst teams in baseball. If you want to get to 500 at least, you got to go 15-7, and then anything above that obviously would be better. Is that going to be enough? We'll see. Houston is a couple games above 500 right now. You're five games back in the division after Houston wins last night. Guardians, four and a half ahead of you in the wild card, but there's five teams ahead of you there. I really think the wild card route is impossible.
14: I do too.
12: But
14: Now, they all play each other in the Central. So those teams, the Twins.
12: No, but each time you play each other, somebody else wins.
14: Yep.
12: Right? Like, yeah, all right, one loses, but one wins. So I think it's going to be really hard to pass all those teams in the wild card. The Astros are, that's your ticket, man. You got to beat them the couple times you play them.
14: Be within two or three when they come to your place.
12: That's right.
14: For two.
12: Yep.
14: Right? I mean, you hopefully
12: pick up a couple of games on them.
14: I've never seen in all our years of doing this, I've never seen an injury bug like the A's have.
12: It's really sad.
14: I mean, it is. It's truly a Triple A team.
12: Yeah.
14: I mean, maybe one name you recognize or two names. Butler in the middle. I think
12: it's what Kate Anderson's been pitching against for most of the year, so he should feel right at home. Kate Anderson gets the start against the A's tonight.
0: Here's the second thing you need to know.
12: Seahawks, looks like the sale was completed as the owners were certainly active on social media over the last couple of days. Neil posting excitement about the season starting. Vinod had pictures of what we think is a Newfie puppy dressed in Seahawks gear. I hope it was. Love those wild Newfies. And then he even suggested, Brock, he'd maybe like for Jody to raise the flag on Wednesday. I brought that up as a possibility. You guys kind of shot me down, but Vinod was open to the idea. Now, I do think she did it already.
14: She did.
12: So.
14: And it's a championship.
12: I know, but it worked. Do it again.
14: We're running it.
12: I know, but you could do it again. It's saying goodbye.
14: I mean, you could.
12: I like the Quandre Diggs idea. I thought that was kind of a good one. And the Jake Bobo idea was okay as well. Regardless, it's going to be a blast. That game is going to be off the charts. I just remember the atmosphere. The last time they unfurled the banner at that stadium, it was an incredible day, right?
14: We got
12: perfect. That was awesome. Yeah, Allison Chains played ahead of time. That was really cool. This year it'll be Soundgarden. Just the whole Seattle thing makes for a really... I hope it's a beautiful day. I hope it's one of those incredible September days in Seattle. Should be great.
0: Here's the third thing you need to know.
12: You know, there are certain franchises that have been problematic for the entirety of my 48 years on this earth, and the Clippers are probably number one on that list. Just the worst. And even when you think it's going to go well, it turns around and goes the other way. And that's apparently what happened with Kawhi Leonard and even with Steve Ballmer. I mean, that was supposed to be, okay, a turning point. You get Ballmer and all his money and his investment and his passion, and instead it's going to cost them 5 first-round picks. He's suspended a year, $30 million, all for trying to circumvent the salary cap. Can't do that.
14: And he, I think, very much claiming plausible deniability. I knew nothing about it. Sponsors are around all of these NBA teams, but the more they dug and the more they dug and the more they dug, very problematic. So he and the president are suspended for the year. He's fined $30 million, 5 first-round picks, most of those that were in the Kawhi Leonard deal when you traded him to Toronto. They're all gone. Yeah, it is. Pretty, pretty bad look for Mr. Ballmer.
12: Sure is. Meanwhile, the Kraken have lost Eli Tolvanen. I think they were expecting that, but he officially signed elsewhere yesterday. Gets 1 year, $1.5 million with the Rangers. As they've moved on, they start rookie camp, I think, in about a week, and then the veterans will report soon after that.
14: I'm seeing 75 to 77 degrees next week.
12: Ooh, nice. That sounds good.
14: Little September.
12: That sounds perfect.
14: And they'll be light, too, right? I remember that from that Green Bay game.
12: Yeah.
14: Kickoff will certainly be in the bright light.
12: Oh, for sure.
14: Yes.
12: All right, that's everything you need to know. Quarter past every hour here in the Brock and Salk. Are you ready for hockey season, Brock? Are you ready to go?
14: Are you ready to get mad? Like all year?
12: The hockey team? Haven't added anything. I know they're going to be bad. Ugh. I don't get that mad. Like, just allow me to watch Jacob Melanson. So at least if you're bad, I get to watch somebody hit. Like, I could, like, at least give me something. Just give me something to watch there.
14: Yeah.
12: That's all I want. I'm just looking for a little something. More, did you get enough questions? It looks like we got about 1,000 questions.
1: Yeah, we got a lot more after you asked for a second.
12: Well, I just don't want people. I mean, if people think they're smart, fine. But if you want help, more is here to give it to you. 206 says, fantasy question. Will Brock somehow turn these questions into Julio bashing? Is that true, Brock? Will you?
14: Oh, wham.
12: Is that what you plan to do with the fantasy football?
14: Julio got more social media defenders than any other. Honestly, I think any other. Certainly Mariner. Like people come to because the cumulative stats are really good.
12: They're incredible.
14: They're really, really good.
12: Yeah.
14: But if you watch him,
12: it's like every month you get a new, like, Julio has done something no one's ever done in the history of baseball through the first however many games.
14: But if you watch it every day, and even last night he runs into an out where Goldie and Ryan are like, yeah, don't do that. Like, just stop. Don't run into the shortstop and allow him to take you and get a double play. You know, just Yeah, and this year in particular, there's been more of those lack of focus moments than ever.
2: Well, I think it's just—I think
14: gonna
2: that's
14: go,
2: why
14: he's going to go on a 22-game tear like never before.
2: He could.
14: He's going to hit
2: the
14: 10
2: Julio
14: bombs.
2: And Randy-led Mariners will take Brock to the playoffs, and it'll be the most hilarious thing ever. Coming up next, we'll talk about these Mariners and those final 22 games. What do they have to do? And then Morris got fantasy answers for you. Stick around, Brock and Salk, Seattle Sports on 710, the Seattle Sports app.
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5: I'm KXLY meteorologist Mac Bray. A few lingering showers here this morning and cooler temperatures, but some sunshine as we go throughout the day and drier conditions for the afternoon. Highs today will be in the middle and upper 60s. For tonight, we'll see more rain coming in, mostly in North Idaho. Slight chance of a shower up for Spokane with lows in the 40s.
3: Calm.
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10: Man, Maura's got her fantasy forecast coming up in 15 minutes. I've met some really delightful people recently, Brock, who've come over to just say hi and say how much they like the show. A lovely woman yesterday ran into at Whole Foods who, like, tracked me down. She was chasing me down the aisle at Whole Foods.
11: Whoa.
10: I know. I was just trying
11: speed?
10: To... Huh?
11: Speed? Was she speedy?
10: I thought she had some pretty good burst.
11: Pretty good
10: I would say. Very, twitchy. Very nice. Yeah, she had some twitch, had some burst, nice. Heard my name, turned around, and I was like, oh, so nice to meet you. And nice. People are so nice. It's so nice to run into folks like that in and around. The golf course, I kind of expect it. That's normal. But like at the grocery store or something like that, it's always a really nice, uplifting moment. I know you've dealt with it.
11: Other than that schmuck you played with last
10: week. No, that guy was bad news, but yeah. He didn't know who I was. That was fine. I know you've dealt with it since you were 17 years old, and like I'm sure it gets old at some point. People constantly coming over and asking you, Brock, what do you think about the Huskies this year? How do you think the Huskies are going to do this year? Like, I'm sure that gets old. But for me, it's still pretty nice. And mostly when I like it when my kids are around. Because then I get to look at them and talk trash, mostly to Cecily. Yeah, she gets annoyed.
11: It's all perspective, though. Like, the second I think, like, oh, then you're around Peyton, or you're around Dan Marino, or you're around Tim Tebow, as I was in the South one time, and you're like, oh, my gosh.
10: How do they live?
11: Yeah.
10: It legitimately, I think it's... I remember talking to Julio about that to start to bring this back to the Mariners.
11: Yeah.
10: Remember, not this past...
11: It was
10: 2 years ago. Not this past spring training, but the spring training before. We talked to him a little bit about it on the air, but I ended up kind of running into Julio in the lunchroom or something, and he was by himself. We ended up chatting for a few minutes. And Julio really is a nice guy. Like, I'm constantly blown away by how pleasant Julio is to deal with. He's a good... he strikes me. I don't know him, obviously, well. He strikes me as a very good person. A person who truly cares about the people around him and has really good intentions. And that's how he strikes me. I can't promise you that that's true, but that is my impression of Julio, is that he really is a good person with really good intentions. Yep. And I was kind of asking him, like, hey, is it hard to be Julio Rodriguez in Seattle? You're away from home, and, you know, I would assume everyone you meet, you have to be worried that they want something from you. Right? That they just are looking to leech off of you or take from you as opposed to add to your own life.
11: Yep.
10: And he was really nice about that. He certainly didn't say, oh, yeah, it's awful or anything like that. But he did talk about, yeah, I've got a lot of good friends that don't live here. And I, you know, it can be a little challenging. And I got to talk to my friends and play video games with them online so I can communicate with my friends in the Dominican or elsewhere. And I'm sure that is a

0: bit of a challenge for any young superstar like Julio. And it's one of the reasons he is such a fascinating part of this conversation. He's not a bad guy. He's not a jerk. He's not somebody who doesn't put in the work or the effort or anything like that. He works his tail off. He's cut from stone. He, you know, he's constantly in the weight room and working on all that stuff. What he's done to improve his speed and all the, you know, his defense since he was in the minors. Mm-hmm. He really has worked hard. And he's put up, yeah, some cumulative, incredible numbers that not many people have ever done in the history of the game. And yet, this year has been disappointing. And while you can kind of handle some of the disappointment with the bat, because, hey, that's baseball sometimes, the glove going away at the same time and a lot of the mental mistakes have been really frustrating. Mm-hmm. And they, when those two things compound, it's hard. Now, it gets hard. Why is Julio having trouble defensively? Is some of it because Randy is a who the heck knows what he's going to do from game to game in left field and in right field has been a revolving door? Maybe. Like, is that a part of the problem? Absolutely, it could be. And does he think he's got to do more in order to make up for it? Yeah. But at the end of the day, you look, come here today, and you're like, man, the defense has just not been where it's supposed to be.
1: Mm-hmm. Yeah, it's just kind of the whole total package. And Dan Schulman, you know, I thought said it best kind of early in the week that there's just an expectation when you are, and the guest the following day was talking about just the five tools that he has. Goldie, just talking about all the tools, you know, it's just so much tools. And then, you know, started out so blistering hot and gets the mega deal, right? What, 0.14 into his career a couple months in. Like, yeah, this is foundation. This is bedrock. This is our guy. Because he has all of that. And then you throw in just the eye test. Like, my gosh, he's just vibrant. He's dynamic. He's charismatic. He's all these things. So the bar is really high. But that's what happens. Like, that's the world you're living in. Those are the expectations that are upon you.
0: Mm-hmm.
1: And, you know, when you are an 850, like, take away again, April and May, Salk, of that first rookie year, he was a nearly 1,000 OPS guy, right? It was at one point there in mid-May, I was looking at it, it was like at 580, and he ends the year at like 860. I mean, just an unbelievable run. He's had months where he is the best player in baseball, and there's not even a debate about it, where he hit 450 for the month, and, you know, he had a month of May where he hit 10 bombs. So you're like, this is the year. This is the year that we get 40-40. This is the year that we get 30-30, that all those tools come together. And, yeah, and then arguably the most disappointing season that the Mariners have arguably maybe ever had record-wise with expectations, your star is going to be in the center of it. Or your most talented player is going to be in the center of, I think, a lot of that conversation. But then you do get a ton of folks, rightfully so, going, you're an idiot. Look at the numbers. It's a numbers-driven game, and look at in totality what he's done with his WAR, with his 2020s, with all of the because he's really gifted. So make it come to life on a much more consistent basis has always been what I have clamored for.
0: I was kind of going back and thinking about. I mean, part of the thing about Julio is the expectations and whether or not he meets them. The crazy thing is with all of the numbers that Julio's put up, I think it's fair to say there's not been one season, full season, in which he's truly met the incredibly high expectations. And we're responsible for those expectations as much as anyone, so that's not necessarily his fault. But I did go back. I was looking at the article I wrote about Julio. This is from May 25th, 2022. So Julio, young player, right? And it was all about how when you get a guy like Julio, you eventually win the World Series, right? So this is what I wrote. This is how big the expectations are. The Mariners are going to the playoffs. I'm confident this is true. It might not be this year, but it'll happen in the next few years. And I make this claim for exactly one reason. Julio Rodriguez is the truth. And when you have the truth, it carries you to the playoffs. It was true for Griffey, A-Rod, Ichiro, the three best position players in the history of this team, all made the playoffs here, and Julio will do the same eventually. Now, he did.
1: Mm-hmm.
0: How do we know he's the truth? Three ways. First, the projections. Remember going with Dan Zimborski about his minor league projections? And, hey, when guys look like this, they turn into phenoms. He mentioned Tatis and Acuna and Soto, and Julio in the minors put up numbers that were reminiscent of those guys. Second, we saw Julio show that he could do it. Through 43 games, he was a one-win player. Projected over the season, that would be a four-win player as a rookie after being screwed for the first month of the season. And then, you know, we talked about him running a whole lot more, the numbers, and then we talked about just the it factor that Julio has, right? The ability to connect to everybody and the wow that all of the, remember all the other players that he played with and against laughing when you asked about him? Remember that?
1: Yeah.
0: Where they're like, hey, did you see that ball Julio hit? They just laugh because they're like, hey, you're not supposed to be able to do that. I think that's where the disappointment comes in. That you're just not seeing those things on a regular basis. And we're waiting for them to happen because he does have those kind of gifts.
1: Mm-hmm.
0: He does have those kind of gifts. And he hasn't lived up to that yet.
1: Mm-hmm. And then, as I said, kind of this year, unfortunately, with all the struggle of everybody, he's having the biggest struggle of his cumulative stats of his career.
0: Mm-hmm.
1: Right? The batting average, the on-base percentage, the WAR, the defensive metrics. I mean, none of it, his, and half of his home runs were in 1 month. Right, month of May, he had 10 home runs. April, June, July, August, we're 22 games to go now.
0: And yet, the way this silly game works, it's entirely possible that starting tonight, he hits 15 home runs in the final couple weeks of the season because he's capable of that.
1: And
0: listen,
1: your competition,
0: you brought up Aaron Goldsmith.
1: And your competition facing, right?
0: This is what Aaron told us about Julio. Well, he said it about the team, but it just as well could have been about Julio.
2: All know this. Even though we all live through it, we all are guilty of falling into the trap. You can have a series or maybe two or three where it looks like the sky is falling and nothing good is happening.
0: Mm-hmm.
2: And you say to yourself, it's over. Like it's not going to happen. And then what happens if the Mariners go home and they sweep the A's? What if they win today and they sweep the A's? And you're like, oh. Now suddenly you're a believer. Honestly, it can change that fast. It happened earlier on this road trip. The Mariners go to Toronto. The day before the Mariners got to Toronto, you know what happened? The Kansas City Royals dropped 13 runs against the Blue Jays, and Canadians were booing the Blue Jays in Rogers Center. And what did the Blue Jays do? They swept the Mariners in three, and now they believe.
0: It is amazing how quickly things can turn. And at the end of the year, you've lost a lot of the margin for error. It has to turn.
1: Mm-hmm.
0: But who they're playing and with the team that they have, they're capable. They're capable of doing, what is your number, Brock?
1: 16-6.
0: They're capable of better than that. They could go 17-5. They're perfectly capable of it. They go 18-4. That'd be tough. 17-5. They're capable of that. They're also capable of going 5-17. And that's the thing that's so frustrating about this team, but why you actually have to watch the games rather than make the predictions, because I don't have any clue what they're going to do.
1: Yeah. Yeah. And you got to take advantage. And Goldie said this. And it doesn't matter whatever level, like little league level, high school level, college level, JUCO, when you've got lesser competition and you've got backups in the game, you got Max Brosmer, you got to take advantage of them. Right. Yeah. I mean, you got to beat up those backups when you get them, because that's the way the schedule will work. And that's the ups and downs, and that's injuries in any sport.
0: But this game is so funky. It's not always built like that. Sometimes those guys get hits. I mean, like a Major League Baseball team could play a college baseball team 162 times. How many games do you think they'd lose? 30?
1: I think it depends on the quality.
0: A good college baseball
1: pitcher.
0: Team.
1: I'm just talking
0: play
1: about
0: a good
1: pitcher.
0: College baseball team.
1: Yeah.
0: You might lose 30 games, even though you're 1,000 times better than that team because of the ups and downs and vagaries and oddness of the game of baseball. So you need to not have that.
1: But when you
0: happen.
1: Got minor league pitching, and like the rest of it, you're absolutely right. Like these guys can come up and hit, and hitting is so funky, and you get one guy that hits a couple bombs, like whatever. But minor league pitching, which is largely what you're going to see over the next 4 days, you've got to feast upon that.
0: Mm-hmm.
1: Because there are the Dylan Ceases out there. There are those that are really, really hard to hit. And when you get lesser guys and you're seeing 92 to 94 and not 96 to 99, you got to do damage. Like, you just got to do damage against those guys, right? We've seen backup quarterbacks that Matt Schaub threw for 490 yards against the Seahawks, right? I mean, that can happen,
0: too. You
1: can't
0: allow that.
1: But you can't allow it. You can't allow those guys.
0: Well, not now. Not based on what you've done through the first five months where you just unfortunately have left yourself no margin for error. You have to have a great month. And you need the Astros to help you out. Because the reality is you could go, 16-6?
1: Uh-huh.
0: If you go 16-6, you still need them to play, 500 ball?
1: Mm-hmm.
0: I think if
1: you get him twice, and you're going to need Luis to do some work for you today. Castillo will get the ball down there in Houston, and great always for him, but he'll get the ball in Houston. And, you know, you just look at their schedule, though, Salk. Again, compare. They get the Braves. They get the Brewers. I think they get the Diamondbacks.
0: But if they go one game over 500, 16-6 isn't enough.
1: I'm not going to do math on that.
0: But that's what it is. I mean, like, 60, you're five games behind them. If they go 11-11, then you're good. You win based on your tiebreaker with the Astros. But if they go one game better than that, if they go 12-10, you're toast.
1: Well, you get them twice, and you got to beat them twice, too. Yep. Those will be the two.
0: And don't forget the Rangers are going to be in there as well, because they're still ahead of you. They're only, a game and a half, I think, behind the Astros. So it's not simple. It's not easy. You don't control your own destiny, but you can make it close. You can give yourself a shot if you play up to your potential finally in the final month of the season, and you may get Donovan back, and you may get Brash back. So you've got the opportunity. It's all there in front of you. Just got to go out and actually execute and take advantage. Mora, let's play some fantasy forecasts.
3: Fantasy football forecast with Mora Dooley.
4: Yeah, I believe he texted earlier when we played one in Here's the Thing. He was like, are you retiring my fantasy football?
0: No, it's still pretty good.
1: Wow.
0: I mean, yeah. Still number one. That's good. Got a lot of questions here, Mora.
1: Yep.
0: What do you want to tell the people?
4: I already had something planned, so I only am probably going to get to a couple of the questions.
0: All right.
4: But we'll keep doing them. So I did want to go over. I did my draft on Monday, and some advice I was going to give is that some people really like to tinker. They're like Jared Kelnick. They like to mess around with their team too early. I would say you had a plan, you went in with it. If you executed it the way you wanted and didn't just completely panic and do something you think is silly after, then leave your team alone. Like, give it a few weeks before you start messing around. Because I already had someone propose a trade to me. I'm like, wait, it's not even week one. So this person wanted to trade Packers wide receiver Jaden Reed for I have Vikings running back Jordan Mason. And a lot of people like Jaden Reed as a sleeper because he has some explosive playmaking ability, and they've even used him for some running plays. He had a breakout rookie season, had a pretty good second year, and then his production just kind of fell off at the end of that year. He missed 10 games with a broken collarbone last year. They gave him a big contract, and they did lose a couple of receivers this offseason, so he could end up having a breakout season, but Jordan Mason, to me, is right now, I guess they listed him and Aaron Jones in Minnesota as basically co-starters. Aaron Jones is 31 now and has missed some time with injury. I think Jordan Mason could end up being the lead back there at some point this season.
0: Might end up the quarterback there at some point this season if Kyler Murray doesn't start doing some actual work.
4: And he was top 10 in explosive run rate and missed tackle rate last year, so I think I need to hang on to him. I went heavy receiver in my draft, so I only have David Montgomery and Travis. I think he's changing his name to
0: A-Chain.
4: Or he's saying it's pronounced A-Chain now instead of Etienne. It's confusing a lot of people. I only have them. It's a big league with a small bench, so I cannot afford to give up a running back. Even though Jaden Reed does have a lot of upside, I'm not going to make this trade because I need to hang on to the few running backs that I have.
0: For those reasons, I'm out.
4: For those reasons, I'm out. Running backs, you're going to have some injuries there, and I'm not going to accept that trade.
1: Where is Jadarian Price getting drafted?
4: I believe he's somewhere around the 7th or 8th round.
0: He's getting drafted in Moore's league right before Moore's about to pick him.
4: But the thing is, with that is, if you're drafting with a bunch of Seahawks fans, he's going to go earlier than he is in most leagues.
1: Mm-hmm.
4: I think he's a great value, though, because I do think, again, he's kind of going in a mix with guys that are probably more of a committee. And I guess he is going to be part of a committee here, but I think he's got the edge.
0: Where is Jeremiah Love getting drafted?
4: Because of the injury, he's going a little later. I don't know these all off the top of my head.
1: Oh, yeah, you do, Mara. You're a machine.
4: But he's not going as early as like a normal first round guy like him. High pick, probably like the fourth or fifth round, because he may not even be playing one.
5: Makes sense.
4: Yeah.
1: What else you got cooking?
4: Let's see. 360 said, do you agree that Ramondre Stevenson of the Patriots is a good value pick in round 9? He's a potential keeper for them in the draft tonight, which means, so they're in a league where you can pick, it's usually like 1 to 3 players that you carry over from the year before. The rules can all be a little different, but generally it means like if they're talking round 9, it means you have to give up a pick from the round before that. So they could get him with like an 8th round pick and keep him. Which I think is a great deal. He's going in, Ramondre is going in like the 6th or 7th round in most leagues. I don't love Patriots running backs because they tend to do a lot of running back by committee, and they also have weeks where they just struggle to run the ball at all. But I think the O-line will be better this season, and Stevenson is listed as the lead back ahead of Travion Henderson. Henderson has also been dealing with an ankle issue, and Stevenson gets more of the goal line looks.
1: Still got that short arm left tackle, right?
4: Will Campbell, yeah.
1: Yeah.
0: See if they can figure out that blitz.
4: T-Rex arms.
1: Yeah. They moved the guard to center. They did bring in Elijah Vera Tucker. He's a good guard.
4: Yeah.
1: Former first-round pick, but yeah.
4: They did some work to fix some of that. He's just got to not fumble the ball, but I think you'd be hard-pressed to find another guy that's considered the lead back that late in a fantasy draft, so I definitely think that's good value.
1: Okay. Right.
4: 425 wanted to know some rookie sleepers to keep an eye on later in the draft. One guy that I drafted, is 49ers wide receiver DeJon Stribling. 6'2", 207 pounds out of Ole Miss, where he averaged 14.7 yards per reception.
0: I wouldn't draft that guy.
1: Let's be clear.
0: He's going to be hurt any day now. The poor guy has to practice near that stupid facility.
4: Well, that's
1: made in Pullman, all right? Ole Miss just poached him. He was made in Pullman.
0: But he's going to be hurt soon because he plays for the Niners. I wouldn't touch one of their wide receivers.
1: He's pretty athletic, yeah. He's pretty smooth.
4: Yeah. I mean, to Salk's point, I mean, because of the other injuries is why I like him. Ricky Pearsall's already out for the season. Mike Evans has been banged up throughout camp. He's like, 37 now? I think this guy's going to get a lot of opportunities now. He also had like a minor shoulder injury, but they said he's good to go. Brock Purdy talked about him with a lot of reverence, saying if he does mess up, you can't tell. He's going to get it corrected the next time. Guys get there eventually, but he's done it from the jump, which is really, really rare and cool to see. And he's going to be a big part of our offense this year.
1: Yep. That's a good question.
0: Maura, how many leagues are you planning to be in? This person says they cut down to 7 from 9.
4: That's too many.
0: How many? Well, you're like 2 or 3?
4: I just don't think you can give it your all in that many leagues.
0: Yeah.
4: I think I did 4 or 5 one year, and that was too many. I'm only in 2 right now. I'm in talks for maybe doing it.
0: Oh, wow.
1: What does Chris think of all this?
0: You can speak to Maura's agent.
1: Yeah, what does Chris think of all this?
4: Oh, he was laughing at me the other night as I was sitting there after all the people that I had in my queue were going, and I was going, damn it. It looks
1: You're
4: silly.
1: Like Mike McDonald with Derek Hall.
0: Maura, you are a great fantasy player. I know that you're great at the waiver wire. You outwork people. How are you at drafting?
4: Why I think the waiver wire is so important, because I think I do a solid draft and then I do the rest of my work from the waiver wire. Usually.
0: That's kind of how you start.
4: It's not usually graded out as the best draft.
0: Yeah.
1: Did you have your blanket on
0: your
1: lap when you were
0: Mel Kiper comes in to give
4: you... I don't know why you always talk about that.
1: Your blanket?
4: I didn't, because it's still pretty nice here.
0: I like the idea of Mel Kiper grading out Maura's draft. Like,
1: I like the idea.
0: This a C plus. I don't like what she did here
4: ESPN,
0: in round 3.
4: ESPN will like grade everyone
0: really?
4: In the league after, yeah, and let you know.
0: That's hilarious.
4: I was like in the middle this year out of 14.
0: Well, that's pretty funny.
4: Okay, so I had one more for the rookies that you can watch for. I think Brock will like this one. Broncos running back and former Husky Jonah Coleman.
1: There we go.
4: As a late round pick.
1: Yeah.
4: They selected Coleman with the 4th round pick this year, despite taking RJ Harvey with a 2nd rounder last year. Harvey turned out to be more of the pass catching back with them, and then J.K. Dobbins was the lead back, but Dobbins has played in 35 out of a possible 68 games the past 4 seasons. He already had a soft tissue injury in August.
0: Oh,
4: so ESPN's Dan Graziano says Coleman's a perfect fit for Sean Payton's offense, and the belief here is that Coleman will overtake Harvey on the depth chart early in the season, and be the top choice to step in as the lead guy.
0: All right. There we go. That is, it's the second fantasy forecast, but that one really had the juice, a little more so than last week. Now we're starting to dig into some players that I've never heard of, which is great. That's when I know the fantasy forecast is at its peak, when I'm like, yeah, I got no idea who that is. Perfect. Mm-hmm. Yeah, so Maura doing her thing. Thank you, Ms. Maura. Great as always. Tomorrow, Brock, is tomorrow already? Friday? Is that possible? Yeah.
1: Friday.
0: Jeff Passan tomorrow on a Friday.
1: But it's really like a Tuesday.
0: Right. Just ask Tirico.
1: With the Wednesday game.
0: He was all over that.
1: Yes.
0: That might be the most confused I've ever heard Mike Tirico. Correct. Like the least confident.
1: Yeah, when do we make that? So we make those calls. What day is it? Yeah.
0: He was all over it, though. You guys got to, you should go back and watch the Tirico interview. He's great. He's just the best. You can find it on YouTube along with all of our other videos. And then Jeff Passan tomorrow. Since we missed him on Tuesday, we will have Jeff Passan tomorrow at 8:30. No G. He's on his 97th vacation of 2026. So no G Scott tomorrow.
1: That's and big good. Shout out to Caesar and Justin. You guys were awesome.
0: Yeah, I got to find out those details for Caesar. Yep. All right. Yep. We'll turn it over to Bump and Stacy. We'll be back tomorrow morning at 6 a.m. And then, yes, we are working on Labor Day, so be ready. Come join us on Monday. Till then, Brock the Hay.
1: And Monday will really be like a Friday.
0: Right, even though it's also a Tuesday.
1: In the bar.
0: Kind of working on a Sunday. See you, everybody.
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16: Edition of the Rich Eisen Show live in Los Angeles, California. Everybody, we are 1 week away from the National Football League season starting and having a conversation about it, because at this very point next week, we'll be able to talk about Seahawks and Patriots kicking it all off and getting ready for Rams and 49ers in Australia. That's how we're rolling into this show, with Mike Tomlin joining us for the first time as a pundit. He'll be first up on this program, NBC Sports. Ladies and gentlemen, Mike Tomlin's going to be joining us. Cam Scatitibo, Cam Scatibo of the New York Football Giants is joining us. I got to be honest, he's one of the white whales we've been hunting to have in our studio and sit down with us for as long as he wants. And his name is Mark Wahlberg, and he's going to join us in hour number three, physically, right here.
17: Let's go.
16: And I have to say, in the history of celebrity true or falses, this one's going to be epic, because we're going to ask him about Boogie Nights and The Departed and Ted and Invincible. And we got to go The Other Guys. It's one of our favorite movies to talk about.
17: Have to.
16: Suze is going to stop by. Women's Sports Now is later on today. Somebody found out. His name is Pablo.
18: Hey.
16: He's going to be joining us at the end of this hour. Hello, Chris Brockman. How are you?
18: Rich Eisen, I'm excellent. Say hi to your motherfucker.
16: Jason Feller, how are you?
19: Hello.
16: TJ Jefferson holding up the
18: come on.
16: The Kawhi Leonard. What is this? That's not a fathead.
18: Oh, it's a fathead.
19: Yeah, it's still a tash.
16: All right, very good.
19: Can you please ditch them now?
16: Listen.
19: It's over.
16: Hold on a minute. Keep that handy. It was 1 year ago today.
19: Today?
16: September 3rd, 2025, that Pablo Torre put out his podcast about the Los Angeles Clippers and what they were allegedly up to with Kawhi Leonard skirting the salary cap system in the National Basketball Association, finding out about basically a no-show job, allegedly. I got to say allegedly, because there's a lot of lawyers. Mm-hmm. There's a lot of angry people.
18: I'm one of them.
16: And there's a lot of rich, litigious people who can sue the pants off you. So you got to tiptoe lightly. But in the world of lightly tiptoeing, Adam Silver had his David Stern moment, if you will, where he's out of you-know-whats to give. And on behalf of the association, he's going to tell a Los Angeles-based team, you're not going to like what I have to say. But I guess telling the Lakers they can't get Chris Paul has got nothing, you know, on this. Right? The landing here.
18: Yes.
16: Of five first-round selections. A year-long suspension for Steve Ballmer. Two other executives, including Lawrence Frank, getting suspended without pay. Monitoring program for 5 years. I don't know what that is.
18: Yeah.
16: Is that non-secret double probation?
18: It's like, yeah, I guess.
16: And Uncle Dennis, as he is known, the longtime business manager and relative of Kawhi Leonard. 5 years, a five-year ban from the National Basketball Association from 2029 through 2033. The Los Angeles Clippers will not have a single first-round draft choice to use, which means
17: Which means, again, at the end of the day, you know, there's a lot of finger pointing going on right now. Mm-hmm. Clippers don't seem to be ready to go gently into that good night. Put the statement up, if you don't mind. They vehemently reject the NBA findings, which is very similar to strenuously object.
19: Yeah. Oh, no, no, no.
17: Oh, no, no, no. I strenuously object. Who's going to have a problem with this? You, Lieutenant Palmer? We vehemently reject the NBA's findings, which are the result of a heavily biased investigation seeking to justify a predetermined narrative rather than the facts and evidence. What the league told us privately differs from what it announced today publicly, and they have not held themselves close to the standard Commissioner Silver set at the start of this investigation to ensure its fairness and accuracy. For the past year, we cooperated fully and in good faith. We'll now fight just as hard to demonstrate our innocence. We intend to, as you can see on the screen, vigorously challenge these findings and penalties through every avenue available to us and look forward to an ethical and impartial arbitration process. There were some other statements as well on that front. Listen, it's a 36-page document that the law firm that was hired to investigate this for a year put out, summary of findings. It's dense. Mm-hmm. It's sometimes difficult to follow, but the bottom line is, if the Clippers did it, and it sure looks like the NBA believes that they have, and they hit them so hard that it's difficult to fathom. You can't really comprehend how to compare it. It's difficult to compare to anything else. But at the end of the day, this thing sticks, and there's no, one would think, massive legal brawl that somebody who's got gajillions of dollars can fund because he wants to attend his team's games and feels that this is an unfair result. And Steve Ballmer has those deep pockets, and one would think he's going to come with every possible legal weapon at his disposal. The total cost of Kawhi Leonard signing with the Los Angeles Clippers.
19: Oh, man.
17: Is staggering.
19: It hurt me to read this.
17: Shai Gilgeous-Alexander. Jalen Williams. They're on another team. Okay? Two first-round pick swaps and 10. Count them. Five as part of the
19: 10
17: acquisition, and now 5 as part of the aftermath of the punishment of apparently what was happening. 10 first-round picks, 10 of them. And Kawhi Leonard, I have not mentioned yet. Kawhi Leonard, all the NBA pops him for is a $700,000 fine, which is, by the way, an affront. I don't understand that part of it. Especially if he made $28 million from this whole thing that caused this whole thing. 700 grand. And he gets to go play for the Toronto Raptors next year.
19: Yeah, he gets out of jail.
17: There's no sit down. So he's just, what, a dupe?
19: Maybe so.
17: He's a dupe that Uncle Dennis was doing all this stuff and the Clippers were running around doing all this stuff, allegedly. Doing all this stuff, and Kawhi's just like, oh, I'll just shoot buckets. I'll come back from my knee injuries.
19: Bored man.
17: Is that it? I'll eat apples.
20: I mean, yeah, not
17: really?
20: Stay,
17: like, there's not, like.
20: Not to take a side, but yeah, when you're that good at basketball, I'm sure he was just.
17: What?
20: I don't know. Well, he was playing basketball, and the business people were probably.
17: And he had no idea about it. All that money shows up in his bank account. Yeah. What's this for?
19: His uncle was doing this on his own?
17: I didn't plant a tree. What?
20: Look, we know how this works.
17: Really? Okay.
19: I don't know.
17: I saw that, and I'm like, people are, you know, in the front offices are being sat without pay.
20: Oh, I'm not
17: in the case of in the case of Kawhi Leonard, he's the one that just gets to go and continue his craft and just say snap off $700,000. He put out a statement that's, by the way, completely different from what the Clippers
2: said.
17: Exactly. Where he's talking about, integrity and respect for this game are fundamental to who I am. I accept full responsibility for lapses in judgment by people within my inner circle and regret the distraction the situation has caused the fans and my family. Oh, lapses in judgment by people within my inner circle. That is next level, like wardrobe malfunction spin to try and create some sort of sense of innocence.
2: But that also is
17: difficult.
2: Saying, like,
17: it's difficult. It just strains credulity. Yeah. Keep that up on the screen if you don't mind here. I entered into my contract with the Clippers as well as the agreements in question in good faith. Fully committed to fulfilling my obligations and with no knowledge of any intent or anyone's part to circumvent the salary cap. So wait a minute, you accept responsibility for what? Not knowing what others are doing on your behalf to put money in your pocket? For 15 years, my priority has been giving everything to my family, the game, and those I share the court with. As I return to Toronto, always page turning, folks, I'm focused on what I can control, closing this chapter and moving forward with a clean slate. Wow.
2: If he literally planted a couple trees, none of this would have happened.
17: Right?
20: Seems like it.
17: I don't know. Again, this is way too dense. That's part of the reason why we're having Pablo Torre on shortly. But the Clippers here have a massive, massive problem. Okay?
2: Yeah.
17: Their relationship with their association is fractured.
2: Like
17: as long as Bomber owns the team, okay? And fractured, if not utterly destroyed. It's now going to be full-on legal battle going down right now. Front office executives, plural, have been suspended without pay. Bomber's not allowed to sit in there and look at his beautiful wall that he's built.
20: His own building he can't go into.
17: That's correct.
20: Can't step foot.
17: $30 million fine. 5 first-round picks. 5 years probation. And Kawhi Leonard is going to be playing for the Toronto Raptors scot-free, with the exception of $700,000 and questions about his integrity that he says in a statement he cares about. But at the end of the day, he knows he's going into Massachusetts one day.
2: Yeah.
17: He's going to get his orange jacket.
2: Also, Steve Ballmer, he got off easy.
17: What do you mean?
2: $30 million fine is $20 to a regular person.
17: I guess.
2: And he's lucky they didn't take the team away.
17: That's something that you can't force someone to sell unless this is an indication.
2: There's already precedent in the NBA forcing owners to sell.
20: With that team.
17: Well, I mean,
20: but that was justified, in my opinion.
17: There's a vast difference between what...
20: Yeah.
17: The Clippers have done to circumvent the cap, which is one thing to tell another team in the NBA, don't even think of trying this again because look what we just did to the Clippers.
2: Spitting in the eye of literal black and white rules. And this is not the first time. He did it.
17: And what Donald Sterling did. Those things aren't even in the same realm of the planet Earth at all. One is a rules violation. The other is just a disgusting... A
20: human rights violation.
17: But that said... Kawhi off in Toronto, $700,000 fine. A massive sinkhole in Inglewood, California right now. Kawhi Leonard, his acquisition by the Los Angeles Clippers, is now on the Mount Rushmore of the worst acquisitions in the history of professional sports on planet Earth. I don't even know what could compare to this.
20: I mean, it knocks Herschel Walker off the top.
17: Boom. Deshaun Watson.
2: What about Deshaun Watson?
17: Yeah. I mean, this ain't nothing compared to that. For him to come here and basically say, I'm only coming here if you get me Paul George, and then they do that, and the Oklahoma City Thunder use all of that capital and players to build what they have built in their conference. And then part, I guess, according to these documents, according to the NBA, part of bringing Kawhi there had a whole bunch of side deals. And you look at the amount of money it's for, chump change compared to everything else that's going on right now. Chump change. And look who's the chump. I don't know, man. Kawhi won't care being called a chump. He won't care. But everybody else involved in this is now left holding the bag. Holding the bag. And you could sit here and say that's just desserts. It's just like read the summary. Listen to what Pablo is going to be saying later on this hour, what he said on his pod. All of it. But the worst, name me another. Name me another guy or woman who is acquired by a team that also leaves the team that gets him ringless. Honestly, on a Mount Rushmore, and perhaps the worst acquisition in the history of professional sports on planet Earth. I can't make the galaxy then, because I don't know what professional leagues there are outside of Space Jam.
20: I mean, look, we don't pay attention to the soccer world in Europe that much. There could be something on that.
19: I don't know. On par of 10 first-round picks and a MVP and a champion?
17: For another franchise?
19: Yeah.
17: Okay. I said my piece.
19: It's rough.
17: Pablo Torre is going to join us after Mike Tomlin. We take a break here on the Rich Eisen Show. 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Mike Tomlin of NBC Sports. 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

0: criticism. And certainly there are going to be things to criticize. That's football. But I think I'm going to approach it in the same spirit in which I approached it as a coach, which is tell the truth while at the same time being sensitive to the fact that, you know, it's not always easily digestible.
1: Mike Tomlin here on the Rich Eisen Show in advance of Sunday Night Football, Football Night in America, and another great season on NBC Sports. You're the perfect guy to ask this question to, because I heard this soundbite from Aaron Rodgers talking about, I don't know if you heard this, about Roman Wilson in practice, and an interception that the media saw get thrown. And here was his answer, Mike Tomlin.
2: Yeah, Roman made a repeat mistake. You know, that's a good learning, because I don't think he's going to do that again. But he did the same thing early in training camp, and we said, hey, on that under route, you got to keep coming. So I think it's the best that happened in practice. Roman is a great kid. He's had a fantastic camp. I have utmost confidence in him. He's going to have to play a big role for us. But mistakes going to happen. That's a great one to happen in practice. But he's gotten a lot better, and I'm really proud of Roman.
1: How do you interpret that, Mike?
0: It's a teachable moment. He's acknowledging that he is a young, developing player. He's also educating him to the fact that as long as you're having new issues, then progress is being made. Repeat errors, there's a price to pay for that. And so he's wrapping him on the beak while at the same time putting his arm around him. And I think Aaron does a great job of managing that, utilizing media opportunities to do both. I just think it's a component of leadership. It's certainly a component of his leadership style. And I'm sure because of his ability to develop individual relationships that is received in the right spirit from Roman.
1: What's your opinion on how good the Steelers can be this year, Mike?
0: Man, you know, I'm a Steeler fan, man. I'm not even going to pretend that I'm not.
1: Mm-hmm.
0: I'm rooting for those guys. I had a hand in selecting so many of those guys in a variety of ways. I think when you care and you have relationships, it's okay to root. And I certainly think they're capable of being a really good team. But consciously, I've kept my distance in terms of reading up on them and following them, to be honest with you, because I'm a fixer by nature. I'm not a component of what's going on there. And so I try to protect my sanity by limiting my exposure to what's transpired in their developmental journey.
1: Right, but do you think they can make the Super Bowl, Mike Tomlin?
0: I certainly do. I think that's the only reason Aaron comes back. He believes it. I believe it. I don't think he comes back if he doesn't believe that. I think that they got the bones of having a good unit in all three phases. Certainly, they're probably not being talked about in the ways that some others are being talked about, but that can be a good motivator and a catalyst for them as well. I think they got high expectations, and I think they should have high expectations.
1: Mike Tomlin here on the Rich Eisen Show. I guess if I had a peek in your rundown, if at least I was making it up on Sunday Night Football, and I'm sure they're going to hit on this, George Pickens, because you're going to see the Cowboys and the Giants in your first Sunday Night Football, a Football Night in America. And I know you had George, you drafted him, and then there was just a separating of the ways. What now more can you share about why Pickens was no longer on Pittsburgh and has been blossoming in Dallas, Mike?
0: You know, I just think you draft young players that are talented, you help them develop. If they're developing in the right ways, if they fit your long-range plans, then you do second contract business with them. It didn't happen for us with George, but it doesn't necessarily mean that he's not going to be a spectacular player. I think he's already proven that to a degree with his first year in Dallas. But there's also been something that's stopped Dallas from making that long-term commitment to him as well. And so, I think he still has something to prove. Knowing him, that doesn't bother him. He just loves to play football. He's extremely talented. And so, you know, get your cameras ready, man, for week one, because that's what GP does. He makes plays.
1: So what do you think he does have to prove, Mike?
0: You know, I can't speak for what transpired you know, in Dallas in terms of, you know, what he has to prove to those guys in an effort to secure a long-term deal or be a component of their long-term plans. For us, I just thought it's not only play, but it's

0: into your locker room. I understand that. But that said, Aaron Donald is now with Myles Garrett on the Los Angeles Rams, who had last year's run so close to the Super Bowl. And all of us in the media are talking about how unbeatable they're going to be. What would you say to your team with the Rams coming into your house or you going into theirs with that?
1: You know, reputation and resumes don't win football games. Play does. And so I just think that that's always the case. That's what I would say if I was facing those guys. They seem like a super team, if you will. But 12 months ago, I think the Philadelphia Eagles seemed like a super team as well. And so I think there's a collective developmental component to team, and the intangible things oftentimes determine who gets out of the stadium with a win or a loss. And so I've always respected the intangible component. I've always fought to win the intangible component. You can't measure it, but you know it exists. You know it's a component of determining wins and losses. And so, man, you try to position your team to win the intangible component of play. The selflessness, the playmaking from a variety of places, the hand in the pile component. I just think that's how you combat super players and super teams, and certainly the Rams have the ingredients to be that.
0: Mike, I wish you the best of luck in your first season doing this. I just you do strike me as just relaxed and happy and. You know, turning a page, is that an appropriate way of looking at it, or you feel like this is just a sabbatical? What do you think, Mike?
1: I don't know about the long-term component of things. I've just lived enough to know that you leave certain doors ajar. But, man, I got to admit, man, my pulse rate is pretty low these days. I've enjoyed my summer home, man, to the fullest. It's been a good offseason.
0: Maybe that's because McCourty hasn't popped one of your meetings on Facebook Live, streaming it to everyone. Maybe that's why you're all enjoying it so far, Mike.
1: Hey, you know how it is, man. There's some variables to that job I left.
0: Variables to the job you left. That's why you're perfect for this gig, man. Your way with words is impeccable. Thanks for the time. You be well. Enjoy it.
1: Hey, Rich, man, it's always a pleasure to be with you, man. All the best to you.
0: Right back at you. Say hi to everybody at NBC Sports. Great people working there. Studio analyst, paparazzi, Mike Tomlin right here on the Rich Eisen Show. There he goes. That was fun. It's great. Yeah.
2: Variables
0: yes. To the gig.
2: One way
0: to no play. Doubt about it. But listen, I've been, Mooch left after being a lifer and being around him. Being around the stadium, I'm assuming he's going to be, are they taking the studio to the site? I think they are. Just yep, going back to the stadium, he's just going to, you saw it from his energy at the Hall of Fame game. He just loves it, loves being around it, and we'll see how ajar the door is going to be. Because I'll tell you what, after he does what he's going to do on Sunday Night Football.
2: Don't get phone calls.
0: It's going to happen.
2: Stay by the phone, man. I may need you.
0: That's it. One of our favorite drops. All of the Tomlinisms drops.
3: So are you saying he's there for a good time, not a long time?
0: I would say that.
2: Yeah. I don't know. He said the same thing about Bill Cowher.
0: Yeah, I would say that, too. Because I saw Bill at the Hall of Fame with his awesome wife, who I got to know through when Thursday Night Football was associated with CBS for a while. And we were still going to the sites there at NFL Network. And he said that he got a knock on the door a couple of years afterwards and thought, real quickly about it and moved on. And you know how long he's been doing this? He's 20 years
2: now. Oh, man. Forever.
0: Cowher's been 20 years in the media.
2: Wow.
0: That's crazy.
2: Yep.
0: That's nuts. And, so he decided he's not going back. I don't know. I just think everyone assumes Tomlin will go back.
2: Yeah.
0: He's going to get, and it's going to happen over and over and over again. And he is going to be terrific at the job.
3: But now I'm thinking, he said 20 years, he's never had an August. Now that I think about it, Chris, after he gets a year of doing this and sees the workload and
2: good life, baby.
3: More manageable, maybe he does.
2: That's right.
0: And by the way, I'll tell you what's coming in the media, too. People thinking that Aaron Rodgers is

0: called out Roman Wilson, and he should just say, yeah, interceptions happen, and just move on. But Aaron Rodgers, as you know, is out of F's to give. And Aaron Rodgers also has the ability to basically say, I'm a first ballot Hall of Famer at the end of the road without any F's to give. Kid made a mistake. I love him.
1: I thought that was a perfect reason.
0: I love him. I love him up. I think he's had a great camp, but he can't make these mistakes, like, which is, by the way, the truth. And you heard Tomlin basically said he hit him on the beak a little bit.
1: Wrapped him on the beak. And you and I looked at each other when he said it.
0: Right, I know. You know, wrapped him on the beak a little bit. And that's just fine. What I heard from Rodgers is just fine. But I figured, you know what? Hey, let's play it for Tomlin, since Tomlin knows everything about it. 844-204-RICH, number to dial. When we come back, the man who found out, and we're appreciative of Pablo Torre, including us, in his, if you will, victory lap. Hire right the first time with LinkedIn Hiring Pro. 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Cam Scataboo lurks on our rundown. Mark Wahlberg in studio. 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

0: to dial. Back here on the Rich Eisen Show, let's go to the phone lines. Josh in Idaho, first in, first up. What's up, Josh?
1: Hey, how you doing, Rich?
0: What's going on?
1: Hey, so I'm a Rams fan up here in Idaho, so I'm a dying breed up here. But I came up with a list listening to some other shows, debate where Stafford belongs in the rankings of history. And they say you can't be a top five or top 10 because he wasn't scheme-proof, coach-proof, or roster-proof in Detroit. But Brady had Belichick, Reese had Payton, Ben had Cowher, and the Tomlin, like you just had on, Mahomes had Reed. We don't diminish those guys for having a great organization around them.
0: Mm-hmm.
1: So why do we diminish Stafford for not having one when he was in Detroit?
0: I don't know if anyone's around here diminishing Stafford. Anyone who does
1: that? No, not you guys. It was a different show. Absolutely not.
0: Let me just tell you this, sir. And I appreciate the call.
2: Well, listen to this.
0: I said it last year. I said last year what Stafford had the ability to do now was make the case for his Hall of Fame candidacy. I think he's now in the Hall of Fame. I don't know if he's a first ballot guy. I mean, Kurt wasn't a first ballot guy. There's a whole host of quarterbacks that were not first ballot guys. He may not be a first ballot guy. If he wins a Super Bowl and another MVP, he might be. That's for sure. It's right there. It's all set up. So that's the way I feel about Stafford. 1 year ago today, he found out. 1 year ago today, he found out. And now, I don't know. Pablo, are you going to rename your show Pablo Torre F.A.? Is the F.A. part about it? Part of
3: Someone F'd A. Someone did something.
0: All right. Good to see you, sir. How are you?
3: I'm trying to not get lost in the acronym as I am on Disney.
0: That's true.
3: Right,
0: I know. I shouldn't have gone there myself. That's my bad.
3: I'm going to un-F that A for a second and say thank you for having me.
0: My bad. An inartful way to welcome you. Are you aware it was 1 year ago today? This is the 1 year anniversary of your pod? I'm sure you are.
3: Right? I'm unfortunately very aware of how long my wife has said to me, you're still talking to people about this?
0: Mm-hmm.
3: And the answer is, for 365 days, exactly today, we are talking about this.
0: Okay, so what does this ruling indicate to you, Pablo?
3: That the scope that the NBA gave Wachtell Lipton, their outside counsel, was both specific. Not everything that we've reported is in the report, but within that specificity, that scope, they found an almost bottomless rabbit hole. And that's what took a year. And so you see in this report, Aspiration, you see Daktronics, you see the story that we've said, thanks to, frankly, brave people who are willing to go on the record with me talking about the richest owner in American sports, Steve Ballmer. And what Wachtell Lipton found was that there was a pattern of behavior in which Steve Ballmer and his two lieutenants, president of basketball, Lawrence Frank, president of business, Gillian Zucker, they orchestrated a scheme to use partners in the Intuit Dome, like Aspiration, like Daktronics, like Locked-In Insurance, like Boingo Wireless, to get Kawhi Leonard money well beyond the salary cap. In fact, so far beyond that the NBA handed out a punishment that seems to be the biggest punishment against an owner in the history of American sports.
0: Mm. So part of your superpower of being a terrific journalist is, in order to be that, you got to put yourself in other people's shoes to see what might be happening from that point of view to try and lead to collecting data. So in that spirit, where does the Clippers' vehement response come from, do you think?
3: It's as good a question as any that's been asked this whole time. Because from the beginning, when we went to comment from the Clippers before episode one dropped, 1 year ago exactly today, we asked for an explanation, and the immediate response was, this story you're trying to tell is provably false. Soon after, in a second round of commentary, as Steve goes on ESPN and talks to Ramona and offers this testimony that is now in the NBA's report, by the way, because they fact check and disprove those things as not true, he takes away provably false, and he begins to threaten to explain what really happened here, such that this weird podcaster would be embarrassed, such that anybody who believed the sources I was relying on would be regretful in trying to tell that story. And so for a year, we've waited for the alternate rational explanation. And so when they threaten it still today, after the NBA provides this 35-page report by Wachtell Lipton, which cost $50 million. That's $50 million coming out of Steve Ballmer's pocket, by the way. That's how the investigation is billed, as he pointed out in a letter to Adam Silver, in which he threatened the thing you're alluding to. They find a level of detail and documentation and sourcing and testimony that we did not have access to, but is from Lawrence Frank, who was taking contemporaneous notes, which is very interesting, which is from other emails that show that there's a manufactured paper trail that was meant to deceive the NBA. And so how do you explain this if it's not exactly what now the NBA and I have both said after, a year of investigating? I have no idea what else they're referring to.
0: All right, then. Now another one that you may have no idea. Kawhi Leonard's punishment. What's your opinion of that, Pablo?
3: I have a stronger idea about what happened here.
0: Okay.
3: Something that the NBA had a firm grasp on that it does not seem like Steve Ballmer did. And I say this because after the punishment, the ruling is dropped. Ballmer immediately threatens not a lawsuit. He threatens arbitration. He's going to go to arbitration. What the NBA has now confirmed is that their grasp of the CBA is quite specific. They understood that the CBA makes arbitration a process that must be enacted by the player and his union. And so when Kawhi Leonard says, contra Steve Ballmer, hey guys, my bad, I had an inner circle that was out of control, I regret all this, I want to move on, peace out, I'll see you in Toronto. What he's saying is, I have settled. And he has, and the union has, meaning that arbitration is off the table. And Steve Ballmer can only go to the actual court system and sue everybody, Adam Silver, the NBA, Wachtell Lipton, me, you, whoever he wants. That's what he would be threatening. And the reason I think that says so much about Kawhi Leonard is because by a relative slap on the wrist for Kawhi, $700,000 fine, right? No suspension, no voiding, no suspension. I'll see you in Toronto. What Kawhi did was give, according to my reporting, a settlement that ended up handicapping what Steve Ballmer could do legally. And that is fascinating.
0: Well, because two things. So mea culpa, I came on the air to start and I blasted the $700,000 fine slap on the wrist and he gets to go and move on in Toronto. So now you're giving me the behind the curtain, if you will, political machinations to lead to that the NBA was, I guess, trading so they could make sure what? That Ballmer's use of arbitration was removed from the table because that benefits the larger fight that they know is coming with the larger bucket of money to sue them. Pablo, so am I picking up on that?
3: Yeah, no? Two things are true here. And your instinct of fill in your profanity, yes, did Kawhi basically skate here is a great question in terms of the merits. He was, of course, the protagonist. He and his uncle asked for all of it from multiple teams, and they got it from the Clippers. And he was the guy whose bank account received, according to my reporting, $48 million in total value from Aspiration. That was the contractual value promised. Plus now, according to the NBA's report, $18 million beyond from three other companies, at least, right? That's just through the 2022 timeframe. And there is more, which I will foreshadow for you. But let's just say $66 million in total value. That's the guy who skated. So why? Is a political question and answer. And I believe, according to my reporting, that the NBA's incentive this whole time, Rich, was to make this all end. Can we get this podcast to stop having episodes about this? Can we get the NBA to move on? Can we get people to stop asking about a deeply embarrassing thing for the whole sport? Right? A cardinal rule was broken. Will there be accountability? How do we get past this? What Steve Ballmer has been rattling his saber, as you've alluded to before. He's been doing it now quite publicly for 2 weeks, by the way. What Steve Ballmer has signaled is that he doesn't want to settle. And so what the NBA did, in lieu of the easy way, is they went a more clever way. And they boxed Steve out from arbitration, which prevented the news cycle from lengthening in one regard and gave him one choice, which he can still choose, by the way. It just involved discovery and real court and more documents and more questions and a longer timeline and a lot more that we haven't even talked about yet, nor has the NBA. And so that is a question, of course, for him and his very expensive legal team, which, of course, we now behind the scenes have been getting to know quite well.
0: So the other option would be just accept it and move on, is what you're saying, and close it off, is what you're saying. Okay.
3: It would be something like accepting reality as reality.
0: Okay. Yeah. Well, so I'm just trying to, you know, wind it up to this pitch. So basically what you're saying is my other opinion that I mentioned is that this is the worst acquisition in the history of sports anywhere on planet Earth. And we're assuming we're the only planet that may have professional sports, the galaxy. Okay.
3: We continue to investigate on
0: Understood.
3: That. Yes.
0: Very good. That's something of that, a future podcast for you to find out. That would be great, by the way. That it cost the franchise SGA, Jalen Williams, 10 first round picks, 2 first round pick swaps. Now you're saying on top of all of that, Kawhi Leonard is now made a deal with the NBA through the union to get this result that leaves Steve Ballmer in a worse position to fight it, is what you're saying. On top of all of that, Pablo.
3: It's perhaps the most poetic thing about this, Rich. He, this whole time, Kawhi Leonard, say what you will about the legal outcome here for him as a punishment. Talk about it as a story, right? I'm not a lawyer. I'm not an outside counsel for the NBA. I'm the guy telling you the story as most transparently as I can. The story has been Kawhi Leonard wanted things. Only Steve Ballmer would give it. What did it cost Steve Ballmer was a calculation that I believe Steve Ballmer severely messed up. And it becomes 10 first round picks in totality. It becomes all the things you mentioned. And I think among them, by the way, I would highlight banned from his own building that he funded with his own money personally, the most expensive building in the history of American sports, the Intuit Dome, the site of all of this, by the nexus of all of these deals. He's banned for a year. And so there is insult, there is injury. Mm. But now we're kind of in that scene in Batman, Christopher Nolan's Batman, in which Bane says to his accomplice, they expect one of us in the wreckage, brother. And one guy parachutes out of there to Canada, and the other one is left holding every bag that we've been describing. And that is also the story of the Kawhi Leonard trade. It's the story of the investigation. It's the story of the ruling we've been waiting 364 days for.
0: Wow. Pablo, I've got a minute. Where do you think it goes from here?
3: Look, we continue to report the story. There are some proper names we've investigated. We continue to investigate. Dennis Wong is the limited partner of the Clippers. Ballmer owns 99%. Dennis Wong owns 1%. He's a character in the aspiration story, as clear in the financial flow of money that has also been attested to now by the NBA as anybody. No mention of him in the report. Rhode Island Football Club, which is its own rabbit hole here, takes us to the extension Kawhi signed in 2024 in January. The 2024 extension, I will simply say this, was sub-max, less than the max. Given everything we now know about what happened through 22, why would he then take a discount? We continue to report that story, and it involves us going to Rhode Island and a second-tier soccer club over there. There's just a lot more, man. Like, I hesitate to say this, but...
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20: 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The Rich Eisen Show. Earlier on the show, NBC Sports NFL analyst Mike Tomlin, host of Pablo Torre finds out. Pablo Torre, coming up. Giants running back Cam Scataboo. Actor Mark Wahlberg. And now, it's Rich Eisen.
0: Of the Rich Eisen Show, of a Thursday program that we are fired up for to bring to you. What a first hour we just had talking about everything going down with the Los Angeles Clippers here in the City of Angels. We just got off a Zoom with Pablo Torre, who found out a bunch of things that the Clippers deny and are intending to fight. And just to sum up what Pablo told us, because at the top of the first hour, we were talking about how Kawhi got off easy, scot-free. What gives? Why would the NBA do that? And just to, it's so dense. So if you don't mind, I'll just do my best to sum it up here. It appears that Kawhi and the association, they had a negotiation and a settlement themselves that had to happen because arbitration was involved in their collective bargaining agreement as a possibility for everybody to enter. Everybody has to agree to enter, I guess, in that respect. Again, the way he described it, Kawhi, in settling with the association, cut off an avenue, a preferred avenue, from what it sounds like, of Steve Ballmer's to fight it. And Kawhi's settlement cut that avenue off for Ballmer, leaving him in worse position. And the analogy that Pablo used was Bane in, Batman, which one was it?
17: Dark Knight Rises.
0: Yeah. Bane basically said, there can only be one of us in the wreckage, brother. And the one in the wreckage is Ballmer and the organization, which makes Kawhi's tenure with the Clippers the worst acquisition in the history of acquisitions.
17: Wow.
0: Anywhere, in any sport. Unbelievable. That was hour one, along with Mike Tomlin joined us as well. Did you hear he said, because I asked him about, you look happy and, you know, is this a long-term thing or a sabbatical? He didn't want to talk about the long-term thing. He did mention leaving opportunity of certain doors ajar. Mm. Heard that, right?
17: Mm.
0: I did too.
17: Yeah.
0: Cam Scataboo is going to join us.
18: Said hot dog. You might not like.
0: In hour number three of the show, we've got Mark Wahlberg.
17: Hey.
0: In studio, everybody.
17: How about that?
0: 844-204 Rich is the number to dial. We'll take a phone call in a moment. But my final four downs. This is it. We're going for it. We're not punting.
17: Can't believe it's over.
0: It's over.
17: What a run!
0: This is a 30-second four down segment. This is the way that I have been previewing each team in the National Football League, one by one by one by one, all the way to this point, finally reaching your defending Super Bowl champion, Seattle Seahawks. Hit it.
20: Four downs with Rich.
17: Here we go.
22: Why did you stop me?
0: All right, my four downs segment, previewing the 2026 outlook and questions surrounding the outlooks of the defending Super Bowl champion, Seattle Seahawks. Here we go. First down, please.
20: First down.
0: Clint Kubiak was the offensive coordinator. This is what happens when you win Super Bowls. Your coaching staff gets poached and your roster gets poached. And it seems like that's a theme here with my four downs. And the easy way to start with it, with Clint Kubiak being the new head coach in Las Vegas, first down is, who is Brian Flory? Who is he? I'll tell you, in terms of just his resume, he is the new offensive coordinator of the Seattle Seahawks. He was the 49ers run game coordinator and a tight ends coach.
17: Okay.
0: So he comes from the 49ers. Hey, as if they didn't take enough from San Francisco, right? They're one seed, and then they took their stadium over and left, if you will, the stench of a Seattle Seahawk Lombardi Trophy celebration in that stadium behind. And then they took their run game coordinator and their tight ends coach, and they gave him a very important job. And what they did also give him was mostly the same offensive roster intact. Here you go. What are you going to do with it? saw what Clint Kubiak did with it. How are you going to wrinkle it? How are you going to change it? How are you going to move it forward? Big questions. Second down. With the roster, as I mentioned, mostly intact, the, one would say, most glaring offensive piece that's not there anymore is now in Kansas City. Hopefully, for you Chiefs fans, Kenneth Walker III will be the first 1,000-yard rusher for Patrick Mahomes since Kareem Hunt's rookie season a long time ago. But this isn't a Chiefs four-down segment. It is a Seattle Seahawks four-down segment. And second down, this one's for you, TJ. Will their price be right?
1: Oh, look at you.
0: Come on down, Jadari.
1: Look at you.
0: 32nd overall selection out of Notre Dame. We talked about it with Marcus Freeman. Hey, everyone's looking at Jeremiah Love. Look at that shiny object in your division. Not one, but two. I said two.
1: Two.
0: First round Notre Dame running backs were drafted in the National Football Conference Western Division.
3: I said two.
0: All right, kid. Certainly with Zach Charbonnet coming back from a knee injury, guy with 12 touchdowns last year. It's his turn. It's his time, and we're going to see it next Wednesday night.
1: Yep.
0: Where I'm assuming he's starting, and he's going to be departing that line of scrimmage. And the word is, putting one and two together, Brian Flory, the offensive coordinator, and Jadarian Price, their new lead back, they're going to use him out of the backfield a lot in the pass game. Just a little breadcrumb. We'll see how it works out third down.
18: Third down.
0: Okay, and in terms of others that are not there on the defensive side of the ball, Boye Mafe's gone, defensive backs Reek Woolen and Kobe Bryant left in free agency. So third down is who else is one of the best GMs in NFL history found? And, hey, listen, John Schneider is that. John Schneider is that. There's only one GM in the history of the NFL who's won multiple Super Bowls with different coach, quarterback, and entirely different roster. And it's the guy on the screen smiling with the trophy and all that. Look at all that Seahawk-colored confetti that landed on the turf of the home of the San Francisco 49ers. Who else have you found, John Schneider? Could it be Julian Neal, who you drafted? They got Dante Fowler for the defense. Who else is there? There's always some draft choice that on draft night you're like, okay, sounds like a Seahawk. We'll see what happens. Fourth down.
18: Fourth down.
0: Just how good is Mike McDonald? We're sensing it. You're seeing it. From year one to year two, obviously big leap, right? You're also seeing it in Hard Knocks. You're seeing who he is. You're seeing he's smart. You're seeing he's calm. You're seeing that he's also someone not to be trifled with. I can't wait to see what year three looks like. A title defense. How's he going to keep it going? He seems to be coming out of his shell personally a little bit. But that's what happens when cameras follow you around.
1: Yeah.
0: And he's going to have to dial up something new. Because Seattle's coming to town and they got the target. They got the target. That's what happens when you're defending Super Bowl champ. But, I mean, defensively, he's one of the best play callers in the business. And John Schneider paid Witherspoon. He paid Leonard Williams. Ernest Jones is back. DeMarcus Lawrence is back. Eamon Worry coming off of ankle surgery. He's another one of those guys that John Schneider finds. Who else is it going to be this year? And those are my four downs on your defending Super Bowl champion Seattle Seahawks. I wasn't going to put in like a JSN follow it up. I think he's arrived. I don't even question that. I know you. Man, you just shrugged your shoulders. Let's see it.
1: I think it's worth asking.
0: Okay.
1: Maybe Sam Darnold too.
0: Okay. Sure. Sure. I think Sam's done it now 2 years in a row. Two different teams. Now he gets to be the man in the place. He does have a new OC. That's a big question.
1: Yeah.
0: That's the question. Really. It's not, I don't think Sam, but all of a sudden he's going to start seeing ghosts again?
1: Well, good regular season in Minnesota, flamed out the playoff game.
0: We'll see.
1: Carried it all the way, obviously, for Seattle.
0: Those are my four downs with Seattle.
23: Seeing ghosts.
0: Yeah, that's gone, pal.
1: Yeah.
0: Let's go to the phone lines here. This gent, and I say that because of where he's calling in from, interests Steve and let me make sure I get this right. Hertfordshire, England. Did I get that right, Steve?
2: Yeah, it's Hertfordshire, England.
0: Hertfordshire. Okay, Hertfordshire. You don't say. Are you an expat over there?
2: I am. My dad was American. My mother was Scottish, and we moved back and forth between here and Tampa. So yeah.
0: Ah, so you're a Buccaneers fan, are you?
2: I am indeed a Buccaneers fan. I have been since 1977 when we moved from Scotland to Tampa, and it was dreadful in the first couple of years.
0: Wow. You come to America, you find Leroy Selman and very little else, is basically what you're saying.
2: That's pretty much it. And then, of course, we left, and it all went well for a bit. And then I had no way of finding out how the Bucks were doing apart from dialing into the Armed Forces radio in my bedroom at night and hearing nothing but the Chicago Bears and the New York Giants and the Steelers and the Cowboys and not really hearing anything about the Bucks. Not really as much to say at that time.
0: Look at this having an international field. All right, Steve. Do you want to play the win-loss game for the Tampa Bay Buccaneers? Is that why you're calling?
2: I'll give it a go.
0: All right. A trunk call from England. Did I use that one right, too?
2: Yeah, it's pretty good. Very good.
0: Thank you for that. All right, Steve, in Hertfordshire, England, calling in to play the win-loss game for the Tampa Bay Buccaneers. That's quite the football mad lib right there. First up, Bucks at Bengals. What happens?
2: Well, the Bengals have been slow starters the last few years, and the Bucks have been fast starters the last few years. So if it was later in the year, I'd say different. But this one, I'm going to say that's a win.
0: Very good. Browns at Bucks.
2: Well, we know this is Baker's big revenge game, and it's only about winning. That's what he says, but then he gives you a jibe at the end yesterday. I noticed about, well, jibe the Browns. That's going to be a win.
0: Right? All right. I appreciate the fandom and the following here. Vikings now visit week 3.
2: Well, this is where you got to remember that actually we've got the heat on our side in September, and you know teams like the Eagles come in and they falter and they wilt in the heat. So I'm giving this again to the Bucks.
0: A 3-0 start with the Packers coming in.
2: This is difficult. My dad was from Milwaukee. He lived in Wisconsin for 35 years. Every time he went to the States and came back to Scotland, he'd bring me Packers things, and I'd tell him I support the Buccaneers. And then when my daughters were born, he'd bring back Green Bay Packers pajamas and make them wear them. So, difficult. And in memory of my dad, Buccaneers win! Dad, come on!
0: Well done. The old Battle of the Bays, as it used to be called, right? 4-0 now. Bucks visit Dallas to kick off week 5 on Amazon Prime.
2: Well, we always go into our mid-season slump, and we didn't do so well against the Cowboys a couple years ago over there in Dallas. And TJ will be very pleased to hear me say that's a loss.
0: Steelers visit 4-1. What do you got?
2: Well, sorry, Mike Tomlin. I'm going to have to say I think we'll bounce back on this one. That's a Bucs win.
0: 5-1 visiting Carolina. Big one. What do you got?
2: Well, there's many Baker revenge games. This is one of multiple ones. And we're going to go there, and I think we're going to split it this time, and the Panthers will win this one.
0: All right. 5-2 now with the Falcons paying a visit.
2: Yep, another one. Stefanski, another revenge game, but this time Baker will do it, so that's a Bucs win.
0: 6-2 visiting Chicago.
2: Yeah, well, you can't deal with Ben Johnson going shirtless all the time. There's not a chance we're going to win on that one, so that's a Bears win.
0: All right. Now off the bye, 6-3 at Detroit.
2: That's a difficult one. I would have said after the bye that could be in our favor, but I've just got a weird feeling about that. That's going to be tough. I think that's a Bucs loss.
0: 6-4 Monday night against Carolina.
2: This is the split where we win, so that's a Bucs win.
0: 7-4 Chargers visit.
2: Everybody forgets that 2 years ago we absolutely thrashed the Chargers in SoFi Stadium, and we're going to win again. That's the Bucs win.
0: 8-4 at Baltimore.
2: Now, Baltimore are very good at doing hip drop tackles on people like Chris Godwin, and they're very scary outfits, so that's a loss for the Bucs.
0: Mm-hmm. So that's 1, 2, 3, 4, 5, 6, 7, 8, and 5. Home for the Saints.
2: Well, we hate the Saints, and that's probably a revenge game for some reason or other, so we'll go Bucks win on that one.
0: 9-5, they're all revenge games. He's now got at Stefanski, 9-5.
2: Yeah, no, I don't think the Falcons are going to be that great this year, so I think we will win that one away as well.
0: 10-5, welcome in the Rams.
2: Not a chance. We have not got a chance. We had no chance last year. We have no chance this year. That's a Bucks loss.
0: 10-6 at the Saints.
2: Well, no Mike Evans going for 1,000 yards this time, but it's still a Bucs win.
0: 11-6. Okay. Steve in Hertfordshire, England.
1: Nice.
0: What a pleasure to meet, sir. Call back. Let's be friends.
2: Yep, with you. Thanks, Rich.
0: Cheers.
2: Bye.
0: There he goes.
1: Cheers. That's awesome.
0: By the way, that was the first Bucks win-loss game. Really? I don't have anything else, unless you have, unless you've written down Sun. That's the first one I've got. 11-6 would be a pretty darn good season for the Tampa Bay Buccaneers, and I would say he's got them. He's got them 5-1 in division. That wins the division,
3: no doubt.
0: 11-6, 5-1. Bucks are hosting a playoff game. Okay, that was fun with Baker. Did he take a shot at me yesterday? Was that the Oklahoma Michigan thing? Is that what he's referring to?
3: I'd imagine.
1: Well, he took a shot at the $10 million quarterback.
0: Ah.
1: Okay. Saying Oklahoma doesn't have one of those.
3: They can't afford quarterback that you have.
1: Look, John Mateer is back.
0: Listen, man. You know? There's many Ellisons around that are in the news. Go find yourself one.
1: The only shot he was really taking is if you don't order tots.
3: Yeah.
1: At Sonic.
0: I'm not familiar with with said tots at Sonic, but I'm a tots guy.
3: Who isn't?
4: Fries over tots.
0: You know?
1: What? You're a fry guy?
0: All right. This is it. This is the most important question I'm going to ask today before we take a break.
1: Okay.
0: Waffle fries?
3: Yeah.
0: Steak fries? String fries?
1: Curly?
0: Regular fries, curly, or tots?
1: Oh.
0: You can only have one.
1: Well,
3: it depends where you're going.
1: Yeah, it depends where I'm getting them at.
4: I mean, it is true. I think
1: the correct answer is just yes.
0: I mean, don't be such a connoisseur. You can only get one style, and it's going to be done fine to your liking.
4: I'm going to do the regular,
0: okay? The steak, style. The regular,
4: skinny,
0: the shoestring, the curly, the tots, the waffle.
1: I think I'm going waffle.
4: I'm going to go the regular, not shoestring, but the regular, like McDonald's size, those type fries.
1: Just regular old fries.
3: Regular old fries. Steak fries.
0: Well done. Got to demand it. Yeah. Well done, right? I mean, crispy, right?
3: You do a lot of delis. They got some good steak.
0: I mean, otherwise, it's like you're biting into a baked potato.
1: right.
0: Like an improperly done steak fry, you might as well just have a baked potato. Open it up and put, chives in there.
4: You forgot one. Crinkle cut.
1: Crinkle cut.
4: Well done crinkle cut.
1: Yeah.
4: I've had this lately from a restaurant by the crib.
1: Yep.
4: I think get them well done crinkle cut fried is the one I would go with.
0: Just write this down, Chris, if you don't mind, or put it in some document for the non-playing football season.
4: Keep it in the notebook.
0: I got to power rank the fries.
1: Power rank fries. Yep.
0: The types of fries. Because I think I just named 8. We're 2 fries short of a potato.
4: Sweet
0: minion.
4: Potato fries.
3: Oh, wait, what was your answer?
0: I just gave you a Jewish joke and everyone's talking over it. It's a potato minion.
3: Ah.
0: You get what I'm saying?
3: I do.
0: Okay.
4: Maybe he got it, but we didn't get it.
3: It's okay.
0: Sorry, what were you saying?
4: Sweet potato fries.
1: Potato fries.
0: But that's not a style.
4: Yeah, but if you're going to do
0: that's a flavor, that's not a style.
3: So wait, did you stick with tots over on all that?
0: Oh, no.
3: Okay.
0: Oh, what was my choice?
1: Yeah, you didn't answer.
0: Oh, a well-done, just straight-up regular fry.
1: Straight-up regular fry. Right.
4: Straight up, like
0: absolutely.
4: Paul Abdul.
0: Absolutely. That segment was for our friends in Idaho.
4: We love a potato.
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37: I couldn't be the mom my kids needed me to be.
36: She missed so much.
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0: 844-204-RICH, number to dial here on the program. We'll take more of your phone calls in a second. He's one of our favorites back here on the program, courtesy of State Farm from the New York Football Giants. Cam Scataboo is here. How you doing, Cam?
1: Doing good. How are you?
0: You got it. Look at you in that red shirt. I see that logo. Did I say out loud, like a good neighbor, and then he appeared?
2: That was so weird.
0: Is that how that worked? Yeah. Look at that. So what are you doing with State Farm, Cam? Got a commercial?
1: Yeah, you know, yeah. I shot a campaign with them. A couple different things I did, some social media stuff. Nice big commercial that you guys are going to see coming up. Okay. But, you know, being with State Farm, you know, being able to personalize what you need, mm-hmm. And using me as a asset to show that I can be myself. And, you know, there's somebody that can stand behind me and personalize something for me. So they have the personal price plan coverage that allows you to be you and works. It understands their customers and, okay. and it delivers and it makes sure that, you know, you have what you need. So that's something that I'm all about. I love being myself. I love doing what I do. And having someone to back it up is awesome.
0: Okay, I was just wondering if you were, you know, insuring yourself just in case you tried that Fanatics Fest flip one more time, Cam.
1: that could be a thing, you know. Just making sure I have all my coverages put out there.
0: Dude, man, let me just say this to you. Because you know I root for you, right? I've told you this to your face. I've told this to you through this Zoom. I saw that. I'm like, what the hell is he doing? Is that the general reaction you got? To that moment,
1: yeah, I mean, Cam? That's what New York does. They blow everything up. You know, I was able to, you know, come out of that alive and back on the football field. So
0: yeah,
1: that's all that really matters. You know, I did that. You know, I never actually been on a WWE stage, and they make those stages real bouncy. So when I took off, I knew I was a little too high. I was over rotating a little too much, and I had a plan of how I was going to fall. So I felt how I needed to fall to be comfortable and you know, be able to be healthy. And we're here now. So.
0: I know that. I get it. And I, you know, and then we'll get to the football in a second. But what will you share with us, Cam Scataboo, the conversation John Harbaugh had with you after that moment, Cam?
1: Yeah, I mean, actually Harbaugh didn't really even talk to me. Joe Shane texted me and was like, let's lay low for a little bit, you know, just saying, just kind of reassuring me that, hey, the season's coming up, we need you healthy, make sure that you're in a good spot to be ready to play football. And he knows I'm not going to do anything to harm my body, and right. I'm only going to do things that's comfortable for me. So it was less of a, hey, you need to do this, and more of like a, hey, just look out for yourself and make sure that you're healthy.
0: Well, you get that though, right? You
1: understand? Yeah, 100%.
0: Yeah. I mean, and so Coach Harbaugh said nothing to you about this? Nothing?
1: Ever. He asked me about it. He asked me why, you know, I didn't land it. And, you know, I kind of told him the same thing I told you. So,
0: okay.
1: Right. You know, I'm going to slowly go away from the backflips because people don't like them. But they also love them. So I'm also going to mix them in the mix a little bit here and there. But just not as much as it was going on last year. I'll probably slow down a little bit on them just to make sure people keep their head leveled a little bit.
0: So Sunday night football week one, should you?
1: Backflip.
0: Okay, you got one of those. That's what you're
1: saying. Yeah, 100%.
0: Okay, good. We'll just make a note of that. Listen, because the scoop, you again, you get it too. You totally understand it, as you just pointed out. And I think John Harbaugh is a master at this sort of thing.

0: for this sort of thing is to keep people ready and focused on the main thing while letting you be you. And that was you. Like, literally, when I saw that moment, I'm like, there he is, man. So he's feeling good. He's coming back. And then I was just, woof, thank goodness he is getting up and he's feeling good. You know, so you are you, and he's got to let you be you. And it does appear that you're ready to just still be the same guy going into year two, correct?
1: Oh, yeah, absolutely. Me and Harbs, you know, we have talks every day. We're on the same page where, you know, we have a really strong connection, and we've built that over the last couple months. And I'm excited to play football for him. I can't wait to, you know, build something with him and, you know, be a big piece in it. So he's somebody that really cares about this game and really wants you as a player to be the best you can possibly be. So I'm excited to, you know, continue to work with him and work for him and allow him to push me to be a better human and a better football player every day.
0: Yeah, how can you give me an example how it has been different from last year to this year? I understand, you know, you were, you know, going through an awful injury and coming back, but just in terms of the locker room and the sense of things with John Harbaugh coming in with that Hall of Fame resume, Cam.
1: Yeah, I mean, obviously, you know, the Giants hired him, and I think from day one, we understood what he was bringing, and I don't think we understood what he was bringing, but we understood what he's about, and it took some getting used to. You know, we're practicing every minute we possibly can that the NFL allows us to, and we're using pads every minute that we're, you know, legally allowed to. So I think he does a really good job of pushing us and what he brought, you know, to this team of, you know, demanding what he wants and how he knows how to win. He knows how to win football games. So him demanding that from us, and you know, we really have bought in. The team has bought in as a whole to be able to make sure that we're in a good position to, you know, go out on the field and be successful.
0: What is putting you in pads the most to the max that allowable say to you and the rest of the team? Like, what message does that send?
1: I mean, one, we're going to be a physical football team, but two, you know, he wants football to be played how football is played. And I think that when you put pads on and you allow guys to play football the way it's supposed to be played as much as possible, then when we get to the game, you're going to realize that the game is easy and that you've been doing this every single day or as much as you possibly can since the game. And last year we didn't do it as much. We weren't in pads as much. So I'm not going to say we weren't ready for the games, sure, but we obviously weren't as physical as we're going to be this year.
0: I'm just kind of picking up. It sounds like Harbaugh speaks fluent Scataboo.
1: Absolutely.
0: Yeah?
1: Yes.
0: You know what I mean? Like, this is your language, it sounds like.
1: Absolutely.
0: Are we going to see, what are we seeing out of you this year? What can I expect, Cam Scataboo?
1: Everything you've seen last year times 10. You're going to see the high energy me, scoring a lot of touchdowns, running for a lot of yards, and having fun while I'm doing it. Okay. You know, I love this game. I'm going to give it everything I have. You know, my injuries taught me a lot about who I am as a player and who I am as a person. So I'm excited to, you know, get back on that field and let it all show.
0: No. And what is your relationship with Jackson Dart like, Cam?
1: Yeah, he's like the evil stepbrother that never answers his phone and that doesn't. He obviously cares about you, cares about me a lot, but he loves football so much. There's nothing that's going to get in his way from film study or talking to coaches about something he could be doing on the field. And he's a player that that inspires me every day to be better. You know, yesterday he was talking a little smack about how I don't work out as hard as he does. And, you know, if we were in a phone booth, who would win the fight? And I was, you know, we have those conversations all the time. So, you know, my little stepbrother that is really annoying, but, you know, he loves this game, and I appreciate everything he does for this football team because, you know, I'm excited to see what he is able to do leading this team forward.
0: All right, have some follow-up questions. Who would win that fight in the phone booth?
1: Exactly. he would have no chance.
0: He'd have to put the red jersey on, right? He'd have to do that.
1: Nah, I mean, no? he wouldn't have to do that. I mean, Jackson's a dog. He's

0: He's a guy that, you know, is very competitive. He's a strong individual. He works really hard for what he has. So, you know, I appreciate, that's why I appreciate him so much. Cause for what he does, I can see what he does and why it translates to the field. And, but if we were in a phone booth, he'd have no shot. The reason he played quarterback.
1: Yeah, got you. Sure. Well, but I've seen you throw the ball. I've seen you throw it.
0: I could throw it. I could have played quarterback if I wasn't 5'9 and 7'8.
1: Don't forget the 7'8. I appreciate that. And I do assume there's got to be something in the playbook where you're throwing it. There's got to be.
0: I'm not too sure yet. Okay. I mean, we haven't talked about it, but, you know, I've made it known to Harbs that I can do multiple things, so I'm excited to see what he can cook up for me.
1: And what do you mean that he doesn't answer his phone?
0: He's just a bad, don't ever text Jackson Dart. He's just a bad texter, phone call person.
1: We know somebody like that in our studio.
2: My tag team partner.
1: Pardon?
2: It's like Jack.
1: Yeah, you're looking at the guy who never answers his phone or doesn't answer many texts, Cam. That's TJ Jefferson. But he's also a Cowboy fan. So I don't know what you have in store for him on Sunday Night Football.
0: That makes sense. I wouldn't look at my phone either.
2: You know, Cam and I met at Fanatics Fest not this past year, but the year before. We chopped it up a little bit.
1: Okay. Well, that's why you needed to be there, to tell him not to do those flips, man.
2: Well, I had
1: also
2: him on my
1: tell
2: family.
1: Him about the what the wrestling, you know, world has in store.
2: That's true. Cam's a wrestling fan. O'Shea Jackson Jr. and I, we have a podcast called No Contest Wrestling.
1: Okay, there you go.
2: Love to maybe have you come on one day and chop it up.
0: There we go.
2: See you out there.
1: Yeah, you miss 100% of the shots you don't take. There you go. Right. I appreciate that. all right, so what can Giants fans expect from this team? New coach, different, clearly, world from the Giants. And a lot of people think this is your sleeper team. You're going to come and sneak up on some people. Cam, what do you
0: say? I mean, I wouldn't say there's a sleeper team. We're a different team than we were last year. So you can kind of wipe that out of the books. Okay. I think you're going to see some winning football from the New York Giants. That's kind of the plan. We're not looking backwards anymore. We're looking forwards, and we're continuing to build on this football war machine, is what Coach Harbaugh calls it. And, you know, something that we have embraced, and we're going to go out and battle every single day, every single practice, every single game to win as many games as possible.
1: Okay. And your goals, what do you got?
0: I've said a couple different things, but I don't really like setting goals, but I like to set goals that are kind of like people think are unreachable for me. So my goals are my goals. I don't really have specific ones, but, you know, you say the highest number, I'm going to jump forward and try my best.
1: Okay, man. Listen, I heard what you said before. I'm from Staten Island, New York, Cam. So I know the area. And I know, again, the flip thing that I was having a little bit of fun with at the beginning led to you saying something about the media and making things bigger and things like that. And I'm sure your life was not the most fun in the 48 hours after that. But the way you play...
0: My life's always fun.
1: Dude, I get it.
0: The media never changes it.
1: Okay, good to know that. So let me put it in a more artful way.
0: I am who I am, and the media will never change or derail who I am.
1: Understood, but I don't think the media in New York wants that, to be honest with you. Not speaking for everybody. I do speak for New York sports fans. Like, the way you play, the way you have your attitude, the way you go about your business is exactly what a New York sports fan wants to see. You score, you have the ability, and I think you might sense it already, that your actions on the field can be directly plugged into the fans in the MetLife Stadium. And it you can personally charge them up. And not many athletes have that abilities or connection. So I just say to you, if, you know, to unsolicited sense, just go for it, man. And you obviously say you're going to do it. I do look forward to seeing what you do, Cam.
0: Thank you.
1: You are most welcome. And you and Jake, right? Jake is going to be on the screen with you when I see these commercials, right?
0: Oh, yeah. Jake, he was awesome. You know, he was able to keep me comfortable in my shoes and allow me to be who I am on set.
1: Okay, man.
0: You know, he had a very familiar face with the people that we were working with throughout that whole day. So he was able to kind of throw names at me when people were talking to me. And you know, constantly, you know, be in my ear about just be yourself, be you.
1: Awesome.
0: And, you know, he made it really easy for me to, you know, kind of work that and be a part of this thing. So I appreciate him a lot.
1: Last one for you, Cam. Everything that you went through coming back from this injury, all the hard work and blood, sweat, and tears we didn't see, and we don't know. On Sunday Night Football, you're in the tunnel, helmets on, crowd's going wild, you're about to throw it out on the field. What's going to go through your mind, Cam?
0: A lot. I think the first thing is, you know, I'm obviously going to be nervous. Every game I'm nervous. Every game everybody's nervous, I'm sure. But, you know, when I get that ball in my hands, it's going to be a new me, new game, new season, new team, new coach. And it's something that I'm going to, you know, put my everything I got for every single play I'm out there for. So I'm super excited. I can't wait to be a part of it. And I can't wait to come out of that tunnel.
1: Cam Scadaboo, courtesy of State Farm and the New York Football Giants. Always great to catch up with you. I do look forward to the next time already.
0: Awesome. Thank you, Rich.
1: You bet. Right back at you. Cam Scadaboo right here on the Rich Eisen Show.
3: Sir. That's awesome.
1: All right. So let's take a break. Phone calls. Hour three, Mark Wahlberg in studio. Holy crap.
3: Wow.
1: That's all I have to say. What a Thursday show we have. And we're in the middle of it.
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0: 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Al in Dallas back on the program. Al, you believe in the G-men different? You're fired up? What do you think? What do you got?
1: Good afternoon, gentlemen. I am as fired up as I've been in a very, very long time. And I think it's apropos with after listening to Mr. Scottaboo that we finally do the Giants win-loss game.
0: Okay, Al in Dallas. Okay. You just want to finally get to it. All right. Let's do it. Al in Dallas.
1: Let's go.
0: Truly one of our longest and friends to have on this program. What happens opening night?
1: Opening night, that is going to be a win for the New York Football Giants.
0: Oh, baby. Yeah, baby.
2: I had to like make sure.
0: Yeah, baby.
1: We're home. I'll give you, if I got to back it up, but we're home. We're okay. Home. Harbaugh's first game. I think that's a win.
0: Well, then
1: I've had enough. We've had enough.
0: Then you visit the Rams.
1: Oh, that's a loss.
0: Okay, 1-1 home for the Titans in Dable.
1: That's a win.
0: 2-1 home for the Cardinals.
1: That's a win.
0: 3-1 at the Commanders.
1: That's a loss.
0: That's 3-2 now home for the Saints.
1: That's a win.
0: That's 4-2 now at the Texans.
1: That's a loss.
0: 4-3 now at the Eagles.
1: That's a loss.
0: That's 4-4 now home for the Commanders on a Thursday night short week.
1: That's a win.
0: We're back. 5-4 home for the Jaguars.
1: That's a win.
0: 6-4 at the Colts and Daniel Jones.
1: That's a loss.
0: 6-5 home for the Niners.
1: That is a, hold on 1 second. 6-5, mm-hmm. 1, 2, 3, 4, 5, 6, 7, 8, 9, 10. That's a win.
0: Oh, 9%. My God. Whoa. You went all Sesame Street on me. What the hell happened there, man? I thought I lost you.
1: Down.
0: Tell me how to get where you are.
1: WL.
0: Jeez, man.
1: Exactly.
0: At the Seahawks now.
1: That's a loss.
0: Okay, you're now 7-1, 2, 3, 4, 5, 6. 7-6 home for the Browns.
1: That's a win.
0: 8-6 at the Lions on a Monday night.
1: That's a loss.
0: 8-7 at the Cowboys.
3: Do it.
0: Don't do it.
3: Do it.
2: Sweet.
3: Do
2: come
3: it.
2: On. Come on.
0: Al in Dallas, do it.
2: Broom.
1: Let's be that's sick. A win.
0: Atta boy.
2: Yay.
0: I baited him.
2: He didn't mean that.
0: Now home for the Eagles to finish up.
1: I mean, that's a loss.
0: So you're 9-8.
1: Listen, and 9-8, and usually I come on, I call, I make these ridiculous predictions that they're going to be better than they are. Listen, 9-8, I am jumping for joy compared to where this team has been. 9-8 is a score.
0: Hey.
1: A score.
0: 9-8, Al in Dallas. Oh, hey, thanks for the win against the Rays yesterday. Really appreciate that, Al. Way to go.
1: Hey, listen.
0: Your Metropolitan showing a pulse.
1: That team, I mean... You want it?
0: Soto homer, 10 runs against the Rays. We appreciate
1: that. I love the youth that's coming up for the New York Mets.
0: Hey, listen.
1: Now. Just hopefully.
0: Again.
1: Hopefully.
0: Al, this wasn't meant for a referendum on how the Mets are going to do. That was my way of basically thanking you for the
1: pluck. It was a Met town.
0: It's a big win for those plucky Yankees to try and make a name for themselves in New York. Thank you. Really appreciate that.
1: Plucky Yankee.
0: Yes, Al Dallas. Oh, you have no idea. At one point, as we're walking out last night, I'm saying to Cooper, I'm like, look at the tunnel right here. As we're walking out, I didn't see red anywhere. It was just pinstripes everywhere.
2: Oh, yeah.
0: Fantastic.
2: That's what happens at Angels games.
0: Jimmy in San Antonio wants to say a few words. On this day of all days, Jimmy in San Antonio.
2: Hey.
0: What's up, buddy?
4: Well, you obviously took my call while Susie's not there.
2: Wow.
0: Susie is getting ready for women's sports now.
4: Which I can tune in on 6 p.m. Eastern, is that correct?
0: And 5 o'clock your time right there in the beautiful city of San Antonio. Yes, sir.
4: On Disney. I'm calling on an Android, so are we good?
2: Oh. No group chat.
0: Commercial break, John Monaco in the green room I wasn't going to bring this up, but now that you have, it's the fourth straight day we're talking about Monaco's phone.
4: No group chat.
0: That should be the name
4: Monaco.
0: Of my team in the fantasy league is Monaco's phone, and it's just a green dot. It's my avatar.
3: Wow.
0: It's green. Done. Thank you for helping me name my team. Appreciate it.
4: Oh, good Lord.
0: What's on your mind, Jimmy?
4: I was going to congratulate Susie on number one's bat mitzvah. But you ruined that. So let me go down the run. Oh, no, it's TJ. Got to talk to TJ. And it involves your Clippers, my man.
2: Okay. Talk to me, man.
4: Look, dude, it's over. Just come to the Spurs. Welcome to the family. And the Spurs have been exonerated from any Kawhi and Uncle Dennis tomfoolery. This is all on the Clippers and Toronto and the NBA. Just come to the Spurs. We've already removed pennants, you know, in the past, and we can put the Spurs pennant up there. And your avatar, it'll look great.
0: Jimmy, I'm jumping in here because I have heard a rumor walking around these halls for the past 45 minutes to an hour that you, TJ, are thinking of signing some paperwork around here.
2: Who told you that?
0: Word on the street.
2: That's why no one here can...
0: Word on the street.
2: That's why I don't trust none of these people.
0: Jimmy, I'm hearing... Jimmy, I'm hearing that in the next 24 hours... there might be some paperwork signed where you are out, finally.
2: Again,
4: well, okay.
0: Your fandom.
4: So I know TJ isn't down with the big tuna nickname, but what about the big tamale?
3: Now we're talking, Jimmy.
2: Big tamale.
3: The big tamale. Come on.
0: Here's what needs to happen, though. It. Jimmy, for this to really happen, for TJ to leave the Clippers for the Spurs...
4: What more needs to happen for the Clippers for him to bail on this? Billy Crystal's out.
0: No, Mitch Johnson's got to call an offer from a pair of shoes. Because that's what happened
3: with
0: Dan Lanning. Thanks for the call, Jimmy.
4: All right, bye.
0: We're at the end of the hour. Sorry. And Sue's will no doubt lament that she missed your call. Mark Wahlberg in the green room. That's going to end very shortly. That's going to end very, very shortly. He is here. And it's going to be awesome and glorious in hour three. Don't you dare move.
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23: 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Earlier on the show, NBC Sports NFL analyst Mike Tomlin, host of Pablo Torre Finds Out. Pablo Torre, Giants running back Cam Scataboo. Coming up, actor Mark Wahlberg. And now, it's Rich Eisen.
0: Hour three of the Rich Eisen Show is on the air. First 2 hours have been lit. Not going to lie, I'm excited about how it's gone so far. It's been just like a snap of the fingers. Mm-hmm. And by the way, that's just production value, that I snap my fingers and then I say it. It is a fun show already. If you missed any of the first 2 hours, check it out with Mike Tomlin and Cam Scataboo and Pablo Torre on our podcast Disney Plus page. We've got Mark Wahlberg sitting in our green room, so we're going to bring him out, in just a matter of minutes. But before we do, today is the day that we were planning on previewing or actually predicting, right, the American Football Conference Northern Division, the AFC North. There's been a lot of chatter around here about what we're thinking of doing. Now it's time to put money where mouth is. Chris Brockman, why don't you go first on your AFC North prediction for the 2026 season?
1: What do you think? You got it. I think this is going to be a division that gets two playoff teams, possibly a third, but I like Cleveland at the bottom. I just don't think, while they have a lot of great young players and did well in the draft, the quarterback situation is still completely hairy. Pittsburgh could win 10 games, but I think they're third, Baltimore second, and I'm drinking the Bengal juice. I think they have a healthy season across the board. The defense is better, and Joe Burrow puts up an MVP type season, and they win the North.
0: T.J. Jefferson.
2: Yes, sir.
0: What do you have?
2: I'm kind of in step with you there, Chris, a little bit. I got the Browns finishing fourth. I mean, no disrespect.
1: Yeah, of course.
2: Browns,
1: no disrespect.
2: Surprisingly, a little bit, I got the Steelers coming in third. I think they're going to have a good season. I just, for some reason, don't think they're as good as the Bengals, because this Bengals offense, I just have a weird feeling it's just going to have a historical type season. And then number one, I'm looking forward to Rich sending me down to Brazil to watch these Ravens play in week three, and I got them winning the division.
0: Well, I mean, your fellow cowboy honk, Michael Irvin, was here yesterday, said he loves Rio, and then wouldn't tell the story.
1: Oh, man.
2: We forgot that.
1: I wanted that story so bad.
2: He was going to tell us.
0: I don't think we do.
2: Oh, okay. I do.
0: No, we should let that Rio lie.
1: Just let it rest.
0: Let's not blame it on Rio.
1: Okay.
0: Boy, that's an old school reference.
2: Shout out to Demi Moore.
0: Chris, I've been talking about the Bengals for a few months now. And I do love Jesse Minter, and I think he's going to make that Ravens defense better. And I do think, you know, the Steelers have improved on offense just from Mike McCarthy calling the plays and coming in there and being connected to the quarterback in a way that they can go back to the future. The Browns, as much as I'm, like, talking about them as a sleeper team, I just can't choose them anything but fourth.
1: Mm-hmm.
0: And I'm with you as well that the Steelers can be a 10-win team and make it. And I, at the end of the day, I'm just going with the Bengals. They have the best offense to put up points.
1: Yep.
0: They have finally, seemingly, gotten a beast on defense. If Sexy Dexy can turn back the clock to 2 and 3 and 4 years ago, not last year. And let's go. Let's get Joe Burrow on the field with good field position and a lead. Let's give Joe Burrow a chance to have his quick start stand up. Let's have him stand up. And I just love the way that he's been talking. I love the way that he has been talking. I love the way that he's speaking into existence. And I love the way that he's focused. So I'm going the Bengals to win the division. But man, I'll tell you what, this AFC North, the in-division game is going to be lit.
3: Yeah.
0: It's going to be lit. When I said that we're going to bring out Mark Wahlberg right away, I'm not lying. Mark Wahlberg is in our green room no longer. By any means, is in theaters nationwide tomorrow. This is going to be great. Mark Wahlberg in person when we come back.
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6: 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The Seattle Mariners wrapped up their road trip with an 8-3 victory over the Red Sox yesterday. The M's have 22 games remaining in the regular season. They start the day in third place in the AL West, 5 games behind the first place Astros. The Rangers are in second place, 2 games out of first. Seattle starts a 4-game series at T-Mobile Park tonight against the A's. We'll have that contest right here on 700 ESPN with pregame coverage starting at 5:30. And the Idaho Vandal football team has their 2nd game of the season tonight. The Vandals opened the year with a 4-point loss at Cal Poly. The Mustangs turned a 4th-and-8 with under 20 seconds to play into a 34-yard touchdown to win the game. Things don't get much easier for Idaho as they take on the 21st-ranked team in the FBS, Utah, in Salt Lake City tonight. Kickoff is scheduled for 6 o'clock.

0: This is a good one.
1: Yes, this is a good one. Our radio audience has returned. Mark Wahlberg is here. We just on the TV side just saw a trailer for By Any Means, an outstanding cast, Yahya Abdul-Mateen, and also Mark Wahlberg right at the top of the flow chart. Great to see you, Matt.
0: Thank you, buddy. Good to see you.
1: That's this movie, brother.
0: Yeah, this one is intense. I've been in a lot of movies. I've played some pretty memorable characters, but this one definitely is right at the top of the list.
1: What drew you to playing Greg Scarpa?
0: The material, the unlikely partnership, and the partnership and the bond that was created between these two guys. You know, this is based on a true story. And I knew a lot about Greg Scarpa, a.k.a. the Grim Reaper, who's probably had more, you know, recorded murders in the history of the mob than any other mob figure. And when I found out that he was involved in cracking the Mississippi Burning case and this other case in 66 with a voting activist, I was just blown away. And, you know, it wasn't like he was the typical, you know, FBI informant. This guy thought he was James Bond. Mm-hmm. And he was out there doing things that nobody expected. And, you know, when people couldn't get answers and information, he had a very specific method of getting lots of information quickly. Mm-hmm. And he was trying to encourage his partner that this is the way things need to be done. And it was just such a great script. You know, Elegance Bratton, who I was a fan of seeing his first film, he was directing the movie. It was one of the blacklist script, one of the best unproduced screenplays in Hollywood. And, you know, I had flirted with the idea of playing Scarpa in the past with Antoine Fuqua in a film that he had based on Greg's life in and around the Colombo Wars. Mm. And so this was an opportunity for me to go and play that part and to play a supporting role, which has a lot of bite to it.
1: No doubt, man. And you could see there's you got something.
0: Yeah, we got a little bit of prosthetics, put on a lot of weight, spent the entire time with Greg Jr.
1: Yeah.
0: Who was also, you know, he actually rose further in the ranks than his dad in the mob. And he was new to being home. And he worked on the movie with me the entire time.
1: No kidding.
0: And I think the thing for me that really humanized Scarpa, which kind of set it off for me, when I was finally in costume, you know, that was my real hair. People think I was wearing a wig. I was like the departed hair. It was just like, I have to have this crazy comb over. That's all my real hair.
1: Nice.
0: And I was like, I got ready, came out, was in wardrobe, makeup, and Greg and Linda were sitting together, and he was like, oh my God, that's Daddy. And I was like, it just put it in perspective. It just humanized him for me in a way. Wow. It was like, okay, here's a guy who just lived in this world, which a lot of us don't really understand, and what he had to do to survive. You know, I felt like, okay, I got a connection to this guy. And you know, just, you know, this guy, he makes up his own rules.
1: And the FBI, to this date, has never acknowledged that Scarpa was part of helping the federal government in this crucial period of our
0: country. And oddly enough, he never helped the government convict anybody who was in the mafia. You know, he utilized all of his relationships, connections to help his guys get away with things. So, yeah, it's a crazy story.
1: Fascinating. Wow. And this is in theaters near you tomorrow. And what a cast, too.
0: Yeah.
1: Giancarlo Esposito, not pictured
0: in the
1: trailer. He's in it.
0: Yeah. David Strait Theron.
1: Yeah. Josh Lucas as well.
0: Yeah.
1: And Yahya Abdul-Mateen, who's been
0: phenomenal.
1: Yeah,
0: he's amazing.
1: He's red hot right now.
0: Amazing. Yeah, yeah. He's been doing a lot. I said, but I was saying yes, yes.
1: Nice. Yes, you're right.
0: He's been doing a lot of amazing work. And, you know, it was just so cool to be in there with this, like, younger kind of serious actor, you know, obviously classically trained. But it was amazing to see him play this part and carry this movie. I think people are going to be blown away.
1: All right. Again, By Any Means, available in theaters nationwide tomorrow, September 4th. Mark Wahlberg here on the program. You excited for your Patriots season? What do we got here?
0: I am. We had a pretty good year last year.
1: A little bit
0: above what the expectations were.
1: I should say so.
0: And look, obviously we got a tougher schedule this year, according to everybody else. But I think... I think Mike's got those guys really believing in themselves. Drake May is definitely the truth, and I think you know, they've added some nice pieces. It's exciting. Exciting to see what's going on now. The Red Sox are playing good. I was just trying to figure out who was going to beat the Yankees for me. I was rooting for the Dodgers. And then, you know, I was like, well, wait, we might actually be able to do this ourselves, because the Blue Jays are now kind of, you know, at the bottom of the barrel. Tampa looks good. But it's fun. It's nice to see those guys playing and young kids playing together and you know, sweeping the Dodgers.
1: Doing it without Roman Anthony.
0: Yeah.
1: Without,
0: incredible. You
1: know, without Crochet. They're coming on.
0: It's incredible.
1: But, you know, I guess, so when did you go to the old, you know, the old Foxborough when you were like on those metal.
0: I did. I was at Foxborough quite a few times.
1: Grogan, Tony Eason, what are we talking
0: about? Grogan, Eason. And I also, in 1990, opened for the New Kids at Gillette. I opened for them there.
1: How about that?
0: Yeah, 2 days there, 2 days at Dodger Stadium. It's craziness.
1: So you're in Foxborough, opening what,
0: Foxborough, yeah. Yeah.
1: Okay. Yeah.
0: 60,000, whatever the number
1: was.
0: Got
1: that going for you.
0: Craziness. You know, always being such a diehard fan and seeing them do so well for such a long time, obviously. What Brady and those guys did and Bill Belichick.
1: Well, yeah.
0: You know, there's some rumors and some talk. I haven't read the script yet, but there was supposed to be a Bill Belichick biopic script coming my way.
1: We'll see.
0: And, you know, we've been working on Pete Rose for quite some time.
1: All right.
0: We're hoping to be into production sometime in early 27.
1: Mm. But the Belichick biopic.
0: That'd be crazy.
1: Who plays Belichick?
0: Hopefully me.
2: Oh, yeah.
1: Okay.
0: They asked. They said, would I be interested? I said, why wouldn't I be?
2: Wow.
0: Of course I would be. I haven't read the script. A friend of mine, actually, I think, who actually produced and financed this film, has the rights. And according to them, I haven't heard this or anything from Bill, that he is interested and involved. So that makes it a lot easier.
1: Interested and involved.
0: Yes.
1: About a biopic on himself.
0: Yes.
1: And you would play Bill.
0: I would be very interested to explore that possibility. That's for sure.
1: Okay. And so, do you already do a Belichick or
0: no? But I got, you know. Listen, I don't want to put it out there like that. You know, the same thing with Pete. Like, this would be endless amount of time and preparation. Same thing like with Scarper. You know, this would be months, if not a years, of work to prepare.
1: So would you play Pete? Would you play Pete Rose?
0: Yes. Yeah, but this is Pete. That's Pete when he's about to break the record, when he's managing,
1: right?
0: And then, you know, dealing with Giamatti and all that stuff. And so we've had a script, and we've been working on various. There's been various versions of the script, but we're getting very close.
2: Wow!
1: So it would be the Pete Rose era of when he got popped. Is what
0: you're
1: saying?
0: Yeah. But starting with him, you know, kind of chasing, breaking the record, managing the Reds,
1: right?
0: Player manager. And then, you know, all the other stuff that was going on. A very colorful life.
1: I always thought if he came out and did like an Oprah Winfrey tour.
0: Yeah.
1: Saying, don't be like me. Gambling can break up families. Gambling just destroys. I don't want to gamble anymore.
0: Yeah.
1: And just be like, he'd be in the Hall of Fame. I really swear.
0: Yeah, I think there was many things that he could have done. But I don't, you know, maybe he was just so far down that path that it was like now to come clean. Maybe he just thought it would be embarrassing for him or whatever. But I think now, posthumously, he'll walk right in, I think, first.
1: Well, I mean, now that he's
0: first year, but
1: unfortunately no longer with us.
0: It's very unfortunate.
1: You know what I mean?
0: But for me... he was such an amazing player. And look, we have all had seen many, many great people fall from grace.
1: Mm-hmm.
0: But I think he really learned his lesson. And I think how he came out on the other side, I think, is the thing that matters. And there is a cautionary tale there, but there's also a kind of raging bull, Wolf of Wall Street, kind of amazing, wildly entertaining, fun ride. And, you know, I just adore him. I think he was one of the greatest, obviously, ever.
1: That's in 27?
0: Yeah. Yeah, hopefully. Yeah, we've been working on it. It's like The Fighter and, you know, a couple of other movies that we've done the good ones take time, and to develop them, to get them right, they take time. And I just hope I'm still, you know, believable in playing him at that age, which is, you know, kind of toward the end of his career.
1: I think you'll pull it off. Yeah. I've got a bunch of questions for you about so many things that you've been awesome in so many, some pop culture, iconic pop culture moments that you've been involved in. I got questions for you. We have a segment called Celebrity True or False, where we run down your list of stuff that you've done to see what's true or not, or what we've read. And we've got some great production value, including somebody you were in The Departed with. Hit it.
3: Celebrity True or False.
1: The truth. I think that voice sounds familiar to you right there, right? Pretty much.
0: My guy.
1: Okay, great. We'll get to that in a second. First up, true or false, Mark Wahlberg, the first Boogie Nights prosthetic was way too long and had to be shortened, and you've kept the second one at home, and you still own it.
0: Correct? I think the only one that I actually tried, fitted, wore... there was one that just kind of came up and hit me in the head, and that was not the kind of, you know, have the one.
1: The one.
0: Yes.
1: So it, but I guess
0: the one that I wore in the film.
1: The one you wore in the film, yes. Which was not the original one, is what you're saying.
0: Alan, ask Howard. These gentlemen were actually putting it on me.
1: Okay. Is that right?
0: Brave man.
1: I had no idea. Oh, royalty was here. My goodness. Wow. I imagine Alan, is that what you said?
0: Yeah.
1: Oh, I imagine Alan's got a very deft touch.
0: We're working with Roger Corman Day. So.
1: Okay. Wow. Had no idea. But I guess, if you will, this was a two-part question, but you still have the other one.
0: I do.
1: Do you ever... bring it out at all?
0: I don't. I moved it once when I moved it. It was like, you know, it's like a Homie the Clown thing. You just start bob him over the head with it. You wanted to get crazy, but I think those days are past us.
4: Don't play that.
1: What a movie, man. I got a second one for you from this film. True or false? We had Thomas Jane on. He was kind of talking about this, so now we can follow up here.
0: Love Thomas.
1: Paul Thomas Anderson told the kid in the firecracker scene to light them whenever he wanted so you and the rest of the actors didn't know when they would explode.
0: Yeah, he was just randomly lighting them off for 4 days.
1: Four days?
0: We were in that scene. I think it was up to 4 days.
1: With Alfred Molina and you and Thomas Jane?
0: Yeah.
4: And Cosmo.
0: Yeah. A scene where I kind of blacked out and I was just like, you know, that kind of crazy 1,000-yard stare, that kind of long close-up of me in that moment.
1: Yeah.
0: It was just like, when are we going to get the f*** out of here?
1: Like, 4 days.
0: In real life, I was like.
1: You were in those popping
0: off? It was a long time. It was definitely more than the day we shot that scene. I think it was up to like 4 days.
4: Wow.
1: I mean, and then just...
0: And I just worked with Thomas Jane again on Play Dirty with Shane Black. Love Thomas Jane. Great guy. He came and played with us on that movie.
1: That movie, again, I could go on and on and on and on, you know, and how intense it was and also a great time.
0: Yeah, yeah.
1: It was just
0: fun,
1: such a...
0: funny.
1: Right?
0: Yeah.
1: And the scene of
0: in a world you'd never seen before.
1: Mm-hmm. Correct. And taboo. You and John... Well, yeah, I never behind the scenes like it, if you will. But you and John C. Reilly with the song, you know, you
0: got
1: the... Now, you're a singer.
0: Yeah.
1: So did you purposefully tank it, singing You've Got the Touch? I mean...
0: I was a quasi-rapper. I wasn't really a singer.
1: Okay.
0: And no, that was me trying to belt it out a little bit. And we were having fun with it. It's obviously they were supposed to be bad, mm-hmm. but it wasn't that hard to be bad. Let's just say that.
1: Okay. Because I'd imagine.
0: It wasn't that hard to be bad. I gave it a little bit more effort in Balls Up with me and Paul Walter Hauser singing that. Yeah.
1: And they have the YP, the whole business.
0: Oh, yeah, so, yeah, yeah, yeah. That was a lot of fun with, Downey's dad.
1: That's right. That's Robert Downey Sr., right?
0: Yeah. Yep. And then Sean Penn's brother, Michael Penn, was the engineer.
1: You got a good Burt Reynolds story, if you don't mind me asking?
0: I think I could say it now. Yeah, I remember it. Well, you know, Burt, who was the biggest star for over a decade, right, was now kind of, you know, asked to do this movie. At one point, I think De Niro was attached when I first was flirting with the movie, and then they were talking about, there were lots of other people that were attached at one point or another or talked about for that role.
1: Yes.
0: And then ultimately they went to Burt, he was having a hard time with the subject matter,
1: mm-hmm.
0: the dialogue, and I remember the first time that he came onto the set. We were doing the scene where we meet in the dishwashing room, and I'm washing the dishes, and I'm like, we're about to shoot, and you know, Paul and I have been rehearsing, and I've been doing scenes with Phil Hoffman and John C. Reilly and Thomas Janes. Like we had rehearsed a lot before, but this was the actual first day of physical production, principal photography. So he comes up to me and he goes, "Hey, Bert." Really doesn't, he's not getting the rhythm of the writing and everything, so he wants to do an Irish accent, he's going to do an Irish accent. And I thought, he's just joking around. The guy comes out, "Oh, yeah, darling, you're looking like a Irish head." And I'm like, what the f-? I start laughing. I mean, he looked like he wanted to kill me. He was so upset. He walked off the set. Paul's like, "Hey, what are you doing?" I said, "I didn't think you were serious." I was like, "What the? I want to do Russian. I can do Russian. Can I play Dirk as a Russian?" And then, of course, we ended up shooting that scene. Yeah. That was the only scene that we actually reshot.
1: Really?
0: Yeah, and that was a true story. And I remember, unfortunately for him, you know, for whatever reason, we had seen the movie. He did not like the movie. He fired his agent, fired his manager, whoever, you know, was very upset about the movie, had a lot of negative things to say about the movie. Then he gets nominated.
1: Yeah, right.
0: Then he starts changing his tune a little bit. But I remember being on the red carpet at the New York Film Festival. He kind of grabs me in a headlock. He's always very sweet to me. Mm-hmm. You know, he knew that I was a man who appreciated his work, and I was from the old school. My dad used to take me to movies, so with him and Jack and all these guys, like, those are the guys that I looked up to. So he goes, "Kid, I don't understand. I don't know what they see in this movie, but let's just go with it." And I was like, "I love the movie. I love it. I mean, this movie is, I mean, to me, it's fantastic.
1: It's epic.
0: You know,
1: it's
0: but, epic. But, you know, I just think he just had a hard time, you know, with, but he was great in the movie.
1: You too. I mean, and Philip Seymour Hoffman and.
0: Oh, the entire cast.
1: I mean,
0: Don Cheadle. William H. Macy.
1: You're right. Julianne Moore.
0: The whole list.
1: On and
0: other, I mean, everybody was great in the movie, you know?
1: Yeah, and I will. It's a remote drop for me. And no matter where, what I'm doing, if it's on, I got to watch it to its conclusion.
0: Yeah, there was like Sidney Pollack at one point was talked about to play that part. And
1: For the colonel?
0: Yeah, for the director.
1: Oh, for the director.
0: Jack Warner.
1: Yeah. Oh, wow. All right, we've got a few more here.
0: Philip Baker Hall. I mean, the cast was just crazy.
1: Celebrity True or False with Mark Wahlberg. True or False, speaking of being nominated, it took you some time. It took some time for Martin Scorsese to convince you to be in The Departed. Is that true?
0: Well, not to play that particular part. We had talked about doing another part. The studio was like, "Well, I want so-and-so." And, you know, and then they were kind of, Leo and Marty were kind of pushing for me. And then it came down to the economics. And then Marty was like, "All right, you know, we got to do what the studio wants." And then he talked to Ari. And was like, "Hey, would Mark play the role of Sergeant Dingham? It's a great part." And Ari was like, "Yeah, he'll do it." And then I'm like, I get a call from Marty. He's like, "I'm so excited you're doing this." I said, "I ain't doing that." And he's like, Ari calls me 5 minutes. "What the f- is wrong with you?" He goes, "Go see him. Talk to him. You know, there's great potential there." And I was like, I was shooting Four Brothers at the time. So I was in Toronto. I was shooting Four Brothers. It was like, I'm making a movie. I was about to do Invincible after that. I was like, "I'm not doing it. Not happening." And he was like, "I'll fly you down there, go talk to him." I'm like, "I'd like to go spend a weekend in New York. I'll go see him. I'll see him for a free ride. I'll go see him." So I went and then I read the script again. And I was like, this is an opportunity for me with that particular part, kind of show these guys that this is my wheelhouse, you know? And I said, "You got to just let me do whatever I want with whoever." And he goes, "Whatever you want to do." And that was kind of how it happened. So I said, "Okay. So I'm going to go to town."
1: And you owned it.
0: Yeah, it was fun. It was fun. It was like, look, it was a combination of my dad and all the guys that I grew up with and knew. And I was just like, I felt more comfortable and more familiar with that world than anybody else.
1: The scenes with you and Baldwin going back and forth with each other.
0: Yeah.
1: Absolutely.
0: Yeah.
1: I racked those back. I watched them back because the language and the way you talk to each other, the way you...
0: And then I had a hair thing because I was doing Invincible, so I was trying to grow the hair.
1: Hmm.
0: And then, you know, it got a little contention.
1: Okay, so then let me ask you about a Jack story.
0: The Jack, baby.
1: What do you got?
0: That's my guy. You know, I met Jack very early.

0: Wow. One of the greatest golf stories is, I think one of the great Jack stories is, you know, we're kind of standing there, we're about to play, and somebody else is out there on the first tee, and he just goes and he just hits the ball. I'm like, there's people right there. And Pace is like, I thought, why, watch what happens, watch what happens. He gets in the car and he starts driving. The guy goes, hey, what are you doing? Who the f*** do you think you are? He goes, Jack Nicholson, how are you? Waves to him, goes, hits the ball again. I'm like, well, let's go catch him. So we go up to catch him 2 or 3 holes later. But he had a good point. I mean, he's Jack.
1: You know? He's away, no matter what. His honor.
0: But it was great working with him. You know, we only had one scene together.
1: Right.
0: But obviously one of my favorites.
1: A few more left here. Celebrity True or False with Mark Wahlberg. True or False, kids approach you and ask you to sing the F U Thunder song from Ted.
0: All the time.
1: All ages too?
0: Yeah.
1: Inappropriate
0: like,
1: ages?
0: Your parents here, you got permission to do this? You got permission, we're a go. You know? Yeah, because yeah. I remember my kids were like, Dad, we got to be able to see this movie. It's you and the teddy bear. I'm driving them to school. We just went through Beverly Hills coming here, and I was like, oh, this is where we dropped the kids off at school and everything else, and they're seeing the billboards.
1: Yeah.
0: And on the side of the bus, me and the teddy bear, like, Dad, finally, we get to see one of your movies. I'm like, no, I let him see the fight between me and Ted with no sound. He was like whipping me in the ass with the antenna and everything. But, yeah, that one was, that was hard to explain. Cause when I was watching, because I never really watched Family Guy, and Seth was making the movie. And again, it was like Boogie Nights. It was one of these things where it's like, when you finally read the material, you see that there's so much potential. It's just like one of the best scripts I've ever read, like a great buddy comedy. But when they're telling you this guy had a teddy bear when he was little and he like wished it to be alive and it came alive, and they just sit around smoking weed and saying nonsense, I'm like, I don't know about that one. So they're like, Seth directing it, you know, they've got they did a test on the bear and all that stuff. So I'm like, okay, let me watch some Family Guy. So I watched 100th episode of Family Guy, and I'm sitting there with my kids. I'm like, it's a cartoon. We could watch this. They get locked in the vault. One's throwing up. The other one's eating the throw up. They're getting drunk. All this stuff. Yeah. I mean, it's just complete and utter chaos. Yeah. Me and my kids laughing hysterically. My wife comes in. It's like, what are you guys watching? She's like, what? And then, of course, I'm in trouble for for a week that it was inappropriate. It was deemed inappropriate for the kids. But such a good time. Such a funny movie. It was a you know, big swing. I remember telling my wife the concept. It's a hard pitch, like Boogie Nights, you know?
1: Yes.
0: That movie is not an easy movie to pitch.
1: Right.
0: So the 60-second pitch usually doesn't work. You know, you got to get somebody to really kind of lean into the material. And then once you saw what the potential was, it was like, it was a no-brainer.
1: The scene that it pops up in my algorithm quite a bit, I believe it's from Ted 2, is the F. Scott Fitzgerald scene. Oh.
0: Yeah.
1: Like, why are we F? Why?
0: Yeah, Judy Blume, who wrote that book? Yeah, so funny. So, you know, we just did the first season of the animated series.
1: That's right. By the way,
0: it's going to be great. Listen, if, you know, comedy went politically correct for a little while, those days are over. Well, let's just say that.
1: All right. I can't wait for that. Two last ones for you, and then I'll let you go, Mark Wahlberg. True or false, you agreed to do The Other Guys with Will Ferrell and Adam McKay even before they pitched the movie to you. You're like,
0: true. True. So right. I was, you know, there were comedic elements in films that I'd done and performances that I'd done, but never did like a full-blown comedy. I did a small part in Date Night with Tina Fey and Steve Carell, and that was fun. But, you know, I'd met a couple people, and I was just like, I don't know. And, you know, it was never really like a specific movie that was on the table. But when I met Will and Adam, we went to eat. And I don't know, there's just something about, first of all, Will's whole philosophy is he's such a sweet guy. He just loves to make people laugh.
1: Yes.
0: And other comics are not what they appear to be on screen. Mm-hmm. A little more serious. And I'm like, is this how it's going to be on the set? Or are we going to actually have fun? And I'm like, I don't want to be super serious. And then all of a sudden everybody goes, ah! And then all of a sudden cut, and it's like back to, you know, hiding in the corner.
1: Mm-hmm.
0: So it was like, I don't know, I just met with them and like 5 minutes into the thing, I'm like, hey, by the way, you know, and Adam is just as funny as Will. I'm like, if you guys want to make a movie, I'm in. They're like, what? And they're like, we haven't told you the story yet. And I was like, yeah, well, you can or you don't have to, but I'm in. And they're like, you're so random. I was like, no, I really like you guys' energy, you know? And it's just, you know, I'm an intuitive guy. I'm like, I like your energy. I think, you know, we could have fun together and make a movie. And then they were like, great. And they told me the story, which I thought was hilarious. And then literally 3 months later, I get the script, and then we're off making the movie. It's kind of just how it happened.
1: Well, the two scenes from that jump out are

0: Yeah, well, there's so many of them. I mean, obviously, with Michael Keaton and quoting, you know, TLC all the time, that's funny. And but the two scenes, we had Brett Gelman here talking about the scene with Christina.
1: Yeah, I was just going to say, him with the shaved. he was so crazy. Well, it was
0: He said at one point he ad-libbed by kissing you on the cheek, which kind of sent things in a different...
1: He was trying to test the waters a little bit. But he was also very respectful.
0: Right.
1: And, you know, he was so funny. You know, the thing is, and I was, like, really telling Will, I was like, wow, dude, this is a lot, because they had so many great comedic actors coming in, and they all come in, and they're on fire. I mean, they're on 12, right?
0: Right.
1: And I'm like, Will, how do you keep up with it? He goes, I know, man, it's exhausting. I'm like... Because, like, you know, you got to kind of match that energy.
0: Yes.
1: And, you know, but you know, those moments were so funny. And they started getting a little bit annoyed with me.
0: Why?
1: Because, I don't know, I was just really hung up on this thing about the idea that they were trying to make it seem like Will would actually be married to Eva Mendes. And I was like, nah, I don't think I'm ever buying into that. Right? So I'm really pushing this, like, this narrative, right? And I'm like, this is where I'm going with all these scenes, improvising. Anytime I'm with her, around her, hey, I'm like, I'll be there for you. If anything happens to him, I'm like trying to push him into danger. Like, I want him out of the picture, and I want to help this woman. So I, like, do not believe that they're a couple. And they're like, yeah, but you don't do it so much. I'm like, no, this is, and if you look at even, like, the cinematographer, he was, most of the time he would set up shots, and he would fall asleep while we were shooting the takes, and then he would get up to move the camera and relight the scene. He was laughing hysterically at this because he knew exactly what I was talking about, right?
0: Yeah.
1: So I was like, no, no, no, there's no way. There's no way that this guy would be with this girl. I was like, no way.
0: So that was your choice?
1: Yeah, yeah. It was in there a little bit, but it was like, I just ramped it up. Like, everything was about, like, when we went outside, we did all the improv about, bye, Sheila, Alan, go in the house. I'm like trying to just talk to her, you know. And I kept telling him, like, look, if anything happens to you, you know,
0: brilliant.
1: I'm going to take care of her.
0: It's
1: right?
0: Where you're like, no, really.
2: Yeah,
0: who is,
2: yeah.
0: No, really. Who is this?
2: Who is this?
0: That's the old ball and chain.
2: Yeah.
0: Yeah. Oh, my.
2: He's dressed like a hobo.
1: And anytime Will goes into, like, Gator and all these things, and of course, Gator. Us improvising about the tuna and the lion, all the stuff at work, you know, we get in the car. I never laughed so much on a set.
0: So funny. That movie is a classic. It's so good. Last one for you. True or false? You took real hits from real former NFL players making Invincible.
1: Oh, yeah. I was getting laid out.
0: No kidding.
1: And the crazy, well, you see me, the one shot getting ear-holed. And, like, we played lots of sports. So I've never actually, football especially.
0: Yeah.
1: I played ice hockey with equipment. I've never put on pads in football, right?
0: Mm-hmm.
1: So I'm like, well, I'm out there playing with, you know, we had ex-NFL guys and we had current Arena League guys.
0: Mm-hmm.
1: And, there was a shot where I was, like, running down the sideline. And I get ear-holed. And it was probably one of the bigger hits that I took, and all the Oklahoma drills, all that stuff, was getting ragdolled. And I was trying to be so nice to these guys. I mean, every night on my trailer, I have a barbecue, cold beers, everything, food, fresh, you know. And it didn't matter. Once we got between the lines, it didn't matter. 130-degree heat. We were at Penn University. But it was one of the great times. I mean, I had a little scooter that I put eagle wings on, and I would drive it home at the end of the day with ice packs all over my knees and shoulders. And, you know, I had my hair blown in the wind like Papali. But, you know, to be able to do that movie,
0: yeah,
1: and what the Eagles mean to Philadelphia, and to be named an honorary Philadelphian as a Boston guy when we have so many great rivalries, it was an honor. It was an honor. It was a great opportunity for me to fulfill one of my childhood dreams of putting on a uniform, playing, like I was out there in the NFL. But yeah, we went hard every day. I remember I brought my main stunt double. He's going to get mad for this, but Sean Graham. They put him in the pads. They look like a little kid. It was all baggy. It was a little flat ass. And our pants didn't fit.
0: Yeah.
1: So they only used him in the Sandlot games, where he took a hit over the car. And but other than that, you know, we were just out there. We were out there getting it.
0: Getting hit.
1: Yeah.
0: All right. So that
1: I had a couple other guys who were in the Arena League who were out there and did some doubling for me and stuff, but we were out there.
0: Well, Dude, this has been amazing. This awesome. Has been so much fun. I appreciate you coming all the way down here, too. Just,
1: of course.
0: Do you want to talk about who you're playing golf with before you got here? Can we, speaking of versus Philadelphia, you're Boston versus Philadelphia, you're just playing with...
1: Oh, no, I wasn't playing with him. I was coming up the ninth hole, and I saw this short fellow on the second hole at Riviera.
0: Yeah.
1: I got a looking over here, everywhere looking for the balls, and then I said, is that Kevin Hart? So I went over there, and... I said, hey, I want to send me your address because I want to send you a package for mm-hmm. you and the kids. I want to send some stuff to you guys. And he had changed his number. And he's like, don't worry, 3 months, we're playing golf. Because I he's a member of Sherwood.
0: Okay.
1: I'm a member of Sherwood. Nice. I sent a nice reference letter for him. I said, don't ruin my my standing over there at Sherwood. But but he's playing the game. He thinks in 3 months he's going to be ready to play. I think it's great that he loves the game's passion. I don't know where he found his passion for the game. I don't know if it was, might have been at like Fanatics Fest or something. These guys, you know, these guys get out there and then they do something that's out of their comfort zone. And then if they don't look cool, it's a problem. So he got the bug, but everybody, you know, when you gravitate towards the game, everybody realizes it's the greatest game ever. It's the most challenging. It's where all the athletes go to kind of get their fix after, you know, playing whatever sport, their primary sport.
0: Yeah.
1: And so I think he's dedicated. He'll, hopefully he'll...
0: But 3 months, hopefully. Though? I mean...
1: Three months is not enough time. I've been playing for 30 years, and I'm just getting gems now, you know? I just think about just when he compressing the ball and just making sure, just staying back, like these little simple things that just help you be more consistent.
0: Well, good luck to him. By any means, available in theaters tomorrow, September 4th. A terrific cast. Go see it. What a story it is. Yeah. And it is based on a true story, so check it out. And you're the man. Thanks for coming in here.
1: Thanks for having me.
0: Really appreciate it. Anytime, money, time. I got we barely scratched the surface
1: of the stuff you've done.
0: You know, that's Mark Wahlberg right here, everybody, right here on the Rich Eisen Show. Back to wrapping this up.
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0: Well, this is a first for us because we were all set to let Mark Wahlberg go on with the rest of his days. But he's like, you want to do the win-loss game for the Patriots?
1: Absolutely. We're getting our undefeated season.
0: Honestly,
1: now.
0: I was walking out.
2: Hold on a second.
1: We're getting our undefeated season.
0: By request, here we go. Mark Wahlberg wants to stick around.
1: Well, let me ask you a question first before I start.
0: Yes, sir.
1: What do you think the Patriots schedule? What do you think the Patriots are going to finish at this year? What do you think?
0: I think that last year was remarkable, and it would be difficult for them to come up with 13 regular season wins this year. I think they're going to be like 11 wins, 12, 13.
1: I think 12 is good. Tough. Other people are saying 9. I think that, honestly, when I looked at the schedule the first time, I was thinking we're going to have at least the same record as last year.
0: Well, I mean, let's see. The kid's really special. That's for sure. The quarterback is really,
1: I just
0: really special.
1: Wish if he would have just played freely in the big game the way he played in other games.
0: Yeah.
1: Where he just let it fly, did his thing. You know what I mean? I just think, I don't know if it was the pressure or whatever got to him, the size of the moment. I don't know.
0: And this is not excuse me. I don't know how healthy he was for that game.
1: Oh, he's definitely banged up.
0: I don't know how healthy he was. And, you know, as you know,
1: what I liked is he hasn't come out and talked about it, and there's no excuse.
0: Not at all. Not at all. I love him. And just Kurt Warner, before we get to it here, Kurt Warner says he's the best deep thrower in the game. He calls them handoffs.
1: Wow.
0: He's like, it's like he's handing the ball to Keyshawn Booty, or now it's going to be A.J. Brown.
1: Oh. Yeah. Well, I like that. And Kurt and I actually, we're both horse dads.
0: Oh.
1: So our girls jump in equestrian. My daughter was just competing in Michigan at the Nationals, and Gert was sending me some nice messages about how my daughter did. Yeah.
0: Kurt's one of my favorite people. Great. And I just know, you know, from all horse dads, this is why you're still doing movies.
1: Exactly. Exactly. It's getting worse.
0: Oof, from what I heard, I'm lucky my daughter doesn't want to do anything with the horses. All right, here we go. Music, please.
2: Here we go.
0: New England Patriots opener against the defending Super Bowl champion Seahawks. What happened?
1: I think it's at Seattle.
0: Yes, sir.
1: I don't know. I think they have a championship hangover. I think we win that game.
0: All right. 1-0, home for the Steelers and Aaron Rodgers.
1: Mike McCarthy, nothing. We're winning that game.
0: 2-0 at the Jacksonville Jaguars.
1: We're winning that game.
0: 3-0 heading into the Buffalo Bills in their new stadium.
1: You know what? I really liked their coach last year and the coach that they had for the last 10,
0: Sean
1: 12
0: McDermott,
1: years. Yeah, it was phenomenal. I don't know if they necessarily made the right decision. I think we split with Buffalo, but I'll give Buffalo that one.
0: All right, there you go.
1: I'll give Buffalo that one.
0: 3-1 home for the Raiders.
1: Yeah, Raiders. Sorry, Mike Melman. Sorry, Ari.
0: There you go.
1: Raiders are toast. You guys beat us last year. That was a fluke.
0: We won almost
1: every game last year.
0: Yeah. You know, and that's the game that definitely cost you home field advantage, I think, at the end of the day against the Broncos, but you still won that game anyway. Home for the
1: All
0: Jets.
1: Those games were ugly.
0: Home for
1: Jags, the Chargers, those games were all Texans, all ugly.
0: Mm-hmm.
1: We're going to beat, who we got, the Jets?
0: The Jets, yeah. All right,
1: skip that one.
0: 5-1 at the Bears on a Thursday night short week to kick off week 7.
1: Okay. Yeah, we're winning that game soon.
0: 6-1 at the Dolphins.
1: Toast.
0: 7-1 home for the Packers.
1: The only game that the Jets and the Dolphins are going to get a sniff at is when they play each other.
0: Okay.
1: they'll split those two.
0: Okay. Make a note of that. Noted. 7-1 home for the Packers.
1: Oh, we ain't giving the Packers no love.
0: 8-1. Taking on the Lions in Germany. How about that one?
1: Yeah, I think the Lions could win that game. I think the travel, the jet lag. Unfortunately, the Lions have just not lived up to... I've always been a big Lions fan. I spent a lot of time in Detroit.
0: Mm-hmm.
1: Those guys haven't really had much luck in that town, so I've always been rooting for them. Love the coach, and I love the quarterback. So I'll give the Lions that one.
0: All right. Now it's 8-2. You're off of bye out here against the Chargers on a Sunday night.
1: Yeah, we're beating the Chargers.
0: Okay. That's now 9-2.
1: Beating Buffalo at home.
0: Okay. 10-2.
1: Beating Minnesota.
0: 11-2 at the
1: Kansas
0: Chiefs.
1: City, I'm really interested to see what they're going to do this year. I don't know why the Seahawks traded their running back. I mean, what happened there?
0: They just didn't want to pay him.
1: Damn. That's terrible. This guy's Super Bowl MVP.
2: Yeah, I know.
1: The only guy we couldn't stop.
2: That's right.
1: I'll give Kansas City that.
0: All right. 11-3 at the Jets.
1: Jets, yeah.
0: 12-3 home for the Broncos.
1: I love that. I love that.
0: It wasn't even a speed bump.
1: Jets, I love that. And I think we went out. We went out. We were better than last year.
0: 14-3.
1: There we go.
0: Mark.
2: Attaboy.
3: That's...
2: Attaboy, Mark.
0: All right.
2: Let's go.
0: There you go.
3: I was expecting 19.
0: I love it.
1: By the way,
2: thought about it.
1: I was gonna, but I figured, you know.
0: We'll
1: be a little humble. But I just think, you know what? I really think they're going to play good. I think, you know.
0: Okay.
1: If Vrabel got these guys really believing that they can do something.
0: There you go.
1: I got to go out and I'll play everybody.
0: They're wait for it. They got to do it by any means.
1: Who do you think wins the AFC?
0: There's a part of me that thinks the Bengals do it.
1: The Bengals?
0: Yeah. Woo! There's part of me that thinks they do it. Oh. This could be Buffalo's year, or it's the Chiefs are back. I just said those words. I'm not.
1: Yeah.
3: Back to Texans.
0: New England could easily do it. Yeah. I mean, it's a wide open conference.
2: It's wide open. Yeah.
1: We'll see. It'd be nice to, you know, beat Buffalo one more time, win the division. Oh. That would be cool.
2: Love having a teammate here.
1: Listen, love Josh Allen. The guy's a beast.
2: Beast.
1: I mean, my God.
0: He's, I know,
1: like,
0: right?
1: He's like Roethlisberger. You just can't get him down, you know?
0: With Roethlisberger, it's the same thing. The play begins after he's hit.
1: Exactly.
0: Once he's hit, the play begins with Josh Allen. By any means, available in theaters nationwide tomorrow with this man, Mark Wahlberg.
1: Thanks for taking
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6: 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The Seattle Mariners wrapped up their road trip with an 8-3 victory over the Red Sox yesterday. The M's have 22 games remaining in the regular season. They start the day in third place in the AL West, 5 games behind the first place Astros. The Rangers are in second place, 2 games out of first. Seattle starts a 4-game series at T-Mobile Park tonight against the A's. We'll have that contest right here on 700 ESPN with pregame coverage starting at 5:30. And the Idaho Vandal football team has their second game of the season tonight. The Vandals opened the year with a 4-point loss at Cal Poly. The Mustangs turned a 4th-and-8 with under 20 seconds to play into a 34-yard touchdown to win the game. Things don't get much easier for Idaho as they take on the 21st-ranked team in the FBS, Utah, in Salt Lake City tonight. Kickoff is scheduled for 6 o'clock.
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8: I'm Christine Lisi. An extraordinary step taken by the SEC against one of the league's founding members. The conference is suing LSU, accusing the university of recruiting professional athletes against league rules. The suit claims the distinction between playing amateur and professionally is critical to the league's structure and governance. The lawsuit seeks to prevent individuals who choose to leave college athletics, sign professional playing contracts, and compete professionally from being able to return to play collegiately. ESPN football analyst E.J. Manuel agrees with the SEC.
9: NFL players, whether you signed a contract, whether you had a cup of coffee at a training camp, whether you were a part of the draft process, you cannot go back to college football. I just think it's a competitive advantage. I understand a coach like Lane Kiffin trying to, you know, help his roster be better, but I just feel like you're crushing the fabric of what we've all known, as you said, 100-plus years of college football, amateur athletics.
8: Meantime, a judge in Baton Rouge today is hearing arguments on SEC restrictions for NFL players trying to return to college. NBA Rockets guard Amen Thompson agreed to a 5-year, $285 million rookie-scale contract extension.
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13: I went to a show horse competition with harness horses, and this dude Fred won first place.
14: This could not have been a professional event if just a guy named Fred won.
13: It was at the state fairgrounds.
14: Nobody named Fred is winning any elite competition.
11: Myron Metcalf.
13: Fred was going, get up, get up. He was doing the thing. He was like, get up, get out, go. He was doing that with the thing. What's the thing called? What's the little thing you hit?
14: You're just making things up. How am I supposed to know what it's called?
13: He was saying, get up, go, go. Whatever you do to the horse, what do you say to the horse with the thing you have in your hand? What is that thing? A baton? What is it called?
14: No, you say go. Everybody says different things.
13: Well, whatever he was saying, go. And the horse was going, and they were like judging the horses, and he won. No, he was just in the competition.
14: This
13: not in the race.
14: Sounds like something that happened in your neighborhood in Milwaukee.
13: It's not what happened,
14: people
13: man.
14: People were betting on it in between dominoes and calling it a competition.
13: Whoa. What did you just describe?
14: I don't know.
13: Dominoes. Whoa.
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14: You gave me a hard time about that one for a while. That was a while ago, though. You didn't know anything about horse race.
13: Have
14: you been picking up on horse racing recently?
13: I've covered the Belmont. Yeah, I've been at the Belmont.
14: You've been to the Belmont? I didn't know that.
13: Been at the Smarty Jones.
14: Oh, you went to Smarty Jones.
13: Smarty Jones race. I was there. I've watched
14: a lot of racing. Smarty Jones, I believe, I'm going to use my history here. Did it lose to Birdstone? Is that right?
0: I think it was Birdsong, right? Was it Birdsong?
14: I don't think it was Birdstone.
0: Was it Birdsong?
14: Look this up. I believe this
0: I was there. I think it was
14: James,
0: Birdsong.
14: I believe this is a 2004 Belmont Stakes.
0: Yep.
14: And I'm going to go with Birdstone. You're going to go with Birdsong?
0: I think it was Birdsong. I mean, I was there, and I remember it was a big deal because he was going for the Triple Crown, right?
14: I believe it's Birdstone. Am I right?
1: In 2004 Belmont Stakes, the 36-1 long shot, Birdstone.
14: Ah, there you go. See, you don't want to argue with me about horse
0: Birdstone.
14: Racing. Birdstone. I remember that. Smarty Jones was one of the best horses that didn't quite get the Triple Crown, unfortunately. 888-SAY-ESPN. It's Matt Myron here on ESPN Radio. Tomorrow, remember, King of the Mountain? I don't remember who our king is right now, but he will be on to defend it. We'll also have a celebrity guest picker as well. I'm looking forward to that tomorrow. But today,
1: Bobby in Atlanta.
14: I hope you are getting ready for tomorrow for your new take. But college football is beginning, so I want to go over a couple things here. First of all, let's talk national championship. You and I, we need to make our official predictions. There's 12 teams in the playoff. I'm not going to ask you to pick all 12. Mm-hmm. But who would you say at this moment is the Myron Metcalf favorite to cut down the proverbial football nets? I guess it's probably not what they call it.
0: Yeah, I don't think
14: tear down the goal.
0: Tear down the goal.
14: Why did I say cut down the football nets? That's not what I meant. But yeah,
0: you really wanted to say proverbial for some reason.
14: I think to
0: me it's still Ohio State. You know, Julian saying, and I think he'll have another standout year, take the next step in his career. Jeremiah Smith could be a top three pick, two pick, depending on how well.
14: Been a top three pick last year last year's draft, yeah.
0: So you got two legit Heisman Trophy finalists. Like, when's the last time you had that situation?
14: I mean, that happened often. It happens sometimes, but not a lot.
0: So that's rare, and I believe they're probably at the top.
14: It's hard for a wide receiver whose quarterback is also a candidate to win, because every time Smith gets credit, so will Sayan. But yes.
0: It's difficult to do that, but I think it's possible. I think for Julian Sayan, Jeremiah Smith, and I think Ohio State is the team to beat.
14: You know, Ohio State, I think, is the good conventional pick. I think they were Indiana fans won't like this. I think they were probably the best team last year, but they lost, so they ended up. I mean, you have to count the games. Indiana won, but I think they have the most talent. I will say, I think this is a year they have the most talent again. So this is going to be two straight seasons where they have the most talent. If you're on day, you got to win with the most talent, right? I mean, they've done it before, but I think you've had two straight years of it. I think you need to do it again. But I actually would say, I don't want to pick Oregon because it's Oregon, and they usually come up short. But I'm such a supporter of Dante Moore that I want to pick Oregon. He is to me exactly what you're looking for as a quarterback. I think he's going to be the number one pick in the draft. You look schedule wise, I feel like they have a pretty good run of the schedule. I think once they get in, they're a hard team to get used to. You know, Indiana had their number, beat them in the regular season, destroyed them in the playoff last year. But besides that, Oregon looked great all season. So I'm going to take Oregon, but my second pick would be Ohio State. I think the two best teams will, once again, just like last year, the two best teams are in the Big Ten.
0: Yeah, I think at the top, Oregon now, at the end of the season where they got to go, I think, to Ohio State. They'd have traveled to Washington and host Michigan, I believe. So the end of the year, end of the Big Ten schedule will be tough.
14: But they'll go into those three games 9-0. And if you win one of those three games, you're in the playoff. So, I mean, to some extent, in a 12-team playoff era, having a three-team run of that is not as bad as it would be normally.
0: Yeah, and you'll have arguably the best quarterback in football. I mean, you know, Trinidad Chambliss will have something to say about that. Maybe Arch Manning will have something to say about that. Julian Sayan, C.J. Carr. I mean, C.J. Carr could be undefeated this year for Notre Dame. But I think Ohio State and Oregon are the best.
14: should be undefeated.
0: They should be.
14: They play one good team all year, yeah. which is my. But I think that'll hurt him mm-hmm. when we get to the Heisman because he's not going to play sort of a lot of those great teams. Who's a sleeper team for you? Every year there's somebody. Indiana was it 2 years ago. SMU was that sneaks into the playoff that you right now probably isn't on anybody's radar.
0: I don't know. I don't know, sneak, and I know this is probably going to sound ridiculous. Mm-hmm. There's a lot of talent at USC. There's a head coach that people don't believe in and people don't trust, but it's not a talent issue. And I would love for someone to do a study, man. I don't know, you know, since the West Coast teams joined other leagues through realignment, like what their records have been and what the travel has done. But there's a lot there. I think for SC, I don't think they're going to sneak up on anybody, but man, Ole Miss. We talk so much about LSU, we forget about Ole Miss and what they have.
14: Can I predict that I think Ole Miss has a huge regression?
0: You think that?
14: I do. Not because I don't believe in Trinidad Chambliss. I think he's very good. But I also, you know, Lane Kiffin, say whatever else you want about him. He wins everywhere.
0: He does. Right?
14: Like, I mean, he is good everywhere. And I just don't think you can say, here's a guy who took a program that hadn't been good since Archie Manning was the quarterback. Well, Eli, they were good, but they weren't great. And he takes them to where they are a Final Four team in the playoffs. You can't just say to me, he leaves and nothing changes. Right. I don't think it works like that in coaching. You got to give their coach a lot of credit for the way he was able to get them back on track and keep them on track for the playoff. But I don't think you can just say, well, it's not going to matter that Lane Kiffin left. So I think you see them take a step back this year.
0: Well, he took a lot of talent with him. But I think, you know, Trinidad Tampa's could end up being the best quarterback in college football and could be the number one pick. So if you have a guy who can be that, I feel confident that you can get into the playoff, and then we'll see from there. But it's going to come down to quarterback play for all those teams.
14: Can I give you my sleeper for the playoff? I think for me, it's clear the sleeper is to come out of the Big 12. There's only one team in the Big 12 that we know will be good, and that's Texas Tech. Mm-hmm. And I just think they've bought their roster. I think there's a karma situation where you're not going to just be able to roll. I think on November 7th, in the beautiful state of Utah, BYU will play Utah. And the winner of that game, I'm sending to the playoff. I think they're probably the second and third best teams in the Big 12. I think one of them will beat Texas Tech in the playoff because they will have the power of righteousness against the power of the dollars. So give me the winner on November 7th of BYU and Utah as the sleeper team that gets in the playoff.
0: I like that. I mean, we know BYU, obviously, the head coach has been incredible. Utah with a new head coach. I do think the Big 12 is going to be interesting because I don't think Texas Tech is so far ahead of everybody that they necessarily run away with it. But I don't know if there's definitively another playoff team in the Big 12. So that's one of those leagues where someone's got to show up and kind of shocked the world in order for them to get multiple bids, I think.
14: There's some chatter today that Greg Sankey of the SEC is willing to go to a 24-team playoff if every team in the Power Four agrees to play 10 power teams. Would Myron Metcalf be a supporter of the 24-team playoff?
0: At this point, yes, just because it'll stop there, I feel like. I want to get to a place where we can all agree and say this is it. For the foreseeable future.
14: 24 is a lot, though.
0: It's a lot, but we're going there. So let's just get there and get used to it.
14: 24, though, is a lot. I mean, I'm somebody who I want as many teams as possible because I'd like Kentucky to one day play in a playoff. But it does feel like 24 is a lot.
0: It feels like a lot, but it's where we're headed. So for me, let's get to a place. And we saw this in the NCAA tournament. We got to 64, and for decades, that was the standard. We haven't moved that far from that as a standard. Let's just get to 24 and get accustomed to that because it's going to happen one way or the other. Why not do it now so we can start to build our conversations around that?
14: 888-SAY-ESPN. Here's what I would like, and I know this is going to be a disaster. Okay. Like, I just want to go on record as saying to our bosses,
0: okay,
14: I know this probably isn't going to work.
0: Can we keep the show, though? Like, can we keep the show?
15: We'll keep the show. All right, I'm not asking for, like, nudity or anything. I'm asking for something.
0: But why was that the first Nobody said
15: okay. It's also radio. That wouldn't work very well. But here's what I'm asking. Colorado plays Georgia Tech tonight.
0: Okay.
15: I'm wanting to do something on Thursdays for college football that night.
0: I like
15: where we have like a fan debate as to who's going to win. Now, my hope was going to be to try to find like online viral fans. Okay. The problem is, I'm not certain Georgia Tech has a fan.
0: They do.
15: I'm not, because I went looking last night.
0: Stop.
15: And most of the Colorado fans seem to be high, and most of the Georgia Tech fans didn't seem to exist. My attempts at research.
0: Okay.
15: Why are you giving me that look?
0: Because you're setting this up as, we want this to become a thing, and then you're crushing.
15: But these were a tough two teams to start with, right? They were a tough two teams to start with. So here's what I want. 888-SAY-ESPN. If you are either a Colorado fan or a Georgia Tech fan, I would like you to call in, and I want to get the two of them to give the case as to why their team's going to win so we know who to pick tonight. Do you like this idea?
0: Yeah, I'm with it. I'm with it. I just think we got to be a little more positive. Like, I think okay, you
15: then
0: just.
15: You talk about the 888, say ESPN. You talk about the universities in a way that you think I'm mocking them that is not mocking them.
0: If you're a Colorado fan, you live in a beautiful campus. And yes, it's been hard. But listen, this is the year where you come back. Tell us about Deion in Colorado and why we should be excited. If you're Georgia Tech, listen, you live in Atlanta. You got a lot to be excited about. But the football team is also going to be pretty good. Tell us why we should be excited about the Georgia Tech Yellow Jackets.
15: That is a lot more positive than me saying the Colorado fans are high and the Georgia Tech fans don't
0: exist. The goal is to like get people to be,
15: Boulder
0: do
15: is
0: this.
15: A beautiful place, though.
0: It is. Very beautiful.
15: Georgia Tech is fine, all right, so 888-SAY-ESPN. We're looking for a Colorado fan and a Georgia Tech fan. While we do that, Martin is in Illinois. Go ahead, Martin.
16: Hey, what's going on, guys? Big fan of the show.
15: Thank you.
16: You guys asked a question earlier about about the playoffs going to 24. For one, I think that'd just be too much. I think that'd kind of take out the competitiveness of trying to reach the playoffs and, you know, trying to compete for that national championship. I mean, 12 is cool, but that 24 would be, it'd be a lot, man. I think, you know, it'd be too much.
0: But you watch, Martin. Martin, you watch every game.
15: Martin. I mean, that is true. I agree with you. It's too much, but we're all going to watch, right?
16: Yeah, I mean, of course. Well, yeah, of course I'll watch, but I'm just like, you know, it's, you know, with the SEC, man, you know, I'm an LSU fan, by the way, but it's just like, you know, we could take that so serious about trying to make that national championship, but we got down to like the four, you know, one loss could just completely knock you out of contention. You know, the 12 kind of makes it, you know, fair a little bit, but keeps the competition going, but that's 24. It's like, man, you have teams with like four losses.
15: That's
16: five
15: true.
16: Losses make
15: but you are an LSU fan. Do you feel bad that you have a rule breaker as your coach?
16: Yes and no. I feel like, you know, Kiffin wants to
0: that's a lame, you know, Kiffin answer right there.
15: Yes and no. I feel bad about it, but I'm okay with it.
16: Yeah. But here's the thing, though. But I mean, it's not like we're talking about getting Joe Burrow or Jayden Daniels, right? These dudes just like, you know, like practice squad eligible guys, man. They got, you know, they got cut. So they're probably not even that good anyway. So it's just like, if they come back to college, it's like, okay, are they really going to make a difference or not?
15: Yeah. No, you're right. I mean, I appreciate it, Martin. You're right. Thank you for listening to the show. Tommy is in Cincinnati. Tommy, go ahead.
17: Hey, Matt Jones. I'm a huge KSR fan.
15: Thank you, Tommy.
17: But going back to the most talented team in the country conversation, I think this year it's going to be the Texas Longhorns.
15: They're up there. Yeah, you know, that's fair. I still would take Ohio State, but I'm sitting here looking at the pick six preseason All-American teams. They have Texas with four guys on either first or second team All-America. So, yeah. And I think Ohio State does as well. So, Texas is probably right there with them, Myron.
0: Knowing I've spent Ohio State, I mean, that's the measuring stick in this climate, too. It's like, who spent the most in Ohio State? Has spent a ton of money to put their roster together. But we're going to see the clash between those two teams and find out.
15: 888-SAY-ESPN. We're looking for a Colorado and a Georgia Tech fan. I get a sense they're Colorado people. Georgia Tech fans, you need to prove to me you exist. At this point...
0: they're driving 4 hours probably to get somewhere in Atlanta where they can watch the game with their
15: cell
0: fans.
15: Service. I mean, maybe. They can always just
0: stop for brunch.
15: Dion's first return to first game in Atlanta since he played there. Is that kind of interesting, right?
0: It would have been more interesting 2 years ago. I just think the buzz is dead. Like I don't know that we care the way we did 2 years ago about Dion in Colorado. It was a party. For that first year, it was a party, whatever Dion played.
15: Yes.
0: That's gone. So I don't know that it means anything.
15: Honestly. It's definitely not a party. Colorado, Georgia Tech people, let us know. We're also going to talk a little NFL, including Jalen Hurts and A.J. Brown. They're probably not going to break bread together.
0: No. Ever.
15: Yeah, probably not. That's next here on Matt Myron.
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19: I'm Steve the Wingman with this 700 ESPN, 105.3 FM Spokane Sports Center. The Seattle Mariners wrapped up their road trip with an 8-3 victory over the Red Sox yesterday. The M's have 22 games remaining in the regular season. They start the day in third place in the AL West, 5 games behind the first place Astros. The Rangers are in second place, 2 games out of first. Seattle starts a 4-game series at T-Mobile Park tonight against the A's. We'll have that contest right here on 700 ESPN with pregame coverage starting at 5:30. And the Idaho Vandal football team has their second game of the season tonight. The Vandals opened the year with a 4-point loss at Cal Poly. The Mustangs turned a 4th-and-8 with under 20 seconds to play into a 34-yard touchdown to win the game. Things don't get much easier for Idaho as they take on the 21st-ranked team in the FBS, Utah, in Salt Lake City tonight. Kickoff is scheduled for 6 o'clock.

0: Christine Lisi. A stunning development inside a Birmingham, Alabama courtroom today when the SEC filed a lawsuit against LSU, accuses the school of recruiting professional athletes against league rules. The lawsuit seeks to prevent individuals who choose to leave college athletics, sign professional playing contracts, and compete professionally from being able to return to college competition. The dispute centers around former NFL players Xavier Harris and Daquan Wright, who want to return to play at LSU. ESPN football analyst Sam Acho.
1: You look at the practice squad contract for an NFL player. Number one, it's week to week. Number two, if an NFL player stays on the roster the entire 17-game, 18-week season on practice squad, that's about $250,000 maybe. Daquan Wright was probably getting double that last year. He comes back, he's probably going to get triple that this year. Mm-hmm. And so there's an earning potential and earning opportunity for these players.
0: Meanwhile, in Baton Rouge today, a judge is hearing arguments on SEC restrictions for players trying to go back to college to play. NFL, the Colts named Anthony Richardson their backup quarterback to starter Daniel Jones to begin the season. Jones is returning from a season-ending Achilles tear last December.
2: Hey, it's Michelle Smallman, and coming up Friday, we get you ready for a jam-packed week one in college football, and I'll tell you which ranked teams are on upset alert. 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
4: 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Go ahead, Kobe.
5: 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Okay. About a 68% chance he would love the song. The song is Song of the South. Song, Song of the South. Sweet potato pie and I shut my mouth. Gone, gone with the wind. Ain't nobody coming back again.
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4: I actually made that sound really good for
6: Kobe. They did, with the harmony. Yeah,
4: that's as good as a Jelly Roll song right there.
6: You always got... You and what does the Jelly Roll do?
4: You know, I don't know. I have nothing against Jelly Roll. Actually, I've seen Jelly Roll in concert before.
6: And he's talented. Nice.
4: I don't know why I use Jelly Roll as an example. Let me use somebody I don't like. That's like a Jason Aldean song. How's that?
6: Okay.
4: Because I got nothing. I got nothing against Jelly Roll. So
6: you're like Jason Aldean. Florida Georgia Line, you really?
4: Yeah, I don't like Florida Georgia Line, but I don't even know if they're still around. Yeah, so it's hard. It's hard to keep keep going on that. 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We have a text machine 772-774-5254. One person writes: Matt, is Matt or Myron more of the Uncle Dennis of the show? Uncle Dennis, of course, Kawhi's uncle. By the way, why does everyone call him Uncle Dennis? Why can't we use his real name? Like, I was watching this morning, and everyone just refers to him as Uncle Dennis. He's not my uncle. Why do they do that?
6: Probably just because he's connected to a superstar player. And maybe that's just how
4: we
6: want to be referred.
4: Can we not just use his name? Like, his name, he's not anyone's uncle.
6: Oh, especially not now. Well, after this, he's Dennis. He's Dennis. He's not Uncle Dennis at all. After
4: that's true. I would say probably me, because I'd be the one trying to get Myron in trouble, and Myron would claim he didn't know, even though behind the scenes Myron was kind of pushing me to do it.
6: Yeah, I'm a good candidate to just sign something. You know, just get something inside it and not know, maybe. Just trust and believe.
4: RJ writes, I'm watching on ESPN, and Matt is 100% right. Anytime Myron says something I think is really interesting, I just look at the Teenage Mutant Ninja Turtles hat, and I go, I don't know if I can take this seriously.
6: I don't think that's fair. Again, at the place, the salesperson told me that he was even looking at this hat, and he thought it was a cool look. And that this is kind of what people are doing. So I'm just going with that. I do think it's trendy. I really do.
4: Okay. I'm sure it is. Now, I said I wanted a Colorado and a Georgia Tech fan.
6: Yeah.
4: No Georgia Tech fans have called.
6: They're busy. Well, they're in trouble. No,
4: there has to be, like,
6: they're
4: part
6: at brunch.
4: Of the issue here is Georgia. You, if Georgia Tech people want me to not argue that you don't exist, then you have to exist. Does anyone at ESPN, James, did anyone go to Georgia Tech? Is anyone a Georgia Tech fan? Is there anyone on SportsCenter or
6: That's Georgia Tech. I don't.
4: Who is someone with an association with Georgia Tech in life? Is there a famous Georgia Tech person?
6: Is there a famous?
4: Who is someone Steph Georgia Marbury, Tech. But I don't have his number.
7: Yeah, Roman Reigns, but I don't have his number. Yeah,
6: Roman Reigns did go to Georgia Tech. He's probably the most famous Georgia Tech guy.
7: Obviously went there.
4: Who? If you know someone, if you are a Georgia Tech, I'm looking for a Georgia Tech fan. I have a Colorado person, Frankie in Oregon. Why is Colorado going to win tonight?
8: Good afternoon, gentlemen.
4: Good afternoon.
6: Hey.
8: Hey, all righty. So we're going to win because of our new OC coordinator with the go-go offense, and we finally have some linebackers.
4: Okay, hang on just a second. Let me stop right there. What is the go-go offense?
8: The go-go offense, the offensive coordinator came over from the Sacramento State. He was the head coach. And their plan is to run about at least 90 plays a game.
4: So he calls it, all right, I'm looking right here. He's asked to describe the go-go offense. Here's what he said. It's, quote, a Friday offense, a Saturday offense, and a Sunday offense, meaning they draw from high school, college, and football.

0: snaps. It's going to be really fast.
1: Exactly. Yeah, I watched the highlights from the Sacramento State from last season.
0: I like it, Frankie. You understood the assignment. You came in, gave actual information. Now when I watch the game tonight, I'm going to be looking for this go-go offense.
2: Say, go, Colorado. Is that what you're going to do while you're watching it?
0: You know what? That play looked like it was from Friday night.
2: From the go.
0: That play looked like a Saturday.
2: Yeah.
0: And then that play looked like a Sunday. All right. We still don't have a Georgia Tech person. Let's go to Steven in Montana. Go ahead, Steven.
3: Hey, appreciate you having me on there, guys. I think Colorado's going to win. I think Deion's got his time to make some moves. I did want to say one thing with all the stuff going on in college football with transfers coming back and people in the NFL coming back. What are your thoughts on Damon Williams in the University of Washington after he had his little transfer mishap? Do you think he's going to be able to come back and play good this year and have the support of his team? Do they make the playoffs?
2: Myers? Possible. I think it's possible. I mean, I think Damon Williams is a really good quarterback. Obviously, there's some transfer issue there. But
0: what about the fact when you leave, can you come back and still rally people around? Because he ended up coming back after initially not being there.
2: You could always come back if you're good. I think that is true in anything in life.
0: That's true.
2: If you're good, you can come back. You know, just got to make sure you're good. And he is. They lost a lot of talent in their backfield, a lot of weapons at wide receiver. So I think that'll be the biggest thing that he has to overcome. But listen, at this level, especially in college, Matt, people don't hold that much against you. These are college kids.
0: That's true. They do
2: in the
0: get
2: stands.
0: Over stuff quick. Like
2: no,
0: a lot of times you think, like, you know, I've seen more programs derailed by girl than I have by, like, serious issues. Like, I don't think people realize that. Like, that's a reasonable question by him, but fans go, well, does this issue talked about on sports radio affect the team?
2: Mm-mm.
0: Generally in college, it's you went after the same woman or you looked at me weird and I don't like the way. Like, it's usually more interpersonal stuff than it is anything like that.
2: I'd watch a documentary about the college teams that have had their seasons messed up over a dating issue. Because we know.
0: Do you have one?
2: Well, there are some high profile. I'm not going to say. There are some high.
0: No, just, I mean, these people, you don't have to say the players, but can you give a team in history that was derailed by.
2: I don't want to say any particular team, but there are certainly some.
0: Okay, can you give me a university and you don't say what the year was?
2: I can't, but I know that for sure there were some
0: corporate
2: high profile.
0: Myron, come on, give me something.
2: It's not corporate. I go to these schools. I'm not going to say the school or the players.
0: There's a statute of limitations, though. Is there one like over 10 years ago?
2: I'm sure there. But the ones I'm thinking of are more recent. But in general, it certainly has happened in college sports.
0: Corporate Myron won't say. All right, we got a Georgia Tech fan.
2: Do we?
0: There's one that exists. They exist in life.
2: I knew that.
0: Will in Georgia. Give me the case for Georgia Tech tonight.
4: All right, I just want to start off by saying go Jackets. Justice Haynes, he's gonna be running the ball down Colorado.
2: Yeah, really
4: I don't know that they got their defense figured out. I think the Mendoza brothers are going to come in with a little bit of Fernando magic. And,
0: Fernando Mendoza's brother is your all quarterback.
2: Yeah. Yes.
4: Yeah, we're gonna see how he does today. But I think Justice Haynes is gonna come in and. He's going to really show people what Georgia Tech running ability is like. And,
0: I can tell you, Will, I know my mind is different than a lot of people's because when you said Justice Haynes, I was like, I don't believe he's on the Supreme Court. I don't.
2: Yeah, that C-SPAN
0: That's
2: brain.
0: Where my mind went. I was like,
2: all that C-SPAN.
0: Haynes. Yeah. But, all right, I like that. But, are you excited to see Roberto Mendoza?
2: Yeah, Alberto. I mean, it's always interesting because
0: I said Albert.
2: Sure, Albert. But there's always situations, Matt, where sometimes the other brother's good. We've had maybe a few. I feel like we've had far more one brother's really good and a school recruited the other brother thinking that maybe they had some of that and they got like the other parent's gene pool. You know, I'm not saying that's this situation, but we've had those situations. It's going to be hard to have the Mendoza last name and your brother's number one pick and just won a championship.
0: It's going to be very hard. It's going to be very, very hard for him. Yeah. And he's also.

0: Following Haynes King,
1: who was really good
0: one of the best quarterbacks in Georgia Tech history in terms of actually winning games. Mm-hmm. So I do think that will be very difficult. Jalen Hurts confirmed today that he and A.J. Brown, quote, grew apart during the course of the season. Jalen Hurts said in an interview that at one time they were close, but during the season they fell apart. Of course, A.J. Brown has said that many times. Although, well, he's hinted at it. I don't know if he
2: said
0: it explicitly. So were you surprised to see Jalen Hurts acknowledge what seemed very clear, which is that they had problems?
1: I mean, I wish he would have acknowledged it earlier. Maybe the storyline would have been different. It clearly affected last year's team, and what it tells me is if the Eagles came to Jalen Hurts and said, do you want us to try to hang on to A.J. Brown? It doesn't sound like he said, absolutely. I'm sure the divorce was right for everybody involved. But I wish Jalen Hurts opened up a little bit more and just seemed more like a regular person. Like, I think it would help some of the perception. I don't think the perception of him is always fair. He's won a Super Bowl. He's been an MVP candidate. He has been a guy who will be a future Hall of Famer, whether people like it or not. But there are these moments, Matt, where you're like, come on, man, open up a little bit. Like, be a little more relatable, and that's not always the way he approaches
0: things. Very few quarterbacks have been more successful, more, he seems like a good guy.
1: Yeah, great guy.
0: He's a handsome, like, every woman.
1: Yeah, he's got handsome privilege.
0: Jimmy Garoppolo.
1: He's got handsome privilege.
0: But yet, I agree with you. I don't feel like I know him at all as an athlete, which is kind of odd for a superstar.
1: And a guy who was a superstar in college.
0: Yes.
1: And went through a lot in college is a guy who's one at the highest levels. But this is part of the issue. But I do think it'll be better for the Eagles overall that A.J. Brown is gone.
0: Now, as you know, we've talked about on this show, I tend to, along with the producer, and I tend to pick most of the segments. He does the first gig, and then I change
1: 99%.
0: Stuff. We rarely allow Myron to make a segment. It's nothing personal. It's just
1: feels personal, but yeah.
0: Does it feel personal?
1: Well, I think after this segment, things are going
0: to
1: change.
0: So I decided, you know what? We need Myron to be able to occasionally have ownership and to produce a segment. And so he has come up with a segment. I have no idea what it is.
1: Okay.
0: Myron Metcalf, this may be the first time I've ever let you completely produce a segment.
1: It's going to be good.
0: A lot on the line here.
1: There is.
0: Myron Metcalf's segment debuts. But first, the wait is over. 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

0: Elvis. We were talking about Elvis just a minute ago during the break.
1: Thank you very much.
0: He wanted to sing I Will Always Love You, and Dolly said no.
1: Amazing.
0: It ended up working out for Dolly because he wanted to have half the ownership, and Dolly said no. Pretty smart by Dolly at the time, but Elvis, turned down Elvis would have been tough to do.
1: Yeah, she said, you know, she thought a lot about that decision and just decided she couldn't give it up. And it paid off.
0: And it worked out. All right, so it's Matt Myron here on ESPN Radio.
1: Yep.
0: Myron Metcalf has in 8 years of the weekend show, and then, of course, about a month here of the Daily Show, has never planned a segment for himself. No, no, no. I mean, he's been part of segments, but he's never had, like, a Myron Metcalf-created segment.
1: Yep.
0: We are letting him do it today, and if it's good, then he will get to do others in the future. Okay. Myron?
1: The trial?
0: Sort of, yes. Myron,
1: it's audition.
0: The floor is yours.
1: All right. James, you got the music ready? All right. This is the first annual episode of Let's Make a Trade. Matt Jones. Okay, so here's the game. You're going to start with a name, and then you're going to have the option to trade that person for the next name. And then we'll get to the end and see who you end up with. The first category.
0: Okay, hang on. What is the game again?
1: Let's make a deal. I mean, a trade. Hold on. Stop asking me questions. Let's make a trade. So the first category is college football coaches without national championships as head coaches. So no Dabo, no Kurt Cignetti, no Kirby Smart. No Ryan Day. So your starting coach that you have right now, Kalen DeBoer of Alabama.
0: Okay.
1: Will you trade Kalen DeBoer for Kalani Sitake at BYU?
0: And I'm supposed to... I have Kalen DeBoer.
1: You got Kalen DeBoer. I give you an opportunity to take Kalani Sitake.
0: And I can trade
1: Sitake.
0: And I get, you get BYU.
1: Kalani Sitake can be your head coach.
0: I'm keeping Kalen DeBoer.
1: Okay, you're keeping Kalen DeBoer. All right. Kalen DeBoer for Lincoln Riley.
0: I'm definitely keeping Kalen DeBoer.
1: Okay, you're keeping Kalen DeBoer. No Kalani Sitake, no Lincoln Riley. Kalen DeBoer for Brent Venables at Oklahoma.
0: I'm still taking Kalen DeBoer.
1: Still taking Kalen DeBoer. I'm actually surprised by that. Kalen DeBoer.
0: I ask you, did you pick this music?
1: I don't know if this music this is James.
2: Let's make a deal music.
1: Yes, let's make
0: it. But you have to understand, part of creating a segment is you have to choose. This music is like the most distracting thing I've ever seen.
1: It's Let's Make a Trade, though. It's like,
0: Game show music. Yeah.
1: It's game show music.
0: Okay. All right.
1: So you passed on Kalani Sitake, Lincoln Riley, Brent Venables. You still have Kalen DeBoer.
0: Yeah.
1: Kalen DeBoer for Dan Lanning, Oregon.
0: I'm going to take Dan Lanning.
1: Okay. You're taking Dan Lanning, Oregon. Yes. Now that's your coach. You got Dan Lanning. I give you Dan Lanning for Marcus Freeman at Notre Dame.
0: No, I'm taking Marcus Freeman for sure.
1: You're taking Marcus Freeman.
0: Yes.
1: Okay. Marcus Freeman's your head coach. That's who you got going into the weekend. I'll give you Steve Sarkisian at Texas to be your head coach. Who you taking?
0: I'm taking Marcus Freeman.
1: Okay. You're going to stick with Marcus Freeman. Marcus Freeman for Lane Kiffin.
0: Oh, man. Where am I coaching?
1: You're coaching a contending team. It's a good team.
0: Do they have class? Like, is this a place where is this a place where people care whether or not we follow societal structures?
1: It's a good school, a good team. Marcus Freeman's your leader. I'll give you Lane Kiffin if you want him to be your leader.
0: I'm taking Lane Kiffin.
1: Taking Lane Kiffin.
0: Yes.
1: After all we said, you took Lane Kiffin. All right, Lane Kiffin.
0: I'm assuming, though, I'm coaching at a place full of rogues. I'm not coaching it like, I'm not coaching at a place with class. I'm coach place full of rogues.
1: Trying to get some seventh-year guys. All right, Mike Elko, Texas A&M, or Lane Kiffin?
0: Oh, damn, I mean Lane Kiffin.
1: And then finally, Mario Cristobal, Miami, or Lane Kiffin?
0: I'm taking Mario Cristobal. Yes, I would rather have him.
1: All right. Mario Cristobal is your coach our first part of Let's Make a Trade. Now, next category.
0: What can I ask you, what is the voice you're doing when you go, are you trying to get like a crowd excited?
1: I'm doing like
0: let's make
1: names like mid-90s game show. I feel like I'm doing that. I don't know if I'm doing it right or not.
0: You might ask the people who do production here to add like a background crowd saying it in the background.
1: Matt, it sounds like you're trying to produce my segment is what it sounds like right now, and I'd like to just be able to do my segment.
0: Okay.
1: All right, the next category of Let's Make a Trade. NFL quarterbacks without MVPs. You're starting. The applause is a little bit much, okay? NFL quarterbacks without MVPs, you are starting, Matt,
0: yes,
1: with Jared Goff of Detroit. That's
0: okay,
1: your
0: I got Jared
1: quarterback.
0: Okay.
1: You got Jared Goff. I'll give you Drake May for Jared Goff. Who are you taking?
0: I'm going to take Drake May.
1: Okay, you're taking Drake May. I'll give you Baker Mayfield Drake May. You're going to keep Drake May. I'll give you Trevor Lawrence for Drake May.
0: I'm still going to take Drake May.
1: Sticking with Drake May. I'll give you C.J. Stroud for
0: Definitely Drake May.
1: Okay. Justin Herbert for
0: Drake
1: May. I'm
0: going to take Justin Herbert.
1: Okay, you're going to take Justin Herbert. Jalen Hurts is available. I'll give you him for Justin
0: Herbert.
1: I'll
0: take Justin Herbert.
1: You're going to keep Justin Herbert. Sam Darnold coming off a Super Bowl run for Justin Herbert.
0: That's a good one because I think he's better than I think people think. I'm taking Sam Darnold.
1: Okay, you're taking the Super Bowl winner, Sam Darnold. Okay, that's your quarterback right now. Dak Prescott's available. I'll give you Dak Prescott for Sam Darnold. Tough one. It's a tough one.
0: Their age. Who's old? Dak's older, right?
1: Dak's older.
0: I'll take Sam Darnold.
1: Are you taking Sam Darnold? Jordan Love or
0: I'm
1: Sam
0: taking
1: Darnold?
0: Jordan Love.
1: Okay, now you're taking Jordan Love. And finally, the last player on the list, Caleb Williams for Jordan Love.
0: That's terrible because I'm a Bears fan. I cannot. But I think I'd rather have.
1: This is your team.
0: I can't pick. I cannot pick Jordan Love over my quarterback.
1: Okay.
0: So I guess I'm taking Caleb Williams.
1: All right, you're taking Caleb Williams. That is your quarterback in the second part of Let's Make a Trade. Okay, finally, and we'll go quickly here. Foods. All right?
0: Foods,
1: the
0: okay.
1: category is foods.
0: Gotcha.
1: You are starting with a cheeseburger. Okay?
0: Okay.
1: That's the food you're starting with.
0: I'm starting with the cheeseburger.
1: Matt Jones, I give you a hot dog.
0: Cheeseburger.
1: All right, you're taking a cheeseburger. Slice of pizza.
0: Is it the best version of pizza and hamburger?
1: It's the best pizza and the best burger.
0: I'm taking the best pizza.
1: You're taking the pizza. Mozzarella sticks.
0: Pizza.
1: You're taking pizza. Tacos or pizza? Tough one. That's tough.
0: Pizza.
1: All right, stick with pizza. Grilled cheese sandwich.
0: Oh, pizza.
1: Chili. The best chili in the world.
0: Chili.
1: Chili. Peanut butter and jelly.
0: Chili.
1: Quesadilla.
0: Chili.
1: Chicken nuggets.
0: Chili.
1: Lasagna.
0: Best lasagna in the world?
1: The best in the world.
0: Lasagna.
1: And lasagna is the winner on Let's Make a Trade. Matt Jones ends up with Mario Cristobal as his head coach. He ends up with Caleb Williams as his quarterback. And he ends up with the best lasagna in the world. And that, my friends, is Let's Make a Trade.
0: I mean, that wasn't terrible. I like
1: on.
0: How you did it.
1: I thought it was good. You could say
2: I thought that was fun.
1: Come on.
0: I didn't like the music, but otherwise, I'm not going to blame you for the music.
1: Yeah. We can tweak the music and the applause.
0: Wasn't terrible. I like the applause, actually. I thought that was good.
1: We can tweak all the
0: all right, Myron.
1: Bells and whistles.
0: You've earned yourself another segment next
1: yes,
0: week.
1: Okay. All right. That's all I needed was another shot.
0: You get another segment next week. Freddie and Harry.
2: Are we keeping this one?
0: Yeah, why not?
1: Let's do it.
0: It's Matt Myron.
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17: I'm Christine Lisi. The SEC is suing LSU, accusing the school of recruiting professional athletes against league rules. The suit seeks to prevent individuals who choose to leave college athletics, sign professional playing contracts, and compete professionally from being able to return to college competition. All this 2 days before LSU's season opener versus Clemson. ESPN senior college football writer Adam Rittenberg.
18: Lane is used to being the heel. I don't think he will be affected overly by it. He's still one of the best play callers in college football, but I do wonder about the team, right? And how are they going to be affected by this? They're obviously excited to play this game on Saturday night against Clemson, but after everything that's gone on, you do wonder how it's going to affect them from a locker room chemistry standpoint.
17: Adam Rittenberg on the Golics. Also taking place today, a judge in Baton Rouge hearing arguments on SEC restrictions for NFL players attempting to return to college. NBA, a mega deal for Rockets guard Amen Thompson. 5-year, $208 million rookie scale extension. Cardinals receiver Michael Wilson signed a 3-year, $75 million extension. $47 million guaranteed.
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22: Good afternoon, gentlemen. I just want to say it's bloody harder to get on here than it is to get into your pub on free Guinness night, okay? It's tough. Secondly, Harry, how can you overlook Florida State, the Seminole, experience, planting this flaming spear? That is tradition like none other.
23: No, you are right about that one. My brother is a Florida State alum, Tony Douglas. Shout out to him and all the time I spent down there in Tallahassee. I grew up a Florida fan, so, you know, it's kind of tongue-in-cheek with me. I grew up a Gator, so I didn't like that horse. And I didn't like that chief going up on two legs and throwing that spear inside the ground. I didn't like that growing up. Only when my brother was there.
20: This is Freddie and Harry.

0: Harry Douglas has already used the words injunction, hearing, jurisdiction, and lawsuit. Someone get Pete Thamel a law degree. We're going to do our best to explain it all to you. 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We're on the ESPN app on SiriusXM Channel 80. You can check us out on TuneIn. 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Harry, I don't know how much eligibility you have left at University of Louisville, but I know you're going to the game in Nashville, Louisville Ole Miss on Sunday night. Is there any chance you can score a scholarship for a law degree? Because I think we need more lawyers here at ESPN Radio.
1: Well, I'll tell you right now, I have about one play. If I was eligible, and the way things are in the landscape of college football, I wouldn't be surprised if I had one play of eligibility left in me to actually go out there at Nissan Stadium and showcase my talents for one play.
0: Is your one play a nine route? Is your one play a bubble screen? Is your one play blocking on a run? What is your one play?
1: Yeah, for me to collect my NIL money, that's going to be a run play. I'm going to do as least amount of work as possible. That will be a run play. I'm blocking in the run game. Now, I'm not going to stay out there on the perimeter and try to get a block. I'm going in and I'm trying to de-cleat a safety.
0: Yeah, crash
1: I'm
0: down.
1: Trying to let them know you're going to feel me.
0: One play, one personal foul penalty, and Harry Douglas.
1: It is most definitely
0: going to
1: be a personal foul. And they're probably going to blow the whistle. We have to review the last play for targeting.
0: Yes. Yep.
1: And you know, the game has changed so much since 2007, the last time I played at the collegiate level.
0: Harry, suspended, you will ride off into the sunset, always a University of Louisville hero. It's time for us, if you don't know what we're talking about, to get to the main thing.
2: The main thing, the main thing.
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0: And Harry, today's main thing is brought to you by hands-free Skechers Slip-ins Aeroburst, high-performance running shoes that cut through the wind. Harry, this is a real sentence that we're talking about on the day college football games are being played. The SEC has sued LSU. In U.S. District Court in Alabama on Thursday, alleged that the university is violating the league's First Amendment rights of expressive association by ignoring SEC rules that prohibit signing and playing former NFL players. The lawsuit names LSU's Board of Supervisors, but also brings Lane Kiffin as a named defendant into the mix as this situation continues to get uglier and uglier. Harry, I want to talk about games on the field, but we just can't while this issue just continues to not go away.
1: And I think that's the sad part, Aaron, is because we have so many dynamic things happening in college football outside of LSU and the courts and the SEC and Greg Sankey and company and ex-NFL players trying to, you know, get on the football field and compete in a collegiate uniform once again. There's so many things that we could be touching on and talking about. And to be honest, I think it's kind of diluted the anticipation of what we expected the start of college football to be year in and year out.
0: I like tailgating. I like good barbecue. I like the smell of a game day morning. I didn't get into this. In fact, I could have gone into news, Harry, if I wanted to talk about what was going on in courts. I wanted to talk about what was going on in games. The drama of the courtroom, Harry, to your point, though, just cannot be ignored. The SEC is suing LSU. I never thought I would say that sentence. I never thought we'd be talking about guys who were wearing Cleveland Browns helmets, wearing LSU helmets a couple weeks later, trying to get into games. Well, wildest parts of this story to me. You know, I could understand LSU really drawing the line if this was Jaden Daniels trying to get back on the field for their season, or a quarterback that's going to be for competing for the Heisman. The tight end, Daquan Wright, they're trying to get. I don't know if he's going to play against Clemson, whether he's eligible or not. So I kind of don't understand what this fight for Lane Kiffin and LSU is even really about here, because I don't think it's actually talking about players that are going to make a difference for whether they go to the college football playoff in his first season there or not.
1: And also, when you look at Lane Kiffin, you have to ask yourself, if you're Lane, looking into that mirror every single day where you see the reflection of yourself, you understand the immediate reward, most likely, but is it worth the risk long term? because he has turned off, and so has LSU as a university and a program, they have turned off so many people outside of Baton Rouge who don't root for the LSU Tigers. So is it, when it's all said and done, is it worth it? Because we do know the SEC came out and said, if you play a player that is an ex-NFL guy, then there will be punishment. You will be suspended for half the season. So is it worth it when it's all said and done? But we all know Lane Kiffin does a great job of doing this. Number one, being himself. Number two, bucking the system. Number three, doing what the hell Lane Kiffin wants to do, no matter what the circumstances and the repercussions may be.
0: Harry, do you think he would rather win this court case today in state court in Baton Rouge or beat Clemson on Saturday night? Like, what do you think means more to Lane Kiffin and to LSU? Because I'm starting to wonder, as we get closer and closer, and tomorrow a final roster has to be submitted to the league by LSU for the game on Saturday night, which you can watch on ESPN and ABC and listen to right here on ESPN Radio, Death Valley versus Death Valley. The roster has to be submitted, but I'm starting to wonder whether at some point this is a distraction for LSU. Like, can they really be preparing for one of the biggest games of the year? You know, what could be their college football playoff opportunities? They're going to lose a couple of games, I would imagine, over the course of their very difficult regular season schedule. They need to win. If I'm Dabo Swinney and Clemson, I'm starting to wonder what kind of team I'm going to get walking into Baton Rouge and Death Valley on Saturday night.
1: Well, I will say this. When it comes to the LSU Tigers, from a player perspective and from their standpoint, I don't think this is distracting them. And here's why, Aaron. There's this thing that I'm holding in my hand right now called a cell phone. From text messages, the phone calls, the social media, that distract these athletes more so than anything that we can think of. So that alone right
0: there's
1: there.
0: There's one thing in particular that I'm thinking of that I imagine can be very distracting on the campus in Baton Rouge.
1: You best to believe it. And we don't have to say it out loud.
0: No.
1: Because we know. Use your imagination, ladies and gentlemen. Just think.
0: But Harry, what about the coaches?
1: Like, well, that's a different story.
0: Lane Kiffin's being sued by the SEC. Lane Kiffin hasn't coached a game at LSU yet, and he's getting sued by the conference.
1: So that's one of the things, like doing Get Up this morning with Jordan Rodgers. And, you know, when you have our conversations at breakfast or in between breaks or even on air, that's one of the things he thought. He thought it could be a distraction for the coaching staff more so than it is the players, because you have to figure out, if you're Charlie Weiss Jr., okay, is Dacorn Wright going to be available? How am I going to play him? Where am I going to play him? All this stuff you have to think about if you're an offensive coordinator, defensive coordinator, that could kind of hamper some of the things that you want to do from a play-calling standpoint. From a player perspective, I do not believe it's going to distract those guys, because Tiger Stadium holds more than 100,000 people.
0: Yeah.
1: And we already know that this is going to be the most credentialed, especially celebrity credentialed game.
0: Yes.
1: In LSU history. That's what you dream for if you're a player, for 100,000 to be in the stadium, over to be exact. And then it's a night game at Tiger Stadium, and celebrities everywhere, and the world watching you on national TV. So you can go out there and showcase your talents to the best of your ability and try to up your status from a draft board perspective. So this is what you pray and you want for since you were a very, very little kid. That's why I don't believe it's going to distract those players. Coaching staff might be different.
0: Well, Lane Kiffin was going to give this great Newt Rockne speech before the game on Saturday night, Harry, but he got pulled aside by the lawyers and he got subpoenaed, and so he's going to have to shoot it from his cell phone and be able to Chromecast it or something up onto the TV in the locker room before the game. Let's go live to Baton Rouge, where ESPN senior writer Mark Schlabaugh is standing by. Mike, are you outside the courthouse right now? Just paint the picture of exactly where you're standing and what this day has been like for you.
3: I'm sitting in my living room. Sorry. I'm not in Baton Rouge.
0: Oh, I thought you were in Baton Rouge. I'm sorry, Mark.
3: No, just reporting like I'm from the ground. Pete Thamel and Dan Murphy went for us today and did a fantastic job covering the hearing. But, no, I mean, not even, you know, being a few hundred miles away, I just know how absolutely bizarre and unprecedented it is that the SEC commissioner is testifying in a state court hearing in Baton Rouge, and around the time he takes the seat to be, to be questioned by the plaintiff's attorneys. Oh, by the way, we just filed a federal lawsuit against Lane Kiffin and LSU in federal court in Birmingham. I mean, it's just an absolutely bizarre day.
1: Mark, how much of a bombshell was that being heard by everyone that you could imagine down there in Baton Rouge, Louisiana?
3: Yeah, I mean, I think talking to attorneys not involved in this case the last few weeks, everybody kind of pointed that that's where this was headed. Because the SEC is covering their bases. If this judge in Louisiana gives these players the injunction, you know, and says the SEC can't penalize schools for rostering these guys and playing them in games, then the SEC can turn around and appeal it, you know, in Louisiana state court, or try to get an injunction from this federal judge in the U.S. District Court for Northern Alabama. So I think it's a lot of legal maneuvering and you know, talking to Pete Thamel again, who was in the courtroom today, saying he was being questioned shortly into his testimony. Different plaintiff attorney handed a note to the plaintiff's attorney who was questioning Sankey, and the guy said, "Oh, you guys just filed a lawsuit against LSU."
0: Oh my gosh!
3: Yeah, it's Netflix stuff, man. It's nuts.
0: The drama in the courtroom is as wild as the drama on the field. Mark Schlabaugh, who is in his living room, not in Baton Rouge, as I mistakenly called him out, joining us here on Freddie and Harry on ESPN Radio and on the ESPN app. Mark, at what point do you think we're going to get some resolution about players' status for Saturday night?
3: By like 5 or 6 o'clock tomorrow night, I believe, because that's when SEC teams have to finalize their rosters for the season. I mean, that's the big question. Again, if this judge in Louisiana doesn't make a ruling today or tomorrow, or the SEC can't get in front of a U.S. District Court judge in Alabama on Friday, you know, does LSU take the risk and have the guts to play Harrison Wright in Saturday's game against Clemson, knowing the SEC, if they were to win in federal court or an appellate court, could come back in and suspend Kiffin for 6 games, you know, fine LSU's athletic department about $30 million, 50% of the football operating budget, and then LSU would lose voting rights in the SEC. So it would be a monumental risk. I don't know that anybody is brazen enough to do it, but again, we're talking about LSU and we're talking about Lane Kiffin, so I don't know.
1: How does this make the SEC look as a whole, as a conference?
3: Not good. I mean, it's just the state. Look, it's the current state of college athletics. You know, I thought I'd seen it all a couple of weeks ago. I was up in Bristol for some meetings and got the tip on Jaden Daniels, and I said this story encapsulates the current state of college athletics more than any other, because it's all about individuals and money. And number 5, the fact the guy's telling him to remove his name, image, and likeness from the building. Oh, and that one happened to be LSU, too. But this one's just – and this isn't the only case, you know, in the country. There was a ruling in St. Louis yesterday for a Missouri player. There was a case in South Carolina, and that judge threw it out because none of those guys had anything to do with the state of South Carolina. They picked the wrong venue. There's a case in Dallas. You know, they're all over the country. So it's just – it's a mess, and it's sad to say that the only thing that can probably bring some sort of stability and guardrails to it is Congress, and it looks like Congress isn't going to do anything about it, so here we are.
0: Mark, do you think if Lane Kiffin wasn't the coach at LSU and it was somebody else, that they would be fighting this hard, or do you think it has to do with Lane specifically?
3: I think because it's Lane and it's his first year and it's LSU, and LSU seems to be all in. I mean, they brought back Will Wade as a basketball coach.
1: That says it all.
3: After they fired him for breaking NCAA rules and refusing to cooperate in the investigation, and he might have been the dumbest crook ever. He was writing checks to people out of his wife's checkbook. So they brought him back to coach the basketball team. And I think he's got like 4 or 5 guys on his roster right now. You know, and he's trying to bring some guys back that were pro. But it's, you know, Lane has tried to deflect it and say these guys filed this lawsuit on their own. We didn't have anything to do with it. If you read the SEC lawsuit in federal court, you know, they think it's a orchestrated recruiting ploy, you know, to go out and tell these guys to come back. And it just so happened to be filed in Baton Rouge. So it's, you know, Lane's everybody's favorite villain, and he's taking a lot of heat for it. But, you know, he was right in Harris on his roster. You know, they've got one of the best tight ends in the country, but he feels like Wright can help him. And, you know, in the back of my mind, I wonder if he just doesn't want to stick at the Ole Miss one more time as well.
0: Yeah, well, he'll have an opportunity, I think, in week three. Mark Schlabaugh, I appreciate your honesty as a reporter. You know, being this is radio, you could have sold yourself in Baton Rouge, but you wanted everybody to know for sure, and rightfully so, that you are in your living room. Even though I misidentified you, appreciate you hanging with us and spending some time with Freddie and Harry today. Thank you, Mark.
3: Thank you. Believe me, I wish I was sitting in Baton Rouge eating gumbo and drinking an Abita.
0: Mark Schlabaugh is with us. And he is basically saying that every day that goes by, as somebody who has been around this sport, Harry, for a long time and knows it as well as anybody, that he cannot believe what he is seeing.
1: No, I agree with him. If you would have told me 4 or 5 years ago that we would be at this point, in college athletics, in particular at the moment, college football, I would have told you, or probably bet a dollar to my name and called you a liar.
0: Yeah.
1: There's no way I would have thought about that. But I do want to hear from all the people listening right now to Freddie and Harry, 888-729-3776. What are your thoughts on LSU, the hearing, and everything that's going on, the landscape of college football? Is the reward worth the risk for LSU and Lane Kiffin moving forward as well, too? Here's Nick Saban, ESPN college football analyst, on the Pat McAfee Show about the current state of college athletics.
4: I mean, just think, Pat, 5 or 10 years ago, or even when you played in the league, I mean, it was not even anything that could ever be a thought in your mind that a pro player would come back and play college football. I mean, it was like unfathomable. And, you know, now this should be okay. We have some rule or some law somewhere in some state that I should be able to get cut, even though I decided to become a pro. I got paid some money for it. Now I can go back to college and play. Crazy. I mean, it's absolutely crazy.
1: Now, part of this also, in my opinion, Aaron, when you look at everything that has gone on, you do have to put on the NCAA for being so oblivious to timing as well, too. Like, if this would have happened, I would say 4 months ago,
0: yeah,
1: they would have made that five and five rule.
0: Yeah.
1: Then I don't think we're talking about this situation. But because they do things on their own time and there's no sense of urgency, or there's no sense of, hey, guess what? The college football season is about to start. And the thought process of things that could potentially happen by, you know, making the 5 of 5 right now currently, it bothers me from top to bottom. And I will tell you something else that infuriates me. Mm. Everyone comparing college athletics to the National Football League or to professionals. You know one thing that we do have when it comes to the NFL?
0: Yeah.
1: No gray area.
0: Yeah.
1: You know where you stand. You know what else we have? A damn commissioner.
0: Yeah, right.
1: You know what else we have?
0: Collective CBA.
1: Yeah. A salary cap.
0: Right.
1: So stop telling me that college athletics is professional. It's not. Because in one space in the NCAA, they may try to enforce something, but if I go to a local court or a local judge, I can get them to overrule it and give me a TRO, a temporary restraining order, and I'm good to go play ball.
0: Well, it just depends on where that judge went to college. I mean, if they've got a law degree from LSU hanging in their chambers, then I think I know exactly how that decision is going to go. Harry, I let it go a long time ago that, like, there was any sense of amateurism left in college athletics, to be honest. Although it is very different than playing in the NFL. There is no doubt about it. But when we started also adding years of eligibility, you throw COVID into the mix here. It's just in a totally unprecedented time. So I don't wring my hands like some old school people do about the notion that the minute that, you know, Daquan Wright put on a Browns helmet, that he can't put an LSU helmet on again. Now, if he'd have played 3 years in the NFL, I might have a fundamental issue with that.
1: Can I ask you this, though?
0: I was in practice, though, every day. The guy was hardly taking any reps for the Browns. Like, I don't even know what that really means.
1: Let me ask you this question. Where did we get the 5 for 5 or 5 in, 5 out, whatever it's called, ruling? Like, whatever happened to playing 4 years and you're done? Like, I redshirted my freshman year.
0: Right.
1: And then I played 4 years and I was gone.
0: Yep.
1: Like, whatever happened to those days?
0: But they're long gone, and I think
1: But
0: now,
1: doesn't it make sense, though?
0: Yes. I mean, I used to think of college as freshman, sophomore, junior, senior, goodbye. Unless you were
1: not six-year senior, seventh-year senior.
0: Unless you're Van Wilder and you want to be in college or you're going to medical school or something. I don't know. I'm trying to get you back into law school at Louisville because I think the Cards could use you for one play coming up on Sunday night. LSU has sued. I'm sorry. The SEC, let me get this right, has sued LSU, a sentence I didn't think I would ever be saying. 888-SAY-ESPN, 888-729-3776. Up next, we'll hear from you on LSU. Plus, we'll also talk about, I don't know, there are games on the field going on tonight. Those might be worth a little bit of our time as well. We'll discuss all of it after Harry has this word from our friends at Marriott.
1: Game day travel brings the excitement, the journey, the routine, the crew. 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
18: I'm Steve the Wingman with the 700 ESPN 105.3 FM Spokane Sports Center. The Seattle Mariners wrapped up their road trip with an 8-3 victory over the Red Sox yesterday. The M's have 22 games remaining in the regular season. They start the day in third place in the AL West, five games behind the first place Astros. The Rangers are in second place, two games out of first. Seattle starts a four-game series at T-Mobile Park tonight against the A's. We'll have that contest right here on 700 ESPN with pregame coverage starting at 5:30. And the Idaho Vandal football team has their second game of the season tonight. The Vandals opened the year with a four-point loss at Cal Poly. The Mustangs turned a 4th-and-8 with under 20 seconds to play into a 34-yard touchdown to win the game. Things don't get much easier for Idaho as they take on the 21st-ranked team in the FBS, Utah, in Salt Lake City tonight. Kickoff is scheduled for 6 o'clock.
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0: I'm Christine Lisi. As we await a ruling from a judge in Baton Rouge regarding potential eligibility for former NFL players to return to college, the SEC is suing LSU. The league accuses the school of a deliberate and coordinated campaign to recruit pro athletes to play football. Suit seeks to prevent individuals who choose to leave college athletics, sign professional playing contracts, and compete professionally from being able to return to college competition. Big Ten Commissioner Tony Petitti.
1: I think when you see the conferences step up and do the right thing and all pass the rules that were generally similar, pretty close in succession, I think it shows you the commitment to get this right. So I'm gonna keep my faith in the fact that we keep working together. At some point we'll kind of clear this idea that, the first place to go when you don't like a decision or rule is to go to state court.
0: Tony Petitti on College Football on ESPN Radio. LSU hosts Clemson Saturday, 7 Eastern ESPN Radio, 7:30 Eastern ABC. North Carolina football GM Michael Lombardi's resigned. The school put him on paid leave in July, stemming from a human resources complaint filed by a former UNC front office employee.
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0: Albany and Buffalo. Arkansas Pine Bluff will play Missouri, who's in the top 25. And I guess probably the biggest game of the night, right, is Dion and the Colorado Buffaloes heading to Atlanta, Georgia, where they will take on the Yellow Jackets of Georgia Tech. I'm Aaron Goldhammer with Harry Douglas. On the first Thursday night of college football, we're on ESPN Radio, the ESPN app, SiriusXM Channel 80. Tune in. When to you, Harry, does football season actually start? Has it started already?
1: Last weekend.
0: So week zero is your official, it's underway, even though no NFL yet.
1: Yeah, because I was so locked into the TCU and North Carolina game.
0: Uh-huh.
1: I watched every single play of that ball game.
0: Uh-huh.
1: And that's how I knew football season was officially in. Because I just don't cover NFL. As everyone knows, I also cover college football. And like it a lot, and it's different from the National Football League. And you have your perks of collegiate football, you have your perks of NFL football, but for me, football season starts week zero of the college football season.
0: This was like a meal to me, and week zero was like the bread or the chips and salsa came to the table, you know? Like I did
1: start... What about the queso dip?
0: That's tonight. Tonight the queso arrives.
1: Okay.
0: And then on Saturday, we've got, you know, some entrees, and then margaritas come, and then pretty soon, like, we're going to have the whole... But this is... Last week, to me, was just like a thing of salsa and a basket of chips arrived at the table. And I was hungry, but it didn't quite fill me up the way that I knew that eventually...
1: You needed more.
0: Yes, the enchilada, the green chili, everything else that I'm going to order as part of the meal. All right, 888-SAY-ESPN, 888-729-3776. Let's get back to courtroom talk here on ESPN Radio, because Sam in Virginia is an LSU alum, and he is standing by here on Freddie and Harry. What's up, Sam?
2: Hey, guys. Thanks for taking my call. Love listening to you guys. And I actually told my wife the other day I need a Four Horsemen autograph in my man cave here. But real quick on the Lane Kiffin and the lawsuits and all that, I think two things can be true as an LSU alum and fan. I love Lane Kiffin. I love what he brings to LSU. I'm excited for the season. But I've asked myself throughout this whole process, is the juice worth the squeeze? And every time that I look at this and what the risk versus rewards are, it's absolutely not. So I'm curious to see what LSU's true end game here is, because the the penalties and the negativity is just not a good look.
0: I mean, it's hard enough, Sam, for LSU to beat, I don't know, Alabama, Georgia, Ole Miss, Tennessee, all the teams that are on their schedule. Harry, they're now literally trying to beat their own conference in court. And I know technically it's not all of the same people, but I just think you have to, you know, we say it on this show at 5 o'clock Eastern every day, make the main thing the main thing. In the LSU athletic department, what is the main thing right now, and can they stay locked in on trying to win this game on Saturday? Because it is a big game. It is probably the biggest game of the weekend. They're favored, and rightfully so, and they're at home. But, Harry, what is Monday going to be like if LSU were to dare lose to Clemson on Saturday night in the midst of all this?
1: Oh, I'll tell you right now, Monday's going to be jumping like some jacks.
0: Yeah.
1: And if you ever done jumping jacks in your life, you know how that feels. Your heart rate is going up. It's going to be jumping like some jacks on every single network, on every single show, radio-wise, TV-wise. You may have FM stadiums that don't talk about sports, that play music. They're going to be talking about Lane Kiffin and the LSU Tigers losing to the Clemson Tigers if that happens on Saturday night, starting at 7:30 p.m. Eastern time. Let's go to Frank in North Carolina.
0: What's up, Frank?
3: How's how y'all doing?
1: Doing well.
3: Listen to you all the time.
0: Thank you.
3: I got to agree with the SEC, guys. These players know what the rules are. They know that if you sign with an agent, you enter the draft, you get drafted, even if you're only in the for a training camp, you're still signed with them.
0: Frank, I don't think anybody knows what the rules are. Like you said,

0: The players know what the rules are. The problem here is there are no rules.
1: Well, the NCAA has always had the rule that if you sign with an agent and you enter the draft and you're drafted, you lose all eligibility. That's number one out there.
0: Well, but if you weren't, thanks for the call, Frank. If you weren't eligible at the end of your college season when you made the decision to go to the NFL, but then you gained eligibility because the NCAA changed their mind, that's what is at the core of this. Like, should you be able to go back? And by the way, when you say, like, signed an NFL contract, Harry, how much money are you making if you're Daquan Wright in training camp with the Browns? You know, it's a few thousand dollars, right?
2: Not much.
0: Yeah, we're not talking about game-changing professional football money. I think that it means more to fans. The image of being in an NFL training camp is hard for people to get over, more so than the dollars between college and the NFL and all of that.
2: Yeah, because that's what we grew up on, right? We grew up on once you became a professional, you were a professional.
0: Yes.
2: And there was no bearing on you coming back to collegiate athletics and putting on that uniform once again to compete at the highest level. So, and I can understand that part of it, but I would also say this. I don't know if I necessarily blame the players more so, because they also understand this NIL state in collegiate athletics. And if you know you're not going to make that much money from an NFL perspective, they're going to try to capitalize and get as much money as they can in their pockets from the college game. Now, who I will say I kind of feel some type of way about, the coaching staff and the coaches that are in a certain position of leadership.
0: Yeah.
2: That are trying to find every crack in a door or in a wall to try to win a national championship. And sure. I don't like that.
0: Sure. And I mean, I think that it's part of the reason why Indiana flipped so quickly is, right, Kirk Cignetti found every potential loophole that he could find to get every transfer, to maximize every. And then that's how you had 26-year-olds blocking 20-year-olds. And Indiana, the worst college football program of all time, all of a sudden winning national titles. It is all about winning to me in the end. But what makes this so strange is these aren't players that are really going to make the difference for LSU between going to the playoff and not. In my, like, are any of the guys that are in this discussion, Harry, guys that would be potentially nominated to be all SEC this year? No.
2: I don't think so.
0: I don't think so either. So that's why it's so hard to understand. If Ole Miss was trying to fight this fight on behalf of Trinidad Chambliss, then I could understand having a quarterback that's going to compete for the Heisman Trophy. Okay, now I get what's at the crux of the fight. Sean is in Oklahoma, joins us on ESPN Radio on Freddie and Harry. What's up, Sean?
3: Hey, fellas. Harry brought it up, you know, that the timing of, you know, the NCAA right before, right? Like I was telling Shannon on the pre-call, do we not think that maybe that's on purpose? Because what have we talked about on the radio for the last 2 weeks since this dropped, right? It's NCAA, NCAA, NCAA. How many eyes are on these games now that maybe wouldn't have been, you know what I mean? I was telling Shannon, you know, the NFL is king. We know that. They get more viewers than anybody. So why not? Now, obviously, they don't approach the model the same way. But if NCAA football can do the same thing by, unfortunately, causing this controversy and drama, same, you know, views are the same as views, no matter how you look at it.
0: Yes, sir. Harry, do you think it helps the on-field product? Do you think television ratings are going to be up this weekend because of this, or because America's addicted to football and we all love it and we want to watch the games because we love the games?
2: I think the majority is because America's addicted to football, but there's a small percentage because of the clown circus show that has gone on with all the court stuff around college athletics at the moment.
0: Yeah, I think that Saturday night, I think that game's going to do very well for us. Harry, I think that's
2: an understatement.
0: Yes,
2: I think it's going to do more than very well.
0: Look, as a Disney employee to another Disney employee, I think that it is good news that ESPN and ABC have LSU Clemson, and I think it's good news that it's on ESPN Radio also, and you can listen to it on most of the stations where you are hearing our voices right now. 888-SAY-ESPN. By the way, everyone's going to be rooting for Clemson. 888-729-3776. America is going to be on Clemson on Saturday night. Like, Dabo, all of a sudden, he used to be the coach who said and did crazy things. He looks sane in comparison to what's been happening at LSU. 888-SAY-ESPN, 888-729-3776. I'm Aaron Goldhammer, in for Freddie Coleman. He's Harry Douglas. 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

0: 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We are on TuneIn, and we are presented by Progressive Insurance. I apologize if you just heard the beeping in the background. Harry, could you hear that? Do you know what I'm talking about?
1: No, I didn't hear it.
0: There was a National Weather Service alert that just came flying into my cell phone where I am at our studio in Cleveland.
1: It's about the snow already in September?
0: No, it's winds, and it takes a shelter in a sturdy building. And
1: lie you tell. Go get your scarf. 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Go get your bubble coat. Get ready for the snowfall in Cleveland in September.
0: I don't know what's happening out there, but my hope is that, like, it's not just raining, which is kind of what it looks like. Like, really, you had to interrupt on my phone to tell me that it's raining? I don't know. It said potential wind gusts up to 80 miles an hour. Oh, I guess that's pretty, that's kind of intense. Freddie and Harry's on ESPN Radio. We're on the ESPN app. This storm right now in college football is going on down in Baton Rouge, where we are still awaiting, my understanding is, any ruling from a state court there. In federal court, the SEC has sued LSU, all of this over whether former professional players can come back and play again in college football. Harry, it's made a mess to the extent that I think expectations are raised right now. If you're a fan of the LSU Tigers, if you're someone like us who talks about this all the time, I would think it's a disappointing season at LSU if after all of this you don't make the college football playoff.
1: I don't think it's just a disappointment if you don't make the college football playoffs. It's a disappointment if you don't go win the national championship. Mm. And what has also ramped that up is all the madness that we have surrounding LSU and that program and Lane Kiffin currently, not right now at the moment. Most definitely a massive letdown if you don't even get a chance at the dance to make the playoffs. Mm. But also, a lot of people are looking at week one versus the Clemson Tigers for LSU and saying, man, they better win this game. Well, it's not just the first game of the year that Lane Kiffin and LSU better win. Yeah. It better be a September to remember. Yes. Because week three, you play against Ole Miss down there at the Grove in Oxford, Mississippi, against the number 9 team in the country. And then the week after, you have the Texas A&M Aggies at home, who are the number 8 team in the country. So you cannot afford to, number one, lose to Clemson with those two games coming up.
0: I mean, week three and four does feel like it's not, like, out of the realm of possibility for where they could be with those four games as their first four to start. I mean, going to Ole Miss is hard. I think for them, winning Saturday night is so important that I'm surprised that they're taking so much energy to try to win this court case and not just saying, hey, we got to go with the team that we have and make sure that we dot every I and cross every T and are really ready to go for this game. 888-SAY-ESPN, 888-729-3776. Rennell is in Arkansas, joins us. I'm Aaron Goldhammer in for Freddie Coleman on Freddie and Harry on ESPN Radio. What's up, Rennell?
2: Hey, what's up? You know, sorry to like really mimic everything that you said, Mr. Goldhammer, but I have to agree 1,000% that if this was Archie Manning trying to get this, that would make sense. If this was Peyton Manning trying to see if he could kick a few tires, and heck, if this was even Harry Douglas trying to get in at Louisville, I can see it. But these two right here are not going to do anything. This is not going to get LSU no more wins and no more losses. And if I had a prediction, I'd say that if they beat Clemson, I would be impressed. But everything else, they're going to get mud stomped.
0: I mean, not just that, but now, Rennell, I think they have made it even harder on themselves when they go on the road, Harry. Don't you think that there'll be even more vitriol, there'll be even more chanting and anger, and whether these guys end up eligible to play or not, I mean, they are public enemy number one.
1: But you like that, though. That's what you want. That's what you invite. No lie. As a former player, there's nothing I love more than going on the road and basically being seen as a villain and shedding everyone the hell up. Especially when I was playing for the Falcons and we went to New Orleans.
0: Yeah, is that part of Lane Kiffin's master scheme here for what he's trying to do?
1: Well, it depends on are his players built like that?
0: I mean, I know
1: the guys I played with, we were built like that. I don't know about the LSU Tigers, not for 2026.
0: I mean, Again, I think their season is going to be dictated by Sam Levitt and how he plays much more than whether they can get a couple of guys back from NFL training camps.
1: Because we have to remember, like, Sam Levitt, yes, is a really good quarterback. In 2 years, don't forget about how he made the college football playoffs with Arizona State, and he has some really good traits. But this offensive system is going to be different. You're going to be playing at a way faster pace. You got to get that cohesion with wide receivers, in which all of them are transfers.
0: Right, of course.
1: You better be able to run the football as well, too, because LSU, the last time I remember, in 2025, they were 16th out of 16 teams in rushing the football.
0: Not just that, you better be able to play defense, because the last time they had a Heisman Trophy winner, they were scoring 45 but giving up 48. So all of these things play into as you're trying to get ready for a season. Having colleges and college athletes in court is not anything new. What makes this crazy is that we're coming down on 48 hours until kickoff. We have games going on tonight in the conference involving some of the teams in the conference, and we don't have clarity yet on where this entire situation is going. 888, say ESPN. We finally do have clarity when it comes to the Los Angeles Clippers. I know there aren't a ton of Clipper fans out there, but I don't know how any team other than the Clippers could think that they are cursed this week. We talk about their fight, which might be going to the courts next. Freddie and Harry is on ESPN Radio and the ESPN app.
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2: Mariners begin the homestand with the A's coming to town. Game one of that series coming your way tonight. Cade Anderson on the hill for your Seattle Mariners, looking to keep this win streak going as they won two in a row to end that series against the Boston Red Sox. And they're going to need to win to keep pace with the Houston Astros, who won today. But you can catch all the action of this Mariner game starting at 5:30 with a pregame, 6:40 first pitch right here, Seattle Sports on 710. Meanwhile, the Astros did win today. They beat the White Sox 6-2. Former Mariner Luis Castillo taking the loss in that one. Blue Jays take care of the Guardians 6-3, and it was the Pirates over the Giants 5-2.
1: Snapshot, brought to you by Miller Lite. When it's game time, it's Miller time.
3: I've never heard a person walk out of a stadium and say, wow, I wish that game would have included more waiting.
0: He is an endless source of baseball and hockey knowledge.
4: Jose Berrios, el lanzador de Puerto Rico en el Clásico Mundial de Béisbol.
0: John Morosi, every week with Wyman and Bob.
5: You're being serious with me right now?
2: He's here, everybody. Just another, we had Adam Ray bringing all the positivity, and now we've got the king of positivity with us. Each and every week, we look forward to these conversations, talking baseball with the one, the only John Morosi, who's with us. How are you, man?
5: I'm doing great, my friends. I'm very much enjoying this American League wild card chase, of which the Mariners remain a contestant. I know it's faint, but you can at least see. You can see that spot. It's out there in the distance. You're just going to have to play really, really well for the next several weeks to make it a reality.
2: Yeah, because it seems like Houston, as much as I can't stand that team. I don't know if you're aware of that, John.
5: I've heard sources say that is how you feel. I'm aware of this. And again, the Astros, to your point, they've won 7 of 10. They've got a 5.5 game lead. So really, you have two pathways. You really do. But you're looking at one pathway, you're just seeing, like, downed limbs and everything else. The other pathway is not much better. It's two very complicated tours that the Mariners are trying to navigate right now.
2: Well, what is your level of belief in with 22 games to go? And we're entering what everybody was pointing to as the easy schedule. This is the easiest part of the schedule. I think it's the easiest remaining schedule in baseball. But the Mariners, as they've proven throughout the year, that's not always the case when they face teams that we look at and go, well, they should take this series easily. That team's bad. They've lost 10 in a row. So I enter this part of their schedule with a little trepidation. And I love seeing what they did in the final two games against the Red Sox. If you're a believer in momentum, maybe it carries over. But what did that shape your opinion at all, change your opinion at all, what you saw in that Red Sox series as to what you may expect in these final 22?
5: They're a good team that has had an underperforming record for most of the year, and certainly the case right now. They're able to beat one of the better teams in all of baseball, really, in the second half in the Boston Red Sox. I think the Red Sox might actually be as close to a favorite, at least on the field when you watch them play. They're as good as any team in the American League right now, Boston. So to go into Fenway and win two says a lot. But the fear I do have is it's a little bit of too little, too late when you look at it. Because I just was looking at this earlier today. I am more confident than ever that the team that gets that last playoff berth is going to be at least 500 and maybe even in that 82 and 80 range. We talked about that, remember, a couple weeks ago where we said, okay, 82 has got to be the mark. Well, you look at the Mariners' record right now and they're still 8 games under.
2: Yeah.
5: That's... So if you're just using the most basic numbers of all, you're going to have to win 8 games in a row, and then you're going to have to maintain that level the rest of the season. However you want to look at the math. I mean, you've already lost 74 games. You don't have a whole lot of wiggle room to play with here. Yeah. I mean, you're going to have to play, if not perfect, you have to win all the rest of your games. But you're going to have something on the order of the Colorado Rockies of 2007 style of play, I believe, to get there. Because I said it a couple weeks ago, and I'm going to say it again. The last wild card team is still going to have a winning record, or at least 81 and 81. Because look at the quality of the teams ahead of you. You've got Cleveland at 70-70. The Jays playing pretty good baseball. They beat Cleveland today at 70-71. Texas 69-71. You do have the head-to-head with them, so if you sweep them, that would go a long way. But Baltimore at 69-71. They're all right there, right within a couple games of 500, which tells me that if you've got four teams right there to say, okay, which of you can actually get up above 500 and take control of this, the Mariners have to be, you have to look at it as if they need to win 82 games at least to be able to get that spot. I don't see it happening, but the way that it would start is you probably got to sweep the A's, and then when you face Texas, it's got to be a sweep or at least taking two out of three. You got to start getting some. We talk about in football, you need some chunk plays when you're down a bunch late.
6: Mm-hmm.
5: That's what you need. They need some chunk series right now. They're just like three wins, two wins, three wins, three wins. They're going to have to play perfect. They've played themselves into this situation where, again, to use the football analogy, they're down two touchdowns with like 2.5 minutes left. They got to get the score. They got to get the onside kick, and then they got to go down and do it again.
6: That doesn't make me feel any better.
5: I'm in a bit of a football mode mentality. We got the Apple Cup. We're starting the year with the Apple Cup. But that's kind of where my head is right now. There's a path, but they've put themselves in a spot where they have to be perfect to be able to execute it.
6: Well, I'll tell you what, I talked myself into this earlier today because I'm looking at our schedule and then I'm looking at Houston. Houston has 9 games against teams that have 83 wins, Tampa Bay and Atlanta, right, and then 79, Philly. You know, so they may have the tougher schedule. I don't know if it's maybe in all of baseball, but as far as in the West. And right, then for us, we have 17 games against teams that have either 53 or 54 wins, which is the worst in baseball.
5: Right.
6: So I see the path. And yeah, I feel like it's going to be, they're going to go 16-6 down here. Is that just crazy talk? Because I remember you saying a while ago something about 81.
5: Yeah,
7: that it was, they had to go 18-12, right? You said that it was when they were at 30 games, and you said they needed to go 18-12. I think.
6: And I went even a little bit more optimistic there by one game.
5: Okay. But
6: what do you think? I mean, when you start to look at that, and then you know, you could also say, well, as Bob has been talking about all year, you know, those games that against those teams that are 53, 54 wins, they don't always take care of them. And
5: right,
6: I don't know, the focus just seems to be more focused.
5: No, I got it. But here, and you're saying it right. Here's the thing. If you can tell me that these Mariners can go 16-6 the rest of the way, then I think that they've got a chance. But 16-6, if you go back over the course of their season, how many times have they taken 16 wins out of 22 games? Probably not very often. But
6: no,
5: I agree that I agree with two things. Number one, this team is still talented enough to do it.
6: Right.
5: And number two, if it's going to happen, it's going to happen against the softest part of the schedule, which is exactly what they're entering right now.
6: Yeah.
5: So, again, I'll make another cross-sport analogy. For me, right now, you basically, like, par is, you got to sweep the A's. That's par here. Okay,
6: yeah,
5: you gotta do that, because then that at least gives you the freedom and flexibility to, okay, if you lose a game to Texas, fine, but you can't, if you only got 6 more games to lose the rest of the season, you can't be spending those on the A's. You
6: right,
5: can't.
6: Right.
5: So you gotta take care of business against them, win every single winnable game, and you're right. I mean, look at the bottom three teams in the American League right now: KC, the A's, and the Angels. And of course, when you, the irony is that for a while KC was like the hottest team in baseball, which is why, like, to me, the American League, they've earned the status they've got right now, but they're not as bad as what the record says, because they've got some quality teams that have just underperformed, but they're still good baseball teams. The Mariners are a good baseball team that has underperformed. What does that mean for the future? How does that shape up for next year? I suspect that'll be a very robust conversation about a month from now. But in the meantime, Anderson's here. Montez has arrived. He's exciting. I also wonder with him, and to put it very delicately, and I understand there's been other considerations, other players, etc., but like, this guy's good. I would have liked to have seen him a little earlier, maybe. Just one man's opinion here, but I he looks like he's not a kid. He looks like he's a grown up baseball player, and yeah. And man, he has got some tools and some performance to match.
7: So I'm curious. We know the level of disappointment we have with the Mariners based on the expectations coming into the season. Outside of the Mariners, is there another team that stands out to you as just being wildly disappointing in either league relative to expectations? Like everybody was talking them up. They were expected to be in the thick of it, and they're just not. Who would be the next team beyond the Mariners in that conversation?
5: Probably the Mets on the National League side. As for the other American League contestant, I could have my dad call you and talk to you about the Tigers. Would that if that would make you feel better? He's got a lot of thoughts on where they're at right now. I think that's probably that's to be charitable in my heart. That's the holy trinity right now. Those three: Mariners, Mets, and Tigers. They're the ones that need everyone's sympathies right now. They probably are the three that have struggled the most relative to what we expected. And the Tigers, I understand part of the reasons, and some of them are still a little mystifying to me. I think with Seattle, again, a lot of it is you had basically the MVP of the league last year, and he struggled so much. You had some other injuries, Donovan, Emerson at different times, Crawford at different times. They never really got a rhythm going offensively all season long. And the bullpen also let them down. I think the Matt Brash injury, I still go back and say that was one of the most pivotal moments of the entire season, where they've really never recovered from that. They've been a little bit better of late, but they were, when he got hurt, they were in first place. And I think there's a gap there where, you know, that's where the depth of your team is can be sort of exploited a bit when you don't have enough of that middle relief to get to the late inning bridge. And again, Munoz hasn't had a classic Munoz season either, obviously, but that's where my eyes go to. It's bullpen inconsistencies, and then the offense is never really getting going. But the Mets, I think the Mets probably, they really made some mistakes with the way they built this team. Again, Polanco was right in the middle of all of it in terms of what they thought he was going to be a first baseman. And we probably could have said that's not really a great idea.
7: Did you like them coming in, though? I mean, I know they spent a truckload of money. That's obvious. But,
5: right.
7: But was the expectation, hey, look out for the Mets, they're going to be a problem?
5: You know, it's a good question. I think the expectations, honestly, were probably higher for Seattle than either of the other two teams that I'm mentioning here. And I think that maybe to your point, like if we were going to say and put a headline on it, the Mariners would be probably the team that had the highest expectations when the season started and missed the playoffs. That's a true statement. If they miss the playoffs, they will fit that description, because I think they're a better team than the Tigers to begin the year, and they're a more complete team than the Mets. The Mets, because they're the Mets, there's just complete panic, but you could have seen some of the issues they had when the season started, and even before the season started. You lose Alonso, you lose Diaz, you lose Nimmo, you lose, like, a lot. It's a lot of your team. And I think there were legit questions about the Mets in the way that there weren't really for the Mariners. I mean, because just the expectation was that Cal was going to roll in and do what he did last year, and it hasn't worked out. It's been frustrating, and I'm sure a lot of fans feel that way. We'll see what happens the next few weeks if they can sort of miraculously pull this out, but they have underperformed. And by the way, and this is a fair point. I know I'm usually the optimist, and this is still an optimistic statement, I think, maybe. But even if they win 82 games and make the playoffs, it's still an underperforming season. They've still fallen short of expectations, yeah. Even if they win 82 games. This was supposed to be about a 94-win team. Really. I mean, that's not like some hot take. Look at a lot of the projections. Look at the other teams in your division. You've got, to be fair, you've got three teams in your division that all fired their GM in the last 2 months. That usually should be a recipe for a glide path for you to get into the playoffs, and it's not. And that, I think, just prompts its own set of questions about how they're doing, where they're going, and what happens to this roster in the wintertime.
6: Hey, JP, I was just kind of reflecting on, like, at the trade deadline, Randy Arozarena. And he was kind of a popular choice that, we gotta trade that guy. And, you know, obviously, I mean, he's been phenomenal to watch. And really, I think more than anything, I mean, he has the one game where he goes 4 for 5.
5: Right.
6: Four RBI, all that. But you know, throwing a guy out at home, and just the way he's playing in left field. I mean, it just, I don't know. He looks different. It's like he's come alive over the last, you know, what, couple weeks.
5: Right. It's why you don't give up on talented players, and that's why, you know, I can't remember who first said this, but it's totally true that basically every GM that's ever worked in this game has traded half of his or her team 15 times over before the season is done. I mean, like, you get frustrated. Even with really good players,
6: yeah,
5: they will frustrate you. Julio can frustrate you. I'm sure they've been frustrated with Cal this year. I mean, all the way down the line, they're frustrated. It's been a frustrating team. And yet, you realize that while a flawed player in some ways, this dude is magic on the field. Still, he still has that in him. And if they... Plenty of people that have said, hey, we can't live with the inconsistency and probably going to let him go in free agency. Okay. Good luck. Good luck finding someone who can do what he's done for the last month. Because he is, I don't think it's fair to say single-handedly, but he has been one of the driving forces behind the Mariners winning series against really good teams, which they've been doing lately. It's not just, obviously, Boston. It's the Cubs. They've been playing well against quality opponents for about a month now. And that goes back to, again, Randy Arozarena. He is the definition of a red light player. When the red light's on, when the eyeballs are on everybody, when he's in the playoffs, in the World Baseball Classic, he tends to show up. Is he the most consistent player? No, he's not. Is he at times erratic and frustrating? Yes, yeah. But he is really talented.
6: Yeah.
5: And he loves the big moment. And from having covered a lot of playoff baseball, it's sometimes it's bad luck and bad timing. You might have a guy that's got a nagging injury, and he's just, by the time October rolls around, he's just shot, and he's just done. He doesn't have anything left. But sometimes there are guys that are perfectly healthy or more or less healthy and just do not perform in October. Mm-hmm. And those are, you're concerned about those players. He's the opposite. Randy shows up. And I'm sure part of the calculus here for the Mariners is that, you know, if you were to have given up on him in July, not that they're too worried about the perception of it all, if you got the right players back, but there was a very high probability that if you traded him to the White Sox or Boston, I'm just naming American League contenders, that he was going to go out there and just show out for 2 months. And that's exactly what's happened basically in a Mariner uniform. And yeah, a big part of me wants to still see him have a great run in October and make the playoffs, because he's fun to watch. He is one of the most fun players to watch. Yeah. And guess what? The Cardinals, when they traded him to Tampa, they had reasons that they traded him in terms of their frustrations with him, but they were regretting it pretty soon after he left. And that's because he can do things that not a lot of people can do on a baseball field.
7: Hey, I want to get your take on a former Mariner and somebody that was rumored to be of interest to the Mariners during the trade deadline, and that was Ketel Marte, mm-hmm. who's obviously proven he can be a great player. But he was away from his team for 2 weeks, and there are pictures of him in a casino, and he's being booed by the home fans, and, you know, he's wearing the hat that, you know, made the bridges I burn light the way, and all this stuff. I mean, it's an odd story to watch from the outside. And I remember when the rumor was, hey, the Mariners are looking at him to bring him here, I'm like, all right, well, what does he do to the clubhouse? Because I've heard things over the years about him, and then this whole episode of this two-week absence, and nobody seems pleased with the guy. What do you make of what's going on with him?
5: It's concerning, and I think part of it, too, that I don't like as I'm looking at it is that the organization really had his back really for longer than they probably should have like they were overly generous to him, mm-hmm. and overly kind and caring and empathetic, and he kind of took advantage of that. And I don't, that doesn't sit well with me. That's one of the, there are very few things in this world that really kind of set me off and get me agitated, but that is one of them. When someone's charity and generosity is met with selfishness and a lack of awareness of the room, if you will, and I think that was what happened there. And that's why, again, baseball, harmony is really important in this game. You spend so much time around your teammates. Getting booed at home. I mean, will there be a team that takes him next year? Maybe. And he's still a good player, to your point. But there comes that moment in time where a player's the what you have to do to make the plates keep spinning ceases, it like it drops a little bit below the level of the production, and then all of a sudden it just is not worth it anymore. And if 30 teams all decide that this is not worth it anymore, then you're out of a job. And is he one of the best however many players in Major League Baseball? Like, of course he is. Yeah, he is. But there's more than that that goes into being a Major League player. And culture really matters. And I think he violated some of that sacred trust that exists in that clubhouse environment that doesn't sit well with me. And I'm sure doesn't sit well with his teammates, and certainly doesn't sit well with the fans. I mean, you heard what their reaction was. But it's amazing, I give credit. Nolan Arenado was asked about it the other day. He basically kind of said, "I'm tired of talking about it," and he's on the team, and we got to win with them. That's the right thing to say. Nolan's going to go to the Hall of Fame one day, and I think that's exactly what Nolan should say. But one of the things in sports that I always say is, like, if you have an issue, deal with it the best that you can, surround yourself with good people, deal with it however you can. But the one thing that I always find is not awesome in baseball, is because you're dealing with the media every day, is when your teammates have to answer questions about where you are and what you're doing and what a distraction you are to the team. It's just not professional is what it is.
7: Yeah.
5: And I think that's my read on it. I have time for him in some ways because I think he's been through a lot in his life, and so I'm very empathetic to that. But there were some breaches of professionalism that I don't like. And at some point, you got to draw the line. And I think that the way the Diamondbacks have gone out of their way to be accommodating, and I think they got taken advantage of a bit, and I don't like that.
7: He is John Morosi with us each and every week. Love the conversation, as always, my friend. Have a great rest of your week, and we'll do it again next week.
5: Guys, always enjoy this conversation. And again, like I said, I got it on my notes right now. 16-6, okay? that's the mark. 16-6, they can do it. Bob and Dave, they can. Enjoy the Apple Cup, and we're talking early next week, so it might be even like a day after Apple Cup. We'll see how that Notre Dame-Wisconsin game is going to be a good one, too. So football's back. I'm excited.
7: Love it. Love it. John, we'll talk to you next week, my friend.
5: All the best. Thanks so much.
7: There he is. John Morosi with us each and every week. Our conversation with John Morosi is presented by the Puyallup Tribe of Indians. And if you missed any part of it, you can find it on the podcast page after the show at seattlesports.com. Meanwhile, what can we expect from the rotation during this final push for the playoffs? We'll get into that coming up next. It's Wyman and Bob. This is Seattle Sports on 710.
8: 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The Seattle Mariners wrapped up their road trip with an 8-3 victory over the Red Sox yesterday. The M's have 22 games remaining in the regular season. They start the day in third place in the AL West, 5 games behind the first place Astros. The Rangers are in second place, 2 games out of first. Seattle starts a 4-game series at T-Mobile Park tonight against the A's. We'll have that contest right here on 700 ESPN with pregame coverage starting at 5:30. The Idaho Vandal football team has their second game of the season tonight. The Vandals opened the year with a 4-point loss at Cal Poly. The Mustangs turned a 4th-and-8 with under 20 seconds to play into a 34-yard touchdown to win the game. Things don't get much easier for Idaho as they take on the 21st-ranked team in the FBS, Utah, in Salt Lake City tonight. Kickoff is scheduled for 6 o'clock. Looking for a birthday bonus? 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
9: This is your Eagle Minute, a look at Eastern Washington University Athletics. The football team plays their second game of the season and their home opener on Saturday against Northern Iowa. It'll be Northern Iowa's first game of the year, and so the Eagles won't have any film from this year's team. But head coach Aaron Best says they're usually a no-frills team, especially on defense.
10: They are who they are. They're going to present who they are. They're going to be who they are. And they're going to make you beat them at what they do, if that makes sense. There's not going to be a ton of tomfoolery stuff that goes on, you know, defensively that we're going to see, at least based on last year's film. Now, things could change, but the coordinator didn't.
9: 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The soccer team is also unbeaten with a 5-0 record going into their next game, Sunday at home against Wyoming. 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
2: Our thanks once again to John Morosi, who joined us in the previous segment. 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It's totally free, and that way it just shows up for you every day. You don't have to do a thing. Lefko, where did Wyman go?
0: I don't know.
2: Just went on walkabout. There he is.
0: Yeah, walkabout, yeah. Actually, that's a good one.
2: Just taking a tour of the building. But, yeah, you'll find that on the podcast page. Meanwhile, we've done this throughout the season, Dave, and I thought it would be kind of interesting to do it now because this rotation has been such a lightning rod of controversy, whether it's the piggyback, six man, who should start, who's hurt, blah, blah. I mean, you got another guy hurt now with Emerson Hancock out. Miller never actually pitched out of the bullpen, even though he was ready to go in the bullpen. He's now back in the rotation. If you're going to set your rotation right now, just based on your level of confidence, and I gave you mine in the notes last night, what would yours look like? Like, would just go from most confident to least confident?
1: Most confident, Logan Gilbert, just like you. And actually, the first two, Gilbert and Wu. I'm with you on that. Those are the ones that I trust. And, you know, maybe not right now.

0: part, but like, who are the guys that I trust the most?
1: Right.
0: It's Gilbert and it's Wu. And then, you know, for me, I'm sorry, I like Kate Anderson.
2: Really?
0: I just really like something about that kid. We got a chance, you know, it's always interesting to me to look at like how intense some of these kids are, because, you know, you see them and they're kind of baby faces, and like Kate Anderson. But man, I mean, when we were talking to him, he's just a very serious young man. Just
1: yeah, he's
0: very,
1: got an intensity to him.
0: He totally does. Yeah. I mean, there was a couple of times where I was like, I think he's staring a hole and through the back of my head, but just very intense. And, but yeah, I like what he's bringing right now. Probably the one that I'm kind of worried about is Miller. So I guess I would go Anderson and then Kirby and then Miller just a little bit, just because I don't know. He started off just so good, and I thought he was going to be like that all year. And maybe it's not right to, you know, include the expectations there. But, yeah, I mean, it's a tough choice when you look at it.
1: Yeah.
0: I think, I mean.
1: The problem is what makes it, I think it was a tough choice when we did this the other times throughout the season, because guys were going really well. So you're like, well, geez, he's pitching well and he's pitching well. I guess I'd go with this guy over this guy. And now it's flipped to where I'm going, well, Logan's the only starter with an ERA under 4. Because Emerson Hancock is under 4, but he's hurt. He's on the IL, so I'm removing him from this conversation.
0: Yeah.
1: Everybody else has been a bit of a disappointment for different reasons. Wu on the road, where it seems like he's rectified that, by the way, the last 3 starts for him on the road. He's certainly turned that around, but he was just getting torched on the road, and he was dominating at home. It just didn't make any sense. But again, he seems in the last 3 road starts to have turned that around. But Kirby's been, I mean, we see him just deal one day, and then the next day he's given up 5 runs. And, and you're just like, what is going on here? So when I was looking at it last night doing it, yeah, we have the same 2, Gilbert, Wu. I went with Kirby because he's had those dominant performances, and I don't know why he's so inconsistent, but he's shown you, I mean, even that, what was it, the last home start, I think, he was hitting 99 in his final inning of work. I mean, his velocity has ticked up. He's still got his stuff. Then I put him 3rd. Miller, the only reason I put him ahead of Anderson is just because he had that dominant stretch to start the season.
0: Yeah.
1: You know what he is at this level, what he's capable of. Anderson, I just don't know yet. I love who he is. I love his demeanor. His first 2 games have been solid. He hasn't been great. He hasn't been brutal. But, you know, he's still an unproven commodity. I'm waiting to see what does he look like after the league has seen him a bit, and they've got some tape, and how do they adjust to him, and then how does he adjust? How does he play the chess game? How does he adjust to their adjustment? So he's just 2 starts under his belt. I had to put him last just because I don't know what to expect from him, really. Where Miller, you know, he's got it in there. You know, he's capable of being dominant. He just hasn't been that guy for a while now.
0: Yeah, like the other day, I mean, he actually was fine yesterday. I mean, he only went 4 2/3. But, you know, and he only gave up 1 earned run. But man, there was that, he had a rough August that was just like, I didn't think we were ever going to see that out of Bryce Miller, just the way that he started off. And, you know, in the month of August, I mean, he gave up 4 earned runs, 5 earned runs, 5 earned runs, 6 earned runs. So yeah, I mean, that was, and, you know, not necessarily going deep, a couple of those just 4 innings. So yeah, I mean, I'm maybe it's an overreaction to Bryce Miller, and maybe he'll get his groove back, but that one just kind of concerned me over the month of August.
1: Yeah, and then Lefko asked a question here that I think is tough, because he said, do you think we're going to see more aggressive use of the bullpen at the first sign of trouble for starters? Which, I get the question. Obviously, all of these games mean the world. You don't have any slack. You got 22 games, and, you know, even John Morosi is saying, like, you got to go 16-6, which, okay, in that case, every one of these means the world. You need to treat it as such, meaning if your starter gets in trouble, do you go to the bullpen earlier than you otherwise would if we're in June, right? So, but the problem is the bullpen hasn't been good, you know, and especially on the road. And Gary had that stat on the broadcast the other day, and I can't remember the where the timeline started, if he said it started in June or if it's since the All-Star break. But he said the ERA for the starting rotation and the ERA for the bullpen on the road, worst in baseball. Worst in baseball. since, and I guess

0: again, I can't remember the starting point, if it was June or the All-Star break. But
1: yeah, just, I heard that too.
0: Either
1: yeah.
0: way, it's bad. Mm-hmm. It's really bad. So the bullpen is, I don't have a ton of confidence in the bullpen right now, you know, based on that and based on what we've seen there. So, yeah, you could argue, well, you got to be aggressive. If whoever Logan's out there and he's in trouble, you got to pull him earlier than you otherwise would. All right, but to what end?
1: Right.
0: What are you expecting? Do you expect that the bullpen's going to be better than he's gotten himself in a couple of jams and he's come out unscathed, but okay, now he's got traffic again and we're going to pull him and bring in this guy, whoever it is, Bizardo or whoever, with runners on? I don't feel good about that.
1: Yeah. Yeah, I mean, and it just really, just the pitching just in general has, you know, if you look at the numbers for, you know, both bullpen and starters, and it's just not what we expected coming in right now. And a lot of that has been as of late, but you know, they're top 10 and, you know, ERA, the starters anyway, ERA, strikeouts, whip. But yeah, it's just, I don't know. I felt like it was going to be a much more dominating force, especially late in the season. And it's really been, who's talking about, Brash maybe being the, was it JP?
0: Yeah.
1: That, you know, maybe that might be the biggest setback that they've had this year as far as injuries go.
0: Yeah, that was huge. I mean, he was dominant.
1: Yeah.
0: He was dominant. I mean, he had pitched in 20 games, 16 and two-thirds innings, one earned run. Mm-hmm. One earned run. That's, I mean, huge arm, huge leverage arm in your bullpen to be missing.
1: What a shame for him, too, because, you know, you see how much talent he has.
0: Yeah.
1: And, you know, it just he just kind of feels like one of those guys that's going to be hurt. He's going to be the injury guy.
0: Yeah, unfortunately, it appears that way. Meanwhile, the double dose of our 12 most important Seahawks countdown continues. We'll unveil our number 4 most important Seahawk coming up next with Wyman and Bob at Seattle Sports on 710.
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23: Our countdown continues as we look at the most important Seahawks. In fact, the 12 most important Seahawks heading into their home opener, the season opener on September 9th at Lumen Field against their Super Bowl opponent, the New England Patriots.
24: Still can't get used to the Wednesday
0: Wednesday game.
1: It is weird, isn't it?
0: It's very weird.
1: And then the very next day, you've got the Rams and the Niners from Australia.
0: Isn't it on at like a later?
1: I think at 3:30 our time or something like that.
0: Okay. Yeah, I thought it was some ridiculous hour, like 9 o'clock at night or something like that. But anyway, yeah.
1: We'll be on the air when it's going on.
0: Yeah.
12: Well, it's at 10:30 Friday morning, Australia time.
1: No, it's at 5:35 our time. So, okay.
0: Okay.
1: On Netflix, Dave. You're going to have to sign into Netflix.
0: I think I have that one.
1: You got that one down?
0: I think so.
1: Okay. Yeah. So we've been counting down our top 12 most important. Again, just for clarity, not best, most athletic, best receiver, best this. Just the most important to the Seahawks' success this season. And we've worked our way all the way up to number 4. So who is your number 4 most important player?
0: I got Jadarian Price. And hate doing it, putting the pressure on a rookie. But, you know, I saw enough in camp that I'm like, I actually was like, oh, I'm so glad he is what I'm seeing here. Now, it's not full speed or anything, but they did have a couple of weekends where they had scrimmages and stuff like that. And I just like, I like what I've seen from him. And, yeah, I mean, I think he's going to be important. I don't know that he's entirely healthy right now or if he's all the way back, but, I think it's really going to be important that they get the run game going. And, you know, that was the same thing as it was last year. It was that same way. And we didn't really know that K-9 was going to be the bell cow. You know, it was kind of him and Charbonnet, but I think with Charbonnet being hurt, you know, you got Helani. I mean, I think he looks okay. But Jadarian Price, watching him, he's everything that all of the analysts said and what I saw at the combine and what I saw from him at Notre Dame, that he is, first of all, his running style is kind of like Sean Alexander. It's kind of weird. I don't know how to explain it. Like, he's not up on his toes a lot. It's almost like he's running on his heels, but he's effective and he's so decisive that, you know, I think where maybe other running backs are a little bit faster, he gets there quicker because of his decisiveness. It's just one cut and go. There's no stutter stepping or anything like that. And that's also what we've heard from like John Schneider and Mike McDonald, that that's his decisiveness is, and that's really what it's all about, especially when you're running that inside zone. You know, it's about your decision making. And can you process things quicker than other people? And, you know, there are some guys like Devin Witherspoon who his mind, it just works faster than other people.
1: Yeah.
0: And I think that's what Price has going for him. The other thing is maybe he can take a little bit of like the kickoff return away from, you know, if they're trying to bury it and not have Rashid Shaheed, maybe he can punish him a little bit.
1: Yeah.
0: If they're going to kick to him. So, yeah. And, look, I know he's the 32nd pick in the draft. We haven't really seen him that much, but I think it's going to be important for him to have some success early on. How about you?
1: My number 4 is another version of Spoon that we've talked about, just a bigger version. That's Nicky Minwori. Mm-hmm. I think we learned and felt his importance in the Super Bowl last year when we saw that he was injured and the panic that set in amongst the fan base and people going, oh, no. What do they do? Mm-hmm. Like, is he going to play? What do they do if he can't play? I mean, you grew to rely on what he brought to the field so much that a rookie at that point, his injury felt like.
0: When you saw that picture, did your
1: the video?
0: Heart,
1: yeah,
0: when your heart sunk into your butt.
1: Yeah, me and Bud Clark were sitting there. But that just to me spoke to just how much we came to rely and count on what he brought to the field, which is. He's that Swiss Army knife, kind of like Spoon is, you know, but to a different degree where he's big enough, he can play linebacker. He can play safety. He can play corner if you need him to. He's probably not your first choice there, but he's a 3-level guy. And I think he's so crucial to what Mike wants to do defensively and having that option with him, especially if they're still uncertain about who that other corner is going to be and they want to use Spoon on the inside. Maybe he's a guy that can help in that aspect on some level. I don't know how they view him as far as the cornerback goes, but he's just so, so versatile and he's just such a, he's a great player. I think he's huge for what they want to do. I think, I just think that versatility and his ability to play really well at all 3 levels is really big for Mike McDonald. So I'm hoping, I don't know. don't know. You feel like he's going to be ready for week one? I almost feel like we're not going to see him week one. I'd be more surprised if he played than if he didn't play.
0: Yeah, same. I don't think he's going to be ready.
1: Yeah, I feel like they want to give him the time to get right. We don't want this to be a thing that's lingering all year, you know, where you play and you re-aggravate it or something. So let's give him, he's going to have extra rest. You're playing on a Wednesday, so you're going to have that extra time. I can't wait to see him out there, but I don't want him to rush him.
0: Right.
1: And we saw that in his rookie year. He got hurt, his first big play?
0: Yeah, first tackle he made.
1: Yeah. So we saw, at that point, though, we were like, all right, he's a rookie. We don't know what kind of impact he was going to have. Fast forward to the end of the season, you saw exactly what kind of impact.
0: Yeah. Yeah, you know, as far as like a sort of coming out party for him, kind of reminded me of Montez over the week earlier where he gets the,
1: Laz.
0: We really, don't call him Laz. We really liked the walk that he took.
1: Loved
0: Charlie didn't like it for some reason. But then he hits the home run. I mean, it was like, that was like the Atlanta game for Nicky Minoru, kind of his coming out party, man. I mean, he blocks a field goal. He gets a sack. He gets an interception. I mean, there's not too many more things you can do. But, he's very important. A little worried about him. You know, I just hope this isn't something that's going to be, again, like we were talking about with Matt Brash. Yeah, he's not going to be the injury guy.
1: Yeah, I feel like this is more, hopefully, a one-off, if you will. The guy I worry about more with that would be Torrey Horton.
0: Yeah.
1: Just because he came into the league with that reputation and didn't know a ton about him, but you heard, he's just wildly talented. His problem is availability.
0: Mm-hmm.
1: And we're like, oh, okay. And then you see him have that impact right out of the gates. What do you have, 19 targets and 5 of them were touchdowns? And I mean, he just, very few targets and a lot of production.
0: Right.
1: And then all of a sudden he's gone for the year with a shin injury, which we had no idea what that was until recently. Mm-hmm. So, and he's already, and they're still being vague about him now. Like he's dealing with some things. And
0: did they put a rod in his shin or something in the offseason?
1: I think so, yeah.
0: I think it was got irritated. So, yeah, you hate seeing that. You know, when you got a good player. He also had a punt return. We got a 95-yard punt return, Torrey Horton did. So, yeah, hopefully Emanuori is not going to sort of go down that path. But I think he's really important because, and I'll be honest, we'll talk about it tomorrow again. Okay, we'll talk about Emanuori tomorrow again. you look at all of the things that he can do, and that's really important on their defense because we talk about, it starts with Leonard Williams. He's incredibly versatile. He can play anywhere on the line. And then you get to that next level, Emanuori, same thing, and then you go to Spoon. I mean, that's really, those three guys right there kind of make that defense go. So, and that's why offenses are having a hard time figuring them out because, you know, like when they're in nickel, it looks like dime. And when they're in base, it looks like nickel. So, that kind of versatility is super important to this team.
1: Yeah. So we'll, hoping obviously for his health. And if he plays in game one, that tells me they feel good about him the rest of the season. I feel like they're going to err on the side of caution with him, but we'll find out on the ninth what they're going to do with him. Meanwhile, you can watch live high school football tomorrow night for the Seattle Sports Game of the Week presented by STSPN, the third ranked Graham. How do you say the city? Kapowskin. I've never heard of that. Graham Kapowskin Eagles. They take on the fourth-ranked Lake Stevens Vikings in a powerhouse week one matchup. You can watch the game live tomorrow at 7 p.m. exclusively on the Seattle Sports app and seattlesports.com. 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Meanwhile, the biggest reason for concern for the Seahawks could be what was their greatest area of strength last year. We'll hear about that in Best of the Rest. It's coming your way next with Wyman and Bob at Seattle Sports on 710.
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1: Mariners begin their homestand tonight. They welcome the A's to town for game one of the series. 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Mariners making a roster move. Stuart Fairchild has been called up from AAA Tacoma. Victor Robles placed on family medical emergency list, so he is out, and they call up Fairchild. Meanwhile, games that took place earlier today, the Pirates took out the Giants 5-2. It was the Blue Jays doubling up the Guardians in Cleveland 6-3, and no help from the White Sox as they lose to the Astros 6-2.
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1: Text line is there for you, 866-979-3776. You want to weigh in on the Mariners, Seahawks, whatever's on your mind. Meanwhile, this is where we take a listen to some of the conversations happening with Bump and Stacy, Brock and Salk, and then Dave and I will give our opinion on those conversations. It is best of the rest.
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9: You can die when you're dead.
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13: How dare you?
1: Best of the rest, we do it most weeks if we're not being preempted by the Mariners, which has happened a lot lately. But we'll start with Bump and Stacy, and they were talking about who they believe on the Seahawks team can really elevate the team this year in 2026.
8: I want to talk about guys where it's like, you maybe didn't see this season coming, but he's totally got it in him. Like a great season from this guy elevates your ceiling. I think someone who elevates the ceiling of this team in 2026 is AJ Barner. AJ Barner was an important part of the team last year. But I think when you look at the growth that he had from year one to year two, he more than doubled his yardage total. He has 6 touchdowns compared to 4 in his rookie season. Really importantly, though, he saw a 2-fold increase in targets. And I don't anticipate, you actually have a great take about this that I won't steal. I don't anticipate that JSN's going to get a 36% target share, which is the most of any receiver since 2012. And I think that A.J. Barner is going to be one of the recipients and the beneficiaries of that decrease in target share for JSN. So we're talking Seahawks, who will elevate the ceiling of this team in 2026. Who you got?
9: Mine is a guy who's replacing 4 TFLs, 7 passes defended, 4 interceptions, 60 total tackles, 39 solo. It's Tyler Cotter for me because he had a good season last year, but it's like, what is he replacing? You don't know what you're going to get out of Tyler Cotter with a full year as being the guy.
8: I like that.
9: You got like half a year of him being the guy, but what does a full year look like? Can he elevate? Can he do some things that Kobe Bryant didn't do?
0: Yeah, I think I had him number 11.
1: Yeah, he was on you. He made your top 12 most important Seahawks going into this season.
0: Yeah. And, you know, how we approached it, because it was kind of interesting because I didn't have JSN or Spoon or EJ or Big Cat. I just,
1: I don't know why you hate those guys.
0: Yeah, I just figured, hey, look, those guys are going to, they're going to play up to their level. But like, who are some of the guys that, you know, like Ty Okada that, is going to have to fill in until, you know, Bud Clark gets healthy and, you know, they get a little bit, you know, more defensive backs back in that backfield. And Okada really has, you know, he doesn't look, he's not a very imposing character, that's for mm-hmm. sure, but you saw the upside of him and what he's able to accomplish. And you know, I love the play that he made in Washington against the Commanders with the pick on the sidelines. So yeah, I mean, I agree with Bump there. I think he is going to be one of those important players.
1: Who else would you throw in there that's not
0: a DB, you mean?
1: Or just somebody you think can raise their you know, their question of who they think can elevate the team.
0: Yeah, I mean, I had AJ as being very important, and like Stacy, I've been a fan of his since his rookie year. His rookie year, he had four touchdowns, but, you know, the thing I saw was that he can block, and he's good at it, and he cares about it. And so it's really important. The other thing is I've seen him twice get a ball punched out, and then he gets on top of it. Mm-hmm. I think he had two fumbles that were recovered by him last year. So, but yeah, I like AJ a lot. And also because of the barnyard thing that, you know, I think he can be, you know, we want to see those on the 1 yard line. That's what he was saying last year. I want to see more on the 1 yard line, but yeah, but you know, you look at how important the tight end position is, like George Kittle down in San Francisco with Brian Fleury running the offense. And really it's two tight ends, and Arroyo has just been fantastic. I mean, every day at camp, you look up and he's making a play.
1: Yeah.
0: So, yeah, I mean, I think those two are important because I think that the tight end is going to be really important.
1: Yeah, I would throw Riley Mills in there, a guy that you were very high on and you know, showed some flashes, obviously, at the end of the season. He was hurt for the majority of the season. So I'm really curious to see what he looks like. Now, he's got guys in front of him, obviously, and Byron Murphy and Leonard Williams and Jaron Reed. So I don't know how the rotation's going to work.
0: Well, the good news is that's like the one position where they rotate the most.
1: Right, right.
0: You want guys like around 60% of the snaps. So, yeah, he's going to get his chances. Yeah, like that Devon Eastern kid.
1: Yeah.
0: You know, that was hard for him to break in because you got Brandon Peely there as well. But, yeah, I think I said during the broadcast when Riley Mills got that sack, I was like, I think we just won the Super Bowl.
1: Yeah.
0: I mean, that was just such a unbelievable play by him, and he just plays with so much power. But to hear Mike McDonald say that him and Murph are two of the best he's seen, That's pretty high praise.
1: Yeah, that's big stuff. I'm just anxious to see what does he look like when he's healthy and getting regular turns. However they use him in the rotation, we'll find out.
0: Yeah, because he came in what, halfway through the season last year?
1: I think it was even later than that, wasn't it? Yeah. I have to go back and look at his game log, but it felt like it was later. Like we just didn't really see much until very late, and then obviously in the Super Bowl. But excited about his potential. Moving on, Brock and Salk were talking about Jason Myers in the preseason, and we talked about it as well. He's not been sharp. It's not been a good look for him. And they were debating whether his performance in the preseason is a legit concern or nothing to worry about.
2: Jason Myers has missed five kicks over the course of this preseason.
3: Mm-hmm.
2: Two extra points, three field goals. He's four
3: not
2: for
3: ideal.
2: Nine. He's 4 for 9.
3: Yes.
2: Real worry or no sweat?
3: Definitely not. No sweat. I can't say real worry because the track record is so good. Kickers are probably the most complimentary to baseball players, right? I mean, just that act and that, like, you know, that routine and that nature. And now they don't fail as much. They make good on about 90% of them. Mm-hmm. And if you don't, then they're going to bring other guys in to try to get to or somewhere around that mark, 85 to 90%. So to see these struggles is a bit frustrating, where maybe they're the most worrisome aspect of it, Salk, was that 4 of the 5 all leaked to the right.
2: Mm-hmm.
3: Right? 4 of the 5 were just your power fades that just went into or out of bounds. Just unfortunately kind of, I wouldn't even say slice. Like they just kind of, yep, just for whatever reason, direction, whatever. But that like duck hook the other night, like maybe trying to overcorrect that. Honestly, the double cross that they call in golf, I did not like to see that. Because you got one little issue, right? You got one little thing in your grip. You got one little challenge. You can make a little twist. Oh, okay, there I am. There I'm back in my rhythm. Mm-hmm. There it is. Now I'm in the slot. That double cross starts to come into play on top of that. First game will be pretty critical. I'll say that.
1: Where are you at? I admit, I've got a little concern.
0: Yeah.
1: I got a little. There's a part of me going, all right, does he have the yips? What's happening there? Is he up in his head? Is he, cause it's not like he's attempting 60 yarders in the preseason. He's missing makeable field goals and he's missing extra points. I know one got pushed back because of a penalty, but it was still, what was it, 44 yards, 42 yards? I can't remember.
0: Makeable.
1: It was makeable. Yeah. He's done it a million times and he was the star of the Super Bowl. What do you have? 5 field goals. I mean, he's been great. Mm-hmm. But I'm wondering, and we were watching him in practice that day, and I keep reflecting on that, going, all right, he's just working on stuff, A, and B, we don't know how far away he was, because we were behind the goalpost, and right. He was down the field, so it's hard to tell, is he 50 yards away, is he 40, is he 60, it's hard to tell from our seat, but it felt like every other one he was missing, and now that Brock said that, he was missing it to the right.
0: Mm.
1: He was going wide right on the ones he was missing, so yeah. Maybe this is all...
0: Because they were hitting our tent.
1: That's right. So maybe it's all happenstance. Maybe he's legitimately working on thing. I don't know. I don't know what the kickers do in preseason, what they're changing, what kind of techniques they're working on, if anything. I have no idea. But it is a little worrisome to me.
0: Yeah, I'm going to go ahead and just not worry about him. Okay. He was what, my number 10 most important player.
1: So when he lines up for his first field goal, not extra point, because I'm sure he'll nail that, I would hope, but his first field goal attempt, or is there going to be something in the back of your mind going, all right,
0: well,
1: let's see.
0: Of course, but I will expect him to make that. Yeah, definitely. So I don't know. I just... You know, he was player of the month in November, 15 of 16, including three kicks that were 50-plus,
1: mm-hmm.
0: and he was perfect in the playoffs. So, yeah, I'm just going to go ahead and say I don't think it's a thing. And, you know, it's one of those things you don't want to go up to him. Like, if we interviewed him, I wouldn't want to be like, so what's going on with your swing right now?
1: How come you're not very good right now?
0: Yeah.
1: What's going on?
0: So, yeah, it's just so unlike him that I feel like, well, yeah, it is. It does sound kind of hokey, but I've said the same thing that maybe he's working on something. Maybe he's trying to,
1: they change that? And maybe he is, though. I mean, that could be legit. Yeah. I don't know. Maybe he is. Maybe kickers are like pitchers where they're, mm-hmm. yeah, I'm trying this, you know, my footing, my steps, I'm doing this differently. I'm trying to come across the ball. I have no idea. I'm guessing. But
0: yeah.
1: Maybe they are like pitchers in that way where they're, you know, pitchers are working on pitches and they're trying to get the grip and they're trying to get the mechanics down and all of that. Maybe he's doing something similar. I don't.
0: Yeah.
1: I mean, get those misses out of the way here. It doesn't matter. It's preseason.
0: Right.
1: Nobody cares. But it does. It is one of those things that you can't help but notice. Obviously, it's a talking point. So,
0: well, I mean, the Rams went through that last year. They had they ended up with the thicker kicker.
1: The thicker kicker. Yeah.
0: Yeah. But they started off with a guy I can't even remember his name. But you know, he was missing right and left. So. I don't know. I think, obviously, like in the back of your mind, you would have loved to have seen him. Cause I even said it during the game because, you know, you had Jalen Milroe maybe making the game winning drive and like what? So I said, what's more important to see him do that or to see Jason Myers come in and kick the field goal? And we got our answer. So yeah, wasn't good. By the way, you were right about, Riley Mills. He came in the last four games of the season. So first game was against Indianapolis, then the Rams, Carolina, and San Francisco, and, of course, the playoff games. But, I'm just – I mean, we're gonna see. And that would be really odd. Like, nobody would have guessed that was going to be a problem with Jason Myers.
1: Right.
0: You know, especially, like I said, he was perfect in the postseason.
1: Mm-hmm.
0: Didn't miss an extra point, didn't miss a field goal. Kicked, what, you say five?
1: I think five in the Super Bowl, yeah.
0: Field goals. So, yeah, I mean, he was perfect. So, yeah, I'm until, you know, if he does that in a regular season game or he misses, especially if he misses an extra point that's not, you know, 30 or 40 yards because of the excessive celebration, which Mike encouraged.
1: Yeah.
0: then, you know, that's when I'll be concerned.
1: Yeah, I just like that you're choosing not to be concerned.
0: Yeah, I'm just going to choose that.
1: All right, another one from Brock and Saul. Brock was breaking down what Jalen Milroe, Jeff George, and Terry Bradshaw have in common.
3: You have any idea? You have any?
2: The only thing I really know about Jeff George is that he would throw with his finger on the point of the ball.
3: Boom, look at you. Boom.
2: Is that it? Did Terry Bradshaw do that too?
3: He sure did.
1: So does Milrow. Yeah.
3: Boom goes the dynamite. Mike Salk nailed it. And if you think of Jeff George and Terry Bradshaw, it might make a little bit more sense. Bradshaw was a javelin thrower, a little longer release, and not shocking to see him do that. Jeff George was also a guy that was a little more three-quarter, an absolute howitzer. And you talk to any quarterback that ever played with him or in that era, they would say Jeff George, Matthew Stafford, Josh Allen, like their arms were just built differently. That index finger on the tip of the ball. And I've tried to do that, and I have really big hands. And it is like the most awkward, no way in the world. How do you possibly spin it and control it that way? And Jalen's different. Those two, as I said, are more three-quarter. I guess Terry came over the top. But again, a little bit longer. Jalen's is just this like compact little.
2: Yeah.
3: And I was shocked to watch it yesterday, time after time, go, wow, he really does grip it. In a way that's pretty unique. Not many in the league do it. Not many have ever done it. But he puts himself in a pretty talented camp of guys. It's interesting because
2: of his issues, arm strength and accuracy don't really seem to be that high on the list. He throws the ball hard enough, right?
3: Oh, it's not arm strength at all. Yeah. It's some placement and accuracy at times. But no, it's the arm strength.
2: He got plenty of that.
1: So he puts his finger on the point of the ball when he throws it. I never noticed that before.
0: When they said, well, they have a comment, I'm like, Jalen Milroe's not a jerk.
1: You saw Jeff George's name on there?
0: Yeah.
1: That's a shame to be known for that more than his ability to throw the ball. Not that he was a huge winner, but he did. I remember that he, as a kid watching him and everybody commenting that he just had a cannon on him, that he could, one of the strongest arms people had seen. So
0: I'll tell you what, man, it's really cool watching him in person and in a game, because it's kind of like going and watching, I told you the other day, we went and watched Andres Munoz in the bullpen, and how that ball just, it comes out of his hand pretty easily, but then it just accelerates, it just zips in there. And that's what Milrow has, man. I mean, he really has some great velocity, and you know, and the accuracy was good. I don't think there was a problem there. I think the whole thing is he needs to get into a flow of when to run, and it seems like that process is taking too long for him. Like he's back, he wants to throw the ball, and then you know, when it's not there, the timing is just kind of off.
1: You'll take a bad sack here and there, and hang on to the ball too long. Yeah. And then we heard, that's one of the things you pick up on in Hard Knocks, is hearing Mike repeatedly, and the coach is like, you know, cut it loose. They want him to run. You know, what
0: were
1: you saying? Let the Ferrari out of the garage, or whatever the heck they were saying.
0: That's right.
1: About it. Like, go. Use it. Mm-hmm. You know, you got that weapon. Why not utilize it?
0: What was the other phrase that Mike used where nobody understood it? Remember that somebody said,
1: I think there was a movie reference nobody got.
0: Yeah. I'm trying to remember. Text it in, 866-979-3776. And somebody said, oh, is that this movie?
1: Remember the Titans? Or
0: Remember
1: something like
0: the
1: that?
0: Titans, yeah.
1: I can't remember the line from what movie it was.
0: I can't either.
1: Yeah.
0: But I mean, it's just something about his timing being off. And again, you know, we got a chance to talk to him before the game, and he's just a great kid, incredibly intelligent guy, and a great communicator, and for being a young guy, you know, that that really stood out to me. He's just very mature. And then, you know, the one thing that he said is just the reps, and I'm like, I'm with you, brother. I mean, it that sucks when the season starts. Like, you got a lot of reps in the preseason. You're going to get hardly any now.
1: Yeah, I'm curious what they're going to do.
0: Yeah.
1: Do they have, that's what all we heard when he was drafted, like, oh, they could do these special packages with him and some goal line stuff, and, you know, maybe he's going to be used this way or that way, and we didn't really see any of that, and I don't know if we will this year or not. You got a new OC there, so maybe he looks at him and says, hey, let's take advantage of what this kid does.
0: We got some texts. Two are wrong. John Schneider, Three Amigos. That was one where he was trying to get out of Mo Kelly.
1: Yeah, yeah.
0: But
1: I knew right away, and he wasn't.
0: And then somebody texted in Chach, which I asked that question of him in the meeting, and I can't say what it means. But actually, a couple people got it. More cowbell.
1: More cowbell.
0: All
1: right.
0: So
1: he thought it was Remember the Titans.
0: Yeah. But I mean, that's. he's that really describes it, actually. Yeah. That's what you do really well. Everybody likes, and don't fear the reaper. They like the cowbell, the cowbell, right?
1: Right.
0: Give it more cowbell.
1: That's right. So. All right. One more. This is from Bump and Stacy, and they were talking about when it is they think they'll see Eamon Worry on the field.
9: Let me tell you this. He's no good to you if he can't make it through a season. He's not 100%. And let me also tell you this. As an athlete, mentally, if you don't feel you are 100%, you're going to do more damage than good. So I understand that the Seahawks medical staff is probably saying, hey, x-rays are good. Well, boom, you're good to go. If it don't feel right to him, they're not in his body. Like, you don't feel it. I broke the fifth metatarsal of my foot, right? They say, bump, it's all healed. Everything's clamped up. You're good to go. My foot was still hurting. I'm like, show me the x-ray again because this don't feel right. And it took like another week for me to rehab before I didn't feel the pain anymore. And I'm like, all right, let me see the x-rays again. Okay, x-rays match the pain. There's no pain. Let's go. It's easy on the outside end to be all judgmental and say, he needs to get off there. It's a privilege to be a Hawk. It's a privilege to play in the NFL, most definitely. But you want Nick Amawari at 100% for 17 games.
8: That's part of how you want a Super
9: Yes.
8: Bowl.
9: And if mentally he don't feel it and physically it feels weird to him, you don't want him out there. He's going to do more damage than good. It's a back and forth that's unfortunate because it feels like fans are going to be forced to choose sides.
8: Yeah.
9: But really, both sides can be right. The medical staff is saying everything is checking out. We're looking at x-rays, you're good to go. And the human being is saying, man, my foot just doesn't feel right.
1: Yeah, if he feels that at all, I want him to be right. So sit him for that game.
0: Yeah.
1: I'm not going to think he's weak or being a prima donna or whatever. If this medical, I think Bump's 100% right. And you would know this better than anybody. I mean, you dealt with a million injuries. Maybe there were times that the staff told you, hey, Dave, your knee looks good. And you're going, well, it doesn't feel good. You know, or your foot or your elbow or whatever was aching. Like, hey, x-rays say everything's fine. And you're going, well, it doesn't feel that way.
0: Yeah, well, I think the trainers and the coaches are going to know when they put him through a workout whether it's bothering him or not. But, you know, going the other way, yeah, I don't think I ever had that. I was always trying to get back as soon as I could. And trying to fool the coaches, but you can't fool them. You can't.
1: Try not to limp.
0: I remember that I knew behind the sort of shaded glass that Chuck Knox was standing there watching me. And I was doing my best, one time I had a knee injury, to go through the drills and look smooth and everything. And they were like, no, they shut me down.
1: You could see. Yeah, that's not smooth, Dave.
0: Yeah, there's a couple more weeks of healing needed there. So hopefully, and that's going to be tough for him. And it's too bad. I feel bad for him because you saw that on Hard Knocks, that he was having that discussion with Mike McDonald about, man, I want to be out there.
1: Yeah.
0: And Mike was trying to get his mind right, which was very cool to see that. But, I'm with you on that one, too, man. That one is tough that, you know, I was on a streak where I had two full seasons as a starter, and I was going into 1990 camp, and I was playing my best football that I ever played. Mm-hmm. And except maybe when I got to Denver, but then I got this injury and it kept me out for eight games. And it's so disappointing. You don't even know what to do. I became better friends with the trainers.
1: Yeah. Yeah. You were hanging out with them for a while. Yeah. All right. Coming up, there is one benefit to Aaron Donald returning to the Rams. We'll get into that coming up next with Wyman and Bob at Seattle Sports on 710.
4: 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The Seattle Mariners wrapped up their road trip with an 8-3 victory over the Red Sox yesterday. The M's have 22 games remaining in the regular season. They start the day in third place in the AL West, 5 games behind the first place Astros. The Rangers are in second place, 2 games out of first. Seattle starts a 4-game series at T-Mobile Park tonight against the A's. We'll have that contest right here on 700 ESPN with pregame coverage starting at 5:30. And the Idaho Vandal football team has their second game of the season tonight. The Vandals opened the year with a 4-point loss at Cal Poly. The Mustangs turned a 4th-and-8 with under 20 seconds to play into a 34-yard touchdown to win the game. Things don't get much easier for Idaho as they take on the 21st-ranked team in the FBS, Utah, in Salt Lake City tonight. Kickoff is scheduled for 6 o'clock.
5: Hi, this is Robin Nance. Tonight, the asbestos testing delays, slowing fire recovery efforts. Plus, hear from wildfire victims who managed to close on a new home in record time. And plan your Labor Day weekend with Chris Crocker's Holiday Forecast tonight on 4 News Now.

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19: Text line is there for you at 866-979-3776. You can weigh in on the Mariners, Seahawks, whatever you got on your mind. Meanwhile,
0: So we approach the opening of the football season. The Rams will be playing in Australia against the 49ers. I hope they're all jet-lagged and it takes them weeks to recover.
12: Mm-hmm.
0: But looking at this season coming up, we've sort of lamented the fact that everybody's picking the Rams. Everybody says it's the Rams and everybody else. And who was it? Was it Cowherd who was like, oh, nobody even sniffed? Or no, it was Orlovsky maybe. Saying, like, the Rams are above everybody, nobody even sniffs them.
12: Oh, yeah, Orlovsky.
0: Yeah, but he's not alone. It's basically everybody saying that, and we're sitting here, as you know, with the team that's a defending Super Bowl champs going, hey, what about this? And then I was looking at it, you know, because obviously much is being made of Aaron Donald coming back out of retirement, signing with the Rams, and now you're going, oh, great, they got Aaron Donald, they got Myles Garrett, they, you know, this is just an embarrassment of riches for him. Well, is there a plus to it for you? Because I started thinking, you know, maybe that's even better for the Seahawks. They come into this season without that expectation of repeating because everybody's anointed the Rams as the winners. And they don't have that. I don't know if they'd feel the pressure anyway, but, you know, they can at the same time not have the pressure and have a legitimate chip on their shoulder, you know, mm-hmm. to throw out the old cliche. But they could be there like, hey, we're the champs. We beat these guys twice last year, almost beat them on our worst day on their home field.
12: Mm-hmm.
0: So everybody's already crowned them, and you're not even paying attention to what's going on here. So they can, I think they have a legitimate chip, not one that they need to create on their shoulder, yet they don't have the spotlight or maybe the attention they would otherwise get. If things don't go, if they lose game one, is it going to be, oh my goodness, the sky's falling? Or is it going to be more of, hey, the Rams are playing tomorrow against the 49ers. We're going to get a chance to look at the Super Bowl favorites.
12: And yeah.
0: Maybe it becomes more of a side story than it otherwise would be.
12: Well, I think not only the fans, but this group of players does get the chip on their shoulder. They have that

0: And but this group of players does get the chip on their shoulder. They have that, you know, you see like EJ, Ertis Jones was offering to kick whoever set those fires. He was going to kick their butt. That on Hard Knocks.
1: Yeah.
0: Like I think that him and Leonard Williams, such a nice guy and a sweetheart, but like that dude is ferocious.
1: Oh yeah.
0: And I think they're going to be pissed off. So, but I mean, look, you can't really unleash that until the very end of the season. Two of the last three games are against the Rams and I thought the NFL did that very masterfully. I mean, I think what most people thought the NFC Championship game was the Super Bowl.
1: Oh, 100%. We were saying it then.
0: Yeah.
1: I mean, I remember feeling very confident about the Super Bowl, feeling like you just played your Super Bowl. You just played the best remaining team in the league.
0: Well, the AFC just looked terrible.
1: Yeah.
0: They look crappy.
1: They're like Houston. The American League this year in baseball.
0: Exactly.
1: But do you think there's a benefit to them? If ever a Super Bowl defending Super Bowl champion could fly under the radar.
0: Yeah.
1: It feels like it's the Seahawks. They're not flying under the radar. People are paying attention. They were just on Hard Knocks, so they're not this anonymous team. Yet, you look at the Vegas odds, you look at just all the talking heads and who their favorites are, it's the Rams. Mm-hmm. That's the conversation. The Rams, the Rams, the Rams. Who are they going to be playing in the Super Bowl? Like, it's a done deal. And maybe they will. Maybe it'll come to fruition. But it feels like it could be turned into a benefit for the Seahawks because the spotlight isn't quite as bright as it otherwise would be.
0: Yeah. I was listening on the way home yesterday. We reran something that ESPN, or maybe it was a few days ago, where the ESPN had the ranking, and I want to say the quarterback was at 18.
1: Oh, right, right, right.
0: Yeah.
1: Sam was way down there.
0: Yeah. I mean, he was top 10 in a number of categories.
1: Yeah.
0: I just think, these guys hear about it. And, and you see Mike, he'll sometimes incorporate things like that into a meeting. And I wouldn't be surprised if he highlighted that. But the whole Aaron Donald thing too, I really don't know what to expect. The guy only missed 9 games in 10 years. So, and he's just a physical fitness freak. So, but is he going to be there? I mean, he's 35 now. He's
1: 2 years out of the game.
0: 2 years. I don't know if he's going to make it.
1: that's what I was asking in the notes last night. Like, I don't think he plays all 17 now. And that's not saying, well, he's not going to play game one because he's not ready. That's a very realistic possibility. He may not be ready to play in Australia.
0: Right.
1: I think he might deal with injury just because I think 2 years of his body not being conditioned to, deal with that kind of impact. You always talk about it. There's being in shape and looking, physically fit and lean and muscular, but then there's football shape.
0: Mm-hmm.
1: And he's been away from that for 2 years.
0: Yeah, and so, the thing about it is, number one, the hitting, you can't really, your neck is going to be sore as hell. And then the other thing is, it's about, when you're doing a workout, your body knows, right? Like your brain thinks it, but when you're out on the field and you're following your eyes, there's a different kind of soreness and there's a different kind of shape that you need to be in. You're just reacting. And a lot of times, like, I had to look at the film to see what I did because it happens so fast out there. So that's going to be the other thing that will probably slow him down a little bit. But, I don't know, man. He sure was amazing. I mean, what did he get? 21 sacks?
1: Oh, he was a nightmare.
0: On the inside. 20 and a half.
1: He's a nightmare. I mean, I'm not trying to diminish who he was as a player. He's one of the best defensive players I've ever seen. He's going to be a first ballot Hall of Famer. But as you brought up, he's 35 years old and he's been away from the game for a couple of seasons. So maybe I'm trying to speak it into existence, but I don't think he plays all 17, and I'll remove the opening game because I don't know if he's going to play in that, just not being ready.
0: Well, and that might be one case where the schedule favors the Seahawks.
1: Yeah.
0: Because he is, as you said, a nightmare, and especially with Myles Garrett on the outside. They already have Kobe Turner. They have some good pass rush pieces, man. That's going to be a challenge.
1: Yeah. Aaron, he was explaining why it is that he came out of retirement.
2: Seeing what we've been done with this team, pieces that was getting brought here, like, okay, it's a complete team. And then, you see other moves they make, and it's like, okay, I wish I was still out there playing right about now. You have conversations and then kind of start bringing it to fruition.

0: nutrition, right? And, you know, starting to put myself in a position to train and get my body to a certain point where I felt good and see how I move and see if I still can, you know, do certain things, and felt pretty good, man. And, you know, through my training, probably about 13, 14 weeks of just nonstop grinding and get to where we at right now. So, you know, Aaron back playing football, I guess, right?
1: Did you go third person then?
2: Did he say Aaron?
1: I think he went third person.
2: Also, the voice doesn't fit the body there.
1: Yeah, he sounds a little
2: like
1: different.
2: Sounds like a corner talking.
1: Yeah, he went third person. He lost me. JSN was on SportsCenter, and he was asked how he feels about the Rams adding Donald back.
3: Yeah, I mean, a great rival. They made some big-time moves. I think them getting Aaron Donald is, you know, is great for them, and we understand that. But like I said, it's kind of you know, we kind of don't care. We're going to take these challenges head on, and we're excited about it, looking forward to it, and really just worried about us and what we have to do.
2: I like that he called him Darnold at first.
1: Yeah.
2: His quarterback.
1: Yeah.
2: Shout out to Sam Darnold. I mean, Donald.
1: Yeah.
2: That's funny. But yeah, JSN. I thought, just real quick, I don't remember anything cooler than what we saw on Hard Knocks with him running those routes and how cool
1: probably
2: that was.
1: Probably the spiral was probably cooler.
2: Not for 61 seconds, according to Lefko. But yeah, I mean, I thought it went a long way to explain, I'm getting off track, but to explain why he's so good.
1: Yeah.
2: Because everything looks the same. So, JSN is, you know, so glad to have him locked up. And both him and Spoon, I'm like, I don't get any sense at all that they overpaid for him.
1: No, I mean, I love it.
2: They're worth it.
1: Yeah, I don't have any doubts about them living up to their contracts. Meanwhile, the Rams and 49ers season openers taking an interesting off-the-field twist. We're going to hear about that when we sweep the dial. Coming up with Wyman and Bob at Seattle Sports on 710.
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5: Hi, it's Chris Crocker in the 4 News Now First Alert Weather Center. Partly cloudy skies tonight. We do have a slight chance of some hit and miss showers. It's going to be a cool night, overnight low of 48 degrees. Temperatures running more than 10 degrees below average for Friday. Partly cloudy skies. Chance of showers and a high of 66.
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22: Well, it was a great offensive series for the Mariners, but perhaps nothing summed up better than how well they played yesterday than the defense of Randy Arozarena. And Dan Wilson, after the game, made sure to emphasize the impact that his strong defense had and his overall performance had on the series.
23: Yeah, you know, throwing the guy out in the first inning was huge. Puts sort of the momentum on your side. A nice catch later, and a big hit as well. So putting it together on all facets. This was a really big series for him. He continues to swing in the bat, put up the ABs, and drive in runs. Took advantage of the wall here, too. I think those would have been on anywhere, but, really, really drove it. Really good series for Randy. But, you know, again, a really good series up and down. One to, you know, gain a lot of confidence.
1: He's had a few defensive plays that are kind of out of character for him. He had that tumbling catch yesterday, and then he had the throw. The throw was offline. That was, to me, Pareda made the better play there. On the receiving end of that, to go get that ball and apply the tag on the runner.
2: I love Pareda. I mean, I wish his bat was better, but he threw out a guy at second. But for
1: a backup catcher, yeah. he hits just fine. He doesn't, you know, he hasn't had a ton of opportunity, but
2: yeah.
1: I have more confidence in what he's going to give you than what Mitch Garver was giving you.
2: Mm.
1: And in fact, I think that's this move that they ultimately made should have been made a while before.
2: Does any part of you kind of frustrated with Randy? That, like, it just seems like when he wants to turn it on defensively, he can. And that sometimes he just is kind of nonchalant.
1: Yeah, he lacks a little urgency on defense at times.
2: Yeah, but I mean, not during that series.
1: No.
2: And just, lately, really, he's been it's really dialed in.
1: Yeah, you also, I'm a little leery. He knows it's a contract year. He's mm-hmm. playing for his next deal, whether it's with the Mariners or whoever, and he's going to make some good money out there. He's a productive bat that's going to be on the market. But you wonder, all right, is that intensity still there after a deal? You always hear that with athletes, like, they lost their edge, they got paid. And a lot more often than not, I think that's nonsense.
2: Mm-hmm.
1: Something about Randy, I'd be a little leery, like, okay, now he's secure, he just signed a whatever it's going to be, 5-year deal, 4-year deal, whatever it is.
2: Yeah,
1: who are you getting?
2: They need to, like, pin him down, kind of like Schneider and McDonald do, like, hey, you get it, right? Like, you get that this is who we are and that we're going to play hard every single play, no matter what the situation. But, no, I mean, I that's kind of negative of me to bring that up, but I just have really enjoyed watching him play defense lately.
0: Sweeping the dial.
22: Well, we saw plenty of heartwarming moments in Hard Knocks, but maybe one of the best ones was in the finale on Tuesday when Julian Love and Leonard Williams sat down together to talk about Williams' new contract and remarked on the fact that by the time that's over, they'll have played together for 10 years, all the way back since 2019 with the Giants.
3: That means we got we're about to play 10 years together on different teams, too.
4: All right, now I got to get another deal. I retire when you retire.
3: How many more years do you have on your
4: life? As long as you have. Oh, I have 2 more.
5: Yeah, brother.
3: So we at least guarantee 10.
4: Might as well buy a boat together.
3: Put it right here.
4: Or an ice cream truck. They don't have those anymore.
3: We do have kids now.
4: Yeah, they don't really have those anymore.
5: Jesus.
4: Or we do one of like mango trucks. Or mango carts. A little lote.
3: What about shave ice?
4: Yeah, I'm with it.
1: Like all their business ideas revolve around summer refreshments.
2: Yeah.
1: An ice cream truck, shaved ice. Let's go get a boat together.
2: I love that, man. You know what? He's right. They don't really have, I don't see ice cream trucks anymore.
1: There's one that comes through our neighborhood.
2: Is there?
1: My neighborhood, yeah.
2: We
1: yeah.
2: had some when I first moved in when the kids were younger.
1: Certainly not as out there as they were when we were kids.
2: Yeah. But
1: they can bring it all back. They can bring back the glory of the ice cream truck.
2: By the way, I probably brought this up at some point during the week, but on the plane ride down to Kansas City,
1: mm-hmm.
2: Julian Love was wearing a Kenny Easley jersey. I thought that was really awesome.
1: Yeah, it's cool to hear those two. And then you forget that they played together in New York, and they're probably both like, man, wasn't that awful? Isn't this so much better? Isn't life great out here?
2: Yeah.
0: Sweeping the dial.
22: Okay, so the biggest talking point around the Rams 49ers week one matchup in Australia, not anything that's going to happen on the field, it's how the teams are traveling there. The Niners left yesterday, so they're going to give themselves plenty of time to acclimate. The Rams are planning to land just a day before their scheduled Friday morning game in Australia. Two very different philosophies, and former NFL linebacker Luke Kuechly was asked about it on ESPN Radio this morning.
24: Seems strange that they'd only get out there a day early with that time difference, but it makes a lot of sense. They're going to get out there, you know, mid to late morning. That's when they're going to land. They're going to be awake. They're going to do their meetings. They're going to have their dinner. They're going to go to bed and wake up and play football. So it's not too unsimilar to what a normal travel day would be like. I think it's just very different because they're going from LA to Australia. But I mean, you look at Sean McVay, that dude does everything for a reason and he's very well thought out. And you got to believe that since this game was announced, they've been ranking numbers, talking to sports science, figuring out what's the most effective way for us to be optimal come week one.
1: It is weird that it is so opposite from what the Niners are doing, where they're going way early,
2: mm-hmm.
1: and then the Rams the day before. And he's right. I mean, They've got everybody at their disposal. You know, all these different, you know, doctors and people that can analyze. Here's what's best. Here's how you counter this jet lag. I've never been to Australia, so I don't know what that flight is like. But yeah. I would imagine you feel some sort of jet lag the next day. But
2: I would think so. But if you do it right, man, I remember going back. This is 1986. I was at Stanford, and we were going to play Arizona, who was a better team than us, and in Tokyo. And we had some sleep specialist guy come in, and, you know, he talked about, you know, you got to follow this schedule. And honestly, I think that won us the game because, you know, they didn't have anything like that. Arizona didn't. By the way, we flew over in the same 747, both teams.
1: Oh, you flew together?
2: Arizona and Stanford. But
1: any fights on the plane?
2: No, there were no fights. I knew you were going to ask that question. I think it'll be interesting to see who chose the better path, right?
1: Yeah.
2: So,
1: yeah, because they're totally opposite.
2: Right.
1: So on that flight, did you interact with the other team, or did you guys all just kind of give each other the side eye?
2: Yeah, I think in the hotel, we did a little bit. They had the guy who actually was, I was runner-up defensive Pac-10 player of the year, and the guy who won it, Byron Evans. I went up and talked to him. But, I mean, back then, you didn't really talk to each other, right?
1: Yeah.
2: I mean, now everybody knows each other and has somebody's cell phone or whatever. Right. But, yeah.
1: You guys will be exchanging jerseys these days.
2: Yeah, exactly. but yeah, now it's interesting what they're going to do as far as, you know, handling the flight and everything. What time's the game come on? And is it on YouTube, did you say?
1: It's on Netflix. I think it's 5:35 or something like that. Yeah.
2: So, yeah, it'll be interesting to see who wins that one. But that's also going to be a really good game because, you know, we talk about the Rams and how that was like the Super Bowl when they played the NFC Championship game. But San Francisco 49ers, they had a lot of injuries last year.
1: And both teams won 12 games.
2: Yeah.
1: So, yeah, we keep forgetting about the 49ers. I don't know. Maybe they're going to be too old. Maybe they're not going to be able to match what they did last year. But despite all those injuries, they won 12 games last year. So
2: I hope they play to a tie.
1: Yeah.
2: And there's a whole bunch of injuries. No,
1: beat the daylights out of each other. They just take some weeks to recover from that flight. Meanwhile, we're less than a week away from the Seahawks opener, but there are a number of questions when it comes to their secondary. We're going to get into that coming up next with Wyman and Bob. It's Seattle Sports on 710.
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2: Mariners getting to work tonight against the A's. They've got just 22 games left in the season and it needs to start tonight as far as getting back in that win column. They took the final two from the Red Sox, looking to make it three in a row when they send Cade Anderson to the hill for his third start as a big leaguer. You can catch it all starting at 5:30 with the pregame show, 6:40 first pitch right here. Seattle Sports on 710. Finals from earlier today, Pirates beat the Giants in Pittsburgh 5-2. Blue Jays on the road take care of the Guardians 6-3. Unfortunately, the White Sox come up short against the Astros. Houston wins 6-2 in that game. Game's going on right now. Orioles and Red Sox tied at one apiece. Adley Rutschman hit a home run against his former team in the Orioles. Brewers trailing the Cubs right now as Pete Crow Armstrong hit his 39th home run of the season. Cubs up 2-0 in that one. And in the bottom of the second, Royals trailing the Marlins 2-0.
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